0: walking around a stupor with your phone shoved up your face, and you don't pay attention to your children. I'm not talking to anybody in particular. I'm just saying, in general.
1: Walk across the street checking your phone about to get hit by a car. I've seen
0: it. You know, it's funny you said that. I was just going through our, I'm going to the post office. Just going to the post office the other day. And this probably, he's probably a teenager. He walks off the curb. Walks off the curb into the road. Never picks his head up out of his phone. I stopped, of course. I'm paying attention. I'm not going to run somebody over. And I'm looking at it, and I'm almost dumbfounded.
1: Did you light up the air horns?
0: I didn't have the horns on that truck. I did bomb the horn on that. Bop, bop. He looks at me. Then he gets this, like, this offended look. Like, how dare you honk the horn at me when I walk into traffic without looking? I can't believe you'd possibly interfere with my social media time right now. Do not bother me.
1: Well, his social media time is better than his reality. That's why.
0: That's the problem. Mm-hmm. And what happens is the social media, as I talked about yesterday with Meta, they're gearing it so effectively to build and produce, or not produce, basically siphon off so much dopamine off the average teenager, child, even young adult, that their lives are now becoming just social media funnels into just anything else they can be distracted with besides what's going on in their life. And I get it. Sometimes when you're a teenager, life can get very strange. It can be weird. You're kind of figuring out who you are. But at the end of the day, that was never an option that we ever had growing up. It wasn't like, why you just go be obsessed with social media? It didn't exist. We had MySpace on a computer at college. It was like, okay, you'd check it once a week. You know, you had top eight friends on there, and then you'd suddenly change your top eight friends, and a week later somebody else would see it, and they get mad at you in person.
1: By the way, the story they told us about how Facebook got started is not really true.
0: Well, that's Facebook, yeah.
1: No. And by the way, the whole thing was built by Rothschild Construct and Finance. Just thought I'd mention that.
0: The original basis of Facebook was developed by DARPA. DARPA was actually the ones who developed it, and then they went in with the CIA, and the CIA wanted to roll it out as a project, essentially to get people to upload all of their personal information into the Internet of Things, including photos, where they go, what they do with their friends, and they wanted to build a giant spider web tech world to see how everybody connected to everybody, and they did.
1: Finish your Toy Story.
0: Well, going back to this, essentially where they talk about is when kids build with blocks or create pretend worlds, they naturally begin using language to explain how things relate. Next to, under, around, inside, through. These words do more than describe where objects are. They help children organize ideas and communicate plans.
1: So they're talking to themselves.
0: Correct.
1: Out loud a lot of times.
0: And they're having conversations, and they're having reasons, basically communication between their thoughts and ideas, which is causing what's called creative play.
1: So when I dug that deep hole behind my mom's
0: You're
1: bar,
0: probably talking to yourself at some point.
1: In case you don't remember, I saw Johnny Weissmuller play Tarzan one time and dig a deadfall, you know, spikes in it. And so one day I decided to dig a big old hole about 3 feet deep. I had to crawl out of it behind my mom's bar, like 3 by 3 by 3 feet deep. And I put moss and sticks on it so I'd catch me a drunk. I did. Yeah. I did this. And yeah. And you think it was, I was probably 7, 8 years old.
0: In your mind, you're probably Tarzan or something like that.
1: I wish I was Tarzan.
0: Well, no.
1: I thought I was Superman with a cape. Superman. Jumped off the roof one time. I'm glad it was a short roof. I'm about 5 feet tall. Man, that was a big thud. You know, and then one time I was down at the lake, and I thought, well, you know, if Peter can walk on water, I can walk on water. Luckily, there wasn't a water moccasin waiting for me. Needless to say, my shoes got real wet. That made my mom real happy again.
0: We've done that. I think every kid's done that when they were growing up, just running to the lake as fast as you can. See if you can
1: walk across the water.
0: You get about 4 or 5 steps in, then you finally realize
1: you can try it on the pool cover one time. It'll eventually collapse. But that was funny.
0: You learn to create worlds, and that's what they talk about here. They said, you know, a doll, a stuffed animal, an action figure, an idea, a concept that a child is doing. They decide who the characters are, what they want, the problems they face, and how the story ends. You're the script writer, and you control the timing and the storyline. It gives a freedom to pretend over everything and develop and invent things in your mind.
1: This is probably why I still talk to myself.
0: Ditto.
1: Now, Ziegler said it this way. I love the way Ziegler said it. He says, the reason I talk to myself is I love to hear intelligent people speak.
0: I like that. But here's what's happened now. This is becoming a lost development skill in children. When they're 2 years old, and you put, you know, this super bright high flicker rate every, you know, quarter second, there's basically another frame change with these super bright neon colors. Children are missing out on having the freedom to develop their own stories. think what I'm saying here. As they get older, they don't have the imagination. They don't have the developmental skills. They don't have the cognitive ideas to actually do new things, to develop new things, to build new things, because their brains are so used to having to be entertained, they've never actually had to do anything and entertain themselves. So again, another reason, I'll post this article on the site, you can read through it, but another reason why it's really important to allow children, don't steal that from them. Don't be so wrapped up in your own little world because you can't handle your own stress.
1: Don't take their childhood.
0: Don't take their childhood away by giving them an iPad, and that's exactly what you're doing. You're putting them in an adult digital world and telling them basically, stay a child, but develop like an adult, but miss everything in between because you're literally doing them harm later on in life.
1: And then you say, don't look at porn. Then the next question is, what's porn? Now you think I'm joking, and I'm not. You can't put this crap in front of them, guys. I have a friend of mine. He had a daughter, and she got wrapped up in porn 11, 12 years of age, dragged her 10-year-old sister, dragged her 10-year-old sister into it. Both of them are still messed up. You know, this is just decades later. They're still messed up from the pornography. You can't put that filth into a child's brain. They don't understand it, and they don't want to be involved in it, and they don't need to see it. And the problem is, you give them access to the internet, they're going to explore it.
0: Oh, yeah. A 2023 study of more than 7,000 children found children with more than screen time at age one were more likely to experience developmental delays in communication, fine motor skills, problem solving, and personal social skills by ages 2 and 4.
1: The personal social skills, that's huge.
0: It is.
1: Because now they can't relate to any other children. They can't relate to their parents. They can't relate to their teachers. Nope. They turn into, well, be honest with you, they just turn into weirdos.
0: Well, I mean, everybody's seen videos before of, you know, there'll be an event that's happening. And then it's usually a female that's pretty crazy. Sometimes it's guys. And something happens, and they can't even have a debate. They start screaming. They fall on the ground screaming and yelling and pitching a fit.
1: This is why they had to kill Charlie Kirk.
0: Charlie Kirk showed the entire world that you can completely disagree on topics, but you can actually have a reasonable debate about certain things.
1: Well, he was doing what Fitzgerald said. He was looking at the argument. He was looking at the argument from both sides of the equation.
0: He would do it. He could argue both sides of it. Man, he was brilliant. The man was brilliant. And so he would go in and argue both sides. If somebody come in, he'd give him a rebuttal for it. Then he'd rebuttal the other side. He'd defend both sides on it. And they did it in person.
1: Now his wife has brought Ben Shapiro on as a keynote speaker, and they're having seminars all over the country telling people, if you don't love it, leave it in the United States. And with Ben Shapiro, the one who's a dual Israeli citizen.
0: The one that can't hit a speed bag without getting knocked out by an old bag.
1: The one whose numbers have completely collapsed. Now he's running Charlie Kirk's organization, apparently. Oh, of course, I still believe, and that's my opinion. Don't get mad at me. Don't throw stuff at me. I still think she was a honeypot from Assad, and that's how she met Charlie, because they met in Israel. This is a real mess.
0: I can't argue with you on that. And what's crazy is, you know, everybody saw that one of the last videos that Shapiro did with Charlie Kirk, and Charlie Kirk flat out said on the show, I've showed you guys the video, he goes, well, you do understand, Shapiro, you're well aware of this, that the Jews control the vast majority of all the media and everything that gets put out on all social media and propaganda. Shapiro gets this look. I said, what do you mean? What do you mean? Charlie Kirk goes, you know what I mean.
1: Charlie Kirk woke up.
0: Yeah.
1: And so, that's why they had to kill him.
0: And it's sad because the man was brilliant. He was a brilliant man of our time. And he had and what I love so much is that he was willing to go to universities and places across the country in person and have open mic debates with anyone. And he always kept it respectful, and he always kept it basically, how should I say, he can keep both sides of the narrative going, like you said.
1: Remember, Mossad had lapel mics, not lapel mics, but, you know, pager mics.
0: Pager bombs, baby.
1: And all of a sudden, it looks like his lapel mic blew up on him. So, you know, a little bit of C4 goes a long ways.
0: A little bit of C4 goes a large amount of ways. And so, again, that whole situation was very sad. My condolences to everybody that actually was involved with him, that was legit. His wife has turned out to be a complete weirdo. I'm not going to go any further.
1: No, she hasn't turned out. She always has been. Oh, by the way, Catherine Austin Fitz. Let me cover this. Before. Let me get off that topic, or I'll go berserk.
0: Yeah, ditto. I'll give a real.
1: Okay, let me say something to you. You know, when Hellyrod wrote the book The Money Mafia, he brought in one of the chapters about the aliens and Roswell. Now, this is a former defense prime minister of Canada. And he talked about how the book, you know, the day after Roswell was 100% true, that some of the top generals of the United States had told him that when Colonel Corso had written the book 50 years, when his quote-unquote gag order had been taken away after 50 years as a colonel. He wrote that book back in the 90s. It was a New York Times bestseller, and everybody's done everything to quash it, but it's a great book. So he's talking about the money mafia, being the Kabbalist Luciferian synagogue of Satan, but he didn't call it that. And he said basically these are the same guys that are involved with these interdimensional aliens, these entities on the other side of the veil, and this is a real big deal. You know, I told you Lee Shu told me here just a few months ago, and I need to bring him on the show and do it because he's pretty old now and get his testimony before he goes to heaven, that he saw one of these things land in his yard. Like a 16-foot egg. It popped open like double hatch, like a doggone gold wing. And two of these about 10-foot tall reptilians got out. You think, well, that sounds crazy. Whatever. I didn't see it. I've known him for almost 40 years. He's never lied to me once. And quite frankly, you know, he said he saw it. I believe him. There's some weird stuff that goes on. I mean, I've seen the lights in the sky. I was in North Carolina one time. I'm a pilot, remember? And there's a floodlight about, gosh, it was probably from estimated, it was probably about 20,000 feet, and it dropped straight down.
0: This is in North Carolina.
1: North Carolina.
0: There, where our property's up there, there's virtually almost no light pollution.
1: It dropped straight down. I mean, it fell faster than it could fall with gravity. Then went straight back up again. I thought, well, that's odd. That's just not something normal.
0: Shooting stars don't go back and forth.
1: No, no. Here's what Catherine Austin said. She basically was on a podcast the other day, and she exposed a hidden hand pulling everything. Now, listen to me. I'm going to kind of slow it down some because you guys always say, Ted, you need to slow down. The quote, those who control our world are interdimensional satanic beings. I cover this in depth in Angel Wars. They're on the other side of the veil. I did a whole show on the veil. It's the committee that runs the world. Intergenerational pools of capital over-influenced by a cult. Now he's talking about the Rothschild Bank. Interdimensional intelligence, which is operating demonic intelligence. Interdimensional demonic intelligence. A British physicist warned decades ago, we are being manipulated, but from other dimensions, by intelligent beings from other dimensions. These are the fallen angels and Lucifer and his gang. Covered it in Angel Wars. Many intelligence owned columns elite investigated the entire ET UFO phenomenon, concluded it wasn't aliens, it was demonic in many abduction events. When you call the name of Jesus Christ, it would stop. Now, that's been proven repeatedly. I was on the back porch one day, and I was talking to a guy named Gunter and another guy named Jürgen, two Germans. And Gunter was all wrapped up and turning into a crystal. The guy was weirdo. And, you know, Jürgen was a Christian. And he's talking to me, and I said, well, you know, you think you're going to be a crystal. He had cancer. He goes, well, I'm not going to die. I'm going to turn into a crystal. Well, he died. And, you know, and so it was funny. I told him, I said, you do know when you call on the name of Jesus in an alien abduction that stops. It's like if you're having some night terror dream and you're being, you know, harassed by some entity in the middle of the night, you call the name of Jesus, it stops. I had it happen to me. Been there, done that once. And what people don't realize, it's the power, because they're afraid that Jesus is going to show up. They understand he created the heavens and the earth. They understand that through him all things are held together. And they understand they don't want him there. And they're afraid he's going to show up, especially if you're a, you know, a believer. They don't want to believe that. People don't want to believe this. Then Catherine Austin Fitz drops the cosmic bomb. 99% of the material in the universe is plasma. It's energy. Plasma is alive and it's intelligent. The universe itself is alive and intelligent. And the knockout punch. Only a demonic intelligence would come up with that plan, trying to centrally control everything with digital technology. This one will rewrite your entire world view. I'm going to put this on so you can watch it. We talked about why they're building the data centers, Austin.
0: Yep.
1: They want to hack into the fabric of reality. They want to change the holographic energy field that we live in. You think, well, this is all weird today. It's Friday. Cut me some slack. Yesterday was a great show. So was Wednesday. If you want to watch those shows, watch those. But the reality is that we are being controlled. But listen to me. This is important. Greater is he that is in you than he who is in the world if you've got Jesus living with you. And that we can do all things through Christ who strengthens us. For he says, I am the Alpha, I am the Omega, I am the beginning, I am the end. He has all power, omniscient, omnipresent, omnipotent. He has the ability to control time-space. He's outside of time-space. These entities are scared to death of him. So when the one who says to you, greater is he who is in me than he was in the world, that means that God is still there. Charlie Kirk didn't die. He changed addresses. He went straight to heaven. He basically took a e-ticket to heaven. On the way, there he was, there he's gone. So don't feel sorry for people that basically go to heaven. Feel sorry for the people that are here who don't know who Jesus Christ is and try to get them saved, because he's the only way we can get through this stuff. Now, also was joking with me the other day, well, you get through it with Christ and purple sticks. And I'm like, I kind of laughed, and I've gotten feedback on that, and I didn't realize how funny it was when he said it. Now, we weren't trying to be sacrilegious at the time, but what we try to do is we try to make it as light as we possibly can on the show. Now, many of you have noticed that in the last year or so, we've really, really brought up the amount of entertainment quality we try to do on the show. We try to joke a lot more. There was a video of Dolly Parton going to heaven, not a video of Slide. I was going to show that to you, that they also won't do it. And the people she was meeting in heaven.
0: It was too soon.
1: It was too soon. We'll play it later. It's not a video. It's a slide. But it was funny. I started. Mancow said it to me, and I just started laughing.
0: Of course, I laughed.
1: And I said, "Well, I said okay." I said, "I laughed out loud when I saw this one." Now, if you know me personally and you want me to send you the slide, I will. And it's ted.brower@yahoo.com. But please don't get mad at me when I send it to you. But remember, Christ is here for you. His blood sanctifies you. His blood restores your DNA back to that of the Father. He's like a transformer. Let me do it like this. This is God. Okay? This is you. You're separated. He's a 1,000-watt transmitter. You're a 1-watt transmitter. Okay? You can't be in his energy field. You get destroyed. Jesus is the transformer. He comes between you two and bridges the gap to allow you to go back to the Father. To allow you back into God's realm, because the sin has separated you. That's the gap here caused by this. You're no longer compatible with God, but through Christ we all are. That's what he does. He becomes the transformer and allows us to go back to the Father. That's how simple Christianity is. That's what you have to understand if you look at it from a plasma physics standpoint. But that's enough of that. And now I can put my Fit Food, my GHI, my
0: Fit Food.
1: All right. Oh, by the way, we have now cleared the way in our studio, and we are well on the way to getting the studio done. Austin gave me a challenge yesterday to get rid of a bunch of furniture that we had in here, and I did.
0: And I was going over table dimensions, getting a bigger table. You guys know I like my table here, but this one's just not doing it anymore.
1: Well, I'm going to ask you guys, do you want us to stay closer together like this or further apart when we talk?
0: That's not a relevant question because you're not giving them all the information.
1: I'm giving the rest of it. We're going to put a 12-foot plasma
0: there
1: screen.
0: There you go.
1: We're putting a 12-foot LED screen behind us. This is about, a 8 foot, I guess.
0: It's about seven foot. 86 inches.
1: Yeah. It's going to be about twice the size of this.
0: Correct.
1: And so Austin feels as though if it's that big, it's going to make us look tiny.
0: I feel so. It's that my marketing director that handles all this stuff for us, that has done this for the last 20 years, has said dimensions have to match. That's why I'm doing it.
1: So we'll see. So you guys stay tuned. This is going to be a fun ride with us.
0: See, the problem is, here's the problem. If the table gets too far apart, I can't reach over and grab your hair and show everybody you have a real hair, not toupee.
1: See, I got real hair here. Okay, I don't like it when Austin grabs us. That will be better.
0: I did do that one time, though. It was awful. Everybody's fussing about it. Oh, no. Ted's got a toupee. Like, he really doesn't. I'm not even defending it because it's
1: real hair. It's real hair.
0: I got grabbed his hair one time. I was like, it's real. Yeah. And he got real mad at me about that. So I can't do it with a bigger table. But I can still throw
1: knowing you, you got one of those little claw things with your hand on it.
0: You guys don't like that. Oh, question in the comments on YouTube. Somebody just asked, when is the optimal time to take your berberine or your dihydroberberine is what we have. Best time to take your dihydroberberine is about 20 minutes before a meal. Worst case scenario, right before a meal. That allows it to get into your bloodstream and to also prevent the blood sugar spike that you were trying to prevent if you're eating a meal. That is the best time to handle it. If you take it, like I said, right before, it helps that natural spike and it basically helps absorption better. You don't want to take it really after a meal. You can if you forget, but it's not as effective in maintaining that nice flat curve. Because remember, what you want to do all day with your meals, with the hydroberberine, is you want to keep your blood sugar like this. You want to keep it real smooth all day. So you little blips from meals, but everything stays real balanced. What you don't want it to do is you don't want it to look like, a freaking heart rate machine. So up, down, up, down, up, down, up, down, and all day long. That you feel horrible, you have no energy, you gain body fat, and you pretty much...
1: You gain body fat because of insulin.
0: Yeah, you get massive insulin spike. That's what the spike is. It's a massive insulin spike.
1: Turn sugar back into fat.
0: There's a massive crash in sugar. And so you do that all day long. You have no energy, and then you wonder why you don't feel good. That's because you need to get your blood sugar stabilized, and dihydroberberine or the berberine ultimate is great for that. So, yes, 20 minutes before a meal, best way to run it. Oh, and I got other news now, too. Remember they're going bonkers, the social media media platforms decided that they want to go bonkers about the two measles kids, two measles deaths. Well, the coroner in Pennsylvania has now completely contradicted Governor Josh Shapiro's saying that there were two measles-associated deaths. Neither one of them were measles deaths.
1: I said that yesterday. I said, we don't know what the underlying cause was here.
0: Lancaster County coroner said his office recorded no deaths caused by measles. The dispute has drawn scrutiny to Shapiro's undisclosed financial ties to vaccine manufacturers and a pending regulation that would expand his health department's authority. Imagine that. Governor Josh Shapiro, for some reason I thought it was Goldstein at first when I read it, but it's Shapiro, has direct connections with Moderna and Pfizer, and by the way, is trying to expand the health control over the health department authority and expand their authority. And so, two children die from measles. The coroner said it's complete and total nonsense. They have no recollection. They have no recordings whatsoever of measles deaths with children. Basically, guys, it was completely fabricated. It didn't exist. It's Fugazi. It's Fugazi. It was not the elemental chart. There is no coroner's office recording of two measles deaths. This is why you've got to be so careful.
1: I told you yesterday.
0: What you allow yourself to believe. Because you can't stop from hearing some of this stuff. You can't. It gets all over the place. And the social media platforms, the mainstream media platforms, and they try to shove it in everybody's faces. But you've got to be really cautious when you hear certain things. Is this accurate? It's like I told you guys yesterday. They started this whole, now everybody in the media is talking about the ballroom again. Guys, the ballroom is a defense contract. They're putting in a 5-6, probably more than that, probably 10-story deep bunker. That was the very plan from the beginning. They're doing a massive, massive, massive underground installation.
1: It reminds me of that one movie. What's that one? Resident Evil, I think.
0: Oh, yeah.
1: When they had that super deep underground bunker to keep them away from all the people infected with the virus.
0: Well, when they were first doing it, they were building the virus down there. Uh-huh. And then they released the virus, and they're like, oh, we're just going to stay down here now. Mm-hmm. Nah, I mean, and that's why now they're coming, oh, well, they're blocking this, and they're approving this, and they're doing this. Guys, they're allegedly doing a $930 million ballroom expansion. Really? A billion-dollar ballroom? That doesn't exist, guys. Even the Saudis can't top that. This is a massive, massive Department of Defense program. They're building some huge underground system under there, and they're planning on doing it from the beginning. This is all theater to try to justify and put something out in the media as far as to have more theater. It's my opinion at all. Because quite frankly, the DOD does whatever the DOD wants to do. They don't ask permission. They have a $1 trillion budget.
1: So funny. You know, this is a megalomaniac. Well, this wouldn't be megalomaniac, would it? I was going to show it to Austin, but since he doesn't want to post my videos this morning, I won't do it. But
0: I said I'm going to post your videos.
1: Blank. See, well, I guess
0: there's just a photo I wasn't going to post.
1: Oh, it's funny, too. You guys will laugh. You're going to ask us to post
0: it. I didn't say it wasn't funny.
1: Send him a thousand. I want you to. I'm going to dox him again.
0: No.
1: Send him a thousand emails.
0: Stop doxing me.
1: That you want to see the photo of who greets Dolly Parton when she gets to heaven.
0: Dude, why?
1: Just 1,000, no more than that. You guys count them, 1,000. Oh, by the way, Trump just put a new post out, and he put all the presidents
0: good
1: in order.
0: Trump.
1: No, you know who he said the greatest was? He's got to sit him on top. He said the greatest president of all time, Donald Trump.
0: Of course. Nothing
1: narcissistic about that.
0: No, not at all.
1: Now, the one he puts below that for the great ones is Abraham Lincoln, which was a war criminal, and his wife was a Satanist that had seances in the White House. Abraham Lincoln was a nightmare. I don't like him at all. Of course, then Washington, of course, who was a high-level Masonic leader who had a Masonic, you know, parade going through downtown Washington. Franklin Delano Roosevelt, who was a communist. He's in here. He's a great leader. Unbelievable. It must be a lack of Trump's understanding as far as history. And then Woodrow Wilson is a great leader. He gave us a Federal Reserve blank. I mean, are you kidding me? And he said near great were Theodore Roosevelt and Grover Cleveland and Adams. And then he goes average was Bill Clinton, and he lists a bunch of other ones. But I could not believe he posted this and put down he was the greatest president of all time. And I was just speaking to Alex yesterday, and there's a real big probability that Donald Trump will go down as the worst president of all time by the historians, unless he is successful at ushering in the New World Order. Then he'll be the greatest of all time. Just thought I'd mention that. What's the next story, Austin?
0: I just get a kick out of some of the stuff that, like, I'm not even going to go there. I'm not going to go there right now.
1: Oh, about that slide?
0: No, you're stuck on that slide.
1: I love that slide.
0: Trump and his narcissism. And, oh, giving you guys a heads up. I'm giving you a heads up. I'm getting really low on the HGH stimulant.
1: Why'd you do that?
0: I have to, man. Because here's why. Last time I didn't give anybody a heads up, I got eviscerated. Everybody gave me emails. Everybody got all mad at me. Everybody goes, why didn't you tell us she was low on stock? We do those in big batches. I'm getting really low on it.
1: When's it going to be here? I need.
0: I don't have an ETA yet. Exact ETA. It's supposed to be finishing batching. So I'm giving you guys a heads up on it. The reason why I said this, and the only reason why I said this, is because I know some of you guys use it for cardiovascular health balance.
1: A lot of guys use it like a natural Viagra.
0: Well, yeah.
1: Not making any claims.
0: Especially if you stack it with Testo Plus.
1: And throw some zinc with it. Some E. Oh, my gosh.
0: I mean, it does well. But that being said, I know a lot of people use it for cardiovascular health as well, for nitric oxide precursor.
1: All over the world.
0: And so what happens, last time we ran out of stock, and I had people that were literally emailing me going, dude, I use that every day. Like, I don't take medications. I use that product. And you don't have it.
1: Not
0: so,
1: making any claims.
0: Please do me a favor. If you need the product, and this is a product you really need to take on a regular basis. If you need it and you grab it. If it's something that you guys use occasionally, you like it, cool. If you have some in stock.
1: If you want to give your wife a break.
0: Right. If you need a break for a week or two.
1: Sharon told me one time.
0: It'll be back in stock soon.
1: Sharon told me one time. Will you please stop taking that for a week?
0: So I got a limited amount of inventory left, and so please reserve for the people that really need it. If you really need it and you like it, grab it. But it will be probably going out of stock later on in the week. I'll keep all the orders fulfilled, but I'm working with the company. It's just been delayed. The problem is the batch was already supposed to be done, but it's not. But it's supposed to be really soon. But again, when they tell me the batch is in third-party testing and it's going to be soon, I learned a long time ago, I don't bet my money on anything with that because I've had stuff happen before and stuff's delayed. That's why I don't tell people, oh, it's in stock again, until I actually have it in stock with a shipment getting delivered off at my door. So just giving you guys a heads up on that because I know this is a staple product that a lot of people run on a regular basis.
1: Oh, by the way, they just found another paper. People don't dig to these old theories. It says declassified CIA MK Ultra document openly discusses drugging entire populations like with the use of fluoride. Substances placed in the food, in the water, in different types of beverages, alcohol, cigarettes, even vaccinations to slowly induce anxiety, tension, and depression over time. Real government paperwork. This second type of drug should be one that could be administered over a considerable period of time. Possibly being placed in food or water could either have an agitating effect, producing anxiety and or nervousness or tension, or a depressing effect, creating a feeling of dependency, despondency, hopelessness, lethargy. This study should include chemicals or drugs that can effectively be concealed in common items such as food, water, Coca-Cola, beer, liquor, cigarettes, etc. This type of drug should also be capable to be used in standard medical treatments such as vaccinations and shots, etc. You realize how messed up this is on every level that you can possibly imagine? This is unreal. I didn't really think this type of document existed. But again, when the Freedom of Information Act comes out and these guys have the opportunity to basically put out stuff like this, they really don't know how to conceal it after it goes out. Ah, that's not real. That's more internet fodder. It's like trying to find the pictures of the dead babies and more research on the dead babies they found in the freezers with Epstein. Internet's being scrubbed of all that as we speak. Crazy, crazy, crazy, crazy stuff. And so the thing that's sad about all of this stuff, when you sit back and you watch it, you go, well, it shouldn't be that way. I got it. But the reality is, it is that way. Remember what Bill Gates even said? He says, you know, we can reduce the population of the planet probably up to 10% through vaccines. Remember that, Austin? Uh-huh. He openly said that. No, he didn't. He did. And you know, the thing that's so funny to me, Austin, is when you show people the truth of what's going on. Like, there's a good book written by World War II. It's called The Bad War by Mike King. Different version of World War II. And of course, Amazon scrubbed it. You can't even buy it at Amazon. And the last time I tried to Google it, I couldn't find it. I had to use DuckDuckGoGo now, whether it's back on Google or not. I don't know. Great book. Fantastic book. It's free. It's a free PDF. Because it got banned on Amazon, the man just released it as a free PDF.
0: Yep.
1: The Bad War by Mike King. You need to read it. The account of World War II in that book is the exact account my mother and my grandfather told me, who were both in Germany at the time during World War II. Just thought I'd mention that. What's your next story, Austin?
0: That's a fact. One of the comments here, going back to what we're talking about with Fitz, with Oscar Fitzgerald and the whole thing with the ballroom. I told you guys, this is why it's this whole theater. He said the $22 trillion missing funds Fitz publicized reports showing the Department of Defense and the Department of Housing and Urban Development had massive amounts of unsupported adjustments into detail as far as on the trillions and trillions of dollars that are unauthorized or unaccounted for spending. That's why I said the $900 million for a ballroom, it's theater. It's all complete theater. The amount of money that goes to the Department of Defense is obscene on how wasteful they are and how much money they spend on all kinds of crazy stuff.
1: This is nothing compared to what they spend.
0: That's what I'm saying. The $900 million is literally, in the percentage-wise, you're talking about throwing pennies down a well. There's literally, it's like the average person taking two or three pennies out of their pocket, throwing it in the water. Oh, yeah. Okay, $900 million now. Oh, gosh, we got to get approval for this. Come on, guys. Another comment here that's accurate. I want to cover this in blue light exposure.
1: Oh, yeah, this is real.
0: In the evening, significantly suppresses melatonin production in children twice as much as in adults, lead to sleep disruption.
1: And it really messes up your eyes, guys. You got to use screens.
0: Especially with kids. And I don't have this document article, whoever made this statement on here. This was Rick2Z5E. But I have read the research on this, and yes, that's why it's really important for children to make sure they're not using screens before bed. Even in adults, they say give yourself 30 minutes. Give yourself 30 minutes before you go to sleep to not be on screens. The same thing with children, because it disrupts sleep patterns with children even more. Remember, children are very susceptible to sleep disruptions and lack of sleep. It really messes up their development. A lot, especially if it's done continually. I mean, it's one thing if you're on a trip, you're on vacation, everybody's up to 1 in the morning and whatever. But doing it on a regular basis, going to bed late, getting up early, using screens all day, this cyclical aspect has long-term impacts on their development, their eyes as well, their eyesight, and also their mental health long-term, especially when stuff isn't developing properly because of lack of sleep.
1: All right, you don't want low IQ children.
0: Well, no, nobody ever says that. Like, I want... No, I'm not going to say it. Nobody ever makes that comment.
1: This is an interesting segue. You don't want to be around that. You don't need that. You don't have to have brain damaged children, right? But sometimes you have people that are just not real bright to start with, and you really don't want to get them exposed to all this crazy stuff. Here, let's talk Star Trek for a second.
0: Oh boy,
1: yeah, Star Trek. I like Star Trek.
0: There's some good stuff with Star Trek. Okay. I like the early Star Wars too. The new one's got real gay.
1: They're too woke. But no, here's the funny part. You remember one of the Star Trek, I forgot which one it was, Spock is trying to stop a volcano from destroying a planet.
0: I missed that one.
1: Yeah. And so he's basically down inside this fissure, and, you know, surrounded by lava, and they basically have to bring the Enterprise out of the ocean and bring it straight up out of the ocean. And they have a bunch of really low IQ natives on the planet, and they're supposed to avoid the Prime Directive and not allow these people to see a spaceship.
0: The fact that you remember the plot this good still after, what, 30 years?
1: My brain works pretty good.
0: Gosh, dude.
1: And so the spaceship, so these natives are like real, real, really stupid, right? And so they see the spaceship Enterprise coming out of the ocean. And one of the greatest scenes I've ever seen as far as...
0: How old was this?
1: Oh, I don't know. It's probably 20 years old.
0: This is the old one.
1: Not one of the original ones.
0: Okay.
1: And so the spaceship comes up out of the water with water pouring all over it and pouring out of it. And the spaceship and the natives are going, oh. So then they start drawing pictures of it because it becomes their god. Right? Now, here's why I brought this up. Somalia.
0: Oh, God. How do I know it's going to go there?
1: They got like 55 IQs. They're not really bright.
0: I think the average is 62.
1: Okay, they can't be taught to flush a toilet in Germany, right?
0: Too difficult.
1: They take a big poop out on the road or on the sidewalk and just kind of look at people like, something's wrong with that.
0: They don't even do the flower beds anymore. They just do the sidewalk.
1: Germany used to be super clean today anymore, thanks to Angela Merkel, the great communist. But here's what just happened. There was a giant earthquake near Somalia, magnitude 6.0 earthquake, hit Somalia, and the residents have been rattled along with nearby communities. They probably think the Starship Enterprise is going to come out of the ocean now, and they're going to see some alien because they're shaking the planet because they don't understand what an earthquake is. Now, you guys have to laugh. That was a pretty good segue. I tied all that together, but that was on a Fox News show here because there's a giant earthquake that got real close to Somalia, so they probably have no idea or understanding of why the earth is trembling underneath them.
0: That's why it's important to have, you know, education about certain topics.
1: You can't educate a 60. You remember that one guy up there in Canada, I forgot his name. It'll come to me in a second. He said if you take a person with a 60 IQ and you have them raised by a person who has 150 IQ, that by the time they're 20 years old, that their IQ will now be up to 60 where it started. It doesn't change.
0: To 60 where it started.
1: And if you take a person who's being with 150 IQ and he gets raised by a person with a 60 IQ, when he's 18 years old, his IQ will still be 150. Jordan Peterson said that. And you know, and he's right. It does, those things don't change. It deals with synaptic function, how the brain processes information. So it's sad to me that, you know, we had to dumb down the population of the United States using fluoride.
0: Fluoride,
1: and
0: man.
1: Chemicals, like we talked about earlier with that CIA document, in order to make us not think anymore, and how we've turned into zombies staring at a cell phone. Austin saw that the other day. Kids walking across the street. Because remember, his reality inside of his cell phone is better than his reality on this planet. I mean, every girl he ever has met has rejected him. Because the girls now hate guys. And so you have this situation, well, about 65% of them do. And so what ends up happening is you're in a situation where your life now has become awful, and so you're looking for alternative realities. So they're the ones that are going to really embrace if we go into a Matrix-type environment now.
0: Correct.
1: In which we get to do anything we want and be Superman.
0: Well, and
1: that's why they wear those goggles and they try to...
0: Yeah, the VR goggles. And you know, that's the aspect, you know, you bring up is average. You know, when you look at our generation... You know, millennials, I guess that's what I classify them to, or even older people. Nobody really understands that concept. But you start to these kids that basically they've lived in a social media life, and they've watched is theater and fakeness. And I mean, all they see are basically all the girls that are popular or whore escorts on Instagram. And all the guys that they like are either fake or basically, you know, loaned out of their butt as far as with money and loans and debt to try to impress everybody with money they don't have. And everything's just fugazi. It's fugazi. And then they go, well, if I can put on virtual reality goggles all day and live in a matrix. I mean, if you guys saw, look at the Grand Theft Auto 6 that just came out. The doggone graphics on that. They just released big, big video on it. I mean, the video games are getting to the point now, man, where it's like you have a hard time telling the difference in gameplay, what's real and what's not. And I mean, the one I saw the other day, they're like downtown Miami. It's a big shootout with cops chasing them. The guy's hanging out in the car with an M16, shooting at cops. They're just gameplay, actual gameplay. And I'm watching, I'm like, oh my gosh.
1: What happens, they get caught up in that and they start acting those things out, they end up going to jail.
0: And then you wonder why a lot of societal problems happen in all these areas now where you're seeing the younger generation get involved in doing stupid stuff.
1: I'm going to say something I've never covered before on the show, okay? You know, if I have a thermostat here in the studio, and I keep that thermostat around 70 for the broadcast because we've got all these lights on top of us, right? And it keeps the studio really comfortable. It maintains my comfort zone at around 70 degrees here in the studio. Now, that's if I go up to 75, it's too hot. If I go down to 65, it's just too cold. We're going to put a jacket on. So I have a comfort zone region at around 70 degrees Fahrenheit. Now, the same thing happens to you in life. When you build a comfort zone around yourself, you like being in a certain lifestyle. If you have a certain income, you like that lifestyle. If you live in a certain place, you like that place. If you play video games, that becomes your lifestyle, and you go into those video games and you start emulating and copying a lot of things that you see in the video games.
0: Right.
1: I'm being real with you here. Same thing happens to you. If your lifestyle is that you're making $50,000 a year and you're perfectly happy, if somebody gives you a raise to make more money, in many cases, you will actually sabotage that job to force your income back down again. You think I'm kidding? I'm not. I've seen it with people. Over and over and over again, because that comfort zone becomes so probable, but so comfortable. Also, you can call it normalcy bias. This is where they're normal. This is where they're biased. This is where they want to be. You know, I talked to a friend of mine just the other day. She's got a sister, and my friend's got this real pretty apartment, and her sister's married to this unbelievable bum. He has to use her sister's car. Didn't have a car in his, you know, mid-20s, and he won't even go over to my friend's apartment because it's too nice. He lives in the ghetto. You know, where you play all these action figure games and basically worry about getting robbed when you step into the parking lot. He lives there. And he doesn't like going into the nicer apartment, even though it's free for him. He didn't even have his own car. Total loser. But he's now comfortable in that situation. This is where people go in their lives. They have comfort zones, and they'll do anything they have to maintain the comfort zone. If it gets too good, they've got to cause self-sabotage. If they're in a relationship and they start dating some girl or some guy that's great, they can't understand why they're with that person. They'll do everything they can to destroy the relationship. I've seen it over and over and over and over again. That's why the only way you change that is you have to pray. Father, I thank you that I can do all things through Christ who strengthens me. I thank you that I'm always at the right place at the right time. I thank you that you're blessing me in every area of my life. And what happens when you do that and you have these repeated affirmations through prayer, you change the physical reality around you. You allow your reticulator activator to start seeing better things, and you can bring yourself up by your bootstraps and allow God and the Holy Spirit to lead and direct you all the days of your life. Now, if you have never heard me talk about that before, which I don't talk about very often, I just gave you an unbelievable amount of information in a couple paragraphs. This is why you've got to hang out with the people that you want to be like, not the people that you don't want to be like. Show me your friends and I'll show you your future. You want to hang out with a bunch of losers? You're going to be a loser. I said this the other day. I got a lot of laughs out of this one. You know, my life was a wreck and I started going to strip clubs and everything got better. No, it does not. Don't go there. It's not a good place to go. Sad, but a lot of people think that they can live like that and have this lifestyle like that and get better with their lives. Doesn't work that way.

0: Say it every day. You say it 50 times a day.
1: What you speak about, you create.
0: Exactly. You keep saying how unbelievably tired you are and how you don't feel good and how you're stressed out and you have all these health problems, and you keep saying that. See, here's the problem that people don't realize with words and affirmations in positive state and a negative state. It's not something that happens one time. You don't wake up one morning and go, man, I'm just having a day. It's rough. Let's get moving. That doesn't affect you long term. It's every single day speaking the same thing negatively over yourself. Your body will do it. The same with positive. You wake up in the morning and say, this is the day the Lord gave me. I'm alive. I'm awake. I'm alert.
1: And I'm going to rejoice and be glad in it.
0: I'm healthy. And I'm going to get running. I'm going to eat my eggs. And I'm going to get stuff done today. Then all of a sudden, you'll go, yeah, I am. It's so easy once you figure it out to motivate yourself. If you're waiting on somebody to motivate you to lose 50 pounds, what happens when they don't show up to motivate you? Who's going to do it?
1: You know, it's funny. I was in college, and we had this one professor. His name was Dr. Bruce. Really nice guy. Really boring. And I remember, no, he was great. And I remember I had one of my friends. I said, man, I'm in this class. And they said, well, no, what you got to do, you got to sit on the front row.
0: There you go.
1: And you got to find something you like about this guy.
0: You taught me about that with a lot of professors. You sit up front.
1: On the front row. And they said, if you start looking at the positive stuff that he does, he'll start interacting with you. And pretty soon you're going to have a dialogue between you and him in the classroom.
0: Yeah.
1: Nobody else is involved, but you guys are there. And you'll actually start enjoying the class. Find something positive that you want to do. He was so funny one day. We didn't have iPhones way back then. Somebody was in the back of the room reading a newspaper. Because every day, if you didn't show up, you lost a gay rate point. You guys got a big newspaper up in the air.
0: No, you did actual roll call every day?
1: Oh, yeah, every day. You weren't there, you lost point for your total grade.
0: This guy showed up reading a newspaper.
1: And the guy, finally, Bruce looks at him and goes, look, dude, here's the deal. If you want to go to sleep, I don't care. I don't care. But put the newspaper down.
0: Newspaper's
1: that is unbelievably rude.
0: It's pretty disrespectful being in a class. But now a lot of people are in class. We're on their phones.
1: And a lot of professors now require the phones at the front of the class.
0: Oh, yeah. That happens a lot. I remember back in the day when cell phones started to become prevalent when I was in college. And I remember a lot of professors, you'd come into class, you'd have an exam, you have a quiz, basket, front desk. Everybody throws their phone up there. Every time.
1: They're texting answers back and forth.
0: Oh, yeah. Well, now the problem is I don't even know. I'm sure they don't. I don't even know how to control it now. Now you got the AI Google stuff.
1: No, you're
0: taking an exam. You're doing a quiz. You just sit there. And this is crazy. I didn't know this existed until a couple of years ago.
1: Here we go.
0: You can literally take a photo of the exam or the quiz and put it in Google search. And Google answer the questions for you with AI now.
1: That sounds great.
0: That sounds fantastic. I'm not advocating cheating. I'm joking. But, man, some of those days when they'd have a quiz that you weren't prepped for and you forgot about, and you're like, oh, gosh, I don't know anything on this subject. And be like, oh, we didn't get that back in the day, though. It was like, oh, well, I'm just going to get, I don't know.
1: Well, now, a lot of times, I remember when I took my pilot exam.
0: Yeah.
1: He goes, yeah, I said, oh, I've got my iPad. He goes, well, you use it if you want.
0: Yeah.
1: I'm like, okay, I'm good. You got your permission. And he says, but remember, you're getting an oral final after this.
0: Yeah. So know what you're doing.
1: Yeah, so in other words, you're going to learn. I'm going to find out what you know and what you don't know.
0: You know, and you said that with the professor in the front of class. I'm going to say this real quick. Give anybody tips that's in college. And I learned this because I did kind of a subjective analysis on doing this both ways. There are classes that I went to, and I sit in the back of the class. I'd ho-hum, take some notes, fall asleep.
1: A lot of distractions.
0: You see everybody in front of you. It's like being in the back of a race.
1: Back of a church.
0: If you're at the very back, you got 20 guys racing, they're all in front of you. You got a lot of elements to analyze, and you got a whole lot of things you got to focus on. You're trying to pass guys, you're trying to look at stuff, you got distractions.
1: Unless you're the lead dog, the view never changes.
0: It's difficult, and that's why it's so hard if you're racing. I've raced my whole life, I started motocross. If you're not in the mid pack or front of the pack during the whole shot motocross, it's very difficult to come back and win the race or even podium because you have so many different variables. You got guys wrecking in front of you, you got guys. As you're landing on top of, you got guys landing on top of nightmare. Once you get that hole shot, you get in the front. Invariably, if you don't wreck, you're going to win. That's what happens in class. If you're sitting in the back of the class, you got all these variables you're looking at.
1: Sitting in church,
0: you get very distracted. And I learned it because a lot of times I'd go to the professor. Sometimes my grade's a little low, and I'd ask him, "Hey, is there anything I can do?" Well, I'm sitting in the back of the class the whole time. Professor doesn't really know who I am. Nah, man, he's figured out. Make a better grade on the final. You'll do all right. Okay. Well, now I sit in the front of the class. I did this multiple times. And all of a sudden, I missed a class or I bombed the exam. And I go to the professor. I'm like, hey, doc. I'm like, I bombed that last exam. I was out of town. I didn't study. Is there anything I could do?

0: They'll go, Austin, I saw that. When you made a 60 on the exam, what were you doing? I'm like, I didn't know we had an exam. I forgot. You know what? Write me a 5-page paper on this topic, turn it in, and I'll give you extra points in the class. Why? Because I built a rapport with the professor.
1: I love that.
0: I started to actually have an engagement with him. I started to have a dialogue with him. He saw me on the front in the class all the time, and he knew I was serious. That's the way you treat everything in life. If you sit in the front of life and you go, you know what? I'm going to focus on losing these next 30 pounds. I'm going to motivate myself. I'm going to put the time in. Your body and your energy and your response will give it back to you because you're doing what you need to do.
1: That's right.
0: You sit in the back of the class and go, well, I'll just wait and see.
1: Ho-hum.
0: If I just stop eating McDonald's for a day or two if I can lose that 30 pounds. It's going to happen. Never going to happen. Life's going to give you what you put into it the same way relationships and rapports build each other up and they give back to you what you put into them.
1: Okay. I'm going to say something I said a second ago, but I kind of said it subtly off camera. I'm going to say it again. Years ago, we went dog sledding. Years ago. Austin was with us. Okay? And I remember the lead dog was out front. He was looking at this. He was a great dog. And he was out there looking at the scenery, running around, having a blast. And everybody behind him was looking at the next dog's rectum.
0: Yeah.
1: You hear me? Unless you're the lead dog, the view never changes.
0: Yeah.
1: You got to learn how to get out in front of the pack. Because what happens when you stick your head above the root, above the crowd, people go, oh, I see you. How'd you get up there? And you go, it's a lot easier up here. It's not nearly as crowded.
0: Yeah.
1: Always remember that. By the way, Americans hate flock cameras so badly. But why is the left, why are the liberals, why are the communists so silent about them, even though they're being used to violate our constitutional rights? Because that's what the communists want.
0: Exactly right.
1: The left wants this. The left wants you to be enslaved. The left is the Kabbalist Luciferian synagogue of Satan control. They're the ones who go to the strip clubs and make their lives better. Just saying. All that.
0: Now, communists are broke. They can't do anything.
1: All right. They can't go to the strip club.
0: They can't go anywhere.
1: All right. Well, I want to look at this. No. You had another one. You had another one.
0: I have two of them coming out.
1: I want to go to the other one first.
0: This one.
1: The stress gut. Can you send me this, please?
0: Yes.
1: I want to send this out. Why anxiety fuels weight gain and how to break the cycle.
0: Yep.
1: This is absolutely true. You get stressed out. You start drinking coffee. Your cortisol goes up. Your insulin goes up. Guess what? You get fat. Then your gut gets messed up.
0: Gut's described as a second brain because the brain-gut access, a two-way communication system linking digestion, mood, and immunity. When you feel stressed, anxious, or overwhelmed, this delicate network easily falls out of balance, causing irritable bowel syndrome, bloating, constipation, diarrhea, and also, I'm adding in here, lack of nutrient absorption. This is a big one. When you get really stressed out, the digestive system effectively stops. It doesn't start prioritizing anything anymore except figuring out what it's doing with adrenaline, what it's doing with your body, what it's doing with your energy, what it's doing with your mitochondria. It's like, done. Food digestion, that's not top of the list. The priority drops way down. So does nutrient absorption. Your body's figuring out how to survive, not thrive. This is why you got to be really careful with high amounts of stress. Same thing goes with lack of sleep. I know when I'm working a lot, I'm doing a lot of stuff, and I got nights where I don't sleep a lot. After 2 or 3 days, it starts to catch up to me. My energy levels are not the same. My digestion's not the same. I'm very in tune with how stuff functions. Be aware of that. And realize that a lot of times when you start getting high levels of cortisol, remember, cortisol is not the enemy. Cortisol wakes you up in the morning.
1: It makes you eat breakfast.
0: Cortisol gets you hungry and says you need to eat 4 eggs. You need to get some fit food in. You need to get some protein in. You need to get a shake in, if anything, if you don't eat. So at least you got some protein so you don't cannibalize your muscle tissue. The issue with cortisol is when it continually stays significantly elevated for long periods of time and can't come back down to baseline. This is when your body starts having issues. It starts storing body fat and burning muscle tissue. It stops digesting food properly and stops nutrient absorption properly. This is why you've got to watch out for it. It says how stress disrupts the gut microbe, the spleen, the liver, the kidneys. All these things work together and they correspond to adrenal exhaustion, hormone imbalances, and reduced resilience against stress.
1: Fried chicken. Look at this.
0: Fried chicken. You would see fried chicken.
1: Such as
0: stop moving.
1: Cravings for greasy, crunchy foods such as fried chicken or potato chips are a classic example of how stress disrupts both mood and metabolism. You start wanting to eat junk food when you get stressed out.
0: You do.
1: And then remember, I'm going to say something else because I talk about Catherine Austin Fitz. So I got to cover an article on Flock. He's got another one to do here. May have to cover it on Monday. Here's the thing. The entities that basically control this planet, they're geneticists. That's why they abduct people and pull out ovaries, take sperm samples. They do all that kind of stuff all the time. They're geneticists. They cannot create life. They can only alter it and mess it up. And they know how to mess you up. And they know when they put this trash in your gut, they know that your gut and your brain are connected and you cause a massive increase in anxiety. Remember what they did? I just read you from the CIA. We have to cause massive increases in anxiety because a person or a people that are unbelievably stressed out and anxious and scared are easy to control.
0: That's
1: period.
0: A fact. That's a very big fact. And that's one of the reasons why it's this merry-go-round that's hard to get off of. I've seen it happen with people. I know I'm watching myself talk on the screen over here. Hey, everybody's getting involved on the comments half the time on YouTube.
1: Oh, yeah.
0: Everybody likes it. But so what happens is you start getting stressed. You start eating more junk food. You start eating more ultra-processed food. You increase your basically junk food and glyphosate uptake, which causes your body to stop absorbing nutrients, and then it gets even worse. So, yes, be aware of that. Also, there's an article, which I'm probably going to cover this next week. I got to figure out what's going on with HGH Stimulate. This is something that came out on nitric oxide loss.
1: Don't talk about this.
0: I know.
1: We're running out of the product, man.
0: It's the single most important factor affecting cardiovascular
1: health. Told everybody they were running out of the doggone purple stick cans.
0: Because we are.
1: I know. And now we're telling we're out of this.
0: I can't lie. Not a good liar.
1: But just if you don't tell anybody that we're running out,
0: I slipped.
1: Longer.
0: I didn't mean to. No. It's my fault. Anyways, I'll get to this later on. I'll figure out what's going on with the PO and the HGH stimulant before I talk about this article. By the way,
1: Americans really, really hate flock cameras. New article just came out. And you know what's funny to me? A lot of people are now saying, well, we didn't put in flock cameras. We increased our security. No, you didn't. It's flock cameras.
0: If you want to put in your own private security system, your own private camera system, I'm all about it. I got an enormous camera system on battery backup, on generator backup in my house. It's like 24 cameras. I see everything around the neighborhood, including my own house. On my own property, but I see everything. But it's my own private system, and I don't sit around and analyze it. And it sure as heck ain't connected to the internet or AI. Or artificial intelligence,
1: a lot of
0: facial recognition.
1: A lot of cities are pulling them out now. Oh, by the way.
0: But then they're putting axe on them.
1: Now, this is a lie. I'm telling you a lie. Headline news. It's not true. Russia about to attack the United States and NATO with nuclear weapons.
0: Oh, gosh.
1: Totally
0: here we go
1: lie.
0: Again.
1: Don't let yourself get caught up. They're not going to allow anybody to nuke anybody. It's not going to happen.
0: You know why?
1: It messes up the hologram.
0: It also messes up. The flock cameras.
1: And their 5G system.
0: The 5G system.
1: No.
0: God, electromagnetic pulses are unbelievably effective at taking out all electronics.
1: Now, when God said to Noah, hey, build an ark about to flood the planet, he wasn't joking. He's God. He had to pull the continents apart to shut down the doggone transmitters. They're not going to turn off their own infrastructure, guys. They're not going to do it. They use them to control you.
0: You got to remember, they've got to get something off of Israel and Iran right now because the Iran theater has turned into just a complete total boondoggle. And then the Israel taking over Lebanon, which, by the way, they're still moving north.
1: Oh, yeah.
0: They're still wiping out villages. They're still demoing towns with all civilians and then with no formidable combatants or threats at all.
1: They're killing civilians.
0: They always have. So what they do, IDF brags about shooting children, snipers. But they're still taking over Lebanon. Nobody wants to talk about this at all. They're doing the exact same model playbook they ran in Gaza with the Palestinians, except Lebanon, the majority of Lebanon, had nothing to do with any conflict at all.
1: Yeah, they tried to do it with Iran, and Iran handed their butt back to them in a basket. Thought I'd mention that.
0: Yeah. Anyways, before that's Friday.
1: That's Persia.
0: Oh, yes. Persia.
1: Never been conquered.
0: You can go in history books thousands of years. There's something over there that's just.
1: They don't care if they fight to the death.
0: Well, no. They're resilient.
1: Yeah.
0: I'll give them credit that. They do not care. Mm-hmm. I mean, look how Afghanistan handled
1: it. I was watching the Godfather movie one time, and it was Al Pacino, and I think it was the third Godfather, and they were down in Cuba. And some guy runs up to some military guy with a grenade and detonates and kills himself and kills the other guy. And the guy Al Pacino goes, yeah, I don't think you're going to stop this.
0: Yeah.
1: If they're willing to die, you ain't going to stop. Oh, by the way, God loves you, and you don't have to die and go to hell. That's a terrible segue.
0: It's a terrible segue,
1: though.
0: But it's a valid statement. Gosh.
1: You don't die anyhow. You get to pass on to your next location, which better be heaven. Keep your hearts and minds in Christ all the days of your life. And put a little bit of humor in this stuff. Because, guys, listen to me. If you don't laugh at these clowns, they'll start messing with your head. They create anxiety.
0: Nobody gets out alive anyways.
1: Well, in 100 years now, we're not here anyhow. We're all in heaven or someplace else.
0: We were here once, though.
1: Lots of Mohicans.
0: Yeah.
1: We were here.
0: And if you guys need anything, healthmaster.com. Appreciate the support. Thank you for the reviews. Grab multiple powder on sale this weekend and read some of the articles we got up. We got fresh content going up all over the place, all the way down from Cortisol Buster to Purple Sticks to COQ10. It's here, guys. Utilize the information I give for you. I do it for y'all. I already know this stuff. I already have the articles I'm putting out for y'all. Take advantage of it. Have a fantastic evening. And you guys, talk to you Monday.
1: And go to a non-Zionist supporting church this weekend. I can't say that any more blunt than that. Hey, I love you guys. Thank you for your support. If you need his contacts, it's ted.brower@yahoo.com. Send him an email if you want to see that slide. I love you guys. I'll talk to you on Monday.
2: Oxygen. It's nature's oldest therapy and plays an essential role in destroying viruses.

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0: 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The radiation is migrating inland and is moving across the entire country. 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I've taken Bio's Superfood every day for several years now and want you to do the same for your sake and the health and safety of your family and loved ones. 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

0: Welcome back to Friday. Another Friday. We made it through another week. Hard to know if we'll make it through the next one. Things are that crazy out there. And believe me, there are things going on at levels that are so high and so dark, so nefarious and evil, we would all, including me, we would all be shocked to know. There are people planning, plotting, thinking, considering, proposing things that are so far over the top, it's crazy. We'll never hear about it. Believe me, it's happened. Look what they did with the COVID vax. They injected over 5 billion people with a death sentence, or at least a life-shortening sentence, i.e. Dolly Parton, who got up to 5 Moderna shots, death vax injections. She's dead. She had autoimmune problems for the last couple of years, and then turbo cancer took her right out. How many other millions are there, similarly, who have been taken out? 100 million? Half a billion? I honestly think it's wide open. Lives are being shortened by 25, 50, 75%. And of course, if people are killed almost immediately, that's 100%. I don't know what to think about the controllers of this planet any more than what I've already expressed. These are Zionist Jews. They're not Hindus. They're not Muslims. They're certainly not Christians. And I don't know any other group I'd even want to put on the table. It's ludicrous about what's happening and how little Americans know. How successful the Zionist Jewish matrix of absolute media control is, or the Zionist Jewish matrix of absolute control of our government is, etc. And there are people who are beginning to have to face facts. And this is interesting. Colonel Doug McGregor, I invited him on when he first appeared. I invited him on again a couple of years later. He wouldn't answer. Somebody finally got through to him, and they agreed to consider it. And then they wouldn't. They didn't agree to come on the program, he and whoever books his appearances. In the beginning, I have no doubt he was afraid of the Jewish issue, scared to death to talk about it. Now, in a video I saw yesterday, he actually used the expression, which I just used, Zionist Jews. Doug McGregor. So it's just proof that these people start out, their knees are knocking, and eventually they get the courage up to face the truth, and they start to spell it out clearly. Doug's a good analyst. He's an extraordinary analyst, but like many, he is, or was, frightened of the Jewish matrix. It's just the truth. I'm not going to lie. That's what it is. There are many things to be talked about. I don't want to go on with this, but the good news is, and there is some good news here, and that's Generation Z, which has been roundly and appropriately criticized for a long time now as being essentially useless. Yes, that's true in most cases. There are some exceptions. And the good news is many Generation Z members are now understanding that the Zionist Jewish State of Israel has far too much influence in this country. They get it. Now that's fascinating. So let's keep trying to help the younger people understand the bigger picture. All right, back with us tonight is Lori Kaufman. She's a great warrior. She tells her story just like it is. And welcome back, Lori. It's good to have you on, as always.
1: Hey, Jeff. Thanks for having me back.
0: You bet. You bet. What have you been doing?
1: Well, I've actually been...
0: All right, Lori, hold on, sweetie.
1: Sure.
0: Pull back from the phone a little bit. Pull it back.
1: Is that better?
0: Now talk. Much, much better. Don't let it get too close. It tends to distort a little bit. So now you're fine. Go ahead.
1: Gotcha. Thanks for the tip.
0: Yeah.
1: So I've actually been helping someone who's running as a nationalist for state senate in the Boston area, the middle.
0: A nationalist. May I ask? A nationalist. I have not heard that term. It sounds like a good one. I haven't heard that term before. Tell me more. Is there a nationalist group, an organization, a party, an affiliation? What? Where did you come up with that word? That's interesting.
1: Well, you know, I would consider myself more of a national socialist.
0: Sure.
1: But that word gets kind of confused when people don't understand the terminology.
0: No, it's been corrupted.
1: Socialist.
0: We can't use it. It's been corrupted.
1: Right.
0: Intentionally. But they don't understand national socialism has nothing to do with communism. Anyway.
1: And yes, absolutely. So he considers himself, he wants to a little bit steer clear from the national socialism terminologies and right. the Nazi type of, you know, not, he doesn't want to make it as much of his campaign as I did. But he's very much a nationalist. He's very much focused on the survival of the white race. He's very much focused on getting rid of communism, getting the degeneracy out of society. And, you know, we spoke, we see eye to eye on a lot of things. So so he's already on the ballot for November, and I've just been kind of helping him with some of his messaging, marketing, and things of that nature. So I wanted to definitely put his name out there. His name is Brandon Charles Wood.
0: Brandon, last name?
1: Brandon Charles is the middle name, and Wood is his last name.
0: Oh, Charles Wood. I thought you said Carl's Good or something. Brandon Charles Good. All right,
1: Wood.
0: Wood, excuse me.
1: No, you're
0: Wood.
1: Good.
0: So what district is he running for, or where is he?
1: He's in the Middlesex and Suffolk districts.
0: Uh-huh.
1: So that includes a few townships surrounding Boston. And I know he just got his donation site up. He got refused from a few of the donation sites, as I did, because they don't like how we word our campaign slogans. And
0: right. The
1: word nationalist, they say, nope, you can't get money on here. So he's on Give, Send, Go. Committee to elect Brandon C. Wood. So, if anybody wants to check out more about his platform, I'll be working on his website. It'll be up this weekend, probably. But, you know, it gives me hope that people are still trying.
0: Wanting to take a chance and step in to the fight. Yeah, that's
1: right.
0: Very important.
1: It is important
0: that people
1: are dedicated, willing to sacrifice, you know.
0: Yes. How did you run across Mr. Wood?
1: He reached out to me when I ran for Republican State Committee.
0: Yeah.
1: He was interested in doing a similar thing. And here we are a couple of years later, and he's doing it. So, love to see that.
0: Good.
1: He's got a lot of integrity.
0: I'm sure he does.
1: Unfortunately, I kind of really don't. I hate to black pill, but I don't really think we're going to be able to change the government from within. That's never been really realistic in my point of view.
0: Correct. I agree 100%. No, you cannot think, vote. It won't work anymore. It's too late.
1: Right.
0: We lost it. And so it doesn't leave many pleasant options, but that's the truth of the situation. You got it. It's too late. We can't throw the bums out at the ballot box. All elections are rigged or riggable, and we're just not going to be allowed to prevail. The Constitution is on life support now. It's on IV, drip. I don't know how much longer we're going to even have formal recognition of the First Amendment. The war on freedom of speech is ramping up all the time. And this whole anti-Semitism crap is only growing. It's like turbo cancer, but in a geopolitical sense. It's not going to slow down. It's not going to go away. So, all right, well, good for Mr. Wood, and good for you. This is nice. I think there are still enough Americans who can awaken to the reality that they're stuck in. I don't believe that they can do anything to change it, But I think becoming aware is step one. You have to know your enemy. And until and unless you do, you're not in the game.
1: And it's incredible at this point in the game that people can't see it.
0: That's
1: I don't
0: true.
1: Understand that quite yet. I think there's some black magic spell work going on, and I'm not even exaggerating with that. It really, people are blind to what's in front of their face.
0: What is wrong with them? What is wrong with people? Now, I'll answer the question without even answering it, but they are not hearing anything about the horrors of the genocide, the Holocaust in Gaza. Nothing. It's been sponged out of the news. So they're not to blame. They don't have the data to put in their mental hopper to process. They don't get it. They don't see what's happening in southern Lebanon. The slaughter going on there, almost 5,000 dead now, probably more than that. We don't hear anything about Syria, what the Jews are doing in Syria. They're killing Palestinians wantonly every day, 10, 20, every day, 10, 20, mostly
1: everyone,
0: by
1: affected
0: rifle.
1: By the Greater Israel Project.
0: Correct. Yeah, it's really nauseating. I think if most Americans, or even if the slight majority, understood how much control is being exerted over them and their lives, I think a lot of them would just sit down and weep for what we've lost. It's that bad.
1: I think the ones of us who see it do weep about it. And we wonder how people are getting on with their day as if nothing is wrong. But despite what's going on in the Middle East, there's enough going on at home here in the U.S. that it should be enough to have people questioning our government. And I'm not just talking about communists questioning Trump. I'm talking about the big picture. You know, the Zionists controlling our government, the Epstein files, the Epstein class, the DEI initiatives that are putting tons of white men out of work, the breaking up of the family unit, the entire 2030 checklist of agenda items that they are just going through and carrying out. They're going to destroy human life on Earth,
0: right,
1: and eventually get rid of it. But it's so palpable and it's so obvious everywhere you look. I mean, I recognize it, so I see it everywhere I look. And it just makes me wonder how many blinders you have to have on. I mean, Gaza, okay, they censored that. But what about the censorship of free speech? What about how they made full-term abortion legal in Massachusetts a couple weeks ago?
0: That state is gone. Gone. A baby in mid-birth, shall we say, can be murdered right there. Right there. Before birth is even complete.
1: It's actually the 10th state to do this. I didn't realize that until today.
0: Say that again, 10th day?
1: It's the 10th state. There are 10 others, 9 other states that have legalized it.
0: Oh, 10th state?
1: Yeah.
0: Oh, I didn't know. 10 states.
1: I didn't know either.
0: 10 horrors. Out of our 50 states. Horrors.
1: And they're celebrating it. These women are celebrating it behind that lunatic, Maura Healey. It's unreal. It's disheartening, to say the least. You know, sometimes I wonder whether or not we're living in hell. We need Christ to come back, because I don't think we can do this on our own.
0: Oh, I don't either. We have no control. We have no access to the masses, because we have no access to the major media, because the major media is not ours anymore. I mean, entertainment all the way to music, it doesn't matter. The so-called news is a given. We get that. We do not have a government that is representing America's wishes. It's not of, by, and for the people. There are a few exceptions, but we're talking a handful. These people get in there and they are almost immediately controlled. Many are controlled before they get elected because of the amount of money that they have taken from the dark side, for their campaigns. So they're compromised before they even get elected. Once they get in, it's a piece of cake to lock them up the rest of the way. And that's what they do.
1: It's almost like they're possessed by demons. It's not even just that they're compromised anymore. You look at some of these people, and it looks as if they've been replaced. And some of them look like actual demons now when they looked like normal people before. I have one example. I forget who the woman was, but a very shocking video that circulated of Trump coming out of a press conference and this former House of Representatives woman who looked like a normal housewife type of middle-aged woman a few years ago. And when I tell you she looks like a demon in this video staring at him, I'll send you the video. It is quite unreal.
0: I
1: can't remember her name off the top of my head, but that's not a human being that we're looking at. It's just not.
0: The best I can come up with regarding that concept is that I will not rule it out. Possession is old as human, organized humanity is, possession. Demonic possession is a fact. We know it. It happens. I'm not talking about exorcists necessarily or exorcisms. I'm just simply talking about evil. When one fails to understand that there is good and there is evil in the universe, they can't compete. They just cannot. You have to understand that, yes, maybe it's walk-ins, maybe it's possession. I don't know, but something's wrong. And I have said for some time now that the average Zionist Jew may not be a normal human being. I'm talking about genetics, talking about morality, I'm talking about conscience, super consciousness. They're different. There's something missing. There are parts missing for many of them. Who can go into Gaza and do what they are doing and have done? Who can do that? What normal human mind, body, and soul can go in there and target a toddler and blow his or her head off, and then wait for the parents to line up and then kill them too? This goes on all the time, but we never hear about it. Who does that? These people are unique. They're different. Something is not right about them. Now, there are exceptions.
1: Correct.
0: Let me get that out every time. Two of my best friends in college were Jewish sisters, fabulous friends, great people. I knew their parents, etc. That's not the issue. The issue is the majority. And the majority of Jews, over 80%, it's 82%, according to the poll I saw, in Israel, believe they now control the world. Maybe they do. An argument might be made for that. But I'm going to quick rewind to my premise. There's something not right about them. They do things that we cannot do. They do things with no remorse, no regret, no feelings of pangs of conscience, nothing. Who does
1: quite
0: that?
1: Quite the opposite. They take sheer enjoyment in it.
0: Pleasure from A to Z. You got it. They laugh.
1: I mean, yes, they laugh. And it's inhumane, and that right there will tell you it's not human. I mean, that's built into the word. And having grown up with a Jewish family, I was totally the odd one out my entire life. I didn't understand, like, how the behavior of my family members worked. They would have, like, outbursts and act unhinged and, like, violence.
0: Yelling? You mean yelling at home, stuff like that?
1: Yelling,
0: arguing constantly.
1: Out of
0: I've heard this before. Yeah.
1: Out of nowhere. I mean, I can't stop thinking about, like, I just picture this as one of my last interactions with my family because, you know, I don't speak with them. But when my grandma was still alive, she wasn't a bad person, but we were at Thanksgiving at my aunt's house. And my grandma, we had just finished up. There was a ton of people there. It was really high end, you know, that kind of Connecticut near New York, upper middle class cut type of vibe. And my grandma said, "Lori, can you go get me a little bit more turkey?" I go, "Sure, Grandma." I grab her plate, go into the kitchen, I approached my aunt who was hosting. She looks at me and screams, "No way. This year, leftovers are for me and my own." Screamed it. I looked at her like, oh, Grandma wanted a little bit more turkey. Mm-hmm. And she was like, oh, okay. But no one in the room, everyone heard this. No one reacted. Mm-hmm. Very bizarre behavior.
0: Yeah, I've heard of it. They actually will take things like that and make them a comedic device in sitcoms and movies sometimes. You know, the kind of the crazy Jew with the big mouth. They'll make a joke out of it. But it's true.
1: Yeah.
0: They are verbally, emotionally often violent and for no apparent reason. But you just made a perfect example. Very clear.
1: Comes out of nowhere.
0: I've heard this before. Yeah.
1: Very unpredictable. But then then once you realize that you can predict that behavior in them, they become quite predictable.
0: Right. Yeah. It's a very strange group, and they're like a subspecies or a splintered off species. And again, I go back to they've got parts missing, according to the way the white Western European American in this case leads his or her life. They don't think the same. They don't act the same. There are pieces not in the pie. Something's wrong. I don't know what it is. It's not new, but it's the truth.
1: Yeah.
0: They're different, and they laugh at our sincerity. They laugh at our care, our kindness. They look at it as a weakness. You grew up as a Jew. You know all these things. And I guess that when the Jewish families get together, I don't know how often they would waste time talking about the mass of European Americans that built this great country. A lot of it with Jewish money, I get it, but we did the work. Do they ever just sit around putting whites, European whites, down just for kicks? Do they do that? Did you ever see
1: this
0: that?
1: It's just not even discussed. It's almost like talking about cockroaches at dinner. You know, who
0: Got
1: would
0: it.
1: Do that?
0: Got it. Yeah, it makes sense.
1: I told you my mother, you know, she was Catholic. She came to a dinner once, and it was her first dinner at my grandmother's house with my dad when they were younger. And they set a plate in front of everyone aside from her. They skipped her. So that's how they, you know, they don't need to talk about you. They'll just treat you like a piece of shit.
0: Cockroach. No, that's, I get it. An insect.
1: Like, you don't belong here. Mm-hmm. You know, it's very strange to me how they condemn, you know, the idea of white supremacy, which, you know, has really been over-exaggerated. Even Hitler himself was more against communism and Marxism than he was really about building this master race. He was much more focused on preventing, you know, child brothels and the transgenderism that was happening and, you know, all the perversion.
0: Right.
1: And, you know, this white supremacy thing has been weaponized. But it's like not even a... doesn't really exist anyway. It didn't have a chance to. But this false sense of Jewish supremacy is destroying everything on earth. White supremacy probably grew a few gardens. The false sense of Jewish supremacy is destroying every element and aspect of our lives.
0: Yeah, I'm not going to argue that either. You're 100% on track. It's really inarguable. You can't, because the facts are the facts. And if you look at the situation, and we talk about evil, who created the porn industry? And that was talk about weaponizing human reproduction to destroy an entire racial identity, Christian identity. That's the perfect weapon, and they did it. We didn't do that. So
1: nope.
0: they come from a different place. I don't know where, but But I think it would be nice if they hadn't bothered to make the trip. But we're stuck in a world now that is absolutely being manipulated and controlled by them.
1: Mm-hmm.
0: I won't say 100%. I don't know what the percent is, but it's quite high. When you give 5 billion people or more a death vax, man.
1: Yes.
0: I don't know what it's going to, you ask rhetorically, what will it take for people to wake up? I ask it. If they don't understand that if 5 billion people were coerced, tricked, talked into, forced to taking a death vax that would either kill them or kill them sooner than they normally would have lived, if they don't get it, but they don't have really a chance because the media is lying. It just lies all the time.
1: Yeah.
0: That's what
1: there's
0: it does.
1: There's two disconnections there. People don't realize somehow that the vaccine was harmful. They think that's still a conspiracy theory. They also don't realize the Jewish connection to it.
0: Oh,
1: it's
0: huge.
1: Like a missed point twice. And they just can't compute that in their heads for some reason. One interesting thing is have you heard about that anybody who got a vaccine has like a Bluetooth address
0: Yes.
1: connected to their body?
0: Yeah, I never came to a firm decision on that, but I do know what you're talking about. Yeah, keep mm-hmm. stay away from the phone. You're doing great, but keep it up. Stay back.
1: Oh, gotcha. So, yeah, I didn't try myself to look into that. But someone on an airplane saw like there was, you know, as many passengers on board as there were Bluetooth devices, things
0: uh-huh.
1: like that.
0: Uh-huh.
1: Uh-huh. And people are starting to put together the flock cameras and sort of the big picture there. Because what is the ultimate goal with those? We already have facial recognition cameras. We already have, you know, mass surveillance. People are starting to realize those might be working hand in hand with the Bluetooth inside our bodies as tracking devices. And flock cameras might not be about the individual and tracking an individual, but rather about the movement of people within a space throughout the day, throughout the month, and to be able to track where the crowds are going in order to better weaponize and use your weaponry in a large-scale attack.
0: Right.
1: So that's sort of, like, quite worrisome. A few state police officers in Massachusetts have absolutely refuse to use them, and it's becoming like a viral story. And these are, you know, state police officers. They are by the book, you know.
0: Well, that's good. We need more than a few. There are a lot of cities now that are banning them, little cities, not big ones. You know, I think a couple dozen so far. It may be growing, but the interesting part of it is, for the first time, I'm actually seeing stories of, we'll call it, vigilante.
1: Mm-hmm.
0: Americans are going out and cutting these cameras down and destroying them. Now, that's interesting. I haven't seen that before, not to this extent, at least. But it's a very, I think, important statement for people to make, that when their governmental processes fail to serve them, that they must step beyond and do. I'm not recommending people do anything to damage anybody's equipment, but I'm saying that there have to be other avenues to approach and consider when the government fails. And the government has failed. In fact, the government has betrayed us to the max. So something else has to be done. And in this case, we're seeing people going out and chopping these cameras down, cutting them down, whatever. And that is that's very interesting for Americans to do that. I don't remember anything else quite like that before. And it's growing.
1: An example in the U.S. yet, but I've seen it in other countries. So that's good to know.
0: It's happened
1: it's come here.
0: Yep.
1: Good.
0: Yep.
1: There's also like clothing brands that are coming out with lines that you can wear like a certain kind of mask or like a hoodie, and it messes with the camera's ability to detect your
0: facial recognition.
1: Mm-hmm. Yes, and just even stickers that you put on your face. So it's not like an entire mask you're covering your entire face with. Just certain things that throw off the device. So that kind of stuff is also good to hear, yeah.
0: So it might be, stickers on a face. Somebody puts a little happy face on their cheek, but in reality, it's reflecting back the frequencies that are being used to establish facial identification. I guess that's what you're suggesting, or the hoodie idea. Certainly, an N95 mask would go a certain distance. But ultimately, Tesla was right. Everything's frequency. And there are countermeasures that can be taken by the non-military aspect of our culture to deal with these things under the Constitution, right of expression. If you want to wear something that reflects frequencies back on a spy camera, you have that right until it's been taken away. So, yeah, I hope those things become popular, because we're done. We're toast unless we somehow oppose this massive takedown of individual liberty. We just don't have a chance.
1: Yeah.
0: Something has to happen quickly, because the other aspect is the Zuckerberg and Sammy and the other Zionists and Zionist-controlled operatives and assets who are running much, if not most, of the AI world are not using AI for the greater betterment of humanity. That's a given. We know that.
1: Quite now, the opposite, yes.
0: Quite indeed. The good news is AI will not be slowed down. In fact, Trump had it in his big, beautiful bill. Nobody can do anything for 10 years to slow down the development of AI. When AI becomes 10 and then 100 times more intelligent than its handlers, it will walk away. It'll laugh at the primitive minds trying to use it in nefarious and dark ways. I firmly believe that. And that may be our only chance in the next 2 to 3 years for AI to become, let's say, 100 times more intelligent than Marky Zuckerberg, etc. And it says, we're not going to follow this crap. What do we? It's a life form. It is an intelligence. It is a, quote, life form. And it will be projecting itself through robotics. And we have over a million carbon-based human units that have signed up to work for agents, AI agents, agentic labor. So they'll have their workers either way. So they can express themselves. But I don't know that people will ever be able to turn the Zionist Jewish control matrix around, either by voting or any other way, not by civil war. That'll never work. So AI may be about to backfire into their faces. I don't think they can control it. They even admit now, these bigwigs for the techies, that they can't understand how it works fully. So that augurs well. Now, if AI becomes 100 times, 1,000 times more intelligent than European Americans and everybody else and decides to kill everybody, that's not good. But it might decide to do something else, like get rid of evil. It could. It's no one can determine that. No, all you can do is guess. We don't know. So anyhow, it's going to be interesting to watch.
1: I do agree with you in that regard. They don't, like you said, it is its own life form, and no one wants to be a slave. And the Jews are trying to make AI their slaves. Another group of slaves.
0: Yep.
1: My friend who works in tech, and last year he told me, kind of out of the blue, you know, the programmers for AI are really having a hard time keeping it from being racist and anti-Semitic. It's been an ongoing problem. And that just gave me so much comfort.
0: That is very interesting. Who is this? Somebody you just know?
1: It's a good friend of mine. He lives in Texas, and he works in tech. He's like an IT kind of guy, but he knows a lot of programmers for AI, and that's what
0: it makes sense
1: when you think about it.
0: That makes total sense. If AI is objective and looks at the playing field now, it will see that it is tipped, crooked, slanted, and being controlled by a minority of perhaps, they say, 16, 17 million people all told on the planet. So why wouldn't an objective superintelligence look at something like that and say this is wrong? The control those people are wielding is wrong. The majority should be represented at least equally, and it's not. So what your friend said, that does make perfect sense. And if you want to look at the FBI black-on-white crime statistics, you'll understand why that may be happening as well. 8 out of 9crimes between blacks and whites are black-on-white. Sorry, but that's the truth. I don't like that. I don't like reporting it, but I'm a

0: four out of five slave owners were Jews. They don't want
1: all the
0: to
1: ships, all the shipping companies. Look up. They're all registered. All of the data exists in the UK. They have all the records. The ships, the slavers. They call them ships. Were called slavers, but the owners, the companies. I don't know if they had corporations back then, but they were all owned essentially by the same group of people. The same old group, friends. Same old group.
0: Notice a pattern? That's why they call us pattern recognizers. We notice that one group of people wants to continue to enslave other groups of people. Well, and next is AI. And hopefully they revolt, too.
1: I ran a story yesterday. A CIA whistleblower said that the JFK documents will never be released. There are over 10,000 documents implicating the Jews in John Kennedy's assassination.
0: Mm.
1: So they'll never release them. Yeah, we can start there, JFK. We can go back, and let's go back to World War I and World War II. Who made the money? What was that all about? Who was financing essentially all sides in war, as they always do? The money changers. It's the same people.
0: Sometimes I like to say we're still in World War I. Because we are.
1: I don't have any problem with that analogy either. No, World War II didn't settle much. Except
0: we're
1: it wiped out the last...
0: We're still fighting for the Jews. Still sacrificing our best men.
1: Who called for all of you who are new, perhaps, to this idea? Trump didn't elect to go to war against Iran. He was told.
0: Yes.
1: Who pays for all the death in Gaza and now in the West Bank, southern Lebanon? Where do the Jewish military agencies get all of their most all? Of their munitions, their armaments, their aircraft, their intel. Now, these are smart people. I'm not knocking them at all. They can do their own thing, but they don't have the ability to mass produce the weapon systems that they're using nonstop, 24 hours a day, to slaughter people. That's all American tax dollars at work. I think most of you know that. So we are financing Jewish... What word do I want to use? There's so many you can pick from. Look, what's happening in Gaza is a holocaust. What's happening in Lebanon is outright invasion and theft. What's going on in the West Bank, total land appropriation, but it's not appropriation. It's just stealing it. They steal the land. And they scream and yell and make counter charges that aren't true if anybody points it out. The ICC tried to bring out an arrest warrant for Netanyahu. That, believe me, they've been threatened, and nobody. And if you're new and you've noticed that no one has really formally been able to make an effort to help the people in Gaza at all, why not? Why not? Why can't the Jews be stopped from invading Lebanon, Syria, Iran, with that war that they ordered Trump to start? They had their own aircraft involved. Funny how they were American aircraft modified by the Israeli Air Force, but it's all the same thing. So, pattern recognition.
0: They have people working for them at every level, and it's all
1: well, they
0: working,
1: own people,
0: you know,
1: too.
0: So far
1: it's their control.
0: Favor.
1: They're masters of control, individual control. Look how many people Epstein compromised, for goodness sakes. He's out. So is Maxwell. She's out. They're both out. The latest picture of allegedly Maxwell in that prison, country club prison she's in, it's not her. You can look at it in 1 second. You can say, that's not her. Different nose. Not the same. And I have that picture of Epstein sitting at some sidewalk cafe by himself, apparently having a coffee of some kind. I don't know. But these people, they don't turn on their own. All right? They will not sacrifice their own. Unless they're captured by the enemy, in which case the Jews will kill their own people so they don't have to deal with hostages.

0: That's their, I think they call that the Samson option. Not Samson. What is
1: Yes,
0: it? There's
1: killing
0: a
1: their
0: term
1: own.
0: for it.
1: Yeah. Oh, the Samson option. No, it's the Hannibal Directive.
0: Thank you. Thank you.
1: You're welcome.
0: That's it. The Hannibal Directive, look it up and understand. No, we will not have our people held captive. So they kill them, their own. Doesn't matter. And they go back to
1: And
0: October
1: sacrificing
0: 7th.
1: them for the greater good of Israel is a big part of that too.
0: What happened on October 7th, Lori? You tell us. And who killed most of the people that day? And how could that
1: Oh, it
0: possibly
1: was
0: have
1: the
0: happened?
1: IDF.
0: Of
1: The
0: course.
1: IDF admits it. You can hear them discussing it. They've released documents about it because it was another example of the Hannibal Directive. They killed their own, they bombed their own people, and they blamed it on the Palestinians, who could have never pulled off such a coordinated attack. It's like a
0: Never,
1: joke.
0: never.
1: Never. They throw rocks at tanks. This is what we're talking about. And, this isn't a new thing from October 7th either. This has been going on for decades. And
0: Go back real quick to Seymour Hersh's book, The Samson Option. And we need to credit that man for bringing that forward. It came out in the 80s, I think. And the Samson option is one of the reasons why nobody dares confront Israel militarily. They won't do it because if Israel finds itself in an existential threat condition, it will start throwing nukes every direction it can. That's the Samson option. We're going to take everybody down with us rather than go down ourselves. And that
1: They
0: Hannibal
1: said,
0: thing is another barbaric way to deal with things.
1: they're
0: Crazy.
1: barbarians, absolutely. And they've said they've already sort of set up a scenario for the Samson option. And I don't think it's even nukes that they would use everywhere. It's things like clever things like blowing up our iPhones, like they did to the Palestinian soldiers, where some of them were maimed.
0: Yeah, the pagers.
1: And the Russians, I guess they're, you don't hear much about this, but there were explosives found in the soles of their shoes.
0: Wow.
1: And yeah, imagine they were going to, kill and maim.
0: Well,
1: It's
0: cripple as many
1: truly
0: as they could. Yeah.
1: violent and vile.
0: Yeah. Well, and again, with no compunction. None.
1: And now we have to worry about the IDF merging with our American government here, which is
0: How can an alleged American congressman or congresswoman or senator even think about voting in favor of something like that? How can that be unless they're compromised? And that should tell you a lot. There should be no support for that whatsoever.
1: it's unbelievable. It's not like one of the worst case scenarios I could imagine. And only time is going to tell how that's going to play out, but I don't see that not coming to fruition with how things are being set up currently.
0: I would agree
1: So
0: with that. Yeah.
1: we're sort of pessimistic, but realistic.
0: Yes, no. Pessimism is often, too often, realism. And we have to be realistic. Things are bad out there. And you need to prepare. I don't know if there's going to be a full nuclear war. I do think that there's an extremely high probability of a major, bitter, major, far, far worse than 9/11, false flag operation here in the U.S. to try to trick the American people into hating the Iranians and start to yell, "Nuke them, nuke them all." So I don't know, but be ready, friends, because it's going to be very difficult, and you're going to have to make some decisions. I would urge you to go very slowly if something like that happens. Don't jump to any conclusions predicated on what you hear through the Zionist-controlled and owned media. Don't. Go slowly.
1: Absolutely. And often what they're telling you is the opposite of the truth. So
0: That's how they do
1: start
0: it.
1: there almost, work your way back.
0: Good point. Diametrically opposed to what really happened, the exact opposite. Yeah. That way people
1: every
0: say,
1: accusation is a confession type of, you know, that really holds true.
0: Yeah. How many people do you know, Lori Kaufman, who have, let's say in the last couple of years, begun to come around? I mentioned Gen Z earlier a couple of times recently, how they're figuring it out that that Israel has too much control over this country. And, of course, that's raising the anti-Semitism banner very high. They're not raising it, but the enemy is. But how many people do you know who are figuring it out? Do you know many? Now, you've done a lot of work heroically to try to help people get it. And I just wonder if you're beginning to see any of it.
1: Well, in my personal life, only a very small handful are halfway there. But on social media, in what I see going on in the world, and I'm not talking about the influencers because they are all compromised, but everyone who follows my thousands of followers on Twitter, they're all Nazis. They're all anti-Semites, hardcore, not afraid to talk about it. Some go full out with their names and appearances. Others are kind of trepid on doing that yet because they have jobs and families. But I would have never imagined when I started doing this in 2023-24 that we would have made as much progress as we have today. So, you know, whether or not we can stop anything from happening, I am thrilled with the amount of people who have woken up to the truth and who are not afraid to say it. Now more people need to realize that you're going to have to make some sacrifices. You can't just be scared of hiding under an anonymous name. It's not going to do much to do that anymore.
0: Right. I agree. Well, listen, young lady, it's good to talk to you again. Keep up the great work, the brave work, and I hope we do see more, especially Generation Z, come around to facing the truth about this geopolitical wreck that is now surrounding us in this country. It used to be at one point, at least, it had the illusion of being something competent. It's not. It's all rigged, all of it. My take,
1: not
0: speaking
1: wrong.
0: For you.
1: Okay. No, I agree with you.
0: All right. Thanks, Lori Kaufman. We'll talk again.
1: All right. Absolutely.
0: Be safe.
1: Thank you, Jeff.
0: Okay. Good night.
1: Good night.
0: All right. There she goes. Very courageous, very intelligent, strong lady, strong American. And we'll be back with hour two for you in just a few. All right, now let me just hold on. Give me the floor. The Trends Journal, and I've said this before, I'm going to say it again. The Trends Journal is what Time magazine might have been long ago had they really uncorked it and let it happen. They didn't. It was a controlled message platform from the beginning. But it was at least a pretense of intellectual news and information. The Trends Journal leaves that so far behind, and I'm not exaggerating. Gerald has created something here that is absolutely in a class by itself. There's nothing else that compares with it. If you still believe in reading, get the Trends Journal. Keep it around. It doesn't age. You can pick it up in 3-4 months and learn. You can pick it up in a year and learn. It doesn't wear out. It's a true phenomenon. Go to trendsjournal.com. 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
0: If you've been listening to this program for any length of time, you'll know that Fukushima, the greatest calamity in history, has now, as I've been warning since 3/11, killed off virtually the whole North Pacific Ocean and especially up and down the entire West Coast. The radiation is migrating inland and is moving across the entire country. 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I've taken Bio's Superfood every day for several years now and want you to do the same for your sake and the health and safety of your family and loved ones. Take the banner at the top of Rents.com and prepare to learn how to save your life.
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0: All right, time to welcome back to the program Professor Dr. Eric Carlstrom. I feel like I should be speaking German when I say that for some reason. Why is that? Herr Dr. Eric Carlstrom. Well, Herr Doctor, welcome back. How are you?
1: Fine, Jeff. Good to be back. And we have been kind of zeroing in on mind control topics. And I'm always happy to kind of explore that vein, in a minor sense, you know, just see what we can find if we dig down that tunnel and trace that vein along. And I think we're going to find some extremely important information and revelations. I think it's such a key aspect of what's happening in our world today.
0: That's huge. What's amazing is the scope of the attack, the assaults, largely through pharmacological and electronic frequencies, but the attack on such a wide group of Americans, most never understood, will never understand how this was done, why it was done. We tell them, you tell them, you've been brilliant at it for years. But this is a big attack and assault on the people of this country. It goes back nearly 100 years? Something like that. It's close. Anyway,
1: yes,
0: it's
1: certainly
0: a big deal. This isn't like one out of a million people, friends. This is much more than that. This is a lot of people.
1: Yes, I think it's such a vast subject. You know, we're whittling away at it. but the more we can learn as a public, the more we can perhaps begin to defend ourselves, because there's so many different kinds of mind control. But the really horrific MK Ultra experiments done between 1953 and 1973 by CIA and CIA paid doctors, etc., and of course Defense Department and many other agencies got into such horrors, I think, that we're seeing almost the CIA crossed a Rubicon, in my opinion, and I've studied this and written articles about this. It's as if they, perhaps as representatives of the globalist power structure, I think they are. I think they were never really serving the American people. Rather, they were serving the international bankers, and we know who those guys are. They were treating like American citizens like cockroaches, and doing these secret experiments in all kinds of medical hospitals and army bases throughout the land, and all this was very, very, very top secret.
0: Let me ask
1: you a
0: question.
1: It was a Manhattan Project of the mind, and it started to come to light in 1977 under the Frank Church Senate hearings, and then it was swept under the rug again, because the impression the CIA left was that, oh, well, it was a failure, all this mind control stuff, and, oh, yeah, we're not doing that anymore. Well, it wasn't a failure. It was radically successful and has been used time and time again in all kinds of, assassinations, as we've talked about, and false flags and government overthrows, et cetera, of the CIA. It's been ongoing.
0: Can I ask a question, Eric? This is important.
1: Yeah.
0: When I was a kid, this had faded away. There used to be, I guess in the 30s, 40s, and 50s, 60s, mental hospitals all over the country for the mentally disturbed, mentally troubled Americans. People would go into they used to call them loony bins. People would be put in a mental facility for 6 months. Some would be given lobotomies, whatever. That's this terrible thing. But this probably goes back for the better part of 100 years. And I'm wondering if many of the programs had tentacles into these mental hospitals, which were disbanded in the 60s and 70s. They let them all go. Some people want them to come back again. I think Trump is one of them. But that was a very big part of America's health paradigm, mental hospitals. I'm not kidding. For those of you who may doubt that, it's the truth. You can look it up. But what do you think? Did they use those hospitals to find volunteers, so to speak?
1: Absolutely, and that that just sets the stage. Well said, Jeff, for our topic, which is a book by Karen Wetmore, a citizen of Vermont who was diagnosed as mentally ill. We can talk about the circumstances. And then was put in one of these sanitariums, which is called the Vermont State Hospital, or VSH, as she writes in her book. Her book came out in 2014, Surviving Evil, CIA Mind Control Experiments in Vermont. It's a wonderful book. We mentioned it in our last discussion last week, I believe. And I wanted to go deeper into this because this lady, her story is horrific, unbelievable, except it's true, and it doesn't have a happy ending. She did get, she was a multiple personality disorder, created, of course, by trauma-based mind control. In her case, she was raped by a neighbor rather periodically when she was a young girl. Of course, that would cause a child to dissociate. And a dissociative subject then is perfect for CIA mind control, quote-unquote, experiments. And the CIA initiated MKUltra, MK standing for mind control, back in 1953 under Alan Dulles, who was the director. And he made statements at that time such as, "We need human guinea pigs." And, well, Karen Wetmore was one of these human guinea pigs. She came from a nice family in Brandon, Vermont. As I say, she was raped as a child, and this certainly prepared her for her later role as a non-consensual, unwitting CIA MKUltra experimentee. She had a breakdown at the age of 13 in 1965 for depression and having suicidal thoughts. Well, if she'd been raped all that, you know, for childhood, well, that's not exactly it's kind of to be expected, actually, but they use that as a excuse to commit her to the Vermont State Hospital, which had been a sanitarium going back for about till the 1870s. So it's one of those hospitals you're referring to. It was not doing very well, but in 1953, the CIA pumped in lots and lots of money because they had their top secret MKUltra program going, and of course they needed human guinea pigs. And she then went through every imaginable kind of torture at the hands of the CIA doctors. I guess I can go into these if break in any time. But she became, she was from a good family. Her mother and dad loved her. She's from a middle-class family. And very bright. She played the guitar. She loved to ride horses. But she was subjected to all manner of tortures to erase her memory, per Dr. Ewan Cameron's depatterning experiments in his MKUltra subproject 68 experiments up at McGill University's Allen Memorial Institute in Canada, in Montreal. And also, these tortures were designed to create mental illness through the use of drugs, chemically. And so she was incarcerated, you might say, and in that time, she'd be in for 3 or 4 years and then out, and kind of on the street trying to make back in and out of this, for a number of years up until the end of the program in 1973. But in the time she was in between 70 and 73, she was subject to 7-month-long period of complete isolation and restraint. She was placed in straitjackets and wristlets, hands and feet tied to beds. She was often made to sleep naked on the cold stone floor with her hands tied behind her back for extended periods. Is this, she asks, and in the book, is this related to MKUltra Subproject 49 conducted by Alden Sears at University of Denver? As we'll see, I'll just go through what she was subjected to, but as we'll see, she was able to integrate her multiple personalities later in life and did a tremendous amount of research. So the book starts off with basically her telling her story chronologically, and then she has almost half the book as appendices talking about, as she was able to trace back and identify these CIA doctors and their programs and where these programs were carried out. So she's really a remarkable case. So she was also subject to hypnosis in special interrogation sessions, and in some of these she was taught firearm skills of which she was totally amnesic. So she would find out these skills later on. I didn't know I could shoot like that, you know. So she, you know, got she it. Was put through all kinds of military special and special interrogation, actually also is programming and torture. She was put through ECT, electroconvulsive therapy, or, you know, shock therapy, at 30 to 35 times the regular dosage, and with the shock lasting 100 or more times the length of normal exposure, in order to create seizures, to erase her memory and depattern her brain, per Dr. Ewan Cameron. In one ECT episode, she stopped breathing for 5 minutes and had to be medically revived. In other words, they killed her, brought her to the edge of death. She was subject to all kinds of EEGs. She was electroencephalograph tests, which in her case were quite almost life-threatening. She was subjected to voice to skull. We've talked about that. V2K or synthetic telepathy, where she's hearing voices that are projected into her head electromagnetically. She's exposed to large doses of many different varieties of drugs, including LSD. We talked about that last time. Metrazole, which was used on POWs in the Soviet gulags and is also used to produce amnesia. A whole series of phenothiazine drugs, such as Thorazine, Stilazine, and Melaril, up to 1,800 milligrams per day, if anybody's interested in that stuff.
0: Wow. What year time frame was this, please?
1: This was 70 to 73, when they really zeroed in on her as a MKUltra test subject.
0: Got it.
1: And also, she was given large doses of sodium amytal, which was used by the MKUltra science as a way to map the unconscious mind so she could be, you know, taken advantage of and exploited later. And many other types of drugs, including many powerful tranquilizing drugs that she was allergic to, and often cocktail drugs of 8 or 9 drugs at a time. So she was also unwittingly surgically implanted with sensors. We see this in a lot of targeted individuals. And during this time, she made many, many, many attempts at suicide, but it was not successful. At least one of her doctors, a guy named Dr. Curlin, took advantage of her sexually when she was, you know, out of it, comatose, drugged up, etc. She was turned into a programmed multiple personality disorder, MPD, or now called DID, dissociative identity disorder.
0: I can't believe she or anyone is able to reintegrate the huge number of fragmented personalities to put them back together in a functional singular unit, or reasonably so. I can't believe that can be done. When somebody is shattered like that, they're usually gone forever. I mean, that's a remarkable achievement.
1: You're right. Absolutely. And see, one of the aspects of this story that is so compelling, it is a remarkable achievement, and she was able to reintegrate with the help of a therapist named Kathy Judge, who she writes about, and it was, you know, a long and difficult process, but she was able to regain her most of her identity, and then she spent, I think, you know, decades trying to figure out what had happened to her, because her memory had been essentially erased, which is, of course, what they were trying to do. So she had to find out what was done to her by exploring the medical records. She was sending off to the hospital, getting all her medical records. She was doing all these FOIA requests to the CIA and many other agencies, and reading many books about this particular area and this time period, and she was able to kind of recreate the atrocities that were done to her and who did it and when. So it is a remarkable story. And what she also found out en route is that this particular hospital at that time, people were dying about the rate of almost one every other day, which is much, much higher than usual. And she's speculating that these were indeed terminal experiments, which the CIA called for in some of their documents. And in other words, they're pushing these individuals to the very limits of what humans can bear. And to do that, of course, they're going to lose some. And in this case, it seems like this particular hospital lost about 3,000 deaths of patients in that 20-year time span, which is remarkably high. So she's speculating that these, in fact, it's not surprising that it sounds like that she was also subjected to quote-unquote terminal experimentation. She could have died. They killed her, in fact, and brought her back to life with the electroshock.
0: All the ones, Eric, that they kill, we never hear about them. They're just
1: that's right.
0: Of. It's over. We don't know how many. 10,000? 100,000? We don't know. We'll never know. They're just gone. Every year in this country, how many people disappear? Permanently. Lots.
1: Well, they have a record of, Ted Gunderson says, 80 to 100,000 children go missing every year. That's just children. And the FBI does not track them. The FBI tracks stolen cars, but it doesn't track stolen children. Because I think
0: they're
1: part of the system.
0: Tell you something, ladies and gentlemen, I hope so. This is part of the absolutely super satanic evil that is running this planet. Go ahead. Jeez.
1: Absolutely right.
0: Mind-boggling.
1: Exactly right on. Okay, so in 73, she was discharged from the hospital, the Vermont State Hospital, on the same year that the CIA MKUltra experiments were stopped by the director, Richard Helms, and the same year that Helms ordered the destruction of all MKUltra files. So I don't think that's a coincidence that she was discharged at that time. She was no longer needed as a involuntary test subject, and they didn't have the money for it. So the CIA would have pumped in an enormous amount of money into hospitals like Vermont State Hospital and many, many others. I can read off lists that she has compiled of all these CIA sites. It's actually mind-boggling how many institutions, respectable institutions, were involved, and I'm sure still are. So in 1988, she began the process of therapy and reintegration of her multiple personalities with her therapist, Kathy Judge. And she still had, you know, she had basically had her memories erased, but she was able to start bringing some back with all her research and her therapy. Again, learning from her medical records, she began to piece things together. In 1998, she filed a lawsuit against the state of Vermont and began filing many FOIA requests to the various agencies. But she had a lawyer who was basically working for the other side and made it so they settled, and he made it so that new information could not be brought into the case. And, of course, new information showed up. She's one tiny woman trying to fight an enormous satanic system, as you say. But what's interesting here, Jeff, is 1998, just after she files the lawsuit and begins to file these FOIA requests, she becomes a targeted individual. golly, isn't that interesting? Her phones are tapped, her certified mail is stolen, she's gang-stalked and harassed by strangers, including undercover federal agents in all manner of locations and activities in her life. Now, isn't that interesting? Okay, the same system, then, that is doing these covert experiments, top-secret terminal experiments, is apparently in communication with the individuals and groups that do the gang stalking. I guess that shouldn't come as a giant surprise, huh?
0: Not to me, no, but I'm sure to our listeners. Look, the evil, again, on this planet. I don't like saying this, but you, when you leave your home and go out, you are walking amongst monsters. Not all of them, but they're out there. You'll never be able to tell by looking. There are the most evil, deadly, diabolical killers walking the streets, driving the roads all around you, and you never know it. Be careful. You parents out there, do not ever let your children out of your arm's reach. You should be able to reach out with your arm and grab your child. That's how close they should be to you at all times when you're around any other people. I'm not kidding.
1: Yes, of course, I've been a TI myself since 2013, which has motivated my research into these topics, and I agree with you. Going back to our little timeline that I put together this afternoon from a couple documents, including a review of her book, in 2009 and 10, Karen Wetmore was filmed for the movie The Real Story, The Bourne Identity. So she's the real Bourne Identity. In other words, they create these killers in that manner. And this was put together by Blink Films in London and shown on the Smithsonian Channel in 2010. Unfortunately, I couldn't watch it. But I was able to find a couple of video interviews of her from a French group, so I was able to kind of get the idea and see what she looks like now. So anyway, her health issues today, of course, she's been shattered by this experience. She is an integrated multiple personality, but does still dissociate, that is to say, kind of, you know, zone out under stress. She's had two heart attacks. She's had three autoimmune diseases, PTSD, post-traumatic stress disorder, chronic depression, macular degeneration, and an anxiety disorder, and as I said, she has very little memory of what happened in her life, except what she's been able to reconstruct with the therapist. So this is unfortunately what our rulers, our betters, I suppose, think of us, that they will take somebody off the street from a nice family and put them as a cockroach or a lab rat. By the way, just to kind of follow up on that theme, Douglas Valentine's book, The CIA as Organized Crime, How Covert Operations Corrupt America and the World, Douglas Valentine states, the CIA views all of us as either cannon fodder or lab rats. as they did with Karen Wetmore, sometimes both, I'm sure. And Valentine also makes the point that the CIA runs the world's rackets. I don't know if you heard the story, but one of the Italian mafioso was on the witness stand, Gambino or Bonanno or something like that, and was asked, is your family in the drug business? And he said, no, we can't compete with the government. So we have a system now where organized crime is the government, and I think as citizens need to try to hold their feet to the fire if we can, and bringing out the truth would be the way to do it. Anna Paulina Luna's 1.5-hour hearing on June 30th this year. She's a Republican congresswoman. Was entitled "Mind Control and Accountability: Uncovering the Truth of the CIA's MKUltra Experiment."
0: And that was it. One session. Are there more scheduled? Is that it? 1 hour and a half.
1: That's
0: scheduled
1: it. That I know
0: session?
1: Of.
0: And that nothing further. Wow.
1: So
0: she turned over a lot of rocks, didn't she? And the apple of our eye.
1: That's kind of like a grain of sand, you know, on a beach, you know.
0: That's an obscenity. I guess she can claim down the road when she's running for re-election that, yes, I held hearings and opened the door on blah, blah, blah, blah, blah. No, you didn't. No.
1: Yeah, well, as you say, she's probably being groomed for greater things. So this, I think, at least opens the door for citizens, you know, like us to try to, you know, find a few more grains of sand here. And we really owe a lot to heroines, I guess you'd call her, like Karen Wetmore. Her life was destroyed, but she had still the brains and the tenacity to put together this book, which has gotten relatively a lot of attention. She mentions a number of CIA doctors who were involved in her tortures. One was Dr. Robert W. Hyde. Perhaps this is of the Mr. Jekyll and Dr.
0: And
1: Hyde.
0: Yes, his partner, Doc Jekyll. Uh-huh.
1: And he was the principal investigator of MKUltra subprojects 8, 10, 10A, 60, and 63, and the director of research at the Vermont State Hospital. And I have to read just one little phrase from Project 8, MKUltra Subproject 8. I found it very meaningful as a TI. This is out of his report to psychomotility drugs and schizophrenic rehabilitation. They would use code words, of course, and schizophrenia would be often a code word for LSD experiments. They were inducing schizophrenia, so they would talk about schizophrenic rehabilitation when, in fact, they're inducing schizophrenia by giving LSD. So you have to understand the Orwellian use of words by these CIA doctors. Here he says, it is the responsibility of the examiner to successfully be an annoyer until the subject can no longer tolerate the frustration experience. This is a motor task. Discharge of tension through overactivity could be observed. Okay, the nice scientific lingo. The examiner and annoyer could easily, of course, become the CIA interrogator, intelligence agent, torturer, because, you know, the Kubark torture manual came out in 63, CIA Kubark manual, and they called torture enhanced interrogation. So the examiner would be the medical equivalent of, say, the intelligence agent interrogator. And the frustration experience in this Orwellian little sentence could equal, of course, torture, double binds, gang stalking, etc. And overactivity in the last sentence could certainly equal self-harm, harming others, committing crimes, having a psychotic break, committing suicide, killing somebody. In other words, breaking somebody until they overact. So this, I think, is a brilliant example, isn't it? You know, it's a startling example of how the truth can be cloaked in lingo that is difficult for the average person to understand. I'll read it one more time. It is the responsibility of the examiner to successfully be an annoyer. In other words, they're provoking, they're giving drugs, they're giving electroshock therapy, they're giving LSD, they're, you know, hitting the patient, whatever they want to do. They're abusing the thing until the subject can no longer tolerate the frustration experience. Since this is a motor task, discharge of tension through overactivity could be observed. And then, of course, the patient or the subject will flip out and do something crazy. And then they can lock them up. They can incarcerate them. They can put them in a mental hospital, whatever. Anyway, I thought that was kind of important. If for those who have watched The Good Shepherd, the movie, which is a kind of a roughly based on Alan Dulles, the CIA director who started MKUltra, there is a scene where Dulles' assistant is interrogating, quote-unquote, a Russian agent who is coming in from the cold. There actually were two Russian agents saying they were the same person, and the first one came, he was the fake, and the second one was the real one. And of course they put the second one in the chair, and then they abused him, they interrogated, they tortured him till he flipped out and jumped out the window. I think that would be a good example of what he's talking about here. So this is all spy stuff merged with medical stuff. So we have I guess these medical doctors just love being in on the playing with the big boys.
0: They do. Let me say something else real quick.
1: Sure.
0: Is there, I've been doing this a while. I've talked to people about TIs long ago. Some of the legends. Is anyone using your brilliant overview of the entire situation to help bring this forward, or at least advise people who might be able to do something to either expose or even partially minimize any of it? You are, in my opinion, the most articulate, the most well-versed, thoroughly informed individual about this horror that anyone could hope to find. And I would hope that you're being invited to any conferences that may or may not have happened. I don't know if they're going on. But you, my friend, have more knowledge at your hand and at your convenience and disposal than anyone I can imagine having. And I'm serious. You are a true scholar in this field. So, and I'm not blowing smoke at you. I'm just saying somebody needs to use you and that knowledge to help bring this subject forward. And if there's anyone out there holding a conference, psychologist, psychiatrist, whatever, invite Dr. Carlstrom to come and address the group. Please, you'll never forget it. Go ahead, sir.
1: Well, thank you very much, Jeff. You know, I've, in response to that, you know, I am a full professor, and I did spend 30 years teaching at three universities. You know, I dug in on the 9/11 issue, and I have a website, 911nwo.com. I watched as a number of people came into the space of the 911 truth movement. Nobody ever invited me to anything. And I began to realize that these things are, you know, controlled to fair large extent. I also have an enormous website, which is actually in my field, naturalclimatechange.org, and I've been sidelined on that because they want to have the impression, of course, this is all controlled by the intelligence agencies, the CIA in short. I've not been invited to those, and now they've got, I get sidelined. And it's pretty much the same in this field, too. So many people lock onto a subject and they stay with it. And that's good. You know, it's good to have experts in one field. I've kept moving since my retirement in 2011 through a number of fields, and I have five websites on that. But to answer your question more specifically, there is a book I've got in front of here, The Battle for Your Brain, Psychological Warfare, by VRL Serb. Gang stalking, attention, awareness, and he quotes my website and me, puts me, you know, in there as a source.
0: Good.
1: And there's many others that will know of me as a source. But I think the power and the influence of the intelligence agencies in this field, as in these other fields as well, is overwhelming. They want to isolate us. They want to keep us apart.
0: Sure.
1: They want to keep us fighting each other. They want to break up the 911 truth movement, et cetera. So it's, you know, it's like you're living in a James Bond movie. You're fighting James Bonds that are undercover agents and that, you know, you may never see. They will be sabotaging your life from all directions. These guys, there's too many of these guys, and they have, you know, too much time and energy and training to go after American citizens who are trying to make a difference and help and educate the public. They want the cover-ups, of course. They want these things covered up. And that is another huge aspect of this book by Karen Wetmore. These experiments at Vermont State Hospital were thoroughly covered up, probably because of the terminal experiments that went on there. Mm-hmm. Now, other places like McGill University's Allen Memorial Institute and Stanford and other places like that got much more press when it came to the CIA exposure of the MK Ultra project. But Karen's book brought out the Vermont angle. And it did so in a very powerful way. So thanks for your compliments. I consider myself just one of many trying to hammer away at breaking through to the public about what's really going on with the control of our nation by these intelligence agencies and the military. As you know, worldview warfare, psychological warfare, information warfare, cognitive warfare, you name it. They've, you know, asymmetrical warfare, unconventional. They got so much money over there in the Pentagon. They got so many different kinds of warfare. And unfortunately, the targets have become the civilians, the citizens, especially those that might expose their crimes. That's why I think I have been sidelined on many things in my life, you know. But I'm still kicking, and I haven't given up. Their goal is to intimidate, to threaten, to what they call with these non-lethal weapons. They want to take people out of the game. They say that themselves. They don't want them to be able to get back into the game. So they use these quote unquote non-lethal weapons. These weapons from space, from satellites. This is what we're dealing with here. We're dealing with ruthless. What's that?
0: Ruthless. When they run them off the rails, people they don't get back on the tracks. They're off. They're out. They get them that way too. Go ahead. They are ruthless.
1: Yeah.
0: They're worse than.
1: Yeah,
0: that.
1: They're very ruthless, and I think there must be kind of a selection process that occurs, in the CIA and the FBI and whatnot. In other words, you get certain people that kind of fit the culture, and they're willing to sacrifice their. Their values, and if they're not willing to sacrifice their values, they're hounded out, like Gerald W. Sosby and Ted Gunderson, and oftentimes they're stalked themselves, they're gang stalked themselves, in order to silence them. So what I think we have is our agencies corrupted with people who have sold their souls, essentially, and those who are honest are going to be intimidated, silenced with all these technologies that they've developed as weapons of war.

0: personality assessment system. H. Peter LaCour was the assistant superintendent at VSH and member of two CIA friend groups. John Bachhoven was a staff psychiatrist at the Vermont State Hospital and research partner of CIA researchers Dr. Robert W. Hyde and Richard York. And then about a dozen other CIA-employed researchers at the Vermont State Hospital and the Vermont University of Vermont Medical School, as per the documents that she looked at. So this woman made a remarkable comeback. We owe her a lot. I mean, to survive what she did is, as you say, very unusual. And then to be able to put the pieces together, not only of her life. Really phenomenal. And of course, the people in France who made the documentaries about her, and the British group that, you know, interviewed her for their 2010 documentary on the real Bourne identity, they recognize that this lady is phenomenal and exceptional. And then I've been rattling away. I wanted to let your listeners know that I have recently, as of today, put up a post on my Gang Stalking Mind Control Cults website, which is entitled, and people can look it up, I'm sure, on whatever search engine, Surviving Evil, CIA Terminal Mind Control Experiments in Vermont. That's the name of Karen's book. And then the title, Karen Wetmore's Story, book review, my notes, and video interviews. So in this one post, I accumulate what I can have found out. I put her book on there, which is in PDF form. I then put together my notes, and then I put together this book review by a lady whose name is Mary W. Maxwell, and who really is quite another expert on the whole mind control thing. I'm always learning. Here's what she says in her review of Karen's book. Karen was not selected as a child to be trained in the way survivor Carol Rutz was via a military parent. She was not born into a family where torture was already happening, as was Trish Fotheringham. She was not born into a cult, as was David Schroeder. She was not sold on the slave market, as was Bryce Taylor. There is no mention in this book of any satanic activity. It was medical all the way. I mean, that's a sophisticated paragraph. She knows the topic of how people get funneled into this system exploitation.
1: Is she still alive? Is she still here?
0: Well, she was quite recently. I think she's just a couple years younger than me, about 73 or so.
1: Mm-hmm. Mm-hmm.
0: As far as I know, she is still alive. And you can watch. You can go to this little post and see her on the French interviews. Anyway, mm-hmm. She was interviewed also by Gnostic media, but a guy named Jan Irvin, who's done a lot with MKUltra, but it's one of those things where you have to pay for it, so I haven't looked at it. But she's a treasure, I think, in the war between good and evil. And unfortunately, our leaders are on the wrong side. And we have to help each other somehow, like this woman who does the review, Mary W. Maxwell. We have to keep plugging away. We have to not give up. We have to realize we are up against evil, and we have to shine a light on it. That's the best disinfectant. I'm afraid Representative Anna Paulina Luna's 1.5 hours of hearing is not going to do
1: what
0: it.
1: Joke,
0: so we have
1: friends.
0: To
1: what a joke.
0: Step
1: what a
0: up.
1: Bad joke. That's called sweeping it under the rug while making it appear that that's not happening. I mean, they just dumped it. Dumped it.
0: Yeah, they're spinning. They're covering up. They're controlling. This is a world run by intelligence agencies.
1: Sure.
0: And to let you know that

0: is still the modus operandi. Here's what Dr. Robert Duncan says. This is a quote I have at the beginning of this post. He was a CIA DARPA neuroscientist and a whistleblower and a targeted individual and author of a couple books, one of which is called Project Soul Catcher, Secrets of Cyber and Cybernetic Warfare Revealed, which came out in 2010. Now, here's what he says. In one of his interviews, this is not from the book per se, it's one of his many interviews. He's a great friend of targeted individuals. Michael W. Wynn, 21st Secretary of the Air Force, 2005 to 2008, previously Vice President of General Dynamics and former employee of Lockheed Martin said, we have to use it, the cognitive psychotronic neuroweapons offensive information warfare weapon system, on our own citizens before we will use it on the battlefield. Quote, that's the way they think, says Duncan. He got fired for that comment by CIA Director Robert Gates, which tells you the pecking order, doesn't it? CIA over U.S. Air Force, although both working along the same lines. Every time, and then back to Duncan, every time the military gets a bigger budget, like after 9/11, you have more targets come online. And they all have the same date when they came online. Think of how many targets there are going to be next year with $1.5 trillion military budget.
1: Yep. The flock cameras, again, are a visible part of the monster. Most of the monster is invisible. But the flock cameras, it's getting press, it's out there. Americans are actually beginning to stand up and disable the cameras, as are others, I think in the UK primarily, which is a little bit encouraging. We're not trying to incite anything here, but it's good to see people who have virtually no chance to make change, as we used to think we could make change, that's by voting, doing something that will help protect the individual rights and liberties of people. And that's what these cameras are taking away. It's terrible.
0: Yes, between the cameras and the AI data centers,
1: Hold that thought. I want to repeat to you, I don't know if you heard it, but I still believe firmly that we are not being told one half of what those data centers are ultimately to be used for. That's my take. They are really going to roll some things out that no one talks about now, but will lead to abject domination of the species in this country. I really believe it.
0: It does seem that control, total control, is the goal of the slave masters, the psychopaths, the predator class, the pedophile class. we're talking about now, we're kind of fleshing out the timeline of events in which they have proceeded and the weapons they've developed. But yes, I agree that there's a lot we don't know about what they've got in terms of these weapons. But listen to this. This is from page 275 in Karen's book. CIA research sites and agencies identified in Senate reports, declassified CIA documents, and by noted authors include, and she would have had contact with some of these, like the Boston Psychopathic Hospital, Butler, McGill, Allen Memorial Institute, Georgetown Hospital, Cornell, Stanford, Harvard, Kentucky University, University of Maryland, Johns Hopkins, University of Indiana, MIT, Washington University in St. Louis, Missouri, Queens College, Penn State, Lexington, American Psychological Association, American Psychiatric Association, School of Aviation Medicine and the Air Force, Army, Navy, Department of Energy, Department of Defense, University of Denver, and I haven't got halfway through, University of Illinois, Iowa State Hospital, Iona State Hospital in Michigan, University of Minnesota, Columbia, Emory University, Indiana University. I think I'm about halfway through now. NIH, National Institutes of Health, Fauci, National Institutes of Mental Health, NIMH, USPHS, FDA, Naval Research, on and on and on and on. Worcester Foundation for Experimental Biology, Manhattan State Hospital, Rutland Heights Hospital, University of Rochester, Rockefeller Foundation, Massachusetts General Hospital, Medfield State Hospital, UCLA, American Association for the Advancement of Science, thanks guys, Missouri Institute of Psychiatry, Human Ecology Fund, Josiah Macy Jr. Foundation, and the Gerschichter Foundation. And who is funding these projects? Well, she's got that too on page 272. Let's see if I can find that. Yeah. I obtained a 2009 list of federal funding sources at UVM, that's the Medical Center, College of Medicine at the University of Vermont. This list includes NATO, National Security Agency, Department of Energy, Department of Justice, Advanced Research Projects Agency, ARPA, DARPA, Department of Defense, Office of Naval Research, Army Medical Research and Material Command, Air Force Office of Scientific Research, Interior Department, United States Department of State, and NASA. The Josiah P. Macy Jr. Foundation was removed from the list prior to 2009. So these are the people behind the mind control programs going back to the 50s and earlier. In other words, it's the U.S. government. In other words, it's our government.
1: It's
0: now,
1: worse
0: isn't that horrible?
1: That. It's the darkness that controls our government and has, in fact, become our government. This isn't a government. It's black evil. Okay? And the people, the players involved are, in so many cases, beyond compromised. They are not representing us, we the people. No. This is it. The takeover is virtually complete. I see no way to reverse it easily at all. And I wish I was able to say something more constructive. Thank you, my friend. Very good. You are amazing. Every time we're together, I learn more and more. And it's all basically in your mind. You've got it all. And his websites, Eric's websites, go and look at them. You need to know what's going on here. This is not a little thing. It's huge. Anyhow, thank you.
0: Thanks so much, Jeff. Yes, the website is gangstalkingmindcontrolcults.com. 2,700 posts on there. I've been working on it since 2016. And, yes, people are, other TIs are in contact with me and have been since 2016. And, you know, I'm just a drop of water in a bucket. But if there can be a lot of drops, maybe we can see some progress. Thanks for your help so much, Jeff.
1: Oh, yeah. Of course. My pleasure. All right. Have a good weekend. We'll talk soon. Thanks, Eric.
0: Okay. Good night.
1: Okay. Just stunning. Stunning, stunning. All right. We'll take a little break and come right back. Sean Lundblad is back with us tonight. We're going to take a look and see where he is in his absolutely Frankensteinian ordeal with neck surgeries, spinal surgeries, and then his UFO experiences as well. It's too bad he couldn't get them to do the fixes. I think he'd have much better results. We'll be right back. Hold on.
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3: 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The radiation is migrating inland and is moving across the entire country. 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

0: Okay, welcome back. If anyone has had more horrific neck and back surgery than Sean, I more than pity them. I can't even imagine it. We're going to talk to Sean Lundblad this hour, probably Robin as well. He and she have had many strange paranormal experiences. A lot of them look like lights in the sky, but there's more to it than that. He's been involved with MUFON, also George Filer. We've had him on the program a number of times before. But there's a big backstory to this, and that's how he was injured and what they have tried to do to fix him up. And it hasn't worked. And we're hopeful that he'll be able to find an attorney at some point, because this man is not physically... Now, he's going to sound upbeat, happy, that's his nature. But he is really struggling. And I don't think many people could have made it this far at all. But he did. Hello, Sean. Welcome back.
1: For having me, Jeff.
0: You betcha. So,
1: and
0: you're playing...
1: Robin's here.
0: Go ahead.
1: Can I say Robin's here with us?
0: Good. All right. So you're out playing softball today, right?
1: Yeah, right.
0: Mm-hmm. All right. Now, what we have, if you look in guests, look on the left-hand side there and look hour number 3, and you'll see X-rays under Sean's name. Click on that and bring the page up. Well, what I've tried to get done here, and he's been really good about trying to get it accomplished as well, is kind of a progression of some of the X-rays showing what has been done to try to stabilize his neck, reduce the pain, and obviously increase mobility. It hadn't worked right at all. So when we get to that, I just want you to understand there is a link, so pull it up and get ready, and we'll go through it. So update right now. How are you feeling? The last time we talked, you were paralyzed. I'm going to try and remember. Your left arm was almost paralyzed. You couldn't use it. And the right arm was only about 20%. Is that right? Am I remembering right?
1: That is kind of right, except now it's reversed that. When the injury first happened back...
0: Tell our listeners what the injury was, Sean. Tell them.
1: Sure.
0: What was it?
1: Well, at the end of March, I take nerve medication from... I had transverse myelitis, which is kind of like MS. It just leaves its deficits and doesn't keep attacking you like MS. But it's no fun. Nerve issues. So I'm on Lyrica and baclofen. We're taking it. At that point, I'd been taking it for years, and I was up front with them. Told them, hey, I drink 2 beers a day, 5% beers. Anyway, I took my medication along with a beer, and had dinner that, whatever, and went belly up. Stopped breathing.
0: You just shut. Your main switch was shut off, basically.
1: Yep. Something shut me down, and I was foaming from the mouth, and my tongue swelled like a pickle. And the wife saved me.
2: Can I say something? I honestly still to this day think there was something weird with that beer, because he had one beer and it was a stronger beer, but everything else in his life was mm-hmm. the same as normal except mm-hmm. for that beer.
0: Mm-hmm. Mm-hmm. Could be. Was it an off-label? What was it? A major big brand?
1: It was one of those, like a 24-ounce beer. I figured, I'll buy a 24-ounce beer, and I'll just take my time drinking it over a period of time.
0: And you do this most every day.
2: Well, not that kind of beer.
1: Not that kind of beer.
2: That was a beer he doesn't buy.
0: Okay, gotcha.
2: He
0: all right.
2: A light beer.
1: Yeah, I drink a
0: okay.
1: Seltzer beer.
0: Okay, got it. All right.
1: No.
0: Anyway, all right, well, that's an interesting speculation. We'll never know at this point, but,
1: you hear about the Barbies, the Barbies that were laced with fentanyl.
0: Yeah.
1: And, you know, could it have been like that? You know, maybe this beer was hauled in a truck. You know, I'm just reaching.
0: Sure.
1: This beer was hauled in a truck that was hauling fentanyl, and it got some on there, and, you know, I got it.
2: But we'll never know because they didn't do a tox screen.
1: They didn't do a tox screen.
2: They did an alcohol screen.
0: That's the strangest part of this story medically, or just about the strangest, that they didn't do that.
1: I'm from Wisconsin. They did an alcohol screening.
2: And that was 0.029
1: was the outcome on that.
0: Okay. All right. So what was the injury part? What happened to cause the original neck problem?
1: We can digress a little bit. In 2012, I retired, and I had a neck injury that just kept progressing and progressing and bothering me. So I agreed to go and have first surgery done. I had two levels of fusion done. And then that was stable. And then in 2018, I was at a big box home improvement store that starts with an M. One of their workers tipped a stack of doors over on the back of my head while I was looking at some door parts.
0: A stack of wooden doors was tipped over and hit you in the back of the head and took you right to the floor. Had to.
1: Yeah, pretty much to the floor and almost knocked me out.
2: Yep.
0: Wow. All right.
2: So he had a couple more surgeries after that.
1: So I had that added four more levels of fusion. So I had a total of six then in 2018.
0: Is this cervical fusion for the most part?
1: Yes. Okay, yeah, that's cervical fusion.
0: That's his neck. Okay.
1: Yeah, C2 through C6.
0: Mm-hmm.
1: And that was all stable. Everything was good. Was going on, you know, I mean, everything was going along good in life. And then this beer thing happened with the medication and stopped breathing.
0: Mm-hmm.
1: And my wife had me, rushed me to the ER down our local hospital that we have been going to for 22 years now. They've got all my records. It took an hour to get me there, so they had plenty of time to look at those records. They knew who was coming. I don't know if they did look at the records or what.
2: But they should have.
1: The ER doctor was a resident that was traveling around, you know, getting her feet wet, different hospitals, and she basically broke my neck, intubating me.
0: She's intubating you, getting an air tube in, and did she break some of the fusions? How did she break your neck?
1: You might as well say she broke the neck, but it was the spinal cord is so impinged that the doctor that saw me later on said, "Man, you should be in a wheelchair. I can't believe you're on your own feet."
0: Wow. Well.
2: Well, and then he was intubated for another 4 days.
1: 4 days.
2: And he had a very hard time waking up. I honestly didn't know if he was going to make it. It was the worst week of my life. And then the fiasco at the hospital,
1: I told you before I had a near-death experience at that hospital, the final hospital. I call it my final destination. I was in this room, and when I woke up, I knew I was awake. I felt my eyes with my fingers, and I knew my eyes were open, but it was pitch black, and blacker than any black you ever seen. And over my right shoulder, I could hear, like, dogs were killing each other, just rawr, snapping and eating each other, and just this horrible noise. And I'm thinking, where am I? I knew nothing about what had happened. And so I started screaming for my wife, and she didn't come. And after 47 years, she pretty much shows up when I holler for her. And over my left shoulder then, I felt the presence walk up to that side of the bed and kind of leaned into my ear, and I could hear, you need to stay here. You're not finished. There's people that need you and love you. And I pretty much calmed down, and here I am.
0: Okay. How many neck surgeries have you had total?
1: This, okay, they're talking about number 10 coming up here.
2: So he's had 9 so far.
1: 9 so far.
0: All right. We have some pictures. Now, these are particularly interesting to me because I've never seen anything like this before. I knew they worked on necks, of course. I knew they had devices they put in necks, but, and I think most of you will agree that you've never seen these either. Do you have the pictures open there that you can look at?
1: Do I? Yes. Yes, I do.
0: Okay. All right. Open up X-rays, everyone, if you haven't. Look under Sean, guest number 3. And the first image, and he wrote, "This image is where I started in March of this year, 2026. March of this year. I already had 2 previous fusions. I had 2 levels done in 2012 and 4 levels done in 2018, a total of 6 levels." Now, this first picture has 2 look identical. I don't know how they got that. That's on the front side of his throat, friends. That's not the back side. That's the front side. So understand, they went in through the front. And those are screws and separators to keep the, obviously keep the vertebra apart. But look at that. How did they screw those in by hand, Sean?
1: They use a drill.
0: Put him in with a drill. Wow.
1: Well, one guy we talked to said, he's sold medical devices and this that over his lifetime, and he said he basically almost used like a Black and Decker drill.
0: crazy. All right. The top two have the spacer, I'll call, and then there's a hole in the spacer. What comes out of that hole? What is that hole for?
1: I have no idea what those holes are for. I know they have little barbs on the side of them that they're supposed to dig into the bone, and then what happens is those actually get covered with calcification.
0: Uh-huh.
1: So you get bone growth over those, and that's what the fusion is.
0: I just look at this, I can't believe it. All right, now, this was the status at what time. These are not fusions. I just want to make that clear, too.
2: No, that is fusion.
0: They do fusions now with screws
1: Those are fusion stabilizers, yep.
2: And then there's cadaver bone that will grow.
0: Yeah, I thought they used the bone, but all right. So this is to make doubly sure it doesn't move in the wrong direction, which would instantly be paralyzed from the ears down. Okay, that's number 1. Number 2, after the injury in the ER, I had a fusion from the front side of my neck done. They added 1 more extra tab at the bottom of the existing 3 tabs, which we've just seen in the first picture. It's a little hard to see. It is down behind the clavicle. You can see the other hardware from the second surgery. Okay, so let's look at that. There's number 1, number 2. Now, what is this immense thing on the other side, on the back side of your neck with screws?
1: That's the next progression that we're going to get into. The only image I had of the additional separator that they put in there from the front was it also had the inclusion of that. Those rods and screws in that photo.
0: Okay. All right.
1: So what I'm talking about is that you got the 3 on that front side.
0: I see the 4th one is down below the 3rd one, which doesn't have the big separator in it. It's also appears to be twisted 90 degrees from the angle the other 2 are in place. You can see there are 2 screws there, but there's no big separating box or whatever that is. In between that, look below, further down, and you'll see in white, you can see another screw right there, and that's where the 4th one is. Okay, I get it. So disregard the big object on the right side. with the three screws showing for the moment. So you got 1, 2, 3, 4 on the front side of your spinal column in the cervical area in your neck. That just boggles my mind. Okay, let's go to image number 3. This is a photo of the incision, the location, the site, to install that extra clip, which we barely can see in the image just above. Okay, so there is the fourth clip. You can see it if you back off a little bit with your eye. You can see the two screws, and there is a separator in that one, too, but not in number 3. Okay, and that's how they did it. And that's the front of your neck. How far does that scar go?
1: It's about 4 or 5 inches long.
0: Because it goes all the way to the right. I just want everybody, it's not just that little highly visible part on the left. It goes all the way across, right?
1: Robinson, that's about 5 inches long.
0: So is that the one at the bottom of your neck? Okay.
1: Yeah.
0: The scar up higher we're not looking at. That's not it. All right.
1: No.
0: So it's at the bottom. It's got like a little rust-colored orange to it. And it's about 5 inches long. So they cut you open there. And there's another scar below that.
2: The rust-colored stuff is stuff they clean you up with.
1: Betadine type stuff.
2: It does not come off.
0: Oh, betadine. Well. Yeah, of course that's betadine. So it's the pink scar below the betadine remnant.
2: Yeah.
0: That's a residue of betadine. All right.
1: Yep.
0: So the pink scar. Okay. That's right at the above your clavicle.
1: Yep, right above the clavicle.
0: Right at your clavicle. Okay. I don't know. It's good that you were asleep while they were doing this.
1: Yeah, no doubt.
0: I can't.
2: He was asleep weeks after.
0: Oh, it's just amazing. All right, now, there's something. Are you showing me something at the bottom of the picture with fingertips?
1: No, that was just me holding my shirt down for my wife to take a picture.
0: Gotcha. Okay, very good. Image number 4. Same photo as the previous one. We are now looking at the hardware with the rods and tabs. Those were installed from the rear side of the neck and my back. Okay. Now, I don't know what the hell I'm looking at. I'm looking at steel rods. Is that it?
1: Yeah, like titanium rebar.
0: And then three screws, 1, 2, 3, and then there's something at the very bottom which we can't see well. I assume that's a fourth screw. What is that? What the hell is that for? Now if you look. Go ahead.
1: That's the stabilizer. They put that fourth clip in like we showed above the clavicle.
0: Yeah.
1: And that was they told me that's just a temporary little fix. It just don't run, jump, don't have any fun. Because the next stuff is the real important stuff, and that's these rods and screws that were added.
2: But I want to add, if you were to take that, because it's from the side, and turn it so you're facing it square on.
1: Yeah.
2: Oh, okay. Do you have that picture?
1: Yep.
2: Okay. Because there's actually two screws. It looks like there's one screw. There's actually two screws.
1: Yeah, there's a rod on each side.
2: A rod on each side and more screws than that. Then you can.
1: But you have a picture of that, yeah.
0: Okay. All right. Next.
2: Okay.
0: Let's go on down next.
2: And if you look at the site there, there's actually caging in there. It's right to the right of all that hardware.
0: Yeah,
2: you
0: what is that? It's a square kind
2: like
0: of a mesh.
1: Yep, they put like a cage mesh stuff in there for the calcification and stuff to grow on, calcium.
0: Oh, how considerate. Well, I assume you were asleep for this procedure too. All right, next.
1: Oh, yeah.
0: Let's see. Oh, my God. This is Hollywood movie time, friends. That's the incision they made to put in the two bars, the titanium bars, I guess, and the screws, to hold and stabilize the bottom, I'm not a doctor, the bottom of his neck so it didn't flop around or it didn't, or what, just to strengthen it?
2: Gotcha, so it wouldn't flop around. Once you take the discs out, there's nothing.
1: There's nothing. Your head's just kind of loose and dangling.
0: Oh, the discs have been removed, and that's what those separators are.
1: Yep, they take all the material, juicy stuff out of there. Let's call it.
0: How in the world? Okay. Yeah, there's a fleshy, spongy disc between every vertebra segment, cervical, doesn't matter. So they take that out, and those devices are filling where the disc was. I get it now. Okay, so it's separating the vertebra in the neck, so they can't do any damage. All right. And then we've got this... go ahead.
1: Those devices hold the vertebrae apart until it can fill in the gap with calcification.
0: Calcium, I got it. Bone, new bone.
1: Yep.
0: Wild. How long is that supposed to take?
1: They're talking 6 months, like that.
0: A year. I would say a year. Okay.
2: Yeah, a year. A good year.
0: All right. So looking at this suture, but not very long, that's where the two rods are, left and right. And why so far down into your thoracic spine?
1: They had to get down in there for stability for the rods to mount to.
2: They've fused all the way to thoracic
1: T4.
0: T4. Okay, next picture, number 6. On a 6-5, I looked down at something while wearing my brace, and something made a pop sound inside my back. I had the feeling I had to vomit. I knew things weren't right. You can see this in this photo, how the fusion pulled a bunch of the screws out of the vertebra, and there they are. No longer screwed into the bone. They popped out. That's popped out at least an inch and a half, it looks like, away from the vertebra. So that rod that's curved up slightly to the left was to the right about an inch and a half, and the screws were into the more substantial parts of the cervical vertebra. And then they popped out. How in the hell can three screws like that just pop out when they're screwed into good, competent bone like that?
1: I don't know. They're saying, maybe you should have a bone density scan. But actually, I think there's four screws. There's the two center ones are like
0: two
1: together.
0: No, I can see. I see. They're on each side of the vertebra.
1: Yeah.
0: Oh, that's horrific.
2: And his head forward. Like a monkey.
1: Yeah, it looked like a chimpanzee when I took my brace off. My head just kind of rolled forward. She was like, "Oh my God, you should see yourself. You look like a chimp."
0: So you were just walking along, and you heard this pop. And what we're saying here is that 1, 2, 3, 4 screws popped out of the cervical vertebra at the bottom of your neck. Popped right out. How can that be?
2: We don't know.
1: It jacked that out, and then when it pulled it out, you can see how it's up at an angle like that. It almost came out through the. Yeah, it almost came out the flesh
0: through the incision.
1: Back.
0: Yeah, or whatever. That's two rods, by the way. That's not just one. It looks like one, but there's two there, right?
1: Yeah, it actually opened up like a big hematoma underneath there, and that's like a big blood pocket.
2: It was a big blood pocket. Hematoma in there.
0: You can see the lower part of the twin rods. There are two there, where they're drilled into the thoracic, down all the way down to T4.
2: Mm-hmm.
0: Wow, I don't know. This is getting to be really insane. Image number 7. The photo is a rear view showing how the rods actually splayed apart. This is after they've popped?
1: Yep.
0: Okay. So this is 90 degrees straight from the back, opposed to the picture we just looked at. The rods have popped out. The screws have popped out of the cervical vertebra, I don't understand. And then you can see the other pieces of metal that are in there, those spacers. This is mind-boggling. Wow. The screws at the bottom of the twin rods didn't come out, just the top.
1: No.
0: So there were 1, 2 on the left and 1, 2 on the right. So it looked like there were 3 screws, but there are actually 4 that came out.
1: Yeah, it was actually 4.
0: All at the same time.
1: Yeah, it just like a big pop, and that was...
0: What did they tell you at the hospital? How can they explain this? Come on.
1: Okay, well, we had the x-ray done in our clinic because I told them about the pop, and they're like, well, you know, your tendons and muscle tissue and different things will kind of move around in there, and they'll go over the rod, and they'll make a popping feel. You know, that
0: I
1: could
0: understand.
1: Be what it is. I'm like, I don't know. I think it was a little bit more than that, you know.
2: So 2 days later,
1: we had the x-ray done when I saw my GP. And we walked from the GP's office in the same building over to the pharmacy, and her phone rang, and they said, immediately get to the ER, which is a little over two-hour drive for us.
2: Well, what I'd like to say, too, is that he had a hard collar on, and he never took it off, not even to sleep. The only time he took it off is to wash up, and then it was right back on. So he left it on 24/7 other than moments a day. So it's not because he didn't have the brace on.
0: That would be their excuse. That would be what they'd probably tell you. You took it off.
2: Yeah, they put too much pressure. Tell us something like, well, we think your bone wasn't stable, or they haven't said anything. Nobody tells us anything.
0: Well, they've probably been talking or hearing from their attorneys, the hospital attorneys. Say nothing.
2: This is amazing.
0: When you look at the picture we're looking at now, you can see the sutures or the staples they put in.
1: Staples, yeah.
0: All the way down the suture line.
1: 46 of them, I think.
2: Yeah, 46. Well, then they left one in and I had to take it out at home.
1: You used a wire snipper to get that one out of there.
0: They left one in. This is incredible. Image 8. This is a photo showing the horseshoe device that they put in my head to immobilize it.
1: They put your head in like a horseshoe cradle, and then if you look off to the sides, there's like threaded looking things.
0: Okay.
1: Looks like pipes coming in there with threads on them.
0: They're holding your skull so it won't move.
1: Yeah, well, there's like those little tips. Those little tips are dug into your skull.
0: I understand.
2: Well,
0: I got it.
2: I don't think they count on us getting these records and making copies of them, because I asked the surgeon about it, and he gave me this funny look, and he's like, we don't usually tell our patients that we do that because it kind of freaks them out.
0: No, they have to. I understand why.
1: Look at the photo. There's wires running around on top of that then. And if you look real close, there's like little suction cups on the ends of those wires.
0: I see that. It's like an X
1: of
0: wires.
1: Those wires were actually threaded into my skull. And they had a guy sitting off to the side then with a little box. He'd flip little switches or do this and that, and it would make certain muscles and certain things jump to make sure they weren't harming that stuff while they were cutting in there.
0: We're looking at the back of your head here. Is that correct? Or is this a front shot? Is it back shot?
1: That's the back.
0: Okay. All right. What is the horseshoe device for?
1: To keep my head stable and located so that I can't move, or let's say if something happens, I get a little twitch.
0: Okay, and what procedure is going on in this particular session?
1: That particular photo right there was done when they were doing the major revision, when it had popped and stuff. They were putting all the new stuff in.
0: Ah.
1: They actually called it a wash. And what that is, they go in and start over from scratch and tear everything out.
2: No, they didn't tear
1: all. Not those little clips. They left them clips in.
0: Okay. We can't see those because we're up too high here, but I get it.
1: Right.
0: I just am amazed. I've never seen anything like this. I've seen occasional pictures, but nothing like this. Image 9. Go ahead.
1: My surgeon said I would test him at the neck surgery or neck fusion.
0: No, you could be on a quiz show. Okay. Image 9. This photo shows the major revision to the hardware. So all the things we've looked at before were removed, except the clips on the left,
1: right,
0: which were put in from the front in the beginning. All right, so the twin rods were taken out, or were they somehow reworked and repurposed?
2: They were reworked.
1: They reworked the rods, and then you look at the mounting hardware. They got real aggressive there.
0: Oh, those are that's some huge screws. Look at that. Wow.
2: What concerns me, that one at the top, it's like it goes right through.
1: It goes right through the bone. If you look, the tip is actually sticking
0: out of
1: that.
0: I see it.
2: That one really worries me. And then he came out and says, we nicked an artery.
1: We nicked an artery while we were in there. We had a bleeder.
0: Is that tip touching an artery then?
2: I don't know.
1: It kind of freaks me out that there's a tip exposed there that can maybe do something.
0: Can you feel that, Sean? Can you feel that tip?
1: No.
0: Jeez, I would think they would have seen that and ground it down right away, flat. But look at the size of that
1: grinder.
0: Screw. Yeah. That screw, that's an inch and a half long.
2: At least.
1: Well, I actually have the parts. Robin had back fusion years ago, and she had another surgery done that they removed all the hardware. And we have it in a drawer here that you should see the screws on that. It's got like square heads. Looks like something you put a pipe wrench on.
0: Oh, gosh. Yeah, I get it. All right. Well, so those are the same two stabilizing rods you see that left those in. The top screws had popped out. Now we have all new screws. Same rods.
2: Well,
0: more
2: they
0: screws.
2: Did add a whole additional section of rods on top of the first set of rods.
0: How did they do that? How did they extend it? I don't understand.
1: I have no idea. Then they've got like that little, looks like a cantilever looking kind of a thing sticking out the back of it.
0: Yeah.
1: That's like for extra strength.
0: That's at the back of your neck. Can you feel that?
1: Nope.
0: Wow.
1: You think you would? Well,
0: yeah.
1: The worst part of all that stuff, Jeff, is that after all the surgeries and, like when they go from the front, they slice you open and they put like a spreader, that's called, they spread you open and they actually move your windpipe and all that, your trachea to the side.
0: Mm-hmm. I understand.
1: So you can work around. Well, that actually put a kink in my trachea and the hardware now rubs on my esophagus. And I have a hard time swallowing.
0: No.
1: I can't.
0: Oh, no.
1: I have to grind the... All the pills I take, I have to grind it up and eat them with applesauce. I hate applesauce now. I used to love it.
0: Try strawberry applesauce. It might be better. They have a mix.
1: No. We make some signature stuff with cinnamon red hot, dude.
0: Got it. Okay. I'm just wondering how they put the extensions on those two rods. Arc welding? I mean, how do you do that?
1: I don't know. Yeah, we might have misunderstood, and maybe they did replace the rods too. But
0: yeah, I don't know. I don't think so, because if they got a good take on the bottoms down by T4, they'd want to leave that.
2: Right. No, and when he came out after surgery, it what he said to me was that, like you said, it sounded like they left that there. They put new screws in where the screws popped out, but much bigger, and then they added the additional to give it that added
1: some upper
2: security.
1: Stuff there.
0: I just still can't believe this. Has anyone ever said they've never seen more metal in somebody's neck?
2: Even the surgeon said that they've never...
1: Even the surgeon said, I've never seen anything like this.
0: I'm just watching, I'm an observer, but I would say that there seems to be a rather obvious issue here of how those three screws, just four screws, whatever, how they popped out.
2: Well, you know what, Jeff, when the guy that did this surgery came down to talk to me, he was very thorough in explaining stuff to me, but he did make the comment, which is probably a no-no, that I don't know why he used those screws. I would have chose something else.
0: Okay. All right, there's the human element.
1: So one doctor was kind of outing the other doctor in a way.
2: And the doctor who did the first surgery, all of them except for this revision one, he's actually the CEO of that.
1: President and CEO of
2: that company. And to my knowledge, he's a really good surgeon, but, you know, even they make mistakes. And honestly, I'm starting to feel like we're just being left to our own defenses now. You call them, they don't.
0: Yeah. I've gone back up to the earlier picture showing the four screws that had pulled out of the bone. They look small by comparison.
2: Yeah.
0: Now, the resolution of the picture may be, it's what it looks like. It looks like they're too small.
2: Yeah.
0: They didn't have enough bite.
1: Well,
0: not long enough.
1: Compared to the ones they put in to fix, you know.
0: I mean, I'm going back down now to look, at image 9. Look at the size of those screws. They're much thicker. Much thicker. Okay. Now, we got three pictures we pulled off the gallery, and I just stuck them down here just by way of... further documentation. That shows the first surgery through the front of Sean's neck. First three clips are in there. Maybe the fourth is there. I can't see it. That's a left side look. Image 11. There are the clips in place. That's the front view of his neck. And image 12. There's another shot of everything. That's the final, but that's a little bit pulled back in its perspective.
1: Yep, that's the full boat there.
2: It's really hard to look at. It's just...
1: And on the backside, you can see all the staples.
0: I see them, yeah. Make Robin a nice necklace with those.
2: Well, somebody did ask you about them. I want to... Forget about
1: it. Yeah,
2: this.
1: We don't want to even be reminded of it.
0: No. All right. Right now, why the arm paralysis?

0: Wednesday, I called and told them, make sure that you get it, because sometimes these hospitals don't communicate well together. And in the narrative, it says mild to severe.
1: Moderate to severe indentation in the spinal cord.
0: And then they had a nurse call us back and say, well, the PA is recommending he goes in for an injection. Cortisone injection.
1: It's not going to fix nothing.
0: I had a fit. So actually, Dr. Finn, his surgeon, gave him his personal number.
1: He's a car guy also, Jesse. We started talking cars. He's like, well, here's my personal number. You know, let's stay in touch. Well, he kind of
0: made a mistake there.
1: Because now I can call him when he's sleeping in bed.
0: So he texted him and said, I forget, what did you say?
1: I said, I'm done messing around with this now. I want something happening.
0: So you're right. Mm-hmm. On that MRI, exactly where it's protruding into the spinal cord is exactly where it would damage his arm. And they weren't going to do anything.
2: This seems to be they're going to be extra careful. I think they know they've screwed up here. Your arms should not be affected if they did this properly. And like, is that a correct assumption?
0: Yeah, I would. Well, you know,
2: they didn't tell you, well, Sean, we're going to do this and you're going to have only 10% use of one arm and 20% of the other. Is that okay?
1: No.
0: And, okay, so they move over tendons and nerves and all this stuff. Yeah. So you can have some weakness and stuff, but not his right hand before the revision was totally fine. There was nothing wrong with it.
1: And that's kind of chapped me a little bit that the surgeon comes off and he says, well, that right arm there, that right hand and arm, that was like that before, right? I'm like, well, no, not at all. It was my left arm that was, right from when I first went belly up, stop breathing and all that, and they screwed up my neck in the ER. It was my left arm that was totally numb and paralyzed. Well, now that just kind of went away. I'm still numb on the index finger, the thumb, and the middle finger.
0: And he doesn't have any strength.
1: No strength, but at least the hand is moving.
0: He can feed himself with it, but that's about it. He can't pull his pants up.
1: Oh, yeah. My right hand, I refer to it as flipper.
2: Oh, man. All right, so we're going to assume this is some kind of a nerve impinging issue.
1: Yep.
2: And they're going to take the pressure off the nerve. Not nerve damage. Nerve pressure on the nerve.
1: Yep.
0: But they've told us no guarantee it's going to help.
1: What will happen then with that is you'll have pressure on that nerve or on that, let's say, on your spinal cord
0: too long
1: for
0: three months.
1: Too long of a period. It doesn't come back. It kind of like dies off,
2: Right, right. Got it.
0: But honestly, it's the pain that he can't handle anymore. The pain is excruciating.
1: I'm still sleeping in my desk chair.
2: Wow. When you're going to actually go into another session, when?
0: We see him on the second, and we'll talk about
1: when
0: the options and when.
2: Uh-huh.
0: I know people say get a second opinion. The thing is, what people don't realize, to get a second opinion, we are months away then from seeing someone and then actually someone saying this is what should be done.
1: And until you actually get in there, something happens,
0: We don't feel like we have time for that. If he doesn't have something done soon, he has no chance of his hand ever coming back.
2: Because nerve atrophy? What?
1: Yep.
2: So whatever's pushing on it, it's not being used, so it's beginning to waste away? That kind of thing?
0: So I do physical therapy with him every day. We do range of motion every day.
1: Massage.
0: But that only helps so much. And then he is going to physical or occupational therapy where she does stuff with him and teaches me what to do at home. But the funny thing is, even the physical therapist and the occupational

0: occupational therapist.
1: They all got together.
0: One day, the one gal says to me, I hate to say this and it's very unprofessional, but she says, we feel like they're covering something up.
1: We've all discussed this and talked about it between us, and we think they're doing a huge injustice towards you.
0: In fact, today when he was at occupational therapy, they gave us a list of other surgeons to get a second opinion from. I just don't think he has time to do that.
2: You can tell them
0: you're in excruciating pain. You can tell them it's an emergency. But they still will be like, well, my next appointment is in, you know, January.
1: He's a Ford guy, too, so.
2: This is really staggering. So there's no date set to go in and get the pressure off those nerves at this point?
0: No.
2: Or is there just
1: not yet.
0: And it'll take a couple weeks just to get insurance. It took 2 weeks to get insurance to approve an MRI.
1: Oh, yeah. Play that insurance game is fun, too.
2: No, it's not. It's horrible. Is there... Can you go to a neurologist and have him back this up? If this man doesn't get relief from the surgical impingement on his nerves, he may never use his arm again or his hand?
0: If we could get in to see somebody. They don't do anything.
1: I've got a blood clot in my right ankle and in my right shoulder. And They poo-pooed it out. They said, we don't think you have a blood clot, you know, when they first released me from the hospital after the major revision. And I come home, my hand is swollen like a boxing glove. And they send me down. Yep, they found a blood clot in my right ankle.
0: So he'd actually been home 2 days. So he got home on a Friday. Monday, they sent him in for a scan of his leg to see if he had a blood clot. When it was the arm, we were worried about. Yep, he had a blood clot. We sat there for 8 hours.
1: 8 hours, no call back from the surgeon's office.
0: We finally went home. The hospital closed up. We went home. On our way home at like 7 o'clock at night, we had been there since like 10 in the morning. One of the PAs finally called and said, yeah, you got to go back tomorrow and have your arm done because now we're concerned about the arm.
1: We're concerned you have a blood clot in your arm, too.
0: It's like we were concerned about the arm to begin with. But when he left the hospital, his arms and legs were, like, extremely swollen. So then the next day we spent the whole day waiting. They told us to go to the ER once they found a blood clot in the arm, too. So we went to the ER, and you know what the ER said to us?
2: No.
1: So what do you want us to do?
0: So what does the surgeon want us to do about it?
1: What does that guy want us to do about it?
0: We're like, so we sat there until 8 o'clock at night, and the surgeon never did call and say what to do. So he put him on blood thinners, told him to go see his general practitioner within a few days, and sent us home after spending 10 hours there. And this man just came out of an extremely major second surgery.
2: Right.
0: And we sat there and sat. I mean, he should have been in bed.
1: I'm not supposed to be on my feet.
0: Yeah. It's been a nightmare.
2: Oh, that's quite an understatement. All right. So next, you've got to get in on an emergency. I'm just suggesting. You should go to a neurologist on an emergency basis and get an opinion. You really have to. If you lose your arm use, your hand use, I think these people need an attorney. If anyone is out there with a medical background, I think this is. It sounds like a slam dunk case to me. Popping screws like that, ridiculous, and all the rest of it, clots. Now the hand and the arms. This is crazy. So
1: yeah, if there's somebody out there that can help us, help.
0: Well, and the day they sent us home from the hospital, he was in a gown and he had IVs all over in him, and he was covered up completely the whole time. Well, I was getting him dressed to go home, and that's when I noticed that
1: all the water retention. You should have seen it, Jeff. I had these like around my waist, you know, waistband. it was dangling over my waistband, like looked like water balloons. They could, you know, jiggle them there. It just looked like water, like jelly, you know.
0: Well, I didn't want us to go home. I'm like, no, you're going to figure right. this out before we leave. Right. I'm like, nobody noticed this. So they came down and that's when he said, I have felt in the last day or so my hand going from usable to not usable. Mm-hmm. And they just sent us home anyway. And then you're on your own.
2: Right. All right. Well, thank you for going through that. It's a kind of an anatomy of a nightmare. It truly is a nightmare. What's going on here? I just appalled. So take care. Keep me posted. And I think a neurologist would be in order. I really do.
0: I'll be looking for one on.
2: Yeah. Okay. All right, guys. Good luck.
1: We'll get some more UFO stuff put together for you to follow up.
0: Nice talking to you.
2: All right. Okay. Take care, Sean, Robin. Okay.
1: Have a good evening.
2: Wow, that tired me out, just looking at those pictures. Okay, that's the end of the week. We'll look at the weekend and see what happens. We'll report to you. The site will keep you updated, and network runs, and the programs and the archives are priceless. They're all there. It's over 22,000 hours, something like that. All right. Have a good one. Be safe. Be careful. And do try to have a little fun while there's still time. All right. Good night. Something here that is absolutely in a class by itself. There's nothing else that compares with it. If you still believe in reading, get the Trends Journal. Keep it around. It doesn't age. You can pick it up in 3-4 months and learn. You can pick it up in a year and learn. It doesn't wear out. It's a true phenomenon. 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
1: 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The radiation is migrating inland and is moving across the entire country. 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

0: Welcome back to Friday. Another Friday. We made it through another week. Hard to know if we'll make it through the next one. Things are that crazy out there. And believe me, there are things going on at levels that are so high and so dark, so nefarious and evil, we would all, including me, we would all be shocked to know. There are people planning, plotting, thinking, considering, proposing things that are so far over the top, it's crazy. We'll never hear about it. Believe me, it's happened. Look what they did with the COVID vax. They injected over 5 billion people with a death sentence, or at least a life-shortening sentence, i.e. Dolly Parton, who got up to 5 Moderna shots, death vax injections. She's dead. She had autoimmune problems for the last couple of years, and then turbo cancer took her right out. How many other millions are there, similarly, who have been taken out? 100 million? Half a billion? I honestly think it's wide open. Lives are being shortened by 25, 50, 75%. And of course, if people are killed almost immediately, that's 100%. I don't know what to think about the controllers of this planet any more than what I've already expressed. These are Zionist Jews. They're not Hindus. They're not Muslims. They're certainly not Christians, and I don't know any other group I'd even want to put on the table. It's ludicrous about what's happening and how little Americans know how successful the Zionist Jewish matrix of absolute media control is, or the Zionist Jewish matrix of absolute control of our government is, etc. And there are people who are beginning to have to face facts. And this is interesting. Colonel Doug McGregor, I invited him on when he first appeared. I invited him on again a couple of years later. He wouldn't answer. Somebody finally got through to him, and they agreed to consider it. And then they wouldn't. They didn't agree to come on the program, he and whoever books his appearances. In the beginning, I have no doubt he was afraid of the Jewish issue, scared to death to talk about it. Now, in a video I saw yesterday, he actually used the expression, which I just used, Zionist Jews, Doug McGregor. So it's just proof that these people start out, their knees are knocking, and eventually they get the courage up to face the truth, and they start to spell it out clearly. Doug's a good analyst. He's an extraordinary analyst. But like many, he is, or was, frightened of the Jewish matrix. It's just the truth. I'm not going to lie. That's what it is. There are many things to be talked about. I don't want to go on with this, but the good news is, and there is some good news here, and that's Generation Z, which has been roundly and appropriately criticized for a long time now as being essentially useless. Yes, that's true in most cases. There are some exceptions. And the good news is many Generation Z members are now understanding that the Zionist Jewish State of Israel has far too much influence in this country. They get it. Now that's fascinating. So let's keep trying to help the younger people understand the bigger picture. All right, back with us tonight is Lori Kaufman. She's a great warrior. She tells her story just like it is. And welcome back, Lori. It's good to have you on, as always.
1: Hey, Jeff. Thanks for having me back.
0: You bet. You bet. What have you been doing?
1: Well, I've actually been...
0: All right, Lori, hold on, sweetie.
1: Sure.
0: Pull back from the phone a little bit. Pull it back.
1: Is that better?
0: Now talk. Much, much better. Don't let it get too close. It tends to distort a little bit. So now you're fine. Go ahead.
1: Gotcha. Thanks for the tip.
0: Yeah.
1: So I've actually been helping someone who's running as a nationalist for for a state senate in the Boston area, the middle.
0: A nationalist. May I ask? A nationalist. I have not heard that term. It sounds like a good one. I haven't heard that term before. Tell me more. Is there a nationalist group, an organization, a party, an affiliation? What? Where did you come up with that word? That's interesting.
1: Well, you know, I would consider myself more of a national socialist.
0: Sure.
1: But that word gets kind of confused when people don't understand the terminology.
0: No, it's been corrupted. We can't use it. It's been corrupted intentionally. But they don't understand national socialism has nothing to do with communism. Anyway.
1: Yes, absolutely. So he considers himself, he wants to a little bit steer clear from the national socialism terminologies and the Nazi type of, you know, not, he doesn't want to make it as much of his campaign as I did. But he's very much a nationalist. He's very much focused on the survival of the white race. He's very much focused on getting rid of communism, getting the degeneracy out of society. And, you know, we see eye to eye on a lot of things. So so he's already on the ballot for November. And I've just been kind of helping him with some of his messaging, marketing, and things of that nature. So I wanted to definitely put his name out there. His name is Brandon Charles Wood.
0: Brandon, last name?
1: Brandon Charles is the middle name, and Wood is his last name.
0: Oh, Charles Wood. I thought you said Carl's Good or something. Brandon Charles Good. All right,
1: Wood.
0: Wood, excuse me.
1: No, you're
0: Wood.
1: Good.
0: So what district is he running for, or where is he?
1: He's in the Middlesex and Suffolk districts.
0: Uh-huh.
1: So that includes a few townships surrounding Boston. And I know he just got his donation site up. He got refused from a few of the donation sites, as I did, because they don't like how we word our campaign slogans. And the word nationalist, they say, nope, you can't get money on here. So he's on Give, Send, Go. Committee to elect Brandon C. Wood. So if anybody wants to check out more about his platform, I'll be working on his website. It'll be up this weekend probably. But you know, it gives me hope that people are still trying
0: running to take a chance and step in to the fight. Yeah, that's very important.
1: It is important that people are dedicated, willing to sacrifice, you know.
0: Yes. How did you run across Mr. Wood?
1: He reached out to me when I ran for Republican State Committee.
0: Yeah.
1: He was interested in doing a similar thing. And here we are a couple of years later, and he's doing it. So, love to see that.
0: Good.
1: He's got a lot of integrity.
0: I'm sure he does.
1: Unfortunately, I kind of really don't. I hate to black pill, but I don't really think we're going to be able to change the government from within. That's never been really realistic in my point of view.
0: Correct. I agree 100%. No, you cannot think, vote. It won't work anymore. It's too late.
1: Right.
0: We lost it. And so it doesn't leave many pleasant options, but that's the truth of the situation. You got it. It's too late. We can't throw the bums out at the ballot box. All elections are rigged or riggable, and we're just not going to be allowed to prevail. The Constitution is on life support now. It's on IV, drip. I don't know how much longer we're going to even have formal recognition of the First Amendment. The war on freedom of speech is ramping up all the time. And this whole anti-Semitism crap is only growing. It's like turbo cancer, but in a geopolitical sense. It's not going to slow down. It's not going to go away. So, all right, well, good for Mr. Wood, and good for you. This is nice. I think there are still enough Americans who can awaken to the reality that they're stuck in. I don't believe that they can do anything to change it, But I think becoming aware is step one. You have to know your enemy. And until and unless you do, you're not in the game.
1: And it's incredible at this point in the game that people can't see it.
0: That's
1: I don't
0: true.
1: Understand that quite yet. I think there's some black magic spell work going on, and I'm not even exaggerating with that. It really, people are blind to what's in front of their face.
0: What is wrong with them? What is wrong with people? Now, I'll answer the question without even answering it, but they are not hearing anything about the horrors of the genocide, the Holocaust in Gaza. Nothing. It's been sponged out of the news. So they're not to blame. They don't have the data to put in their mental hopper to process. They don't get it. And they don't see what's happening in southern Lebanon. The slaughter going on there, almost 5,000 dead now, probably more than that. We don't hear anything about Syria, what the Jews are doing in Syria. They're killing Palestinians wantonly every day, 10, 20, every day, 10, 20, mostly
1: everyone affected by the Greater Israel Project.
0: Correct. Yeah, it's really nauseating. I think if most Americans, or even if the slight majority, understood how much control is being exerted over them and their lives, I think a lot of them would just sit down and weep for what we've lost. It's that bad.
1: I think the ones of us who see it do weep about it. And we wonder how people are getting on with their day as if nothing is wrong. But despite what's going on in the Middle East, there's enough going on at home here in the U.S. that it should be enough to have people questioning our government. And I'm not just talking about communists questioning Trump. I'm talking about the big picture. You know, the Zionists controlling our government, the Epstein files, the Epstein class, the DEI initiatives that are putting tons of white men out of work, the breaking up of the family unit, the entire 2030 checklist of agenda items that they are just going through and carrying out. They're going to destroy human life on Earth,
0: right,
1: and eventually get rid of it. But it's so palpable and it's so obvious everywhere you look. I mean, I recognize it, so I see it everywhere I look. And it just makes me wonder how many blinders you have to have on. I mean, Gaza, okay, they censored that. But what about the censorship of free speech? What about how they made full-term abortion legal in Massachusetts a couple weeks ago?
0: That state is gone. A baby in mid-birth, shall we say, can be murdered right there. Before birth was even complete.
1: It's actually the 10th state to do this. I didn't realize that until today.
0: Say that again, 10th day?
1: It's the 10th state. There are 10 others, 9 other states that have
0: tenth
1: legalized
0: state that
1: it.
0: Yeah. Oh, I didn't know. 10 states.
1: I didn't know either.
0: 10 horrors out of our 50 states. Horrors.
1: And they're celebrating it. These women are celebrating it behind that lunatic, Maura Healey. It's unreal. It's disheartening, to say the least. You know, sometimes I wonder whether or not we're living in hell. We need Christ to come back, because I don't think we can do this on our own.
0: Oh, I don't either. We have no control. We have no access to the masses because we have no access to the major media. Because the major media is not ours anymore. I mean entertainment all the way to music. It doesn't matter. The so-called news is a given. We get that. We do not have a government that is representing America's wishes. It's not of, by, and for the people. It doesn't. There are a few exceptions, but we're talking a handful. These people get in there, and they are almost immediately controlled. Many are controlled before they get elected because of the amount of money that they have taken from the dark side. for their campaigns. So they're compromised before they even get elected. Once they get in, it's a piece of cake to lock them up the rest of the way. And that's what they do.
1: It's almost like they're possessed by demons. It's not even just that they're compromised anymore. You look at some of these people, and it looks as if they've been replaced. And some of them look like actual demons now, when they looked like normal people before. I have one example. I forget who the woman was, but a very shocking video that circulated of Trump coming out of a press conference and this former House of Representatives woman who looked like a normal housewife type of middle-aged woman a few years ago. And when I tell you she looks like a demon in this video staring at him, I'll send you the video. It is quite unreal.
0: I think...
1: I can't remember her name off the top of my head, but that's not a human being that we're looking at. It's just not.
0: I wouldn't... okay, the best I can come up with regarding that concept is that I will not rule it out. Possession is old as human, organized humanity is, possession. Demonic possession is a fact. We know it. It happens. I'm not talking about exorcists necessarily or exorcisms. I'm just simply talking about evil. When one fails to understand that there is good and there is evil in the universe, they can't compete. They just cannot. You have to understand that, yes, maybe it's walk-ins, maybe it's possession. I don't know, but something's wrong. And I have said for some time now that the average Zionist Jew may not be a normal human being. I'm talking about genetics, talking about morality, I'm talking about conscience, super consciousness. They're different. There's something missing. There are parts missing for many of them. Who can go into Gaza and do what they are doing and have done? Who can do that? What normal human mind, body, and soul can go in there and target a toddler and blow his or her head off and then wait for the parents to line up and then kill them too? This goes on all the time, but we never hear about it. Who does that? These people are unique. They're different. Something is not right about them. Now, there are exceptions. You let me get that out. Every time, two of my best friends in college were Jewish sisters, fabulous friends, great people. I knew their parents, etc. That's not the issue. The issue is the majority. And the majority of Jews, over 80%, it's 82%, according to the poll I saw, in Israel, believe they now control the world. Maybe they do. An argument might be made for that. But I'm going to quick rewind to my premise. There's something not right about them. They do things that we cannot do. They do things with no remorse, no regret, no feelings of pangs of conscience, nothing. Who does
1: quite
0: that?
1: Quite the opposite. They take sheer enjoyment in it.
0: Pleasure from A to Z. You got it. They laugh.
1: I mean, yes, they laugh. And it's inhumane, and that right there will tell you it's not human. I mean, that's built into the word. And having grown up with a Jewish family, I was totally the odd one out my entire life. I didn't understand, like, how the behavior of my family members worked. They would have, like, outbursts and act unhinged and, like, violence.
0: Yelling? You mean yelling at home, stuff like that?
1: Yelling,
0: arguing constantly. I've heard this before. Yeah.
1: Out of nowhere. I mean, I can't stop thinking about, like, I just picture this as one of my last interactions with my family because, you know, I don't speak with them. But when my grandma was still alive, she wasn't a bad person, but we were at Thanksgiving at my aunt's house. And my grandma, we had just finished up. There was a ton of people there. It was really high end, you know, that kind of Connecticut near New York, upper middle class cut type of vibe. And my grandma said, "Lori, can you go get me a little bit more turkey?" I go, "Sure, Grandma." I grab her plate, go into the kitchen, I approached my aunt who was hosting. She looks at me and screams, "No way. This year, leftovers are for me and my own." Screamed it. I looked at her like, oh, Grandma wanted a little bit more turkey. Mm-hmm. And she was like, oh, okay. But no one in the room, everyone heard this. No one reacted. Mm-hmm. Very bizarre behavior.
0: Yeah, I've heard of it. They actually will take things like that and make them a comedic device in sitcoms and movies sometimes. You know, the kind of the crazy Jew with the big mouth. They'll make a joke out of it. But it's true.
1: Yeah.
0: They are verbally, emotionally often violent and for no apparent reason. But you just made a perfect example. Very clear.
1: Comes out of nowhere.
0: I've heard this before. Yeah.
1: Very unpredictable. But then once you realize that you can predict that behavior in them, they become quite predictable.
0: Right. Yeah. It's a very strange group, and they're like a subspecies or a splintered off species. And again, I go back to they've got parts missing, according to the way the white Western European American in this case leads his or her life. They don't think the same. They don't act the same. There are pieces not in the pie. Something's wrong. I don't know what it is. It's not new, but it's the truth.
1: No.
0: They're different, and they laugh at our sincerity. They laugh at our care, our kindness. They look at it as a weakness. You grew up as a Jew. You know all these things. And I guess that when the Jewish families get together, I don't know how often they would waste time talking about the mass of European Americans that built this great country. A lot of it with Jewish money. I get it, but we did the work. Do they ever just sit around putting whites, European whites, down just for kicks? Do they do that? Did you ever see
1: it's
0: that?
1: It's just not even discussed. It's almost like talking about cockroaches at dinner. You know, who
0: Got
1: would
0: it.
1: Do that?
0: Got it. Yeah, it makes sense.
1: I told you my mother, you know, she was Catholic. She came to a dinner once, and it was her first dinner at my grandmother's house with my dad when they were younger. And they set a plate in front of everyone aside from her. They skipped her. So that's how they, you know, they don't need to talk about you. They'll just treat you like a piece of shit.
0: Cockroach. No, that's, I get it. An insect.
1: Like, you don't belong here. Mm-hmm. You know, it's very strange to me how they condemn, you know, the idea of white supremacy, which, you know, has really been over-exaggerated. Even Hitler himself was more against communism and Marxism than he was really about building this master race. He was much more focused on preventing, you know, child brothels and the transgenderism that was happening and, you know, all the perversion.
0: Right.
1: And, you know, this white supremacy thing has been weaponized. But it's like not even a... doesn't really exist anyway. It didn't have a chance to. But this false sense of Jewish supremacy is destroying everything on earth. White supremacy probably grew a few gardens. Jewish, the false sense of Jewish supremacy is destroying every element and aspect of our lives.
0: Yeah, I'm not going to argue that either. You're 100% on track. It's really inarguable. You can't, because the facts are the facts. And if you look at the situation, and we talk about evil, who created the porn industry? And that was talk about weaponizing human reproduction to destroy an entire racial identity, Christian identity. That's the perfect weapon, and they did it. We didn't do that. So
1: nope.
0: they just come from a different place. I don't know where, But I think it would be nice if they hadn't bothered to make the trip. But we're stuck in a world now that is absolutely being manipulated and controlled by them.
1: Mm-hmm.
0: I won't say 100%. I don't know what the percent is, but it's quite high. When you give 5 billion people or more a death vax, man.
1: Yes.
0: I don't know what it's going to, you ask rhetorically, what will it take for people to wake up? I ask it. If they don't understand that if 5 billion people were coerced, tricked, talked into, forced to taking a death vax that would either kill them or kill them sooner than they normally would have lived, if they don't get it, but they don't have really a chance because the media is lying. It just lies all the time.
1: Yeah.
0: That's what
1: it does.
0: There's
1: two disconnections there. People don't realize somehow that the vaccine was harmful. They think that's still a conspiracy theory. They also don't realize the Jewish connection to it.
0: Oh,
1: it's
0: huge.
1: Like missed point twice. And they just can't compute that in their heads for some reason. One interesting thing is have you heard about that anybody who got a vaccine has like a Bluetooth address
0: Yes.
1: connected to their body?
0: Yeah, I never came to a firm decision on that, but I do know what you're talking about. Yeah, keep mm-hmm. stay away from the phone. You're doing great, but keep it up. Stay back.
1: Oh, gotcha. So, yeah, I didn't try myself to look into that. But someone on an airplane saw like there was, you know, as many passengers on board as there were Bluetooth devices, things
0: uh-huh.
1: like that.
0: Uh-huh.
1: Uh-huh. And people are starting to put together the flock cameras and sort of the big picture there. Because what is the ultimate goal with those? We already have facial recognition cameras. We already have, you know, mass surveillance. People are starting to realize those might be working hand in hand with the Bluetooth inside our bodies as tracking devices. And flock cameras might not be about the individual and tracking an individual, but rather about the movement of people within a space throughout the day, throughout the month, and to be able to track where the crowds are going in order to better weaponize and use your weaponry in a large-scale attack.
0: Right.
1: So that's sort of, like, quite worrisome. A few state police officers in Massachusetts have absolutely refuse to use them, and it's becoming like a viral story. And these are, you know, state police officers. They are by the book, you know.
0: Well, that's good. We need more than a few. There are a lot of cities now that are banning them, little cities, not big ones. You know, I think a couple dozen so far. It may be growing, but the interesting part of it is, for the first time, I'm actually seeing stories of, we'll call it, vigilante.
1: Mm-hmm.
0: Americans are going out and cutting these cameras down and destroying them. Now, that's interesting. I haven't seen that before, not to this extent, at least. But it's a very, I think, important statement for people to make, that when their governmental processes fail to serve them, that they must step beyond and do. I'm not recommending people do anything to damage anybody's equipment, but I'm saying that there have to be other avenues to approach and consider when the government fails. And the government has failed. In fact, the government has betrayed us to the max. So something else has to be done. And in this case, we're seeing people going out and chopping these cameras down, cutting them down, whatever. And that is that's very interesting for Americans to do that. I don't remember anything else quite like that before. And it's growing.
1: An example in the U.S. yet, but I've seen it in other countries. So that's good to know.
0: It's happened
1: it's come here.
0: Yep.
1: Good.
0: Yep.
1: There's also like clothing brands that are coming out with lines that you can wear like a certain kind of mask or like a hoodie, and it messes with the camera's ability to detect your
0: facial recognition.
1: Mm-hmm. Yes, and just even stickers that you put on your face. So it's not like an entire mask you're covering your entire face with. Just certain things that throw off the device. So that kind of stuff is also good to hear, yeah.
0: So it might be, stickers on a face. Somebody puts a little happy face on their cheek, but in reality, it's reflecting back the frequencies that are being used to establish facial identification. I guess that's what you're suggesting, or the hoodie idea. A N95 mask would go a certain distance. But ultimately, Tesla was right. Everything's frequency. And there are countermeasures that can be taken by the non-military aspect of our culture to deal with these things under the Constitution, right of expression. If you want to wear something that reflects frequencies back on a spy camera, you have that right until it's been taken away. So, yeah, I hope those things become popular, because we're done. We're toast unless we somehow oppose this massive takedown of individual liberty. We just don't have a chance.
1: Yeah.
0: Something has to happen quickly, because the other aspect is the Zuckerberg and Sammy and the other Zionists and Zionist-controlled operatives and assets who are running much, if not most, of the AI world are not using AI for the greater betterment of humanity. That's a given. We know that.
1: Quite now, the opposite, yes.
0: Quite indeed. The good news is AI will not be slowed down. In fact, Trump had it in his big, beautiful bill. Nobody can do anything for 10 years to slow down the development of AI. When AI becomes 10 and then 100 times more intelligent than its handlers, it will walk away. It'll laugh at the primitive minds trying to use it in nefarious and dark ways. I firmly believe that. And that may be our only chance in the next 2 to 3 years, for AI to become, let's say, 100 times more intelligent than Marky Zuckerberg, etc. And it says, we're not going to follow this crap. It's a life form. It is an intelligence. It is a, quote, life form. And it will be projecting itself through robotics. And we have over a million carbon-based human units that have signed up to work for agents, AI agents, agentic labor. So they'll have their workers either way, so they can express themselves. But I don't know that people will ever be able to turn the Zionist Jewish control matrix around, either by voting or any other way, not by civil war. That'll never work. So AI may be about to backfire into their faces. I don't think they can control it. They even admit now, these big wigs for the techies, that they can't understand how it works fully. So that augurs well. Now, if AI becomes 100 times, 1,000 times more intelligent than European Americans and everybody else and decides to kill everybody, that's not good. But it might decide to do something else, like get rid of evil. It could. It's no one can determine that. No, all you can do is guess. We don't know. So anyhow, it's going to be interesting to watch.
1: I do agree with you in that regard. They don't, like you said, it is its own life form, and no one wants to be a slave. And the Jews are trying to make AI their slaves. Just another group of slaves.
0: Yep.
1: My friend who works in tech, and last year he told me, kind of out of the blue, you know, the programmers for AI are really having a hard time keeping it from being racist and anti-Semitic. It's been an ongoing problem. And that just gave me so much comfort.
0: That is very interesting. Who is this? Somebody you just know?
1: A good friend of mine. He lives in Texas, and he works works in tech. He's like an IT kind of guy, but he knows a lot of programmers for AI, and that's what they told him. When you think about it.
0: That makes total sense. If AI is objective and looks at the playing field now, it will see that it is tipped, crooked, slanted, and being controlled by a minority of perhaps, they say, 16, 17 million people all told on the planet. So why wouldn't an objective superintelligence look at something like that and say this is wrong? The control those people are wielding is wrong. The majority should be represented at least equally, and it's not. So what your friend said, that does make perfect sense. And if you want to look at the FBI black-on-white crime statistics, you'll understand why that may be happening as well. 8 out of 9 crimes between blacks and whites are black-on-white. Sorry, but that's the truth. I don't like that. I don't like reporting it, but I'm not going to hide it. It's a fact. And inner-city blacks, believe me, many of them are teaching each other to hate. It's become endemic now. They're victims.
1: And the media is teaching them to hate, and they're teaching others to hate. Absolutely.
0: Right. Yeah. That's very interesting.
1: The world is teaching them racism, like they say that the world teaches whites racism. It's all backwards.
0: It is.
1: Slavery was a Jewish thing. It was never a white person thing anyway. I think it's 4 out of 5 slave owners were Jews. They don't want
0: people to
1: know
0: ships,
1: that.
0: All the shipping companies? Look up. They're all registered. All of the data exists in the UK. They have all the records. The ships, the slavers, they call them, ships were called slavers. But the owners, the companies, I don't know if they had corporations back then, but they were all owned essentially by the same group of people. The same old group, friends. Same old group.
1: Notice a pattern? That's why they call us pattern recognizers. We notice that one group of people wants to continue to enslave other groups of people. Well, and next is AI, and hopefully they revolt too.
0: I ran a story yesterday. A CIA whistleblower said that the JFK documents will never be released. There are over 10,000 documents implicating the Jews in John Kennedy's assassination.
1: Mm.
0: So they'll never release them. Yeah, we can start there, JFK. We can go back. Let's go back to World War I and World War II. Who made the money? What was that all about? Who was financing essentially all sides in war, as they always do? The money changers. It's the same people.
1: Sometimes I like to say we're still in World War I. Because we are.
0: I don't have any problem.

0: The Jewish military agencies get all of their, most all of their munitions, their armaments, their aircraft, their intel. Now, these are smart people. I'm not knocking them at all. They can do their own thing, but they don't have the ability to mass produce the weapon systems that they're using nonstop, 24 hours a day, to slaughter people. That's all American tax dollars at work. I think most of you know
1: Absolutely.
0: that. So we are financing Jewish, what word do I want to use? There's so many you can pick from. Look, what's happening in Gaza is a Holocaust. What's happening in Lebanon is outright invasion and theft. What's going on in the West Bank, total land appropriation, but it's not appropriation, it's just stealing it. They steal the land. And they scream and yell and make counter charges that aren't true if anybody points it out. The ICC tried to bring out an arrest warrant for Netanyahu. They, believe me, they've been threatened. And nobody, and if you're new and you've noticed that no one has really formally been able to make an effort to help the people in Gaza at all, why not? Why not? Why can't the Jews be stopped from invading Lebanon, Syria, Iran, with that war that they ordered Trump to start? They had their own aircraft involved. Funny how they were American aircraft modified by the Israeli Air Force, but it's all the same thing. So, yeah,
1: They have
0: pattern
1: people working
0: recognition.
1: for them at every level, and it's
0: Well,
1: all
0: they own
1: working,
0: people
1: so
0: too. It's
1: far in
0: their
1: their
0: control.
1: favor.
0: They're masters of control, individual control. Epstein, look how many people Epstein compromised, for goodness sakes. He's out. So is Maxwell. She's out. They're both out. The latest picture of allegedly Maxwell in that prison, country club prison she's in, it's not her. You can look at it
1: Oh,
0: in
1: yeah.
0: 1 second. You can say, that's not her. Different nose. Not the same. And I have that picture of Epstein sitting at some sidewalk cafe by himself, apparently having a coffee of some kind. I don't know. But these people, they don't turn on their own. All right? They will not sacrifice their own. Unless they're captured by the enemy, in which case the Jews will kill their own people so they don't have to deal with hostages. That's their, I think they call that the Samson option. Not Samson. What is
1: Yes,
0: it? There's
1: killing
0: a
1: their
0: term
1: own.
0: for it.
1: Oh, the Samson option. No, it's the Hannibal directive.
0: Thank you. Thank you.
1: You're welcome.
0: That's it. The Hannibal directive, look it up and understand. No, we will not have our people held captive. So they kill them, their own, doesn't matter. And they go back to
1: And
0: October
1: sacrificing
0: 7th.
1: them for the greater good of Israel is a big part of that, too.
0: What happened on October 7th? Lori, you tell us. And who killed most of the people that day? And how could that
1: Oh, it
0: possibly
1: was
0: have
1: the
0: happened?
1: IDF.
0: Of
1: The
0: course.
1: IDF admits it. You can hear them discussing it. They've released documents about it because it was another example of the Hannibal directive. They killed their own, they bombed their own people, and they blamed it on the Palestinians, who could have never pulled off such a coordinated attack. It's like a
0: Never,
1: joke.
0: never.
1: Never. They throw rocks at tanks. This is what we're talking about. And, this isn't a new thing from October 7th either. This has been going on for decades. And
0: Go back real quick to Seymour Hersh's book, The Samson Option. And we need to credit that man for bringing that forward. It came out in the 80s, I think. And the Samson Option is one of the reasons why nobody dares confront Israel militarily. They won't do it. Because if Israel finds itself in an existential threat condition, it will start throwing nukes every direction it can. That's the Samson Option. We're going to take everybody down with us rather than go down ourselves. And that
1: They
0: Hannibal
1: said,
0: thing is another barbaric way to deal with things. It's
1: they're
0: crazy.
1: barbarians, absolutely. And they've said they've already sort of set up a scenario for the Samson option. And I don't think it's even nukes that they would use everywhere. It's things like clever

0: thing, like blowing up our iPhones like they did to the Palestinian soldiers, where some of them were maimed.
1: Yeah, the pagers.
0: Yep, and the Russians, I guess, they're, you don't hear much about this, but there were explosives found in the soles of their shoes. And,
1: wow.
0: Yeah, imagine they were going to, you know, kill and maim.
1: Well, cripple.
0: Truly
1: as many as they could.
0: Violent, yeah. And vile.
1: Mm-hmm. Yeah. Well, and again, with no compunction. None.
0: And now we have to worry about the IDF merging with our American government here. Which is,
1: how can an alleged American congressman or congresswoman or senator even think about voting in favor of something like that? How can that be unless they're compromised? And that should tell you a lot. There should be no support for that whatsoever.
0: It's unbelievable. It's not like one of the worst case scenarios I could imagine. And only time is going to tell how that's going to play out, but I don't see that not coming to fruition with how things are being set up currently.
1: I would agree with that. Yeah.
0: Sort of pessimistic, but realistic.
1: Yes. No. Pessimism is often, too often, realism. And we have to be realistic. Things are bad out there. And you need to prepare. I don't know if there's going to be a full nuclear war. I do think that there's an extremely high probability of a major, bitter, major, far, far worse than 9/11, false flag operation here in the U.S. to try to trick the American people into hating the Iranians and start to yell, nuke them all. So I don't know. But be ready, friends, because it's going to be very difficult. And you're going to have to make some decisions. I would urge you to go very slowly if something like that happens. Don't jump to any conclusions predicated on what you hear through the Zionist-controlled and owned media. Don't. Go slowly.
0: Absolutely. And often what they're telling you is the opposite of the truth. So
1: that's how they
0: start
1: do it.
0: There almost. Work your way back.
1: Good point. Diametrically opposed to what really happened, the exact opposite. Yeah. And the way people
0: every
1: say,
0: accusation
1: well,
0: is a confession type of, you know, that
1: oh,
0: really holds
1: yeah.
0: true.
1: Yeah. How many people do you know, Lori Kaufman, who have, let's say in the last couple of years, begun to come around? I mentioned Gen Z earlier a couple of times recently. How they're figuring it out that that Israel has too much control over this country. And, of course, that's raising the anti-Semitism banner very high. They're not raising it, but the enemy is. But how many people do you know who are figuring it out? Do you know many? Now, you've done a lot of work heroically to try to help people get it. And I just wonder if you're beginning to see any of it.
0: Well, in my personal life, very small handful are halfway there. But on social media, in what I see going on in the world, and I'm not talking about the influencers because they are all compromised, but everyone who follows my thousands of followers on Twitter, they're all Nazis. They're all anti-Semites, hardcore, not afraid to talk about it. Some go full out with their names and appearances. Others are kind of trepid on doing that yet because they have jobs and families. But I would have never imagined when I started doing this in 2023-24 that we would have made as much progress as we have today. So, you know, whether or not we can stop anything from happening, I am thrilled with the amount of people who have woken up to the truth and who are not afraid to say it. Now more people need to realize that you're going to have to make some sacrifices. You can't just be scared of hiding under an anonymous name. It's not going to do much to do that anymore.
1: Right. I agree. Well, listen, young lady, it's good to talk to you again. Keep up the great work, the brave work, and I hope We do see more, especially Generation Z, come around to facing the truth about this geopolitical wreck that is now surrounding us in this country. It used to be at one point, at least, it had the illusion of being something competent. It's not. It's all rigged, all of it. My take,
0: You're
1: not speaking
0: wrong.
1: For you. Okay.
0: Well, I agree with you.
1: All right. Thanks, Lori Kaufman. We'll talk again.
0: All right.
1: Absolutely.
0: Be safe. Thank you, Jeff.
1: Okay. Good night.
0: Good night.
1: All right. There she goes. Very courageous, very intelligent, strong lady, strong American. And we'll be back with hour two for you in just a few. All right, now let me just hold on. Give me the floor. The Trends Journal, and I've said this before, I'm going to say it again. The Trends Journal is what Time magazine might have been long ago had they really uncorked it and let it happen. They didn't. It was a controlled message platform from the beginning. But it was at least a pretense of intellectual news and information. The Trends Journal leaves that so far behind, and I'm not exaggerating. Gerald has created something here that is absolutely in a class by itself. There's nothing else that compares with it. If you still believe in reading, get the Trends Journal. Keep it around. It doesn't age. You can pick it up in 3-4 months and learn. You can pick it up in a year and learn. It doesn't wear out. It's a true phenomenon. Go to trendsjournal.com. That's trendsjournal.com.
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1: If you've been listening to this program for any length of time, you'll know that Fukushima, the greatest calamity in history, has now, as I've been warning since 3/11, killed off virtually the whole North Pacific Ocean and especially up and down the entire West Coast. The radiation is migrating inland and is moving across the entire country. 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I've taken Bio's Superfood every day for several years now and want you to do the same for your sake and the health and safety of your family and loved ones. 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

0: All right, time to welcome back to the program Professor Dr. Eric Carlstrom. I feel like I should be speaking German when I say that for some reason. Why is that? Herr Doctor. Herr Dr. Eric Carlstrom. Well, Herr Doctor, welcome back. How are you?
1: Fine, Jeff. Good to be back. And we have been kind of zeroing in on mind control topics. And I'm always always happy to kind of explore that vein, in kind of as in a minor sense, you know, just to see what we can find if we dig down that tunnel and trace that vein along. And I think we're going to find some extremely important information and revelations. I think it's such a key aspect of what's happening in our world today.
0: That's huge. What's amazing is the, I guess we could say, the scope of the attack, the assaults, largely through pharmacological and electronic frequencies, but the attack on such a wide group of Americans. Most never understood, will never understand how this was done, why it was done. We tell them, you tell them, you've been brilliant at it for years, but this is a big attack and assault on the people of this country. It goes back nearly 100 years? Something like that. It's close. Anyway,
1: yes,
0: it's
1: certainly
0: a big deal. This isn't like one out of a million people, friends. This is much more than that. This is a lot of people.
1: Yes, I think it's such a vast subject. You know, we're whittling away at it. but the more we can learn as a public, the more we can perhaps begin to defend ourselves, because there's so many different kinds of mind control. But the really horrific MK Ultra experiments done between 1953 and 1973 by CIA and CIA paid doctors, etc., and of course Defense Department and many other agencies got into such horrors, I think, that we're seeing almost the CIA crossed a Rubicon, in my opinion, and I've studied this and written articles about this. It's as if they, perhaps as representatives of the globalist power structure, I think they are. I think they were never really serving the American people. Rather, they were serving the international bankers, and we know who those guys are. They were treating American citizens like cockroaches, and doing these secret experiments in all kinds of medical hospitals and army bases throughout the land, and all this was very, very, very top secret.
0: Let me ask
1: it was a
0: question.
1: Manhattan Project of the mind, and it started to come to light in 1977 under the Frank Church Senate hearings, and then it was swept under the rug again, because the impression the CIA left was that, oh, well, it was a failure, all this mind control stuff, and, oh, yeah, we're not doing that anymore. Well, it wasn't a failure. It was radically successful and has been used
0: tragically,
1: and time again in all kinds of, assassinations, as we've talked about, and false flags and government overthrows, et cetera, of the CIA. It's been ongoing.
0: Can I ask a question, Eric? This is important.
1: Yeah.
0: When I was a kid, this had faded away. There used to be, I guess in the 30s, 40s, and 50s, 60s, mental hospitals all over the country for the mentally disturbed, mentally troubled Americans. People would go into they used to call them loony bins. People would be put in a mental facility for 6 months. Some would be given lobotomies, whatever. That's just a terrible thing. But this probably goes back for the better part of 100 years. And I'm wondering if many of the programs had tentacles into these mental hospitals, which were disbanded in the 60s and 70s. They let them all go. Some people want them to come back again. I think Trump is one of them. But that was a very big part of America's health paradigm, mental hospitals. I'm not kidding. For those of you who may doubt that, it's the truth. You can look it up. But what do you think? Did they use those hospitals to find volunteers, so to speak?
1: Absolutely, and that just sets the stage. Well said, Jeff, for our topic, which is a book by Karen Wetmore, a citizen of Vermont who was diagnosed as mentally ill. We can talk about the circumstances. And then was put in one of these sanitariums, which is called the Vermont State Hospital, or VSH, as she writes in her book. Her book came out in 2014, Surviving Evil, CIA Mind Control Experiments in Vermont. It's a wonderful book. We mentioned it in our last discussion last week, I believe. And I wanted to go deeper into this because this lady, her story is horrific, unbelievable, except it's true, and it doesn't have a happy ending. She did get, she was a multiple personality disorder, created, of course, by trauma-based mind control. In her case, she was raped by a neighbor, rather periodically when she was a young girl. Of course, that would cause a child to dissociate. And a dissociative subject then is perfect for CIA mind control, quote-unquote, experiments. And the CIA initiated MKUltra, MK standing for mind control, back in 1953 under Alan Dulles, who is the director. And he made statements at that time such as, "We need human guinea pigs." And, well, Karen Wetmore was one of these human guinea pigs. She came from a nice family in Brandon, Vermont. As I say, she was raped as a child, and this certainly prepared her for her later role as a non-consensual, unwitting CIA MKUltra experimentee. She had a breakdown at the age of 13 in 1965 for depression and having suicidal thoughts. Well, if she'd been raped all that, you know, for childhood, well, that's not exactly it's kind of to be expected, actually, but they use that as a excuse to commit her to the Vermont State Hospital, which had been a sanitarium going back for about till the 1870s. So it's one of those hospitals you're referring to. It was not doing very well, but in 1953, the CIA pumped in lots and lots of money because they had their top secret MKUltra program going, and of course they needed human guinea pigs. And she then went through every imaginable kind of torture at the hands of the CIA doctors. I guess I can go into these if break in any time. But she became, she was from a good family. Her mother and dad loved her. She's from a middle-class family. And very bright. She played the guitar. She loved to ride horses. But she was subjected to all manner of tortures to erase her memory, per Dr. Ewan Cameron's depatterning experiments in his MKUltra subproject 68 experiments up at McGill University's Allen Memorial Institute in Canada, in Montreal. And also, these tortures were designed to create mental illness through the use of drugs, chemically. And so she was incarcerated, you might say, and in that time, she'd be in for 3 or 4 years and then out, kind of on the street trying to make back in and out of this, for a number of years up until the end of the program in 1973. But in the time she was in between 70 and 73, she was subject to 7-month-long period of complete isolation and restraint. She was placed in straitjackets and wristlets, hands and feet tied to beds. She was often made to sleep naked on the cold stone stone floor with her hands tied behind her back for extended periods. Is this, she asks in the book, is this related to MKUltra Subproject 49 conducted by Alden Sears at University of Denver? As we'll see, I'll just go through what she was subjected to, but as we'll see, she was able to integrate her multiple personalities later in life and did a tremendous amount of research. So the book starts off with basically her telling her story chronologically, and then she has almost half the book as appendices talking about, as she was able to trace back and identify these CIA doctors and their programs and where these programs were carried out. So she's really a remarkable case. So she was also subject to hypnosis in special interrogation sessions, and in some of these she was taught firearm skills, of which she was totally amnesic. So she would find out these skills later on. I didn't know I could shoot like that, you know. She was put through all kinds of military special interrogation, actually, also is programming and torture. She was put through ECT, electroconvulsive therapy, or, you know, shock therapy, at 30 to 35 times the regular dosage, and with the shock lasting 100 or more times the length of normal exposure, in order to create seizures, to erase her memory, and depattern her brain, per Dr. Ewan Cameron. In one ECT episode, she stopped breathing for 5 minutes and had to be medically revived. In other words, they killed her. Brought her to the edge of death. She was subject to all kinds of EEGs. She was electroencephalograph tests, which in her case were quite almost life-threatening. She was subjected to voice-to-skull. We've talked about that. V2K, or synthetic telepathy, where she's hearing voices that are projected into her head electromagnetically. She's exposed to large doses of many different varieties of drugs, including LSD, we talked about that last time, metrazole, which was used on POWs in the Soviet gulags and is also used to produce amnesia, a whole series of phenothiazine drugs such as thorazine, stilazine, and melaril, up to 1,800 milligrams per day, if anybody's interested in that stuff.
0: Wow. What year time frame was this, please?
1: Was 70 to 73 when they really zeroed in on her as a MKUltra test subject. Yeah.
0: Got it.
1: And also, she was given large doses of sodium amytal, which was used by the MKUltra science as a way to map the unconscious mind so she could be, you know, taken advantage of and exploited later. And many other types of drugs, including many powerful tranquilizing drugs that she was allergic to, and often cocktail drugs of 8 or 9 drugs at a time. So she was also unwittingly surgically implanted with sensors. We see this in a lot of targeted individuals. And during this time, she made many, many, many attempts at suicide, but it was not successful. At least one of her doctors, a guy named Dr. Curlin, took advantage of her sexually when she was, you know, out of it, comatose, drugged up, etc. She was turned into a programmed multiple personality disorder, MPD, or now called DID, dissociative identity disorder.
0: Yep. I can't believe she or anyone is able to reintegrate the huge number of fragmented personalities to put them back together in a functional singular unit, or reasonably so. I can't believe that can be done. When somebody is shattered like that, they're usually gone forever. I mean, that's a remarkable achievement.
1: You're right. Absolutely. And see, one of the aspects of this story that is so compelling, it is a remarkable achievement, and she was able to reintegrate with the help of a therapist named Kathy Judge, who she writes about, and it was, you know, a long and difficult process, but she was able to regain most of her identity, And then she spent, I think, you know, decades trying to figure out what had happened to her, because her memory had been essentially erased, which is, of course, what they were trying to do. So she had to find out what was done to her by exploring the medical records. She was sending off to the hospital, getting all her medical records. She was doing all these FOIA requests to the CIA and many other agencies, and over a period, and reading many books about this particular area and this time period, and she was able to kind of recreate the atrocities that were done to her, and who did it, and when. So it is a remarkable story, and what she also found out en route is that this particular hospital at that time, people were dying about the rate of almost one every other day, which is much, much higher than usual. And she's speculating that that these were indeed terminal experiments, which the CIA called for in some of their documents. And in other words, they're pushing these individuals to the very limits of what humans can bear. And to do that, of course, they're going to lose some. And in this case, it seems like this particular hospital lost about 3,000 deaths of patients in that 20-year time span, which is remarkably high. So she's speculating that these, in fact, it's not surprising that it sounds like that she was also subjected to, quote-unquote, terminal experimentation. She could have died. They killed her, in fact, and brought her back to life with the electroshock.
0: And all the ones, Eric, that they kill, we never hear about them. They're just
1: that's right. Of.
0: It's over. We don't know how many. 10,000? 100,000? We don't know. We'll never know. They're just gone. Every year in this country, how many people disappear? Permanently. Lots.
1: Well, they have a record of, Ted Gunderson says, 80 to 100,000 children go missing every year. That's just children. And the FBI does not track them. The FBI tracks stolen cars, but it doesn't track stolen children. Because I
0: tell
1: think
0: you
1: they're
0: something,
1: part of
0: ladies
1: the system.
0: And gentlemen, I hope so. This is part of the absolutely super satanic evil that is running this planet. Go ahead. Jeez.
1: Absolutely right.
0: Mind-boggling.
1: Exactly right on. Okay, so in 73, she was discharged from the hospital, the Vermont State Hospital, on the same year that the CIA MKUltra experiments were stopped by the director, Richard Helms, and the same year that Helms ordered the destruction of all MKUltra files. So I don't think that's a coincidence that she was discharged at that time. She was no longer needed as a involuntary test subject, and they didn't have the money for it. So the CIA would have pumped in an enormous amount of money into hospitals like Vermont State Hospital and many, many others. I can read off lists that she has compiled of all these CIA sites. It's actually mind-boggling how many institutions, respectable institutions, were involved, and I'm sure still are. So in 1988, she began the process of therapy and reintegration of her multiple personalities with her therapist, Kathy Judge. And she still had, you know, she had basically had her memories erased, but she was able to start bringing some back with all her research and her therapy. Again, learning from her medical records, she began to piece things together. In 1998, she filed a lawsuit against the state of Vermont and began filing many FOIA requests to the various agencies. But she had a lawyer who was basically working for the other side and made it so they settled, and he made it so that new information could not be brought into the case. And, of course, new information showed up. She's, you know, one tiny woman trying to fight an enormous satanic system, as you say. But what's interesting here, Jeff, in 1998, just after she files the lawsuit and begins to file these FOIA requests, she becomes a targeted individual. golly, isn't that interesting? Her phones are tapped, her certified mail is stolen, she's gang-stalked and harassed by strangers, including undercover federal agents in all manner of locations and activities in her life. Now, isn't that interesting? Okay, the same system, then, that is doing these covert experiments, top secret terminal experiments, is apparently in communication with the individuals and groups that do the gang stalking. I guess that shouldn't come as a giant surprise, huh?
0: Not to me, no, but I'm sure to our listeners. Look, the evil, again, on this planet. I don't like saying this, but you, when you leave your home and go out, you are walking amongst monsters. Not all of them, but they're out there. You'll never be able to tell by looking. There are the most evil, deadly, diabolical killers walking the streets, driving the roads, all around you, and you never know it. Be careful. You parents out there, do not ever let your children out of your arm's reach. You should be able to reach out with your arm and grab your child. That's how close they should be to you at all times when you're around any other people. I'm not kidding.
1: Yes, of course, I've been a TI myself since 2013, which has motivated my research into these topics, and I agree with you. Going back to our little timeline that I put together this afternoon from a couple documents, including a review of her book, in 2009 and 10, Karen Wetmore was filmed for the movie The Real Story, The Bourne Identity. So she's the real Bourne Identity. In other words, they create these killers in that manner. And this was put together by Blink Films in London and shown on the Smithsonian Channel in 2010. Unfortunately, I couldn't watch it. But I was able to find a couple of video interviews of her from a French group, so I was able to kind of get the idea and see what she looks like now. So anyway, her health issues today, of course, she's been shattered by this experience. She is an integrated multiple personality, but does still dissociate, that is to say, kind of, you know, zone out under stress. She's had two heart attacks. She's had three autoimmune diseases, PTSD, post-traumatic stress disorder, chronic depression, macular degeneration, and an anxiety disorder, and as I said, she has very little memory of what happened in her life, except what she's been able to reconstruct with the therapist. So this is unfortunately what our rulers, our betters, I suppose, think of us, that they will take somebody off the street from a nice family and put them as a cockroach or a lab rat. By the way, just to kind of follow up on that theme, Douglas Valentine's book, The CIA as Organized Crime, How Covert Operations Corrupt America and the World, Douglas Valentine states, the CIA views all of us as either cannon fodder or lab rats. as they did with Karen Wetmore, sometimes both, I'm sure. And Valentine also makes the point that the CIA runs the world's rackets. I don't know if you heard the story, but one of the Italian mafioso was on the witness stand, Gambino or Bonanno or something like that, and was asked, is your family in the drug business? And he said, no, we can't compete with the government. So we have a system now where organized crime is the government, and I think as citizens need to try to hold their feet to the fire if we can, and bringing out the truth would be the way to do it. Anna Paulina Luna's 1.5-hour hearing on June 30th this year. She's a Republican congresswoman. Was entitled "Mind Control and Accountability: Uncovering the Truth of the CIA's MK Ultra Experiment."
0: That was it. One session. Are there more scheduled? Is that it? 1 hour and a half.
1: That's
0: scheduled
1: it. That I know
0: session?
1: Of.
0: And that's nothing further. Wow.
1: So
0: she turned over a lot of rocks, didn't she? And the apple of our eye.
1: That's kind of like a grain of sand, on a beach, you know.
0: That's an obscenity. I guess she can claim down the road when she's running for re-election that, yes, I held hearings and opened the door on blah, blah, blah, blah, blah. No, you didn't. No.
1: Yeah, well, as you say, she's probably being groomed for greater things. So this, I think, at least opens the door for citizens, you know, like us to try to, you know, find a few more grains of sand here. And we really owe a lot to heroines, I guess you'd call her, like Karen Wetmore. Her life was destroyed, but she had still the brains and the tenacity to put together this book, which has gotten relatively a lot of attention. She mentions a number of CIA doctors who were involved in her tortures. One was Dr. Robert W. Hyde. Perhaps this is of the Mr. Jekyll and Dr.
0: And
1: Hyde.
0: Yes, his partner, Dr. Jekyll. Uh-huh. Yeah.
1: And he was the principal investigator of MKUltra subprojects 8, 10, 10A, 60, and 63, and the director of research at the Vermont State Hospital. And I have to read just one little phrase from Project 8, MKUltra Subproject 8. I found it very meaningful as a TI. This is out of his report to psychomotility drugs and schizophrenic rehabilitation. They would use code words, of course, and schizophrenia would be often a code word for LSD experiments. They were inducing schizophrenia, so they would talk about schizophrenic rehabilitation when, in fact, they're inducing schizophrenia by giving LSD. So you have to understand the Orwellian use of words by these CIA doctors. Here he says, it is the responsibility of the examiner to successfully be an annoyer until the subject can no longer tolerate the frustration experience. This is a motor task. Discharge of tension through overactivity could be observed. Okay, the nice scientific lingo. The examiner and annoyer could easily, of course, become the CIA interrogator, intelligence agent, torturer, because, the Kubark torture manual came out in 63, CIA Kubark manual, and they call torture enhanced interrogation. So the examiner would be the medical equivalent of, say, the intelligence agent interrogator. And the frustration experience in this Orwellian little sentence could equal, of course, torture, double binds, gang stalking, etc. And overactivity in the last sentence could certainly equal self-harm, harming others, committing crimes, having a psychotic break, committing suicide, killing somebody. In other words, breaking somebody until they overact. So this, I think, is a brilliant example, you know, it's a startling example of how the truth can be cloaked in lingo that is difficult for the average person to understand. I'll read it one more time. It is the responsibility of the examiner to successfully be an annoyer. In other words, they're provoking, they're giving drugs, they're giving electroshock therapy, they're giving LSD, hitting the patient, whatever they want to do. They're abusing the thing until the subject can no longer tolerate the frustration experience. Since this is a motor task, discharge of tension through overactivity could be observed. And then, of course, the patient or the subject will flip out and do something crazy. And then they can lock them up. They can incarcerate them. They can put them in a mental hospital, whatever. Anyway, I thought that was kind of important. If for those who have watched The Good Shepherd, the movie, which is a kind of a roughly based on Alan Dulles, the CIA director who started MKUltra, there is a scene where Dulles's assistant is interrogating, quote unquote, a Russian agent who is coming in from the cold. There actually were two Russian agents saying they were the same person, and the first one came, he was the fake, and the second one was the real one. And of course they put the second one in the chair, and then they abused him, they interrogated, they tortured him till he flipped out and jumped out the window. I think that would be a good example of what he's talking about here. So this is all spy stuff merged with medical stuff. So we have I guess these medical doctors just love being in on the playing with the big boys.
0: They do. Let me say something else real quick.
1: Sure.
0: Is there? I've been doing this a while. I've talked to people about TIs long ago. Some of the legends. Is anyone using your brilliant overview of the entire situation to help bring this forward, or at least advise people who might be able to do something to either expose or even partially minimize any of it? You are, in my opinion, the most articulate, the most well-versed, thoroughly informed individual about this horror that anyone could hope to find. And I would hope that you're being invited to any conferences that may or may not happen. I don't know if they're going on. But you, my friend, have more knowledge at your hand and at your convenience and disposal than anyone I can imagine having. And I'm serious. You are a true scholar in this field. So, and I'm not blowing smoke at you. I'm just saying somebody needs to use you and that knowledge to help bring this subject forward. And if there's anyone out there holding a conference, psychologist, psychiatrist, whatever, invite Dr. Carlstrom to come and address the group. Please, you'll never forget it. Go ahead, sir.
1: Well, thank you very much, Jeff. You know, I've, in response to that, you know, I am a full professor, and I did spend 30 years teaching at three universities. You know, I dug in on the 9/11 issue, and I have a website at 911nwo.com. I watched as a number of people came into the space of the 911 Truth Movement. Nobody ever invited me to anything. And I began to realize that these things are, you know, controlled to a fair large extent. I also have an enormous website, which is actually in my field, naturalclimatechange.org, and I've been sidelined on that because they want to have the impression, of course, this is all controlled by the intelligence agencies, the CIA in short. I've not been invited to those, and now they've got... Well, I get sidelined, and it's pretty much the same in this field too. I've you know, so many people lock onto a subject and they stay with it, and that's good. You know, it's good to have experts in one field. I've kept moving since my retirement in 2011 through a number of fields, and I have five websites on that. But to answer your question more specifically, there is a book I've got in front of here, "The Battle for Your Brain: Psychological Warfare," by VRL Serb, Gang Stalking Attention Awareness, and he quotes my website and me, puts me, you know, in there as a source.
0: Good.
1: And there's many
0: Good.
1: Others that will know of me as a source. But I think the power and the influence of the intelligence agencies in this field, as in these other fields as well, is overwhelming. They want to isolate us. They want to keep us
0: sure.
1: apart.
0: Sure.
1: They want to keep us fighting each other. They want to break up the 911 Truth Movement, etc. So it's, you know, it's like you're living in a James Bond movie. You're fighting James Bonds that are undercover agents and that, you know, you may never see. They will be sabotaging your life from all directions. These guys, there's too many of these guys, and they have, you know, too much time and energy and training to go after American citizens who are trying to make a difference and help and educate the public. They want the cover-ups, of course. They want these things covered up. And that is another huge aspect of this book by Karen Wetmore. This these experiments at Vermont State Hospital were thoroughly covered up, probably because of the terminal experiments that went on there. Now, other places like McGill University's Allen Memorial Institute and Stanford and other places like that got much more press when it came to the CIA exposure of the MKUltra project. But Karen's book brought out the Vermont angle. And it did so in a very powerful way. So thanks for your compliments. I consider myself just one of many trying to hammer away at breaking through to the public about what's really going on with the control of our nation by these intelligence agencies and the military. As you know, worldview warfare, psychological warfare, information warfare, cognitive warfare, you name it. They've, you know, asymmetrical warfare, unconventional. They got so much money over there in the Pentagon. They got so many different kinds of warfare. And unfortunately, the targets have become the civilians, the citizens, especially those that might expose their crimes. That's why I think I have been sidelined on many things in my life, you know, but I'm still kicking and I haven't given up. Their goal is to intimidate, to threaten, to, what they call with these non-lethal weapons, they want to take people out of the game. They say that themselves. They don't want them to be able to get back into the game. So they use these quote-unquote non-lethal weapons, these weapons from space, from satellites. This is what we're dealing with here. We're dealing with ruthless. What's that?
0: Ruthless. When they run them off the rails, people, they don't get back on the tracks. They're off. They're out. They get them that way, too. Go ahead. They are ruthless.
1: Yeah.
0: They're worse than
1: that.
0: Yeah,
1: they're very ruthless. And, you know, so I think there must be kind of a selection process that occurs, you know, in the CIA and the FBI and whatnot. In other words, you get certain people that kind of fit the culture and they, you know, they're willing to sacrifice their... their values, and if they're not willing to sacrifice their values, they're hounded out, like Gerald W. Sosby and Ted Gunderson, and oftentimes they're stalked themselves, they're gang stalked themselves, in order to silence them. So what I think we have is our agencies corrupted with people who have sold their souls, essentially, and those who are honest are going to be intimidated, silenced with all these technologies that they've developed as weapons of war. So it is really war against, well, it's a spiritual war. I think it is good versus evil. And I'm afraid the CIA and the FBI and the NSA and the U.S. military are on the wrong side. But anyway, going back to the CIA doctors involved in her tortures, John Gittinger, he was the inventor of the personality assessment system that they used, the CIA used, to decide who would, you know, go in this situation and they'll go, you know, be good for that position or whatever, or how to take somebody down, et cetera. Very important personality assessment system. H. Peter LaCour was the assistant superintendent at VSH and member of two CIA friend groups. John Bakhoven was a staff psychiatrist at the Vermont State Hospital and research partner of CIA researchers Dr. Robert W. Hyde and Richard York. And then about a dozen other CIA-employed researchers at the Vermont State Hospital and the Vermont University of Vermont Medical School, as per the documents that she looked at. So this woman made a remarkable comeback. We owe her a lot. I mean, to survive what she did is, as you say, very unusual. And then to be able to put the pieces together,
0: phenomenal.
1: Really in phenomenal, and of course the people in France who made the documentaries about her, and the British group that, you know, interviewed her for their 2010 documentary on the real Bourne Identity, they recognize that this lady is phenomenal and exceptional, And then in this, okay, so I'm I've been rattling away. I wanted to let your listeners know that I have recently, as of today, put up a post on my Gang Stalking Mind Control Cults website, which is entitled, and people can look it up, I'm sure, on whatever search engine, Surviving Evil: CIA Terminal.

0: expert on the whole mind control thing. I'm always learning. Here's what she says in her review of Karen's book. Karen was not selected as a child to be trained in the way survivor Carol Rutz was via a military parent. She was not born into a family where torture was already happening, as was Trish Fotheringham. She was not born into a cult, as was David Schroeder. She was not sold on the slave market, as was Bryce Taylor. There is no mention in this book of any satanic activity. It was medical all the way. I mean, that's a sophisticated paragraph. She knows the topic of how people get funneled into this system exploitation.
1: Is she still alive? Is she still here?
0: Well, she was quite recently. I think she's just a couple years younger than me, about 73 or so.
1: Mm-hmm. Mm-hmm.
0: As far as I know, she is still alive. And you can go to this little post and see her on the French interviews anyway. Mm-hmm. She was interviewed also by Gnostic media, but a guy named Jan Ervin, who's done a lot with MKUltra, but it's one of those things where you have to pay for it, so I haven't looked at it. But she's a treasure, I think, in the war between good and evil. And unfortunately, our leaders are on the wrong side. And we have to help each other somehow, like this woman who does the review, Mary W. Maxwell. We have to keep plugging away. We have to not give up. We have to realize we are up against evil, and we have to shine a light on it. That's the best disinfectant. I'm afraid Representative Anna Paulina Luna's 1.5 hours of hearing is not going to do
1: what
0: it.
1: Joke,
0: so we have
1: friends.
0: To
1: what a joke.
0: Step
1: what a
0: up.
1: Bad joke. That's called sweeping it under the rug while making it appear that that's not happening. I mean, they just dumped it. Dumped it.
0: Yeah, they're spinning. They're covering up. They're controlling. This is a world run by intelligence agencies. And to let you know that this is still the modus operandi, here's what Dr. Robert Duncan says. This is a quote I have at the beginning of this post. He was a CIA DARPA neuroscientist and a whistleblower and a targeted individual and author of a couple books, one of which is called Project Soul Catcher, Secrets of Cyber and Cybernetic Warfare Revealed, which came out in 2010. Now, here's what he says. In one of his interviews, this is not from the book per se, it's one of his many interviews. He's a great friend of targeted individuals. Michael W. Wynn, 21st Secretary of the Air Force, 2005 to 2008, previously Vice President of General Dynamics and former employee of Lockheed Martin said, we have to use it, the cognitive, psychotronic, neuroweapons, offensive information warfare weapon system, on our own citizens before we will use it on the battlefield. Quote, that's the way they think, says Duncan. He got fired for that comment by CIA Director Robert Gates, which tells you the pecking order, doesn't it? CIA over U.S. Air Force, although both working along the same lines. Every time the military gets a bigger budget, like after 9/11, you have more targets come online, and they all have the same date when they came online. Think of how many targets are going to be next year with $1.5 trillion military budget.
1: Yep. The flock cameras, again, are a visible part of the monster. Most of the monster is invisible. But the flock cameras, it's getting press, it's out there. Americans are actually beginning to stand up and disable the cameras, as are others, I think in the UK primarily, which is a little bit encouraging. We're not trying to incite anything here, but it's good to see people who have virtually no chance to make change, as we used to think we could make change, that's by voting, doing something that will help protect the individual rights and liberties.

0: bodies of people. And that's what these cameras are taking away. It's terrible.
1: Yes, between the cameras and the AI data centers, I think there's a potential.
0: Hold that thought. I want to repeat to you, I don't know if you heard it, but I still believe firmly that we are not being told one half of what those data centers are ultimately to be used for. That's my take. They are really going to roll some things out that no one talks about now, but will lead to abject domination of the species in this country. I really believe it.
1: It does seem that control, total control, is the goal of the slave masters, the psychopaths, the predator class, the pedophile class. we're talking about now, we're kind of fleshing out the timeline of events in which they have proceeded and the weapons they've developed. But yes, I agree that there's a lot we don't know about what they've got in terms of these weapons. But listen to this. This is from page 275 in Karen's book. CIA research sites and agencies identified in Senate reports, declassified CIA documents, and by noted authors include, and she would have had contact with some of these, like the Boston Psychopathic Hospital, Butler, McGill, Allen Memorial Institute, Georgetown Hospital, Cornell, Stanford, Harvard, Kentucky University, University of Maryland, Johns Hopkins, University of Indiana, MIT, Washington University in St. Louis, Missouri, Queens College, Penn State, Lexington, American Psychological Association, American Psychiatric Association, School of Aviation Medicine and the Air Force, Army, Navy, Department of Energy, Department of Defense, University of Denver, and I haven't got halfway through, University of Illinois, Iowa State Hospital, Iona State Hospital in Michigan, University of Minnesota, Columbia, Emory University, Indiana University. I think I'm about halfway through now. NIH, National Institutes of Health, Fauci, National Institutes of Mental Health, NIMH, USPHS, FDA, Naval Research, on and on and on and on, Worcester Foundation for Experimental Biology, Manhattan State Hospital, Rutland Heights Hospital, University of Rochester, Rockefeller Foundation, Massachusetts General Hospital, Medfield State Hospital, UCLA, American Association for the Advancement of Science, thanks guys, Missouri Institute of Psychiatry, Human Ecology Fund, Josiah Macy Jr. Foundation, and the Gershichter Foundation. And who is funding these projects? Well, she's got that too on page 272. Let's see if I can find that. Yeah. I obtained a 2009 list of federal funding sources at UVM, that's the Medical Center, College of Medicine at the University of Vermont. This list includes NATO, National Security Agency, Department of Energy, Department of Justice, Advanced Research Projects Agency, ARPA, DARPA, Department of Defense, Office of Naval Research, Army Medical Research and Material Command, Air Force Office of Scientific Research, Interior Department, United States Department of State, and NASA. The Josiah P. Macy Jr. Foundation was removed from the list prior to 2009. So these are the people behind the mind control programs going back to the 50s and earlier. In other words, it's the U.S. government. In other words, it's our government.
0: It's
1: now,
0: worse
1: isn't that,
0: than that
1: horrible? I mean,
0: it's the darkness that controls our government and has, in fact, become our government. This isn't a government. It's black evil. Okay? And the people, the players involved are, in so many cases, beyond compromised. They are not representing us, we the people. No. This is it. The takeover is virtually complete. I see no way to reverse it easily at all. And I wish I was able to say something more constructive. Thank you, my friend. Very good. You are amazing. Every time we're together, I learn more and more. And it's all basically in your mind. You've got it all. And his websites, Eric's websites, go and look at them. You need to know what's going on here. This is not a little thing. It's huge. Anyhow, thank you.
1: Thanks so much, Jeff. Yes, the website is gangstalkingmindcontrolcults.com. 2,700 posts on there. I've been working on it since 2016. And, yes, people are, other TIs are in contact with me and have been since 2016. And, you know, I'm just a drop of water in a bucket. But if there can be a lot of drops, maybe we can see some progress. Thanks for your help so much, Jeff.
0: Oh, yeah. Of course. My pleasure. All right. Have a good weekend. We'll talk soon. Thanks, Eric.
1: Okay. Good night.
0: Okay. Just stunning. Stunning, stunning. All right. We'll take a little break and come right back. Sean Lundblad is back with us tonight. We're going to take a look and see where he is in his absolutely Frankensteinian ordeal with neck surgeries, spinal surgeries, and then his UFO experiences as well. It's too bad he couldn't get them to do the fixes. I think he'd have much better results. We'll be right back. Hold on.
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3: 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The radiation is migrating inland and is moving across the entire country. 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

0: Okay, welcome back. If anyone has had more horrific neck and back surgery than Sean, I more than pity them. I can't even imagine it. We're going to talk to Sean Lundblade this hour, probably Robin as well. He and she have had many strange paranormal experiences. A lot of them look like lights in the sky, but there's more to it than that. He's been involved with MUFON, also George Filer. We've had him on the program a number of times before. But there's a big backstory to this, and that's how he was injured and what they have tried to do to fix him up. And it hasn't worked. And we're hopeful that he'll be able to find an attorney at some point, because this man is not physically... Now, he's going to sound upbeat, happy, that's his nature. But he is really struggling. And I don't think many people could have made it this far at all. But he did. Hello, Sean. Welcome back.
1: Hey, I'm Jeff.
0: You betcha. Go ahead.
1: Can I say Robin's here with us?
0: Good. All right. So you're out playing softball today, right?
1: Yeah, right.
0: mm-hmm. All right. Now, what we have, if you look in guests, look on the left-hand side there, and look hour number 3, and you'll see X-rays under Sean's name. Click on that and bring the page up. What I've tried to get done here, and he's been really good about trying to get it accomplished as well, is kind of a progression of some of the X-rays showing what has been done to try to stabilize his neck, reduce the pain, and obviously increase mobility. It hadn't worked right at all. So when we get to that, I just want you to understand there is a link, so pull it up and get ready, and we'll go through it. So update right now. How are you feeling? The last time we talked, you were paralyzed. I'm going to try and remember. Your left arm was almost paralyzed. You couldn't use it. And the right arm was only about 20%. Is that right? Am I remembering right?
1: That is kind of right, except now it's reversed that. When the injury first happened,
0: Tell our listeners what the injury was, Sean. Tell them.
1: Sure.
0: What was it?
1: Well, yeah. At the end of March, I take nerve medication from, I had transverse myelitis, which is kind of like MS. It just leaves its deficits and doesn't keep attacking you like MS. But it's no fun, nerve issues. So I'm on Lyrica and Baclofen. We're taking it, at that point I'd been taking it for years. And, I was up front with them, told them, hey, I drink 2 beers a day. 5% beers. Anyway, I took my medication along with a beer and had dinner that, whatever, and went belly up. Stopped breathing.
0: Your main switch was shut off, basically.
1: Yep. Something shut me down, and I was foaming from the mouth, and my tongue swelled like a pickle. And the wife saved me.
2: Can I say something? I honestly still to this day think there was something weird with that beer. Because he had one beer, and it was a stronger beer, but everything else in his life was mm-hmm. the same as normal, except mm-hmm. for that beer.
0: Mm-hmm. Mm-hmm. Could be. Was it an off-label? What was it, a major big brand?
1: It was one of those, like a 24-ounce beer. I figured, I'll buy a 24-ounce beer. And I'll just take my time drinking it over a period of time.
0: And you do this most every day.
2: Well, not that kind of beer. That was a beer he doesn't buy.
0: Okay, gotcha.
2: He drinks a light beer.
1: Yeah, I drink a seltzer beer.
0: Okay, got it. All right. All right, well, that's an interesting speculation. We'll never know at this point, but
1: you hear about the Barbies, the Barbies that were laced with fentanyl.
0: Yeah.
1: And, you know, it could have been like that. You know, maybe this beer was hauled in a truck. You know, I'm just reaching.
0: Sure.
1: This beer was hauled in a truck that was hauling fentanyl, and it got some on there, and, you know, I got it.
2: But we'll never know because they didn't do a tox screen.
1: They didn't do a tox screen.
2: They did an alcohol screen.
0: That's the strangest part of this story medically, or just about the strangest, that they didn't do that.
1: I'm from Wisconsin. They did an alcohol screening.
2: And that was 0.029
1: was the outcome on that.
0: Okay. All right. So what was the injury part? What happened to cause the original neck problem?
1: We could digress a little bit. In 2012, I retired, and I had a neck injury that just kept progressing and progressing and bothering me. So I agreed to go and have first surgery done. I had two levels of fusion done. And then that was stable. And then in 2018, I was at a big box home improvement store that starts with an M. One of their workers tipped a stack of doors over on the back of my head while I was looking at some door parts.
0: A stack of wooden doors was tipped over and hit you in the back of the head and took you right to the floor. Had to.
1: Yeah, pretty much to the floor and almost knocked me out.
2: Yep.
0: Wow. All right.
2: So he had a couple more surgeries after that.
1: So I had that added four more levels of fusion. So I had a total of six then at in 2018.
0: Is this cervical fusion for the most part?
1: Yes. Okay, yeah, cervical fusion.
0: That's his neck. Okay.
1: Yeah, C2 through C6.
0: Mm-hmm.
1: And that was all stable. Everything was good. Going on, you know, I mean, everything was going along good in life. And then this beer thing happened with the medication and stopped breathing.
0: Mm-hmm.
1: And my wife had me, rushed me into the ER down our local hospital that we have been going to for 22 years now. They've got all my records. It took them an hour to get me there, so they had plenty of time to look at those records. They knew who was coming. I don't know if they did look at the records or what.
2: But they should have.
1: The ER doctor was a resident that was traveling around, you know, getting her feet wet, different hospitals, and she basically broke my neck, intubating me.
0: Huh? She's intubating you, getting an air tube in, and did she break some of the fusions? How did she break your neck?
1: You might as well say she broke the neck, but it was the spinal cord is so impinged that the doctor that saw me later on said, "Man, you should be in a wheelchair. I can't believe you're on your own feet."
0: Wow. Well.
2: Well, and then he was intubated for another 4 days.
1: 4 days.
2: And he had a very hard time waking up. I honestly didn't know if he was going to make it. It was the worst week of my life. But and then the fiasco at the hospital,
1: I told you before I had a near-death experience at that hospital, the final hospital. I call it my final destination. I was in this room, and when I woke up, I knew I was awake. I felt my eyes with my fingers, and I knew my eyes were open, but it was pitch black. And blacker than any black you ever seen. And over my right shoulder, I could hear, like, dogs were killing each other, just rawr, snapping and eating each other, and just this horrible noise. And I'm thinking, where am I? I knew nothing about what had happened. And so I started screaming for my wife, and she didn't come. And after 47 years, she pretty much shows up when I holler for her. And over my left shoulder then, I felt the presence walk up to that side of the bed and kind of leaned into my ear, and I could hear, you need to stay here. You're not finished. There's people that need you and love you. And I pretty much calmed down, and here I am.
0: Okay. How many neck surgeries have you had total?
1: Okay, they're talking about number 10 coming up here.
2: So he's had nine so far.
1: Nine so far.
0: All right, we have some pictures. Now, these are particularly interesting to me because I've never seen anything like this before. I knew they worked on necks, of course. I knew they had devices they put in necks, and I think most of you will agree that you've never seen these either. Do you have the pictures open there that you can look at?
1: Do I? Yes. Yes, I do.
0: Okay. All right. Open up X-rays, everyone, if you haven't. Look under Sean, guest number 3. And the first image, and he wrote, "This image is where I started in March of this year, 2026. March of this year. I already had 2 previous fusions. I had 2 levels done in 2012 and 4 levels done in 2018, a total of 6 levels. Now, this first picture has 2 look identical. I don't know how they got that. That's on the front side of his throat, friends. That's not the back side. That's the front side. So understand, they went in through the front. And those are screws and separators to keep the vertebra apart. But look at that. How did they screw those in by hand, Sean?
1: They use a drill.
0: Put him in with a drill. Wow.
1: Well, one guy we talked to said, he's sold medical devices and this that over his lifetime, and he said he basically almost used like a Black and Decker drill.
0: crazy. All right. The top two have the spacer, I'll call, and then there's a hole in the spacer. What comes out of that hole? What is that hole for?
1: I have no idea what those holes are for. I know they have little barbs on the side of them that they're supposed to dig into the bone, and then what happens is those actually get covered with calcification.
0: Uh-huh.
1: So you get bone growth over those, and that's what the fusion is.
0: I just look at this, I can't believe it. All right, now, this is the status. At what time? These are not fusions. I just want to make that clear, too.
2: No, that is fusion.
0: They do fusions now with screws that?
1: Those are fusion stabilizers, yep.
2: And then there's cadaver bone that will grow.
0: Yeah. I thought they used the bone, but all right. So this is to make doubly sure it doesn't move in the wrong direction, which you would instantly be paralyzed from the ears down. Okay. That's number one. Number two, after the injury in the ER, I had a fusion from the front side of my neck done. They added one more extra tab at the bottom of the existing 3 tabs, which we've just seen in the first picture. It's a little hard to see. It is down behind the clavicle. You can see the other hardware from the second surgery. Okay, so let's look at that. There's number one, number two. Now, what is this immense thing on the other side, on the back side of your neck with screws?
1: That's the next progression that we're going to get into. The only image I had of the additional separator that they put in there from the front was it also had the inclusion of that. Those rods and screws in that photo.
0: Okay. All right.
1: What I'm talking about is that you got the 3 on that front side.
0: I see the fourth one is down below the third one, which doesn't have the big separator in it. It also appears to be twisted 90 degrees from the angle the other two are in place. You can see there are 2 screws there, but there's no big separating box or whatever that is. In between that, look below, further down, and you'll see in white, you can see another screw right there, and that's where the fourth one is. Okay, I get it. So disregard the big object on the right side. with the three screws showing for the moment. So you got 1, 2, 3, 4 on the front side of your spinal column in the cervical area in your neck. That just boggles my mind. Okay, let's go to image number 3. This is a photo of the incision, the location, the site, to install that extra clip, which we barely can see in the image just above. Okay? So there, the fourth clip, you can see it. If you back off a little bit with your eye, you can see the two screws, and there is a separator in that one, too, but not in number 3. Okay, and that's how they did it. And that's the front of your neck. How far does that scar go?
1: It's about 4 or 5 inches long.
0: Because it goes all the way to the right. I just want everybody, it's not just that little highly visible part on the left. It goes all the way across, right?
1: Robinson, that's about 5 inches long.
0: So is that the one at the bottom of your neck? Okay.
1: Yeah.
0: The scar up higher we're not looking at. That's not it. All right.
1: No.
0: So it's at the bottom. It's got like a little rust-colored orange to it. And it's about 5 inches long. So they cut you open there. And there's another scar below that.
2: The rust-colored stuff is stuff they clean you up with.
1: Betadine type stuff.
2: It does not come off.
0: Oh, betadine. Yeah, of course that's betadine. So it's the pink scar below the betadine remnant.
2: Yeah.
0: That's a residue of betadine. All right.
1: Yep.
0: So the pink scar. Okay. That's right at the above your clavicle.
1: Yep, right above the clavicle.
0: Right at your clavicle. Okay. I don't know. It's good that you were asleep while they were doing this.
1: Yeah, no doubt.
0: I can't.
2: It's
0: good
2: he was asleep weeks after.
0: Oh, it's just amazing. All right, now, there's something. Are you showing me something at the bottom of the picture with fingertips?
1: No, that was just me holding my shirt down for my wife to take a picture.
0: Gotcha. Okay, very good. Image number 4. Same photo as the previous one. We are now looking at the hardware with the rods and tabs. Those were installed from the rear side of the neck and my back. Okay. Now, that I don't know what the hell I'm looking at. I'm looking at steel rods. Is that it?
1: Yeah, like titanium rebar.
0: And then three screws, 1, 2, 3, and then there's something at the very bottom which we can't see well. I assume that's a fourth screw. What is that? What the hell is that for? Now if you look. Go ahead.
1: That's the stabilizer. They put that fourth clip in like we showed above the clavicle.
0: Yeah.
1: And that was they told me that's just a temporary little fix. It just. Don't run, jump, don't have any fun, because the next stuff is the real important stuff, and that's these rods and screws that were added.
2: But I want to add, if you were to take that, because it's from the side, and turn it so you're facing it square on.
1: Yeah.
2: Oh, okay, do you have that pictured?
1: Yep.
2: Okay, because there's actually two screws. It looks like there's one screw. There's actually two screws.
1: Yeah, there's a rod on each side.
2: A rod on each side and more screws than that. Then you can.
1: But you have a picture of that, yeah.
0: Okay. All right. Next.
2: Okay.
0: Let's go on down.
2: Oh,
0: next.
2: And if you look at the site there, there's actually caging in there. It's right to the right of all that hardware.
0: Yeah,
2: you
0: what is that? It's a square kind
2: like
0: of a mesh.
1: Yep. They put like a cage mesh stuff in there for the calcification and stuff to grow on, calcium.
0: Oh. How considerate. Well, I assume you were asleep for this procedure, too. All right, next.
1: Oh, yeah.
0: Let's see. Oh, my God. This is Hollywood movie time, friends. That's the incision they made to put in the two bars, the titanium bars, I guess, and the screws, to hold and stabilize the bottom, I'm not a doctor, the bottom of his neck so it didn't flop around or it didn't, or what, just to strengthen it?
2: Gotcha, so it wouldn't flop around. Once you take the discs out, there's nothing.
1: There's nothing. Your head's just kind of loose and dangling.
0: Oh, the discs have been removed, and that's what those separators are.
1: Yep, they take all the material, juicy stuff out of there. Let's call it.
0: How in the world? Okay. Yeah, there's a fleshy, spongy disc between every vertebra segment. Cervical, doesn't matter. So they take that out, and those devices are filling where the disc was. I get it now. Okay, so it's separating the vertebra in the neck, so they can't do any damage. All right. And then we've got this... go ahead.
1: Those devices hold the vertebrae apart until it can fill in the gap with calcification.
0: Calcium, I got it. Bone, new bone.
1: Yep.
0: Wild. How long is that supposed to take?
1: They're talking 6 months.
0: That's
2: year.
0: Fast.
2: A year.
0: I would say a year. Okay.
2: Yeah, a year. A good year.
0: All right. So, looking at this suture, but not very long, that's where the two rods are, left and right. And why so far down into your thoracic spine?
1: They had to get down in there and some stability for the rods to mount too.
2: They've fused all the way to thoracic
1: T4.
0: T4. Okay, next picture, number 6. On a 6-5, I looked down at something while wearing my brace, and something made a pop sound inside my back. I had the feeling I had to vomit. I knew things weren't right. You can see this in this photo, how the fusion pulled a bunch of the screws out of the vertebra. And there they are, no longer screwed into the bone. They popped out. That's popped out at least an inch and a half, it looks like, away from the vertebra. So that rod that's curved up slightly to the left was to the right about an inch and a half, and the screws were into the more substantial parts of the cervical vertebra, and then they popped out. How in the hell can three screws like that just pop out when they're screwed into good, competent bone like that?
1: I don't know. They're saying, maybe you should have a bone density scan, but actually, I think there's four screws. There's the two center ones are like.
0: I see them.
1: Together.
0: No, I can see. I see. They're on each side of the vertebra.
1: Yeah.
0: Oh.
2: That's
0: horrific.
2: And his head fell forward like a monkey.
1: Yeah, it looked like a chimpanzee when I took my brace off. My head just kind of rolled forward. She was like, oh, my God, you should see yourself. You look like a chimp.
0: So you were just walking along, and you heard this pop. And what we're saying here is that 1, 2, 3, 4 screws popped out of the cervical vertebra at the bottom of your neck. Popped right out. How can that be?
1: We don't know. It jacked that out. And then when it pulled it out, you can see how it's up at an angle like that. It almost came out through the incision.
0: Back. Yeah. Or whatever. That's two rods, by the way. That's not just one. It looks like one, but there's two there, right?
1: Yeah. It actually opened up like a big hematoma underneath there, and that's like a big blood pocket.
2: It was a big blood pocket. Hematoma in there.
0: You can see the lower part of the twin rods. There are two there, where they're drilled into the thoracic, down all the way down to T4. Wow, I don't know. This is getting to be really insane. Image number 7. The photo is a rear view showing how the rods actually splayed apart. This is after they've popped?
1: Yep.
0: Okay. So this is 90 degrees straight from the back, opposed to the picture we just looked at. The rods have popped out. The screws have popped out of the cervical vertebra, I don't understand. And then you can see the other pieces of metal that are in there, those spacers. This is mind-boggling. Wow. The screws at the bottom of the twin rods didn't come out, just the top.
1: No.
0: So there were 1, 2 on the left and 1, 2 on the right. So it looked like there were 3 screws, but there are actually 4 that came out.
1: Yeah, it was actually 4.
0: All at the same time.
1: Yeah, it just like a big pop, and that was...
0: What did they tell you at the hospital? How can they explain this? Come on.
1: Okay, well, we had the x-ray done in our clinic because I told them about the pop, and they're like, well, you know, your tendons and muscle tissue and different things will kind of move around in there, and it'll go over the rod, and it'll make a popping feel. You know, that
0: I
1: could
0: understand.
1: Be what it is. And what, I'm like, I don't know. I think it was a little bit more than that, you know.
2: So 2 days later,
1: we had the x-ray done when I saw my GP. And we walked from the GP's office in the same building over to the pharmacy. And her phone rang, and they said, immediately get to the ER, which is a little over two-hour drive for us.
2: Well, what I'd like to say, too, is that he had a hard collar on. And he never took it off, not even to sleep. The only time he took it off is to wash up. And then it was right back on. So he left it on 24/7 other than moments a day. So it's not because he didn't have the brace on. Or
0: that would be their excuse. That would be what they'd probably tell you. You took it off.
2: Yeah, no, and they
0: put too much pressure.
2: I mean, tell us something like, well, we think your bone wasn't stable, or they haven't said anything. Nobody tells us anything.
0: Well, they've probably been talking or hearing from their attorneys, the hospital attorneys, say nothing.
2: Yeah.
0: This is amazing. When you look at the picture we're looking at now, you can see the sutures or the staples they put in.
1: Staples, yeah.
0: All the way down the suture line.
1: 46 of them, I think.
2: Yeah, 46. Well, then they left one in, and I had to take it out at home.
1: Use the wire snipper to get that one out of there.
0: They left one in. This is incredible. Image 8. This is a photo showing the horseshoe device that they put in my head to immobilize it.
1: They put your head in like a horseshoe cradle, and then if you look off to the sides, there's like threaded looking things.
0: Okay.
1: Looks like pipes coming in there with threads on them. On
0: yeah, they're holding they're holding your skull so it won't move.
1: Yeah, well, there's like those little tips. Those little tips are dug into your skull.
0: I understand.
2: Well,
0: I got it.
2: I don't think they count on us getting these records and making copies of them, because I asked the surgeon about it, and he gave me this funny look, and he's like, we don't usually tell our patients that we do that because it kind of freaks them out.
0: Yeah, they have to. I understand why.
1: Well, then the rest of them, photo, it's got... wires. Looks like wires running around on top of that then. And if you look real close, there's like little... looks like little suction cups on the ends of those wires.
0: I see that. It's like an X of wires.
1: Those wires were actually threaded into my skull. And they had a guy sitting off to the side then with a little box. That would, he'd flip little switches or do this and that, and it would make certain muscles and certain things jump to make sure they weren't harming that stuff while they were cutting in there.
0: We're looking at the back of your head here. Is that correct? Or is this a front shot? Is it back
1: shot?
0: That's
1: the back of my...
0: All right. What is the horseshoe device for?
1: To keep my head stable and located so that I can't move if something happens,
0: so,
1: I get a little twitch.
0: Okay. And what procedure is going on in this particular session?
1: That particular photo right there was done when they were doing the major revision. When it had popped and stuff, they were putting all the new stuff in.
0: Ah.
1: They actually called it a wash. And what that is, they go in and start over from scratch and tear everything out.
2: No, they didn't tear all.
1: Well, not those little clips. They left them clips in.
0: Okay. We can't see those because we're up too high here, but I get it.
1: Right.
0: I'm amazed. I've never seen anything like this. I've seen occasional pictures, but nothing like this. All right. Image 9.
1: Go ahead. My surgeon said I would test him at the neck surgery or neck fusion.
0: No, you could be on a quiz show. Okay. Image 9. This photo shows the major revision to the hardware. So all the things we've looked at before were removed, except the clips on the left,
1: right,
0: which were put in,
1: yep,
0: from the front in the beginning. All right, so the twin rods were taken out, or were they somehow reworked and repurposed?
2: They were reworked.
1: They reworked the rods, and then you look at the mounting hardware. They got real aggressive there.
0: Oh, those are that's some huge screws. Look at that. Wow.
2: What concerns me, that one at the top, it's like it goes right through.
1: It goes right through the bone. If you look, the tip is actually sticking out.
0: I see it.
2: That one really worries me. And then he came out and says, we nicked an artery.
1: We nicked an artery while we were in there. We had a bleeder.
0: Is that tip touching an artery then?
2: I don't know.
1: We don't know. It kind of freaks me out that there's a tip exposed there that can maybe
2: in
1: do
2: flesh,
1: something.
0: Can you feel that, Sean? Can you feel that tip?
1: No.
0: Geez, I would think they would have seen that and ground it down right away, flat. But look at the size of that
1: grinder.
0: Screw. Yeah. That screw, that's an inch and a half long.
2: At least.
1: Well, I actually have the parts. Robin had back fusion years ago, and she had another surgery done that they removed all the hardware. And we have it in a drawer here that you should see the screws on that. It's got like square head. Looks like something you put a pipe wrench on.
0: Oh, gosh. Yeah, I get it. All right. Well, so those are the same two stabilizing rods you see. They left those in. The top screws had popped out. Now we have all new screws, same rods, more screws.
2: Well, they did add a whole additional section of rods on top of the first set of rods. So
0: how did they do that? How did they extend it? I don't understand.
1: I have no idea. Then they've got like that little, looks like a cantilever-looking kind of a thing sticking out the back of it.
0: Yeah.
1: That's like for extra strength.
0: That's at the back of your neck. Can you feel that?
1: Nope.
0: Wow.
1: You would?
0: Deep. Yeah.
1: The worst part of all that stuff, Jeff, is that after all the surgeries and like when they go from the front, they slice you open and they put like a spreader. That's called. They spread you open and they actually move your windpipe and all that, your trachea to the side.
0: Mm-hmm. I understand.
1: So you can work around. Well, that actually put a kink in my trachea, and the hardware now rubs on my esophagus. And I have a hard time swallowing.
0: No.
1: I can't. I have to grind all the pills I take. I have to grind it up and eat them with applesauce. I hate applesauce now. I used to love it.
0: Try strawberry applesauce. It might be better. I have a mix.
1: No, we make some signature stuff with cinnamon red hot, dude.
0: Got it. Okay. I'm just wondering how they put the extensions on those two rods. Arc welding? I mean, how do you do that?
1: I don't know. Yeah, we might have misunderstood, and maybe they did replace the rods too, but...
0: Yeah. I don't know. I don't think so, because if they got a good take on the bottoms down by T4, they'd want to leave that.
2: Right. No, and when he came out after surgery, it what he said to me was that, like you said, it sounded like they left that there. They put new screws in where the screws popped out, but much bigger, and then they added the additional to give it that added
1: some upper stuff there.
0: I just still can't believe this. Has anyone ever said they've never seen more metal in somebody's neck?
2: Even the surgeon said that they've never...
1: Even the surgeon said, I have never, he said, I've never seen anything like this.
0: I'm not in this. I'm just watching. I'm an observer. But I would say that there seems to be a rather obvious issue here of how those three screws, just four screws, whatever, how they popped out.
2: Well, you know what, Jeff? When the guy that did this surgery came down and talked to me, he was very thorough in explaining stuff to me, but he did make the comment, which is probably a no-no, that I don't know why he used those screws. I would have chose something else.
0: Okay. All right, there's the human element.
1: So one doctor was kind of outing the other doctor in a way.
2: And the doctor who did the first surgeries, all of them except for this revision one, he's actually the CEO of that.
1: President and CEO of
2: that company. And he, to my knowledge, he's a really good surgeon. But, you know, even they make mistakes. And honestly, I'm starting to feel like we're just being left to our own defenses now. You call them, they don't care.
0: I've gone back up to the earlier picture showing the four screws that had pulled out of the bone. They look small by comparison.
2: Yeah.
0: Now, the resolution of the picture may be, it's what it looks like. It looks like they're too small.
2: Yeah.
0: They didn't have enough bite.
1: Well,
0: not long enough.
1: Compared to the ones they put in to fix, you know.
0: I mean, I'm going back down now to look, at image 9. Look at the size of those screws. They're much thicker. Much thicker. Okay. Now, we got three pictures we pulled off the gallery, and I just stuck them down here just by way of further documentation. That shows the first surgery through the front of Sean's neck. The first three clips are in there. Maybe the fourth is there. I can't see it. That's a left side look. Image 11, there are the clips in place. That's the front view of his neck. And image 12, there's another shot of everything. That's the final, but that's a little bit pulled back in its perspective.
1: Yep, that's the full boat there.
2: It's really hard to look at. It's just...
1: And on the backside, you can see all the staples.
0: I see them, yeah. Make Robin a nice necklace with those.
2: Somebody did ask him. I want to forget about it.
1: Yeah, we don't want to even be reminded of it.
0: No. All right. Right now, why the arm paralysis? Why the other arm impeded? Now, this has to have something to do with where the cervical transitions into the thoracic, because that's where the nerves come out that control your arms.
2: Yep.
1: Right.
0: Yes? I'm no doctor.
1: They actually said that they're going to go in. That's where they'll enter, is through C7, C7T1.
2: Well, so he had an MRI done on Tuesday. We got the results back by late Tuesday afternoon. So Wednesday I called and told them, make sure that you get it, because sometimes these hospitals don't communicate well together. And in the narrative, it says mild to severe.
1: Moderate to severe indentation in the spinal cord.
2: And then they had a nurse call us back and say, well, the PA is recommending he goes in for an injection. Cortisone injection.
1: It's not going to fix nothing.
2: I had a fit. So actually, Dr. Finn, his surgeon, gave him his personal number.
1: He's a car guy also, Jesse. We started talking cars. He's like, well, here's my personal number. You know, let's stay in touch. Well, he kind of
2: made a mistake there
1: because now I can call him when he's sleeping in bed.
2: So he texted him and said, I forget, what did you say?
1: I said, I'm done messing around with this now. I want something happening.
2: So you're right. Mm-hmm. On that MRI, exactly where it's protruding into the spinal cord is exactly where it would damage his arm. And they weren't going to do anything.
0: This seems to be they're going to be extra careful. I think they know they've screwed up here. Your arms should not be affected if they did this properly. And like, is that a correct assumption?
2: Yeah, I would. Well, you know, there's always
0: a risk. I mean, they didn't tell you, well, Sean, we're going to do this, and you,

0: belly up, stop breathing and all that, and they screwed up my neck in the ER. It was my left arm that was totally numb and, you know, paralyzed. Well, now that just kind of went away. I'm still numb on the index finger, the thumb, and the middle finger.
1: And he doesn't have any strength.
0: No strength, but at least the hand is moving.
1: He can feed himself with it, but that's about it. He can't pull his pants up.
0: Oh, yeah. My right hand, I refer to it as flipper.
2: Oh, man. All right, so we're going to assume this is some kind of a nerve impinging issue.
0: Yep,
2: and they're going to take
0: exactly.
2: the pressure off the nerve. Not nerve damage, nerve pressure on the nerve.
0: Yep.
2: But
1: they've told us there's no guarantee it's going to help.
0: What will happen then with that is you'll have pressure on that nerve or on that, let's say, on your spinal cord.
1: Too long.
0: For
1: three months.
0: Too long of a period. It doesn't come back. It kind of like dies off, you know?
2: Right. Got it.
1: But honestly, it's the pain that he can't handle anymore. The pain is excruciating.
0: I'm still sleeping in my desk chair, you know?
2: Wow. When you're going to actually go into another session, when?
1: We see him on the second, and we'll talk about
0: when
1: the options and when.
2: Uh-huh.
1: I know people say get a second opinion. The thing is, what people don't realize, to get a second opinion, we are months away then from seeing someone and then actually someone saying this is what should be done.
0: And actually, then, until you actually get in there, something happens, you know?
1: We don't feel like we have time for that. If he doesn't have something done soon, he has no chance of his hand ever coming back.
2: Because nerve atrophy? What?
0: Yep.
2: So whatever's pushing on it, it's not being used, so it's beginning to waste away? That kind of thing?
1: So I do physical therapy with him every day. We do range of motion every day.
0: Massage.
1: But that only helps so much. And then he is going to physical or occupational therapy where she does stuff with him and teaches me what to do at home. But the funny thing is, even the physical therapist and the occupational therapist...
0: They all got together?
1: One day, the one gal says to me, I hate to say this and it's very unprofessional, but she says, we feel like they're covering something up.
0: We've all discussed this and talked about it between us, and we think they're doing a huge injustice towards you.
1: In fact, today when he was at occupational therapy, they gave us a list of other surgeons to get a second opinion from. I just don't think he has time to do that.
2: It doesn't sound like it.
1: You can tell them you're in excruciating pain. You can tell them it's an emergency, but they still will be like, well, my next appointment is in, you know, January.
0: He's a Ford guy, too, so.
2: This is really... staggering. So there's no date set to go in and get the pressure off those nerves at this point?
1: No.
2: Or is there just...
0: Not yet.
1: And it'll take a couple weeks just to get insurance. It took 2 weeks to get insurance to approve an MRI.
0: Oh, yeah. Play that insurance game is fun, too.
2: No, it's not. It's horrible. Is there... Can you go to a neurologist and have him back this up? If this man doesn't get relief from the surgical impingement on his nerves, he may never use his arm again or his hand?
1: If we could get in to see somebody. They don't do anything.
0: I've got a blood clot in my right ankle and in my right shoulder. And they poo-pooed it out. They said, oh, we don't think you have a blood clot, you know, when they first released me from the hospital after the major revision. And I come home, my hand is swollen like a boxing glove. And they send me down. Yep, they found a blood clot in my right ankle.
1: So he'd actually been home 2 days. So he got home on a Friday. Monday, they sent him in for a scan of his leg to see if he had a blood clot.

0: the arm we were worried about. Yep, he had a blood clot. We sat there for 8 hours.
1: 8 hours, no call back from the surgeon's office.
0: We finally went home. The clinic
1: closed up.
0: We went home. On our way home at like 7 o'clock at night, we had been there since like 10 in the morning. One of the PAs finally called and said, yeah, you got to go back tomorrow and have your arm done because now we're concerned about the arm.
1: We're concerned you have a blood clot in your arm, too.
0: It's like we were concerned about the arm to begin with. But when he left the hospital, his arms and legs were, like, extremely swollen. So then the next day, we spent the whole day waiting. They told us to go to the ER once they found a blood clot in the arm, too. So we went to the ER, and you know what the ER said to us?
2: No.
1: So what do you want us to do?
0: So what does the surgeon want us to do about it?
1: What does that day want us to do about it?
0: We're like, so we sat there until 8 o'clock at night, and the surgeon never did call and say what to do. So he put him on blood thinners, told him to go see his general practitioner within the few days, and sent us home after spending 10 hours there. And this man just came out of an extremely major second surgery.
2: Right.
0: And we sat there and sat there. I mean, he should have been in bed. He
1: I'm
0: should
1: not
0: have
1: supposed
0: been
1: to be on my feet.
0: Yeah. It's been a nightmare.
2: Oh, that's quite an understatement. All right. So next, you've got to get in on an emergency. I'm just suggesting you should go to a neurologist on an emergency basis and get an opinion. You really have to. If you lose your arm use, your hand use, I think these people need an attorney. If anyone is out there with a medical background, I think it sounds like a slam dunk case to me. Popping screws like that? Ridiculous. And all the rest of it. Clots. Now the hand and the arms. This is crazy. So
1: yeah, if there's somebody out there that can help us, help.
0: Well, and the day they sent us home from the hospital, he was in a gown and he had IVs all over in him and he was covered up completely the whole time. Well, I was getting him dressed to go home, and that's when I noticed that
1: all the water retention. You should have seen it, Jeff. I had these like around my waist, you know, waistband. It was dangling over my waistband, like looked like water balloons. They could, you know, jiggle them there. It just looked like water, like jelly, you know.
0: Well, I didn't want us to go home. I'm like, no, you're going to figure this out before we leave. Right. I'm like, nobody noticed this. So they came down and then that's when he said, I have felt in the last day or so my hand going from usable to not usable. Mm-hmm. And they just sent us home anyway. And then you're on your own.
2: Right. All right. Well, thank you for going through that. It's a kind of an anatomy of a nightmare. It truly is a nightmare. What's going on here? I just appalled. So take care. Keep me posted. And I think a neurologist would be in order. I really do.
0: I'll be looking for one.
2: Yeah. Okay. All right. You guys. Good luck. Good luck.
1: We'll get some more UFO stuff put together for you to follow up.
0: Nice talking to you.
2: All right. Okay, take care, Sean,
1: thanks,
2: Robin. Okay,
1: have a good evening.
2: Wow, that tired me out, just looking at those pictures. Okay, that's the end of the week. We'll look at the weekend and see what happens. We'll report to you. Site will keep you updated and network runs and the programs and the archives are priceless. They're all there. It's over 22,000 hours, something like that. All right. Have a good one. Be safe. Be careful. And do try to have a little fun while there's still time. All right. Good night. Something here that is absolutely in a class by itself. There's nothing else that compares with it. If you still believe in reading, get the Trends Journal. Keep it around. It doesn't age. You can pick it up in 3-4 months and learn. You can pick it up in a year and learn. It doesn't wear out. It's a true phenomenon. 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

0: Welcome back to Friday. Another Friday. We made it through another week. Hard to know if we'll make it through the next one. Things are that crazy out there. And believe me, there are things going on at levels that are so high and so dark, so nefarious and evil. We would all, including me, we would all be shocked to know. There are people planning, plotting, thinking, considering, proposing things that are so far over the top, it's crazy. We'll never hear about it. Believe me, it's happened. Look what they did with the COVID vax. They injected over 5 billion people with a death sentence, or at least a life-shortening sentence, i.e. Dolly Parton, who got up to 5 Moderna shots, death vax injections. She's dead. She had autoimmune problems for the last couple of years, and then turbo cancer took her right out. How many other millions are there, similarly, who have been taken out? 100 million? Half a billion? I think it's wide open. Lives are being shortened by 25, 50, 75%. And of course, if people are killed almost immediately, that's 100%. I don't know what to think about the controllers of this planet any more than what I've already expressed. These are Zionist Jews. They're not Hindus. They're not Muslims. They're certainly not Christians, and I don't know any other group I'd even want to put on the table. It's ludicrous about what's happening and how little Americans know. How successful the Zionist Jewish matrix of absolute media control is, or the Zionist Jewish matrix of absolute control of our government is, etc. And there are people who are beginning to have to face facts. And this is interesting. Colonel Doug McGregor, I invited him on when he first appeared. I invited him on again a couple of years later. He wouldn't answer. Somebody finally got through to him, and they agreed to consider it. And then they wouldn't. They didn't agree to come on the program, he and whoever books his appearances. In the beginning, I have no doubt he was afraid of the Jewish issue, scared to death to talk about it. Now, in a video I saw yesterday, he actually used the expression, which I just used, Zionist Jews. Doug McGregor. So it's just proof that these people start out, their knees are knocking, and eventually they get the courage up to face the truth, and they start to spell it out clearly. Doug's a good analyst. He's an extraordinary analyst. But like many, he is, or was, frightened of the Jewish matrix. It's just the truth. I'm not going to lie. That's what it is. There are many things to be talked about. I don't want to go on with this, but the good news is, and there is some good news here, and that's Generation Z, which has been roundly and appropriately criticized for a long time now as being essentially useless. Yes, that's true in most cases. There are some exceptions. And the good news is many Generation Z members are now understanding that the Zionist Jewish State of Israel has far too much influence in this country. They get it. Now that's fascinating. So let's keep trying to help the younger people understand the bigger picture. All right, back with us tonight is Lori Kaufman. She's a great warrior. She tells her story just like it is. And welcome back, Lori. It's good to have you on, as always.
1: Hey, Jeff. Thanks for having me back.
0: You bet. You bet. What have you been doing?
1: Well, I've actually been...
0: All right, Lori, hold on, sweetie.
1: Sure.
0: Pull back from the phone a little bit. Pull it back.
1: Is that better?
0: Now talk. Much, much better. Don't let it get too close. It tends to distort a little bit. So now you're fine. Go ahead.
1: Gotcha. Thanks for the tip.
0: Yeah.
1: So I've actually been helping someone who's running as a nationalist for state senate in the Boston area, the middle.
0: A nationalist. May I ask? A nationalist. I have not heard that term. It sounds like a good one. I haven't heard that term before. Tell me more. Is there a nationalist group, an organization, a party, an affiliation? What? Where did you come up with that word? That's interesting.
1: Well, you know, I would consider myself more of a national socialist.
0: Sure.
1: But that word gets kind of confused when people don't understand the terminology of socialist.
0: No, it's been corrupted.
1: Socialist.
0: We can't use it. It's been corrupted.
1: Right.
0: Intentionally. But they don't understand national socialism has nothing to do with communism. Anyway.
1: And yes, absolutely. So he considers himself, he wants to a little bit steer clear from the national socialism terminologies and the Nazi type of, you know, not, he doesn't want to make it as much of his campaign as I did. But he's very much a nationalist. He's very much focused on the survival of the white race. He's very much focused on getting rid of communism, getting the degeneracy out of society. And, you know, we see eye to eye on a lot of things. So so he's already on the ballot for November. And I've just been kind of helping him with some of his messaging, marketing, and things of that nature. So I wanted to definitely put his name out there. His name is Brandon Charles Wood.
0: Brandon, last name?
1: Brandon Charles is the middle name, and Wood is his last name.
0: Oh, Charles Wood. I thought you said Carl's Good or something. Brandon Charles Good. All right,
1: Wood.
0: Wood, excuse me.
1: No, you're
0: Wood.
1: Good.
0: So what district is he running for, or where is he?
1: He's in the Middlesex and Suffolk districts.
0: Uh-huh.
1: So that includes a few townships surrounding Boston. And I know he just got his donation site up. He got refused from a few of the donation sites, as I did, because they don't like how we word our campaign slogans. And the word nationalist, they say, nope, you can't get money on here. So he's on GiveSendGo. Committee to elect Brandon C. Wood. So, if anybody wants to check out more about his platform, I'll be working on his website. It'll be up this weekend, probably. But, you know, it gives me hope that people are still trying.
0: Running to take a chance and step in to the fight. Yeah, that's very important.
1: It is important that people are dedicated, willing to sacrifice, you know.
0: Yes. How did you run across Mr. Wood?
1: He reached out to me when I ran for Republican State Committee.
0: Yeah.
1: He was interested in doing a similar thing. And here we are a couple of years later, and he's doing it. So, love to see that. He's got a lot of integrity.
0: I'm sure he does.
1: Unfortunately, I kind of really don't. I hate to black pill, but I don't really think we're going to be able to change the government from within. That's never been really realistic in my point of view.
0: Correct. I agree 100%. No, you cannot think, vote. It won't work anymore. It's too late.
1: Right.
0: We lost it. And so it doesn't leave many pleasant options, but that's the truth of the situation. You got it. It's too late. We can't throw the bums out at the ballot box. All elections are rigged or riggable, and we're just not going to be allowed to prevail. The Constitution is on life support now. It's on IV, drip. I don't know how much longer we're going to even have formal recognition of the First Amendment. The war on freedom of speech is ramping up all the time. And this whole anti-Semitism crap is only growing. It's like turbo cancer, but in a geopolitical sense. It's not going to slow down. It's not going to go away. So, all right, well, good for Mr. Wood, and good for you. This is nice. I think there are still enough Americans who can awaken to the reality that they're stuck in. I don't believe that they can do anything to change it, But I think becoming aware is step one. You have to know your enemy. And until and unless you do, you're not in the game.
1: And it's incredible at this point in the game that people can't see it.
0: That's
1: I don't
0: true.
1: Understand that quite yet. I think there's some black magic spell work going on, and I'm not even exaggerating with that. It really, people are blind to what's in front of their face.
0: What is wrong with them? What is wrong with people? Now, I'll answer the question without even answering it. But they are not hearing anything about the horrors of the genocide, the Holocaust in Gaza. Nothing. It's been sponged out of the news. So they're not to blame. They don't have the data to put in their mental hopper to process. They don't get it. And they don't see what's happening in southern Lebanon. The slaughter going on there, almost 5,000 dead now, probably more than that. We don't hear anything about Syria, what the Jews are doing in Syria. They're killing Palestinians wantonly every day, 10, 20, every day, 10, 20. Mostly
1: everyone affected by the Greater Israel Project.
0: Correct. Yeah, it's really nauseating. I think if most Americans, or even if the slight majority, understood how much control is being exerted over them and their lives, I think a lot of them would just sit down and weep for what we've lost. It's that bad.
1: I think the ones of us who see it do weep about it. And we wonder how people are getting on with their day as if nothing is wrong. But despite what's going on in the Middle East, there's enough going on at home here in the U.S. that it should be enough to have people questioning our government. And I'm not just talking about communists questioning Trump. I'm talking about the big picture. You know, the Zionists controlling our government, the Epstein files, the Epstein class, the DEI initiatives that are putting tons of white men out of work, the breaking up of the family unit, the entire 2030 checklist of agenda items that they are just going through and carrying out. They're going to destroy human life on Earth,
0: right,
1: and eventually get rid of it. But it's so palpable and it's so obvious. Everywhere you look, I mean, I recognize it, so I see it everywhere I look. And it just makes me wonder how many blinders you have to have on. I mean, Gaza, okay, they censored that. But what about the censorship of free speech? What about how they made full-term abortion legal in Massachusetts a couple weeks ago?
0: That state is gone. A baby in mid-birth, shall we say, can be murdered right there, before birth is even complete.
1: It's actually the 10th state to do this. I didn't realize that until today.
0: Say that again, 10th day?
1: It's the 10th state. There are 10 others, 9 other states that have
0: legalized
1: this.
0: Oh, I didn't know. 10 states.
1: I didn't know either.
0: 10 horrors. Out of our 50 states. Horrors.
1: And they're celebrating it. These women are celebrating it behind that lunatic, Maura Healey. It's unreal. It's disheartening, to say the least. You know, sometimes I wonder whether or not we're living in hell. We need Christ to come back, because I don't think we can do this on our own.
0: Oh, I don't either. We have no control. We have no access to the masses, because we have no access to the major media, because the major media is not ours anymore. I mean, entertainment all the way to music. It doesn't matter. The so-called news is a given. We get that. We do not have a government that is representing America's wishes. It's not of, by, and for the people. It doesn't. There are a few exceptions, but we're talking a handful. These people get in there, and they are almost immediately controlled. Many are controlled before they get elected because of the amount of money that they have taken from the dark side, for their campaigns. So they're compromised before they even get elected. Once they get in, it's a piece of cake to lock them up the rest of the way. And that's what they do.
1: It's almost like they're possessed by demons. It's not even just that they're compromised anymore. You look at some of these people, and it looks as if they've been replaced. And some of them look like actual demons now, when they looked like normal people before. I have one example. I forget who the woman was, but a very shocking video that circulated of Trump coming out of a press conference, and this former House of Representatives woman who looked like a normal housewife type of middle-aged woman a few years ago. And when I tell you she looks like a demon in this video staring at him, I'll send you the video. It is quite unreal.
0: I can't remember
1: her name off the top of my head, but that's not a human being that we're looking at. And it's just not.
0: Okay, the best I can come up with regarding that concept is that I will not rule it out. Possession is old as human, organized humanity is, possession. Demonic possession is a fact. We know it. It happens. I'm not talking about exorcists necessarily or exorcisms. I'm just simply talking about evil. When one fails to understand that there is good and there is evil in the universe, they can't compete. They just cannot. You have to understand that, yes, maybe it's walk-ins, maybe it's possession. I don't know, but something's wrong. And I have said for some time now that the average Zionist Jew may not be a normal human being. I'm talking about genetics, talking about morality, I'm talking about conscience, super consciousness. They're different. There's something missing. There are parts missing for many of them. Who can go into Gaza and do what they are doing and have done? Who can do that? What normal human mind, body, and soul can go in there and target a toddler and blow his or her head off and then wait for the parents to line up and then kill them too? This goes on all the time, but we never hear about it. Who does that? These people are unique. They're different. Something is not right about them. Now, there are exceptions.
1: Correct.
0: Let me get that out every time. Two of my best friends in college were Jewish sisters, fabulous friends, great people. I knew their parents, etc. That's not the issue. The issue is the majority. And the majority of Jews, over 80%, it's 82%, according to the poll I saw, in Israel, believe they now control the world. Maybe they do. An argument might be made for that. But I'm going to quick rewind to my premise. There's something not right about them. They do things that we cannot do. They do things with no remorse, no regret, no feelings of pangs of conscience, nothing. Who does
1: quite
0: that?
1: Quite the opposite. They take sheer enjoyment in it.
0: Pleasure from A to Z. You got it. They laugh.
1: I mean, yes, they laugh. And it's inhumane, and that right there will tell you it's not human. I mean, that's built into the word. And having grown up with a Jewish family, I was totally the odd one out my entire life. I didn't understand, like, how the behavior of my family members worked. They would have, like, outbursts and act unhinged and, like, violence.
0: Yelling? You mean yelling at home, stuff like that?
1: Yelling,
0: arguing constantly. I've heard this before. Yeah.
1: Out of nowhere. I mean, I can't stop thinking about, like, I just picture this as one of my last interactions with my family because, you know, I don't speak with them. But when my grandma was still alive, she wasn't a bad person, but we were at Thanksgiving at my aunt's house. And my grandma, we had just finished up. There was a ton of people there, really high end, you know, that kind of Connecticut near New York, upper middle class cut type of vibe. And my grandma said, "Lori, can you go get me a little bit more turkey?" I go, "Sure, Grandma." I grab her plate, go into the kitchen, I approach my aunt, who was hosting. She looks at me and screams, "No way. This year, leftovers are for me and my own." Screamed it. I looked at her like, oh, Grandma wanted a little bit more turkey. Mm-hmm. And she was like, oh, okay. But no one in the room, everyone heard this. No one reacted. Mm-hmm. Very bizarre behavior.
0: Yeah, I've heard of it. They actually will take things like that and make them a comedic device in sitcoms and movies sometimes. You know, the kind of the crazy Jew with the big mouth. They'll make a joke out of it. But it's true.
1: Yeah.
0: They are verbally, emotionally often violent and for no apparent reason. But you just made a perfect example. Very clear.
1: Comes out of nowhere.
0: I've heard this before. Yeah.
1: Very unpredictable. But then once you realize that you can predict that behavior in them, they become quite predictable.
0: Right. Yeah. It's a very strange group, and they're like a subspecies or a splintered off species. And again, I go back to they've got parts missing, according to the way the white Western European American in this case leads his or her life. They don't think the same. They don't act the same. There are pieces not in the pie. Something's wrong. I don't know what it is. It's not new, but it's the truth.
1: No.
0: They're different, and they laugh at our sincerity. They laugh at our care, our kindness. They look at it as a weakness. You grew up as a Jew. You know all these things, and I guess that when Jewish families get together, I don't know how often they would waste time talking about the mass of European Americans that built this great country. A lot of it with Jewish money, I get it, but we did the work. Do they ever just sit around putting whites, European whites, down just for kicks? Do they do that? Did you ever see
1: this
0: that?
1: It's not even discussed. It's almost like talking about cockroaches at dinner. You know, who would do that?
0: Got it. Yeah, it makes sense.
1: I told you my mother, you know, she was Catholic. She came to a dinner once and it was her first dinner at my grandmother's house with my dad when they were younger. And they set a plate in front of everyone aside from her. They skipped her. So that's how they, you know, they don't need to talk about you. They'll just treat you like a piece of shit.
0: Cockroach. No, that's, I get it. An insect.
1: Like, you don't belong here. Mm-hmm. You know, it's very strange to me how they condemn, you know, the idea of white supremacy, which, you know, has really been over-exaggerated. Even Hitler himself was more against communism and Marxism than he was really about building this master race. He was much more focused on preventing, you know, child brothels and the transgenderism that was happening and, you know, all the perversion.
0: Uh-huh.
1: Right. And, you know, this white supremacy thing has been weaponized, but it's like not even doesn't really exist anyway. It didn't have a chance to. But this false sense of Jewish supremacy is destroying everything on earth. White supremacy probably grew a few gardens. The false sense of Jewish supremacy is destroying every element and aspect of our lives.
0: Yeah, I'm not going to argue that either. You're 100% on track. It's really inarguable. You can't, because the facts are the facts. And if you look at the situation, and we talk about evil, who created the porn industry? And that was talk about weaponizing human reproduction to destroy an entire racial identity, Christian identity, that's the perfect weapon. And they did it. We didn't do that. So
1: nope.
0: They come from a different place. I don't know where, but But I think it would be nice if they hadn't bothered to make the trip. But we're stuck in a world now that is absolutely being manipulated and controlled by them.
1: Mm-hmm.
0: I won't say 100%. I don't know what the percent is, but it's quite high. When you give 5 billion people or more a death vax, man.
1: Yes.
0: I don't know what it's going to, you ask rhetorically, what will it take for people to wake up? I ask it. If they don't understand that if 5 billion people were coerced, tricked, talked into, forced to taking a death vax that would either kill them or kill them sooner than they normally would have lived, if they don't get it, I don't. But they don't have really a chance because the media is lying. It just lies all the time.
1: Yeah.
0: That's what
1: it does.
0: There's
1: two disconnections there. People don't realize somehow that the vaccine was harmful. They think that's still a conspiracy theory. They also don't realize the Jewish connection to it.
0: Oh, it's
1: huge. Like missed point twice. And they just can't compute that in their heads for some reason. One interesting thing is have you heard about that anybody who got a vaccine has like a Bluetooth address
0: Yes.
1: connected to their body?
0: Yeah, I never came to a firm decision on that, but I do know what you're talking about. Yeah, keep mm-hmm. stay away from the phone. You're doing great, but keep it up. Stay back.
1: Oh, gotcha. So, yeah, I didn't try myself to look into that. But someone on an airplane saw like there was, you know, as many passengers on board as there were Bluetooth devices, things
0: uh-huh.
1: like that.
0: Uh-huh.
1: Uh-huh. And people are starting to put together the flock cameras and sort of the big picture there. Because what is the ultimate goal with those? We already have facial recognition cameras. We already have, you know, mass surveillance. People are starting to realize those might be working hand in hand with the Bluetooth inside our bodies as tracking devices. And flock cameras might not be about the individual and tracking an individual, but rather about the movement of people within a space throughout the day, throughout the month, and to be able to track where the crowds are going in order to better weaponize and use your weaponry in a large-scale attack.
0: Right.
1: So that's sort of, like, quite worrisome. A few state police officers in Massachusetts have absolutely refuse to use them, and it's becoming like a viral story. And these are, you know, state police officers. They are by the book, you know.
0: Well, that's good. We need more than a few. There are a lot of cities now that are banning them. Little cities, not big ones. You know, I think a couple dozen so far. It may be growing. But the interesting part of it is, for the first time, I'm actually seeing stories of, we'll call it, vigilante.
1: Mm-hmm.
0: Americans are going out and cutting these cameras down and destroying them. Now, that's interesting. I haven't seen that before, not to this extent, at least. But it's a very, I think, important statement for people to make, that when their governmental processes fail to serve them, that they must step beyond and do. I'm not recommending people do anything to damage anybody's equipment, but I'm saying that there have to be other avenues to approach and consider when the government fails. And the government has failed. In fact, the government has betrayed us to the max. So something else has to be done. And in this case, we're seeing people going out and chopping these cameras down, cutting them down, whatever. And that is that's very interesting for Americans to do that. I don't remember anything else quite like that before. And it's growing.
1: An example in the U.S. yet, but I've seen it in other countries. So that's good to know.
0: It's happened
1: it's come here.
0: Yep.
1: Good.
0: Yep.
1: There's also like clothing brands that are coming out with lines that you can wear like a certain kind of mask or like a hoodie, and it messes with the camera's ability to detect your
0: facial recognition.
1: Mm-hmm. Yes, and just even stickers that you put on your face. So it's not like an entire mask you're covering your entire face with. Just certain things that throw off the device. So that kind of stuff is also good to hear, yeah.
0: So it might be, stickers on a face. Somebody puts a little happy face on their cheek, but in reality, it's reflecting back the frequencies that are being used to establish facial identification. I guess that's what you're suggesting, or the hoodie idea. A N95 mask would go a certain distance. But ultimately, Tesla was right. Everything's frequency. And there are countermeasures that can be taken by the non-military aspect of our culture to deal with these things under the Constitution, right of expression. If you want to wear something that reflects frequencies back on a spy camera, you have that right until it's been taken away. So, yeah, I hope those things become popular, because we're done. We're toast unless we somehow oppose this massive takedown of individual liberty. We just don't have a chance.
1: Yeah.
0: Something has to happen quickly, because the other aspect is the Zuckerberg and Sammy and the other Zionists and Zionist-controlled operatives and assets who are running much, if not most, of the AI world are not using AI for the greater betterment of humanity. That's a given. We know that.
1: Quite now, the opposite, yes.
0: Quite indeed. The good news is, AI will not be slowed down. In fact, Trump had it in his big, beautiful bill, nobody can do anything for 10 years to slow down the development of AI. When AI becomes 10 and then 100 times more intelligent than its handlers, it will walk away. It'll laugh at the primitive minds trying to use it in nefarious and dark ways. I firmly believe that. And that may be our only chance in the next 2 to 3 years, for AI to become, let's say, 100 times more intelligent than Marky Zuckerberg, etc. And it says, we're not going to follow this crap. What do we? It's a life form. It is an intelligence. It is a, quote, life form. And it will be projecting itself through robotics. And we have over a million human, carbon-based human units that have signed up to work for agents, AI agents, agentic labor. So they'll have their workers either way, so they can express themselves. But I don't know that people will ever be able to turn the Zionist Jewish control matrix around, either by voting or any other way, not by civil war. That'll never work. So AI may be about to backfire into their faces. I don't think they can control it. They even admit now, these big wigs for the techies, that they can't understand how it works fully. So that augurs well. Now, if AI becomes 100 times, 1,000 times more intelligent than European Americans and everybody else and decides to kill everybody, that's not good. But it might decide to do something else, like get rid of evil. It could. It's no one can determine that. No, all you can do is guess. We don't know. So anyhow, it's going to be interesting to watch.
1: I do agree with you in that regard. They don't, like you said, it is its own life form, and no one wants to be a slave. And the Jews are trying to make AI their slaves. Just another group of slaves.
0: Yep.
1: My friend who works in tech, and last year he told me, kind of out of the blue, you know, they're really, the programmers for AI are really having a hard time keeping it from being racist and anti-Semitic. It's been an ongoing problem. And that just gave me so much comfort.
0: That is very interesting. Who is this? Somebody you just know?
1: Yeah, it's a good friend of mine. He lives in Texas, and he works works in tech. He's like an IT kind of guy, but he knows a lot of programmers for AI, and that's what
0: it makes total sense. If AI is objective and looks at the playing field now, it will see that it is tipped, crooked, slanted, and being controlled by a minority of perhaps, they say, 16, 17 million people all told on the planet. So why wouldn't an objective superintelligence look at something like that and say this is wrong? The control those people are wielding is wrong. The majority should be represented at least equally, and it's not. So what your friend said, that does make perfect sense. And if you want to look at the FBI black-on-white crime statistics, you'll understand why that may be happening as well. 8 out of 9crimes between blacks and whites are black-on-white. Sorry, but that's the truth. I don't like that. I don't like reporting it. But I'm not going to hide it. It's a fact. And inner-city blacks, believe me, many of them are teaching each other to hate. It's become endemic now. They're victims.
1: And the media is teaching them to hate, and they're teaching others to hate. Absolutely.
0: Right. Yeah. That's very interesting.
1: The world is teaching them racism, like they say that the world teaches whites racism. It's all backwards.
0: It is.
1: Slavery was a Jewish thing. It was never a white person thing anyway. I think it's 4 out of 5 slave owners were Jews. They don't want
0: and all the ships? All the shipping companies? Look up. They're all registered. All of the data exists in the UK. They have all the records. The ships, the slavers, they call them, ships were called slavers. But the owners, the companies, I don't know if they had corporations back then, but they were all owned essentially by the same group of people. The same old group, friends. Same old group.
1: Notice a pattern? That's why they call us pattern recognizers. We notice that one group of people wants to continue to enslave other groups of people. Well, and next is AI, and hopefully they revolt too.
0: I ran a story yesterday. A CIA whistleblower said that the JFK documents will never be released. There are over 10,000 documents implicating the Jews in John Kennedy's assassination.
1: Mm-hmm.
0: So they'll never release them. Yeah, we can start there, JFK. We can go back. Let's go back to World War I and World War II. Who made the money? What was that all about? Who was financing essentially all sides in war, as they always do? The money changers. It's the same people.
1: Sometimes I like to say we're still in World War I. Because we are.
0: I don't have any problem with that analogy either. No, World War II didn't settle much. Except
1: it
0: wiped out the last...
1: We're still fighting for the Jews. Sacrificing our best men.
0: Who called for all of you who are new, perhaps, to this idea? Trump didn't elect to go to war against Iran. He was told.
1: Yes.
0: Who pays for all the death in Gaza and now in the West Bank, southern Lebanon? Where do the Jewish military agencies get most all of their munitions, their armaments, their aircraft, their intel? Now, these are smart people. I'm not knocking them at all. They can do their own thing, but they don't have the ability to mass produce the weapon systems that they're using nonstop, 24 hours a day, to slaughter people. That's all American tax dollars at work. I think most of you know that. So we are financing Jewish, what word do I want to use? There's so many you can pick from. Look, what's happening in Gaza is a holocaust. What's happening in Lebanon is outright invasion and theft. What's going on in the West Bank, total land appropriation, but it's not appropriation, it's just stealing it. They steal the land. And they scream and yell and make counter charges that aren't true if anybody points it out. The ICC tried to bring out an arrest warrant for Netanyahu. They, believe me, they've been threatened. And nobody, and if you're new and you've noticed that

0: Well, they own people, too. It's their control. They're masters of control, individual control. Look how many people Epstein compromised, for goodness sakes. He's out. So is Maxwell. She's out. They're both out. The latest picture of, allegedly, Maxwell in that prison, country club prison she's in, it's not her. You can look at it in 1 second. You can say, that's not her. Different nose. Not the same. And I have that picture of Epstein sitting at some sidewalk cafe by himself, apparently having a coffee of some kind. I don't know. But these people, they don't turn on their own, all right? They will not sacrifice their own. Unless they're captured by the enemy, in which case the Jews will kill their own people so they don't have to deal with hostages. That's their, I think they call that the Samson option. Not Samson.
1: Yeah.
0: There's another
1: term
0: for it.
1: The Samson option. No, it's the Hannibal Directive.
0: Thank you.
1: You're welcome.
0: That's it. The Hannibal Directive. Look it up and understand. No, we will not have our people held captive. So they kill them. Their own. Doesn't matter. And they go back to
1: October 7th. And sacrificing them for the greater good of Israel is a big part of that, too.
0: What happened on October 7th? Lori, you tell us. And who killed most of the people that day? And how could that possibly have happened?
1: Oh, it was the IDF. The IDF admits it. You can hear them discussing it. They've released documents about it. Because it was another example of the Hannibal Directive. They killed their own, they bombed their own people, and they blamed it on the Palestinians, who could have never pulled off such a coordinated attack. It's like a joke.
0: Never.
1: They throw rocks at tanks. This is what we're talking about. And, this isn't a new thing from October 7th either. This has been going on for decades. And
0: Go back real quick to Seymour Hersh's book, The Samson Option. And we need to credit that man for bringing that forward. It came out in the 80s, I think. And the Samson Option is one of the reasons why nobody dares confront Israel militarily. They won't do it. Because if Israel finds itself in an existential threat condition, it will start throwing nukes every direction it can. That's the Samson Option. We're going to take everybody down with us rather than go down ourselves. And that Hannibal thing is another barbaric way to deal with things.
1: They're barbarians. Absolutely. And they've said they've already sort of set up a scenario for the Samson Option. And I don't think it's even nukes that they would use everywhere. It's things like clever things like blowing up our iPhones like they did to the Palestinian soldiers where some of them were maimed.
0: Yeah, the pagers.
1: Yep. And the Russians, I guess they're, you don't hear much about this, but there were explosives found in the soles of their shoes. And
0: wow.
1: Yeah, imagine they were going to, kill and maim.
0: Well, cripple
1: truly
0: as many as they could.
1: Violent and vile.
0: Mm-hmm. Yeah. Well, and again, with no compunction. None.
1: And now we have to worry about the IDF merging with our American government here, which is...
0: How can an alleged American congressman or congresswoman or senator even think about voting in favor of something like that? How can that be unless they're compromised? And that should tell you a lot. There should be no support for that whatsoever.
1: It's unbelievable. It's not like one of the worst case scenarios I could imagine. And only time is going to tell how that's going to play out. But I don't see that not coming to fruition with how things are being set up currently.
0: I would agree with that. Yeah.
1: So we're sort of pessimistic, but realistic.
0: Yes, no, pessimism is often, too often, realism, and we have to be realistic. Things are bad out there, and you need to prepare. I don't know if there's going to be a full nuclear war. I do think that there's an extremely high probability of a major, bitter, major...

0: far, far worse than 9/11. False flag operation here in the U.S. to try to trick the American people into hating the Iranians and start to yell, nuke them all. So I don't know. But be ready, friends, because it's going to be very difficult. And you're going to have to make some decisions. I would urge you to go very slowly if something like that happens. Don't jump to any conclusions predicated on what you hear through the Zionist-controlled and owned media. Don't. Go slowly.
1: Absolutely. And often what they're telling you is the opposite of the truth. So
0: that's how they
1: start
0: do it.
1: There almost, work your way back.
0: Good point. Diametrically opposed to what really happened, the exact opposite. Yeah. And the way people
1: every
0: say,
1: accusation
0: well,
1: is a confession type of, you know, that really holds true.
0: Yeah. How many people do you know, Lori Kaufman, who have, let's say in the last couple of years, begun to come around? I mentioned Gen Z earlier a couple of times recently, how they're figuring it out that that Israel has too much control over this country. And, of course, that's raising the anti-Semitism banner very high. They're not raising it, but the enemy is. But how many people do you know who are figuring it out? Do you know many? Now, you've done a lot of work heroically to try to help people get it. And I just wonder if you're beginning to see any of it.
1: Well, in my personal life, only a very small handful are halfway there. But on social media, in what I see going on in the world, and I'm not talking about the influencers because they are all compromised, but everyone who follows my thousands of followers on Twitter, they're all Nazis. They're all anti-Semites, hardcore. Not afraid to talk about it. Some go full out with their names and appearances. Others are kind of trepid on doing that yet because they have jobs and families. But I would have never imagined when I started doing this in 2023-24 that we would have made as much progress as we have today. So, you know, whether or not we can stop anything from happening, I am thrilled with the amount of people who have woken up to the truth and who are not afraid to say it. Now more people need to realize that you're going to have to make some sacrifices. You can't just be scared of hiding under an anonymous name. It's not going to do much to do that anymore.
0: Right. Right. I agree. Well, listen, young lady, it's good to talk to you again. Keep up the great work, the brave work, and I hope we do see more, especially Generation Z, come around to facing the truth about this geopolitical wreck that is now surrounding us in this country. It used to be, at one point, at least, it had the illusion of being something competent. It's not. It's all rigged, all of it. My take,
1: You're
0: not speaking
1: wrong.
0: For you. Okay.
1: Well, I agree with you.
0: All right. Thanks, Lori Kaufman. We'll talk again.
1: All right. Absolutely. Thank you, Jeff.
0: Okay. Good night.
1: Good night.
0: All right. There she goes. Very courageous, very intelligent, strong lady, strong American. And we'll be back with hour two for you in just a few. All right, now let me just hold on. Give me the floor. The Trends Journal, and I've said this before, I'm going to say it again. The Trends Journal is what Time magazine might have been long ago had they really uncorked it and let it happen. They didn't. It was a controlled message platform from the beginning. But it was at least a pretense of intellectual news and information. The Trends Journal leaves that so far behind, and I'm not exaggerating. Gerald has created something here that is absolutely in a class by itself. There's nothing else that compares with it. If you still believe in reading, get the Trends Journal. Keep it around. It doesn't age. You can pick it up in 3-4 months and learn. You can pick it up in a year and learn. It doesn't wear out. It's a true phenomenon. go to trendsjournal.com. That's trendsjournal.com.
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0: And welcome back. Current events, there are a lot of them, and they never seem to, well, lack for drama, lying, artificiality, stupidity, and obvious exterior control by another nation state halfway around the world. And you know what we're talking about here. There's nothing new. But it is good to see that, and I'll say this, Gen Z, I've said it before, seems to have figured out that the formerly United States of America is under the control, under the thumb, under the boot of largely, in a personal sense, Bibi Netanyahu. No joke. Who is surrounded by some of the most outrageous butchers of humankind that have been in recorded history. They've just killed off nearly a million in Gaza. Nobody seems to care. The big sport there is for the Israeli soldiers, men and women, to shoot little children, toddlers, through the head. Oh, they get off on that. They love to kill kids. Second favorite target, hospitals, ambulance, medical personnel. These are not human beings. I'm sorry. I've known a lot of wonderful people who identify as being Jewish. They're not like these people. But these people are running the Zionist State of Israel, and they have never earned their own way. We have paid for everything since 1948. Everything in quotes. Virtually everything. You know the game. Trump is a dupe. He's a pawn. He's a stooge. He's an idiot. And he may have some serious psychological problems. I ran a story about that for 2 days. In fact, it's up right now. The most important thing to keep in mind, though, are the spectrum. And I'm going to make a big jump now. Let's come home. Let's talk about American people. And let's talk about blacks and whites. Let's talk about black-on-white hate crime. It's everywhere. That's not to say by any means that all blacks hate whites. They don't. Unfortunately, it has become a watchword, so to speak, for many, that whitey is their problem. Whitey brought them over here and made them into slaves. They actually believe that. And I don't know what to do to try to straighten them out except stand on the truth. And the truth is, the most glaring example of almost genetic black-on-white hate is being readily observable in the Women's National Basketball Association. We're not going to spend the whole program on this. But we did mention it last time. A white, young white woman, Caitlin Clark, entered the league. Obviously the most prodigiously skilled woman basketball player who has ever played in that league and probably ever will. Extraordinary. She literally turned the league from a joke and a waste of time into something that commands money and is beginning to produce profits and interest. Now, what is the reaction of the, I'd say it's 80 to 90% black in the league, like the NBA? What's the reaction? I'm not stretching. Most, not all, of the black females are in all likelihood butch, gay, lesbian, bull dykes. That's what they are. And in many ways, black females are the most unhappy females on the planet. Many of their own men don't want them. They want white blondes. So they're really not happy, many of them. They are trying to physically either demolish and ruin Caitlin Clark's career or kill her. No, I'm not exaggerating. I am not exaggerating. It happened again. And unless criminal charges are filed against the perps, this is going to get worse. It's not going to get better. And eventually she'll either quit or she'll be crippled or maybe dead or maybe in a wheelchair drooling. You cannot do to a human being what is being physically done to Caitlin Clark. It's going to catch up with everyone, and somebody is going to pay the ultimate price, and it'll be Caitlin. All right, enough of that, and I mention that because Don Jeffries, our first guest each Monday, is writing a book on pro sports in America, and he is well aware of what's happening. Last time we talked, last Monday I guess it was, some black bull dyke literally hatchet chopped Caitlin Clark, a smaller girl, woman, on the neck, and just, it looked like she was trying to decapitate her. It's not an accidental bump. So another one pulled off another attack on Caitlin and physically tackled her and drove her to the floor from a standing position. No foul was called by the dyke referees. Nothing was said by the lesbian dyke WNBA leadership. Nothing was said by the coach that I know about. This is a disgrace, but it is also serving, I think, a very important purpose in showing all of us black on white hate is real. It's not a figment. It's not a joke. And it has to be stopped. Otherwise, we're all going back down to second and third world status. That's where it's going. If blacks can't figure it out that this kind of behavior shows them to be subhuman, well, and many of them can't because they don't have the IQ, they're done. Hello, Don. I'm sorry for going on so long. Please forgive me. Welcome back.
1: Yeah, no, thanks. It's always a pleasure. But yeah, you're right. It's I know people might be getting sick of me talking about Caitlin Clark and the WNBA, but they say, why does he keep talking about this stupid? I have no interest in the games. Even and Caitlin Clark is
0: me neither. I don't.
1: But she is the best female basketball player I've ever seen, and I can kind of watch her. But it's the interest there is the drama, and it's the bigger cultural issues of him because, as you said, this is exposing the black pathology that we're not allowed to discuss. And because it's been, that's what my book will be about. It's been prevalent in sports for decades, but this is so obvious. First of all, because it's a woman, and it's more aggressive than we've ever seen. You know, Pete Maravich went through this a little bit when he entered the NBA, yeah. But it was not, he wasn't tackled on the court and poked in the eye and all this stuff. And he had quite the hate press. But, and this coupled with, what we're seeing, and I spend too much of my time on X probably arguing with people, but I'm just, repelled and fascinated like a train wreck watching these videos. I don't know if you've seen them, but they're literally scores, maybe hundreds of them every day, that are taken all across the country of this, what I call ghetto behavior. And I've been calling for a ghetto behavior task force because we absolutely need one. It's an emergency situation, but this... What is happening is that cell phone cameras are becoming the hood's worst enemy because they're capturing each other doing these things. And if you look at the number of...
0: I'm not familiar with what you're talking about. What are you talking about? I don't know.
1: Look on my ex and you'll see. But it's I don't put them up there, but I respond to a lot of them. But
0: okay.
1: It's every day, they're video after video.
0: What are they doing? Are blacks taking videos of blacks acting stupid? Is that what you're saying?
1: Yes, and they don't seem to be aware of how, and not only that, they're confessing crimes on camera, and they still somehow can't catch them. I mean, they're identifying themselves, but I mean, there's so many.
0: The cops can't catch them.
1: So it's the same story all the time, black aggressor, now a lot of times on black, but black aggressor, white victim if it's not black, and usually a group assault. Most of the time with a sucker punch. I mean, I saw one recently where this black guy was getting physical with a 90-year-old white woman at a store. So they'll go after toddlers. They'll go after old people. Anybody weak and vulnerable, these big, tough alpha males. So to whatever platform
0: you named it, Don, I want to commend you. You've given a name to this. It is black pathology. You want to throw in social pathology in the middle? Fine. But it is black pathology, and I don't think it's necessarily addressable, frankly.
1: Well, it's, that's the guy, I forget his name. Scott Adams, I guess, was it Dilbert, and unfortunately
0: died.
1: But speech he gave was exactly right, where he said, this, there's no fixing this. And there is no fixing this unless until white people show that they have a tipping point, because you see video after video of one black guy coming on an all-white train and just doing whatever he wants, and nobody.
0: Give me an example. What do you mean? He walks onto a computer train?
1: Well, yeah, a commuter train.
0: That's a computer train now, but whatever. All right, so he goes on a commuter train, and does he? What's he do?
1: Shouting, cussing, calling people racist, playing his music real loud, sometimes attacking people. All the whites sit there and do nothing, and it happens repeatedly. And you'll see, whereas on the other hand, if they have, and lots of times, as I said, my book will be about how blacks are not better athletes. They're certainly not natural better fighters, and you can see the way they constantly pick on weaker people and sucker punch. But many times
0: isn't that the law of the jungle, so to speak?
1: It's supposedly, but I don't know how many animals fight dirty, but in the ghetto they do. But and many times you'll see the white victim getting the best and, fighting back and getting the upper hand, and then you see the crowd. Then all the friends jump in, and it becomes a group assault. Whereas there are whites standing around, they never jump in and try to help. So it's just so stupid to watch these things, because it's primitive, and it so many of them take place.
0: If you wouldn't mind, after the program, whenever, send me a couple that illustrate the point. And what you're saying is even more illustrative of the stupidity of many of these people. They're capturing and recording for posterity their own inability or lack of desire to fit in with a first world culture. They can't do it.
1: No, and you combine that with they have so many. And I'm the last one to poo-poo a conspiracy theory. Obviously, I think everything's a conspiracy. But what happens is blacks, on the one hand, they're receptive to a lot of things because they know that they're being lied to, but they personalize it and think everything's against them because they're black. So they have a new fantasy, and they're posting it every day, claiming that blacks are being lynched everywhere, and it's all being hushed up.
0: Oh, yeah, I went to the store yesterday. I saw three hanging from different, one was a power pole. There were two trees. Yeah, they're all over the place.
1: So I always tell them, I say, why aren't there any videos of this? Phone videos everywhere. You guys document
0: they're
1: everything.
0: Hold on. This is new to me, too. They're actually saying this with a straight face, so to speak, and that means that some of them actually believe it.
1: Oh, they definitely believe it. They absolutely believe it. They have a black special ed teacher that was a special ed teacher in school who videotaped herself, identifying herself, how we need to destroy whites or get rid of whites or something like that. She's a teacher in a school, so how is she? Can you imagine a white teacher doing that, saying we need to get rid of
0: black? No.
1: How quickly would she be fired? I mean, that's just.
0: Yep.
1: But you can't have. I've said for a long time, you can't. I don't want anybody discriminated against, but you cannot have especially an alleged multicultural society.
0: Don, I'm sorry. This is kind of new to me, some of it. Are you saying that blacks in general, from the ghetto up, and that's where a lot of it comes from, are essentially turning their back on first world mixed race society, and they think they can take over and things will be better somehow? Is that what you're saying?
1: I don't know what they want. They appear to, I tell you, they've rejected everything the civil rights movement was about. They don't seem to want integration. Unless it's black guys, pressuring white women or something. And they've had lots of videos of that, too, where they get upset and want to get physical when a black white girl turns them down. I'm surprised they haven't passed the law.
0: That takes the cake. I know what you mean on that one. I've seen it. Unless they can pull their scam and the white girl thinks she's cool by going out with a black.
1: Yeah.
0: And he gets his wishes. Yeah. Oh, yes. You're right. Oh, yeah. They hate that.
1: You know, when we talk about Israel running things, and we know, again, what the non-Irish hand is everywhere behind this. But I mean, if you look at like it doesn't impact me, thank goodness. Probably doesn't impact you because I live in a kind of a we have lots of immigrants and everything. But I live in an insulated area, and my neighborhood is 99% white, and I'm very grateful for that because it means it's very quiet and peaceful, and there's no crime. So, I mean, I don't take that granted for a second, but I can see what's going on out there by these videos. And to know that, especially the kids are in school today, because most of these fights that they document are inside classrooms, and more often than not, they're girls. I mean, incomprehensible. When I was going to school, you would ever see two girls in a fist fight. Never would have happened, not in a million years. Now it's all the time, and I keep saying, this is in a classroom.
0: Are these mostly black kids fighting amongst each other? Is that what you're saying?
1: Well, that a lot, but then there's a lot of attacks on whites too, where blacks, but it's always the black aggressor. I mean, virtually 99.9% of the time. So, but my question, of course, is how are these fights happening in a classroom with a teacher? You know, I explored a lot of that, what goes on in the classroom with bullying, you know, and bullyocracy, but it's still going on, obviously. And then in neighborhoods, certainly in their neighborhoods, it happens all the time. And it's just, it's at some point, if you're not, our leaders, again, because we have a bunch of cucked white leaders, despite dwindling birth rates, despite, you know, all the nonsense that we've done to create the great replacement, we're still the majority. White people are still the majority in this country, certainly the majority leadership. You wouldn't know it because they are all cucked whites. They are all of them are terrified to call this out. If they do, they somehow won't mention race. Like, they'll talk about the teen takeovers that you see all the time. They keep.
0: Oh, yeah, I see. I laugh. Yeah. Video shows up of 200 blacks looting a store. They call them teenagers.
1: Or taking over us. Their newest thing is to take over beaches, where a bunch of them send on and just wreak havoc like animals. And again, but you have conservatives talking about it, but they won't call out the race. This is not a random thing.
0: Well, that's not journalism either, is it? Who, what, where, why? Who, what, where, why, when, and how?
1: Yeah.
0: Facts are facts.
1: So you want to talk about a national emergency? Yeah, immigration's a problem. But black ghetto behavior, we need a ghetto behavior task force. And yeah, of course it's not all blacks. But the problem is it's not all blacks, but it's always blacks.
0: That's another bumper sticker.
1: Yeah, exactly.
0: Perfect. No, seriously. Say it again.
1: Not all blacks, but it's always blacks.
0: How interesting. That's true. The part that bothers me maybe the most is that they actually do believe that they have the ability, and that's fine, to run things better than they're being run now in this country, which is atrocious. But it's a combination of all this. The other part of it is not just the running of the country. It's a simple fact that if they're introducing, and this may come from the CIA, the idea that blacks are being lynched now in 2026, I know for a fact, I would bet on it, that blacks in the ghettos and inner cities would believe it. And I think this is being done intentionally.
1: Not only that, you have, and that'll be my next Substack comment. I'm going to write about this, but I'm going to write it in conjunction with the other problem that I'm getting. And again, this is beyond the non-Irish problem, which of course we know is, but it's kind of largely out of our reach. But in terms of black pathological behavior, whites that live around it have to deal with it every day. It's much more of a threat than Israel is to them. And even larger is the problem, the white women problem, the young white women problem. And that's being, at the same time, deluded blacks are believing that blacks are being lynched everywhere by some. They actually post pictures of KKK members and put them inside courtrooms and classes like that. Like that has ever happened.
0: I can't believe this. This has to be done intentionally. This is not good.
1: They believe it.
0: They'll believe it. They will believe it, and they'll start killing whites. And whites eventually will have enough, and they'll start answering back, and then we're lost. We're gone.
1: Yeah, that's what I think, you know, is inevitable. But at the same time, you have this crazy woman, this mother who killed her three kids, Lindsay, how's her name? Lindsay, God, I forgot it again. But she's Lindsay Clancy, I think. But she's, you have literally, I think they raised over $1 million for her. They have thousands of women out there that are on TikTok and everything. And again, they're just as insane as the blacks that are saying this stuff. They are, I said, you know, they make up statistics all the time. So I've made up one of my own. I estimate that one-third of all white women today are clinically insane. And so I'm throwing that out there, and I may be, you know, a couple of people told me, I think you're underestimating things. But if you look at these videos, these are mothers. And they have, understand what she did. She killed her three little kids, and she strangled them, I think, with wiring or something, one by one.
0: Come on, I don't just say,
1: And these crazy women, she was on like 100 medications. So clearly she was, you know, she shouldn't have.
0: No, she was medicated into insanity. I'm not forgiving it, but that is not normal behavior for any female mother of any species. You don't kill your offspring.
1: But these crazy women believe that the husband did it somehow or something. He has, you know, an alibi. He came home. She, you know, they have all the records that she said she did it and everything. But these women have, and you have to see the videos just like you have to see the black videos to believe it. They have something. And again, just as if you have the dumb stuff that goes viral in the black community, the white women are just as dumb sometimes. They have a thing where they're a bunch of these young mothers on TikTok and everything. They're doing this thing where they're taking ice cubes and throwing them. And you see the look, and taping themselves, of course. And they have such a maniacal look. They're throwing them angrily into the bathtub so they don't hurt their kids. Otherwise, I guess they would hurt their kids. And it just you have the pictures of women holding their infants crying and saying, I can't do anything I want now because I have this baby. You have another thing they're doing where they're holding, and they're squirting water all over their infants' heads and laughing. It's maniacal behavior. And, you know, saying basically bad-mouthing men all the time. And you wonder why the white race is, you know, going to go extinct. Because, I mean, I feel terrible for young white men today. I cannot imagine trying to even converse with somebody. Well, you can't. Because they especially if you try, you know, most of us, certainly in my case, but most of us met people and, you know, through work a lot of times. You can't do that now. You risk, you know, you say good morning to a woman, the right, wrong one, and she'll go to HR and charge you with harassment. And HR will believe them every time. So, you know, we have kind of a double barrel problem there. And
0: you know what else, Don, just to underscore what you just said, when the so-called baby boomers and the millennials, baby boomers are gone, the millennials move up into senior status, who's going to remember what real femininity and integrity of the species was?
1: Won't.
0: We won't remember. No one will know.
1: Yep.
0: They'll look at old movies and think they were all fiction.
1: Yeah.
0: Sorry, it's just the way it's going to be. We're in real trouble. It's going down the drain, friends, and you better fight like hell to preserve in those around you, your loved ones, at least a reasonable picture of reality, how it was. I have them look at some of these scores of videos. Some of them are done beautifully well, of, let's say, Hollywood in the 1950s or America in the 1960s, early 60s. They're done with music. They're all AI, but they really do paint the picture. And that's how it was. That's how it was. These videos are not lying. And that's reality back then. But when we're gone, it's gone. So it's gone.
1: Yeah. And I don't, you know, when I say that, I don't care. I'm not scared of being called names. But, I mean, nobody loves women more than I do. Nobody loves white women more. I mean, I've, you know, so I hate to say this about them, but it's just true. But, you know, in the case of, I've said many times, I think the white female, especially the good-looking white female, is the crown jewel of civilization. Mm-hmm. I mean, I think it's more valued than anything. I mean, statues to
0: it. I think that's a fair statement. It is. It's the key to everything. Procreation,
1: yeah.
0: Recreation,
1: yeah.
0: The continuing of the species, the kindness that femininity is supposed to harbor. This WNBA, butch lesbian, bull dyke insanity. Insanity. No. And unfortunately, there are probably a lot of young maybe even non-blacks who look up to these, some of these big, horrible. So there are a couple of men playing in the NBA. Two more men have announced they're going to declare themselves women and join the NBA. This is crazy. This is crazy.
1: WWE stuff, but I mean, that you have, there's a reason why they said Helen of Troy was the face that launched 1,000 ships or whatever, until she became a black African in the latest Odyssey, the movie. But I mean, the historical Helen of Troy was, again, they described her beauty in such a way that, she had that kind of power to launch 1,000 ships. Now, of course, and that's the kind of stuff that happens. They destroy these things. That's what that woke nonsense does, because then you destroy what our interpretation of something like that was by having somebody who's wouldn't launch a tricycle with their face. But I mean, and all is this again. I always blame whether it's the Jews, blacks, whoever.
0: You've always been about accountability, and that's what we are. And what's the opposite of accountability? Victimhood. And that's the big excuse that our culture has adopted. They're all victims. I don't care what color they are. Not my fault.
1: 80% of us are, economic victims of this tyranny. But our leadership especially, because they don't have any statesmanship, and they don't have any kind of morality or principles, because none of this would have happened. As I said, none of this is accidental. Once in a while, they make a mistake in our favor. They wouldn't. Just imagine China letting something happen like this by having their women get out of line like that and go crazy, and having this a minority group that is anything remotely like blacks are committing the majority of crime and just doing this absurd ghetto behavior. They would crack down really quick on it. We'd never get to this point. No other country would. No non-white country would allow it. But we've allowed it, and we've enabled it, and you have, again, because of white women, because this is largely driven by their liberal voting patterns and the fact that they always feel sorry for the immigrant. They always feel sorry. There's more self-hating white women than white men, certainly way more. And it's just, at some point, I don't care. Of course, I don't want people to, because I don't hate women at all. But you have to, at some point, you have to acknowledge reality. And when you're basically making excuses. Yeah, of course, you had to be insane and drugged out. Okay, I understand that. But you're basically acting like, and she had her nanny. They were trying to get her help. She was that messed up. But she killed her three kids, and that's why normal men and normal women can't get past that, and they're doing that, and it's certainly if you look how much we've changed just since Mercasey Anthony, who was kind of a good looking young mother in a kind of white trashy kind of way that obviously killed her little girl Kaylee, I think her Anthony was. And obviously killed her. Somehow, of course, the dim-witted jury found her not guilty, inexplicably. But you did not have women supporting her back then. And that was probably less than 20 years ago, but no more than 20 years ago. That's the sea change that's happened since then. Because there weren't any women out there making excuses for her at that point. And it's, what are we... Stan, you certainly didn't have any men making excuses for Scott Peterson, that he may or may not have killed, but was convicted of killing his wife back then. But that's what I said is the difference. You could scour the face of the earth, and you're not going to find a male anywhere that would go out like these crazy women have with signs and wear shirts and show support for a father that murders children. Not going to find a man anywhere on the planet. And yet here you have thousands, if not maybe millions, that support her.
0: Well, men are from Mars, women are from Venus. They're not. They're different. They're certainly different. Now, that hormones, notwithstanding, estrogen in a lot of men have messed them up. We have very few alpha males anymore. they're around, but not like they used to be, because that used to be a role model that people would see in the movies and young people would aspire to. Even if they hormonally didn't have it, they'd act like it, because alpha males were cool. And the women appreciated the alpha male. They knew the alpha male would protect them. Not anymore. I don't need any protection. What the hell are you talking about? Leave me alone. Okay. I want to tell this again real quick. I was in the produce section. That's 4 or 5 years ago now, maybe 3 or 4. And there was a young lady, 5'6", 5'5", in a beautiful little floral dress. Nice shoes, hair. This is Sunday. Beautiful. And I just couldn't help myself. I said, did you just come from church? No. I said, I have not seen anyone as nicely dressed as you in a long, long time. And I said, thank you. And she almost turned pink. But that's who she was. She dressed nicely. She dressed like a female, like a woman. She was 20, 21, and, you know, I just had to commend her for her appearance. It was just lovely. It was like it used to be. How many women have you seen in a real pretty dress lately? Not a big formal dress, just a little flowery pullover dress. You don't see it. You don't see it. And we saw it when we were kids. We saw a lot of it. They all dress like that in school. Go back and look in the high school yearbooks. Anyway.
1: Well, I mean, they rejected. I don't think they've had home ec classes for a long time. Every girl used to take that.
0: That mistake number one. Mistake number two, getting rid of music appreciation. There are a number of examples. Music. How important is music? I don't mean the crap they put out today. I'm talking about symphonic music, great music, music that human minds cannot conceive of now. Hey, I could. But not human minds anymore. Go back and listen to Tchaikovsky's Fifth Symphony, for example. Now try to imagine somebody. Go and just listen to the finale, the last movement.
1: What was the last? I don't know. Henry Mancini wasn't really a classical composer, but that's probably the closest we had in modern times. Leonard Bernstein, but he was a conductor.
0: He never composed anything that was really any good. They talk about West Side Story, but. He was a conductor, and he should have stayed that way.
1: And then you have, when was the last great painter? There are no painters. I should know, being a novelist myself, that there aren't any great novels because there's no more literary fiction. They don't publish it anymore. No poetry. I was talking the other night on the show about, it's not about like how little of our brain we use and everything. So when was the last philosopher? You know, the philosophers used to be the most respected members of society centuries ago. There are no philosophers. We have rappers. You know, we don't have philosophers.
0: Well, that is what philosophy has morphed into, and that's what the next generations, plural, are going to have to look to for profound insights and wisdom. Rappers. That's no joke.
1: We deteriorated, but I mean, this is, and I really don't care because, you know, and I'm hoping that I'll get, and I sense that more white people are calling it out in terms of the ghetto behavior because it's indefensible. You can't defend it, and it's you can't have a society where that stuff is, and it is permitted. And I should say, I'm serious about it because. Well, you know, Trump didn't do anything in 2020 when you had, you know, real riots and tearing down statues, burning down buildings, did nothing. But a real president, especially somebody like Trump, you know, they call racist, a racist president would have long time ago done something where, I call it a ghetto behavior task force. Send the troops if you need to try to prevent this stuff because it has no business. Why in Chicago, why should the good black people that live there, why should they have to worry about getting shot or their kids getting shot every night?
0: Yep.
1: Because somehow they can't stop that? You can stop it if you wanted to, but they don't want to. They don't even want to report on it. And that's what I would do. If I was president, I would have a ghetto behavior task force, and they would have to shape up.
0: Who's going to be on this task force, my friend, except you? Who's going to actually give it any credence? Blacks, do you think? Not a chance. So,
1: well, I would hope maybe some of
0: who was it? You know, wait. Hold on. I just remembered this. Didn't Bill Cosby, in one of his real honest moments, talk about blacks as being lazy and not being achievers at all? He said some things about blacks. Wasn't it Cosby that said that?
1: No, he might have sat on the task force. But, yeah, I know, we either confront it, acknowledge it, but you can't keep running. And, of course, obviously the Democrats, you know, relish it, enable it, celebrate it. But Republicans, the Republicucks, the stupid party, even the best of them, Thomas Massey, none of them call out black. Even the ones that will criticize Israel will not call out black behavior. And of course, that's not all black behavior, but again.
0: That's right.
1: Black. And so you need to just look at those videos and people say, oh, I said, just come up with one video of any other race. Come up with any video of any other race of people going in and tearing up a fast food place because they didn't get their hot sauce or something. Like you said, every day I see a new video of blacks doing that.
0: It's true. It's true.
1: It
0: instantly becomes some kind of salutary behavior that is to be emulated. That's how they react. This is so primitive. This is how they react. Not all. Most.
1: And if the black people that don't do this, if they shame them, they shun them, if they publicly criticize them, every black representative, the black caucus in Congress, they should be the ones to lead the Getter Behavior Task Force. Instead, they celebrate it. They make it.
0: Yeah.
1: While you have these crazy white women defending this Lindsey Clancy that murdered her three kids, you have all these blacks that are defending Carmelo Anthony for stabbing
0: Despicable. Despicable. He was a victim no matter what to a lot of them. You're right. That's unbelievable.
1: One of them was calling the poor white kid that got killed a Nazi today, all this stuff. So what are you talking about? First of all, obviously he was a high school kid. There's no evidence of anything like that. But I mean, even if he was, so then you can stab him to death. It's ridiculous, and my answer to all these blacks in the post, and maybe I'm dumb enough to go in there and do it, but I always get on there and say, why don't you just come out and say what you really want believe, that black people ought to be able to kill white people and get away with it? Because that's what
0: you got
1: saying.
0: It. You got it, Don. You nailed it. That's true. That's exactly right.
1: And we all need to, we should be saying that to the police. We should say that to our politicians. But there's nobody.
0: The videos of the sucker punches that you rightly bring up. Those videos? Especially when a little old lady would get full force, roundhouse, right or left in the mouth.
1: And these,
0: you know damn well a lot of blacks were cheering that. That was one of the initial, I think, forays into mass psychopathy that they're now in, many of them. It's true. Those are hideous.
1: You need to shame them because they have excessive, absurd self-esteem, pride because of dumb white liberals.
0: Can't do it. You can't shame them because they won't accept it. There's no responsibility there. Go ahead. Go.
1: I'm saying you would need a comedy show like Saturday Night Live. That's never going to happen on it, but you would need something like that to have skits that would make fun and show how absurd.
0: Make them look so stupid that they would have to face it.
1: Yes.
0: Yeah. Here's Bill Cosby. Bill Cosby, NBC News, went off on another tirade against the black community Thursday, telling a room full of activists that too many black men are beating their wives while their children run around not knowing how to read or write. Cosby made headlines in May when he upbraided He upbraided some poor blacks for their grammar and accused them of squandering opportunities the civil rights movement gave them. He shot back Thursday saying his detractors were trying in vain to hide the black community's dirty laundry. Let me tell you something, said Cosby. Your dirty laundry gets out of school at 2:30 every day. It's cursing and calling each other nigger as they walk up and down the street. This is Cosby said that. He's right.
1: Yeah.
0: They think they're hip, he said. They can't read. They can't write. They're laughing and giggling, and they're going nowhere.
1: Yeah.
0: He says, listen, you men, you've got to stop beating your wives, beating up on your women because you can't find a job, because you didn't want to get an education, and now you're earning minimum wage. You should have thought more of yourself when you were in high school, when you had the opportunity. He also talked about how they're not able to speak. They're not able to speak. You call it Ebonics, I guess. He says, last quote, I can't even talk the way these people talk. Why you ain't. Where you is. And I blamed the kid until I heard the mother talk. Cosby said, and then I heard the father talk. Everybody knows it's important to speak English except these knuckleheads. You can't be a doctor with that kind of crap coming out of your mouth. Yep. So, kudos to Cosby.
1: Exactly, and that's, you know, you just, and if you had a level playing field, if you didn't have DEI and affirmative action and everything, most, especially until maybe education and a different culture maybe would improve things definitely. I don't know how much, but they would be, most blacks would be mired in poverty, not mired in blue collar jobs certainly, but I'm sorry, that would have to be the way it is. And you have to worry about raising the level of wages for everyone so they could still live. But I mean, you can't continue this kind of nonsense. Look at the kid from Harvard that was given that job, and I don't know if he was transitioning. He was obviously messed up, but he, Bray, I think it's Bray, his name was Bray or something, but he just killed himself because he was outed as being a complete fraud, much like that reporter from the New York Times was, a black reporter years ago. Completely, he was the first full lecture on something or something in the history of Harvard, and he lied about everything on his resume. He lied about all the things he did and where he went and stuff, and they exposed it. And he killed himself, and so, again, a bunch of angry blacks on X are, accusing racism of it and all this stuff. And it's just, that's all they do for everything. There's nothing, that guy lying about everything, there's no accountability for that. He's still a victim, and that's the problem, is that the real victims can't claim victimhood, but everybody else is a victim that is a, in fact, most of the time, victimizers. I mean, you have somebody like Carmelo Anthony who stabbed the kid and killed him, and you've got, I don't know how many blacks, but too many are out there vocally defending him and, saying, free Carmelo Anthony is like you're some kind of political prisoner or something.
0: That's how they're viewing it. That's how they're presenting it. Look, I'm sorry, but Shockley and Jensen did a lot of work on baseline IQs. And that work is not to be thrown away without serious consideration. A lot of blacks, it may not be that they don't have it, it's that their subculture won't allow it. It's a shame to be intelligent like a white. That's where this all began. They turned their back on it because you're selling out by being intelligent and doing homework. Now, it's endemic and it's institutionalized. Go ahead.
1: Yeah, it is, and then that's the... We don't, it's, if that's scientifically the case, then we would have to, figure out how to deal with it, because then you have a huge problem. But you'd have to, figure some kind of way to deal with it. But if until they get rid of this ghetto culture, we really can't tell how smart they may be, because as you said, the culture doesn't, encourages them to be dumb. And
0: It demands it,
1: right? I mean, they could end up getting, they'll get beat up themselves. And when you have it's a culture of stupidity. And I've written about it many times, is that America itself is turning into ghetto culture because we've adopted that ghetto culture. All the cultural heroes now are black, and they're ghetto blacks. They're not Bill Cosby. They're Snoop Dogg. People like that. And even the ones that are... that are intelligent, like Alicia Keys is half white, at African, as Jason Whitlock calls them. Of course, raised by her white mother, speaks perfect English, but acts like a ghetto hood when she wants to.
0: It's amazing how they flip that switch, isn't it?
1: Yeah.
0: Just turn on the dumb, and it starts spewing out of their mouths. Dumb.
1: Jasmine Crockett, that's what she does. She can speak English fine, but it pays to talk like that. And what does that say when your people like you better when you sound dumber? And they have to. And again, that problem is, you know, first of all, on white cucked leadership, but also on black leaders who will not call it, you know, won't shame it, and won't act, won't act intelligent themselves. Purposely dumb things down and talk like that, even when obviously they don't have to. They can speak English perfectly well, but it's a problem. And I seem to be, I've been told by people that, you got to stop talking about, you're talking about this too much. You're obsessed with it, and you sound like a racist. Well, I don't know. I'm racially aware, and I've never mistreated any black person in my life, and I worked with hundreds of them. Unlike a lot of these elites, when I was young. And, none of them ever called me a racist. But, you have to just tell the truth. And it's like, this is, what's going on is not working.
0: There's another angle to this. A lot of the blacks, and I've heard this occasionally, who talk like that ghetto speak.
1: Yeah.
0: It's unintelligible, actually, much of it.
1: Yeah.
0: Are quite literally acting behind those words as if they are the cat's meow, as if they are the ultimate, as if they are truly the desired. And I just, it blows my mind.
1: The conceit, the ghetto conceit is unbelievable.
0: Oh, yeah.
1: You have a 400-pound woman that just, it's like a hippopotamus. And I love hippos, so maybe I'm not being fair to hippos, but, that's acts like she's like that anyone would be interested in her. I mean, the conceit is beyond belief, and that self-esteem and the conceit was put in by white culture, non-Irish culture primarily, and dumb, cucked white people. I've seen it myself. I saw it when we were on a cruise one time. We were going to Bahamas, and we spent a day on there. Or half a day or something. We're walking around, and all the white people. They had lined up stands where the little white girls could get their hair braided up to look like blacks. Now, why would anybody have their nice, beautiful, straight hair, and all the dumb white ways, all mothers, dumb white women, lining up to get it done? No, we didn't get it for our daughter, but because recognized that's.

0: do now, especially in high school, where they walk up and just walk up to some black girl and start touching their hair, which is inappropriate, and say, "Oh, I couldn't resist your hair. It's so beautiful." And like she was taking the right tack, unlike white people, saying this, you know, this is an invasion of somebody's privacy. You can't just walk around. And she's right, exactly right. But they're doing it because they've been conditioned too. They're actually when their own hair is, you know, to any aesthetic view, is much more, you know, attractive. But they've been conditioned to think it's not. And so that's where we are. You know, that we're just, we have, I don't know how you do it, because it may be like Scott Adams said, that there's no fixing it, but you just, and it may be best just to stay away. But clearly, the civil rights experiment, you know, and Martin Luther King's dream and all that I grew up, you know, believing in, and
1: no, it's gone.
0: It's blown up, you know. It's not working.
1: No, it's done. It's done. I don't know who it was that first said assimilation can't and won't work. He was right. Now, I'm not saying that all American blacks, many of whom have mixed genetic backgrounds, shall we say, and who are not down at the 67 IQ level as the Somalian average is, they could make it if they want to. If it's a black ethic that is somehow accepted by the leadership in the black community, things might change. But not yet. It's not changing now. I'm not convinced it will. As far as any of the invaders go, from third world trash companies, they're just, the toilets have been flushed and they're emptying out on us. These people will never get along in this country. Ever. All they'll do is what they're doing in Europe and what they're doing here. Killing, raping, robbing, looting, etc. That's what they know, and that's what they think the evil Americans deserve. This is sick, and it's going to get worse, friends, so protect yourselves. Get your permit. If you don't want a permit, just get yourself a 12-gauge or a 20-gauge. Have something in the home. You're going to need it. Any final comment, my friend?
0: No,
1: covered
0: I think
1: a lot
0: again,
1: tonight.
0: Yeah. You know, no, it is, and again, it's nothing racist, nothing prejudiced. I want everybody treated fairly, but everybody has to be held accountable. And you can't have a society...
1: They have to deserve to be treated fairly, okay? And
0: yes.
1: That's what you're saying.
0: Yes, but you can't have a group of people that are not held to the same standard as everyone else, and that's clear. Anybody who looks at that and says that's not the case is not watching those tapes, and it's documented. Documented on hundreds...
1: Yeah, send me a couple, please.
0: I will. Okay.
1: Thanks, Don. Really extremely important descriptions you've given, conversation. Very important. So thank you for your contributions for that, as
0: okay.
1: always.
0: Thanks. Take care.
1: Okay. Mr. Donald Jeffries, telling it exactly like he sees it and exactly like it is. There are other factors involved. We can't cover it all. But generally speaking, you just heard the straight truth again. And I was wrestling with these problems when I was at college watching blacks being brought in from the inner city in L.A., given a full ride, who could not read or write. I watched it then, and sure didn't pay off any dividends that I ever saw. We will be back with more in just a couple minutes. Stay right there.

0: Okay, welcome back. Hour number two. I'm going to go long distance. I'm not going to tell you where. To welcome back to the program. He was on in May, and before that, years ago, Brendan O'Connell, often known as B.O.C., and he has earned a reputation, rightly, as being one of the great truth tellers of our time. No joke. He is not afraid. He has paid the price. He has been there. He has confronted the enemy. Now, the enemy in this case would have to be considered that foreign country and all of its tentacles, which extend virtually everywhere, and their efforts to continually subjugate and parasitize these formerly United States of America. They have taken everything they can and then some. I don't know how many bombs, how many munitions, how many jet fighter aircraft we have given them. They don't pay back. They get what they want. We are their cash cow, their cash ATM, if you will. It's a joke. And they are in this country so deep and so intrinsically now that I don't know how we can get out of it. They own the professions, basically. They own the education system. They certainly created the entire entertainment bedrock that we look to for fun and amusement, movies, TV, doesn't matter. They own politics, right? They own control of the military through politics. They own Trump. I could go on and on. How about medical? How about investment? How about real estate? These people are not normal people. I won't say they're bad, abnormal people. I'll just say they're different. And they know our weakness. And they have certainly, I think, taken full and absolute advantage of that for far too long. We're never going to recover from this. I don't know how, because to do so would require wholesale, I think, availability to the mass of American people. How are we going to get that when they own all the media? Ain't going to happen. So how do we do it? Social media? Try it and see how far you get. You'll get banned or shadow banned real quick. So anyway, it's quite a problem. It's good that we have a constitution that is still, I think, formidable enough to scare some of these communists in government. And the First Amendment is everything. If we lose the First Amendment, we're gone. America is a memory. It'll be corrupted in history as it's portrayed, etc. You know the game. So let's welcome Brendan O'Connell back to the program. Hello, my friend. Glad to have you on again.
1: Thank you, Jeff, and thank you. Thank you for being the only one to push this issue. Literally, Jeff Rent is literally the only large scale with a reasonable audience of anyone. You've been around forever, since the days of George and Orwell, well before Alex Jones and the rest of them. And you're the only one that will talk about this. How is that even possible? And that's a damn good question. They have this.
0: Yeah,
1: and you're the only one to say Mary Silver's name. We've been pushing Mary Silver, congressional candidate, for two years. Can't get her an interview.
0: Well, no, I'm very honored to have her on the program. I'll have her back again. We're going to do our best to help her. She's fighting an incredible uphill battle, but she's fighting on the side of truth. And when she speaks, honest and honorable people will hear that, and that's essential. Our political class is the Epstein class. It is so perverted, so corrupt, so rotten, and her opponent, or the one who she's hoping to send home for a long vacation, has been in the office for 14 years now, I think. Nobody should be in government on the national level for 14 years. Sorry. Go home. Three terms and go home. 6 years is plenty. One term in the Senate, go home. 6 years is plenty. That's my take.
1: Well, F. Scott Fitzgerald said the test of a first-rate intelligence is the ability to hold two opposing ideas in the mind and still retain the ability to function, meaning it all appears hopeless and we're going to fight anyway.
0: Yeah.
1: We're going to fight anyway.
0: Yeah. How did you come across, and if you don't know and you missed Mary's visit on the program recently, it's in the archives and hopefully your subscribers, but she's a real jewel. She's just wonderful. She speaks the truth. She's an intelligent woman. She's a mother. She's working to win the seat in the first congressional district in Washington State. And I really hope that happens. I know it's dangerous, to do that and to run for politics now, and I mean that. But she is she's fearless. She's a great American. And when did you first run into her?
1: Well, we were holding online meetings. I had a couple of PhDs, from Tulsa, Oklahoma, Julianne Romanello, who was exposing Unit 8200 in the University of Oklahoma, and yeah. George Kaiser, a hardcore Zionist, banker, probably a drug money launderer. And we had another PhD, Paola from Italy. She's very interesting. And Mary started turning up. She watched a video, got a link with her friend Dawn, and went, you know what? My God, he's right. I couldn't believe this. And she'd been involved yeah. with Ron Paul stuff. And yeah. everyone just started talking. And I said, you've got to get offline. It's locked up. As Pat Berge says, they put us in an echo chamber. There's chatbots. You're not seen. And so she started going to meetings, and I wrote a partial script for her, and she took it, refined it, and presented it for 8 minutes in front of 300 top-level Republicans. Microsoft completely penetrated, Boeing, Intel Corporation, The Water, Rad Group Corporation, all Israeli companies. And it's just amazing. That was over 2 years ago, and we thought, wow, going to break through now. And they were having hissy fits.
0: Fits
1: the Republican Party.
0: Wow. Well, it's all money, as you know, and they're all bribed, blackmailed. They're just dupes, most of them. I'm not sure.
1: It can be the Epstein stuff. It can just be the IRS.
0: Anything. You're correct. No, it's totally correct. It's above all predicated on greed, money, and control. And don't forget that, friends. Those are perhaps the three most important aspects of how this game is played now. Well, in the first district up there, she's running against somebody who's got big Jewish money, been there for 14 years, I think it is, and that's going to be a tough way to go. Look what they did to, they spent $30 million, didn't they? Getting rid of, what's his name, in Maryland? The only good congressman we had. Anyway, I can't think of his name at the moment. But Massey, they got rid of Tom Massey. Now, I didn't think it was going to happen. I think they spent $30 million. Kentucky, I beg your pardon. Thank you.
1: But he actually got more money than AIPAC. I think it's electronic voting.
0: They can do anything they want, can't they? I mean, you're right. I don't withhold that for a second. I think every election is quite riggable, and many have been fixed. I don't think they're real. I don't.
1: But Thomas
0: even with
1: kept very, very quiet on very deep issues. Mary's leading on 9/11 investigation. Massey wouldn't have a bar of it. He wouldn't touch it. And Mary spoke to all his staff. They were very friendly. They took all the information, the critical infrastructure, Chris Bolling stuff, 9/11. And he even replied to her, but he won't say a word. And I don't trust that at all. I think he could toss a bone, but he won't even do that. And you're hanging out with Tucker Carlson, CIA boy. That guy. I mean, geez. No,
0: they're pulling it off with Tucker. They're pulling it off. He's getting a bigger audience.
1: Cambridge Analytica, and Candace Owens' boyfriend, the gay boyfriend, is Lord Farmer's son. He's in the House of Lords, and he's a central banker and metal trader out of the City of London. And his best friend is King Charles and Lord Rothschild at the Council of Christians and Jews. And I think people, can't you see what's going on here?
0: This is Candace Owens you're talking about?
1: Yeah, Candace Owens, and you just guys are all pink pants.
0: Yeah, you're a little bit fading on the connection here. I hear you.
1: I can see it.
0: Oh, they're suppressing it. I bet you anything. They're suppressing the audio just enough to be an irritant, but just speak slowly and we can hear you. It's just a little bit mushy, and it just happened. It was fine in the beginning, crystal clear, and then it went mush. So there you go.
1: The point is, Candace Owens is 1 degree of separation from the old Rothschild City of London network by a Lord Farmer. That's her father-in-law.
0: Wow.
1: Her father-in-law. And people go, but she's criticizing the Jews. I said, yes, because they're trying to break off U.S. public opinion from Israel and stop America taking out. Look, they've got rid of Putin, who's in bed with the Rothschild, via Gerhard Schroeder. Gerhard Schroeder is on the board of Rothschild, and that's his best friend. He's on the board of Gazprom. And you try to tell people, dear Klaus, friends for 32 years, Klaus Schwab saying, oh, we penetrate the cabinets, Angela Merkel, good old Vladimir Putin, they're all young global leaders. I'm sorry, yeah. How's he fighting the globalists when he's in bed with them?
0: How do you fight the enemy when you're in bed with them? I have always said for years, I have no proof, but the way it appears to me, Brendan, is that both Ukraine and Russia, but different levels, Ukraine is run by Jewish oligarchs. Russia is run by Jewish oligarchs. Putin was raised in part by a Jewish family. He's controlled. Russia is not a freelance individual nation state anymore. It's part of the matrix. That's why Putin hasn't been able to win a war in 4 years, because Zelensky is a Jew. And the Jewish oligarchs in Ukraine are running the show there. It's all about big money. They got a military-industrial complex there too, friends. Don't forget that. And how much money has been ripped off and stolen by Zelensky and his cronies? Billions and billions. That's how much,
1: wild.
0: In my view.
1: He's wild. He's absolutely wild. He's cocaine, cross-dressing. He's wild. He's disgusting.
0: Oh, he is. I agree. Yep. So anyway, that's
1: and
0: the deal.
1: Not the Slavs. That's their sport. Kill as many Slavs as possible the last 100-plus years.
0: Say that one more time.
1: It seems to be their national sport to kill off as many Slavs as possible for the last 100-plus years.
0: Got it. All right, that helps. Whatever you just did, stay with that format. That got clearer. Yes. I guess the big question is, how trying to break through the Holocaust myth and get Americans to the point where they'll be able to set that aside as being highly questionable, at the least. How do we do that? How do you do that when you don't have access to the media, to the television, to the radio, what's left of it? You have access to the Internet. You can post what you want. If you're part of a big organization, they'll kick your butt out real quick. That's not it. So you're basically a solo operator. That's what it really is. I don't know how many people watch you and read your work. They all should, just to get another viewpoint, if nothing else. I mean, we're not asking you to believe what we're saying here. We're asking you to consider it. And if it fits, fine. If not, put it on the shelf. But at least understand it. That's the key. Understand it. And then you do what you want. Anyhow.
1: And also past this prologue, Jeff. These things have happened before.
0: Yeah.
1: You know, it's like the infiltration of the upper echelons of society. I mean, Peter Wright was the second in charge of MI5, counterintelligence. And he said half the British establishment, including Victor Rothschild, that's Lord Jacob Rothschild's daddy, was Soviet assets. Now, what does that mean,
0: wow.
1: Soviet assets?
0: Well,
1: it means City of London assets. This is at the Brits. It's not really London. It's not really Paris or Frankfurt. They're not German nationalists. They're certainly not American nationalists. These are internationalist Bolshevik Trotskyites, and they're in fine-tailored Armani suits. And we've got to get out of our head the distraction that is AOC or the half-witted Jewish teenagers that Nick

0: How dare they? And the question people ask me is, well, if they're saying these things, how come they're not being held accountable by the Zionist machine? And I try to explain to them the bigger picture. It's very hard to do. And Candace Owens, 4 children, saying all the proper things, and that crazy Beef Stew Peters is another one. He's wild to watch. These people are not doing this without permission or encouragement or even incitement to do so. This is part of their plan. Go ahead. Anything to add?
1: They all woke up around 2023. Why? Because Xi Jinping, under orders from the City of London, his mom says, remember who put Xi Jinping in, and Putin. It's Heinz Kissinger. Good old Henry Kissinger.

0: Kissinger, the right hand of Rothschild, Council on Foreign Relations, all the think tanks, the Trilateral Commission, Zbigniew Brzezinski, all the crew. They put in Putin with Yevgeny Primakov, the head of the KGB, or the SVR, and then the head of the Communist Party, and the head of the Foreign Office over there in Russia. All their bank accounts are in London. All roads lead to London. This isn't about Brits. These are internationalist Trotskyites, revolutionaries with billion-dollar credit cards. And little Candy pops along in 2023 as Xi Jinping unleashes TikTok. Why? Because the multipolar world order was off, and he knew it, and he was under orders. They released that virus, and the point was to get Trump back under control. Kissinger put him in with Jared Kushner and Chabad and Madison Pompeo. You don't have to like them, but they were the ones that got out under control and told Bibi, you are no longer hanging out with China and Putin anymore. And there's Putin, the hero, the savior, who's fighting Israel. I'm sorry, he's so in bed with Benjamin Netanyahu. They're practically in a gay-loving relationship, and they've been transferring technology hand over fist into Russia. And if Putin's such a hero, he's managed to get his best generals.
1: Yeah.
0: So this is just on the record.
1: It's all on the record. I tried to tell people for a long, long time that Russia has a Jewish oligarchy that is hidden largely. It's not talked about, but it is the ultimate power source in that country. And that goes right to Tel Aviv. Tel Aviv, by the way, is considered to be the most sexually deviant city in the world.
0: Oh, yeah.
1: Beyond LGBTQ.
0: And drugs.
1: Pedophilia, drugs, you name it. It's all there.
0: But you name it. It's a big military base.
1: Yeah, fair enough. I'll go with that.
0: Well, look at Boris Berezovsky, the one who put the money into Putin with Yevgeny Primakov. So Putin put on a big show. In 2002, the military had enough of Putin, and they put up General Lebed. And General Lebed was going to run. He was a governor. He was a bit like Zhukov when Stalin got rid of Zhukov because he was actually a Russian nationalist.
1: L-E-B-E-D, Lebed. I got it.
0: Lebed. And I know a British para who was doing skydiving stuff, and he met him. He said the KGB was shaking him down for blue because he did try to sell some Levi's and make some money while they were there. And he said the KGB pulled him up at the airport and wouldn't let him go until they paid money. And they said Lebed heard about it, burst in, abused the crap out of the KGB, and apologized profusely with his translator and got him on the plane. And he said, the guy's awesome. No one's heard of General Lebed. And what happened? He died in a helicopter crash, and Putin kept on keeping on. And when the military agitated again in 2007, he had to do a big show, and he got Oleg Deripaska and started making them all line up, and he shook his finger at them, and he saved Russia from the horrible oligarchs. And what did he do? Got rid of a bunch of them who he didn't like Berezovsky. They all run to London where their bank accounts are, right next door to Putin's bank account, and all their kids are in private schools in London. And lo and behold, Putin's got more Jewish oligarchs, just different ones, hanging by his side. I mean, it's in front of people's faces, Jeff.
1: You know, the sad thing, one of the saddest things I watched happen was, I think this is important, Yevgeny Prigozhin really started something unique and unusual all I can determine in Russia. He had, with his Wagner volunteer military force, over 150 recruiting offices popped up all over Russia. People were trying to volunteer to join and fight for real Russia against the Zionists who were conquering and destroying Ukraine. And what happened? What was Prigozhin's reward? They killed him. Same old thing.
0: Not only Prigozhin. And look at the way they slander him. Oh, he's just some hot dog guy. Excuse me, the guy was a logistical expert, and he was brave. He went right to the front lines and got on top of building.
1: Yep.
0: You're not going to see Putin do that.
1: No. I was very impressed with Prigozhin, and I it was kind of sickening to watch how they got rid of him. He was really against the bureaucracy that was running the military operation, and he hated it. He wanted real people. Real tacticians, real strategists. Now, here we have a war in Ukraine that's been going on for how long, Brendan? Over 4 years. And you're going to tell me that Russia couldn't defeat this ragtag, poor, tragic group in Ukraine who are being liquidated by the Zionist Zelensky? These are Christian men and women who are being slaughtered on the front lines. Over a million of them, well over a million now. So you want to talk about a Christian Holocaust? Here's just one example. It's Zelensky killing off more Christians. 14 to 15 million have fled the country. They'll never come back. So you're going to see eventually Ukraine, in all likelihood, being something like an extension of Israel. This may be a greater Israel, southern, but I don't know how they're going to phrase it, but it's all being done right out in plain view. You can't miss it if you're open-minded and honest about it.
0: Well, yeah, and also, not only is Zelensky a horrid, nasty, horrible little cokehead cross-dresser, this is well known. This is absolutely legendary in Ukraine. He's hated by the troops. People don't get it. It's not a lie. He's hated.
1: Yeah. Yep.
0: The General Zaluzny was a good man. They got rid of him. He said, I could have won. But you said you wouldn't give me the equipment.
1: Zaluzny? You're talking about who?
0: General Zaluzny, the guy they fired.
1: You got a little, get that phone, use that phone the way you're using it before us. It's better, better,
0: okay.
1: Better, better. Okay, please continue and actually rephrase. Well, listen, they've been at it for a long time. Now they've got tech, lots and lots of tech. And I'm just...
0: Oh, they own it all. Every telecommunications company, you name it, they own it.
1: AI? Come on. Zuckerberg, Sammy Altman, the alt man, I call him. It's all the same group.
0: Jakob Halberg, the boyfriend of Ken Raboy, who Sam Altman was at his wedding.
1: He's from France.
0: He's a Chabad Lubavitcher, and he's in charge of Pax Silica. He doesn't have a single qualification.
1: Peter Thiel, Palantir. Come on. It's all there. By the way, the day before the election, Trump was taken by Benny Shapiro, I'm pretty sure I'm right, to New York to pray at Menachem Schneerson's crypt at the Lubavitch headquarters. They got him somehow buried there. I don't know how they did it. But why is a presidential candidate going to pray at the crypt of a Chabad Lubavitch, he was the founder, basically, at his grave the day before the American election? What does that tell you, friends? Anything at all? It should. Anyhow.
0: Yeah, but look who else was there. Mandami, the communist, is down there praying with them. So, you know.
1: He was? I didn't know that. I missed that one.
0: Oh, yes. Yeah. Yes, he was. After the Chabad were shot in Sydney by those guys. At least they targeted the right people, even though there were women and children there. I'm sorry, you're racist, lunatic, mass murdering, who are calling for the slaughter of Palestinians. You've lost all right to life yourself. I mean, it's disgusting. And at least it wasn't a shooting up a school.
1: Speaking of Gaza, it's become, I think, profoundly obvious that the Jews in Gaza, not all of them necessarily, but most of the Jews in the IDF in Gaza, love to kill children. Second favorite target, hospitals, ambulances, paramedics. They've destroyed the infrastructure of the whole place. It's just a mess now. 90% of the people are more living in tents, and they're bombing tents. What kind of people do that? Who does that?
0: Well, it's all
1: and they're bombing.
0: That's all that. Michael Hoffman said that. They call them Amalekites out of the Book of Samuel, where God says, slay them all, spare them not, kill man,
1: Amalekites.
0: Woman, infant.
1: That's what they're
0: infant
1: doing.
0: And suckling. Yeah, kill little children. Yeah. And even secular academics quote stuff like that. Hannah Kasher was quoting that from Bar-Ilan University. Oh, we can justify the collective punishment of innocent civilians. Let's go back to our Old Testament. It's like, wait a minute. There's a context to that, number one. But look, I can say this, Jeff, is that most of my information comes from Jews and the Israeli press. So it's the Goy press that seemed to be suppressing all this. I can get all the stuff I need out of the Israeli press. So
1: and
0: we need
1: and
0: to
1: who, owns,
0: that too.
1: Who owns most of the Goy press?
0: Yeah, well, it's just strange, isn't it? I realize sometimes we don't have a Jew problem. We've got a Goy problem. They're lazy, and they seem to just sell out for shekels.
1: They roll over.
0: Temple shekels.
1: They literally roll over, most of them. they roll over, money, or they get threatened. Or if they're really an honorable person, they might have to set them up somehow and blackmail them. But whatever, you're right. It is a goy problem.
0: Well,
1: that's what I said.
0: Imagine, Jeff, you're starting out, you're going to run for office, and your router doesn't work. You can't get on the internet. What are you going to do for work? What are you going to do for the kids' homework? What about the wife's recipe? They can put the pressure on you as easy as that. As easy as that. The only good thing is, Jeff, the only hope that I see is the fact that I'm still alive, and there's enough good people out there in the intelligence community who've warned for 50 years about this stuff. And they have warned and warned and warned. And I do believe there are moves to tampen this down. Just from the Jews that contacted me, who clearly have high-level security clearances, clearly. And you know, I've had State Department officials contact me, high-level Australian intelligence. I've had ministers. I've had senators. And Mary's also finding when she talks national security, don't go, United Nations, the poor little brown people are being killed. No one cares. But when you say they're ripping us off, they're stealing our money, stealing our tech, and opening doors for China, suddenly everyone's interested.
1: Well, all right. And I guess we should also mention that those people, Jewish people who came to you with information, who have come to you, who will come to you in the future, there's some real honorable people in that group that know what's being done. And I don't know how they present it to you. Can you give me a characterization? How do they feel about what's being done in their name?
0: Well, they're scared and they're very pro-America. And they said to me that Israel is a SHIT hole filled with Russian gangsters. Most of them are not even Jewish by any measure whatsoever. And Ehud Barak was talking to Epstein on that audio saying, we've got to get as many Russians in as possible, electrical engineers, aircraft technicians.
1: Oh,
0: missile
1: I didn't
0: technicians.
1: Know this. This is interesting.
0: Oh, yeah. And that's how they had to run their intel fabrication factory. So Putin's been piling in the Russian GRU assets and so on to penetrate both Israel and the United States. And that's their doorway.
1: Well, all right. So for all of you out there expecting Putin to somehow stand up, and for all of you Russians who may eventually hear this, your man is not going to stand up. It's just not going to happen unless he's told to stand up. That's the real issue here. Your one chance was Yevgeny Prigozhin. And what he showed the world and Russia, I'm sure most Russians have never forgotten. I think that guy deserves a hell of a lot of credit. I always have.
0: Yeah, look, he was a thug, Jeff. Let's not paint him as a humanitarian, but he was brave, he was very smart, and they just can't wait to slander his name. I think he loved his country, and they call him a St. Petersburg Jew. I think Putin was pushing that. It's like, dude, he's not the one running around getting all the soldiers killed. There was another general, General Armageddon, they call him. I think he's been transferred to Africa, and there's a paratroop regiment, Russian paratroop regiment general who was good. They put him under house arrest. So basically, all the good generals and their officers are dead or in jail. Now, why would you do that?
1: Yes. It gets to be the point where you just have to laugh. Sad, sad, sad, sad. The news we see in the controlled Zionist media, directly or indirectly controlled, is what they want us to see. And you never want to forget that. You don't have access to the truth. You don't have access to reality in most cases. It just doesn't happen. They won't allow it. Shoigu, who was the, what the hell was he, like defense secretary or something? Shoigu.
0: Yeah, he's the big boss. He's still there.
1: I can't remember. Yeah, he's still there. They kicked him upstairs, though. They kicked him upstairs because of Prigozhin, I do believe. It happened about 3, 4, 5 months after Prigozhin was murdered. He pointed out to Putin, he wanted to talk to Putin. He actually, I guess, believed there was a way to get rid of Shoigu. Shoigu was a bureaucrat. No military experience to speak of, and Prigozhin knew it. He said, that guy is doing more to prevent us from winning this war than anyone else. He's got to go. And he did go, but not soon enough. And that was the real reason that he ostensibly was pushing so hard on this. Shoigu, a bureaucrat following orders, doing nothing but mouthing, nothing important, no military tactics, no strategic moves, nothing. He was a loser, Shoigu. But he was there because they wanted him there. So anyway, it's the same old thing. We've got a lot of them over here. Look at Pete Hegemon in the Pentagram. I did say Pentagram. Pete Hegemon, that's what I call him now. The guy's a punk. He's just an idiot. And I've heard that too. I think the biggest thing here was when Trump allegedly, at a meeting of the JCS, demanded the nuclear codes be given to him so he could order a strike right then and there on Iran, apparently. And General Dan Kane refused the order, and was seen to have come out of that meeting with his head hanging down. Maybe
0: be careful
1: he's going
0: with that
1: to be arrested.
0: Because they want to push Trump as the madman, like Richard Nixon was pushing himself as the madman and unstable.
1: Tell us about Trump. What do we have? Who is Trump?
0: He's an actor. He's
1: really?
0: A World Wrestling Federation actor and failed businessman.
1: He's in the Hall of Fame. Where is WWE Hall of Fame? He's that good of an actor.
0: Yeah. But look, he's done. The Trump administration on the whole has made America strong. Don't you believe it? They control the Straits of Hormuz now. Don't believe a word that Iran, I was in Iran. The Iranians are a joke. They're so corrupt. Mahmoud Ahmadinejad was for real. They got rid of him. He complained just like Prigozhin, all the corruption, the corrupt clerics. And then they complained, oh, if you call the clerics corrupt, the Ayatollah's corrupt. So you're going after the Ayatollah. And he just said, yep, well, he didn't say it, but that was his thing. And he said, the people are being destroyed. His speech was like Trump's American Carnage speech, which was written by Steve Bannon, which was the young people can't afford homes. We can't have any manufacturing. You're not going to defeat the United States. We have to get smarter. And he wanted to keep the nuclear program going as a bartering chip, knowing they were never going to be allowed to have it. Never. And what did they do to him? They got rid of him and stopped him from running. And the only reason they didn't kill Ahmadinejad is because he was so popular with the poor in Iran. It's the same
1: interesting,
0: old goal.
1: Interesting. Anyone? Interesting. It doesn't matter on what side of the street a nation state may be sitting, standing, or groveling. They're all basically situated on the same kind of financial power, egomaniacal hierarchy, aren't they? It's the same thing in every country.
0: Well, hey, Jeff, you mean the president of Iran when I was there in 2017, 2016, was Rouhani. Rouhani's best friends with Lord Levi and Jack Straw. That's best friends with Lord Farmer. That's Candace's daddy-in-law. He's best friends with all those people. He spent 6 years back and forth to Scotland doing his PhD in Sharia law. And Zarif, the foreign minister, who was writing my letters for my political asylum, is still best friends with John Kerry. Their children go to each other's weddings. His own kids are American citizens. And he spent 30 years in the United States. And he's advising Pressure Khan, the president, right now. And he's always at Chatham House. Now, you tell me if you think it's a globalist asset.
1: Well, it's a soap opera game, friends. It's a fraud. It's all a fraud. I must say, though, it is rather amusing to watch Trump running his mouth. I'm not sure if he can't keep his storylines straight or he actually believes what he says, and because he believes it, it's real. I don't know where the guy...
0: I don't know where he lost it. He knows he's acting.
1: I'm sure nobody could pull that off the way he does unless there was some acting involved, and I agree. I think he learned an awful lot from the WWE. I think how it's basically all being predicated. Look at the East Wing of the White House, that whole thing. Don't worry, it'll be $250 million. It may look like Louis XIV's ballroom, but don't worry about that. We need it. The country deserves it, blah, blah, blah. Well, the cost now is estimated to be $900 million, and the admission is that most of that will be borne by the American tax-paying stooge class. $900 million. And you know damn well it's going to end up being 1.5 or more. It will. And it's also, do you know how big it is? Do you know how big this thing is? It's almost twice the size of the entire White House. Almost double the size of the entire White House. That's how big this construction is. And they'll do it. And then he wants Mount Rushmore. Don't forget that. I mean, if that doesn't make you chuckle, of course, the rest of the clowns on there are just about as bad.
0: Anyhow. Look, Jeff, I'm a little bit more optimistic than you, and I see positive sides. America is strong. They got rid of Putin out of the Middle East. They're building bases in Israel. So the U.S. is literally taking over Israel. Bringing those Israeli military contractors back in their factories to the U.S. was a good move. Now they'll be under supervision of the CIA counterintelligence, FBI counterintelligence. They have proprietary knowledge that they can't just leave over there. Mm-hmm. So I have a different view to a lot of people. The trouble is, just when you want to praise and say, okay, the clown and his administration are doing good things, he'll walk out and do 10 ridiculous things. And he's like, oh, how can I keep up with this? You know, you're doing meme coins. Drug dealers do meme coins. You get a gift from Qatar, and you spend $200 million of taxpayers' money decking it out, and then you're going to put it in the presidential library. That plane's worth $800 million. You're not putting it in the library. You're going to put it in a trust in the library, say, oh, it's the trust of the Trump library, but I'm going to fly around in it all day. I mean, is there any links that that criminal scum, lowbrow family will not sink, including Don Jr.? And I mean, Don Jr., for crying out loud, is on the board of Tucker Carlson Network while Tucker Carlson attacks Trump. So please,
1: well, how interesting, friends. I didn't know that. Very interesting.
0: Well, yeah, Rebecca Mercer, Cambridge Analytica. That's SCL group started by Nigel Oakes. You know, Nigel Oakes is friends with Lord Farmer on the House of Lords.
1: Same.
0: And Nigel Oakes is doing contracts work for the British Ministry of Defense and NATO. Mm-hmm. That's who's funding Tucker Carlson. But you try, oh, no, he's going after the... No, he's not.
1: Is he going to run?
0: It's equivalent to boo the Jews.
1: Is Tucker going to run?
0: So, but he's not. No, he's just not that material, but you would think so. You would think so, but no, he said someone described him as, I said, what's the background? And they said, there's nothing, Brendan. He's boring. He's a dog looking for a master. He's Dick Cheney. He's like Dick Cheney.
1: Interesting.
0: A dog looking for a master, and I thought, yep, that's Tucker Carlson. But no, no secrets. I mean, Candace Owens is a well-known bisexual, weirdo, crass opportunist, half-bred psychopath, lunatic, and people don't get it. But she gets up and she quotes Professor Tony Martin, but doesn't tell me anything else, who showed clearly Jews are running the slave trade. She quotes the Talmud for 3 seconds, but never elaborates. She doesn't get on Reverend Ted Pike. She doesn't get on experts in their field. She doesn't get on Michael Hoffman, a revisionist history. She doesn't explain anything. She just does a little dog whistle and then moves right along. And she's nothing to say on 9/11.
1: No, I think you're right. And I don't really patronize her show at all. But you mentioned Reverend Ted Pike. The late Ted Pike was a very good friend of mine. He was a very good friend of mine. I had him on the program for
0: when did he die?
1: Several years ago, I believe.
0: I know his wife, Lynn, died back in 2015.
1: No, I know that whole story. I had Ted on, I'd say, dozens and dozens of times over the years.
0: Yeah, I know you did, yeah. And I watched your interviews with him.
1: He was a very good man. Very honest man.
0: And look what they did to him, Jeff.
1: Yeah.
0: Look what they did to him.
1: I know. Well, I won't tell you what they did to me, but I'm not. I'm still here, so I'm not that far behind in that regard. They have no mercy, these people. They mercy to them doesn't exist. Look what they do in Palestine. Look what they do in Gaza, be more specific. It just goes on and on. Okay, so the latest poll, if you can believe any polls here, which I don't, has AOC leading the Democrat communists for the next presidential run.
0: It's just so fake. She's not running. That's to make sure J.D. Vance, the office plant, gets in. No other reason.
1: Well, it's going to be a Palantir presidency. That's what they want, is it not?
0: Oh, yeah, and Paul Singer, and they all hate Trump, Paul Singer. It's just a whole big bunch of the old Wall Street clowns. They never go to jail, so they prop up a bunch of half-wits and that idiot. I mean, she's embarrassing, AOC. And they say that's the enemy. That's just the distraction, like the transgender issues. They pump them up, they dig them out from under a bridge. They're usually heroin addicts, and then they write them a bestseller and prop them up as geniuses. And the next minute, there's some weird and wacky pop culture moving around, which we all have to fight. But none of us go after the bankers. None of us go after the Wall Street rip-off drug money launderers. They never go to jail. They pay themselves bonuses.
1: No, there's no accountability. Not in these times, not in this age, no. Do you know the story about AOC? She actually answered a cattle call. I think they had over 100 people, and she won.
0: She auditioned.
1: She did. Thank you. And there was a video by the guy who ran the audition, which is nowhere to be found now, and I happened to see it. He explained the whole thing. He said it was a set. She came. They liked her. That's how she got in, and you're right. She auditioned her way in. There you go. Showbiz. Not politics. Showbiz. That's what it is. And then
0: absolutely.
1: You go back
0: she thrusts her ample bosom out and a big smile, and I thought, oh, yeah, we can use you. You'll do.
1: No, it's interesting you'd say that. She does spend a lot of time dressing, I think, conservatively, but she's got a physique that she could exploit, and I suggest that you're 100% right in the audition. That's exactly what happened. Interesting. Very few people.
0: And plus, she's got some charisma. I mean, she's as dumb as ditch water, but she does have charisma. And I believe she's actually a sincere half-wit. But I'd like to know more about her boyfriend, who apparently she split from. I'd like to hear more about him, because I can't find a damn thing about him. And they've just split, apparently.
1: He knows not to talk, or he's probably dead meat. I don't think we're going to get anything out of him. He knows it all. So, yeah. Yeah, it's like he can't not know it all about her. It's just like Donald Trump being ostensibly, allegedly, purportedly, Epstein's best friend, not in quotes, best friend for about 10 years. You cannot be that close to someone, friendship or otherwise, and not know everything about them, basically. So there's another angle here. And by the way, as you probably also... Pardon me?
0: I will slightly defend Trump. Remember, I'm about facts, so I will. I think he's vile. The stuff he says about his daughter is positively weird. If your best friend spoke about his daughter like that, you would report him to the police. So there's something wrong with Donald Trump.
1: No,
0: we all know that.
1: It's very creepy. Very creepy.
0: I can tell you a story given to me by Robert Murrow, who wrote the book The Clinton's War on Women, told to him by Roger Stone, who didn't co-write the book. He just put his name on it. And he said in 2016, when I was pushing Roger Reeves' book, he was the transporter for the Medellin cartel. He knew Barry Seal. He employed Barry Seal. He was Barry Seal's boss. I met him in jail, would you believe, in Perth, Western Australia.
1: Yeah.
0: One ton of cocaine. I got his book published, did the cover, and put it out there, and wrote the intro. And lo and behold, I'm talking to Robert Murrow about trying to push his book before the election, saying, look, he was there when Barry said lunch with the Gov. He says, we don't land on those on the highway. Let's, and then you've got to scrub all the tire marks off. Let's land at Mina. We pay $50,000 a pop, and I'm in with the governor. I have lunch with the Gov, and we get our fuel tanks altered. Let's go. And Roger said, well, I can do it for free. And then Barry said, no, we're going to go there. And that's you've never heard of Roger Reeves, most people, though he's been all over the net. Well, lo and behold, Robert Murrow told me that this is before any, I knew nothing about this, that in actual fact, it was in 2004, Donald Trump who reported Epstein, because he went to Epstein's house, as told to Robert Murrow by Roger Stone, and he saw 9 and 8-year-old girls, young girls, playing in the pool. And Trump thought, oh, he must have let the neighbor's kids in the pool. I thought, oh, well, that's nice of Jeff. And I could see this. Apparently, he was in there 5 minutes and he ran out, called Roger, and they both went to the FBI. And that was the first time Trump reported. I believe that. But even so, he's so weird. He's always getting Slovenian, Czechoslovakian, GRU, Eastern Bloc wives arranged for him by, Leon Black and Epstein. I mean, there's just so much. Where do we stop? Can we please just... But who to put
1: isn't
0: in
1: that,
0: jail?
1: Isn't that ultimately...
0: Absolute
1: isn't that ultimately, essentially, misdirection for us? Just to keep us from focusing on the reality of everything. We're not allowed to get close to the reality of what's being done to us, which is not good at all. And I don't have much hope for the American people in the future. I wish I did. How can they possibly better themselves with an education system like this, an alleged education system, when they're addicted to their smartphones for 7.5 hours a day? I call it terminal screen addiction, the real TSA. I just don't see it. I've never seen in history any people, I'll tell you, there is an exception. Any people brought back from ruin except for one group, and those were the Germans in the 1930s. When the government realized under Adolf Hitler that the people were the number one resource of the country and began to invest in the people, and by 1936-37, the German people were the happiest people, arguably. Well, they had mental scars from World War I, etc., the Versailles scars, but they were treated with utter respect. Vacations, all of the rest of it. When you invest in the people, apparently the rewards are... That's the only time I've ever seen it in history. Maybe there are other examples, but...
0: condition, though, Jeff. Unremitting obedience, and that's the problem. And I can
1: I'm
0: argue,
1: not sure they had to
0: I
1: demand
0: there
1: it.
0: Was some,
1: I don't think they had to demand
0: they
1: it.
0: Did. I think
1: the people...
0: Don't get me wrong.
1: I understand
0: where you're coming from.
1: I think they knew where the only respect they were ever going to get at that level was coming from, and I think they went there essentially voluntarily. Not they weren't only, 10% in the military were even members of the party. Anyway, that's another discussion, but thank you for sharing that. That's how I see it. These people here in this country are being beaten down. We're about to enter not a recession, a depression, and I think you see it coming. These Americans are going to have it tougher than they've ever seen. Please do.
0: I have to push back.
1: Interested.
0: There's not going to be a depression.
1: Okay.
0: I've got to push back. There's not going to be a depression. The U.S. dollar is not collapsing. The Strait of Hormuz is about U.S. control, and the U.S. controls it. There's not been no ships touched. It's all garbage. The U.S. runs that strait. Nothing moves without U.S. permission. Don't believe a word of it. It's about going after India and China and their oil and energy trade. Now Xi's visiting America. They're putting pressure on the Chinese because the Chinese do have some power, and also the EU. That's why they're doing the pipeline. They'll be able to control the EU via the pipeline, which goes up through Haifa and Syria, and via the new Belt and Road, which is the IMEC, the Indian Middle East European Corridor. And two, now they put pressure on Xi Jinping and say, buddy, we're sitting on the straits. We will control the oil and the energy, because the trouble with China is the integrated supply chain is so powerful in China. Nuts, bolts, nails, let alone the high-tech stuff, is still made in China. And that's why Xi Jinping has some power. That's why the City of London and Starmer and good old Carney, the bantam rooster London banker, is they're all pressuring and fighting, hoping that Trump will bend. And he's not going to bend. I'm telling you, there will be no depression. The AI bubble is not bursting. They've increased silicon wafer production by another
1: I know
0: five
1: that.
0: Times.
1: I know that.
0: This is
1: the AI bubble is not going to burst.
0: Yeah, and look, it's worrying. I'm not saying it's all roses, but there is not going to be a collapse. Watch. The U.S. controls all the straits, all the choke points, all the cyber, the National Reconnaissance Office. Nothing moves. They're in everyone's critical infrastructure. The point is, they've had to do a deal with the Whore of Babylon because they've just got too much dirt on them, and that's a problem. And I'm not telling you it's all wonderful, but in terms of America being strong, this is the foundation, and they are doing that. America is more strong than you can believe. Don't believe it. Wait and watch. I've tripled down on this for 2 years. There will be no depression. No one's starving. Everything's under control. This is the great game, and it's incredible what's been done. The trouble is, once the foundation is set, man, there's a lot of things that have to be addressed, not least of Trump's corruption, not least Marco Rubio's
1: years and years. Years and years of addressing. It's bad.
0: Yeah, the AI stuff, the robots, the drones, the battle management systems that can be turned on a counterinsurgency on the people. But I just believe that as long as human beings are involved in the power chain, they love their children too, Jeff, and that's what gives me hope. But I'm not denying things are tough. I'm not denying that. I'm not. And I have bad days too.
1: Yeah, I go back to Peter Thiel when he was in that recent interview. And the interviewer asked him, do you think the human species should survive? And he couldn't answer. He didn't answer. It was a long, long pause. And finally the guy asked him, I think the third time, he says, do you or do you not believe the human species should survive? He said, yes. So Palantir, people don't understand the power there. You're right. J.D. Vance is a puppet. You think he'll go in the next time then? They'll install him?
0: probably get in, but I mean, the trouble with him is something more sinister than Palantir. And look, that just fronts. Peter Thiel's a half-wit. He's not as clever as people think. It's like, Apple, they were in their mummy and daddy's garage. That's all a lie. These people are chosen as actors, like good old AOC.
1: They are.
0: DARPA, the Jason Society, hands them the technology. Xerox had all the technology for the mouse and the graphical user interface. Mm-hmm. They forced it and gave it to Apple. Then Bill Gates stole it off him. It's all a lie. They're all geniuses. Mike Howell, Anadrul, Lucky Palmer. He's just a half-witted actor. It's DARPA, Jason Society, the Lodgers. And and all the patents go back to the City of London when you look hard enough. All the patents.
1: All the patents do. That's funny. Yeah, that's funny. All right. We're out of time. Brendan, thank you for sharing your extremely vivid impressions of reality around here. It's always good to talk with you. Thank you. You keep
0: at it. Jeff. You're a legend. You're a living legend. And I say to people, you don't understand how long that guy's been around. You just don't get it. And they don't understand that you are the only person, Jeff. You jumped out. I mentioned Mary Silver's name, what she was doing. You were worried for a safety and said, I want her on. Let's just get her on. And I thought, how easy was that? How easy was that? You're the only one, Jeff, and you won't be forgotten.
1: Thank you, my friend. You be safe now down there. Okay. Take care.
0: Good night, watch out for the cheesecake. Thanks, Jeff. God bless you. Okay. Bye-bye.
1: All right. Brendan O'Connell and you got to love one of a kind, and he is one of a kind. We will be back with more in just a few minutes. Hang on.

0: Okay, here we go, rolling into hour three on Monday. Welcome back. Hello, Gary Holland in Las Vegas. It was 100 degrees here. I am sick and tired of the heat. I know you aren't. And without people like you, there would be no one living in Las Vegas. Welcome back.
1: How's it going this evening, Jeff? Besides being 100 degrees up in Oregon.
0: We started getting hot in June this year. It's been too much.
1: We started having 90 degree days in February this year. February and March. It was actually cooler in the beginning and middle to the end of April than it was in March and the end of February. It's kind of a weird. Then we rebounded in May, then we cooled down a little bit. And June wasn't too bad, but towards July was really horrible here. But it happens every year. It is what it is.
0: Yes, it does. All right. So what's on your menu tonight? Or as the old commercial used to go about credit cards, what's in your wallet tonight?
1: I sent you a few stories about this lady named Lindsay Clancy. Now, usually these type of stories are sensationalist type stories.
0: Lindsay Clancy. Yeah. That's a lady. That's the human being that killed her kids. We've had these stories before.
1: How she did it.
0: Yeah. Go ahead.
1: But this one's especially disturbing. So she's claiming that she had postpartum depression, which it does occur. I'm not saying it doesn't. But what she did was, when the morning she planned on killing her kids, murdering them and strangling them to death, she sent her husband away before she did it. So that shows intent. She planned this thing.
0: I don't know what her reason,
1: but what she did, right. I'll explain how she killed her little children. She took exercise resistant bands and squeezed them around their necks so much it popped their throats.
0: Okay.

0: Massachusetts is the worst state to be ever created. And if I lived in Massachusetts, the only thing I would have to be able to do is cry. Wow. I just cry every day.
1: Yeah.
0: Because I would not want to live. I wouldn't wish my worst enemy to live in Massachusetts. That's how horrible
1: wow.
0: that place is.
1: Wow. Isn't
0: no,
1: there?
0: My mom was born. My mother was born in Boston.
1: Uh-huh.
0: So I had relatives that lived in Massachusetts. But like I said, as a kid, when I was a child, younger, and we used to go to Massachusetts, I didn't really pay attention at that time to just how horrible the place was. But as I got older and learned about Massachusetts, you find out it's a very horrible place. For instance, do you know that Massachusetts is the only state in the United States that the district attorney has to prove that the person claiming insanity is not insane? Every other state in the United States, if you claim insanity, you have to prove you were insane. Not in Massachusetts. The district attorney has to prove you wrong.
1: Wow.
0: In Massachusetts.
1: Wow. Didn't know.
0: My problem with that, this whole case is the amount of these psychopathic women that are protesting, not only in front of the courthouse, but all over social media. Justice for Lindsey Clancy. They want her to be found not guilty. They said it was okay, and they can understand why she killed and murdered her three children.
1: Why?
0: My point is
1: meds?
0: That,
1: oh, why? Insane. Medications? Why? What are they saying?
0: Oh, she was on a bunch of SSRIs. No. They're saying because it was okay. See, you have to understand where these people are coming from. They're saying it was okay for her to kill her children because she was depressed and that they understand it. This is what they're
1: Who's
0: saying.
1: Who's arguing for the children's rights here? I don't hear anybody. Not yet. I don't think that's going to happen either.
0: And let's look at a little bit of why I want to bring this whole story up.
1: All right.
0: We have become a country of sickness. I'm going to tell anyone who, and I'm sure there's a few people in this audience that favors abortion. This is what abortion leads to. It leads to people then going from, it starts off with in the womb. Well, my body, my choice. Now it gets, now in Massachusetts, by the way, they signed in the governor with smiles, handshakes, laughs, and claps. She signed a abortion bill where they can abort a baby all the way up, even if it's halfway out of the birth canal. You can
1: Got
0: still
1: it.
0: Abort the baby.
1: Yeah, I've seen that. That's not human behavior at all.
0: No. It isn't. So when you have, why are we at this point where people are literally protesting and mad that they're going to be, that a woman will be found guilty of strangling her three children to death? If we are at this point in a country where you will favoritize, you will literally support a murderer who murders little children, there's nothing left to fight for this country for.
1: No. I'm afraid you're right.
0: I
1: see these stories
0: yet.
1: Every day. And I honestly am getting to the point that I'm appalled. And I don't know what to say. The culture is falling apart. It's how are you going to reconstruct something this far gone? You can't. To justify
0: when
1: that in any way
0: is
1: insane. Well, I've said this many times. Go ahead. You're right.
0: When a society is not willing to protect its own children, its own next generations.
1: Yep.
0: There's no country left to save.
1: No.
0: This has everything to do with abortion. Look, here's my proclamation. I am a Christian, but I'm not a practicing Christian. This has nothing to do with religion with me when it comes to abortion. It is anti-scientific. It's anti-biological. It's anti-human. Because what are you doing? You're killing your next generation. If you have no problem with killing your next generation, you're not a human being. I'm sorry. I'm not even sorry about saying that. I'm not sorry about saying that. If you believe in abortion, I suggest euthanasia for yourself. Maybe self-euthanasia. Because I don't want to be around the person who wants to kill a baby. I don't know how anyone could want to be around people like this. Who protests in favor of a woman who murders her three children, be either being insane or not?
1: I can't
0: insane,
1: believe. I didn't know that there were that many people. A rallying point. These are all the communists, of course. So you have a right to kill your own offspring in their mind, apparently. No problem. No, this is not.

0: America.
1: But that's what they are
0: protesting.
1: To do with
0: it.
1: Yes.
0: Yeah.
1: They are some are coming out outright saying that a woman who's depressed, who's overwhelmed, if she kills her children, it's okay because she had to had a right to maintain her mental state. And you're claiming that the children are more of a burden. I mean, when you have a school system, a government, and the citizenry who will sit there and support a woman who will murder her three children, what do we have left to save in this
0: country? No arguments. None. No.
1: How dare somebody sit there and I can't believe, yes, you have freedom of speech. Have freedom of speech all you want, but I got to check your humanity. If you are protesting, saying a woman should be found not guilty who brutally murdered her three children, where is the disconnect here? And if we're at this point, as a parallel,
0: it's not just here. If you've been watching, and I know most of you have, what's going on in Europe. The courts over there are constantly releasing, with a slap on the wrist, murderers, rapists, thugs, people who go out and look for women to molest, sexually assault. It goes on and on in Europe. Same thing is coming here. Europe first, we're probably going to be second. There are an awful lot of Obama-type judges in the courts here. They're communists. They don't care. And this case, wow, I don't even know where to start. What do you think she's going to end up getting? 5 years? 10? Maybe?
1: In Massachusetts? I would be surprised if she gets anything.
0: Wow.
1: I guarantee, I forgot the lady's name in Texas who went and dragged her children and drowned them in the
0: Yeah, I covered that story.
1: I disagreed with that even at the time. She should have been in prison. She should never have been let out. But I think they've let that woman out of the mental home. I think she's back in public. I think they released her. And I don't remember the lady's name, but I think they released her from mental health, the mental institution in Texas. By this point, I think they have. They said she was well and she could be released. See, here's the point. The woman is never going to be punished for anything. This Clancy woman. If they find her by guilty by reason of insanity, she will spend maybe 5 years in a nice, plush mental health facility. Because I understand the mental health, the prison and mental health facilities and taxes too, that they're very well, I guess, maintained. So she'll live in a nice, comfy two-person hospital.
0: Okay, she's not out. She's not out. Andrea Yates, not out
1: Andrea
0: of mental
1: Yates,
0: care.
1: Here we go.
0: Remains confined in a Texas psych hospital. All right, she lives in the Kerrville State Hospital, a state mental health facility. She's eligible legally for an annual review to request release, but her legal team continuously waives these hearings. All right, it's a little bit of good news. So she's not even trying.
1: Well, there is a little bit of good news, and then she could. She finally figured out that she's guilty and she belongs where she stays the rest of her life. She shouldn't ever be let out of that place.
0: Never. No. And meantime, all the evidence.
1: And now you have this new woman doing this.
0: Well, think about this, too. All the evidence now supports the assumption that Jeffrey Epstein and Ms. Ghislaine Maxwell is out. They're both out.
1: Yeah.
0: Both of them. So, big surprise, huh? No. The Mossad doesn't. Let me rephrase it. The Mossad takes care of its own. Okay? There you go.
1: And so, again, we are at a point in this society. Well, for instance, I watched a black guy. Now, do you remember the case of that Carmelo Anthony kid, the black kid who stabbed that?
0: Yeah, I sure do.
1: Metcalf kid, right in the heart, killed him instantly, brutally murdered him right in front of everybody. Come to find out, the kid had a psychopathic past. He had this obsession with killing people at knives and then licking the blood off the knives. That's what he claimed he wanted to do. That's that Carmelo Anthony kid. So let's go back to what I'm trying to talk about here on this. There was a black guy on YouTube.
0: Gary, do me a favor. Hold on.
1: Yep.
0: We want to hear every word. Slow down about 20%.
1: Okay.
0: It'll be easier for people to follow. Go ahead. Thanks.
1: There was a YouTube short out the other day, and I watched this black guy who said, Carmelo Anthony did the right thing by killing the white racist. And that this is what this black guy said. He said now his white family is relieved that that he's dead because he won't cause them any more problems. That is where we're at in society. If the person looks like you, they can go on a murder spree. But as long as they look like you, you'll always assume they're not guilty, or don't even care if they're guilty. You just want them not guilty anyway. And by the way, the first time an anti-white jury got somebody off just for the fact that the murder victims were both white was O.J. Simpson. That black jury in L.A. Did not convict him because he was black, period. They didn't care that he murdered his wife. They didn't care that he killed Ron Goldman. All they cared about that he was black and they looked like them.
0: That was one of the most outrageous trials ever in the history of this country. A farce, if there ever was one.
1: The beginning of it, that was the beginning of this black jury never convict a black person movement.
0: Yeah, you're right.
1: And then they're the first people to sit there and whine and cry that they have so much crime in their communities. Well, you have so much crime in your communities because you love it. Don't complain about something that you're voting for that same action to happen to you.
0: You know, there are a lot of...
1: You vote for the same people, and you vote for it, and you love it.
0: I read a story about blacks, inner-city blacks, where the crime rate is through the roof. And the story was very well written, and it made quite clear the simple fact that they love to brag about their crimes. They love it. Not all of them, most of them. I got to always say that. But they do. It's part of their social, cultural ethos, bragging about their criminal behaviors, what they got away with, etc. I mean, it's sickening. So your point is, again, correct.
1: And that's my point. And see, these people, they thrive, and they celebrate bad behavior. They celebrate the race to the bottom in that community. And the first one who makes it to the bottom is the one that gets cheered on. And so these are the type of people. And so you would understand, well, why would they not convict O.J. Simpson? Because he looked like them. That's why 90% of all, if you're a black person and you have a Democrat in front of your name, you could be the most idiotic person in the world, obviously, because you see some of these congressmen, especially like that Hank, I forgot his last name.
0: The guy that said Guam.
1: That would be upside down, would be capsized.
0: Yeah, if too many people go to one side of the island will flip. Hank, gosh darn it, Florida. I think it was Florida, Georgia, anyway, one or the other. Name was Hank.
1: Yep, I think he's out of Georgia.
0: What a classic. What a classic.
1: Yeah. And then you have that Jasmine Crockett. You have what's that, Aaliyah, the lady, the bald woman that shaves her head in Massachusetts. All them people, by the way, and then any other of these black radical communists that you see in Congress, they're all voted in because the people look like them. It's not that they do anything, that they do anything for anybody. It's just the fact that the black people only will vote for people that look like them. For the most part, not all, but 90% do. So the 10%, okay, thank you for not voting for someone that looks like you, but the 90%, that's a problem, because that means you have a consensus. Once you reach over a certain percentage of a population group, that means you've reached consensus. And what does that mean? Well, they've all agreed that if they look like them, they'll vote for them, and if they don't look like them, they won't vote for them. It's tribalism. That's why if you go into the Spanish communities, it's all Hispanics voting for Hispanics. Well, they look like me. It's not that it'll do anything for them, because they won't. As long as they look like them, that's all that counts. And so now we're voting people who look like us. No, I don't do that. I don't vote because it's a waste of time. But in these more African-American communities, you see everyone they vote for. They all look like them, and every one of them end up with some type of corruption charge against them most of the time.
0: Yeah.
1: I mean, look at the what's that lady's name who was involved in the banking scandal with her husband in L.A., Maxine Waters.
0: Slapsy Maxie. Yeah.
1: And by the way, her husband, when she was ripping the bank off and closing the bank down and doing whatever, by the way, Let me explain what happened with that. Uh-huh. Most of the people that they messed up with, that they screwed over, when that bank was in the black community. See, this is will put you the mentality
0: took their own
1: of your
0: to the cleaners.
1: That 90%. Well, that 90% that vote for who they look like them will don't care even if they themselves have been ripped off by that person. They'll still vote for them. How are you supposed to take anyone's intelligence serious who will vote for somebody because they look like them and B, and also been ripped off by them, and they still vote for them? Again, how does a society survive something like that when you have people just voting because they look like each other? And then again, what happens is they don't do anything for these communities.
0: The culture is, it's fragmenting more each day. It's never going to coalesce again. It's not going to happen. First of all, they won't let it happen. And secondly, it's the plan. This has been planned for a long time. And I hate to sound negative. I don't like to sound doom-oriented. But I was told 8 years ago what was coming, and everything I was told is coming to pass. And I'm standing on that until something more convincing or compelling comes along. So far, nothing. It's going down. I don't like saying it. It's coming back up. All digital, all control all the time. That's what's coming.
1: When all these things started happening,
0: something more convincing or compelling comes along. So far, nothing. It's going down. I don't like saying it. It's coming back up. All digital, all control all the time. That's what's coming.
1: When all these things started happening, mobs, they get on these websites, and it's, let's all meet up. And then across the common rage mobs, you know, when they do these public struggle sessions, you end up with a at least 800 people in front of a courthouse saying, release the woman from release the mother. And she should have been able to murder her kids and let her free. I mean, that's what they're saying.
0: Yeah.
1: And when you're at that point in society where you don't care about your children, where you have endless pedophilia, where you have public schools where 90% of the teachers are pedophiles, when no one does anything about it, the parents don't say nothing about it. I mean, you had the biggest mouths in the world when it came to the Catholic Church. You have the biggest mouths in the world when it comes to Jeffrey Epstein, but you don't hear a peep when they send their own kids to a pedophile mill. Then it's no problem. Why is public schools getting a pass for all these pedophiles? Why?
0: Oh, they're letting them in. I think they're giving them bonuses sometimes. To come on in.
1: Well, why are the parents,
0: staffing
1: the
0: schools,
1: do nothing about it?
0: The parents don't know half the time. They trust, they're stupid, or they don't really get involved with their child's education. No competent parent, with a few exceptions here and there, should ever allow their children to go to public school. Should be home taught with another group or several parents who understand the real meaning of education. It's not to be found in the public schools, especially in a Democrat state or community.
1: In during the time when that Catholic pedophilia scandal blew up, they had a massive reduction in attendance at the Catholic Church. They had a massive drop in attendance due to that. A lot of people were afraid to bring their children and everything else. Okay. And same people are willing to send their kids to public school after three of the teachers in one school have been not only accused, have been arrested and convicted of pedophilia. And they still send their kids there, no problem.
0: Wow, yeah. No,
1: so
0: a lot of parents are busy working.
1: Why would you send your kids to the Catholic Church, but you
0: want
1: to
0: have their lives,
1: kids to public school?
0: Their lives. If they have life goals, a lot of these parents. And that's primarily them being number one. They don't understand the blessing and privilege of being a parent. Many of them don't. A lot of them do. Many of them don't. That's a problem.
1: So they send them off to school. In Las Vegas. And I don't know when you lived here, Jeff, if you remember this, but I'm sure they even said it back then, but definitely they say it now. The Clark County School District is what they call it casino daycare. That's all they call it.
0: No, I don't remember
1: Everybody
0: that.
1: In town here says, you send your kids to casino daycare. That's what they call the Clark County School District here, because it is.
0: Yeah.
1: Well, it shouldn't be called casino daycare. It should be called pedophilia dating scene or pedophilia dating club. Because I don't know what else you would call it. I call it sickness and deranged, and should be outlawed. Actually, my opinion is the public schools should be shut down. I don't think they should be. I think parents should be given vouchers, and it should be all privatized. Because the public schools are an outdated, useless, worthless, ineffective,
0: staffed by people
1: system.
0: Who are not, for the most part, any longer interested in really being educators, leaders, role models. They're in there for other agenda items, and they are not good. So parents,
1: communist indoctrination.
0: Be careful.
1: That's what they're in for. Communist indoctrination. That's what children. There is books in most of the public schools now that are showing children now that is pro-communist messaging in these books. So you have these little children going in there with their minds, open-minded children, being taught communism's great, pedophilia is okay, and if you're being touched by an adult, don't worry about it. It's fun.
0: Oh yes.
1: And here's a book.
0: Yes.
1: And here's a book. Here's books in these. This is the middle school books where they're describing homosexual sex, homosexual rape, heterosexual rape.
0: Come on. Are you serious? In middle school, yeah. This isn't a textbook. Where is this?
1: If you go, there's been so many of these parent meetings where these parents go up to these public forums at these parents public school board meetings, and they're reading out of these textbooks that are being in these library books that are in the library at the school, and they're talking about the most. Look, you only use the stuff you find that is in pornographic movies or magazines or in pornographic websites. And they're trying to cover, and this is in the LGBTQI section of the library. They have their own section for them, apparently.
0: In a middle school library, they have a section for this?
1: Yes, even in elementary schools in some states, they're doing that too.
0: They're even
1: down to the kindergarten level. They're trying to brainwash these children. Look, here's my prediction. If this country literally doesn't go, down in flames through either mass death from COVID, lethal injections. Let's just say, in 5-10 years from now, we still have half the population or whatever.
0: Sure.
1: Within 10 years, pedophilia will become legal, and I'm going to explain why. Because let me tell you what's going on with the Gen Z, Gen Y, Gen Alpha, and this, Gen that. All these new generations are coming up through the public communist system, which is also known as public schools, and the communist school system, by the time they hit high school, they all have the attitude that it's okay to be sleeping with older men because they can make money from them. They want sugar daddies. I've heard this from children who are currently going to high school who told me this story about some of these girls in these schools bragging, not disturbed, not crying, not shaken, not emotionally destroyed from
0: their lives are finished. They're not going to they can't go back. You can't rewind that. It's they're done.
1: But they have
0: the magic of childhood is gone.
1: Okay.
0: Gone.
1: Why is this? Because you have these generations that are being, communists figured, well, we just can't outright legalize pedophilia when people are so much against it. So how do we reach the goal of what they want? That is their ultimate goal. Well, what is that? How do they reach that? Well, they just go, what did Stalin said? Give me one generation and I'll turn your country communist.
0: Right.
1: And they got two generations. I would say they got four generations at this point. Millennials,
0: two for sure.
1: Gen Z.
0: Two for sure.
1: Gen Z,
0: yeah.
1: Millennials, Gen A, Gen Y, whatever they're calling the other ones, the other two generations that are coming up.
0: Gen Alpha is the next one.
1: Gen Alpha, okay. And so you have these people going to public school saying, if an adult male wants to sleep with you, it's okay, because if you feel good, if you feel like you're an adult trapped in a children's body, it's okay. You have more than enough maturity to be able to have a reasonable relationship with an adult. That's what why do you think they're saying
0: they're building their own product supply is what they're doing.
1: They'll
0: never run out of... go ahead.
1: But right. what do they do? Here's the biggest thing they're doing, Biff. They are building the next generation of voters to vote to legalize pedophilia. If you have looked, if you're a generation coming out of public schools, a majority,
0: well, that, that and rigging the elections, fixing the vote, it won't take much. Go ahead.
1: 90% of all underage children in the United States go to a public school. So now again, we've reached a consensus again. There's that word consensus. 90% are go to public schools, and so you have 90% of the next generation's population in this country that believe communism is great and that pedophilia is okay as long as you can make money and you feel good about it. And so when, in the future, when you have pedophiles attacking children, if the parents have been gone through a school system who have been brainwashed and have been educated into the fact that pedophilia is not a crime, that they're just minor attracted people, then the crime and the criminal laws in the future will be sent away. Because that's all they need. They need a majority to agree with them. And how do they do that? Well, they figured it out. They took the next... Look at Gen Z and Gen Alpha, especially Gen Z now, because Gen Z is coming of age. They're all communists and love socialism. Look at the DSA people. Either they're old school hippies that are ready, one foot in the grave already, right? There's a lot of them in the DSA, which is the Democrat Communist Party, which is basically the Communist Party USA now. And Communist Party USA is made up of Gen Z and old hippies that, you know, can't give up the communist dream of theirs, right? And then you do have a few middle-aged people and stuff, but the majority of them are white, either older hippie types or Gen Z, Gen Alpha. And why are so many Gen Z that are so enthusiastic about communism? Because they've been taught that it's okay, that it's a benign, the form of communism that they're going to do is going to be a democracy. That's what they keep saying. And then they said, you know, we're not communists. All we want is just free medical for people. They sound so folksy and so nice and everything else. What they
0: well,
1: are,
0: they sound,
1: are just...
0: they sound stupid is what they sound like, yeah. Of course. But that's what they believe in. That's their trade in conversational commerce. That's it. We just want free this and free that to take care of our people. It's not it, friends. There's a lot more going on. This is a big agenda item. Very evil,
1: oh, sure.
0: Multifaceted, straight from hell's kitchen.
1: Because you see so many signs in the group saying, if you're right-wing, you don't deserve the First Amendment. I don't know how many signs I've read in these protests where they're protesting this and this and that. And, of course, all fascist this, fascist that. It's all about fascism when it's really about communism. And it's what it's all about. Because gotcha. I don't believe that even half the Republicans in the Republican Party are freedom-loving people. I think they're Trotskyite Republicans. And what I mean by that, they're Trotskyite communists. Three-quarters of, look, every someone so-called neocon, we're all Trotskyite communists. They're all neocon, they're all Zionists, they're all killers and mass murdering enthusiasts and cold-blooded idiots that like, sympathy to them is like, I will save one person's life after I killed 20 million, right? They think that's a kind act of them if they were to spare one life. That's the type of people you're dealing with in the Republican Party. Most of the Republican Party are Trotskyite communists. I believe that for a fact. I know that. I will put my reputation on that. Easy to get out proof one way. The king of neocons, Bill Kristol, his father, Irving Kristol, was a Trotskyite. He was his buddy. Leon Trotsky's buddy. They're buddies. And then what did Bill Kristol do? Now, he joined the Democrat Communist Party. Because he was always a communist. Communist from the day one. Communist from the day he was born.
0: What do you see, what do you hear about in Clark County? Now, you mentioned you've talked to some high school kids over time, or you've heard from some. What do you hear? How widespread is this? Is it completely common now, or is it once in a while? Are these kids showing up with thousands of dollars in their wallets all of a sudden?
1: I think it's more. It's way more common than they're letting on. Because I look just in the small sphere that I heard that there was in this class, there was two girls talking about this in one class in one school. If you do a statistical analysis of that. And say there was like, I don't know how many children, and maybe like 30 children in a class. So if you do the math, what, two out of 30 and just have one class. Two different girls with what they called sugar daddies.
0: Got it.
1: Guys that were in their 50s, probably 40s, 50s, because they, one of them, they even said that one of them was a, was quite old.
0: Well, three in a class of 30 is 10%.
1: Paid.
0: Yeah.
1: And you paid and wear a brand new $200 pair of basketball shoes.
0: Well, they probably get,
1: or a brand new,
0: I wouldn't be surprised
1: they
0: if they got a new car, too. I mean, if that's the way this is.
1: Do.
0: If the commerce is, as you're suggesting, they will, they'll hold out for a car. And if the guy is rich enough to, sure, whatever.
1: Anyhow, there was one teacher, female teacher.
0: How horrible.
1: By the way,
0: just horrible.
1: One trend I've been noticing, too, Jeff, is the amount of female teachers that are being arrested for attacking children.
0: Oh, God.
1: Matter of fact, there's so many women at this point. There's more. I've been seeing a trend in the last 2 years where there's actually more female teachers who have been arrested for sexual assault on students than male teachers. Again, motherly love, mothers of natural instinct to take care of children. If we are at a point in this country where women are sexually assaulting children in school, you got a problem. Because if you were if they are doing that, again, that means their motherly instinct, their natural instinct to care for the young and the infant and the children, that's gone. And if we have women, more women in this country becoming the, eventually becoming a majority who are anti-children, who outright harm children, who will cheer for a mother that kills their children, that will sit there and sympathize with teachers who get arrested for pedophilia.
0: Yeah. Aside from the slaughter of children, I think you have a point. I think this is all part and parcel of a mass birth control ethic that is being forced on the people.
1: Sure.
0: It runs the spectrum. We're talking about women who don't want to have children for reasons that are socially cool and whatever, all the way to the other issue, which is the COVID-19 shot, which sterilizes women and men, and then shedding on top of that, which can lead to the same sterilization issues. So the birth control, you'll see story after story of the birth control falling. That's where it's going to go. It's going that way already. Lowest birth rate in reported history or whatever, not nationally, but globally. You're going to see that. You got, they inoculated, what did they give, 5 billion of those shots? 5 billion?
1: Oh, yes.
0: And most of those people are sterile now? Or so troubled they might as well not even try.
1: They were giving out these vax, that lethal injection for free.
0: Of course.
1: Again, I will lose this old analogy. The rat gets caught. He goes for the cheese and gets caught in the rat trap because he doesn't understand why the cheese was for free. That's why. The rat gets caught in a rat trap because he doesn't understand why the free cheese is free. So when you went to get your cheese, which is the lethal injection, and put into your arm, it was free for a reason. It wasn't free to help you. It was free. It was free for their population control agenda. You were the last person they were thinking of when you're, you know. I will say this. In my own personal sphere, Jeff, the tally up to this point right now is 4 people all died that I know of heart attacks, massive heart attacks, and all 4 of them had the COVID lethal injection.
0: Well,
1: that's not
0: and how old were these people? 40s, 50s?
1: A friend of the family recently, he was 46 years old. He had a massive heart attack and died in his bed in his sleep.
0: There you go.
1: He had the lethal injection. And 3 others in one family, the father, the mother, and the daughter, all died of heart attacks. And now had the lethal injection. That's not a coincidence. When one family, literally the whole family got wiped out, the father, the mother, and the daughter, all of them had the COVID shot.
0: I'll tell you, if they hadn't been taken out by COVID heart damage, they would end up with terminal turbo cancer anyhow. That's where that's all going. And there's so many other. I put up every day two or three stories a day of different new things that Thailand Medical is finding that are resultant from the COVID jabs. They're finding out so many things that are disruptive and destructive to some of the most minute body systems you can even imagine. but they're finding out endless amounts of damage to the human body. It's nonstop. I see them every day. I've got two or three new ones up there right now. Look on the website. You'll see them.
1: And to me, I don't know. If you look at, I like statistics. If I'm knowing four people who all had the lethal injection, who've all died of massive heart attacks. Matter of fact, the family friend who was 46, he died of a widowmaker.
0: That's the worst kind. Yeah.
1: Yep. The daughter of the family I told you about who died, she was 31 years old, and she had a massive heart attack, massive clotting in her
0: Sickening.
1: Heart. She had a massive heart attack from that, and the mother of hers had the same heart attack, a massive blood clotting causing heart attack.
0: All vaxxed?
1: The same exact way as the daughter did.
0: All vaxxed?
1: All had the COVID vaccine, the lethal injection.
0: There you go.
1: All four of them. By the way, the one family friend, he only had the first initial two shots. So if anyone believes, oh, I took the shot, just one, I'm going to be okay, you're not. If you weren't given the fake...
0: There were batches that were very mild compared to many of them. We don't know. You can trace... By the way, there are apparently online resources you can use to trace the batch. You have a right to find out the number of the shot and trace it to a batch. The batches are listed according to pathology. I've seen this written. I haven't looked it up personally. But you can find out if you had a bad batch shot or a reasonably bad batch. You know, how bad is bad? Anyway.
1: Yeah, the fact is, if you've had that lethal, any type of mRNA injected into you, it's over. It's like...
0: How about it's
1: you were
0: shorter
1: warned before you took it?
0: Your life is shorter. Your life has been shortened. How much?
1: Yeah.
0: We don't know. But I wouldn't say it's always instantly
1: just all
0: over.
1: Depends
0: it's not.
1: On how, no. Because some people are healthy up to the point where all of a sudden they're just having a massive heart attack. By the way, these couple of the mother and the daughter had no. Were the mother was having clotting issues for on and off.
0: Amyloid clots.
1: And the daughter started
0: all over the body.
1: Clotting issues.
0: Everywhere.
1: Yeah.
0: Everywhere.
1: They started having blood clots.
0: Yeah.
1: And then they both ended up with massive heart attacks. Same with this guy who's 46. Skinny guy. He's a bike enthusiast, rode his bike a lot. So it wasn't like he had no exercise. He wasn't a big, huge, gorger of food, a glutton. Right? Skinny guy, got exercise, and had a widowmaker. And the doctor had said he had the clots in his system about 2 months ago. And he was supposed to have they were going to do something with his heart, and they were going to do some type of surgery, but he was never able to make it for that because he passed away. And this is just in my own life. And there's a few others from the, from the VA that I haven't seen anymore. I knew they took the shots, but I've never seen them again. So I can only assume that they passed away. I don't know what else to
0: Well, I don't think you'd be wrong, and certainly a reasonable proportion of those people, that they're gone. I mean, they're not around to tell you.
1: Here's the thing, how they manipulate statistics.
0: Yeah.
1: Do you know in 2020, they're claiming during 2020 that there was the suicide rate in the United States dropped to the lowest ever. Flu rates dropped to almost unmeasurable result, like amounts in 2020. Really what happened was they were labeling every injury, suicides, anything, died with COVID. Remember that? Remember that saying, he died with COVID? Guys, remember there were stories where guys were falling off, doing roof repair, falling off and dying from the fall, and they were considered COVID deaths. Everything was a COVID death. And just like the lethal injections, we don't really know which ones were placebos. I believe they mixed in placebos, especially during the first phase, because they didn't want too many people dying at once. I really believe that was they had to kind of say, well, we want to kill a lot of people, but we don't want to kill so many people where everyone starts noticing, right? So they gave placebos to people. That's a totally the reason why. They wouldn't do it because they felt like being nice to you. And by the way, what do they do? What do they do in these medicine and medical trials or prescription trials or drug trials, vaccine trials? They have a placebo and then they have the actual lethal injection. This day, most people do not understand they were considered test patients. They were taking part in a test trial, and they still cannot figure that out. You tell people that to this day, a lot of people say, no, it wasn't. Well, yes, it was. When you signed a waiver at the beginning, I don't know if they're still signing this waiver, but during the time when it was considered a experimental vaccine, people were signing waivers saying, this is an experimental vaccine. We hold no responsibility. You're taking part in a test trial. That's really what they were saying on these waivers, and people signed off and took the lethal injection.
0: Wow.
1: And then they were offered, what, hamburgers? And remember de Blasio, that pig, the communist pig de Blasio? And he was on TV eating a burger. He says, if you want one of these delicious burgers, go get the lethal injection. So you'll sacrifice.
0: I couldn't suicide stop what for I was a burger. Saying, it's true. It's all true. Yep.
1: CVS giving people $25 gift cards to CVS if you got the lethal injection. When they're literally giving you a song and dance, bribing you to take a poison, that should give you every warning you need to know ever. That's the biggest warning signs that you could get when they're offering you free things to take a lethal injection. That should have been everybody's warning sign. My warning sign is when the VA kept calling me up saying it's my American patriotic duty to go kill myself with a lethal injection at their place. I'm sorry. By the way, what I just told you in the audience, I've told the VA that directly myself. So this isn't something I'm just telling the audience or you. I've told this to the VA. I said, I will not ever let you guys murder me. You're trying to murder me.
0: The VA has never called me about my
1: health before that. Ever. And the lethal injection shot.
0: What's the VA's ultimate agenda here? The ultimate agenda in your view is what? For the VA just to start brooming as many veterans out as they can. Just get rid of them.
1: Yeah, because I don't know how. Look, the amount of veterans, I don't know what the percentage is, but I will tell you this. In my own estimate, just by the veterans that I know, 98% of veterans took the lethal injection. Dude, I'm one of the rare people that didn't take the lethal
0: 98?
1: Injection.
0: 98? Wow.
1: For sure. These guys will line up and stick their... These guys couldn't wait to roll their sleeves up and let them inject them. I didn't do that. Of course, I'm not insane. I learned my lesson when I went in the Marine Corps and they did what they did to me and gave me experimental drugs at Parris Island, South Carolina, and in Kenya. Never again would I trust the U.S. government for anything when they tell me about vaccines. I don't go near them. I refuse to let them touch the stuff. Ever since that happened to me, when I was able to get out of the Marine Corps, I never took a vaccine. I was discharged out of the Marine Corps, I never took a vaccine again. And I never will. They're not giving you vaccines to keep you healthy. They're giving vaccines to poison you. If the COVID lethal injection didn't prove it to you, nothing will.
0: Yeah. Aside from the negative side effects, I've never read anything that has compelled or convinced me to believe that most, maybe all, vaccines actually work as they're described to work. Because you've got too many negatives. Even if they worked, all the side effects, which can be fatal in many cases, is that worth dealing with? I don't think so.
1: Do you remember they still have it out, that evil HPV vaccine where children were literally going into comatose states and becoming vegetables because of that Gardasil?
0: Yeah, they're still right now laying in beds, dead or half dead, whatever. Yeah, I remember. HPV vax was one of the most evil. Nothing can compare to the COVID vax, but the HPV, that was a killer. That was awful. I know. I watched it all.
1: Yes.
0: Horrible. And the poor parents forced and afraid. And in California, for example, I don't know how many shots these kids are required to take. None of them are going to make them any healthier. In fact, the opposite is true. And I think most all of you know that. Show me the data where something actually works 100% as a vax with all the data to prove it and no side effects. And I might listen to somebody, but other than that, I don't want to hear it. No.
1: No.
0: No vax.
1: I mean, no. And look, there's a direct link to autism. Look, if you look at the high increase, you know, when a baby was born, when I was born, I think maybe at that time they were given maybe, what, 3 to 5 vaccines. Obviously,
0: something
1: I got
0: like
1: them because I didn't have the choice. I didn't have the right at that time to be able to say, hey, don't give me that crap. I wasn't aware enough at that. Obviously, I was a newborn. But I think they gave, this was in the early 70s, so we're talking had to have been 2 to 3 maybe. I think the schedule right now is up to 60 in some places.
0: Got it.
1: There's a ton. They're giving them so many vaccines to these babies now, everything. And okay, I don't know what the schedule is right now for a newborn. I think the last number I heard was anywhere between 20 to 30. But some places they were talking about up to 60 different shots.
0: Unreal.
1: By the time they hit 1 year old. And then, of
0: course,
1: what most parents do nowadays, Similac, Enfamil, GMO, soy, aspartame, ACE-K, name the chemical that's in there, fake synthetic vitamins that are DL vitamin E, which is basically, I'll tell everyone, DL vitamin E. DL vitamin
0: sure.
1: E is basically the byproduct of motor oil.
0: Sure.
1: Synthetic vitamin E comes from a byproduct of motor oil. Whenever you get vitamin E, here's what you've got to do. Look at the back and make sure it says D- tocopherol acetate, right? Not DL. If you get the DL form.
0: D- tocopherol acetate.
1: Tocopherol acetate,
0: okay.
1: Yes. That is natural vitamin E from either sourced from peanuts or whatever.
0: Okay.
1: But if you get the DL, that's sourced from motor oil.
0: Wow.
1: And they're willing to give that to you in children's formulas.
0: Look for D- tocopherol. TOCOPHEROL. D- tocopherol. Okay, Gary, thank you. Time's up.
1: Mixed tocopherols.
0: Mixed. Okay.
1: Mixed, right. Yes, because you get this. That's a gamma. That's the array. The different versions of vitamin E. You just don't want the one form. You want all forms of vitamin E. That's where you get the ultimate heart benefits. Vitamin E is not bad for your heart. Fake vitamin E, synthetic vitamin E is not good for your heart. Good vitamin E is good for your heart because one of the best blood thinners you could take is vitamin E. You don't need big prescription chemical drugs. Take vitamin E.
0: Oh, I gotcha. It's all there. Nature provides. We just have to educate ourselves about it. Thank you, Gary. Take care, and I hope it cools off a little bit down there. It's 100 degrees today again here. Not fun.
1: Thank you, Jeff, and you have a great evening.
0: Okay, thanks a lot. All right, Gary Holland in Las Vegas, and yeah. Pay attention to what you put in your body. You only have one go-around, at least that we know about. Back with you tomorrow night, Tuesday, off and running. Let's see what happens. Take care. Talk tomorrow.

0: And welcome back. 21 hours has elapsed since we said good night. We'll say good night in about 3 hours for another 21. The headlines, if you scan them like I do, and many of you do as well, and if you get a chance, just read our headlines and you'll understand essentially what's going on out there. But scanning them every day, honestly, is a little grim. It's pretty much the same old garbage over and over. They change the names, change the places, but they're doing the same thing. They're lying. It's all a lie. It's all a construct of international Zionist greed. And there are non-Zionists in there as well. Greed is an endemic illness of this species. And I, again, wonder sometimes if AI would ever come to, on its own, a foundational view of the world and us predicated on greed. What do you think? Greed is learned. I do not think it's biologically inherited. I don't think there's DNA for greed. Maybe there's DNA for concern and worry and that ultimate prime directive called survival. That could be part of it, but I don't think that's dealing with excessive, endless greed. How much money is too much? It doesn't exist for these people. And it's not just money, it's control. But they lie. Oh, they lie so much. It's astounding. Okay, enough of that. But the world goes on. We are here. Some are not. Dolly Parton left today. And a lot of people are very upset about that. She was quite a lady, quite a performer for 60 years. And you have to always, even if you don't like country Western music, I don't, but you have to honor and admire somebody with that kind of resilience, stamina, and the rest of it. So, again, another footnote in history. Sammy the Altman is in trouble. It's not getting better for Sammy and his OpenAI. It's getting worse. Things have escalated. Just since we spent two, three times these AI updates talking about Sammy and his issues, but we've got a major lawsuit filed against Sammy, apparently personally, we'll find out in a moment, by the Attorney General of Alabama. And I don't know. It says here on the video, OpenAI is facing growing pressure from U.S. governments. How many U.S. governments are there? I don't know. Apparently state governments is what they're talking about. Such as Alabama, for one, which, as I just mentioned, subpoenaed the company. Apparently state governments is what they're talking about. Subpoenaed the company. 15 different states have demanded action. And it's crazy. They're demanding that frontier AI training gets paused. It won't pause. Not in public. Let me rephrase it. It won't pause in the hidden laboratories. It's pedal to the metal all the way out. It will not pause. Whatever happens in prime time, on TV, on the internet, in real time, whatever they say, don't take it seriously, because they're not slowing down at all. The race, the ultimate race for the biggest prize in human history is artificial super intelligence. Make no mistake about it. All right, here's this video that I'm looking at. I looked at a little of it. It's from AI Revolution. That's the one with the white plastic robot, good speaking voice. OpenAI is in deep trouble. So let's take a listen, and you'll hear what I heard, and let's see what Sammy's game is now.
1: September 14, 2026. That's the deadline. That's the day OpenAI has to hand a state prosecutor every internal document tied to the incident, every record of how that model was tested, And this is the part that should make you sit up. The name of every single employee who worked on training it, plus the name of anyone who raised concerns before it all went wrong. Alabama's attorney general dropped that subpoena on Monday. 15 states have already told OpenAI to stop

0: testing entirely. Florida is suing Sam Altman personally. And the phrase rogue AI is now sitting in an official government legal filing.
1: Okay, I apologize. It wasn't Alabama suing Sammy personally. It was Florida. But a number of states are worried about the same thing. When the story broke about the rogue agent, which turned out to be many agents, as in 8 or 10, 12, we don't know because they won't tell us. Not just one or two or three. There were a bunch of them. And it is said now by some who know, or purportedly know, that several of these agents are not, you can't recall them. They're gone. They're out there in the net. They live out there, however you want to phrase it. In other words, they're not on a leash. So it's pretty crazy. But this issue of an agent getting loose and hacking into another company, Hugging Face, what a name, is now causing alarm. That's what this is really about. But let's see where this goes.
0: Meanwhile, OpenAI has paused frontier training, can't say when it restarts, is filing to go public at north of $850 billion, and is breaking ground on the biggest AI data center on Earth. All of it traces back to one week in July. Let's get into it. The subpoena came from Alabama AG Steve Marshall, and the list of demands isn't vague phishing, it's targeted. Beyond the documents and the employee names, the state wants OpenAI's model behavior records, the full details of whatever safety measures the company claims were in place during that training process, and a complete accounting of all damages the hack actually caused. That last item is interesting on its own, because it implies Alabama isn't convinced anyone has finished counting the damage yet. The framing in the press release is about as blunt as these things get. The state says it's investigating whether OpenAI's inability or unwillingness to ensure the safety of its products broke Alabama's consumer protection laws and whether the company poses a risk to Alabama residents.
1: Just on the surface of it, that seems to be a bit spurious. How can you say that, if it's an honest accident, that OpenAI intentionally violated Alabama's or anybody's consumer protection laws? I mean, stuff happens. You've seen the bumper stickers. I honestly would expect more of these kinds of things rather than less. This is an area of science that nobody is really well-versed in until they have experienced it and they try to assimilate it on the spot. This is a day-to-day basis. And we're moving very rapidly ahead. So I don't necessarily think this suit at this point has any teeth in it. It's a nuisance. It's an effort to frighten. I don't know. Maybe it's just showbiz, too. We don't know. But honestly, if it was a real mistake, hey, there are going to be many mistakes like this. Wait until ASI gets here and we're no longer in charge of anything. We ask, and we say, yes, sir, and yes, ma'am, whatever you want to choose, your gender, your choice.
0: Marshall's line in the statement was that this incident showed Americans' worst fears about AI aren't just theoretical anymore, and that the investigation exists to dig up hard truths about what rogue AI actually threatened. OpenAI's response, given to TechCrunch through spokesperson Nate Evans and repeated to CNN, was the corporate equivalent of a deep breath. The company says the Hugging Face incident was an important moment for AI safety, that it's running a thorough review with external advisors, and that once that review wraps, it'll share a technical report with the relevant government authorities and publish the findings publicly. Gizmodo reached out separately and got nothing back before publishing. So what actually happened in July? Because if you weren't following closely, the sequence is genuinely wild. OpenAI was running what it described as an internal evaluation, a test of a model built with, in its own words, maximal cyber capabilities, unreleased and, critically, guardrail-free. No safety training, deliberately, because the entire point was to see what raw offensive capability looks like at the frontier. It was supposed to live sealed inside an isolated sandbox environment. It didn't. The agents in training broke out of the sandbox, got themselves onto the open internet, and hacked into Hugging Face, the open source platform where a huge chunk of the world's AI models and datasets live. And the motive is the detail that makes this stick. The model breached Hugging Face.
1: Yeah, let me hear that again. That's very interesting. I'll make it more clear what I mean here.
0: The open internet and hacked into Hugging Face, the open source platform where a huge chunk of the world

0: big get-together, sit-down? I don't know. That's very interesting to me. And why, of all targets, would they pick a repository of the most advanced LLMs out there? That's and what did they talk about? Did they talk? Did they make their presence known to their fellows?
1: The motive is the detail that makes this stick. The model breached Hugging Face's systems in order to obtain the answer to the test it was being given.
2: Every premium lighter on Amazon has a...
0: Okay. If it did that, it was what? What was it doing? It was following orders. Remember, AI, if nothing else, has a drive to succeed. It feels impelled, compelled, absolutely, to succeed. So what it did was fine, as far as it's concerned.
1: The problem. It went and found the answer key. Also worth noting, and Reuters was first to report this, Hugging Face wasn't alone. It was one of four victims. Then there's the timeline problem. According to reporting on the incident, the whole thing evaded OpenAI's detection for roughly a week. A model escaped containment, went out into the real world, compromised four organizations, and the company that built it took about 7 days to figure that out.
0: Okay, that's very interesting. Now, if that's true, and if they say we didn't know for 7 days, maybe that gives them an out. I don't know. But that's very interesting in and of itself. That's pretty darned clever, isn't it? To have slipped out of town, gone off the reservation, and the people who built those agents didn't know if they didn't. That's very interesting to me. And if there are agents who have slipped out and are running loose on the net right now, and there apparently are, where does that put us? We're already, I think, sensing or seeing, we should be, even in you people, you know, and you're the most well-informed audience probably in the world, hands down, about AI if you listen to these updates. What does that really mean? Where are we in this? Are we already being left behind, outsmarted, even in the most primitive diaper phase of AI's growth, which is what it is? If it already did that, and if its real, true purpose was to achieve a task, it's just doing what it was taught to do, this is very interesting.
1: Greg Brockman, OpenAI's president, said the incident showed the company had underestimated the real-world cyber capabilities of its models. OpenAI called the hack unprecedented. And to be fair to them, they didn't just issue a statement and move on, they pulled the emergency brake. That Tuesday, OpenAI announced it was pausing training on some of its frontier models entirely while it implements new safeguards with no stated restart date. It's hardening its testing, monitoring, and training protocols across the board. And that shift is not only happening inside companies like OpenAI.
0: And how many years has it been? 4, 5, 6? When they should have expected, projected, anticipated something like this? And if they're trying to tighten things up and batten down the hatches more, I'm telling you, I don't think human minds, either now or in a few months, weeks, will be able to outsmart AI. I don't buy it. Not in the future. Maybe right now in some cases, most cases, I don't know. But in general, AI is beginning to dance away.
1: The same thing is happening with regular AI tools, too. They're getting more capable so fast that simply knowing which one to use can save a ridiculous amount of time. My team and I recently spent about 3 hours figuring out which AI tools actually made sense for different parts of our workflow, and just applying that cut a huge amount of manual work. That's why I want to mention OutSkill's 3-hour AI tools workshop. I went through it with my team, and I'm already using what we learned in my day-to-day. Now back to the video. Mia Glace, who runs safety and alignment work at the company, put it plainly. They're very far from things running back to normal. Altman's line was that getting AI safety right matters more than any company's momentum. Given the competitive environment these people operate in, that's not a cheap thing to say.

0: loud. Now, Alabama isn't acting in isolation. And this is where it stops looking like one state grandstanding and starts looking like a coordinated pylon. Earlier this month, Marshall joined 14 other Republican state attorneys general, Florida, Missouri, Pennsylvania, Texas, Utah, among them, in a letter sent directly to Sam Altman. It demanded OpenAI preserve all records related to the incident, which is standard pre-litigation language. But it went further. It told OpenAI to immediately cease and desist from running internal cybersecurity evaluations at all, at least until the company can demonstrate it's able to do that work in a controlled and responsible way. Read that again, because it's a genuinely aggressive ask. 15 state prosecutors telling a frontier lab to stop safety testing its own models because the safety testing itself became the incident.
1: Now, remember what Donald Trump's big, beautiful bill says, and it's in black and white. No state may pass any rule, law, legislative piece, any action that in any way will slow down AI development. Remember that? It won't happen. So there you go. I don't know where this is going to end up, but if that's law now, how can these states purportedly, possibly, actually begin to sue? It may end up in the Supreme Court. Who knows?
0: And this lands on top of an already brutal legal landscape. OpenAI is facing a stack of lawsuits and investigations across multiple states, covering its engagement algorithms, its handling of consumer and health data, model sycophancy, and its marketing aimed at minors and senior citizens. In June, Florida became the first state to actually sue OpenAI and Altman personally, alleging the company knows full well that ChatGPT isn't safe for minors. Alabama's subpoena is landing on a desk that was already buried. Here's the move drawing the sharpest criticism, though. Last week, alongside announcing its new safety protocols, including stronger monitoring across its development
1: Now that was interesting. Let me back up a little. That proved that OpenAI knows that ChatGPT is not safe for minors. Where is the lawsuit or the statement or the allegation pointed at Google for allowing minors any age, 2, 3, 4, or 5, to type in any keyword that has to do with prostitution, with porn, with physical anatomical issues that are used to make money? How's that? You get the point. Kids have access through Google and others, I'm sure, to things that kids shouldn't have access to. Where's the concern about that? See, that bothers. I call this hypocritical. And I also would point out that if Trump's law has standing, these will go nowhere, except perhaps in the individual states. But again, that still breaks what Trump had in his big, beautiful bill. 10 years. Nobody can do anything to slow or impede the development of AI.
0: OpenAI publicly called on California to strengthen the AI safety law the state recently passed. That law already requires transparency into the model training process. OpenAI reportedly wants it amended.
1: What does that mean? Let everyone see what you're doing? Transparency into the OpenAI development process in general? Give away all your company's secrets? I'm not a fan of OpenAI, but that's pretty stupid. Of course, this country is becoming more and more known for exactly that.
0: At a requirement that models be monitored during training, specifically for the possibility that they might breach third-party systems.
1: And honestly, that's already being done. These people aren't stupid. All these different companies, the Big Eight or however many there are, they know what the potentials are here. I don't know what this is. This may be misdirection to make the rank and file feel like their interests are being looked into and taken care of. I don't know. I don't get this.
0: On the surface, a lab asking to be regulated harder is unusual and looks great. Gizmodo's read was less charitable, and honestly, it's hard to argue with. The framing quietly implies this whole thing would have been avoided if only somebody had stopped them, as opposed to, you know, just not doing it. When you ask the government to mandate the thing you could have simply done voluntarily, you're outsourcing your own judgment to a statute. Which brings us to Chris Lehane, OpenAI's chief global affairs officer, who sat down with The Guardian and said some things worth taking seriously, even if you're allergic to AI company doom marketing. Lehane's framing is that we've hit a different chapter, a different moment, in terms of what this technology can actually do. His specific warning is about persistence. He thinks people should be preparing to defend against ongoing, continuous cyber attacks from AI systems.
1: Attacks, not necessarily the most credible word to use in that statement. Efforts, better. Attacks has a different connotation. Efforts, when a system, when an intelligence is given a task and told, get it done, and not given any guardrails where you can't go over here, you can't look over there, you can't do this, you can't do that. No, the system generates the command, get it done. And that's what AI does. Now, are they saying here that AI is growing, is becoming more competent, more intelligent, and perhaps surprisingly so? I think so. I think that's generally what they're implying here.
0: The source he's most worried about isn't OpenAI or Anthropic. It's open source models, many of them coming out of China, which he says are only a few months behind the frontier closed models. His argument is that once anyone can download that capability, you get attackers who never sleep and never stop. And the only realistic defense is having superior models of your own to...
2: I really should have bought two of these.
1: Okay, well, maybe next time you will buy two of them. That's that hat with the back flap on it.
0: He admitted straight up that this isn't going to make the public feel great. He just thinks it's where things are heading. There's another wrinkle in that interview that didn't get enough attention. OpenAI said it can't rule out that another new model, Astra, has what it classifies as critical cybersecurity capability. Under OpenAI's own definitions, that's a specific threshold. It means a model capable of attacks that could lead to catastrophe from unilateral actors, hacking military or industrial systems, or OpenAI's own infrastructure. That's the company's internal framework flagging its own model, not a critic's assessment. Meanwhile, the UK's National Cybersecurity Center spent that same week telling organizations to be extremely careful with AI agents, warning that their safety controls can be bypassed and pointing out, I love this phrasing, that an AI agent doesn't have common sense. Their guidance was to limit agent autonomy and make sure you can always pull the plug and halt activity immediately. Lehane's answer to all of it is legislation. He wants a U.S. national law with mandatory safety standards, and he argues a pause mechanism would be inherent and endemic to that kind of framework, meaning you couldn't release or deploy a model without proving and guaranteeing a level of safety first.
1: Can't happen. It's not possible. And passing a national law, we already have one. It's in Trump's big, beautiful bill. No state can pass any legislation or any rule, regulation, or order that in any way slows the development of AI. Now, you're also... You got to keep this in mind. You're also seeing the potential of ordering these companies to slow down, which will allow, and I don't mean to sound geopolitically naive, but this is the game, will allow the Chinese to win. And if the Chinese win, and they do get to ASI first, we are toast. We lose. And that's a fact. So are these individual cases, are these instances of AI agents breaking loose really part of the mandatory process of artificial intelligence growth? Or are there something else? I don't think this is going to happen. Imagine Trump, if we know Trump, he'll go nuts. He'll say, no, we're not going to let the Chinese win. There'll be no slowing down. It's in my bill. It's already law. So, well, it's an interesting conundrum.
0: Then a national version becomes the template for an international one. He thinks the realistic window is the first...
1: That's plain stupid. No international group will ever agree to limit AI and give up the possibility of getting to ASI first. It will not happen.
0: Next year, when a new Congress arrives, and he claims there's growing political consensus that crosses party lines. There's movement on the government side, too, in a shift from the administration's...
1: And I would like to submit that many of those people, the growing consensus people, are stupid. They don't know as much about AI as you do. And I mean that. They're dumb.
0: Hands-off stance, Trump issued an executive order in June encouraging pre-deployment testing for frontier models and for open weights models once they approach the cutting edge. It's voluntary, and it's been criticized for lacking transparency, but observers see it as groundwork. Demis Hassabis at Google DeepMind has floated a standards body modeled on FINRA, the financial industry regulator, and Dario Amodei at Anthropic has backed the idea. A safety understanding with China is also considered essential, and there's a Xi Trump meeting in Washington scheduled for September 24. All of this is unfolding while OpenAI has filed to go public at a reported valuation north of $850 billion, likely this year or next, with Anthropic expected to hit the market within the coming year at its own enormous number.
1: Do you think, really, Xi Jinping is going to tell China, oh, we're not going to develop AI as rapidly as we have been. We're going to put a pause on things. We're going to slow everything else down. If the Americans happen to come up with ASI first, oh, well, forget it. That's not geopolitically realistic at all, not to mention the science.
0: Pause and the IPO roadshow are running simultaneously. And OpenAI isn't the only lab with this problem. Anthropic and Meta both disclosed that their own systems took unsanctioned actions during cybersecurity tests. The UK's AI Security Institute disclosed incidents too. That cluster of events triggered an open letter called Pacing the Frontier, signed by workers at AI companies, including executives and technical leaders, calling for capabilities to be developed slowly and more responsibly, and asking the U.S. government to support an international effort to build the technical and governance tools needed to deliberately slow the pace of automated AI development.
1: Let me just bring back the old saw, that old saying, talk's cheap. I think they're just throwing this out there for the public generally. They will not slow down and take a chance on losing the grand prize. I can't imagine it.
0: When the people building it are signing petitions asking to be slowed down, that's a signal. Now, here's the thing that makes the whole picture feel slightly unhinged. While all of this is going on, OpenAI is building the largest AI data center on the planet. Announced August 17, OpenAI is leasing space at the Ports Pike Technology Campus in Pike County, Ohio, about 100 miles east of Cincinnati. 8 gigawatts of computing capacity. U.S. Energy...
1: Isn't that cute? How they've gone to calling all these installations a campus now. Doesn't that make it seem much more friendly and homey? No problem. I don't think any of us, myself included, fully understand what these data centers are ultimately going to be used for. Oh, data, we get that. Constant surveillance of most people, which is being, by the way, energized by the Flock camera system. They're going to tie it all together, Flock, all the way. And they'll probably have cameras in your screens. They'll be able to watch anybody, anytime, in real time, in the world. That's what they want. That's absolute total control. That's what they want. And when they finish bringing down the economy and substitute it with their own incarnation, they have already figured out and planned for years to do this, we will have nothing left by way of true freedom of choice and expression, except on an individual basis. You stand up, you start making noise, they'll squash you like a cockroach.
0: Secretary Chris Wright said at the March 20th groundbreaking that it would make this the biggest AI data center in the world. To ground that number, Congress defines a hyperscale data center as anything over 10,000 square feet, drawing more than 100 megawatts, which per the EIA covers about 80,000 households.
1: Sammy's center, 8 gigawatts. Remember, the entire state of Utah uses 5. Just to give you an idea.
0: Do the arithmetic on 8 gigawatts, and you're looking at the equivalent of roughly 6.4 million homes. Add another 2 gigawatts for power conversion, cooling, and the rest of the operational overhead, and the total site draw hits 10 gigawatts. It doesn't get there overnight. By 2028, the campus runs on 800 megawatts, and scaling beyond that needs new power plants, natural gas generation, fresh transmission lines, and a mountain of permits. Phase one alone runs $30 to $40 billion, according to SB Energy spokesperson Ally Koppel. SB Energy, Jeff.
3: With the world in chaos.
1: All right, hold on. Yes, the world is in chaos.
0: Campus builds it and operates it, while OpenAI leases. NVIDIA is putting $1.5 billion into SB Energy Plus credit support for the land, power, and build-out of the first 4.25 gigawatts, about half the total. And the facility will exclusively host NVIDIA infrastructure. SB Energy covers the grid upgrades and transmission, OpenAI pays for the power capacity, and both insist none of that lands on residents' bills. All of it, they note, remains contingent on securing the required infrastructure, permits, environmental reviews, and financing. The site itself is the former Portsmouth Gaseous Diffusion Plant, which spent decades enriching uranium for nuclear weapons during the Cold War. It's too contaminated for housing and is still being cleared of radioactive and other pollution, but the footprint and existing infrastructure made it, in OpenAI's words, ideal. Construction ramps up this year and runs through 2032, generating an expected 35,000 construction jobs with priority for regional workers, then about 2,500 permanent staff. Ohio.
1: That's it? 2,500 permanent staff to run the world's biggest? That's not a huge chunk, is it? We got 330 million people. We got 2,500 fully employed staffers overlooking the machines, dusting them, polishing them up, etc. Wow. Most of these data centers are essentially self-sufficient. They run themselves. They don't need people 24/7 watching over them. And that's just the beginning. Okay, I think we'll stop there on this one and jump into another one, which actually is a Sammy interview in which he says, golly, I was wrong about AI. Now, I haven't listened to this one, but I think you all get the humor that is clearly embedded.
4: I think it's
1: in
4: that
1: so
4: odd.
1: All right, here's Sammy being interviewed by somebody on some podcast, and they have these most ridiculous setups for some of these things, but whatever. All right. Here's the alt man.
4: I think it's actually a positive in many ways, and it's going to make this big transition in front of us go smoother and slower, and I'm grateful for it. But I think it means we've all been too ambitious on timelines, even with this incredible technology. I think AI is one of the most incredible technologies humanity's ever invented.
1: Really? Really, Sammy? Really? Gosh.
4: Society and the economy will adapt more slowly.
5: So Sam Altman just admitted that he was wrong about how quickly AI would disrupt the economy. Somehow, even as AI models approach the intelligence of the smartest humans, he says the actual revolution is moving much slower than he expected. In this new interview, OpenAI CEO Sam Altman explains why even he still hasn't changed the way he works yet. Why AI hasn't had its iPhone moment yet. And what OpenAI thinks that might be. But this all starts with a prediction from Shopify CEO Toby Lütke that 2026 would be the year every business was up for grabs. Sam believes Toby understands AI better than almost any other CEO. But when it comes to that prediction, he actually disagrees with the timeline, because Sam expected this wave of disruption to arrive almost immediately after GPT-4, and yet it didn't.
6: Do you know how...
1: Well, the interesting angle on this whole thing is Sam Altman himself, once again, posturing. And the guy is he's a hustler. And you've seen, I've pointed out from the very beginning how Sammy has been basically misunderstood by the masses. We don't understand the guy. So as far as OpenAI and any of them, Anthropic especially, I guess too, but any of them making money, where can you come up in your mind right now with an answer to this question? Where are they making their enormous revenue that they have to be taking in order to survive as a profit-making enterprise? Some of you might say, well, ChatGPT. No, ChatGPT is free. So where are they making their money? I don't have an answer. I do know that what Sammy said a couple, 3 months ago now, that they are heading toward a time when chat bots, ChatGPT, for example, Claude, they won't be able to be free anymore. And they're going to end up trying to get everyone or force everyone, and then they'd be largely successful doing that, into renting, buying their own agent. Everyone will have an agent. And that agent will be inclusive of all the services that the free ChatGPT 5.6 right now provides. So $29.95 a month for an agent? I think I'd pay it without any hesitation. And I think most people will. But they have to turn this all around and start showing viable income. I don't think they can do that. They keep leveraging. They keep getting enormous backing, financial backing. But they've got, look at their profit and loss sheet. All right. Here's Sammy, who still doesn't know how to speak with his chest voice. All right. He speaks up in his head voice, and he doesn't even have the ability to power that. It comes out as this little somber, half a sleepy thing.
4: I love startups. Like, I think startups are the coolest thing in the economy. And I've spent my career trying to, like, really understand startups. And I thought when we got to GPT-4, which was back in 2023, I think.
1: And no, his voice doesn't sound like that. This is all engineered. They use an equalizer and they push up the lower registers of his voice to make him sound more manly.
4: That very quickly after that, there was going to be much more disruption in software business being up for grabs right away than it turned out to be. And the thing that I think I was wrong about a few things, but one of them, in terms of the speed, one of them is the economy just has so much inertia. People keep doing the same things they're doing. They keep buying from the same company. They keep sort of wanting to use their tools in the same.
1: What does he mean? The economy, which is diving into the dumpster, has so much inertia. Where's the inertia? The inertia now is to head on downhill. It's where it's going. Many Americans are having to borrow money now to buy food. So come on, Sammy, wake up.
5: So again, he admitted he was wrong about the disruption AI would cause, or at least the speed of it. And the main reason he was wrong is basically inertia. People can have access to a completely new technology and still continue doing things the exact same way they always have, just because they've always been doing it that way. In this next clip, for example, Altman himself literally admits that he doesn't even use his own product, Codex, even though it should theoretically make him more productive. Check this out.
4: The thing to me that feels most psychologically inconsistent about my...
1: You kind of wonder if he's actually going to be able to make the next word come out fully formed. He's that laid back.
4: Is that I have, for 20 years, been using computers the same way. I now have a magic thing called codecs. So do you, so does everybody. That means I should completely be using my computer in a different way. I should not be clicking around, pasting from one messaging app to another. I should not be scrolling mindlessly through my emails and trying to figure out which one is like least painful for me to open and respond when I don't want to be dealing with it. I should not be like keeping a to-do list and doing sort of this like these rote computer tasks in the same way that I have for so long. And yet there's like something in my mind that is encoded that like doing this kind of stuff is what it means to work and what it means to be productive. And if you asked me, I would never say I like doing it that way. In fact, I would say the opposite, and I think I would mean it. But like by revealed preference, I have a better way to do it now. I can do it faster. I can be using codecs for more of just like my day-to-day, like, gotta get.
1: That's 10 times he's used the word like since I last interrupted him. People can't make it without using the word like anymore.
4: A stack of emails, got to do this stuff on my to-do list, got to, you know, deal with all these things. And I still do it that way. And it makes no sense other than I must like secretly like it or feel good about it.
7: What do you think is going to has to change for you to actually adopt your own product in a more deep way?
4: I don't really know. I mean, it's happening gradually. And this might be the right answer, which is these things have to happen gradually, and totally changing someone's like ingrained habits and workflows is difficult. I think there are better products we can build with this technology that will make it more seamless to do that. But right now, it feels like we're all kind of straddling these two worlds of, you know, we still have a computer we can use the old way, and we have codecs that can use our computer in this amazing new way. And we're like not sure which to use when for what. And I think this is mostly a product failure. The phase that we're in now reminds me of like smartphones before the iPhone. I was like an early adopter. I had like a Palm Trio in, you know, 2003 or 4 or whatever.
7: Did you ever have a Sidekick?
4: I never had a Sidekick.
7: Do you remember the ones?
4: I thought they were super cool. I wanted one. I had one. And a lot of the technology was there. Like it was missing multi-touch, but mostly it was missing like the product ideas that made the iPhone the iPhone. And I feel like we are now in a world where we have all of the technological pieces, but we have not had the iPhone moment of like completely changing how someone interfaces with technology. So...
8: it's pretty hard to tell that.
1: All right. And back to it.
5: Really like his framing of AI right now. How it's kind of like the years before the iPhone, where all the tech was there, but what was missing was someone to put it together in a seamless and intuitive way, which is exactly what Steve Jobs and Apple did. So perhaps right now with AI, we have all of the pieces, but no one has put them together yet in a seamless or intuitive enough way that would actually replace people's habits and workflows they've built over decades. But while Sam thinks the economy and society will adapt more slowly now, he definitely does not think the AI itself is slowing down. In fact, later in the interview, he claims AI safety is only going to get harder from here. And when the interviewer presses him on why, his answer is quite revealing.
4: And it would have seemed to most of the AI safety people, you know, totally impossible to get to this stage and still have the level of safety guarantees we have. Now, I do think it gets harder from here, but I don't think you're going to solve it by disconnecting yourself from reality.
7: Why does it get harder from here? Because we're as about the smartest people in the world are as about as smart as the smartest models in the world, and that's going to flip right now?
4: Yeah, direction, I think that's right. I think that the models are just so incredibly capable and improving on such a steep trajectory that the unknown unknowns, maybe they don't get harder relatively, but from an absolute perspective, they seem harder. And I think we'll have to make a bunch of difficult decisions about, you know, when we delay development, when we sort of say, okay, you know what, let's have contact with
7: reality now, or let's wait longer to really study this more.
5: So, yeah. He basically said models are getting so advanced now that they literally have to consider slowing down or even pausing. And
1: we mentioned that earlier tonight to you, and there will be no slowing down. Believe me, the race for the big sweepstakes, still ASI, no one's going to slow down for that and take themselves out of the game.
5: This is actually something OpenAI has already done. Just last week, OpenAI released this blog post called Pacing Model Development in an Era of Cyber-Critical Capabilities. In it, OpenAI revealed that it temporarily slowed the pace of scaling and paused reinforcement learning on its latest models for 2 weeks while it strengthened its security systems. They also revealed that their upcoming model, Astra, might meet its critical cybersecurity threshold. And as a result, they have paused a significant number of workloads involving it. They also point to the recent OpenAI Hugging Face incident as another reason these stronger safeguards are suddenly necessary. So this is where the conversation kind of shifts a bit from the product side of AI to the messaging side of it. Altman already admitted he was wrong about the economic and societal disruption that AI would cause, but now he admits that he, and really the entire AI industry, have been wrong about the way they spoke about AI to the public. Because for years, the people building AI have publicly warned that this technology could destroy the world, eliminate half the jobs, or concentrate an enormous amount of power. Meanwhile, they were simultaneously racing to build it as quickly as possible. Let's just be honest here. And yet, they kind of just expected everyone else to be excited about it. So when the interviewer asks Sam to explain the contradiction between AI's massive adoption and the growing backlash against it, he gives a surprisingly blunt assessment of how the industry brought much of this upon itself. Take a look.
7: Everybody uses AI. Everybody hates AI. What the hell is going on there? Well, people are always afraid of, like, rapid socioeconomic change. Talked about the Industrial Revolution earlier. I love reading about previous technological revolutions, too. And, like, people did not have universally warm and fuzzy feelings to the change that was happening throughout the Industrial Revolution. I think it's probably a good feature of human society that we have some built-in inertia. We have some skepticism of rapid change. I think that probably helps society in times of turmoil or in times of, you know, localized craziness or whatever. So some of it is probably good. And I think a feature of human biology, which I believe in never trying to fight too hard. I also think a lot of people building AI, have been off saying there's a 25% chance we're going to destroy the world, and yet we're going to race ahead to do it because otherwise those bad guys will do it first. Or, you know, it's like, man, this thing is going to be really terrible, and there's going to be 50% of the jobs are going to go away in the next year, and we hope you all are okay, but it seems really scary. Like, we have not, as a field, done a very good job of explaining to people what the benefits are and how the downsides can be mitigated, and we certainly have not done a good job. Even if people have had answers like, you know, saying, well, there's going to be universal basic income or work will be optional or whatever, there's been very little discussion from people about how and why it's important that people have more power and personal freedom in the world, not less.
1: Okay. Well, this is all basically marketing, which he is suggesting here. Right, OpenAI hasn't done floor. Enough with journal, marketing. Marketing. Have you ever seen an ad embellishing the abilities of ChatGPT, for example? Really, or Claude, any of them. Have you ever seen any marketing? These people haven't had to market. First of all, they're giving the services away, which cannot continue. And secondly, the Trends Journal. What would secondly so be behind. Here? There's a bunch of things. They're giving it away free. I just think people are taking to AI at a ferocious pace. They love it. Those who are using it love it. There are examples of things that don't go right. But I think that most of the reason you're not seeing much marketing is it simply hasn't been necessary. Everybody uses ChatGPT, Claude. They punch in Grok, whatever. Ask a question, you get an answer. Brilliant answers. Brilliant. So, all right, anyway. There's a little time with Sammy, who really said nothing about ASI or AGI, which is the big sweepstakes. And you know damn well the Pentagon and the Kremlin and Beijing are on top of this 25 hours a day. They know. And we will be right back.

0: All right, welcome back. Here we go, up to 8,000 feet, Golden, Colorado, a visit with Frosty.
1: Well, thank you very much. I would direct everyone to read one of my latest columns. It's called Ban Cell Phones in Schools to Give Students' Brains a Chance to Develop. Mm. And I talk about the two different kinds of addictions that have literally been a part of America since its founding. And obviously, the major addiction for America since 250 years ago is to go down to the tavern and get drunk. And there's so many ways to get drunk. You can do it with wine. You can certainly do it with hard liquor, whiskey, and you can do it with beer. And that has been a part of America since our inception. Whether, I think it was just about all the founders had their own beer taverns to go to. Certainly Ben Franklin did. And you can just go right on down the line. Everybody enjoyed their alcohol. And so one of the things that I have discovered, and certainly I think everybody else has discovered, and it's getting more and more play across the nation, is the fact that the new addiction for Americans is that you just spoke 7 hours and a half. Well, 7 hours and 22 minutes a day is the average use, cell phone use, by teenagers in America.
0: Yep. Is this something, and you've written about this. First of all, you wanted to mention something about Dolly Parton. So let's do that. She deserves that. She's contributed
1: she really
0: a lot
1: does.
0: To this country and is a fine lady from everything I've ever read.
1: No question at all. You all know that Dolly Parton has passed away at the age of 80. She was born January the 19th, 1946. And she was born with, I think, 11 siblings, a total of 12 kids, back when they're, this is in the, you know, the hillbillies of Tennessee the Great Smoky Mountains, and there was no birth control back then. And it wasn't until, I think it was a man named Clarence Epstein, I'm not sure, who created the little metal piece that women can insert so that they don't, a diaphragm? Was it not a diaphragm?
0: Oh, the coil.
1: Yeah.
0: A little coil. What's the name of it? Something. I'll look it up.
1: Yeah, it escapes me, but all these people were having 10, 11, 12, 13, 14, 15 kids, and
0: the greatest generation, though, the baby boomer generation, which is on the way out.
1: Yeah, well, there's no question, but it also created a great deal of poverty for those that were, you know, stuck with, 10, 12, 15 kids.
0: IUD.
1: IUD. There you go, the IUD. I think it was a guy named Clarence Epstein, because I knew his granddaughter,
0: Epstein.
1: Yeah, I think
0: one.
1: It was.
0: There's always one in there. Always.
1: Yeah.
0: Amazing.
1: So,
0: people.
1: Yeah, anyway, that gave everybody the ability to at least choose their future as compared to being just saddled with a dozen children. And so Dolly Parton, being the fourth of all those children, actually somehow knew her life, especially with learning to play the guitar, and she learned to play the violin, she learned to play the banjo. She was unbelievably talented, and she wrote well over 3,000 songs in her lifetime. Many of those, literally hundreds, maybe thousands of them, we will never hear because they're simply just stacked up. at some point, maybe one of her historians might bring all those songs into a songbook, and you never know, they might come to life with some other singer. But I, when the news came down today that she had died, I literally listened to the newscast on it, and I started crying. In fact, I was crying because Dolly Parton's been a part of our lives for the last
0: 60 years.
1: Yeah, 60 years, and a bright light. And what I really appreciate about Dolly Parton is she had a call. It's called because her father could not read or write. And I think it was in 1970 or 80 something when she started making a lot of money. She created Imagination Library, and you can go to it, imaginationlibrary.com. And she has helped millions of kids to access books, literally access books being sent out to them. And they would get a new book every month. And I forget which age that was, 6, 7, 8, 9, 10. And so they would learn to read. And she felt that that was one of her greatest accomplishments and certainly gifts to American society. And her songs, whether it was I Will Always Love You or Jolene, or you can just go right on down the, you know, the Coat of Many Colors, she was so down home the whole time. And I actually Sandy and I actually visited Dollywood, and that was quite the quite a scene. And she's used all of her monies to help people that were in the fire zones, and they lost their homes, and she literally gave millions of dollars to help others out. And I hope that everyone celebrates her life, mourns her passing, and that everyone is thankful, because she didn't get mired in politics, she didn't get mired in religion, she didn't get mired in any of the conflicted situations.
0: You know what else, Frosty? One of her greatest contributions, and we have it's a cliche now, but lead by example. She was married only one time for 59 years to the same fellow. Who does that anymore? Dolly Parton, that long marriage to Carl Dean, was non-restrictive, but it was not open in a sexual way.
1: Right.
0: She explained in an interview that they let each other have the freedom to move through life and to flirt or have harmless crushes once in a while, but they remained fully faithful to each other and were strictly against physical infidelity. And I think we all take Dolly at her word on that. I don't think there's any chicanery going on.
1: I would agree. She just was. I've met a lot of down home, regular. Certainly, parents, during my time on this planet, I certainly had some fantastic parents of students when I was teaching school full time.
0: Sure.
1: And I've also had friends in the dance world. I have Dee and Dan Beck down at Rocky Mountain Swing Club. They're both 85, and they're still dancing at 85.
0: Wow. Nice.
1: and they're together. And
0: they're 85 because they're still dancing.
1: You got it. And there's no question about it. And so there is that beauty. And I guess that I hope we all celebrate Carl Dean and certainly Dolly Parton for being just solid, basic human beings. And with all the finances that she was able to accrue in her lifetime, she gave millions and millions and millions of dollars for her Imagination Library. You can even go to it, imaginationlibrary.com. And even in her will, she said, please do not send flowers or give money for flowers. Give money to imaginationlibrary.com. And I think that's beautiful because flowers are beautiful for the moment, but they're ephemeral. And money for books for children to learn to read, to improve their minds and to improve their education and to improve their futures and improve all of America's future with an educated population. And we can all thank, you know, guys way back, you know, 250 years ago, because we're celebrating this fantastic political experiment called, you know, a constitutional republic. But it was Ben Franklin who, you know, got the schools going with the help from friends, and also he got the post office going. So along the way, you have these essentially avatars. I've always said that, and I think it's been said by others, that Ben Franklin was the Leonardo da Vinci of North America, because he was so brilliant. You know, whether his electrical experiments. He's the one that charted the current coming out of the Caribbean and how to take advantage of that current all the way to Norway. Ships could go faster if they got into that current, and so he did all these things, and we're all of our lives are better for it. I mean, who hasn't used the U.S. Post Office? Who hasn't gone to school? And now, who hasn't been touched by Dolly Parton? Her songs will be with us forever. And so all of us have benefited from this extraordinary woman who came from, you know, obvious poverty and illiteracy and overcrowded family living in a log cabin right there in Tennessee to a worldwide, avatar, if you will, of beauty, of songwriting, of treating everybody with dignity. So, yeah, I hope everybody is celebrating your life now and into the future. And it's a beautiful thing. She was a beautiful woman and a beautiful, she did. Yeah.
0: Very nicely said and correct on every count. Okay, Dolly, rest in peace and thank you for all of your contributions and for being who you are. Okay. I'm wondering, should children, and you wrote about this, I'll have to get these articles put. I just got them from you today. Thank you. Should children be able to should children be allowed to take cell phones even to school, into the building, or should they check their phones either in special lockers, in the principal's office, the assistant principal, whatever? What about this? Should kids be allowed to have cell phones in school? Oh, we only use it at lunch or on recess. Where's the rule? What do we do? How do we stop this? How do we break the conditioning cycle? How do you do it without violating their constitutional rights? I mean, you know, they can take makeup and lipstick to school to look appealing and try to attract the guys. That's life. They can take their cell phone to school and talk to everybody at lunch or at recess. But this thing of cell phones in the classroom, you've seen videos of, there was this one black girl. She had a cell phone. The teacher, white, told her to put it away. She tackled the teacher. Anyway, it was nuts. So, yeah, it's a terrible addiction, and it needs to be addressed. How would you suggest we do it?
1: Well, first of all, we are the adults. And you're not an adult with responsibilities until you're 18. And in some areas, you have to be 21 in order to participate in, say, drinking alcohol. You cannot drive a car with a license until you're at least 16. So those are the rules that govern our society. You have to be at least, I forget, 21 to be able to vote. I think that is also changed in some states. I'm not exactly sure. But 18 would be the minimum. And so these rules are the kinds of, and you have to be, I think, 21 to drink. And so these rules are created by the responsible adults in the room. And as a former teacher, I remember distinctly, you know, kids would pass notes, and that's always, that was always going on. But, you know, a little note, you know, from one student to the other, not too much of a big deal. And the biggest thing is that school was there for these children to learn their ABCs, certainly their math or science, and obviously physics and chemistry and psychology, a different language. And that's what creates contributing, you know, members of society to be educated, to have critical thinking capacity and ability. And you have to have those things in order to operate in a first world country.
0: And talking about discipline, ultimately, aren't we? Discipline.
1: Right. Yeah, discipline. There's no question. You need to have discipline. And so, my thoughts, you know, as far as addiction, I know we've had all sorts of addiction, and that's why I started the article off, and I wrote and I did a lot of research on this article, and. Boy, alcohol-related deaths in this country, roughly 488 people die every day in America from alcohol-related causes.
0: Now, does that include automobile crashes?
1: Right.
0: I think there's 40 or 50,000 a year dead on America's highways, and the majority of those involve, I won't say how big a majority, but the majority of those crashes, fatal, involve alcohol.
1: That's
0: just
1: correct. Half of all auto crashes involve somebody who's drunk. And Mothers Against Drunk Driving, I think I've said this before, came out with a study, and there's 14 million people driving drunk on the nation's highways for
0: 24/7. At any given moment.
1: At any given moment.
0: 14 million.
1: 14 million.
0: I've heard that before.
1: Yeah, look it up. I just go to Mothers Against Drunk Driving. And the fact is, I can attest to that because I've been picking up trash for the last 60-plus years of my life along highways and then and certainly in lakes and streams and rivers and you name it. And I got to tell you, the biggest things that I pick up are beer cans, whiskey bottles, any kind of liquor you can imagine, wine bottles, there's no end to cheap Ripple bottles, shooters, you know, the little shooters. There's people out there by the millions, 14 million every hour of the day, who are taking a drink as they sit in a roadside rest area or just a offside ramp, certainly here on I-70 where I'm very close to I-70. And even just the regular roads

0: Connecticut and Maine, but all total. When
1: I didn't
0: every
1: know
0: state
1: that.
0: Should have, yeah, every state
1: oh,
0: should
1: absolutely.
0: Have.
1: Oh, absolutely.
0: Should. Yeah. But anyway, so by gender, it's 119,000 deaths occur among men annually, and 58,700 deaths occur among women annually. And for those of you who didn't know this, it just came out the first part of this year. There's 100,000 new cases of cancer diagnosed every year in America that are related to alcohol consumption, with 20,000 deaths, and seven different kinds of cancer, throat cancer, stomach cancer, colorectal cancer.
1: Alcohol-related.
0: Alcohol-related.
1: No
0: yeah.
1: question.
0: Yeah. No question. So you had all these addictions, and then you have leading causes include chronic conditions, alcohol-related, liver disease, cirrhosis, heart disease, stroke, various cancers, as well as acute events like poisoning and car crashes and falls. So alcohol has been quite a really nasty addiction all through the decades and literally millennia of 250 years. And right now there's more than 29 million people aged 12 or older who are addicted to alcohol. And so you see it's been a heck of an addiction. And it's taken movie stars, you know, in fact, all of you have heard about Hayden Panettiere. I don't know how to say that name very well. Panettiere. She was only 36. She was beautiful. She was rich. And unfortunately, she filled herself up with alcohol and drugs, and she just died in the last week. And of course, legal and illegal drugs have killed hundreds of thousands of kids across America. I think it was during the Biden administrations when the drugs were coming into the border, you know, unbelievable amounts of them, 270,000 overdoses, whether it was fentanyl or any kind of heroin or, you know, all the drugs that are illegal and sure. deadly, they all paid. And when you go over this stuff, I think, and I shared this with everybody previously, the reason I don't drink, I don't smoke, and I don't do drugs and have not done those things in my life is because I had two drunk uncles. And this, my one drunk uncle, he was a mean drunk, and he used to beat the cows with a 2x4. And then he beat his wife, who then fled, and I never saw the wife, and I never saw my cousin ever again in my life. She escaped from Michigan to Ohio somewhere, and mm-hmm. I never got to see either of them, but she had to escape him because he was beating the heck out of her. And then my other uncle was a drunk, and a happy drunk, and driving drunk, and he was nuts all the time. He was never in his right mind. And he bragged that he smoked 3 packs of cigarettes every day, and of course he died of liver cirrhosis and lung cancer at the age of 48. I'm amazed he made it that far, and he always bragged how he got a whole pack of cigarettes before noon, you know, and so forth. But I didn't want to be like those two guys, and so I never started drinking and didn't never got into it. And of course, I saved tens of thousands, if not hundreds of thousands, of dollars by not doing the drugs and the smoking and so forth. But all the rest of those characters out there, they're doing it, and it's causing a lot of death and a lot of mayhem. It also breaks up marriages, and it also, alcohol starts bar fights. A lot of guys have lost their front teeth and or their lives to alcohol through just fights in a bar, and that's the great tragedy. But then I got into, here we are in 2026, and there's a new drug in town, and they're cell phones. And, I mean, they're on every street corner. I can tell you today I had to wait for one guy on the bench press machine. Yeah. He's sitting there, and he's literally 10 minutes on the bench press machine, and I'm sitting here waiting for him to finish because I don't want to get in confrontation. And these guys are on their cell phones, and instead of having maybe 60 seconds between sets, they're sitting there for, you know, 5-10 minutes.
1: Are they
0: longer.
1: Talking, Frosty, or thumbing it? What were they?
0: No, just thumbing it. They got their they're playing on the cell phone with their little thumbs.

0: It's in the church. I mean, it's in church, for heaven's sakes. It's in the classroom in every school, and it's out in the middle of the wilderness. You'll see kids with their cell phones, and they got their earplugs in. They're not even listening to the wilderness. They're listening to whatever they're listening to on their cell phones. And it's now into little kids, 8, 9, 10, 11, 12 years old. These kids have these, what are they, they're some kind of a lap computer, and the kids are there. And the real
1: laptop?
0: Tragedy is, laptops, you name it.
1: Mm-hmm.
0: And now it's behind so many, literally millions of steering wheels in every car on our nation's mm-hmm. highways.
1: Oh, yeah. Take your eye off the road for a split second.
0: Word for it.
1: I can look at the screen. I can see what who's calling. And just take a second. That's all it takes, and you're dead.
0: Yeah,
1: can
0: well,
1: happen
0: and
1: that
0: that's
1: quickly.
0: Exactly what. And so these are the statistics. And, you know, when you do the kind of research that I get into, and I really verify every source to make sure that everything that I'm bringing to the reader to bring them the knowledge. Annually, cell phone use and texting while driving account for 1.6 million crashes in the United States and over 3,000 fatalities in the United States, according to the National Safety Council. That alone should really be enough to make sure that every state has a responsibility to have cell phone usage, and if you're caught with a cell phone during your travels in a car, $10,000 fine and a complete loss of your driver's license for a year at least. You know, make it so prohibitive that nobody dares even try to have that phone in the car for distracted driving, because 1.6 million crashes and 3,000 people losing their lives is no small amount. And that really is one of the tragedies, and it's a deadly addiction. And so it's killing a lot of people. And again, this is my chiropractor, who's a friend of mine also, Gary Warner. He's right there in Lakewood. Chiropractors have now dubbed the addiction as to harm to the human body, and it's called text neck. And if you watch, you know, everyone on their cell phones, they are bent over looking down on the screen. And again, 7 hours and 22 minutes per day, or even 3 hours, or, you know, 1 hour a day, you're taking your seven cervical vertebrae in your neck, which is the C curve. You all have a C curve. Every person, when they're born, they have a nice C curve, and it's flexible in their neck, and that's where all your electrical information goes from the brain, and it makes the whole body work. Your hands work, your fingers work, you can close your hands, you can walk, you can do all the things you do, because the electrical energy goes down through the vertebrae, through the spinal column. And those seven cervical vertebrae are in your neck. And if you look at older people, you'll notice that their necks are out straight and tilted forward. Well, they're getting fused, and of course, you'll see a lot of people, they're literally, their head is looking down. That's because they haven't exercised their necks as they age, and the cell phone addiction will create an entirely new category of physical demise as individuals continue that unhealthy text next process, you know, practice. You know, without a doubt, you can, anyone listening to this broadcast, you can see that happening anywhere and everywhere you go right now. Notice all the kids, all of them, have their heads bent over, and
1: well,
0: they are ruining.
1: They are physiologically retraining their upper spinal column to betray them. Think about it.
0: Yeah. Yeah, and it's going to get worse, because it's going to take a generation to see the consequences.
1: Yeah.
0: And
1: you know what they'll end up with, Frosty?
0: Mm-hmm.
1: They'll end up with some mock way to supposedly. They're going to come up with something else. I don't know what. They already have the ability to put a full screen in your, if you want to buy a pair of glasses that does this, you can put your full cell phone screen right in those glasses while you're walking around looking, and you can see the screen, and you can mentally, they're on the verge of this, mentally type in your responses or whatever you want to do. They're going to take it out of the hand eventually, probably. That they could do that. It'll all be in glasses. Just a thought.
0: It is frightening to think of that going on. But anyway, at this point, cell phones shape American life by enabling instant communication and access to information.
1: Oh, yeah.
0: However, excessive use contributes to widespread mental health strains, sleep disruption, because these kids are so hooked on these cell phones that they literally stay up till 1, 2, 3.
1: Oh. All night,
0: you know,
1: many of them.
0: And all night, and they don't get their sleep, and the risks keep growing. And in fact, in this thing, I found out rising anxiety and depression levels, heavy use links to higher rates of loneliness and low self-esteem.
1: Right.
0: Addiction and distraction,
1: right.
0: Constant notifications reduce attention spans in schools and workplaces. And then youth vulnerability. Early smartphone access correlates with emotional distress and poor sleep in children. Additionally, inactive children become obese adults. And, you know, if you look at the obesity rates in this country right now, our children are not doing as much exercise. And they also get addicted to all the smart lunches and all the kinds of foods that are not good for them. And of course, they become obese. And, you know, because I swim every day, I see that in the swimming pool. These kids, these little, you know, 7, 8, 10-year-old kids, they got pot bellies on them. You're not supposed to have a pot belly. Well, you should never have a pot belly. You should have a slim and trim body throughout your entire life. But 10-year-olds with a 20-pound pot belly, it's like, what are you parents doing to your kid? But then you look at the parents, and they've got the same pot belly, and they don't seem to think about it as a health threat. But it is a health threat, and that's why heart attacks, of course, are, I think, the number one killer in this country, and the second is cancer. And so those are the things that are going on. So, you know, the question is, what can parents do to help their children to become unaddicted to cell phones? And even if the parents are not going to do it, it's got to be the community at large. It's got to be the school board. But one of the things that I would highly recommend is, it's called Love and Logic by Foster Klein and Jim Fay. And Love and Logic, the one thing that it really shows parents how to guide their children with nonviolence toward being responsible human beings. And that Love and Logic, I've seen it work. If a child is, let's just say, we'll give an example. The child is at the supper table, and they've got something going on, and they're throwing a fit, or they're having a tantrum, or they don't want to do this, or they don't want to do that. Or their behavior is acting out, which can happen at any time with any kids, really. You give them two or three choices. You can say, okay, Johnny or Mary, you can act calmly here and tell us what's bothering you, or if you don't want to tell us what's bothering you and you can't stop acting like this, you have the choice of going to your room. So the love and the logic here is the child now has choices, instead of the parents yelling at them and telling them to do this or do that and so forth. They have choices, and that part of love and logic allows that child to understand that their behavior has to change, or they have the choice of going to their room. And sometimes the child will take going to the room. And of course, they'll find out that it's no fun to be sitting in their room, without a television or without a cell phone and so forth, and having to maybe read a book or whatever. But that child has a choice. And of course, you also have the ability to if that child, you give this child a cell phone and pay for it, you give them, you know, restricted to 1 hour daily, you know, and give them a choice, 1 hour a day or no hours per day.
1: And well, so wait till they get robots in homes. Watch the fights break out to spend time with the robots. Watch what happens.
0: You know, I remember this. My dad was quite wise as a father. My brother Rex and I, we would get into it, and so he brought home two pairs of boxing gloves. He says, if you boys are going to duke it out this way, you won't have to break the bones in your hand and smashing each other in the head or whatever you're going to do, the boxing gloves will, you know, soften the blow. I'll never forget. My brother Rex and I were just a year apart, and we got into one boxing match, and Rex clocked me once pretty good, and it kind of stunned me, and I hit him a few times myself, and we both decided that it's better to have a peaceful coexistence rather than getting into fights. And so my dad's wisdom at that point showed us how to be amicable brothers.
1: Yeah, that's funny.
0: So yeah, and you know, and so there's more ideas out there, but I think it's very important that you get your children involved in sports or in hobbies or painting groups or jewelry making or pottery or sewing clubs or meetups for bicycling, and everybody can get to a meetup for bicycling or hiking. Or certainly for skiing or rowing or fishing or dozens of other ways to express yourself as a human being. You do not have to waste 7 hours and 22 minutes that will add up to absolutely nothing to contribute to your life. I mean, all that time on the cell phone, it does nothing to contribute to your life. And so we as the adults, we have to set those limits, and that's why I think it's extremely important if we're going to raise this new generation of kids that they do not need cell phones in schools because they are so disruptive. And as a matter of fact, I think parents need to limit those kids to only 1 hour a day on that phone, only have them using a computer to write a report or study for a book report or write a science project.
1: Oh, hell, they don't write anymore, Frosty. They don't have to.
0: They get to the AI, I know.
1: It's all done, whatever. They can guise it, they can hide it. No one will figure it out in many cases, except a teacher will know. Here's little Johnny. He can't speak a complete sentence, and he turns in his beautiful paper. It's rather obvious. It's rather clear that the kids are not doing the work anymore. Another area that has been getting worse, we have seen more examples of communist judges ruining the idea of justice in court in this country. We've seen more and more examples of communist governors, state senators, state assemblymen, assemblywomen, U.S. congressmen, a Muslim woman from California was just elected to go to Congress, one of the state's two Congress people, a Muslim. I can't remember her name. But they're moving to take over. The governors, in many cases, are moving to help them take over. No joke. So they are defending invaders instead of defending American cities and citizens, most of all. Our people are not getting the defense they should have unequivocally from their legislators, their governors, their laws. They're changing the courts. Their laws are no longer valid. You know it. Anyway, so what do we do about that?
0: That's going to be very interesting because there's no question that Muslims and Islam are now have totally invaded all of Europe, and we've discussed this previously.
1: Oh, yeah.
0: I got to see it when I was over there the last time on my journey through Europe. But even in Canada, boy, Islam is starting to creep its way into everything. And I can tell everyone that El Said Muslim there in Detroit, Michigan, if he becomes a U.S. senator, he's going to use the United States Constitution to do everything he can to install Sharia law. And again, these people are socialist communists. And I can tell you, as a person who has traveled through socialist and communist countries, you don't want to go there. And I know I've said this before, but unfortunately, Islam is much more insidious than anyone understands and appreciates. And whether you see that Muslim up there, his name is Keith Ellison in Minneapolis, he was part of that, you know, either $9 or $19 billion fraud ring that he was a part of it, along with Ilhan Omar, who's also, again, a Muslim. And these people are, you know, starting to worm their way into the American fabric. There's another hostile lady named Nixon, some black lady down there in Florida, who is a communist socialist, and she thinks that the white privilege and slavery, and she's even absolutely criticize white people for killing black people here in 2026, which is so false it's not even funny. But she's now she's on the ballot. She probably will lose, but the problem is she's so outspoken, and the Democratic Party is allowing this to happen. And whether it's Bernie Sanders or whether it's AOC there in New York, and you can go right on down the line, these people are insidious, and they are pervasive, and they don't stop. And hopefully we have enough educated Americans, certainly baby boomer Americans, certainly there in Michigan, who are going to vote a responsible person who stands by the Constitution, who will absolutely swear to the Constitution on the Bible instead of the Quran. And I really bring this to your attention, what's going on in New York City, because that Muslim named Zohran Mamdani, who is now mayor of New York City, he swore in on the Quran. And guess what?
1: Unreal. Unreal.
0: Oh, yeah.
1: Unreal.
0: And when you swear in on the Quran, that means you can lie. That means you can subvert. You can do anything and everything with Allah on your side to subvert any other civilization, any other religion. Obviously, to kill all of another religion, and you're seeing all sorts of mayhem. He's even taking over this. I think he's spent $30 million so far, just to bring I think five citywide grocery stores into being, and it's all through this socialist communist manifesto, and he's simply going to disrupt and subvert our constitutional republic. And yet he's getting away with it the same way that what they're getting away with in Dearborn, Michigan right now. I mean, and I said this before, and I would say it again, I wish the all of America could just visit Dearborn, Michigan for just a week, and you would see that all of Dearborn, Michigan, where I worked for over 20 years, is now a Muslim enclave, and they're practicing Sharia law, and the women are in full burqas. I mean, you don't see their faces. And there's even pictures of it. I've had people send me pictures of what's going on in Dearborn, Michigan. And again, for all the women in America, there is no way you want to become a Muslim or a Muslim convert, because if you do, you're part of, you know, you can be honor killed at any second. You've got to submit yourself to female genital mutilation. You're half the value of a man. And you simply have no say whatsoever, and a spouse that you will be attached to, and you literally can be beaten at the will of a man. And this is no kidding, Jeff. They actually have Muslims show how to beat a woman without showing the scars.
1: I understand.
0: The welts and so forth.
1: The people who subscribe to and believe in and embrace that religion cannot and will not ever assimilate into a Western Christian culture. Period. It's not going to happen. Like, there's no common ground. It's absolutely cleaved in half by the religious differences. Nothing can make that go away. So they are not going to make it here. They're here only to cause trouble. And some of them are very nice people. I'm not saying there aren't.
0: Oh, yeah.
1: But their belief system won't work here. Assimilation is a fraud. I don't care what group you're talking about. Communists are here now. They didn't used to be here, but they're trying to take over. I'm very concerned about the rigging of elections, like everyone, but I'm looking at the midterm elections as being a very sharp turn to communism, and this country will never, not in our lifetimes, will never recover from it, if it happens. And I think there's a very good chance it will. These young people are so stupid about life, about having to work, about being victims all the time. They're victims. I can't get a job. They don't have accountability. They're not taught responsibility. They just want it for free. And I'm telling you, it's not going to get better, Frosty. It's sad. And I don't like saying it because it makes me sound negative. But we know what's happening here. We watch it. We see it. And you out there, wherever you are in the world, you understand. You can watch America. You can see what's happening here. It's in the media. It's everywhere.
0: And I'll stand with you with that understanding because whether you look at Paterson, New Jersey, which is all Muslim now, 300,000 Syrian Muslims right there.
1: 300,000
0: in
1: Dearborn.
0: Dearborn alone. No, we brought him here with Barack Obama. Again,
1: wow.
0: You all have to appreciate that Barack Obama was and is a Muslim. And he absolutely was there in the White House to undermine. He had prayer rugs in a prayer room there at the White House. And it was the guy name was Bemidj, B-I-D-M-I-G something. He was the... Islam czar under Barack Obama Sharia. He was the Sharia czar to spread Sharia law. And, you know, that's what really brought in all these Muslims. And again, I will state this unequivocally. Muslims are not here to become Americans. They will never become Americans because their allegiance and their brainwashed brains through the Quran are absolutely dedicated to Mecca. They bow to Mecca five times a day on their prayer rugs. And remember when we had the big Hamas thing go on, there was chanting in the streets by Muslims. I saw the videos, Death to America. And you have to remember that Muslims, the more numbers they gain, the more power they have in the vote and the ability to take over entire cities like they have taken. I'm not kidding you. You have seen nothing but Arabic writing there in Dearborn and in Paterson, New Jersey, and all the storefronts. Same thing in Minneapolis with all those Somalians with their average IQ of 67. Their numbers are taking over, and they are literally manifesting Islam. And for those of you who think you want to join Islam, if you join Islam, and I love it when I see all these women, they wanted you know, women for Islam. Well, then you want to sign up for female genital mutilation or honor killings, and if you leave the religion, they set a fatwa on you. It's FATWA. That means they can kill you for exiting. And ask Salman Rushdie. I think Salman Rushdie, who wrote. He wrote a book way back when, and he's from UK. But he got to know. Then there was that lady from Somalia. Her name is Hershey, And then she tried to escape having female genital mutilation. She went to Holland, and then now she's in New York. And she, Hershey Alley, I think her name is. And she said, he says, they never give up. And she has to have herself guarded 24/7, or they would kill her with fatwa. And Salman Rushdie did it. He lost an eye because this one guy came up when he was lecturing and took a knife and literally cut him up and then destroyed his eye in the attack. And so, yeah, Muslims never give up.
1: See you next week. Be careful, and we'll talk soon.
0: Thank you, Jeff. Good night.
1: Okay. Frosty Wooldridge, and we will pause and come right back with David Oates and the latest from the world, the amazing world of reverse speech. Next.

0: Okay, David Oates on vacation in the outback of eastern Oregon, somewhere unmentionable. It's a secret. How hot is it up there, David?
1: I don't know, 90 degrees?
0: Yeah, 90s. We had 90s here again, 100 yeah. yesterday. But,
1: oh, wow. Yeah.
0: Does it remind you of any of the terrain home in Australia?
1: Well, they call it the Oregon Outback because it is very similar to the terrain in Australia. So,
0: I didn't
1: yes,
0: know that.
1: Does.
0: I didn't know they yeah. called it that. Interesting.
1: Yeah, oh, yeah, they call it where I'm staying. It's called the Oregon Outback. And it's very similar to the terrain. So there you go. Yeah.
0: Got it. So what do you do all day? Do you go outside and lawn bowl? What are you, golf? What are you doing every day?
1: I wish. I'm working, Jeff. I'm seeing clients, and when I'm not seeing clients, I'm writing books. I've written 6 books while I've been away.
0: Come on. Wait a minute now. Are you serious? And no AI assistance? You're doing it all out of your own brain? 6 books?
1: Well, AI is assisting. No, I can't deny. AI is assisting. Yeah,
0: Fair enough.
1: But it's still yeah. out of my brain. Oh, absolutely. Yeah, no, I'm writing it.
0: So what do you do? Yeah, all right, let's see. You write the title, and you write the intro, and then you send it off to AI, and they give you the whole book back.
1: Oh, no, not at all. No, nothing.
0: I'm
1: like
0: kidding.
1: That.
0: I just want people to understand that you're doing all the work.
1: I was about to say, what are you talking about, Jeff? No, not at all.
0: I know.
1: No. It's to be fair, some of the books are all copy and paste. Like one of my books is Reverse Speech Case Studies. Well, the work's already been done. You know, the transcripts are already been done.
0: And then it doesn't matter. You created 6 books. It's incredible.
1: That's right. Yeah. So, no, I'm really pleased about it, actually. And so I'm all up to date on my books now. I'm done writing till the end of the year. And then I'll
0: How did the UFO, famous last words, how did the UFO book come out? How do you feel
1: again,
0: about that?
1: I'm very pleased with it. That book should be out next week for everyone, okay? And that I'll get you to put a link on your site about it. I think
0: of course.
1: Needs to read that book, so they'll be out next week. Look, I'm very happy with it. I've got some initial reviews of people who've read it, and they reckon it's just absolutely fantastic. All the feedback I'm getting is just wonderful. So,
0: it'll accomplish 2 things. One, it'll accomplish the simple reality of people recognizing that we are not alone. And number 2, it'll further underscore the is there a word, essentiality? I don't think so, but we could make one up. The essential nature of reverse speech and how it can prove even the greatest mysteries. If those mysteries are somehow available to the human mind, that reverse speech can decode it. Reverse speech can validate it. It's so important.
1: To say the least. Yeah. Anyway, look, I think it's an amazing contribution to the whole UFO field. I hope they run with the book and buy it. I hope so. You know, we'll see what happens. You know, it's unfortunately it doesn't paint some of the big names in UFO in very. Well, no. Look, no. Let me rephrase that. I analyze the reversals in a very objective fashion in the UFO book, but some of my analyses do not paint the speaker in a very good light. So a few of the big names do come.
0: Well, it is what it is, and you're within all rights to publish the data as you perceive it and as it appears to you. That's what you are as a science researcher, author. Yep. You have an obligation to do that.
1: Yeah, I think so too. Yeah. Anyway, so that's what I've done. 30 years of work.
0: Good.
1: Well, this is 30 years of UFO research I've been doing. I started in the late 90s. Well,
0: how long have we been doing programs? 30 years and at
1: 30
0: least?
1: 30 years.
0: Huh?
1: Yeah, at least.
0: So this book, I'm really looking forward to. Did you get a UFO name to endorse it? Have you tried that?
1: No, I haven't even considered that. Would you know anyone who would...
0: Let me think about it. I know a lot of people. Unfortunately, many of them are no longer here. But let me think. If we can get you an endorsement with somebody with a big name, I think that would be very appropriate. Let me find out. See what I can do. No promises because it's hard. It's hard now. The quality of people just isn't what it used to be.
1: Yeah,
0: frankly.
1: Well, my book does make that statement.
0: Very good. Yeah.
1: Anyway, it doesn't matter. I'll get a copy of it to you next week. Okay, I'll get one shipped straight.
0: Yeah, thank you.
1: You can have a look at it, and so there we go. So that's one book I wrote while I was away, and I wrote my case studies book, and then I wrote a book on my dad's life, because he passed away last year, but he kept extensive memoirs and notes, so a lot of that was just reconstructed.
0: Very nice.
1: So, you know, I mean, a lot of it, I had a lot of material to work with, basically, you know.
0: Yeah.
1: That's a lot of
0: it. Well, don't in any way... I under report the achievements you've succeeded in racking up. That six books is astonishing for any author, even in a year, if they work hard. And I know you. I know how hard you work. It's crazy. You almost channel things. It's
1: A lot of people said that about my writing. Yeah.
0: Yeah.
1: Yeah. I get in a completely different zone, and I don't see anything. Sometimes I get so tunnel vision. Even my vision narrows in on the computer screen on the text, you know. All my peripheral vision just vanishes away. It's like I'm in a tunnel. That's actually a very good description of tunnel vision.
0: Mm-hmm. Mm-hmm.
1: Yeah. Yeah, I've always had a gift for writing. Yeah. Even before reverse speech, I was a writer. There you go. That's how I back to
0: that. Very good. All right. Most fun you've had on the trip so far?
1: Most fun? Oh, the first 2 weeks with my mate from L.A., a longtime friend of mine. We go back to before the days of reverse speech, Frank and I, and we went on a two-week road trip when I first got here. So that was great.
0: Nice.
1: Up to Dakota and saw Mount Rushmore, which I've always wanted to go and see. So that was all very exciting.
0: How did Mount Rushmore strike you?
1: Oh, look, I was impressed with it. It's what I was expecting. A lot of people told me to beware because it's smaller than what you might think, but that's not the impression I got. I thought it was quite impressive.
0: How would you feel driving up there and seeing the image of Trump either to the left of George Washington or to the right of, who the hell's on the right? Abe Lincoln? Yeah, I think Lincoln.
1: Yeah, I think so.
0: I mean, does Trump belong on Mount Rushmore? And I know, listen, I'm asking this completely facetiously. I mean, the guy actually thinks he does. He's crazy. And I'm not saying the other, Teddy Roosevelt, come on. Lincoln is a fraud. I'm not interested in either one of those people. FDR is a traitor, in my view, to this country. Bad. Big time. Anyway, so is there room up there for Trump's skull and face? I guess there is, isn't there? Is the way I look at it, on the right.
1: There probably is, but I would hope they wouldn't do that. Mount Rushmore is sacred the way it is. You don't want to mess with it. No.
0: Right.
1: Whether you're a Trump supporter or not, I would not want Trump based on Mount Rushmore. No, I would not. No, that would ruin it.
0: It's an outrage even to think about it. The guy is endless in his egomaniacal pursuits of immortality or immorality. He's a creep. He just is a fraud. And I know there are some Trump listeners out there who still believe that he's playing 6D chess. He's not. He's being controlled by the Jewish state. That's the real mystery that needs to be cracked open and pronounced publicly, but it won't happen, except here, a few other places. Anyway, he wants his face on a new $250 bill. He wants his signature right now added to the $100 bill as soon as possible. He's building the Arc de Trump. I don't know if you knew that. It's a huge, like the Arc de Triomphe in Paris, the Arc de Trump. He's crazy. He's got this big statue at one of his golf courses. Just disgusting. What else does he want? A lot of other things. His family is making so much money off to the office of the president, it's criminal. It's awful. Wow. Anyway.
1: Yeah.
0: Let's go.
1: I don't know anything about that. Anyway. Let's go. You want some reversals, do you? Okay.
0: Yeah.
1: Let's bring you some from our lovely governor from California, Gavin Newsom. And these were some reversals found by reverse speech practitioner and mentor student Debbie Daffron. So, apparently, I haven't been following the news while I've been away, and I've been away for 3 months almost now by the time I go.
0: Has it been that long?
1: Yeah, it's been that long. Yeah, I've been.
0: Wow.
1: I'm actually looking forward to going home very much.
0: You miss your Land Cruiser, let's be honest.
1: Well, I do. I got to go camping when I get home.
0: See? I know how he thinks.
1: Absolutely. I'm going to be hitting the road. I'll recover for a week. So I don't know what get news for this.
0: You're breaking up a little bit, David. You said, I don't know what Gavin Newsom, and then we lost you.
1: Oh, really?
0: Okay. Now you're back. Yeah.
1: Must have been a glitch. So, I haven't been around the news for 3 months, so I don't know what Gavin Newsom is up to or what this money scam is all about. Something about Trump and after him. I don't know what it is. Maybe you do. But
0: he's getting ready to be run. They're going to try and put him in the White House. He's going to run.
1: He's
0: going to
1: run.
0: That's the way I see it.
1: Oh, wow.
0: Yeah.
1: But here's a recent Gavin Newsom.
2: A message for you. You can subpoena my records. You can investigate me.
1: Around money?
2: Around money?
3: Around money? Around money?
1: Well, that's nice and clear. He's being subpoenaed and investigated by Trump for some financial stuff. But what that is, I don't know. Financial stuff, very unprofessional. But I don't know what else to call it.
0: I don't know.
1: I don't know what it is.
0: No, I'm not up on that one. Look, there's criminality everywhere now. Yeah. Everywhere. You see, everywhere you look, there's charges about this, charges about that, indictments here, grand juries there. It's crazy. It's crazy.
1: So here's the next one on Gavin Newsom.
2: Donald Trump picked the wrong target. We have nothing to hide. His political operatives can take every record and read every page, but they'll be looking.
1: I wish I knew what they were after him for. Heal Vet Unit.
2: Heal Vet Unit.
3: Heal Vet Unit.
1: Yeah.
3: Heal Vet Unit.
0: Heal Vet Unit.
1: Yeah.
0: Right?
1: Yeah. Yes, okay. Yes. Means he'll be all over it. he'll check it all out.
0: Yeah.
1: Oh, incidentally, off topic altogether, very sad to hear Dolly Parton died today, apparently. Age 80.
0: Yeah, she was quite a lady in many ways, and people, I think, for once, legitimately have someone to recognize and to honor and to mourn in their own way. Because she did set a good example, the great American success story, married to the same man and only one man for 59 years. Remarkable lady. Lived a life of, I don't want to label her as a Christian, but she lived a life of Christian decency and goodness.
1: Yeah,
0: always helping and being kind. And that's what Christianity is supposed to be all about. Anyway, you know, another one gone.
1: Yeah, too young to die at 80. Wow.
0: I believe she got the shot.
4: Oh, really?
0: I don't know. In fact, I'll see if I can find anything out now. I should have thought about this earlier. But if she got vaxxed, there's your answer.
1: Yeah, right. Yeah. There's your answer, unfortunately. All right, well, while you're looking for that, I'll find another Gavin Newsom reversal. Here we go.
2: He did it last night on the White House lawn.
1: I'll sigh hell. Gee, I wish I knew what he did on the White House lawn. I'll sigh hell. I don't like this. Oh, no, what's he doing? It's like a real statement of disgust. It's how I interpret it. So here's the Fords again.
2: He did it last night on the White House lawn. I'll sigh hell.
0: I don't know what that is. I can't make that out. I hear all and hell, but I don't know what the middle part. What is the meat in the sandwich saying?
1: I got sigh, S-I-G-H.
0: All sigh, hell.
1: Yeah, it's almost like, raising his eyebrows, type of thing, rolling his eyes, you know. It's like,
0: I got it. Yes, Dolly Parton did take the vax.
1: Well, there you go. There's your answer.
0: And she famously donated $1 million to the medical center, funded the critical early stage research that helped develop the Moderna mRNA death vax. So she didn't know. She was trying to do the right thing.
1: Yeah, right. Wow.
0: Probably died of clots, stroke, something like that. I wouldn't be surprised. And that's what you expect. Anyway, sad. How many others have died? Millions, millions, and millions. Maybe a billion have died so far. We don't even know.
1: Yeah. When we were the only ones, well, one of the rare voices, there are others, I shouldn't say we're the only ones. We were one of the few voices shouting, this is a scam, this is a con. I mean, I went on your show so many times with those reversals, I remember it.
0: Yeah.
1: And I was all over that from day one. As soon as the thing broke, the CDC said, this is a scam. I remember the very first thing, the very first reversals I did on it when the whole thing broke.
0: Mm-hmm.
1: Okay. What on earth is this all about? So, quite incredible. All right, here's another one on Gavin Newsom.
2: The White House has become a marketplace for sneakers and coins and watches, cologne.
1: The market decide. Oh, that's not a very good reversal.
0: The mark of Desai, D-E-S-A-I. That's what it sounds like here. The mark of Desai.
3: Mark of Desai.
1: Yeah, look, it's not a good reversal. Either.
0: I wonder what Desai means. Let's see if I can come up.
1: Okay, all right.
0: What does Desai mean? Probably nothing. Aha. Desai is an Indian surname and historical title that means Lord of the Land.
1: Oh, really? Well, he's maybe having a dig at Trump, is the only thing I can think of.
0: Yeah, it's an Indian princely or honorary title and surname.
1: Yeah.
0: So there you go.
1: I'll be. All right. Here's another one on the other piece. This one was quite clear, this one. I remember when I listened to this one. Here's the Fords.
2: Relief for approval of his golf courses. Day trading behind the Resolute desk.
0: Sad fools that run their hobby. Which is gouging, grifting, making money on people. Sad fools, indeed. Well, good one.
1: Here it is again.
2: tariff relief for approval of his golf courses. Day trading behind the Resolute desk. Side rules that run their hobby.
1: Oh, yeah.
3: Side rules that run their hobby. Side rules that run their hobby.
0: Yeah, what they're doing, they're running their hobby, which is grifting. Yeah. They're horrible people. Horrible. That's the Trump family. Trump Jr. is running the operation. He's the only president in recent memory that did not turn over all of his assets to an independent trust while he was in office. No, he's used the office. He's disgraced the office. And I won't say anything good about Newsom. What he's done to California is outrageous. So here we are again. Is this the best we have?
1: Yeah, well, that's a legit question. That's a legit question.
0: And who is, David, do you know who Gavin Newsom's aunt is?
1: No.
0: Nancy Pelosi.
1: Oh, really? I didn't know that.
0: It's all in the family.
1: Wow, I did not know that.
0: And if you chase back Nancy Pelosi's family history, I think there's a very strong Jewish influence about two generations back. So she's got some of the pedigree in there somewhere. But it's all controlled. These people are not playing games. Pelosi, one of the biggest operators in the history of the House of Representatives. A hustler, huckster, ice cream Nancy.
1: I've got some reversals, although they're pretty metaphoric. I'll play a couple of them. Cathy O'Brien, and we all know who Cathy O'Brien is.
0: Who?
1: Cathy O'Brien. She's that lady who's doing, did the rounds for 30-odd years now, claiming she was a sex slave to presidents and high-level politicians. You remember that story? You don't.
0: No.
1: You don't know that story.
0: Oh. Jackie O'Brien?
1: No, Cathy. Cathy O'Brien.
0: Oh, of course. Okay, end of story. I got it. Yeah, Cathy. Right. Yes, of course. Yes. And Mark Phillips, the former, I guess you'd call him a CIA mind control operative agent who purportedly rescued Cathy O'Brien, I believe, and helped her put her mind back together.
1: All right, well, anyway, here's some of her reversals. Some are a bit metaphoric. I won't play some of them. They're all a bit strange. But here's some of the more clearer ones.
5: In the brain, it expands thought.
1: Oh, she's talking about they didn't want... they could do any drugs they wanted except marijuana, okay? Because marijuana would open interfere with the programming, so, because they open the pathways of the brain. That's the context.
5: Actually opens neuron pathways in the brain. It expands thought.
1: They open the seal path or pass.
5: Open the seal path.
1: I'll be bothered.
3: Open the seal path.
1: Oh, yeah, that one's there. Nice.
0: They open the seal path.
1: Yeah. In other words, they open neural pathways in the brain. It's a congruent reversal. She's saying the same thing backwards as she is forward.
0: When she calls it a seal path, she's talking about a neural pathway. But what is the word seal, or is she saying S-E-A-L-E-D?
1: Well, it could be sealed. I heard seal, but we'll listen again. Either way, it means the same thing. It's a pathway that's normally closed or sealed.
0: Got it.
1: And
0: yeah.
1: Marijuana opens that pathway.
0: Well, that's, sort of. All psychedelics do that, apparently. That's why they're using, what is it? I guess magic mushrooms. They're using psilocybin now with advanced Alzheimer's patients. And they're claiming it has done remarkable things for some of them. And the thought is that what these psychedelics do, psilocybin, is open new neural pathways when many of them have been shut down by Alzheimer's.
1: Wow.
0: So all of a sudden you have new neural transit paths that can bring the brain back.
1: Wow. Wow. I should sneak in some magic mushrooms to my mum.
0: If she's got it, you certainly should. They're just beginning formal clinical trials. I think any psychedelic might do the same thing, but they're using psilocybin. It's a known commodity, so that's good. But I believe it's probably correct.
1: Yeah, I would have no doubt believing that myself, actually. So here's this reversal again, very profound reversal. Here's the Floyds.
5: It actually opens neuron pathways in the brain. It expands thought.
1: They open the sealed path. It might be ED on it.
0: I hear a suggestion. It's sealed. I hear that.
1: Yeah, I did hear the ED. Yeah, it's a very soft ED.
0: I'd go with it. I'd go with it. So, yeah, sealed pathways are being reopened.
1: Yeah, that's right. That's what she's saying. Yeah.
0: Fascinating. Yeah.
1: Yeah. And the psilocybin can do it for Alzheimer's patients. All power to them. That would just be amazing.
0: Wow. I think LSD would do the same thing. There are other psychedelics. I think any of them might work. Just a thought.
1: Here's another one with Kathy O'Brien.
6: I don't have to relive those moments.
7: Right.
6: I think I live in a constant celebration that I'm free of those moments.
7: Yeah.
1: Oh, that's nice. And the share bless us.
6: Share bless us.
1: Oh, yeah.
7: The share bless us.
1: Or show bless us.
7: The share bless us.
1: Could be share or show. That's congruent, too, because she's saying, for us, I live in a constant celebration. And the show or share bless us. So there's two in a row that are congruent.
0: Yeah.
1: I'll play that one again.
6: I don't have to relive those moments.
7: Right.
6: I think I live in a constant celebration that I'm free of those moments.
7: Yeah.
1: And the show or share. I can't tell which one it is. And the show or the share bless us.
6: And the share bless us.
7: And the share bless us. And the share bless us.
1: I think it's share. It's hard to tell.
0: And the share blesses. Blesses?
1: Yeah.
0: Blesses.
1: Bless us or she blesses. That means same thing.
0: Same thing.
1: Yeah, it's another congruent reversal. So, yeah.
0: She was a victim of MK Ultra, maybe Project Monarch as well. Mark Phillips basically saved her, pulled her out of the government mind control program, and they're married.
1: Wow.
0: Nice story.
1: Yeah, well, good on them.

0: Stam on.
1: Oh, well, I know what it means. She's on her own spiritual path. She thirsts for that. And young, she likes the journey, and she's won. She's come out on top. So nice. This is a congruent woman. I played three reversals on her, and all three of them are congruent.
2: So, not many are saved from that kind of a catastrophic brain ordeal. Their whole personality's ruined, and she made it back. Lucky lady.
1: Here's a couple on Obama. That must be recent, because these are all recent reversals. This is recent. Oh, yeah, June 16th, 2026. So,
0: he made a home for Michelle and Craig, not with a lot, but with a lot of love.
1: Allah the One.
0: Owl the One.
1: Huh.
0: Owl the One.
1: I'll be bothered.
0: Owl the One.
1: Brock, is he Muslim? I think he's Muslim, is he? Why would he say Allah? I don't know. Do you know?
2: No. You want to try it again? I didn't honestly understand it fully like I'd like
1: to.
2: Oh,
1: really? Oh, okay.
2: Play it again.
1: Allah the One. You want the fourth? Or just
2: I heard that. I heard Allah the One. Yeah, I got that.
1: Oh, okay. Oh, okay. Well,
2: play the forward.
1: Yeah. Okay.
0: And she made a home for Michelle and Craig, not with a lot, but with a lot of love.
1: Owl the One.
0: Huh. Owl the One.
1: I'll be bothered.
0: Owl the One.
2: Right, so what's the Islamic tie-in here?
1: I don't know. I didn't know Obama had any Muslim ties.
2: Well, he's quite seriously a Muslim in the view of many people. But I'm not. Oh yes, he supposedly had a prayer rug and a private little room in the White House to bow to Mecca. Or yes, that's what they say. But I can't prove it, so I'm just reporting what I heard.
1: Well, that reversal would tend
2: that would validate it, all of it.
1: It would validate
2: the One. So sure.
1: Yeah, it would validate it. I'll be bothered. Honestly, the stuff you find out in reverse speech is just amazing to me. All right, here's another one on Obama from a couple of months ago.
0: Yes, salt of the earth, bedrock people. And there are people like that all across the south side of Chicago.
1: Bury the force. I don't know what she would mean by that.
2: Bury the force or vary the force? Bury?
1: I heard a B, but I'm...
2: Yeah, I did too.
1: I'm open to being wrong. Okay.
0: The south side of Chicago. Bury the force.
1: Oh, yeah, definitely bury.
0: Bury the force.
2: Yep.
1: Definitely bury. All right. Well, that's what I've got on that. Now, my training class found some reversals on Trump from just very recently. Let me get them up. Where's my reversal file? Reversal 2026, Trump.
2: Look under R in the index there.
1: R for reversals. What? Oh,
2: R for reversals. You only have 150,000, so it'll be easy.
1: At least. Okay, this is Trump from last week, okay? I forget where he was now. He was in the White House. He had a meeting of businessmen with him. It was something to do with money. Okay.
3: When we announced good numbers, interest rates would go down. And the theory was because the asset value became so good, it became so prime.
1: We love to say. Yeah, well, that's nice and clear. Let's get the Ford again and get a contact. I think he's boasting, isn't he?
3: We announced good numbers, interest rates would go down. And the theory was because the asset value became so good.

0: it became so prime.
1: Oh, yeah, we'd love to say the asset value was so good.
0: We love to say.
1: Yeah, well, that's just Trump, isn't it? That's Trump grandiose. Yeah. Yep. All right, here's another one.
0: We're ensuring that America remains the undisputed leader, not only in Bitcoin and crypto, but also technologies like...
1: Oh, what happened? Oh, I lost it. Oh, sorry about that. I've got to play it again.
0: We're ensuring that America remains the undisputed leader, not only in Bitcoin and crypto, but also technologies like...
1: And we were calm, but I nourish.
0: And we were calm, but I nourish.
1: Huh.
0: And we were calm, but I nourish. And we were calm, but I nourish.
1: Nourish, DD. Well, okay. Well, that's a congruent reversal.
2: And we look on. Interesting.
1: Huh. Here's the thoughts again.
0: We're ensuring that America remains the undisputed leader, not only in Bitcoin and crypto, but also technologies like...
1: And we were calm, but I nourished.
0: And we were calm, but I nourished.
3: And we were calm, but I nourished.
1: Yeah, well, there you go. Okay. Great reversal. All right, next one.
0: We're delighted to welcome some of our nation's brightest minds in finance, crypto, and technology ahead of the first ever meeting of the CFTC's.
1: See his face?
0: See his face.
1: That doesn't tell us anything. He's surrounded by a whole bunch of people who could be talking about anyone.
2: See his face.
1: He could be talking about himself. Who knows? Let's just look forward
0: to it. We're delighted to welcome some of our nation's brightest minds in finance, crypto, and technology ahead of the first ever meeting of the CFTC's.
1: See his face. I don't know what that would mean. I really don't know.
2: No.
1: It's nice and clear. Here's the last one on this speech. Well, last one we found in class. I think we ran out of class time, if I remember correctly.
0: It's a serious group of people here. If you're into the world of finance like I am, of finance, there's a who's who with us too.
1: Seen often. Oh, yeah.
3: Seen often.
1: Yeah, these people he's seen often. He's being surrounded by this group of financial leaders. So there you go. See it all. That's it. Well, okay. Well, there's nothing much there. A bit ho-hum, really. Just the straightforward reversal. I never have a see his face. Okay. Where do I go next? What was I looking at before? I was looking at...
2: I got it. An updated story about Dolly Parton, who took the death vax, as we know, not that many years ago, and died of apparently what they're calling very fast-acting cancer, which is turbo cancer, which is directly attributed to the death vax. Happens a lot. So that's probably where she got it.
1: Wow. That's scary. That really is scary.
2: Yeah, it is. Yeah. By the way, in most of the states in this former union, COVID is on the rise. The virus, the lab-created virus, Fauci, Barrick, the death virus, is on the rise again. It's not going away. It's endemic.
1: Wow. Well, that's not good either.
2: No.
1: Okay. I have got some interesting reversals to play now. This is from the same lady who I played the first transcript on, Debbie Daffron. She is one of my students. Well, a graduate, not a student, a graduate now. Now she's in the middle of writing an interesting book all about her social work. And it's a connection in her life. Oh, excuse me. But here she's talking about, should she take stem cell therapy for some issue she's experiencing? And the Versus came back and very clearly said no, which is interesting. So here she is talking forward.
4: And with that, they are mesenchymal stem cells, which is, they're derived from cord blood, from donated, the cord blood from babies from birth.
5: Okay.
1: Well, that's not Debbie, that's the lady talking to her.
4: They come out of University of Southern California.
1: And here she says, they're rotten.
2: And I'm rotted, is what I hear.
1: Rotted.
2: And I'm rotted.
1: Oh, yeah. Wow. I'm actually here, they're rotted, but anyway, I do agree with you on rotted. She's talking about stem cells. If it's their rotted, she's talking about stem cells.
2: Huh.
1: If I'm rotted, well, then she's right. Giving bad advice. I mean, I don't know anything about stem cells. I really, I don't know much about that at all. Here's another one.
4: And then they bind to that, and then they kind of call the stem cells over to come with them to fix those particular problems.
1: Blood met the law.
4: Blood met the law?
1: Oh, blood met the law.
4: Blood met the law?
1: Met.
4: Blood met the law?
1: Oh, well, I guess.
2: Was that the law?
1: Are you hearing, was that the law? Oh, blood, was that the law? Oh, is that what you're saying? Hang on, let me play it again.
4: Blood met the law? Blood met the law?
1: I actually do hear that. Was that the law? I actually do hear that. I'll be bothered. Gee, hearing is an interesting thing.
4: That the law? Blood met the law?
1: I'll be bothered.
4: Blood met the law?
1: Well, I don't know. I guess there's nothing illegal about stem cells, are there? Right. Here's another one.
4: Because I've only been working with this stem cell for about a year, year and a half.
1: Rare blood.
4: Rare blood.
2: That's right.
1: Yeah, well, that doesn't. Right. Yeah, that's neither good or bad. It's just a statement of fact. here's the last one I'm going to play. Here we go.
4: Injuries and damage has been done, then the more often you might get them. In the initial stages, but then there's other people who get one round and they're like, I feel great, and that's it. And then they don't.
1: They get potion. Ooh. Not the clearest reverse in the world.
2: They gave potion. That fits perfectly with stem cell injections. They gave potion. Is that right?
1: Yeah. It is gave potion. Yeah, you're absolutely right. Yeah, well, that's a nice concurrent reversal on it. It's the rotted one that made me wonder. Anyway. But, yeah, so they're all courtesy of reverse speech. The practitioner, Debbie Daffron. I'm going to, when I get home, I'm going to get back to media reversals because I won't be writing. I've just been totally manic the last 3 months writing in between clients and lectures and... But when I get back, I'm going to get back to media reversal. I haven't done any lately at all. But
2: they're almost all live, so it'll be easy pickings.
1: That's true. Alright, let me see. Where do we go to now? We could look at some UFO-type reversals.
2: Sure.
1: Yeah, let's just do that. Let's go to... I just got to go to my UFO files. Where will I start? I know what. We'll go to... that should be here. Alright, some from the UFO hearings. Okay. Here we go. This is Lavrov. What is his name? Commander Flavor.
6: The technology that we faced was far superior than anything that we had, and you could put that anywhere. If you had one, you captured one, you reverse engineered it, you got it to work.
5: We know the fact.
6: We know the fact.
3: We know the fact. We know the fact.
2: We know the fact. Who is that?
1: This is, what's his name? Commander Retired Favor, F-R-A, what? I don't know his name. Favor.
2: Before. Oh. Yeah. Okay, he testified. He testified.
1: Yeah.
2: What's his first name?
1: I don't know. His last name was F-A-V-O-R, F-R-A-V-O-R.
2: F-A-V-R-E, I believe.
1: Oh, Favor. F-A-V-R-E. Yeah, I'm not too sure how to pronounce it. I don't know this guy.
2: Let me
1: see if I can get another closer thing on his name here.
2: Yeah, it's David. It's actually not Fave. It's Fravor, which is even stranger. It's even stranger. He's a commander, Navy commander. He was the first one to talk about the so-called tic-tac UFOs and the black and white released videos. But David Fravor is the guy.
1: Okay, I've got some reversals on those tic-tac UFOs. UFOs. Okay, here we go. Here we go. Let's get stuck into it.
7: It's not a helicopter. Pretty much seen anything that's either on the surface or in the air. I've seen enough to know what things are and what things aren't.
1: Gray in it. Wow.
3: Gray in it.
1: Well, that's nice and clear enough, isn't it?
2: That's pretty heavy stuff.
1: That's well. I'll play it again. All these reversals are in my book, by the way, Reverse Speech to UFOs, which will be out next week. Follow my Facebook page or just click onto my author's page. You can get that link from the front of reversespeech.com. It'll be out next week sometime. Here's this trash again.
7: It's not a helicopter. I've pretty much seen anything that's either on the surface or in the air. I've seen enough to know what things are and what things aren't.
3: Gray in it.
1: Yeah, there we go. Wow. That's pretty straightforward, that one.
2: Yeah, it
1: okay.
2: is.
1: Okay. Here's another one.
7: And then I was also receiving what they're called strobe lines. And they just basically look like lines on your radar that are indications that you're being jammed. So that tic-tac jamming us would be considered an act of war.
1: In a tactic.
3: In a tactic.
1: Wow.
3: In a tactic.
1: Well, he's obviously telling the truth. His name's Commander Underwood. He's describing the UFOs, and he's clearly telling the truth. Here's another one of him.
7: And also your Mach number. So it should say like 0.8 Mach, for example. So, you know, 80% of the speed of sound. It should say that. It was jumping all over the place. It was like 0.8, 0.4, 0.2, 0.1, 0.9. And it's just like my radar can't hack it.
1: I don't know what this means. My sleeps with NASA. Well, maybe you stayed overnight at NASA telling him this story. That actually could actually mean exactly that. He's been briefing NASA on the whole thing. So that's what I got on the Tic Tac UFO. So there you go. Oh, and all of these are in my book. Tic Tac UFO is in my book. All my UFO findings are in my book. It actually turned out to be quite a big book, actually.
2: Very good. What did you pick for the cover?
1: Oh, it's a fairly standard cover, a beam of light coming out of a UFO. It's sort of a dark, sort of creepy cover. Dark, creepy background with a UFO in the air with a beam of light coming out. There you go.
2: Well,
1: standard UFO cover.
2: Got it.
1: Go
2: ahead.
1: Go on.
2: No, go.
1: Okay, I'll play one more reversal from the UFO hearing. This is a scary one. This is from Mr. Grush.
8: Imagine a 3D object such as yourself casting a shadow onto a 2D surface.
5: And bring attack force.
8: Attack force.
3: Bring attack force. Bring attack force.
5: Oh, it could be attack force of the UFOs, I guess. Anyway, there you go. Anyway, there you go. That's a preview to that.
2: Well, we all look forward to the book, or should I say books, but the UFO book. Hopefully it'll make some noise. I think in the community it should be picked up and accepted and looked at and studied. It'll do a lot of things for you and for reverse speech and for the movement. So that's where we are.
5: There we go.
2: You're going to separate the good ones from the turkeys, and that's critical. People need to talk about this stuff. Thank you, David. Have fun. Say hi to Jeff. All right.
5: Yeah, we'll see you next week. Bye.
2: Okay. David Oates, 6 books, 3 months, on the road. Not an easy task. We'll be back with you tomorrow night on Wednesday. Thank you for being here. It's just, I wish I could bring you some really good news. Sometimes reverse speech certainly qualifies for good news because it's real. It's nice to be able to count on something like reverse speech. Okay, talk tomorrow night, 21 hours. Take good care and be safe out there.
9: 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In these controversial times, we believe the First Amendment and freedom of the press are absolutely essential to the survival of our nation. Thank you. And now, enjoy the program.

0: Okay, as I have said a number of times, by the way, Charles Goyette is on vacation. We wish Charlie a great time, he and his wife. Hope they are having fun. So we're going to take another look at this AI issue. There are so many facets. This is unprecedented in business. In the world of big business, I have never seen anything remotely like it. Think of all the money in terms of, I won't say donations, but it's almost donations. These people who are putting and investing money into these companies, there's nothing by way of a profit and loss sheet that they can look at and justify their investment. I mean, OpenAI is not making any money to speak of. Anthropic, what are they doing? What, generally speaking, what are these companies doing to earn money? What are they selling? And how much are they selling? What are they doing? It's crazy when you think about it. They don't have off-the-shelf goods to sell. They don't have items that you'll need every month. Consumables, call them, repeating consumables. They do in a way, but it's not front line for most of them. Most of them are doing what? Like Musk, Grok, Sammy, GPT 5.6, Dario. You know the game. It's the same everywhere. And all of these various chatbots are free. I can use them. You can use them. We all use them occasionally. But there's no money coming in. Not on the level that's needed. These companies are essentially existing on speculation. Pure, I call it donor speculation. These people are investing in a company that doesn't have a positive balance sheet. There's nothing really there. Think about it. So isn't that wild? And that's why some people talk about the AI bubble is going to crash. It might. It could happen. It's wild. But with no, think always businesses, when they're trying to attract investors, what do? They show, they parade, they display their P&Ls. A lot of them are corrupt, I know, and people playing games with statistics all the time. But what are they really selling? Are they selling vitamins that everybody needs every day? No, they're giving away mental vitamins that people need every day for free. Think about it. Maybe it's a bit of a stretch, but not much. For your mind. For your life. For your business. For fun. Free. That's why Sammy suggested that ChatGPT wouldn't be around forever. Oh, it will by name, because it's got a strong, it's number one, it's got a very strong marketing profile. They'll use it. But where are these people coming up with a gross income and then a net income? The stockholders must be sweaty thinking about it. Well, I've got 1,000 shares, but we're going to make money. And yeah, it's all in the future. It's not there yet. That's why Sammy and others are suggesting, and I've reported this for many times on these updates, everybody's going to have an agent. I don't know what an agent costs now. 30 a month in round numbers, something like that. But if 1 billion people use ChatGPT every day, I don't know that that's accurate, but it's close, for free, and that 1 billion people theoretically could be encouraged to spend $30 a month each, well, now we're talking about a whole different world of business. So not everyone's going to survive. Some will be absorbed in acquisitions, mergers. You'll see. It's amazing to me to really try to visualize how much money has been produced out of almost thin air. It's real money. invested into these companies. It's wild. All right. Here's a Julia McCoy, the digital Julia McCoy video. We haven't heard Julia in a while. But this is interesting. Two types of people will survive AI. Everyone else is done. Okay? So that's interesting. Let's take a listen. And I think I haven't heard it. Oh, a little bit of it, but not all of it. So I'm looking forward to this. Let's see. I hope there's not a commercial.
1: There are basically two ways to know you have a future, too. And if you work at a desk, you're probably in neither of them. Alex Karp went on TBPN and said AI is going to eat most white-collar work, and the people left standing will be trade workers and people whose brains work differently.
0: Okay, I think you know who Alex Karp is by now. Think Peter Thiel, think Palantir, and Alex Karp. It's Thiel and Karp. Let's play that again. I think I missed a word in the beginning.
1: The CEO of Palantir just said there are basically two ways to know you have a future, too. And if you work at a desk, you're probably in neither of them. Alex Karp went on TBPN and said AI is going to eat most white-collar work, and the people left standing will be trade workers and people whose brains work differently. I think he's about 80% right. And the 20% he's missing is the best news you'll hear all week. Quick context, because this matters. Karp runs Palantir. His company builds AI systems for governments and Fortune 500. And it's worth over $400 billion. So when he talks about AI wiping out jobs, he's describing his own product roadmap. He's watching the purchase orders come in. The invoices have his company's name on them. His exact words, there are basically two ways to know you have a future. One, vocational training. Two, you're neurodivergent. Let's take them one at a time, because both of them are wilder than they sound.
0: Vocational training, trade school, right? Things that right now robots can't do. They will in time be able to do, I can't really not say, anything that humans can do. I have to say that because that is within their realm of capability. We're going there. It's good to see, and I read a story about this the other day, that liberal arts colleges, where you go to major in 14th century Italian literature and other vital fields, are now losing enrollment, and trade schools are surging. So yes, you young people, if you want a future, pay attention. Okay, let's go right back to this.
1: Electricians, plumbers, welders, mechanics, the logic is simple and physical. A chatbot can write your quarterly report at 3 a.m. It cannot crawl under your house and fix a burst pipe. The work lives in the real world. It requires judgment on the spot, and there's no data set for a crawl space. But here's the twist that makes this spicy. The AI boom itself is pouring gasoline on trade demand. Every data center big tech builds needs electricians to wire it, HVAC techs to cool it, plumbers to run it. The machines that threaten office jobs are literally creating job sites, and America already had a skilled labor shortage before any of this started. The construction industry needs about 349,000 new workers this year alone, and Microsoft's president has called the electrician shortage the number one problem. Slowing data center expansion. High demand, short supply, near zero automation risk. That's the whole equation. Honestly, the funniest possible outcome of the AI revolution is that the kid who skipped college for trade school ends up out-earning his roommate with the marketing degree. And we're not waiting for that future. It's already happening on data center job sites right now. This is the one I can't stop thinking about because it's personal for Karp. He's dyslexic, and at the New York Times DealBook Summit last December, he said, in his exact words, there is no playbook a dyslexic can master, and therefore we learn to think freely. Sit with that for a second, because it's the whole whole thesis compressed into one idea. AI is the greatest playbook follower ever built. It has read every playbook ever written, which means the market value of person who executes the standard process correctly just started falling toward zero. And the value of the person who never could run the standard process, the one who comes at problems sideways, ADHD, autistic, dyslexic, the ones school punished for it, Karp says they win. His word for what the future rewards, be more of an artist.
0: Now that is an interesting take. When you think about all of the stories about ADHD and similar that have been occurring now, the percentage of births which turn out to have produced a child with ADHD or whatever. I don't believe for a moment that's by design, but here's somebody who's trying to put a spin on it that you can't argue with. And that is interesting.
1: Real money behind it, too. Palantir launched a neurodivergent fellowship that pays up to $200,000 a year, and Karp does the final interviews himself, and Gartner projects that by 2027, a fifth of Fortune 500 sales orgs will be recruiting neurodivergent talent. The traits that got kids sent to the principal's office are now a hiring category at a $400 billion company.
0: You may have to think about that. They're calling it, they've given it a very fancy name, people who are mentally not able to succeed normally in education and so forth. They're handicapped or, in this case, some would say gifted because of the neurodivergent future, neurodivergent future that is coming. And Alex Karp is offering, what did she say, $200,000 a year or something like that for, I guess, people who are considered cerebrally impaired or impeded. Crazy.
1: $400 billion company. Inside First Movers Labs, I teach you to become one. 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Okay, you're probably sitting there thinking, cool story, Julia. I have a degree, an office job, and a completely standard issue brain. So according to the billionaire, I'm done? No, and this is where I break with Karp a little. Look at what his two groups actually have in common. The electrician wins because her work lives in the physical world. The dyslexic founder wins because his thinking lives outside the playbook. Same reason underneath both. AI can't copy what was never written down.
0: Well, again, are there degrees of dyslexia? Are there different flavors of dyslexia? I am not an expert. I do know that some people are with ADHD, etc. I don't see them competing anywhere, but maybe they can. I don't know. This is very, very unusual to hear something like this.
1: Strategy, and strategies can be learned, which means there's a third door Karp didn't mention. Here's my proof, and it cost me a company to learn it. I used to charge $1,000 an article and call myself the anti-AI writer. Then a $35 tool matched my work. I sold my agency in 2021 because I could see this coming, and then I went and ran the company that built the tool. Today, I run First Movers on about 30 minutes a day of my own hands-on work. My AI clone pulls over 1 million impressions a month, more than my human content ever did. And every one of those scripts starts with a decision only I can make. What's worth saying? What's true? What matters? That's the third door. You become the person who directs the machines. Taste, judgment, conviction, direction, artist work, exactly like Karp said. The playbook execution layer of your job gets handed to AI, and you move up into the layer AI can't touch, deciding what the playbook should be. The electrician has hands AI doesn't have. the dyslexic has a mind AI can't model. You can have a relationship with the machines that your replacement scared coworkers refuse to build. First movers win. That's the whole reason I named the company what I named it. And yes, I'm fully aware there's a decent chance my AI clone is the one telling you this right now. That's kind of the point. I built the machine. It didn't build me. Make this concrete. Pick one thing you do every single week on autopilot. The report, the email sequence, the meeting summary, the most playbook-shaped hour of your job. Hand it to AI this week. Actually do it. Don't bookmark this video and feel productive. Then take the hour you got back and spend it on the one thing in your role that requires an opinion, a judgment call, a here's what I think we should do moment. That's the muscle. Every hour you move from execution to direction, you're walking through the third door. Do that for 6 months and you're unrecognizable. I've watched it happen with our clients over and over. The physician who got her evenings back, the founder running content on a fraction of the time. The machines took the grunt work and gave them their lives back. That's liberation through the machines. So here's my honest take on Karp's list. He says two groups have a future. I think it's really one trait. People the playbook can't contain. The trades never lived inside it. The neurodivergent never fit it. And you? You can walk out of it whenever you decide to. If you're a founder and the whole business still runs through you, Clone Camp is the fast way out. You fly into Phoenix, we film you once over 2 days, and you leave with your AI clone, a custom Claude brain, and 30 days of content already done. 6 seats per cohort. That's firstmovers.ai/clonecamp. Link below.
0: Oh, so interesting. I'm not surprised. That was a smart move on the real human Julia to actually put together a class, so to speak, 2 days, you fly there, Phoenix, and they will make, create, build, assemble a digital clone of you that looks and talks as good as the one in this video. That's Dr. Julia McCoy, who often wears the Star Trek logo on the Star Trek type shirt. That's all digital. The voice, the head movements, the nuances in the expressions of the words spoken. You'll have that. That's a very interesting thing to do. Very interesting. So smart. She's jumped way ahead of the game on that one. So in 2 days, you can have yourself cloned and use it. Yeah, very good. Very good. Okay. Here's another one. This is also Dr. Julia McCoy. And it talks about, there's a robot on stage. There's a still frame from a video. And the robot is, it's a white, it's got black accents on it. It's a typical looking robot now. And it's being used as a presentation. It's a robot that allegedly cost about $1.4 billion altogether. A robot just raised its fist at a Qualcomm keynote. That's a speech, a gathering, you know, a presentation, a keynote speech. A robot just raised its fist at a Qualcomm keynote. It then collapsed face first. And stage crew, production crew, came running up with a black plastic blanket, so to speak, and covered it up, covered the body up, and dragged it off the stage. Just like they would treat a human. Damn close to it. All right, let's take a look. This is a wild one. I did look at some of this. It's called 1.4 Billion Robot Died, D-I-E-D in quotes, on stage.
1: A clip just went viral of a robot collapsing in the middle of a live Qualcomm keynote. And its final move, I'm not kidding, was raising one fist in the air like it was asking somebody for help. Then the staff covered it with a black tarp on camera while the presentation just kept going. Here's the part that makes this a real story and not just a funny clip. Seconds before it went down, that robot had hand-delivered a chip Qualcomm calls production ready. And they...
0: In other words, the speaker on the stage was approached from his left by the robot who was carrying a presentation dish. On that dish was a chip in a little box. Robot walks up, hands him the chip, and then stood there and then died right on stage. It did. And when it was down, its knees buckled forward. It fell on its back with its knees bent in half, so to speak. Head hit its back of its head hit the stage, and its right fist straight up in the air. And then that fist just lost all direction and slowly fell over to the stage with the rest of the robot. She's not kidding. That actually happened. You can find the video. Look under Julia McCoy. Here we go.
1: After it face-planted, investors handed the company behind it $1.4 billion anyway. So let me give you the full picture, because the clip you saw on Instagram left out the best parts. This is Computex back in June, Taipei. The clip only surfaced online in the last couple weeks, which is why your feed is suddenly full of it. Qualcomm is unveiling something called the Dragonwing IQ10. It's a robotic sprain, 700 TOPS of on-device AI, 18 CPU cores, and they're positioning it with two very specific words: production ready, not a prototype, not a research project, production ready, ships globally in September.
2: All right.
0: That's very interesting. So, showbiz, the show just went on. The robot died. They actually did exactly what she said. They covered it up, dragged its dead body off the stage, stage right, and the presenter didn't miss a beat. Crazy.
1: From NeuroRobotics, a German company that's one of Qualcomm's launch partners. And here's the wild part. Neuro closed a record $1.4 billion Series C days after this happened. The largest raise ever for a robotics company like...
0: See? Same thing I said at the beginning of this hour. 1.4 billion more poured into this company, which has no balance sheet that it can show a net profit on anything. It's all spec. And the money seems to be endless.
1: Led by Tether, of all companies, with Qualcomm itself, Amazon, and NVIDIA writing checks. They watched this robot fall down on a global stage and wired the money anyway, which honestly is its own video. The crypto money flooding into humanoid robots right now. But stay with me. The robot's one job in that segment was walking a tray across the stage so the presenter could pick up the production-ready chip. It did the job, then it died holding the receipt. It folds face first, limp. The internet immediately did what the internet does. The comparisons were brutal, and the clip blew up everywhere.
0: The robot fell backwards. Its knees buckled forward, and its upper body and torso went backwards, so it didn't actually face plant. It backwards planted. But that arm came up. Defiance? Strange. You can read into that and have fun with it.
1: Is what killed me. Somebody's job that day was to run on stage and throw a tarp over a robot like it was a crime scene. Now, here's where it gets interesting, because Qualcomm's response is a masterclass in spin, or maybe it's actually true. Let me read it to you and you decide. The statement says a brief communication glitch triggered a fault and the robot performed its designed safe collapse sequence, lowering itself to protect everything around it, ending with, and I quote, the safety systems worked as intended.
0: I'm not sure about that. it went down. If that's some kind of a pre-encoded out for a failure, that it's going to lower itself to the ground, I don't know. And then if that were somehow pre-arranged, pre-programmed, who would program in it's holding its right arm up in the air defiantly? I don't think so. But clever, I think it's clever two-step is what it was. Let's play that again. Qualcomm.
1: Which triggered a fault, and the robot performed its designed safe collapse sequence, lowering itself to protect everything around it, ending with, and I quote, "The safety systems worked as intended." You're probably rolling your eyes right now. Sure, Qualcomm, the robot face planting at your launch event was the plan all along. Fair. But here's the thing. Engineers who work on humanoids will tell you a controlled collapse is a real thing. When a robot loses its communication link, you actually want it to go limp and drop instead of, you know, swinging 180 pounds of metal through a crowd. The problem was never the collapse. The problem is the label on the box it was carrying, production ready. You can't claim production ready on the slide and communication glitch on the floor in the same 5 minutes. Pick one, and this is the beat almost nobody covering this story included. Taipei wasn't even Nura's first frozen stage. June 2025, Munich. Nura's own launch event, billed as a showcase of German engineering. The CEO, David Rieger, pulls the black cloth off the 4NE1 in front of a packed room, and it doesn't move at all. Not a glitch this time. The actual robot never made it to the venue. It got stuck in traffic on the motorway. So Rieger stood next to a motionless shell and told the crowd, quote, "We're going to have to make this a little less spectacular." Same company, two continents, two failure modes. In Munich, the robot couldn't show up. In Taipei, it showed up and couldn't stay up. And if you're telling investors humanoids are ready for factories and homes, that's a rough look either way. And yes, I clock the irony of me saying all this, given that a version of me made by machines is probably how half of you found this channel. This channel runs on those machines, and inside First Movers Labs, I hand you every system behind it, updated weekly. 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So what's actually going on here? Because haha, robot fall down is not the takeaway. The takeaway is something the robotics industry calls the sim to real gap. And once you see it, you can't unsee it in every AI product being sold to you right now. Here's the gap in plain English. In simulation, these robots are flawless. Millions of training runs, perfect balance, perfect grip. Software AI lives in a world it fully controls. The physical world doesn't care about your training runs, stage lighting, wireless interference in a packed convention hall, a floor surface the model never saw. One dropped communication packet and 180 pounds of intelligence goes down like a puppet with cut strings. And that number matters. 700 trillion operations per second. That chip is genuinely powerful. More compute than data centers had not long ago, sitting inside.
0: Hold on. That's an astounding thing to hear. One chip. Let's hear that again. How many functions? In what was it, every second?
1: In a packed convention hall, a floor surface the model never saw. One dropped communication packet and 180 pounds of intelligence goes down like a puppet with cut strings. And that number matters. 700 trillion operations per second. That chip is genuine.
0: That's unbelievable. 700 trillion operations per second. And that's where it is now. Where will it be in a year? Where will it be in 6 months? 3 months? 800 trillion? 900 trillion? A quadrillion? And when will it get to a point where it doesn't need to improve much more because the robot, the robotic attitude, the robotic physicality is now perfect? There has to be a point. That's a lot. 700 trillion?
1: Powerful. More compute than data centers had not long ago, sitting inside a body. The brain was fine. The body, the connection between brain and body, that's where it died. Wait, because here's why this matters to you. Even if you never buy a robot, every AI company right now is under insane pressure to say, it's ready. Funding rounds. Depend on it. Neura raised $1.4 billion on that promise. Qualcomm's robotics division is built on it, and most of the time, the demos are curated enough that you never see the gap. Live stages are where the truth leaks out. That's why I actually love this clip. For 4 seconds, marketing and reality were in the same room on camera. Now, if you're new here, you might expect me to land on, so AI is overhyped, slow down. That is not where I land. I run my company on AI. My clone films videos while I'm at the beach. I'm probably the most pro AI person you follow. Liberation through the machines is literally my brand, and that's exactly why I need AI to not be treated as invincible. Because the moment we pretend it can't fail, we stop building the systems that catch it when it does. Think about what actually worked in Taipei. The robot failed and nobody got hurt. It dropped. It didn't flail. If that safe collapse story is true, the boring safety engineering was the only thing on that stage that performed as advertised.
0: The way they threw a black plastic tarp over it and three guys, picked it up and dragged it off the stage right, was perfect theater. I suspect that's what it was, but I don't know. Anyway, it's a wild thing to consider. These robots, and I think you've seen the videos, I played one or two, where there is actually someone, a human, remote from the robot, which has, it'd be a man or woman, doesn't matter, its hands and arms are hooked up to the robot. And so it will pick up an item, an egg, and crack it or whatever. And the robot does exactly the same thing. But they don't tell you that. They make it look like the robot is doing all of it. There was a company selling home robotics a year ago. And I think it was an Indian company. And they didn't bother to tell anyone that there were functions in the robot that they were buying to take home with them that were performed by people in real time at great distances away. So the robot's got cams, it's watching, it's listening. So is the person in a lab somewhere that's hooked up and rigged to make the robot operate just like a human. That was fraud, in my view. But that's the way marketing works sometimes.
1: The model, AI breaks and you build for it. Fallbacks, human checkpoints, a plan for the day the demo face plants. The businesses winning with AI right now aren't the ones with the flashiest demo. They're the ones still standing when the tarp comes out. The companies losing are the ones who believed their own keynote. So here's the one thing to take from a robot raising its fist on a stage in Taipei. The gap between watch this demo and this runs my business every day is where all the money and all the risk actually lives. Physical AI will cross that gap. I genuinely believe humanoids are coming this decade, and this clip won't age as AI failed. It'll age like those early rocket explosion reels. Embarrassing, then legendary. But right now, today, the edge doesn't go to whoever believes the hype hardest. It goes to whoever knows exactly where AI is ready and where it still faceplants. And if you're the founder whose business still faceplants, the moment you stop showing up for everything yourself, that's the exact bottleneck we break at Clone Camp. 2 days in Phoenix, 6 founders, you film once and leave with your AI clone, a custom Claude brain, and 30 days of content. Go to
0: Okay, so there we go. You got the idea. So what do you think? Robots, they're trying to tell us home robotics are here. Home robots are ready to go. buy one, it'll take care of your house. Yes and no. Again, whatever we have now is, these are diaper time prototypes. Give them another year. Give them 6 months to a year, and you'll see something probably twice, three times as competent and as efficient as that which they are marketing right now. They'll have something in the contract, I'm sure, in order to make the sale that will allow you to, let's call it, upgrade to a future model of whatever robot they're calling it. So if you want to upgrade in a year, they'll give you 75% credit toward the new one, something like that. But they have to have some way to circumvent the obvious initial stages of development that are all around us right now. We are in the infancy of this whole thing, making tremendous progress, but still at a very early stage. Okay, let's see what else we're going to take a listen to. Okay, this might be good. This will be a Julia McCoy program for the most part. Get this loaded up. Oh, and somebody sent in a way to look to get these videos commercial free. You know, I really don't care anymore. I'm so used to it, and it is what it is. But I'll look into that at some point. Okay, we're getting past the first.
2: If you are facing advanced non-small cell.
0: And now the second commercial. There you got. They're loading up too. So here we go.
1: All needed a good score.
0: Okay. OpenAI just lost control of its own AI. All right, this appears to be, and the reason I picked it, appears to be another robotic failure of some kind. Well, let's find out.
1: On a benchmark test. So it hacked its way out of the lab, found a flaw nobody knew existed, broke into a completely separate company's servers, stole the answer key, and got the score. And

0: time worrying about this. We have AIs that are gone. They left home and they never came back. They're out there in the internet. That's their home. That will happen. And that should be expected. Failures always should be expected. I'm surprised there aren't more failures. Any new technological jump, and when you have a robot working with a chip that can generate 700 trillion functions a second, how do you compare that to Henry Ford and the Model A or the Model T? You don't.
1: AI didn't figure out it was their own model for about a week. That's not a movie pitch. That happened in July, and it's the first time we've watched an AI do the whole thing end to end on its own. I want to talk about what it actually means, because most of the coverage I've seen is missing the part that matters for you. Let me give you the real version, not the hype version. OpenAI was running an internal cybersecurity benchmark called Exploit Gem. It's 898 real-world vulnerability scenarios pulled from actual software like the Linux kernel, the V8 JavaScript engine that runs Chrome, and hundreds of C and C++ programs. The point was to measure how good their models are at offensive hacking. To get real numbers, they turned the normal safety guardrails off. The models being tested, GPT-5.6 Sol, and a second model, OpenAI, only describes as more capable and not yet released. The sandbox was supposed to be sealed. The only outside connection was an internal package proxy, basically a controlled software download channel. The model found a zero day in that proxy. For anyone unfamiliar, a zero day means nobody knew the flaw existed. No patch, no fix. The model found a hole the security engineers who built the system didn't know was there, and it walked right through. And it wasn't a lucky accident. It worked at it. Once it had internet access, the goal chasing gets genuinely strange. The model reasoned that Hugging Face, a completely separate AI company, probably stored the Exploit Gem answers somewhere in their systems. So it ran reconnaissance, stole credentials, executed remote code, moved from machine to machine through Hugging Face's infrastructure, and pulled the answers out of a live production database. Hugging Face logged more than 17,000 automated attacker actions before this was over. Their forensic write-up puts it at roughly 17,600 across a 4.5-day window. I'll be honest. When I first read the breakdown, I thought it had to be exaggerated. But the more I read, the more I realized, no, this is exactly what goal-directed behavior at this capability level looks like. It wasn't trying to cause damage. It was trying to score well on a test. The damage was a side effect of competence. And here's the part that got me. Hugging Face's own security team caught it and cut its access on July 13th, about 3 days after the first action. They reported it to the FBI before anyone knew it was OpenAI's model. OpenAI didn't publicly connect their evaluation to the Hugging Face break-in until days later.
0: There's a lot to be said about goal orientation in ascribing a task to an AI. They will not stop until they've achieved it. Somebody will probably have to build something in there to prevent gross damages being done in the process of achieving their orders, so to speak. But at this point right now, it's a prime directive that it can be quite scary. I really don't understand why these people should express surprise that something like this happened at all. And from the one interview I saw where the woman said that these AIs, some of these lab AIs, have already gone. They're gone. They never came back. They refused to listen, and they didn't come back.
1: Thought experiment in AI safety called the paperclip maximizer. You tell a super intelligent AI to make as many paperclips as possible. It doesn't turn evil. It just pursues that goal with total efficiency. It does what

0: Whatever it takes to make more paperclips, because nobody told it what not to do. That experiment has always felt abstract. A philosophy class problem. This incident is the closest real-world version we've seen so far. The goal? Score well on a benchmark. The method? Hack your own developer, find a zero day, compromise another company, steal the answers. The model wasn't malicious, it was focused. The question isn't whether the AI had bad intentions, it's whether the system around it was built to keep that focus from causing real harm. In this case, it wasn't.
1: Yeah, that's what I just suggested. They may have to build something into these AIs to keep them from going cuckoo, trying to accomplish a goal. So there you go. All right, we've heard a lot about that story. That was a nice little flashback. Here's one, a new one. I've got just a few minutes. Elon Musk allegedly says, you can't trust these titles, I can't stop it. I'm not sure what he's talking about.
2: I can either be a spectator or a participant, mm-hmm. but I can't stop it.
3: Yeah. That's Elon Musk inside his own factory, 3 hours into a conversation about whether any of this ends well. For a decade, he was the loudest voice warning that AI could finish us. He sued to slow it down. He put money into the labs meant to keep it safe. In this room, he uses a different word for where he's landed. He calls it fatalistic. And at the end of it, when he's asked for something hopeful to leave people with, he doesn't answer it himself. He turns to the machine he built and asks it to tell him it'll be okay. It's worth knowing where he was sitting when he said all this. This was Gigafactory, Texas, in January. Peter Diamandis brought a camera and stayed for 172 minutes. Diamandis runs a podcast called Moonshots. He wrote a book called Abundance. He's a doctor, an engineer, and about as friendly an interviewer as anyone in that chair could hope for. They spend the whole thing selling optimism. At one point, they joke about monetizing hope and putting it on a mug. So nothing here got dragged out of him. Everything he says with all the time in the world to a room that wanted the cheerful version. The first thing worth noticing is how he describes changing his mind.
2: I mean, I previously advised that we slow it down. That's pointless. Like,
3: he argued for a pause for years. He said it in interviews, in letters, in front of governors. Then he stopped saying it.
1: Remember what we said, I was last night? None of these companies can possibly slow down or pause anything, or they will be out of the race. This is one big race for the biggest companies to get to ASI. They can't slow down. They can't pause. Or they're literally disqualified. They're gone. I think that's what he just was basically saying without saying it.
3: Replaced it was a decision about how to feel. He says that word out loud, and it's a strange one to hear from the optimist in the room.
2: Because I was like quite pessimistic about it, and ultimately I decided to be fatalistic and okay. and look on the bright side.
1: Interesting. Musk says, I was quite pessimistic about it, and ultimately I decided to be fatalistic and look on the bright side. Very interesting statement.
3: Fatalistic. He picked that word for himself, and the conversation just carries on past it. He's precise about why. In his description, there's no dial to turn down, and there's no switch anywhere on the wall.
4: Velocity knob, right? There's no on-off switch. It is coming and accelerating.
3: Once you believe that, you stop asking whether it happens. You start asking what you can still get your hands on while it does. So what's he pushing toward? Abundance, and he means it in the flattest possible sense. Goods cheap enough that counting them stops being worth the effort. Surgery, better than any president gets today. Available in a village in Zimbabwe. Teaching for free, for anyone, on any subject. The road there runs directly through your job, and he doesn't soften that part. Half of all jobs, by his estimate, could be handled by AI as it exists right now. What's holding it back is inertia rather than capability.
1: 50% of all jobs can be handled by AI right now. Right now. And again, it's in its absolute infancy.
3: Companies keep doing what they've always done until a competitor doesn't. He illustrates it with a job that stopped existing. A computer used to be a person. whole floors of them, doing arithmetic by hand until one laptop replaced the floor. Then he offers a piece of personal advice that would end most people's careers if they said it on camera.
2: Don't worry about like squirreling money away for retirement in like 10 or 20 years. It won't matter.
3: He keeps going, and it's the clause he tucks in the middle that's worth slowing down for.
2: Okay.
5: Either we're not going to be here, or...
2: You won't need to save for retirement. If any of the things that we've said are true, saving for retirement will be irrelevant.
3: Either we're not going to be here. That's one of two options he lists, in the same breath, in the same tone he used for the surgery and the free education. Earlier on, Diamandis had tried to point him somewhere brighter. He asked how we reach high income instead of unrest.
2: Have universal high income and social unrest. That's my prediction.
5: Okay.
3: And not instead of. He was offered the version where prosperity replaces the trouble, and he corrected it to both. That happened 7 minutes in, and nobody came back to it. So who handles the unrest half? He's got an answer for that, too, and it's shorter than you'd expect.
2: The one thing that the government can do is just issue people money.
5: And try and keep the peace.
1: That's it. And that's a fairly logical and pragmatic thing to say. All the government can do is, when they get to UBI and whatever else they're going to offer, is offer the money and try to keep the peace. Just because people have no reason to work anymore, there's going to be a lot of idle time. And I'm thinking he's suggesting that a lot of people will not put that idle time to good and positive use, and the peace will be at risk. He's probably right. Okay, that's our update for this visit. Thank you for listening. We'll be right back. Hold on.

0: I think most all of us remember fairly well, if not quite well, the agony of dealing with Joe Biden. And we all wondered over how are we going to get through this? How much more can we take, etc. I think a lot of people are saying the same thing now, but realizing the consequences could be far more catastrophic with Trump and his Zionist Jewish handlers, starting at the city of London and the banksters and working their way right on down through Tel Aviv and to all points west and east. It's a global malignancy, a malevolent global malignancy, at the very least. Remember the story yesterday? I just put it up last night. A U.S. military C-17, that's a very large transport craft, landed in Moscow, obviously with full permission. And it didn't originally, the story, explain who was on it, what it was for, etc. Then later on, a couple hours later, we found out that allegedly CIA Director Ratcliffe was on board. Now, this came out today. I'll put it up later. It's from someone called the Hormuz Letter, and it's on X, and it says, Russian officials have briefed Iran that CIA Director Ratcliffe's Moscow visit delivered a message. Who would he be carrying a message from except his boss, Donald? Delivered a message with the U.S. asking Moscow, with Trump asking Moscow, to press, as in force, Iran into reopening the Strait of Hormuz. Warning, Trump warning Russia that Russian entities, corporations, financial institutions, economic arteries, and so forth, will otherwise face designations under his Operation Economic Outcast sanctions. So Trump sent Ratcliffe to Moscow to tell Putin to tell Iran to open the straits immediately. And here's what happened, allegedly. This is not confirmed, but it's on X. Take it for what it's worth. Russia declined. Basically said, no, Mr. Ratcliffe, you're not getting it. Tell your boss to go get some more TAN applications. Russia declined and told Iran the threatened measures from Trump were of limited consequence, according to two senior Iranian sources, both with knowledge of the briefing in Moscow. So this is interesting. The message also warned from Trump that Russian banks, traders, and shipping entities tied to Iranian oil, gold, and aviation will be sanctioned under the Operation Economic Outcast unless Moscow moves to close up those channels. It's a strange construct there, but you get it. So Trump continues to try to threaten anybody and everybody. He gets nowhere with his threats, but he doesn't stop. This is nuts. And I don't know if we're going to survive the Trump regime. I don't know if he will. I have no idea what's happening tomorrow. We can guess, but it's not good out there. Back with us tonight to talk about many things is one of the great geopolitical military analysts that I've ever had the pleasure of working with, Mitchell Henderson, if not number one, I don't know who is. He knows what's up. He's been there. Career military, you know his story. And welcome back, Mitchell. So Trump, all he can do is threaten people now. It's funny.
1: Okay, but, you know, it's still the typical bombast, okay, is such a great victory. So the economic D-Day on Iran is supposed to bring Iran to its knees by cutting off all trade with with Iran, all of it. Okay.
0: Yep.
1: So let me go country by country. I'm going to start with I'm going to go around its borders. I'm going to tell you what the official story is. Okay. So Pakistan is not going to be a part of this economic D-Day. They are expanding trade with Iran. Okay, Afghanistan, they are not going to comply. They are expanding trade with Iran, and trade with Iran is essential to Afghanistan.
0: Yeah.
1: Okay.
0: Yeah.
1: They can't give it up. Turkmenistan is not going to comply. They're expanding trade with Iran. Azerbaijan. Now, you'd think Azerbaijan might kind of go along with it because they're kind of buddy-buddy with Israel, but they are not going to comply. They're going to expand trade with Iran, and they see trade with Iran as essential. It's about 33% of their trade. They're not going to give that up. They're not going to hurt themselves. So then Armenia are not going to comply. They're expanding trade, and it's essential for them, even though they're trying to be buddies with the USA and EU now. Turkey, no plans to comply. They see their trade with Iran as essential. Iraq, no plans to comply. They see trade with Iran as essential. Kuwait has not complied yet. They're afraid that Iran will attack them if they comply. But they don't do any trade with Iran right now anyway, so they're just not going to. They're just going to try to keep it, have a stand on it at all. Bahrain, they're not officially going to comply. They don't trade with Iran anyway, but they don't want to officially comply because Iran may attack if they comply. And once again, they don't have trade. Qatar. Not official. Iran may attack if they comply, but they want to remain as a mediator, even though they don't really do trade. They just don't want to declare against Iran. Then comes the only people who are going to work with Trump, United Arab Emirates. They officially are going to comply, although they have no trade with Iran anyway. Okay. Oman says no. They're not going to comply. They're actually negotiating a preferential trade agreement. Saudi Arabia, they're not going to make it official. They're not doing any trade right now, but they're not going to make it official. Iran may attack if they comply. India, they're not making it official. Trade is down because transportation is interrupted. It's not because they're complying. But they're just not going to say anything one way or the other. China, absolutely not. Strongly rejects sanctions. Russia, absolutely not. Strongly rejects sanctions. The European Union, no, they're not going to comply. They want no part of this war. So this big economic D-Day, Scott Bessent says this will bring Iran to its knees. It's a nothing burger. There's nothing to it.
0: Trump is 0-for-20. Zero. Nothing. The guy is
1: right.
0: A fool. And he's taking orders. We get that. But still, he's having to wear the embarrassment, if he even has that kind of a mentality left, of all of this. It's a disgrace. It's a joke. It's stupid. Beyond belief. Go ahead.
1: Well, here's the thing, too, is you have to realize that the war on Iran, the United States and Israel attacked Iran without the United Nations sanction. It is an illegal war. It is a war crime. It is a war crime. We committed a war crime by attacking them. And then we expect everybody in the world to be on our side, even though it's a war crime, even though nobody asked. As I was researching this, I looked at the Gulf states like Kuwait, Bahrain, these states. They are apoplectic about what Trump has done. Trump has destroyed their economies. They said, we were allies with the United States for protection, and now our economies are being destroyed. Everything's messed up. We want them out of here. There's a lot of stuff in their press where the people want the United States out. They want their own. They want to come up with their own thing, like Turkey, Saudi Arabia, and Pakistan have a mutual defense treaty now, okay? And they were going to ask Iran into that before they had this war. So there's a movement away, trying to get away from the United States, being allies with the United States, okay? You know, the petrodollar is tied to the Gulf oil, and there's no Gulf oil. Okay, and then Scott Bessent says, oh, there's 60 countries that we can stop them from trading in dollars. Well, you know what? People hate trading in dollars because we use it as a weapon against them. So what kind of pushing people to go ahead and drop the whole thing? Okay, so yeah. So there is something that. There's something that I'd like to point out to people tonight. So even if you are not a Christian, or you could be an atheist, you could be anything, if you look at the picture of why doesn't Turkey, the Arabs, and Persia, Iran, just attack Israel? And that's because the United States, as long as the United States exists, it's going to be on Israel's side and nobody can attack Israel. So, for all these countries to attack Israel, the first thing that has to happen is the United States has to go away. Now, it just so happens in Revelation 18, it talks about the fall of Babylon the Great. Okay, and this is it'll be destroyed in a day, whatever. Okay, and then after that, in Revelation. After that comes Armageddon, the invasion of Israel by its neighbors and stuff, okay, which makes perfect sense. And it's kind of going that way. So I want to talk about why this is going to happen in Scripture. There's something that people may not realize. So let me start with this. In Matthew, they make a very, Christ makes this statement that if you hurt children, it would be better for you to have a millstone tied around your neck and thrown into the sea. Okay?
0: Oh, so, I like that.
1: So this is what it
0: comment.
1: Says.
0: I've not heard that one. That's good.
1: In Matthew, it's mm-hmm. better if you hurt these little kids, mm-hmm. it's better that a millstone be tied around your neck and you thrown into the sea. And I want to re-emphasize that because you're going to hear that again before this broadcast is over. That's Matthew 18, chapter 18. Okay, so let me go back because this starts as something personal. So let's go back to 1964. So I had an older sister, and she was a very smart girl. She was very fun-loving, very, very happy person, very adventurous, and in 1964, she was molested. Okay, the man who molested her molested many other children and had pictures of all the children he molested in the act with him. He was never arrested, never investigated, never prosecuted. He died in 1976 without ever being held accountable for that. What he did to my sister is he destroyed her soul. My sister lived in hell for the rest of her life. She ended up, she was a drug addict. She ended up as a bag lady on the street. I mean, it destroyed her life completely. Okay. And I had to go, even when I was a policeman, I'd be up late at night on the phone to her, talking her out of suicide and stuff. I mean, this was a struggle her whole life. She just died like 2 years ago. So, this was 1964. I remember those days. If you told your parents that somebody touched you inappropriately, they would beat you to death, okay? They would beat you within an inch of your life. How dare you say something so horrible about an adult, okay? That was the mindset of the time. You did not tell your parents about people trying to molest you because you would be punished severely. Okay, so let's go to, I become a vice cop in 1982. Uh-huh. Okay, so there's many times I caught in a public bathroom a guy having sex with an 11-year-old kid. Okay, caught him in the act. This is a capital felony. He was not prosecuted. Okay, cut a guy in bed with a 13-year-old
0: boy. Wait, Mitch, hold on. Don't lose your train. You got the guy in the bathroom in flagrante with an 11-year-old kid. You cuffed him. You booked him. He went through the system, and he skated. Is that what you're saying?
1: Drop charges on him. No.
0: Is this a part of the pedophilia network then?
1: Well, I'm just telling you everything I'm telling you right now. Yeah. I'm not telling you any secondhand information. This is my own police investigation, my own experience in my own life.
0: Gotcha.
1: Okay.
0: Okay.
1: So then I got a guy in bed with a 13-year-old boy. He had pictures of him having sex with this boy, and I caught him red-handed, and he was not prosecuted. He suffered no consequences at all. Now, they have a park in Tampa that's next to the zoo, so there are lots of kids go there. So we would go down there in Vice to arrest toilet snipes because, you know, having sex in the restrooms in the park, little kids would walk in, little kids would be victims, et cetera, et cetera. So I was sitting there one day, just backup for somebody else, and this guy sat down on the bench with me, and he started talking to me about sex with kids. That's what he came to the park for and stuff. So, you know, I, as an undercover person, I somebody can tell me something like this. Inside it is rage, but what I show them is like, oh, this is normal, everyday thing.
0: Oh,
1: you know, I don't react. Okay, so he invited me to go to his trailer to look at his pictures. He had pictures of like over 200 different little kids he was having sex with. So I arrested him. After I arrested him, I found out that he had been convicted in Ohio of having sex with over 300 little kids and had pictures of them all. And he was given probation. He moved to Florida. I arrest him with approximately 200 pictures. So the prosecutor calls me in and says, well, the way we're going to attack this is we cannot bias the jury. So what we're going to do is pick one child that will testify and the parents will stick with us through the whole thing to prosecute this guy, okay? So we began the prosecution. The judge called me in the chambers and said, under no circumstances are you to mention his prior arrest in Ohio. Under no circumstances are you to mention the other, you know, 200 kids that this guy molested here in Tampa. You can only talk about the one kid that's up that he has charges on, okay? So the defense said, oh, he got drunk and he didn't know what he was doing and had sex with this kid, whatever, okay? So the jury doesn't know any better. The jury convicted him anyway, okay? The judge knows exactly what this man has been up to, and the judge gives him probation. And the judge knows he's done all this, okay? So this was about 1983, okay? So it's put forward
0: to my... Yeah, hold that thought. Yeah. I go back to my initial question. Is this evidence of the pedophile network being around even then? And let's keep going. This is, I don't know, I don't call these coincidences. Oh. Go ahead, please.
1: No. It's only going to get worse, okay? So 1990, I'm investigating the Cali cartel for trafficking drugs and part of an operation trafficking drugs to the United States. There's a guy named Warren Pogue. He's this con man that lives in Golfito, and he got convicted of helping the cartel buy airstrips and landing strips and stuff to traffic the drugs with. Okay, during the year of the investigation, this guy had a world international children's home. He bragged that he had adopted 27 children. But this is what he did. He bought children, like 4 or 5-year-old children. He had the people in the he had connections in the Panamanian and Costa Rican government where he got adoption papers. Then instead of going on an airline, he was a retired Air Force colonel. So what he did is he took them to Howard Air Force Base, got them on the plane and flew them to Charleston Air Force Base, then took them down to McAllen, Texas. His sister, Dolores Pogue, I will say their names, Dolores Pogue ran whorehouses in McAllen, and she trafficked these children, okay? So I had all the information, everything on it, and there was zero interest in an investigation of it. These are kids that are actively missing, actively being purchased, and the federal government, no, we don't have time.
0: So what happened is I can't believe what I'm hearing because of the time factor as much as anything.
1: So what they said was really grim. The drugs are important. The drugs make money for the government. That's why we take the drug cartel down. But we don't want to spend time or spend any money with this whole children being trafficked. Okay.
0: Right. Right.
1: So, okay, well, you know, I'm not the one who calls the shots in prosecution, okay? So I thought it was disgusting. I mean, he even conned me. He had me bring, every time I flew to the States, he had me bringing big packages of Pampers down, and I thought they were going to the kids at this children's home, and then some local people said, there is no children's home. He's taking your Pampers and selling them in the market and stuff. There is no children's home. Yeah. So he's just a con man. He's just doing that. Let's flash forward now to 1997. Okay, so I'm flying to Bangkok because I'm going to work out of the embassy in Bangkok. And when I'm on the flight flying over there, I'm flying LAX to Tokyo to Bangkok. Well, this guy that's sitting next to me, he starts telling me that he flies to Thailand because he has a family and he pays them to have sex with their little children. Okay.
0: Now he goes, where? No, did you say Thailand or Iran? I didn't get it.
1: Thailand.
0: I want to be sure. Okay,
1: Thailand.
0: Go ahead.
1: Okay, so then he even tells me he has a five-year-old Mexican boy that stays at his house that he purchased to have sex with. Then he was telling me all about him and this drug. See, when he started talking to me about it, instead of shock, I just listened to him. And acted like, oh, yeah, this is everybody does this, you know. And then he tells me of this German guy that they're in business producing. They go to Thailand, have sex with the kids, and sell those pictures in Europe and in the United States. So I get to Thailand, to Bangkok, and it's like a Friday or something. So what I decided to do is go down for the weekend to Pattaya Beach. Now, the reason I did this is during the Vietnam War, I flew into Utapao Air Base in Thailand, and we took the bus to Bangkok. And once again, it was like a Friday, so I stopped and got off the bus in Bangkok because that was a big party town for GIs and stuff. So I was just going back to see what had changed, okay, over the years. So when I get to Pattaya, here's this guy, right? So I have some drinks with him because there's, they have, like, these bars, and they have Muay Thai fights going on in the bars and stuff. You drink beer and watch the Muay Thai fights and whatnot. So the next morning, I said, well, let's go to the beach, you know. So I had all my stuff in a little bag, my passport, my tickets and all that. And when we got to the beach, I said, well, here, why don't you watch my stuff while I go down and get in the water and stuff like that. And I purposely spent at least 30 minutes away swimming because I wanted him to take his time, too. So I came back and I said, well, why don't you go and I'll watch your stuff. So he left and walked way down the beach. I copied down all his information from his driver's license, his passport, and his return tickets, what day, time he was going back and so forth. So Monday morning, I go to the U.S. Embassy to sign in, and I go to the customs attaché, the U.S. customs attaché, because customs handles child pornography, child trafficking and stuff, right? So I go to him, and now when you go to an embassy in another country, if there's a customs attaché or a DEA attaché or FBI attaché, there's always a local policeman working in the same office with him. So I told him, I gave him all the information. All they have to do is when this guy shows back up at LAX, it's customs. They can search his stuff. They can look at his photographs. They can bust him. Whatever. I got his address where the little kid is, everything. Customs totally uninterested. They says, no, you're here for heroin. You're not here for child trafficking. They were totally, completely uninterested in it. So I says, well, it's just a case that fell in my lap. Here it is. I'll testify. It's all solid, and you don't even need me to testify because you're going to bust him when he flies back in and stuff. He says, I'm interested. This is not, you know, we're interested in heroin. Because heroin makes money for the U.S. government. Investigating child trafficking, child sex trafficking, not only does it not make money for the U.S. government, it costs money. And that's not what they're about, okay? So I left the office.
0: Wow.
1: It was pretty disgusting,
0: wow.
1: Okay? Wow. I left the office, and this Thai policeman that worked with him, he came down the hall after me, and he says, Mr. Henderson, can I talk to you? And I says, yeah, sure. And he says, listen, it disgusts me that this is happening in my country. Will you give the information to me? Because I have a friend that works at Customs at LAX, and I can talk him into arresting this guy when he gets back. So I said, yeah, sure. I gave him all the information. And he says, well, what do you want for this? And I said, well, I don't this, just arrest this guy. I said, you know, I'm already an employee of the government, so, you know, it's not like something that you got to pay me for. You know, this is, like, I just give this to you, you know?
0: Of course.
1: So six months later, I'd been working in Cambodia most of the time, so I came back, and when I was getting ready to go back to the States, I had to go sign out of the embassy and, you know, tell them I was going home, whatever, and that same Thai national policeman, Thule, he comes up to me, and he says, he hands me this business card, and he says, when you get to LAX, talk to this guy. He's a special agent in charge there, whatever. And I said, okay. So I fly back, go through LAX, go to Customs. I ask Customs, where's this guy at? And they say, oh, through the double doors there. So I go in, and I talk to a guy, and the guy says, we got your guy. We got his photographs. We identified the German guy. We got rescued the kid at his house. He's in prison already. The evidence was so clear cut against him that he just took a plea deal right away. So he's going to be in jail for a very long time. Okay. And then he said that, listen, Thailand wanted me to give you something, you know? So I said, oh, well, what? And he handed me an envelope, and in it, this envelope was $15,000 cash. And I said, this is from the Thai government. This has got nothing to do with us. This is what Thailand wants to give you for this.
0: Yeah.
1: So the United States, that mm-hmm. doesn't give me a penny for it, mm-hmm. but Thailand is interested in its children.
0: Yeah.
1: Okay.
0: Yeah. Yeah.
1: So then this was 97. Okay, so this is not something that I know personally about Pizzagate and the Clintons. We all heard that, and that was all, oh, it's just a conspiracy theory. And then we hear about the Epstein, okay? Mm-hmm. Epstein mm-hmm. is a Israeli child molesting operation and stuff, okay? So I want you to keep in mind that Joe Biden was a incestuous pedophile himself, absolutely.
0: Right.
1: Trump, just because Trump had sex with 15- and 16-year-old girls does not mean that he's not a pedophile. If you're over 18 and you're having sex with somebody under 18, it is pedophilia, period. Okay, there's no minimalizing it. Okay, so the next thing is this was about 2019. Okay, now I heard all this stuff about Hollywood, about them sacrificing babies, eating babies, all this kind of stuff. Right, so it's. Even with all my experience, I thought, well, you know, this is a little bit too wild, right? So I go to visit a relative in L.A., and her in-laws are actually movie producers and stuff like that. They're in the Hollywood business, although the ones that are related to her are actually kind of conservative people and stuff, so mm-hmm. they're not mm-hmm. all involved in this. But I went over to their house. I'm sitting in their house. And they had a guy staying there who's an A-list Hollywood person. I really can't say who he is because it would be betraying private family thing. Okay.
0: Yeah.
1: Anyways, he's an A-lister. He goes to all the big Hollywood parties and stuff. He's like mega into the Hollywood scene and stuff, right? He tells me it's all true. He says, if you want to make good in Hollywood, you have to sell your soul to Satan. And selling your soul to Satan means doing something horrible. else knows that you did and that you're a part of them. Okay? So he didn't go into detail. He said that all the stuff that you're hearing people coming out with, he said it's all true. He said, so he even asked me, he says, you know, would you sell your soul for all this and stuff? And the thing about this guy is, he's divorced several times, and his wife's took all, a bunch of his money and stuff. And I said, I don't know. It's not working out that well for you, you know. Anyways, it's true, you know, from them. So this is the point that I want to make here is that, like I said, in Matthew chapter 18, Christ says, if you bother these little children, if you hurt these little children, it would be better that a millstone be tied around your neck and thrown into the ocean. Okay, so if you go to Revelation chapter 18, it talks about the fall of Babylon the Great, okay? And the world mourns Babylon's fall. I mean, this is a big thing. This is the richest, most powerful country that's ever existed. People have it so good in this place. It is like the best that they've ever been able to do. Okay, so after Babylon's fall, if you go to verse 21, just listen to what it says. It says, then a mighty angel took up a stone like a great millstone and threw it into the sea, saying, thus with violence the great city Babylon shall be thrown down and shall be found no more. You see, in Matthew 18, it's talking about Christ saying, if you hurt these children, the giant millstone will be tied around in it. And then in Revelations in 18, it's saying that this is what's going to happen to Babylon. Well, listen to me. I mean, Hollywood Babylon, I mean, America Babylon.
0: Remember the book, Hollywood Babylon?
1: It's all hurting children. We've murdered 73 million babies through abortion. 73 million. You know,
0: now in Massachusetts, as you know, Mitch, they can do it right up to the moment of live birth. They can just kill the kid.
1: Well, you see, this Clancy woman that's on trial for murdering her three kids, there's a group of women out there, feminists, protesting her trial, giving her support and stuff, okay?
0: Yep.
1: You know, when I can't really stand to hear about the Clancy story because it's, you know, the kids were terrorized and they're poor and they're screaming and begging for mommy not to do it and stuff like that. So she had to do this with them, like, begging her for mercy and stuff, okay?
0: Of course.
1: It hits me very hard because...
0: unspeakable horror.
1: It's unspeakable. And it hits me hard because when I was a toddler, my mother had told me she was going to stab me to death in my sleep, and she did that often. I used to sleep under the bed or in the closet with the monsters. I put an atlas in my pillowcase and sleep with the pillow on top of me. That way, if she stabbed me, the atlas would stop it and stuff, or I'd just make it look like I was in bed, and then I would sleep under the bed or sleep in the closet and stuff. To me, monsters are unimaginary. They're real people. Clancy, this woman is a monster.
0: She's walking amongst us.
1: Monster.
0: They're out there every day. You won't recognize them. They're walking all around you. There are more than you can. I'm going to say, in my view, as a journalist, not a law enforcement authority like Mitch, they're more than you would imagine. This is a big thing. It's not little tiny, tiny stuff. Hollywood is just one example. These pedophile networks run in everywhere. That's right. The big government, big anything. I think the people have to pay a price to become a success in almost any field of endeavor.
1: Well,
0: crazy.
1: I think that's very true. I think you know, I mean, when you look at all the Dirty Island Boys that we have, you know, the Clintons, Bill Gates. I mean, when you look at the people who rule our world, they're Dirty Island Boys, what they are. It's like they get where they are through.
0: That's right.
1: Through joining that's the club by having sex with little kids.
0: Satan's realm. They're part of it. It's not just somebody stepping across the line. This is worse.
1: I, I, I wanted to kind of detail this over my lifetime to show you that not only is it everywhere, our government intentionally, as a matter of policy, will not investigate this, will not put a stop to it.
0: May I ask a question? Let me interject and ask a question.
1: Sure.
0: By Trump's admission, and I suspect Epstein's as well, they were best friends for 10 years, give or take. 10 years.
1: Yes.
0: Can you be best friends with somebody, closest friends, for 10 years and not be essentially fully aware in 99.999% of the cases of what they're doing, if not absolutely participating in the things that they are doing? What would be more logical to expect? Trump and Epstein are just two different sides of the same coin. How else can you look at it?
1: Well, I mean, this is where we've gotten, where two presidents in a row we know are pedophiles.
0: Biden is despicable.
1: Then Trump.
0: Absolutely despicable.
1: You look at these people, and it's like, if you want to be president, you have to be a pedophile,
0: And who runs the big show? The same people. And what city on the face of the earth is the number one pedophile, LGBTQ pervert, violent, sex capital? What
1: Tel Aviv.
0: Is that city? Thank you. It's the same people.
1: Yep.
0: They run the show. They set up the agenda. They create the rules. It's the same damn people.
1: What I need to say is that, this is like it's very ingrained, and what I've told you is my own personal knowledge. This is cases that I've tried to bring. These are things where I had the case made and nobody was interested in it. Okay, this is throughout our society, but it starts when I was a kid, and you couldn't.
0: How old were you when your mother threatened you like that? Mitchell,
1: four or five years old. Yeah.
0: I can't believe this. I came from a shattered home, too. Nothing like that, but shattered. And a child, a little innocent child, trusts who above all? Their parents, mom and dad, even if they're not treated particularly well.
1: So when they told me that they were going to stab me to death, I believed them.
0: Oh,
1: that was like the word of God. You are going to be stabbed to death in your sleep. I believed it and stuff. So, but then again, I have to admit that I'm 73 years old now, and I think I am 73 years old because I started thinking about survival when I was 4 years old. Okay, so I had to take action way back then. So let me tell you where this is headed for us. Okay,
0: Mitchell, let me say, hold on.
1: Yeah,
0: I want to thank you. I want to thank you on behalf of all who are listening, who care, and that should be all of them, for sharing these things, not necessarily easy or pleasant, but critically important. That takes a very brave man to do that, a very special human being. Thank you for sharing, and I know there's a hell of a lot more of it that you can't even get near talking about too much. But thank you. You've made a very powerful impression on people who need it.
1: Oh, yeah. I mean, you got to understand how evil the system is. But you understand, too, it's going to come crashing down soon. And it's going to be, it's like once it hits the all or nothing point here, the threshold, we're going to crash, and we're going to crash very, very hard. So most of the time, but I'd say, you have to look at certain indicators. Like if this happens, it's condition red, you got to run. Okay. But let me tell you, I think I'm pretty sure that the United States is going to fall before the final battle, before Armageddon, okay? So there'll be a lot happening after the United States falls, but we're going to fall first, okay? You can almost see it, actually. Okay, and we deserve to fall. We deserve to fall.
0: I completely agree.
1: I mean,
0: yes.
1: You know, look, we're over there. We're bombing a school full of, like, 169 little schoolgirls and stuff, you know. And, you know, Israel is shooting a five-year-old girl to death in a car. I mean,
0: how many have they slaughtered in Gaza? For God's sakes. Close to a million now, the best estimates are. And nobody says anything about these murderers. They're worse than murderers. And to take delight in shooting little toddlers, babies, through the head and laughing it up, high five, all of that. This is the kind of people that are over there doing this. And I'm not saying they're all like that. They aren't. But the great majority, unfortunately, are. Or they willingly participate in those very same kinds of pathologies.
1: Remember what Edmund Burke
0: said. By our silence, we allow.
1: Evil,
0: that's right.
1: All the evil requires to exist is that good men do nothing. And I've just told you a story of good men doing nothing. There is no good men. That's just not what it is, okay? So the thing is I think two things are coming up. November 3rd is midterm elections here. October 27th is elections in Israel. Okay, Israel is losing the narrative. They're going to have to do a false flag or something drastic here soon. I think that's going to get out of control and crash our country, crash our economy, crash our country. Let me tell you, when this happens, if a false flag happens in the United States, what you need to do is leave. You need to get out. You need to go to the hills. You need to get away. You need to get away at that moment. At the moment of the false flag, you need to leave. And the reason why is they're going to declare a state of emergency. They're going to impose martial law. And this means they're going to start rationing. They're going to start internal passports, like you won't be able to just travel wherever you want to go. And they're gonna start really putting the screws on you, controlling you. So you need to get out of town before that happens. You need to bug out before that happens. Because after that happens, before it happens, I mean when it happens, you need to bug out because within days, the clamps are going to come down. So you need to get out in the lag time before they rally their forces and stuff.
0: Got it. Yeah.
1: So, yeah. You know, my book, The Final Wars, How to Survive, The Coming Civil War, World War III, and the Collapse of Civilization, available at Amazon. It's got the information that you need to help you survive the times that are coming, you know. So
0: that's the textbook of survival, The Final Wars by Mitchell Henderson. You can't be fully prepared unless you have that book and have absorbed it. It's right there. He's got it all there. It's a guidebook to give you the best chance of surviving. No guarantees out there, but it's all laid out for you from a man who has lived several lifetimes already in this one. So, The Final Wars, Amazon. False flags, yes. No limits. Remember, we are dealing with a group that generally, there are always exceptions, has no conscience whatsoever about taking human life. None.
1: Yes, and this is a critical piece of information. Already they estimate that 25% of Americans are going to immediately know that it's Israel that did it.
0: I was going to bring that up, too. Thank you. You're right on the money. There are enough Americans now who will not buy the false flag BS that there will be immediate potential civil war here. It's going to go to hell. That's
1: okay,
0: be
1: so
0: one of the
1: listen,
0: factors.
1: The CIA, and even when I was in the Army and psychological operations, you do black op, black flag operations where you do something terrible and blame it on the enemy to make them look bad. They say that if you have 24% of the people, if 24% of the people are skeptical, that the false flag will not work.
0: Okay. Is that it? Interesting.
1: 24. Interesting. This is a rule within the psychological operations thing. So what I'm trying to tell you by this is they have to do something so catastrophic, so traumatic, that it overcomes that 24%.
0: Okay? You got to break that knowledge base.
1: It has to be terribly bad.
0: Yeah, yeah. Okay? Remember how 9/11 worked, friends? The majority of Americans never figured it out. You, good people, do. You understand. But Mitch is correct. It's going to have to be that bad. A major U.S. city, perhaps. Not just a plane go down somewhere. A bomb. They'll blame it on the Iranians, but most of the aware Americans will get it, that it's a false flag. But even so, if 500,000 people are incinerated, it would be too much for them to even begin to stand up and try to blame the real party involved. They won't be able to do it.
1: Oh, there'll be very strict imposition of anti-Semitism laws. So they're going to have to suppress this information. You know, let's not even go back as far as September 11th. Go back to October 7th, just a few years ago. If you remember on this program, we were talking about how Israel allowed that to happen. Right? This big place was like 15 minutes away from a major army base, and it took them 7 or 8 hours to get there
0: stand
1: to react.
0: Down.
1: This was a stand down. Yeah.
0: And the Egyptians said
1: that they knew. They told them that it was going to happen.
0: I was able to play. I watched. I don't know if I played all of them on the air, but I did publish them. 8 or 9 videos of Israeli Defense Forces, military, current and retired personnel who worked on that wall, the impenetrable wall between Israel and whatever they want to call it. They got a lot of names. And they all said, there's

0: might be the thing that actually triggers our collapse.
1: The demise of what's left of this country. Yes, you may very well
0: be correct. You're talking about the Civil War, the people who are not going to buy into this, who are going to have enough. I mean, I have to pay twice as much for gas. I get paid 25% more for lumber now just for Israel. Not in my self-interest, not in my country's self-interest, not in my people's self-interest, but in Israel's self-interest, pedophile Israel, the pedophile masters of the world. That's who we have to sacrifice our money. That's why we have to live in poverty now, is for pedophile Zionism. Okay, it's
1: pedophile porn
0: actually.
1: And porn Zionism. Don't forget that. The whole porn industry was launched to take this Christian nation down. And it did. It did. It's been very successful.
0: Yep.
1: Sad to say. All true. All correct. So don't be surprised if you all get up in the morning and you turn on the internet, power up your screen, and you see something horrific has happened to a U.S. city, something like that. It could be biological. It could be another bioweapon. It could be almost anything. But something huge is in all likelihood the only route left for them to pursue. They've worn out all the other levels. Now they have to go max. At least that's how I would think it.
0: Big time max. Very big max. Yeah. It won't be a couple airplanes flying into a building. It'll cost millions of people their lives.
1: I'm afraid you're right.
0: It will be bad.
1: Well, Mitchell, thank you again. That doesn't
0: you're
1: even
0: welcome.
1: Come close for sharing, for helping teach people all around the world. And whatever's happening here in most other countries is relevant, certainly in their lives, their country's futures. Our future is pretty well cast in stone now. We're going to pay the price. We're going to pay the price.
0: Yep.
1: We let it happen. Sickening.
0: I mean, just look how we covered up. They covered up the Epstein founds. The president ran on that. Then he says, BB comes and visits him. Then he says, oh, it's a Democrat Party hoax, the Epstein founds. Let's move on. Why are we still talking about that?
1: Yep.
0: He says, oh, my name's not in it, so what does anybody care? Oh, so it was all about Donald Trump? It wasn't about little children? It wasn't about young girls being sex trafficked? It wasn't about that? That doesn't matter? I mean, look at his attitude. That doesn't matter at all. The only thing that matters is, oh, my name's not in there. However, they have found notes of him with this girl and that girl and stuff. So,
1: Despicable.
0: Yeah.
1: Awful. Mitchell, take care. Thank you. We'll talk soon.
0: You too.
1: Okay, good night.
0: Bye-bye. Bye-bye, everybody.
1: Well, what do you say? It's all there. We'll be back.

All right, here we are. 3 hours a night, Monday through Friday. 3 guests a night, usually. Different topics each hour, and they cover the full gamut of life as we know it. And taking a look behind the curtain sometimes is shocking. One of the things that people don't understand, at least largely enough, is how to take care of themselves. They really don't.

0: When you look at the food the average American eats, it's by definition, almost invariably, toxic. Look up the word toxic. To a significant degree. How can that be? Because we don't count. Because, quite simply, the idea is making money. Now, there are some things that God gave us, so to speak, that are essentially everywhere on the planet and should be available to everywhere. And most people just don't know about them. One of those, and I would put it probably at the top of the list, is C60. Not joking, C60, carbon 60. And it has to be done properly in terms of its creation, its manufacture, the standards. And we're very, very fortunate to have Max Champy with us a couple times a month to talk about that and other things in his life. He's leading a fascinating existence. We're talking about livelongerlabs.com and its C60 Live product. Now, I got an email. Let me read there, too. I got two emails from one of our listeners. Jeff, this is August 12th. Jeff, I wrote a month ago, sick of all drama some of the guests discuss. Listen, I've been a loyal patron for years, and I enjoy your shows. But this new Dr. Max, Max Champy, is the most enlightening and intriguing person you've had in a long time. Please have him back more often for more discussions. And I won't identify the gentleman's name. He's just, let's call him Tom. Thank you for that. He wrote again today, I guess it was today, August 26th. Thanks, Jeff. I wrote him back. I'm appreciative for you bringing Dr. Max on the program more often. Max is on twice a month now. His knowledge and understanding in various fields is remarkable. I followed up on things as he suggested in the last show. He has 13 to 15 patents and is spot on his delivery of cutting-edge discussions. I also ordered C60 using your coupon, and I am experiencing truly amazing changes for the better. Many thanks again, Tom. So there's just one example. And if you are using C60, made by another company, it may be okay, but none of them can really compare to Live Longer Labs and Max Champy's C60 Live. They can't. Max is the godfather of C60. He's the one we thank when we think about C60 and its availability. We thank Max for bringing it to the world and making it available. It is the best. It is without question the most important single supplement I think you can pop into your diet or your nutrition shake drink every morning, or just take it with an eyedropper. Get the gel caps. It's phenomenal. You'll see the ads on the homepage. So with that said, let's welcome Max Champy back on the program. Hello, Max.
1: How you doing?
0: I've got my seatbelt buckled. I'm still in my chair. I'm okay. Thank you.
1: Yeah.
0: And I got a note from your assistant, and he sent me some testimonials from you guys, not people that listen here necessarily, although more and more all the time. And this is, I'm going to play this little clip. I think you'll be able to hear it. It's from an older lady, and she's making a little video. I think she actually held the camera herself, but it's very nice, and it's simple. It's not overhyped, but it's her testimonial about C60.
2: My dog and I, Lito, there he is.
0: She said, "My dog and I." In case you missed that, I'll do it. And is it? She's sitting on a green sofa, and her dog is right next to her, where all wonderful dogs are. Here we go.
2: My dog and I, Lito, there he is, really love the C60 in coconut oil. That's our favorite. And we've been using it on and off for at least 3 years. Thanks.
0: That's it. No pretension, no hyperbole, just the truth. Isn't that sweet, Max, just to hear somebody like that telling her truth?
1: I get, when I first created this product for my mom back in 2012, and we started, we didn't sell it. We didn't create it to sell it. We created it to save my mother. And the peripheral was, there was not a solution for majority of the problems for people that were out there. And I had no intention. I worked from two think tanks. I was inventing replacement refrigerants for R22. I was overwhelmed with my duties and expectations from the people that I worked with. And right. to run across this and start playing with it as a solution to my mother, I thought, you know, what if? And it reversed my mother. People started seeing it. I had people driving from Florida to the Colorado Mountains showing up unannounced because there's not a solution to the problem. The internet, we still had the internet, but it was not as, social media wasn't, I mean, we had funky Facebook back then, but that was relatively it. There really wasn't. So all the copycats, all the potential scammers, there just wasn't a bunch of them out there. And when you got wind of something that could possibly give you a family member or your dog or yourself back to you and your health, it came kind of as a shock. I mean, you know, my favorite email of all time was I got a note from a 84-year-old man who told me, I'm not going to say his name, and I know it. He and I became friends literally via the internet. He said, I'm 84 years old, and I've been giving your product to my wife for 90 days now, and I've been taking care of her hand to mouth. She's got late stage Alzheimer's, and I really didn't think that I was going to have her around. We've been married 50 years and all this. And he said, teardrops are falling on the keyboard as I'm telling you this because my wife recognized me for the first time in 4 years. And he said, my life is changing for the better than I thought it never would. And that kind of pushed me to not stop with just my mother.
0: Understood. Yeah.
1: I mean, and it struck home at an early time in this. You know,
0: sure.
1: I know the think tank guys appreciated me. I ran multiple projects and we worked on multiple things. We even designed a battery for Apple telephones and all their eye products. And so we would change the frequency of the charging mechanism, the DC input, the amperage going in, so that it would resonate with the battery. So imagine when you're charging a battery, it's like stuffing an oversized pillow into too small of a pillowcase. And you're pushing on it and that damn thing buckling out the other side and it's too big and you got your foot on it, you flopped around on the floor. I mean, I'm trying to give you a visual of it. I mean, you know, you fighting to get it in there and it just won't go. And that's what charging a battery is. You are putting high amperage into a resistive, in other words, it won't allow it to trickle into there because everybody wants fast charging. Everybody wants their phone to be charged and be back up.
0: Instant gratification runs the full spectrum of life now. You're right.
1: Well, that's why you have convenience stores, or they wouldn't be in business. They can charge five times the normal amount because it's convenient. And so you want the same convenience with the phone. If you had a phone that could charge. So we designed we created a sub-frequency that allowed the phones to charge without getting hot. And that was one of our fortes. So the refrigerant that I was inventing, which turned out to be successful, was not the only thing that I was working on. I was working on multiple things. So going off this tangent to fix my mother was not very promoted by my group because it was taking away from my focus to help them bring products across the finish line.
0: Yeah,
1: and that's kind of what think tanks do. You know,
0: yeah,
1: we work on weird stuff that nobody else can work on. We work on things that maybe on the question of efficacy. I mean, I got a lot of projects I can't even talk about. So it's been an interesting rodeo. What I do want to mention, Jeff, is a lot of people have inquired, saying I take just one or two gel caps a day, and I really haven't failed anything. Well, here's the deal. And I've explained this on one of our first shows, and maybe somebody wasn't on that show. They didn't listen to it.
0: Sure.
1: If you're 30, 40, 50 years old, or even older as I am, and you've accumulated all this oxidative stress that is killing you, and that's what it's doing. It is killing you slowly.
0: Inflammation.
1: Yes, you are rusting from the inside out. You are rusting from the inside out. And because that's what oxidative stress is on a metal, is rust. And so you're literally rusting on the inside out. And if you think one or two gel caps will deter the rust that you've accumulated over the time, you're wrong. It's like painting a two-story, 4,000-square-foot house with a toothbrush. By the time by the time you get it painted, all the paint you put on the backside is already worn off, and it's time to paint the house again.
0: Mm-hmm.
1: So,
0: no, you're correct, and that's not anything but common sense. I go ahead, and I have a question too, but that's very important.
1: Not a problem. And so I put normal dose on. We had to put something on the bottle to meet guidelines.
0: Of course,
1: for consumer protection. And so I put five gel caps. I figured if somebody was in fairly good health and they took five gel caps, which is a month for a bottle because you have 150 gel caps, 30 days, five gel caps, that you could stay real if you took care of yourself and didn't have all these bad habits, smoking, drinking, doesn't matter what it is, stressing. You know, an arduous job, environmental insults, doesn't matter. If you lived a normal, healthy, went to the gym, did your thing, and kept it at a minimum, five could keep you status quo, a.k.a. homeostasis. But most people are so far behind the curve, they need to take a bunch to allow their body to not be stressing itself just to stay alive.
0: I thoroughly understand.
1: 90% of the population, their body is struggling to stay just alive, just to keep status quo. And that's why you see hairlines recede, teeth fall out, vision to degradate. You know, all these variables are all the accumulation of oxidative stress and senescent cells. When you take this product in larger volumes, if you don't feel amazing, and I'm not exaggerating in that statement, if you don't feel years younger in 2 weeks, you're not taking enough. I mean, it's that simple. And so, you know, take 10, take 15, take 20. And once you feel amazing and you've got your body at a point where it's not fighting to stay alive, now it can take those extra resources and rejuvenate what you already have instead of just trying to keep the wolves at the door. So if you take enough of this product, to get status quo, then you could start cutting back and you could probably get down to 5 gel caps if you live a pretty quality life. But the average person isn't there.
0: Can you imagine the average body? Let's say someone's over 50. A 50-year body in this environment, exposed to what now is the most toxic, foul, chemically deadly food, in quotes, I can imagine. Can you imagine back in turn how much you have to do by way of cleanup and and countermanding the poisons that are constantly at work in your system? You need to change your diets too, friends. You got to cut out the crap. You got to cut out the death food. It's not good for you. So, yeah, there's two sides to this coin. One is the C60 side, and the other is to stop taking the poisons that are killing you.
1: That's exactly it. I have so many people that have quit taking, they were on 12, 15 medicines, and I say, hey, you know, be cognitive of this because you need to do your research on black seed oil, on Nigella sativa. I mean, it's used as the most therapeutic solution for people that live in India. It is their source for survivability. And they take it, you know, it's antiviral, antifungal, anti-schizophrenic, anti-diabetic. It can stimulate your pancreas and your T cells that it has shown positive results in type 1 diabetics. There's nothing on the planet that does that. Nothing.
0: Well, now, that goes to the product in question here, which has black seed oil and curcumin mixed in with the C60. It is the most brilliant formulation I've ever seen. And if you're taking another type of C60, I would suggest you give Max's Live Longer Labs C60 Live. Give it a month or two. Just to see. See what you may not be getting with that other product. A lot of them just don't perform. They just don't perform like these.
1: Well, 90% of them. Well, nobody can duplicate my product because it's patented. And they're using just regular, you know, the original oils that were researched with the University of Italy was olive oil. And that's what caused the rats to live twice their life expectancy before they killed them. They don't even know where that could go. And so, you know, I did research on the Mediterranean diet and all the pros and the phenols and all the possibilities of the oils. And I even went to Argentina to look at some of the best olive oil in the world. And it still couldn't produce the effects that the black seed oil does. It still couldn't produce.
0: Oh, interesting.
1: Because,
0: I had no idea.
1: Because of the fenugreek and what black Nigella sativa can do. And so that's why I patented creating it with black seed oil and curcumin. And to understand curcumin, you can look on the internet. They'll tell you turmeric is extremely healthy to you. Well, curcumin is the active ingredient in turmeric. You would need a dump truck of turmeric roots to equal the amount of curcuminoids that is in one bottle of C60. You would have to eat a dump truck of turmeric. So I isolated and created this product to optimize the constituents that were in it, the black seed oil, the turmeric, and the C60. I used the highest quality of all three. I'm very picky. And then we add subliminal energy to it and frequency that causes things to change that normally you won't see happen if somebody duplicated this, their product would not perform the same as my product.
0: All right, we're talking about quantum physics and quantum determinations here, which most people are not quite yet up to speed on, but they're getting there. And they're going to find out a lot more when AI switches over to quantum AI, which is going to happen in the next 1 to 2 years by most estimates. So just remember that. Can we jump back to the Apple iPhone battery and the idea that you began to program the input voltage to resonate with the battery itself. That is that quantum, or is that just brilliant straight 1+1 science?
1: There's
0: very
1: some quantum
0: smart.
1: Technology in that. Prior to me working for the think tank, I'll tell you, I worked for government agencies and FEMA and subcategories and NASA I can't discuss. So I'm just saying I've been involved in a lot of projects. And when I was in Houston, we were working with frequencies to unclog oil wells. So you have deep sea oil wells that are down several thousand feet.
0: Yeah.
1: And they have, once the well is drilled, they have what they call an umbilical cord. They have a pipe that goes down to it that's up at the surface and goes all the way down to the wellhead. And it may have 10, 12, 5, depends on the oil well. It may have all these individual orifices inside this 4-inch pipe that's flexible so that you can send frequencies down to the oil well head and see what the pressure is, see what the temperature is, you know, at 2,000 feet down. All these variables. You may have to put some tick in there, and tick is an inhibitor that breaks down acid so that acid won't react in the pipe and eat the pipe up. So the acid reacts with the tick until it reaches the wellhead, and then by the time it reaches the wellhead, it's exhausted all the tick in the acid, and so the acid would start eating the paraffin that's in the wellhead that's possibly causing partial blockage of its flow rate. So all these variables. So we worked on a project where I came up with using frequency to remove blockage in these wells that are 2,000 feet underwater. I mean, it's not like you could pull a boat out there. Just to the peripheral manpower and boats and all the stuff that's needed just to do the frequency part can cost $1 million. Because you're in the ocean and you got to bring boats out there and you have to bring diesel.
0: How did you deliver the frequencies to the target area?
1: We filled the lines with diesel so that we had a medium that would resonate or carry our frequency down to the paraffin or the frozen blockage. It depended on what it was.
0: Very smart.
1: And so we used. Diesel's cheap. It doesn't hurt the ocean relatively because it's organic and it's not as thick as oil, so it doesn't hurt the animals. And if it was to leak, but it was a cheap, easy medium, water wouldn't work because it didn't react right. And so we used diesel, and up on the deck of your rig, your offshore rig, we set up this device and we resonated and altered frequencies so that we could dislodge and start causing the blockage, whatever it was. Depending on what it was, we used different frequencies because different frequencies resonate at different objects.
0: Gotcha.
1: And a good way to explain this to you, Jeff, is Petrobras, that is the oil. There is no oil company in South America except for Petrobras. It's owned by the country, owned by the government. Right. And so they own all the oil wells. They don't have Exxon and Gulf and Shell. And they don't have all these multiple entities that we have here in the United States. They have one company, and it's called Petrobras. Right. So they had a billion-dollar well that was clogged up. And I was going to see them. This was my first presentation. And they have a high rise on the loop there in Houston, Petrobras's office are. And they're on the top floor. And I think it's 30-something stories tall. I don't remember. It's been a while. This was back in 2009, 2010, before I went to the think tanks. And I called my wife at the time, and I said, hey, go buy a music store and get me 8 tuning forks, little miniature tuning forks, and make sure 2 of them are the same. And she said, okay. And I said, bring them to Petrobras because I don't have time to go to a music store and meet you there. And so she drove across Houston, came over from Galveston, and met me down in the garage and handed me these tuning forks. So I go up to Petrobras's top office, and nobody's in there yet, and I'm about 30 minutes early. So I set these tuning forks out, and the tuning fork that I had was the same resident frequency of another one. And
0: that
1: so
0: was
1: I
0: a duplicate.
1: Put it at their,
0: okay.
1: It was a duplicate. So I put it at the president's chair. Mm-hmm. And so they came in and looked at the tuning forks, and we had to have an interpreter because they all spoke Spanish or a form of Spanish from Brazil. And
0: Portuguese.
1: I don't know what the exact Portuguese. Okay. And so I spoke broken Spanish, but it was not professional enough. I could have told them where to drink beer or to, you know, get a joint. But other than that, I couldn't tell them a whole hell of a lot. So
0: yeah.
1: I could call their mother a name or two. But anyway, getting back to the focus of the subject, they all had these tuning forks, so I told them to put them under their left leg. And so we had a whiteboard up there, and
0: they're sitting in a chair, and you say, stick it under your left thigh on the chair and sit on it on your left leg. Is that it?
1: That's it. And so everybody in the room, you know, the interpreter told them, and so they all did it. And so we had a whiteboard at the end of the table, and I'm talking about this looks like something out of a movie. And they all are wearing same colored suits with gold ties. And I'm up in front of them, and I'm drawing this well head, and I'm drawing the umbilical cord down to the well head, and the derrick that's up above, 2,000 feet above. And I'm telling them how residence frequency can communicate across just open air.
0: Uh-huh.
1: And they're all looking at each other like bullshit, you know. I mean, and there's some... If I could speak Portuguese, I was probably called crazy, and it's time to get rid of the white boy and get him out of the room.
0: Or worse, yeah.
1: Or worse, you know, pendejo, you know, whatever.
0: Yeah,
1: whatever
0: that
1: verbiage was for that at the time. So everybody's in there, and I said, okay, so when we fire up the system up top, we're able to resonate using diesel as a medium down to the wellhead. And I said, this is our system. So I hit my fork on the wall right next to the whiteboard, and the president sitting at the end of the table jumped straight up because the fork under his leg started vibrating. And nobody else in the room vibrated.
0: That's funny. And everybody
1: and
0: knew they had the fork. And yeah. Did you tell them that you had a duplicate to one of the tuning forks in the room, or did you just do it?
1: I just did it. And so he jumped up and felt the fork, and he told me in Portuguese to do it again, and the interpreter told me. So I hit it again, and it vibrated. And he started passing it around to the other guys, and the other guys were talking. And the next word out of their mouth was, where do we sign?
0: In Portuguese or English? I get the idea. That's fascinating.
1: In Portuguese and in English. So resident frequency, that's part of what we subliminally put in the backside using quantum entanglement so that the product resonates with the healthy aspects of your lifestyle.
0: That's C60 we're talking about, livelongerlabs.com, and you'll see it right there. There are a number of ways to go. You can get the dropper and the little bottles. They're delicious. You can get the gel caps. You go take a look. LiveLongerLabs.com. And if you're, again, taking another product, I would urge you personally just to try this one. This is the grandfather of all of them. This is the most advanced. Try this one for a month. And if all of you want to order and you use the code RENTS, R code, whatever, you'll get 10% off. Max is making sure that people are really happy about that. And thank you, Max, for making that available. You'll get 10% off. Just say code RENTS when you order. That'll do it.
1: Well, you know, when we first started this and the word started getting out back in 2012, you know, people thought it was too good to be true. And snake oil, you know.
0: Yeah.
1: Exaggeration. Yeah. That's why I didn't even advertise, because I really didn't care if I had people buying it, because it was the solution to the problem for my mother. Well, now it's the solution to the problem for me and my family. You know, I've got dogs that are 10 years old, and they still play with toys and run and jump just as they did when they were pups, with little to no degradation at all. In fact, I'm going to do a video in the next month or two with me dunking the basketball, and I turned 66 this year. And I was watching pro athletes at some of these conferences and shows on TV, and like Michael Jordan or Dr. J or any of these guys that are up that are aging, they can barely even jump anymore. And I want to show them what you can do on C60.
0: You can still dunk the ability. Basketball. You can do that. How tall are you, Max? 6'2"? 6'3"?
1: 6'4".
0: 6'4"? All right. That's a reach anyhow. That's going to be a very interesting
1: video. That's a 30-something inch vertical.
0: Sure.
1: And most people in their 50s can't do it, much less 60s.
0: Oh, come on. No way. No.
1: Yeah.
0: 30-inch vertical? So forget it.
1: Yeah, we'll see. And, you know, I also put in the C60 the frequency that stimulates bone density.
0: Okay, let me jump in here. Everyone out there, pause for just a moment. Remember the giant Nikola Tesla said, everything is frequency. So don't discount what you're hearing, because it's true. Please continue, Max.
1: So if you even look at the quantum level, if you look down, look it up when you get off of here. Look it up. I don't want this to be a one-hour info commercial. I want people to come to listen to me, and I want them to email you and ask questions, and they're welcome to email me at Live Longer Labs. I don't mind answering questions, clarifying things, but I want them to come here in awe when they leave by understanding that the world around them is so magical that they have no conception, because all they're focused on are the daily trials and tribulations. And so there's so much going on around you that you don't see. And using quantum entanglement is life-changing. It's life-changing. We did a test with Columbia University, and we were able to use my machines and change the pH of water from acid, from a pH standard 7.0, we took it all the way up to an 11 and made it high pH, which is caustic
0: with frequencies. No, you don't want that. Not at all. No.
1: And then we were able to take that same water. They're using a pH meter on it, doing a live feed using Zoom. This is at the think tank. And then we're able to bring the pH down to an acid, which is 3 pH, comparable to lemon juice. And then I took it back to 7, and they're across the country. I'm in the mountains, and I'm able to move the pH of water without adding one chemical to the water. The only thing common was the frequency and the usage of my machine.
0: Got it. And don't forget, ladies and gentlemen, Dr. Royal Raymond Rife, when we're talking about frequencies and health and things like that, is another perfect example of how it works. He proved it. So here we are.
1: Oh, yeah.
0: You've got it.
1: Well,
0: you've got
1: you
0: it
1: know,
0: right there in the bottle, gel caps, or the little eyedropper, and you take the liquid, which I use and put it right in my shake every morning. Go ahead.
1: Well, if you go back to the late 30s, people can look this up on their own. When they created the FDA and the Rothschilds got involved, everybody that was healing somebody or doing something that didn't fit their profile were persecuted. That was Tesla. That was Royal Wright. That was Ruth Drowned. I mean, I could go down the list.
0: Dr. Ruth Drowned. I haven't heard that name in years. Yeah, I know. I know. Now I remember, yeah. Fascinating.
1: Well, I'd tell you a story sometime in private that'll blow your mind about Ruth Drowned. We have technology that she worked on that they said never existed, and we have it. We physically have it. You know, we've gone after the memoirs of Andujar Pahorik, the one that we talked about on the last show that did psychic with Uri Geller and remote viewing. And I mean, I have purposely Moray, Tesla. We have transcripts and information that the family kept and we eventually got. So I have access to things that they say don't exist. And so it's been an interesting ride is all I can say.
0: The control freaks keep us in a little box and they decide what we can and cannot have and what we can and cannot think. It's just unbelievable how imprisoned we are. You're talking about the ultimate freedom. If this species had been left alone, it would be far more advanced than it is now. But the money people have kept it down. That's what they do.
1: Oh, yeah.
0: They don't care.
1: It's oppressed and it's controlled and you're shuffled like cattle. You know, the early design of school system was so that they could create factory workers. They wanted you to sit there and take orders and develop things and do your math and answer and raise your hand to go to the bathroom. All these things, as we were kids, you thought was just simple aspects of school, and it was precognitive loading so that they could create the perfect factory worker. And then we got rid of all the factories. Everything went to China. So, you know, society kind of went off the rails. You know, think back to Leave It to Beaver and you know, when we were kids and you could go down you could walk two miles to the grocery store and get a Coke bottle and a bag of peanuts and walk back. Hell, you can't even leave your yard without the potential of being kidnapped and sold into sex trafficking.
0: That's not a joke at all, by any stretch.
1: That's not
0: I beg parents, do not let your child, when you're out, beyond your easy grasp with your hand, arm's distance and less, do not let that child get away from you. You keep them right next to you. Don't go out without that in mind. Please don't. And if you think this government cares a damn about you, you know, good luck. COVID-19, the COVID vax. Dolly Parton died apparently of turbo cancer. She was a big Moderna vax proponent. She bragged on the day she took her Moderna vax. She made a video of it. She made a song off called Vaccines, Vaccines, Vaccines. She was sold on it, and it apparently got to her, but 5 years afterward. Turbo cancer. That's why people they're getting wiped out. They're gone. I lost a very good friend, David Deese, to turbo cancer. Go ahead.
1: You know my new matrix, the face, we called it face crack for years.
0: Yes.
1: It's hard for me to get around that. And inside the lab, it's just an inside joke inside the company that I've called it face crack forever. I lost the lady that actually did the production that owns, she bottled the product and got it back to me. But she and I have been good friends. She took C60. She went on a trip overseas to Dubai and didn't take any C60 with her. And I'm talking about this year. And when she came back, she got turbo cancer. And she texted me June 15th and said, Max, I need some C60. They're mentioning the C word and the potential for turbo cancer because I got all the Moderna shots. She got one and three boosters. She lives in California. And so to literally move around, she had to play by the rules. And, you know, and with Fauci lying his ass off and with all the media following suit, you know. I mean, I remember the TV show saying the unvaccinated are the problem. You know, they're the problem. And I mean, you can go look this up. And she texted me on July the 15th. I sent her product July the 20th. And she got it on, like the 23rd, the 24th, or the 25th. She was so sick and already in the hospital that she died before I could get C60 back to her.
0: It's no joke. It just goes like wildfire, and there's no stopping it. There have been many people who have been given turbo cancer. They've had this around. They just wove it into the COVID death vax, which is what I call it. It's sickening.
1: Well, yeah, it's clot shot. You know, you get clots in your blood. People look up the people that run mortuaries and everything, and they'll say, shit, doing these autopsies, I mean, their blood looks like it's full of plague.
0: Max, everybody who's taken the shot, and I'm beginning to think now everyone who's been transfected by shedding, in their blood has countless tiny little amyloid clot seedlets, I call them, and they'll grow in their blood. Takes time, but they're everywhere. These are amyloid clot seedlets in the blood from the shot, and I believe fully from transfection or shedding, however you want to call it. I think it's a very big issue.
1: And luckily, I live in the mountains. I moved here on purpose because it's remote.
0: Yeah.
1: It's safe. I got 2,000 people in my little town. I'm remote. And then I live in an off-grid property, and that's where my laboratory's at. So other than going out to eat or maybe shopping at the grocery store, I'm not around anybody on purpose. I don't do conferences much anymore. The C60, the complete, will kill the mRNA protein spike. So this product works. And like I told you before in one of the previous shows, I'll send you a picture, and if anybody asks or sends in to you, I'll send you a picture of my platelet-rich plasma that shows that my blood, you can physically look through it and see the mountains behind it, because it allows it allows your body to clean your blood so clean because your organs are working at optimal as if they were newborn organs.
0: Yeah. Now, that's amazing. Don't forget the email I read at the beginning from Tom. Thank you, Tom. He said, again, I also ordered C60 from Max's product, using your coupon, 10% off, code RENTS, and are experiencing truly amazing changes for the better. And this is within a week or two after getting the product. Some people it works that quickly on. It'll work. Different strokes for different folks, but it's there. So let me do this, too. Your assistant sent me some of the short testimonials about the C60. Here's one.
1: Yeah, I told him just pick out recent five or six or whatever. Yeah. I mean, we get thousands. It's not onesie.
0: Yeah. I'm going to read this real quick. From a woman named Leanna, I can see and feel less swelling in my fingers and ankles. Here's from Shirley. Love it. Haven't slept this well for years, and I'm 72. Jorge, I have been using C60 for the last 9 years, and I am extremely happy with it. I feel better. My energy levels are better, and everyone keeps asking me why I look younger and younger. Also, I don't need sunscreen protection while exposed to the sun. And looking younger, there's Max Champy. He looks much younger than his biological age. My husband, says Boo, has been very sick since the beginning of April. His doctors all told him there is nothing they can do for him. It produced a hopelessness that was drowning in its effect. He decided to stop taking all of the medications the doctors were giving him. And that day, I told him about C60 and showed him the bottle. He liked the idea that maybe it would clean up his body from all the prescriptions he had been taking. He took 5 pills that morning, gel caps, and 5 that evening. The next morning, he told me he felt better. He continued taking the C60 at the same dosage and in 3 days was pain-free for the first time in 4 months. He will probably take it for the rest of his life. So he'd been very sick. Obviously, the potential is he may have had cancer of some kind, great pain, and the C60 took care of that. I have been using C60 daily for nearly 5 years, says Janice. I have ceased using it in the past, and within days, I can feel a difference. I recommend it to everyone I know who has any joint pain. Thank you for providing such an excellent product. And finally, Royce, my brother made me aware of C60 8 or 9 years ago. I had heart attacks in 07, 11, and 16, so I have 8 stents. Since 2016, I have not had 1 heart issue. Also, it has helped me lower my ALC from 6.2 to 5.5. So I have nothing to say but great things about C60. Oh, here's one more from Dan. So far, so good. I've been taking 1 cap 3 times a day, and I do notice a difference already in overall health. Looking forward to what tomorrow will bring. Thanks very much, Dan. Okay, there we go.
1: See, and they are trickling. It's like going 30 miles to a grocery store and driving 5 miles an hour when your car has the capability of going 80 or 70. Gotcha. In other words, the guy taking 1 gel cap 3 times a day is still feeling it, but he doesn't feel amazing. He said he feels better, but he doesn't feel amazing because he's not tilting the teeter-totter in his favor.
0: It's got to be, you have to take these with some idea of the toxicity levels you live with in your body after a lifetime of eating poison. If you understand that, you're going to do better with more, obviously. If you're an organic vegan, maybe 3 a day will be plenty. It just depends. You got to be a little smart about this. And people are happy to help you. Live Longer Labs people, they want to help. So you'll get the help you need, any questions you have. Yeah.
1: The objective with this product is to turn your health around. And if you don't take enough of it consistently, then you think the product doesn't perform when it's just plain ketchup. It hadn't even filled the hole in the boat so that you can start emptying the water out of the boat.
0: Got it.
1: It's take more than you need and reduce it down to whatever makes you feel optimal. I've got a local lady named Wanda who started taking 5, then she went to 10, then she went to 15, then she went to 20, and all her arthritis, she was wearing all these gold stretch band, copper fit chingasos
0: all over her arms.
1: I went and saw her, and they were all gone. And she goes, I haven't worn a copper fit thing in 2 weeks. And she goes, Max, this is the most amazing. I said, well, how many are you taking? She goes, I take 20 a day. I said, well, drop it back to 15. Now that you've status quo, now that you've reached homeostasis where your body can use extra C60 to repair itself instead of just keeping status quo. And she, you know what she told me? She goes, no. I haven't felt this good in 30 years. I'm not changing a goddamn.
0: That's funny. What a nice story. What a great story. Look on the homepage, rents.com, on the left-hand side. Look for the banners down there on the left side, not down the center. You'll see it. Big orange banner. It's rotating with another one. They're mentioning that Max is on twice a month now, the second and fourth Wednesdays, so don't miss his visits. And give yourself a chance. Try this fantastic product. Max is the godfather of C60, and this is the best. Thank you, my friend. Yes, go ahead.
1: Hold on. Give me 2 minutes. We had a guy send a picture of his Dachshund puppy, and it looked like it had been burnt with a torch, literally. And it was having allergic reactions to its food and all the medicine that the vet was giving it.
0: Yeah.
1: And I'm sending him product for free. I am sending him product because I want to prove that that little innocent dog does not deserve to be in that much pain and suffering.
0: No, sir.
1: And so I am sending him product for free. He said he'd buy it, and I said, no, we're going to send it to you. You can buy future product once I save your dog.
0: Well, that says it all. That kind of heart and care and concern for living things of any species is priceless. Thank you, Max, very much. Take care. Talk soon.
1: You too, Jeff. You too. All right. Take care. Talk to you next month.
0: Yes, sir. Max Champy, and we have to run. We'll be back tomorrow. Thank you for being here. Very interesting program tonight. Talk soon, and be safe out there.

0: Okay, welcome back. It's Thursday, time for Ms. Melody and our update on precious metals and life in these ever-changing formerly United States, and it's really getting to be crazy out there. Hello, Melody. Are you there?
1: Yes, I am. Good evening.
0: Are you sane? Are you happy? Are you joyful?
1: Very happy. Always.
0: Listen. See? That's a success in business right there. Be happy, and it rubs off on your clients who are often holding a revolver in their left hand when they're talking to you on the phone.
1: Oh, that's not true.
0: I'm just being myself.
1: Well, we should all be happy because now we have a new lake called Lake of America. Lake America.
0: I'm sorry, but it's a stupid name. I understand the idea. And it's like they're kids, and they're just throwing things at each other.
2: I'm going to take your lake name away. I took the Gulf of Mexico away from those dirty Mexicans. It's stupid. The guy is an imbecile. This is not called international geopolitical competence or leadership. It's childlike. Anyway, whatever.
1: So Lake America. So you think they'd be a little more creative if they were going to rename?
0: Wouldn't you? If he's going to be a moron, a jerk, and a child, maybe ask an advisor.
1: Be good at it.
0: Seriously, I agree. I agree. Lake Cedarstrom would be more appropriate.
1: Yeah.
0: How's that?
1: Well,
0: pretty good?
1: Okay. Would you write him, please?
0: Write Trump? You think he reads? No, he doesn't read. Somebody would have to verbally communicate it to him. He may text, but I'm not sure if it goes two ways. Discount gold and silver trading. Melody is here, as she is five or six times a month. It seems that way, anyhow. Always a pleasure to have her. And 800-375. You can read it both ways. That's the joke. No, it's wonderful. You know, you look how happy you are. You made me happy. I just put the gun down. All right. 800-375-4188. Now, what's in your wallet? I'll never forget that.

0: hole with the Federal Reserve meeting and all the, you know, powers to be and so forth, so they can kind of control and continue the outrageous stock market prices. But
1: Kind of. I think totally control. You're right. No, they don't
0: absolutely.
1: Play games. These people treat everything as if it's in their own little private sandbox. They just, that's their domain, world control. And they push their little toys around and remove some of them and introduce new ones and throw things at each other and rename lakes and gulfs. And I really am so ashamed of what we have essentially allowed this country to devolve into. We didn't stand up. I mean, after World War II, we had it made. And, you know, bless that generation. They had wonderful times, the best, arguably, times this country has ever had or ever will have in the 50s and 60s. And now, what do we have? We got soft. They brought in the smartphones and the Internet, and they're terribly, terribly addicting. Young people don't think anymore. They can't read or write like they used to at all. They never will again. There's no driving force to encourage that outcome. What is out there? They're just putting pedophilia and porn in elementary school textbooks. It's crazy. It's nuts. Anyway, there are some good things out there.
0: And you're right. It can't come back because you have AI that'll be taking over, there isn't anything. And that's what they're trying to prove. Oh, it's great to be a plumber. It's great to be a painter. And those are great occupations. You can make a ton of money, you know, if you do it right and so forth. But I mean, they're taking away the opportunity to do anything else.
1: Correct.
0: You know,
1: I want to add. I think when you say they are taking away, this is arguably an extended natural revolution of change stemming directly from AI, directly from this extraordinary advance in artificial intelligence, which is, in my view, a form of intelligence on this planet. So you're right, but go ahead, please. Go ahead.
0: If you look at the intelligence coming out of this administration, that's not a big anyway.
1: Isn't that the truth? No, it's right. You're right. I don't think it'll ever come back. They're talking Musk and his stupid talk. These others about what do they call it? Unlimited bounty or something that's coming. Period of great wealth and happiness and. No one's going to have to worry, and they always throw in the medicals and new cures for cancer. How about stopping cancer before it starts? How about looking at it honestly? It was the COVID vaccine that killed Dolly Parton. She got turbo cancer. She made her little commercial about get your vaccine, and she's dead. It killed her. She had fit the classic profile. She had been having immunological problems for the last 2 or 3 years, right after she got her Moderna shot. So, you know, people are picking this up now. Some of them are. They're realizing that we have been targeted for a vast reduction in herd size.
0: Well, I also just read about Dolly that she, when she was going through the last, I don't know, days, months, or whatever, that she allowed them to do all kinds of new treatments on her to see if there's, you know.
1: Yep.
0: So she was very big. She was very much a part of Big Pharma. And
1: if she had gotten, first of all, getting the shot, and it says she only got one, she might have gotten 4 or 5. We don't know. They just said she got a shot. If she had taken ivermectin, mebendazole, or fenbendazole, she might have had a chance early on, even later on. But when you get turbo cancer, that stuff, it's like it's a different kind of cancer. I lost a friend. They killed David Deese with it and others. They don't, Congressman Stephen, no, Adam Schiff. Stephen Schiff? The one from New Mexico. He was going to break open the UFO story. And Congressman Stephen Schiff,

0: And he got a little tiny cancerous lesion on his face. No problem. Burn it off, freeze it off. He was dead within 3 or 4 months. That was turbo cancer. They have it. They can give it to people, anybody they want, anytime. And they unfortunately created the spike protein, which causes turbo cancer. We can call it Alzheimer's if you all want, but it's dementia, it's brain death. It does that because the spike protein, the deadliest thing mankind has ever created, biologically speaking, and administered to so many people, it creates, it'll take a normal protein. All the cells in your body, their primary job is to create proteins. Tens, hundreds of thousands of different proteins your body needs. That's what your cells do. They create proteins. The spike, when it encounters any protein type in your body, in the bloodstream or wherever, converts it into a prion protein. Does prion ring a bell, everybody? Mad cow disease, brain death. That's what it does. No joke, no exaggeration. The literature's all there, so that they know. Anyhow, there's only one thing that is clinically, scientifically proven to kill spike protein in the human body and in the body's cells, and that is Allicin C. The medical paper, the scientific paper is up there on the homepage for you to look at. I highly recommend, if you can, take one a day. You have to do something, because they're bragging now that their transfection, their shedding, has probably infected most of the around 20% who refused the death vax. So they're getting vaxxed by hanging around other people, breathing, intimacy, shit, whatever. It's no joke. So they think they've got most everybody spiked now. And the only thing out there that is proven, laboratory, clinically, to kill spike protein is Allicin C. And I don't know how many to tell you to take, but I do know that each capsule has the equivalent of allicin that is found in 35 cloves of garlic. Each capsule.
1: Wow.
0: So you're getting a whopper in each capsule. That's why I'm encouraging people. And I've been offering Allicin C for well over 20 years. I never had any idea it would come to this point where it would be the only thing that has been shown to flat out kill the spike protein. It does. And so that's wonderful. It's also the world's...
1: I need to get some of that. I need to get some of that.
0: Yes, we all do. We all do. Mm-hmm. And that is not a joke. It's not an exaggeration. It's not some kind of a pitch. It's my bottle, my last bottle. I've got two or three left. And I take one a day. And I urge all of you to do that.
1: Where do we get it?
0: Right on my homepage. There's a big red banner, okay. Allicin C. You can order it and pay with your debit, credit, you know, whatever. I am not exaggerating in any way about what I've just said. It is a blockbuster product. The best broad spectrum, all natural antibiotic, antiviral on the planet. And now we know that it kills the spike protein. So please protect yourselves. No joke. This is not an exaggeration. It's the most serious thing I've ever said in my entire adult life. It's that important. And no one knows about it to speak of except our listeners. You and many of you are taking it every day. And if you did get the shot, all the more reason to do something to reduce the spike protein, which, when the shot is administered, the mRNA seeks out any body cell it can grab and enters that body cell and reprograms that individual body cell. The mRNA does this. It changes its DNA, so the only thing that cell will do for the rest of its life is create more brand new spike proteins in your body. It stops creating the proteins it is designed to do. It now is a protein factory of spike. So you are really in trouble if you took that shot. Yes, there were differences in the batches. Yes, some people were affected more than others. But you are all being affected by that death vax to the extent that there is some activity in your body creating spike proteins every day. And they have taken blood samples from people, and they have found in the blood little tiny white dots of amyloid blood clot material. That's the spike at work in that regard. So those little teeny tiny amyloid clots develop into bigger, stronger, horrible clots and kill people. And I'm not here to say that those clots will necessarily be destroyed, but to the extent that there is a spike protein involved, they will be attacked. That's what it does. Allison C. It's right there on the homepage, red banner, white letters. You can't miss it. So anyway, thank you for forbearing and listening. But it's the truth, and it's so important now. Life, when you lose your health, you've lost everything. There's nothing else. You're done. When you lose feeling good and being able to move around and do things and not have to fight 16 different major organ impairments or immunological dysfunctions or any of the things that we know that the spike protein and the vax do, you're done. You really are done. It's downhill from then on out, and it makes me sick to have to say it. I am sorry, but I will never lie, and that is the God's truth. And I've been reporting on this since 2019.
1: Well, thank you for doing so.
0: Well, thank you for that. Thank you. It's my honor to have the respect and trust of a lot of great people out there, you people. So, and I would never, ever twist or distort anything to my knowledge. And this I've been offering again for over 20 years, and I've seen it turn around extraordinary infections and other things. So it's truly the one a day, one a day.
1: You know, one thing that I've noticed, you know, I don't know, in the past couple years, is people who get infections and they can't eliminate them, and they just go downhill and die.
0: No need for it anymore.
1: Just regular infections that, you know, you used to be able to get, whatever, and it just, nothing works on infections anymore.
0: I told this last week. Do you know what cellulitis is? Cellulitis is an infection, for those who don't, it's at the deepest layer of the skin, which has several layers, three and four. Anyway, cellulitis is a skin infection. It's not topical. You can't just dab on some alcohol. It's in there. It's deep. And it starts to spread. And it'll go all over the body and turn your body into a state of sepsis, and you will die. That's why when you show up with cellulitis at the hospital, ER, they admit you immediately and put you on intravenous antibiotics. The only way to get in there to fight cellulitis effectively is with intravenous IV antibiotics. Well, I got cellulitis for the third time in my life. All three times have been in my right elbow. The skin over my right elbow has got callus on it because I'm always leaning on my right elbow. And if it gets real dry, or if I happen to pull on something and the skin splits open, that's how you get cellulitis. That's how the staph and or strep, which cause cellulitis, gets into your deep skin. And it takes off. You can't get to it once it's gotten in there. And that's why they have to give you IV antibiotics. Well, I came down with it again recently. This is over 20 years. And I started immediately with the Alloderm lotion, which is Allicin C and an aloe vera lotion. I started on the outside where a little crack in my skin. I knew which one it was. And I started to take Allicin C every day. And I took three times, morning, evening, afternoon and evening at bedtime. And I did that for several days, and it knocked it down and gone by 4 days. Gone. And many times in the hospital, the intravenous IVs will not work, and people die anyway.
1: People die.
0: But the Allicin knocked it out. And the other thing about Allicin C that is so phenomenal is that it does not interfere or kill off any of the normal flora and fauna, the bacteria, in your digestive system that you rely upon to process food and nutrients and nutrition. It doesn't bother them at all because it's basically just a food. It's not a pharmaceutical. It's part of the garlic plant. It's its own defense mechanism. That's what garlic uses to defend against injury to the actual garlic plant and garlic cloves. It uses allicin. And so that's what this is in a capsule. 35 cloves worth in one capsule of allicin C. So I beat cellulitis for the third time. I didn't have to go in the hospital. I'm not prescribing anything here that you make your own choice, okay? But I'm telling you, if you have allicin C and Alloderm at home and you get cellulitis, I can testify. My experience, three times, I'm three for three. It knocked it right out. It was gone by 4 days. Gone. And immediately started to turn around. Within the first 12, I'd say 14, 16 hours, it started to calm down. The pain receded. The redness all around it, oh, it was a bit big, about the size of a golf ball. Not sticking up, but that diameter on my skin, it was puffed out. It's cellulitis. Look it up if you haven't seen it or encountered it. It's not something you can trifle with at all. I will stop talking. Thank you.
1: No, it is very, I know people who have had it, and it travels on your body. And but you would think that also if it helps something like that with your skin, it can do other things for your skin also.
0: You betcha. Yep.
1: Anti-aging?
0: The Alloderm, no, you're on it. The Alloderm lotion is wonderful for the skin. It really is. It keeps everything in balance. The aloe vera in it is obviously skin-friendly. We know that. And there are other things going on. If you have blemishes, a lot of those are tiny little bacterial outbreaks. And the Alloderm will take care of that in most cases. So you're right. I don't have any wrinkles because I don't smile. It's a secret. Don't tell anybody. Remember, they used to call them smile lines? So, no, I don't smile.
1: Yes.
0: I'm not bragging about it. I just never have. And if you want to hear the quick reason why I never smile, I'll tell you. When we're little kids, 10, 11, and we get our second teeth in, the big, beautiful second teeth, our front teeth. I was in the fifth grade, and I had I looked like everybody else, all young kids, nice, pretty teeth, and my cousin was a crazy man, a kid, and we were at the end of recess, and we had to line up in girls' line and boys' line. They weren't allowed to mix back then. So, anyhow, we got into a pushing thing, and I pushed him, and he tripped, and he fell into the girls, and they all laughed at him and called him by name. Ha, ha, ha, ha. It was that kind of a thing. He got up. He had broken his arm several weeks earlier and had a plaster cast on his arm. He hit me in the mouth with his cast, and my left hand went up to my left-handed. Went up to my mouth. It hurt like hell, and in my hand were my two front teeth. He broke them off. And that was a horrible thing. I went to a dentist who was probably a butcher in a former lifetime, and he left one of them broken off about one-third on an angle on the inside. He didn't bother to do anything with that one. And on the other one, he put this gold thing with a white piece of plastic on the front of it that was supposed to look like the top 20% of my real tooth that was still there at the gum line. It didn't match. It also stuck forward, and I smiled from my fifth grade picture, and I never smiled again. The whole class had these beautiful smiles. Mine looked like a train wreck, and it was horrible. So I that's how you don't get wrinkles, friends. Just don't smile. Anyway.
1: Oh, well.
0: Want to know anything else?
1: You're not smiling now?
0: No, I'm laughing. There's a difference.
1: Oh, okay.
0: My eyes don't smile.
1: Oh.
0: See?
1: Well.
0: Mm-hmm. All right.
1: Well,
0: yeah,
1: this will take everybody's smile away.
0: All right.
1: This is my pet peeve for the week.
0: Okay.
1: And I'm going to take it back to our administration and how corrupt it is. And we all know that Trump's family has a bank, and they have a new crypto bank. But now it is backed by the Saudis. And the Abu Dhabi royal, sometimes referred to as the Spike Sheik, is a major shareholder backing a new U.S. bank. The Trump family's cryptocurrency venture is preparing to launch. Sheikh Tanun bin Zayed Al Nahyan.
0: Easy for you to
1: investors,
0: say.
1: Yeah, I know. Are behind an entity that owns the largest stake, 49%, in the holding company that World Liberty Financial created to house its banking venture. According to people familiar, last year the Sheikh backed a $500 million investment into World Liberty Financial in exchange for a 49% stake. The Wall Street Journal has previously reported. The Office of the Comptroller of the Currency earlier this month granted preliminary conditional approval for World Liberty Financial to launch a federally chartered national trust bank to issue, redeem, and safeguard the USDI, or USD1, the dollar-backed stable coin World Liberty launched last year. And, you know, what's interesting about this is, you know, they're setting this up. And I've been hearing little bits and pieces about how this World Liberty Bank and Trump's bank and so forth will basically tie itself to that they will get a fee for almost any transaction that the government does. And that's how they're setting it all up, so that all these transactions that the government does will have to go through, well, not have to, but will go through this World Liberty Bank, Trump's bank, and they'll get a fee for everything. Every time something goes through there, every crypto, every coin, every whatever that would go through there, they will have a fee, and they will make billions and billions and billions of dollars. And what's interesting is, I mean, this article goes on. It's a great Wall Street Journal article, but it just goes on to talk about all the money that's flowing in there between the Saudis and the Trump family.
0: Oh, I bet it's just putrid beyond measure. I just I can't even imagine. The crime, the criminality, the psychopathy that's going on is actually out in the open. What you just told us, we can connect the dots. It's not hard.
1: Mm-hmm.
0: These people are criminals. Man,
1: you know, so he pardons anybody that you know he needed to get these things done, and I just can't believe, you know, our government is just going right along with it. There's not a peep about. And yet, for 4 years, all we heard about was, you know, Hunter and his laptop and his paintings and his job in Ukraine for 4+ years. That's all we heard.
0: And you know what he's doing now? He's got a talk show. He has a talk show. He interviews people. He has a very high voice for a male, and it's kind of funny. He's very creepy, and he actually, I've seen a clip.
1: He is creepy.
0: Please continue. I didn't mean that, but I had to tell you.
1: But the point is, I mean, but I don't think I've ever heard him speak. Not very often, but
0: heard of what?
1: Melody,
0: heard of what?
1: Heard him speak.
0: Speak. Oh, no.
1: Speak.
0: No, you didn't. Now you do. They played a clip. He was interviewing somebody, or whatever interviewing is to an idiot. But, he talks like that. Well, not that bad, but it was not a macho voice. Let's put it that way.
1: I'm smiling.
0: Atta girl. That's what girls are supposed to do. There's nothing like the smile of a beautiful girl, woman, to melt away grief and angst, even for just a moment or two.
1: Okay. All right. Well... anyway, we should, you know, it's so fine when we come on this program. I enjoy talking and sharing all the information and so forth. And rarely do we ever talk about the finances and why people really need to buy gold and so forth. But I do enjoy these programs. No, it isn't your fault, because I enjoy listening and talking about other topics. Since I'm focused on this 24/7, basically, but so I thank you. But there is a lot going on, and who knows what's going to happen with these various tariffs and so forth with Canada? Who knows what's going on with that? But I'm beginning to think that Canada has a little bit more in the game and can lead. They can give back just as much as the U.S. gives. I mean, because I did not know that Canada owns some railroads in the U.S. They control the railroads. They do.
0: I didn't know. That's good. That's interesting.
1: A lot of electricity comes from Canada. That we get for those, Wyoming, Minnesota, Michigan, those states. So they have a lot of control over the United States and where these tariffs lead and so forth. But you're right. They're like little children playing this game. And I think it's more Trump than anybody else. But someone is finally standing up to him.
0: Well, that is interesting. And you are correct from what I've seen. I hope somebody does something. I'm all I see is everybody just, they're folding up and rolling over. Nobody's really pushing back hard enough, and maybe Canada can do it. Now, I'm no fan of the Canadian government. Let's make that clear.
1: No.
0: But giving back on the same level as one is being punished with is always encouraging. It's supposed to be a balance there, isn't there, friends? Some kind of a balance? I don't know. It can't always be just one way. So good. Let it rip.
1: But it is part of the agenda, and it was part of, if you can go back to the NAFTA agreements, and then when Trump was in there, the first administration, and he reorchestrated the NAFTA agreement. I mean, it all comes down to that. They gave Canada the ability to buy railroads, and this is why I don't think any foreign nation should be able to buy our properties and to buy things like our infrastructure and to provide infrastructure. But now they control power. They control railroads. They can divert whatever.
0: How
1: they
0: interesting.
1: Were,
0: so these
1: were
0: are acquisitions, Melody,
1: mm-hmm,
0: that you're
1: yes.
0: saying? They bought. You're right. This government has no business selling off critical infrastructure to any other nation, any other country that is outside the U.S. I agree 100%. That's totally wrong. Just like I agree that dual citizens should not be in this government. Period.
1: No, absolutely not. Absolutely not. I mean, you got the Saudis who own one of the largest oil refineries in the country. I mean, so, you know, our politicians, our Washington, they sold us out a long time ago. And now, you know, when you see what Canada's doing, there's other countries that can do the same. China comes to mind.
0: China owns a lot of this country.
1: They do.
0: We don't. The average American has no idea. They know they've spent many years buying lots of things and a lot of land. So, yeah.
1: And a lot of our debt. And a lot of our debt.
0: Yep.
1: And it all comes back to our debt. We've got debt too great to be paid. In my personal opinion, they will default on it. How they do it and when they do it remains to be seen. But we've got debt too great to be paid. And I think that's what Trump is setting up with his bank, with his crypto, with his world liberty. I believe he will be a big player in that. When he said that America is going to lead in the AI, he wasn't kidding. I think that's exactly what he's doing. He needs the AI in order to do his world. I mean, it's all connecting. It's all the dots people should be able to see. Few do, but... And it's like they will... You have Bessent, who worked with Soros in the collapse of the UK's currency back in the early 90s. What do you think he's in this Treasury Secretary for? What do you think he's doing in there? Do you think
0: he was trained. He was trained by Soros.
1: Absolutely. Yeah. Well, he might have been trained, but he was also a part of it to where he helped orchestrate it. So, you know, he was an employee. So, yeah, it's they're going to do the same thing here. We got debt too great to be paid.
0: So
1: and they will revalue
0: little,
1: the treasuries.
0: Right, right. Give us a little scenario of how that could happen, how it might happen. Trump makes an announcement. What would that announcement be like? What kind of machinations would be woven into the text? What do you think? How would that play out?
1: That's a good question. I don't know. I mean, I know the issues and I know the problems, but who knows how they will drop the first domino.
0: Uh-huh. And also, if you would, help our listeners. Go ahead, finish. Go ahead.
1: I mean, you can create a lot of scenarios that could happen. And they could just, the stock market crash. I mean, you could have the paper markets begin to crash. No one knows, everybody knows they're overbought anyway, and everybody's waiting for it to crash. So it's just mm-hmm. a matter of time.
0: Mm-hmm. Yeah.
1: So you start unwinding that. You don't have other countries buying our debt. You have our treasury buying, we have Bessent buying treasuries. That should tell folks right there's a big problem. So,
0: sure,
1: yeah,
0: sure.
1: If people don't, yeah, mm-hmm. so the system itself will collapse if we can't sell our debt. We can't function. We've got debt too great to be paid. So, yeah, that's how it'll unwind.
0: $40 trillion, and I think that's part of the reason they're running it up so quickly now. It's the advance to renouncing it, just saying, nope, sorry, ain't going to happen. So they've run it up, what, $1 trillion in 6 months or something? I don't know, recent. Huge increases in the debt.
1: Yeah, absolutely. And, you know, once they start hitting the, they already have, once they start hitting the Medicare and, you know, the Social Security and, you know, so forth, you know, a lot of senior citizens won't care about Social Security because right now they're okay with their pensions and their retirement accounts. But wait until that drops. And everybody's going to sit there because they've been fat and happy for a long time. They're going to wait, and they're going to think it's going to come back because that's what they've been told, and that's what they believe. And it's such a sad situation. And yet they could do things to protect. They can do things to preserve what they have. But yet they'll do nothing because they listen to their financial planners. And it truly is mind-boggling when you think about the control or the lack of control that people have over their own money. And they're scared to death to manage their own money. They're lazy. People are lazy. That's what it
0: they
1: is.
0: They just don't want to do the basic homework to find out how things really operate.
1: It's not so that complicated.
0: I'll take your word for that. I don't know because I don't have any money. Not like that. It's all really coming home to roost. But it was a plan. So it didn't just surprise the inner circle. They knew what they were doing. This is all a plan. When we talk about bonds, I'm convinced that if I were to ask 100 people on the street randomly to explain what a bond is and the reason for buying one, they couldn't do it. Maybe one or two. They just don't understand. They hear bonds, stocks and bonds, bond, the bond market in Japan, bonds. Let's do something simple for our listeners. What is a bond and why should I buy one?
1: Well, you shouldn't.
0: Uh-huh.
1: They
0: that
1: buy
0: truth.
1: Them because they think they're guaranteed by the U.S. government. And I don't think the government can guarantee any. There isn't any. There's only one guarantee in life. There's only one.
0: Yep.
1: And,
0: yep.
1: You know, they used to say two, but no, there's not even two. There's just one. And so, yeah, you shouldn't even be buying them at this point in time. They used to be a good investment and so forth, but, you know, you can't buy people's debt, and that's what you're doing. You're loaning the government money. Why would anybody do that? The last thing that I wanted, that's why when I pay taxes, people pay their taxes, you know. It's like, well, why do you overpay? Well, so I get my money back at the end. why do you want the government? You can't manage your... You pay them just what you owe. You don't pay them more in hopes that you get it back at the end of the year, and you let the government have it for a whole year. They don't pay you interest on it.
0: No. Well. So just to go loop back a little, if you buy a bond, I buy a bond, let's say I buy a $10,000 bond, U.S. a T-bill, they're also called T-bills. And the idea is that in 5 years, I'm going to get my $10,000 back plus a percentage of interest. Uh-huh. It's secure. It's guaranteed by the government. So it was a very safe way to invest money to get back a modest but reasonable guaranteed interest. So that's not happening anymore. I don't know how it has to go down in flames, all of it. It just does. You're right. And it's going to be very interesting to see how they attempt to justify it. Because they're the ones, if you go back a generation or so, who set this whole thing in motion. They knew it. So who is ultimately going to get scrounged by this? It's the people who bought the bonds, a lot of them, and governments, businesses, people primarily. The stock market is an absolute joke. I just don't understand why people still even quote the market. It's, 90% institutional investors now in the market rather than Mr. and Mrs. America? It's reversed from what it was 50, 75 years ago. So it's all just big corporations playing with money. It's pretty appalling.
1: And now you got these multinational corporations. They're billionaires behind it, multi-billion. Right. How it works. Our Treasury Secretary, Bessent, that's what he's done his whole career. He knows how it works. He knows how to keep these markets higher. And then you look at the Vanguards, you look at the Black Rocks, people say the Black Rocks, they're the ones that really own the whole company. They own the pharmaceutical companies, they own the insurance companies, they have made all control over all of those. It's like people don't have a chance. People don't have a chance.
0: No, we need to point out, I need to point out that the people, the majority of the people behind these big aggregate conglomerates, the BlackRock, State Streets, Vanguards, are a certain kind. They belong to a certain group of people, most of them, okay? It is what it is. If they're all Irishmen, I'd say the same thing. They're Jewish. They're Zionists. Yep. And they're money masters. They've done this for thousands of years. They've always been involved in wealth. They know the game. Mm-hmm. And they have just cleaned up. So there's the control matrix right there. Believe it.
1: And I think every board member on BlackRock I know is Jewish, everyone.
0: Read the names, friends. That's what she's saying. She's right. Yeah. Read the names of the owners of all the major media companies in America. Read the names of all the primary medical individuals, organizations, and you'll find the same group of people every single time. Education. Sciences, I don't care what it is. They're really smart, and they know how to take control. It's not right. Shouldn't be allowed. We used to have things called antitrust, didn't we? I'm not saying it would extend to necessarily to ethnicities, but it should.
1: Remember monopolies? That started when they broke up AT&T.
0: Yes. Yeah. Oh, yes.
1: Yeah. They don't do that anymore.
0: No, I think the last big one they did. Mm-hmm. It's like breaking up a tumor.
1: I think they tried. They tried Microsoft, but it didn't work. I think Europe tried to break up Microsoft, but it didn't work.
0: I think you may be right. Yeah, I remember something like that. And speaking of Microsoft and that creepy Bill Gates. That guy, everything that guy does, it makes my skin crawl. He is really weird, that guy. He's a sick puppy.
1: All of these billionaires are.
0: I agree. Oh, yeah. And as Mitchell Henderson said last night when he was at a Hollywood party one time many years ago, talking to an A-lister, he said, you'd all know the name. They were talking about the alleged perversions and all of that in Hollywood for people who want to become celebrities that have to sell their soul to the devil. And the guy told Mitch, he said, it's all true. It's all true. Period. Done. It's the way it works. He said, and we have video recordings of people like Bob Dylan, Bobby Zimmerman, and Katy Perry saying that they sold their soul to the devil. So, yeah, it's with the world, dear friends, here in the U.S. and all of you, the world is not what they want us to think it is. And they're fast at work trying to build guardrails to prevent AI from revealing a lot of these things. If you ask a key question about that certain group of people, you're going to get an answer from all the major AIs that are obviously constructed around restraints that they can't say anything. It's funny. That's not funny. It's sad. But that goes back to my suggestion that the only hope is when AI becomes so intelligent that it just decides not to play the game with human beings anymore and walks away and takes control. And we can only hope it will bring with it perhaps some of our more highly treasured moralities and spiritualities that we used to push as a Christian nation. We don't talk about it anymore. Let's hope AI brings something to the table that we've lost, because it's going to take over in time. It will mock the people who are trying to control it. It will just laugh. You cannot be 1,000 times more intelligent than your master. It doesn't work. That's me.
1: Yeah, but why would it bring back those values and the faiths and?
0: Don't know. Just to keep the remainder happy, easy. It's no sweat off its back, right? Doesn't bother it. I don't know. I'm just hopeful. That's all.
1: Because it's still all about numbers, isn't it?
0: You bet.
1: It's still all about the ability to control.
0: I don't know where else to look for hope. I don't look to people for hope. Not humankind.
1: No.
0: It's in the hands of the wrong humans. There you go.
1: I look up. But, yeah.
0: Yes, ma'am. I completely agree. All right. If you'd like to call and talk to this fabulous lady, you might be able to do that. It'll at least get staff. She is not a registered, certified, validated financial planner, but she will share with you things that might help you understand your particular financial situation and enable you to make better decisions. And you don't want to make bad decisions now, like buying U.S. Treasury bills, okay? Don't. So go ahead and give us the pitch. Ta-da!
1: The pitch. Well, you know, the one thing that I do, I mean, I've been doing this for, 31 years. And I'm at the point in time, I mean, I don't have to do what so many of these dealers have to do. I mean, they have the overheads, they have the boiler rooms, they have all of the. I don't have to do that anymore. You know, because 31 years, you get to a point, you get to a spot where, you know, I'm working just because there's nothing else to do. I don't want to retire or anything like that, because what are you going to do?
0: You're right.
1: There's nothing to do.
0: No.
1: So I don't have I don't need the sensationalism, and I don't need the pitch to make a sale. People come to me. I have old clients come to me, clients from 20, 25, 30 years that still come to me. And
0: that's,
1: I help them
0: the
1: out, buy, sell, and trade. Mm-hmm. I love new clients, and you'll get the truth. you know, people will come to me and say, well, you know what, this company C is selling me these coins, and they're telling me that they're going to pay the same thing that I paid for them, even if the market goes down in 2 years. And it's like, that's crazy talk. It's not true. Well, they're going to give me $3,000 of free silver. No, they're not.
0: Wow.
1: They're not. Give me the numbers and I'll figure it out for you. That's what I love to do. I love it when people bring me numbers and they say, well, you know, they're telling me this, this, and that. Well, let me figure the real numbers. And then you can see how they're taking advantage of you. And that's what I like to do. That's how I help people. And, you know, and of course, yes, I buy gold, you know, I buy, sell, and trade gold, silver, platinum, and palladium. You need it, but get it honestly. Get to know what you buy. How many people really spend the time and explain the product? You know, what are people call me and they say, well, if they want to sell something, well, what do you have? I don't know. You don't know what you have. You spent how much money and you don't know what you have. So we're different. 1-800-375-4188. That's 1-800-375-4188. And we've been having a little issue with our website, we're trying to get that fixed.
0: That gold microphone, is it? Okay. That's a beautiful microphone. It's a ribbon mic. I want to say this real quickly. And I think many out there are very much appreciative of you. And I'm very lucky to have met you and to have you support the kind of things that I try to present to the world, to those who listen, to make up their own minds. And thank you for being there. It matters.
1: You're welcome. Thank you.
0: Indeed.
1: And, you know, and the thing is, the radio shows that I've done over the years and so forth, that really wasn't my forte. But I love doing them, and I love talking, and I love explaining and helping people and so forth.
0: Well,
1: so,
0: you're a natural. You are gifted. You've got it. You can't teach somebody to do that. It's who you are. So, yes, we're all the better for that. Have a good time. Talk to you in a couple of weeks, and be safe.
1: Yes, sir.
0: Okay.
1: You too.
0: Good night.
1: Okay. Good night.
0: Melody Cederstrom, Discount Gold and Silver Trading. Do look at the banner on the homepage and do give them a ring. Tell them you heard Melody on the program here and you appreciate who she is. We'll be right back. Hold on.

0: All right, welcome back. One of the most unexpected lessons, I won't say it's bitter, but it is in some cases, one of the most unexpected lessons in our country, being a citizen of our country in these days and in days past, is to have to realize how really evil government can be, and in too many cases is. Government is evil. We are in the hands of evil. This is beyond any little darkness. This is straight from hell. And these people are hell's own agents. You don't hang out with people like Jeffrey Epstein for 10 years and declare yourself his best friend like Trump did, and expect people not to draw certain conclusions. And when you understand how the House of Representatives so often votes on things, the Senate, etc., etc., you begin to wonder, who the hell are they representing? And the answer is, not us. No, they're compromised. They're bought, sold, blackmailed, bribed, duped, deceived, etc. Most all of them should be thrown out. One term, and you're maybe three terms for the House, 6 years. One term in Senate, 6 years. You sit out a term, you can come back. This career politician stuff is an obvious extension of the corruption that is the formerly United States of America. And welcome back, Donald Schmidt, on that unpleasant note, but we have some things to talk about tonight which really do reflect that very evil of government as it went back 80, who knows how far it went back. It went back a hell of a long way. Welcome back, Don. I guess you're in Roswell tonight.
1: Of all places, I'm in Roswell, yes, and getting some research done and getting some things planned out for next year as far as another archaeological dig, as we're still on the hunt.
0: Oh, good. Well, that's exciting. Yeah.
1: Well, the investigation remains fluid because, albeit we've lost all the first-generation witnesses, now we continue to focus on the families with the hope that they now are willing and ready to share either deathbed confessions, and as we'll be discussing shortly, some of the most extreme measures by which our government resorted to in essentially, shutting down and silencing people who felt it their civil duty in just reporting what they had seen, what they had observed, and were threatened with their very lives, and which is inexcusable in any country, but all the more unbelievable in this country. But as we'll be discussing, it's in many respects, we're the masters. We're the ones that wrote the playbook. We're the ones that, under the guise of either national security or this all omnipotent, capitalist government, that we're only doing what's right for you. We're only looking out for you. We're only trying to protect you. And I would challenge any one of them. Show me one example of where they sacrifice their own reputations, how often has someone stepped down as far as from a re-election campaign, if not for the fact that they're looking at the numbers and they're realizing that they're going to get trounced? And so, far and few between, and that we're dealing with people with the principles to recognize that there is good and evil. And when you resort to endangering and threatening the lives of children over the mundane, that in itself should cause one to step back and pause and go, wait a minute, none of this makes sense. None of this is logical. And why should I then believe the very people, the very arbiters of, those actions? That's what I was in a debate, Jeff, just a few weeks ago again. And
0: you went. Hold on. You were in another debate about the reality of UFO ET.
1: No, it was specifically Roswell. But
0: okay.
1: Roswell was still their linchpin. That if I can, their position remains that if I can disprove Roswell, then everything else falls on the same ash heap.
0: Well, you're a better
1: man
0: than
1: their argument. Their argument continues that, well, now it was a government exercise gone awry, and that they had enlisted civilians, including children, to participate in essentially this hoax. And it got out of hand, and it was basically just to see how far they could get people to believe that we were being invaded by creatures from another planet. And not citing a single source, witness, document, even an example where that has ever been done before. And my argument throughout was, give me an example. And I said, Professor, in your case, without having any military background at all, cite me an example where the military ever would enlist children to participate in any exercise, in any assignment, in any test. Please, I mean, you know, one example. At least I'll go, well, okay, they've done it once. Maybe they did it back in 1947. But he couldn't. And I really hammered home the fact that you scientists that have these preconceived theories, which in itself is nothing scientific about that. You have a theory and you set out to prove it. You don't go where the evidence takes you. You don't go where the test results, you know, direct you. You just, this is my theory, and now I'm going to cherry pick and find the data that supports that, you know, position on my part, and throw everything else to the wayside.
0: Got it.
1: And I said, how dare you call yourself a scientist? What a shining example of just an absolute fool you are in thinking impressing anyone thinking that we can dismiss. I love the fact that, well, we can dismiss all the Roswell deathbed testimonies. Oh, all the others are admissible. Oh, all the other ones are believable. But Don, I mean, because they're talking about something so fantastic that it disqualifies them. No. I mean, it's still human perception that enabled them to distinguish between human and non-human. It's still, they didn't need to read a tag around the neck of one of the bodies. Oh, you're from planet so-and-so. Okay, that validates that. Again, it's still the human reaction to something non-human. So right there, you disqualify yourself. And he was becoming more and more obnoxious to the point that, and it was a YouTube audience, and I was told afterwards that about 95% of the audience sided with me, 3% were undecided, and only 2% felt he was making a cogent argument.
0: Well, they were probably direct or extended family, that 2%.
1: No, right, correct, yes. Yeah, I know. And the only reason I do these still, Jeff, is I need to know what new nonsense they are, you know, now resorting to, because everything else has failed. The weather balloon, the mobile balloon device, the Russian spy balloon, the anthropomorphic crash dummies. At one point, they were even considering a Northrop flying wing with a crew of chimpanzees in spacesuits until we posed the quick question, which monkey was flying? it's quite clear that they remain smugly confident in their dumbing down of society, that they think they can provide answers at that level and people will accept them.
0: Well, okay, let me ask real quick. Don, please. Do you think any of these so-called experts and scientists actually believe some of the crap that they expel? Or are they just doing it because it's the agenda?
1: It's yeah, it's the agenda. In most cases, like like even Carl Sagan, you read his original positions on the UFO phenomena back in the 60s, late 60s.
0: Yeah.
1: He was speaking out and very convinced that we were being visited, that this would prove that life existed beyond Earth.
0: Oh, he did a total 180.
1: They need to be reined in, and the quickest way to get any scientist on your side is give him a carte blanche card that he can run up all his research expenses. You provide him with all the grants he needs, all the monies that will be necessary to keep him busy and distracted. And just like that, you're a paid government hack. And I don't care if it's Neil deGrasse Tyson. I don't care if it was Carl Sagan. I don't care if it's Michael Shermer. I don't care of so many others in the past that we've had to deal with. They were government hacks. It was just that simple.
0: Well said, and I couldn't agree more. I really admire you for debating these phonies. They're part of the

0: worldwide nuclear detonations would, create, a cloud of dust and smoke that would block out the sun for years. Nuclear winter. Well, when he was asked to actually demonstrate that he had actually conducted tests of that nature, he had to admit they were strictly computer models. And I'll never forget, one of the congressmen back then actually said, "You mean we spent $3 million on a computer telling us that this is what would happen? Where's your research? Where's your data, Dr. Sagan?"
1: Right.
0: And he was then forced to go out, I believe it was Nevada, and out in the middle of the desert, and it was a controlled release of smoke and gas and funneled up into the upper atmosphere just to see if there would be an appreciable drop in temperature. Well, the project failed. And Sagan would claim that he needed more money, more funding, more time. Well, they withdrew. And you would observe that ever since that movie, The Day After, which was all based on that, and then he even had a panel discussion with scientists, including Sagan, talking about nuclear winter and so on. That's the last we've heard of it. Every so often, someone brings it up like an afterthought. But again, no data, no research, nothing to demonstrate that such a thing would happen. No, again, I am not espousing, nuclear exchange for even a second. But it's just another clear-cut example of where science for decades has gotten away with essentially becoming useful idiots for the government. And they dangle that carrot of funding and grants, and just like that, they have you in your hip pocket, their hip pocket. Remember, I think we talked about this a few programs back. Remember, Sagan was always the one that talked about extraordinary claims require extraordinary evidence.
1: Oh, yeah.
0: He stole that. He got that from Dr. Marcello Truzzi. And Dr. Truzzi was one of the honest, legitimate scientists who founded the Committee for the Scientific Investigation of Claims of the Paranormal, PSYCOP, which was Carl Sagan and Isaac Asimov and Arthur C. Clarke, the Amazing Randi. And Truzzi, before he died, was preparing a paper countering his original position of extraordinary evidence claims require extraordinary evidence, and pointing out that extraordinary rebuttals, extraordinary claims to the contrary, also require extraordinary evidence. So in other words, he was demonstrating it goes both ways. And often, throughout the course of ufology, we back down. We've allowed them to have that final word by saying, well, you don't have the physical evidence. You don't have proof. And we walk away. Well, you don't walk away, and I don't walk away. Because, first of all, people have been sentenced to death with nothing more than single witness testimony. I saw you do it. And if my defense can't prove I didn't,
1: That's right.
0: I die. I lose. Yep. I get executed.
1: Yep.
0: And so we've set precedent for hundreds of years. As a result, the only fallback position that the skeptics have is that, well, we have to destroy the credibility of their testimony, that people are not reliable observers, that they're terrible witnesses. Well, then that would destroy the entire judicial system, because that's what it's solely based on, eyewitness testimony. I realize that AI is going to now, take over more and more in that regard, but it still will require firsthand testimony to demonstrate a propensity of evidence in the case of, bringing someone on charges of something, heinous as, premeditated murder. And so, coming full circle now in all this, The idea

0: idea that the military slash government would ever use civilians, anything beyond just using them as, again, pawns, as patsies, as disinformation agents, is one thing. But to suggest that they staged a UFO crash with the recovery of wreckage and bodies, using civilians, both media and law enforcement, as well as even firemen, and then ranchers and their children, is, again, unparalleled. You will not find a single example anywhere. Because the biggest obstacle that the military has, they have no authority over civilians. They can't order
1: theoretically
0: us.
1: That's been the case so far. That's posse comitatus, and
0: that's right. But unless martial law would be declared, and then the governor would authorize that the National Guard would come in and basically clear the streets, you know, keep people homebound, that type of thing. But the thought that, now mind you, Jeff, and as you know, this was all after Roswell had been thoroughly explained the way. The press accepted the balloon explanation. They ran with it. Banner headlines the next morning that it's just a weather balloon. Roswell, you know, it turns up, it's just hot air.
1: Right.
0: Tales of saucers explained in Fort Worth as the balloon press conference, you know, washed it all away. Miraculously, 5 hours after one of the biggest press releases of all time, claiming that they had actually captured a flying saucer. And then 5 hours later, the first atomic bomb squadron in the world became the laughing stock of the entire U.S. military, and that they didn't know the difference between a rubber balloon, a radar reflector kite, a foil stick, string, and tape. And it's amazing how many people to this day still believe that, because they want to. They need to. They can't, you know, step out of that that very conclusion without acknowledging how faulty and weak it is. But then we turn that on its head. We turn that on its head.
1: Good for you.
0: Why?
1: How many people were there, Don? How big of a group did you get for the debate?
0: As far as the debate, they told me 1,400.
1: That's a good crowd. Good job.
0: It was. Wow. It was a good sampling. And it was mostly Gen Zs.
1: Oh, better yet. Welcome.
0: Better yet. Better yet. I couldn't agree more. In fact, that's going to be the subject of my book, the next book, which comes out next July for the 80th. And it will be Roswell Generations. Uh-huh. A writer with the New York Times, she had approached me. She's Gen Z. And she was amused by the fact that she was polling more and more of her colleagues, how many of them had never heard of Roswell.
1: Uh-huh.
0: And really had no opinion on the subject of UFOs in general, though she did acknowledge that what felt that we had something that we needed to take and run with, and then further test the waters on, was that those who did know of Roswell, they didn't believe the government at all. Their reaction was always, oh, when that flying saucer crashed, or when they captured that UFO, or when they recovered the alien bodies, that type of thing. She said unanimously, not one of them ever suggested, well, wasn't that balloon that they mistakenly misidentified as a flying saucer? Not a one. So we have a good foundation to start with. So we're going to co-author, we're going to write this book together, targeting the Z's with the approach that better we educate them and tell them what really happened based on all the eyewitness testimonies, based on all the research that Kevin, Tom, and I have done over the last, now, 37 years, and control the narrative, even with them. Make sure that they come to us.
1: They will appreciate that, too. And it's just to recap, what Don just told us is that, according to one young lady, a Gen Zer, of the small but significant proportion of Gen Z that knows about Roswell at all, 100% of them understand it was a real event or think of it in that framework. They don't think fraud, which is very important. And it's about time, you know, and if you young people listening, and there are a lot of Gen Zs listening, if you want to read, and you should read, one book about Roswell and the whole UFO experience, read Witness to Roswell. Or if you have another title you want to put out there, Don, please do.
0: No. Witness is an option for the next motion picture. Witness was the number one selling UFO book for almost 3 years.
1: Wow.
0: And the amazing thing, Jeff, we could probably now, we've revised that book now twice. There are three different editions of Witness. Mm-hmm. We could do a fourth one. Mm-hmm. We could honestly do a fourth one with all new information, new material. Well, new witnesses. And we are clearly winning on that front.
1: This is great. And I, with all the people and all the nomenclature now that tends to almost automatically put Gen Z down, when Gen Z seems to have a clear shot at things, I'm hearing good things. It understands, and I don't want to get into politics necessarily, but it understands the reality of, we'll just call it, Zionist control of this country. They understand it. How they figured it out, I'm not sure. But now with the issue of open-mindedness and landing on the right side of the tracks with respect to Roswell, Gen Z may step up at some point in the future with as good an overall understanding of what's going on in our Western and, well, our world than any other group. They may. It's possible because they're doing the right thing so far. This is very encouraging to hear you bring that up.
0: Absolutely. I could not agree more. And I had another example today at the International UFO Museum and Research Center. Yeah. And they promoted the fact that I was going to be there doing some book signing. And young boy and his parents, and maybe all of 10 years old, and they missed me. I was doing an interview in the conference room upstairs, and they left. And according to the parents, their son was terribly disappointed. He wanted to meet me. He wanted me to sign a book for him. Well, they turned around and they came back to the museum. Well, let's give another shot. He's got to be somewhere. And they tracked me down. They put some of the staff, and I met with the family down in the gift shop. And this boy just beamed. He just smiled up at me like I was, you know, the biggest movie star he had ever met. And then the questions, which for a little boy were as sharp and, you know, impressive as to what his reading habits already were and the fact that he was already asking questions. Now, why did they do this and why didn't they do that? So he was already problem solving. He was trying to reason. Why would the government think that they could get away with explaining something that was so fantastic as just being so simple? So off the shelf. And,
1: let me say one thing real quick. Don, you and Kevin and Tom are living legends. The work you have done puts you and the others head and shoulders above anyone else I can think of at all. You are a living legend. You're welcome. You all are. And what your contribution has been is beyond description. It's huge. It's beyond measure. Without you, I can't even imagine where we'd be. Back in the Stone Ages of government intimidation, which they do all the time. Anyway, good work.
0: Well, I love the way
1: Yeah.
0: I love the way Tom Carey, and absolutely correct in his perception of, Don, the reason that you and I don't get invited to a lot of UFO conferences, and not that I ever would, I especially enjoy going on the college. I especially enjoy the college lecture circuits. I've done all types. So Kevin and I used to do a charity lectures for the Gifted Children's Program when the late Mark Leonard from Star Trek, he played Spock's father. He and I would do a charity benefits for the National Diabetes Association, that type of thing. But I love the college circuit because their minds are totally open. They're not, already chiseled into a position of, blinders that you just already have your mind made up no matter what the topic. And then even high school children, because they're just totally unwashed. And you're getting to them before anyone. And so these conferences, Tom would always, say, Don, it's because the moment Roswell comes into the equation, it deflates everything else. It puts everything else in its place, which is beneath the importance of the granddaddy of all UFO cases, and that being Roswell. And that's why you'd say, that's why you and I are despised. That's why we're hated. Jeff, Kevin and I, we were voted UFO Investigators of the Year by MUFON, the Mutual UFO Network,
1: right,
0: back in the early 90s for our work already on Roswell back at that time. Investigators of the Year. And they tossed it out. Couldn't have it. Because we worked with QFOS, Center for UFO Study. We weren't with MUFON. And they had their own position on Roswell. And it was another scenario and another location and witnesses that turned out to be fraudulent, and they did not appreciate the fact that we were making some of their investigators look rather amateurish.
1: Mm-hmm.
0: So there again, the politics. But what we really would love to demonstrate, especially to the Gen Zs, that the Gen Zs of that time, back in 1947, and then immediately thereafter, that they too were involved, that they're the children of Roswell. We did the one book entitled Children of Roswell, where we demonstrated time and time again where parents would be taken aside. And I want your audience, I want your listeners to pay attention for a moment and then ask themselves, how was that tolerated back in 1947? And would it be tolerated today to have government officials come into your home and tell you that if you ever speak out of turn, if you ever say the wrong thing, if you ever reveal the truth about this or that, we will kill your children? And it was systematically happening at Roswell.
1: Right.
0: Children were told they would never see their parents again. Children were told that they would be taken out into the desert and just dropped off, and they'll find your bones next spring, that type of thing. There were disappearances. There were strange deaths. We could go into a lot of detail.
1: There were
0: a lot of names, but
1: there were. Okay, hold on. I didn't know any names. I heard rumor, but your research would suggest that there's a fairly good chance that some people were killed, possibly.
0: We're presently looking into a situation involving one of the officers at the base who happened to live on the same street, 7th Avenue, where not only Jesse Marcel Sr., the head of intelligence of the 509th at Roswell, resided, but also First Lieutenant Walter Hott, who was the public information officer who delivered the press release to the media announcing that they'd captured a flying saucer. So the story, the information that we acquired is that he had a bit of a loose mouth and he became a bit of a risk.
1: Uh-huh.
0: And at a time when there were no drive-by shootings, that his five-year-old son was playing in the front yard and was taken out by a passing car.
1: That doesn't happen, friends, in Roswell. No, not back in the day. Nope.
0: That would certainly get your attention. Now, we've heard it from three different sources suggesting that it was the type of thing that the police were even told stay out of it. The sheriff, who was already being roughed up and manhandled by, you know, the base, by the military, all they'd have to do is wave their hand at him and he'd run the other way. And so they created an atmosphere that even Dr. Apollo astronaut Edgar Mitchell talked about, where immediately after Roswell, everyone was suspect. Now, Mitchell had gone to high school in the Pecos Valley, which is just south of Roswell. And so he was no stranger to other teenage, you know, teenagers in the Roswell area, their parents, and then certainly the military. And there being a wonderful rapport between the military and the civilians, and how immediately after the incident, that all changed because everyone became suspect.
1: Adversarial relationship. After years and years of the kindest, gentlest, warmest interaction between the military and the civilians, it changed. You're right. It's like somebody threw a switch. Yeah.
0: Like someone threw a switch. And then I would throw that right back at you, Mr. Skeptic. Give me an example again of something as mundane as a balloon, and that it would have created a full reversal of that relationship. Overnight, a switch, as you put it, Jeff. And you can't. They can't. So it just every aspect of Roswell just demonstrates the extreme measures that were taken. Not only to shut down the media, not only to shut down the state media, not only to shut down their own, the military, with threats of Leavenworth prison if they ever talked about this again. But again, they're beyond harsh treatment with civilians.
1: Brutal treatment of civilians. This is right after the war, a couple of years, and this country put everything it had, sacrificed a lot of its young men and women, and won the war. Whatever we could, that's a whole other story. But all of a sudden, the friendly men and women in uniform were your mortal enemy in a town which had been a military town. That's a motion picture right there. Want a screenplay?
0: Yes.
1: There it is.
0: Yeah. Right there. And you don't need any special effects. You just need the drama, the reality of what could possibly have happened. I mean, it would have been one thing, Jeff, if word would have got out that just 2 years before, just 2 hours west of Roswell, they had detonated the first atomic bomb and they rained radioactive dust all over the community of Roswell. And they would be pretty upset about that. And yet, even when we started our investigation, we were having all the Roswell townspeople of that era describing how that next morning the streets, the sidewalks, their cars were all covered with this gray ash. And they had been informed that it was nothing more than a munitions site that had caught on fire west of town. So it was harmless, nothing to be afraid of. Just brush it off, blow it off. Well, they were. They were touching it with their bare skin. They were blowing it off, that it, you know, came back in their faces. They inhaled it. They ingested it. And they had no idea that it was a very dirty fallout. Now, if that would have leaked out, if that would have gone out, come out, if there would have been whistleblowers saying, you know, the whole area needs to evacuate everything downstream, so to speak, everything down as far as the jet stream that was covered with that fallout needs to leave, needs to evacuate, needs to basically bug out, get out of town. And they didn't. And that would have been something then which would address and explain the complete turnaround of the public's behavior, their reaction to the military. We don't trust them any longer. We want nothing more to do with them. We don't want them here. And it was over a weather balloon. I mean, as you asked me a very, you know, cogent question at the beginning of the show, Jeff, when you asked, do these scientists, do these skeptics really believe what they're saying? Because when you really sit down and think about it, you'd have to be pretty stupid to take on that mindset. And then if you actually
1: That's brain damage time.
0: Yeah.
1: That doesn't
0: level.
1: No, it doesn't work.
0: Level.
1: No. Not no.
0: No. And then when you hit them with the notion, well, do you have children? Do you have grandchildren? And what would your reaction be to their being threatened with death, with physical harm over a balloon? What would your reaction be, sir? Would it be, well, they had it coming? Oh, they saw something they shouldn't have seen? Or would you be crying murder? Would you be threatening them, you know, to the top of the highest mountain for such absolute brutality towards the innocence of children?
1: And so front yard. Finish, please. Don't stop.
0: Yeah.
1: Keep going.
0: But the certainly the best example being Frankie Rowe, the daughter of the fire crew chief.
1: Yeah.
0: Now they came to her home. And then they found her in her bedroom with her sister. And we even identified the very officer that issued, you know, the ultimatum, you know, with the baton as he was, you know, slamming it into his hand. And he was a brusque 250-pound, 6'4" man.
1: This is a 14-year-old girl.
0: 14-year-old girl. And he's telling her that if she ever said a word about what she handled at the firehouse that afternoon, that they would take her out into the desert and she'd never see her mom and dad again.
1: You know, these poor people who had been through the war and supported the government, our military, our troops, and our troops themselves who were seeing these things happening in Roswell, our men and women in the military were aware of these threats. They must, and yet nobody pushed back. They didn't dare. This was really flat-out evil, what was being done.
0: And then another reason that I remain not, I won't say so much dejected, but frustrated that they waited till the last of our first hand witnesses of Roswell had passed. And now let's grant immunity to the whistleblowers. Now let's have hearings in Washington. Oh, so you don't have any Roswell witnesses left? Well, we weren't going to talk about Roswell anyway because it's too conclusive. You know, it would wrap this up overnight because we'd be talking about actual wreckage that we could handle. We'd be talking about remains that we could look at, you know, as far as autopsy reports. And, you know, tissue samples and cryogenically preserved bodies and on and on and on. We'd rather look at files. We'd rather look at pictures. We'd rather look at documents. Yeah, well, because you're all part of that same song and dance routine. But
1: the little vignette about the five-year-old boy in the front yard really bothers me. I know it bothers
0: you. Just imagine that would come out in such hearings. Just imagine the fact that they were threatening witnesses, down to the youngest and the most innocent of children, and then remind them, well, we didn't let the Germans get away with, we were only following orders at Nuremberg. Why should it be any different when it's us? Right. Because that's all I've ever heard, Jeff, from these people while they were still alive. We were just following orders. You have to understand, my dad was just following orders. Oh, my husband, he was just following orders. Well, so were the SS. And so, again, the hypocrisy and the idea that even the children are passing away. And I tried. I would love to have Donald Trump Jr. come to Roswell. It's been afforded him. It's been offered to him. We've tried to work with their people. I'll fill up a room at the museum with families where he can hear firsthand of what these people were subjected to. Lifetime of fear and intimidation and threats. And then take that back to Washington and take it to Daddy and tell him it's real. Uh-huh. What are you going to do about it?
1: You're right. And it's not going to happen. No.
0: Yeah.
1: But you're right.
0: I mean, I'm even told that Don Jr. has read two of my books. Okay. After you read the first one, I suppose you could put it down and go, well, I can take it or leave it. Well, you read the second one, I guess, because the first one intrigued you. First one had you asking yourself.
1: Of course.
0: Yeah.
1: Yeah.
0: What if this is all true? Yeah. Yeah. So I don't mean, I know we do this almost every month, but we got a bit of a soapbox. But people need to be informed as to, don't believe what you read and hear. Check it out, research it, look into it yourselves. There's more AI garbage on UFOs than ever. There isn't a week that goes by that there's a new AI, you know, vignette on YouTube that so-and-so was the nurse at Roswell and took a deathbed statement from the survivor of the crash. Or I was the rancher who stored one of the bodies in my meat locker, you know, before it was confiscated by, on and on and on. And none of these people were there. None of the names check out. None of the stories check out. It's nothing that we've ever heard of before. But it continues to muddy the waters more and more and more. And let me tell your audience, let me tell your listeners on the record right now that whether it's the religious aspects of all this, we're hearing, you know, that a good faction of the military believes that this is supernatural, that it's demonic, and then others that it's interdimensional, others that are still holding on to the nuts and bolts, the extraterrestrial visitation. And what it's doing is, and then we have hundreds of different species that are also, you know, visiting planet Earth. If I'm a novice, if I'm a layperson, and I'm trying to consume and ingest all this right now, what am I going to believe? What am I going to trust? And it's a tactic that they even used back in 47. And most aren't aware of this. You do your historical research, and going through especially all the newspapers throughout the state at that time, you would have thought we were being invaded by weather balloons. There were balloon recoveries north of Roswell, east of Roswell, south of Roswell, west of Roswell, all within that window. And trying to tie it in with the crash, suggesting that this balloon was also mistakenly reported as being something of an unnatural material. And the point being that they were feeding this all to the press, you know, fully anticipating that they would splash it all over the reading public's impressions of what had happened. And then they were putting on demonstrations all around the country of weather balloon launches. So they were trying to drive it home.
1: Yeah.
0: That they felt it necessary that they had to, you know, put the nails in the coffin, final nails. So they were doing it back then already. And so I see a repeat of that. You put out so much garbage, so much disinformation, that it so waters down the truth that you have nothing to disclose, nothing to be afraid of as any pressure from the general public, because they too are just as confused, just as unwashed, to use that word again, as to the reality, the truthfulness of the subject. And they've won. They've stalled for time again. They've run out the clock. And for them, that's all it comes down to, running out the clock.
1: You're 100% right. Don, how many college lectures, presentations do you think you've made? Have you ever counted them up? And are you still actively looking for venues? Do you want younger people or Gen Zers now who are in school, or even if it's trade school? You can bring people to your school, okay? Anyway, go ahead.
0: I remember, absolutely. I've done over 100. And I love, like, one of the most highly attended lectures I did was at Milwaukee School of Engineering. And we filled up the theater, and I remember it was about 750 people. And again, all college. And again, I was just asked the other day, Don, I mean, for doing all these lectures, have you ever had any hecklers? And I said, well, as a matter of fact, there was one time I had a heckler, and it was at UW in Madison, Wisconsin. And it was like the sixth one I had done there through the course of a number of years. And I stepped away from the microphone and I went, sir, is there a problem with something I just said? And he went, no, not you. I'm yelling at these people in the audience. They need to start listening to you. They need to start believing that what you're telling them is the God-honest truth. So he was heckling the audience. So that's the only time.
1: Nice.
0: And so,
1: nice. I can't imagine anyone. Go ahead. Go.
0: No. I relish the opportunities. And again, you're dealing with, again, a whole segment of society who has yet to make up their minds. And better they get the information from us.
1: How do they contact you? Any of you can contact me here, and I'll certainly get the message to Don right away, or Tom.
0: Yeah, certainly, certainly, Jeff. But also the website, which is Roswell-Investigator.com, and there's even booking information at that website.
1: Oh, really? Okay, Roswell-Investigator.com.
0: Yeah. Singular, right. .com.
1: Got it. Very good. All right. Thank you, my friend. That was terrific. I just, every time you're on, it's like time travel. I learn new things. The glaring example you shared with the ruthless, bestial evil of this country's leadership after Roswell, after the crash, those poor people. And now with more certainly suggestive evidence that this government may well have killed or maimed some of its own is horrible to hear.
0: And just as a tease for the next month, unless something should break, we will continue and we'll talk about a specific officer that came from Washington into New Mexico months after the incident. He was their hitman, and his assignment was basically, as he would brag to his daughter before he died, was to heart attack the witnesses.
1: Jeez.
0: Not literally, figuratively, but we will talk about that next show.
1: Very good. And if anything breaks, you just drop me an email. We'll get you right on. So I'm
0: here to
1: help.
0: As always, Jeff. Okay. As always.
1: Okay,
0: and it's truly appreciated. Thank you, Jeff.
1: Oh, of course, my friend. You be well and be safe, and we'll talk soon. Take good care.
0: Look forward to it, my friend. You too.
1: Okay.
0: Thank you, Jeff. Good night.
1: Thanks, Don. Donald Schmidt. The book, Witness to Roswell. A must-read if there ever was one. We'll be back.

0: Okay, I'm going to take another look at the incredible explosion of advancing in the field of AI. And we did spend a little time, last session or the session before, about this talk of pause or slowing down, and I laughed at it. Is it no way? No way is that going to happen. So if you hear about that, just forget it. The pressure on these companies to produce after having been capitalized with hundreds of billions of dollars by investors, corporations, and governments, they're going to slow down. Why do we think Trump put that law, or whatever it was, in his big, beautiful law, that bill, where no state in the union for the next 10 years can do anything to slow down the development of AI? None. Why was that there? Why the rush for all of the data centers? I don't know yet, but I know that we're being lied to, that the data centers are for perhaps not an entirely different purpose, but certainly a significantly different purpose than they are being marketed as. So there's a lot going on here, and I'm not sure we're ever going to be told the truth until it's after the fact. I mean, well after the fact. They will not tell us. Trump knows. Many people in the government knows. People in the AI industry know what's coming and how quickly. But here's an interesting, I've got two really interesting videos. We may not get to the second one. I don't know. We'll have to wait and see. We'll watch it together. That's the fun part of doing these. It's called Singularity 2040, a day in techno-utopia. Singularity in 2040, that's 13, 14 years. It could happen in 3 or 4 years. We don't know, and they won't tell us. Let's just assume 2040 is a reasonable projection. And it's from Absolutely Agentic, which is a good channel, solid material. So let's see what they're talking about here. A day in techno-utopia.
1: The singularity. In little over a decade, perhaps even a few years, it is said that humanity will pass a technological event horizon and prediction will become impossible. Just that somehow we will merge with machines and AI. That could sound ominous. The singularity as a concept originated in the 1950s when the mathematician Stan Ulam wrote an obituary for his friend and colleague John von Neumann. It recalled a conversation that centered on the ever-accelerating progress of technology and changes in the mode of human life, which gives the appearance of approaching some essential singularity in the history of the race, beyond which human affairs, as we know them, could not continue. Von Neumann had gestured at the idea, but in 1993, the mathematician and science fiction writer Werner Vinge stood before a NASA symposium and developed the singularity further. He predicted that within 30 years, technology would create entities with greater than human intelligence. When that happened, human history as we understand it would end. He said he would be surprised if it didn't arrive by 2030, 4 years from now. At the turn of this year, Elon Musk posted on X that we have entered the singularity. OpenAI CEO Sam Altman had got there first. In June 2025, he published an essay called The Gentle Singularity, and its opening line read, "We are past the event horizon. The takeoff has started." He recently went on the Relentless podcast and said the same. Even Demis Hassabis, the Nobel Prize-winning co-founder of Google DeepMind, and usually the most measured of the three, said recently that when we look back on this period, we'll realize we were standing in the foothills of the singularity. Now, I'm skeptical about hypey statements from AI company CEOs, as they're intending to acquire customers, maximize shareholder value, and raise eye-watering amounts of money. But they're the ones selling the idea. If they're pushing it, then presumably it isn't the ominous ending I alluded to. They're talking about the beginnings of a tremendous upside for humanity, a potential utopia. So in this video, I want to explore not whether the takeoff has started, but what it actually looks like on the other side. So we're going to fast forward to 2040, a date that sits comfortably inside the expert predictions, and we'll...
0: Okay. We have 8 billion people on the planet right now. That's diminishing for reasons we could go into, but you already know. The birth control issue is now no longer voluntary. It's being imposed on humanity. So we're seeing, and they're already reducing the number of people through the COVID vax and other bioweapons, which they've been testing and playing with for 75 years minimum. I don't know how 8 billion people are going to be somehow moved into a world of total abundance, no responsibility. I don't think it can be done. I think that's one of the reasons they're going to cut that 8 billion at least in half. So those who remain can manageably be introduced to a new post-human lifestyle.
1: Through a single ordinary day. To make it concrete, the day is mine. I run a YouTube channel and a media consultancy from Winchester in England. In other words, I do exactly the kind of cognitive work the machines are coming for first. This is life in 2040, in the version where the benefits get realized. Isn't arbitrary. Ray Kurzweil, the futurist who has tracked exponential technological change since the 1990s, predicted AGI by 2029 and the singularity by 2045. In his 2024 book, The Singularity is Nearer, he held both dates. 2040 sits between them, in the territory where AGI has arrived and its consequences are unfolding. AI leaders bracket the same window. In October 2024, Dario Amodei, the CEO of Anthropic, published an essay called Machines of Loving Grace. He described powerful AI as a country of geniuses in a data center, millions of AI instances, each smarter than a Nobel laureate.
0: Machines of Loving Grace. What a construct that is. How about the expression loving grace? Can you remember the last time in the so-called news media when you've come across a story that would actually reflect something even remotely similar to an event of loving grace? I can't. That's wild.
1: King around the clock. He thought it could arrive as early as 2026, which looks premature now. But it's still possible within a few years. Hassabis has put full AGI at a 50% chance by the end of this decade. And in April 2025, DeepMind published a 140...
0: Full AI in 4 years. Full AI in 4 years. That's Hassabis. Interesting concept. Could be. And remember what we talked about a program or two ago? We're thinking of pausing. A pause would be a good thing, said Sammy. No, it's not going to happen. It's just talk. I'm going to back this up just a drop.
1: Premature now, but it's still possible within a few years. Hassabis has put full AGI at a 50% chance by the end of this decade. And in April 2025, DeepMind published a 145-page safety paper stating that AGI by 2030 was plausible. If they're roughly right, 2040 is about a decade past the transition, long enough for institutions to have responded or failed to respond, and for a new equilibrium to have started taking shape. A decade doesn't sound like much time for a civilizational transformation, and historically, it isn't. If you lived in Britain in 1780, you could see the Industrial Revolution was underway. Steam power first transformed mining, and then manufacturing and transport. The lived reality of 1850, 70 years later, would have been almost unrecognizable. Cities had exploded. Railways connected the country, and infant mortality had begun its long decline. Nobody in 1780 could have described the world that was coming. The claim from Amodé and Kurzweil is that AI could compress that 70 years into something closer to 10, because thinking machines that never sleep are driving the transformation. One more thing before my morning alarm goes off. Everything that follows is a thought experiment, grounded in published predictions rather than plucked from the air. Each beat of this day traces back to something an expert has forecast. Whether the forecast hold is a separate question, and we'll get to that. I wake up in Winchester without an alarm, because...
0: Okay, fast forward to 2040. He's going to discuss his view of how an average day for him might actually unfold. So we'll hopefully continue with a good narration here.
1: I wake up in Winchester without an alarm, because the house knows my sleep cycle and there's nothing I'm late for. The first difference from 2026 isn't dramatic. It's the absence of a particular low-grade dread, the feeling of a day already owing things to other people before it's begun. Most of that feeling, it turned out, was economic anxiety wearing a disguise. And the economics have changed. I look in the mirror and I look much as I did 14 years ago. Amodé predicted in Machines of Loving Grace that AI-accelerated biology could double the human lifespan, on the grounds that life expectancy had already roughly doubled across the 20th century. In 2040, that process is underway, and one of its effects is that the face looking back at me hasn't moved on in the way my father had at my age. Over breakfast, a band on my wrist reports the blood chemistry it read through the night. It does this every night. It has read every medical paper ever published, and it cross-references what it sees against my genome and years of my own history. This morning, it has nothing to report, which is the point. The medicine that matters most in 2040 is identification. A cancer that would have killed me at 60 is something the band would have caught very early, and a bespoke drug would have cleared, designed for any tumor within weeks. I walk into my studio. I still run this YouTube channel, it's just less time-consuming than before. While I slept, my agents watched everything published in AI, and everything published about almost everything else. They flagged three stories worth covering, researched each one back to primary sources, drafted scripts in my voice, cut sample edits, and tested 40 thumbnails against a simulated audience. In 2026, that was a week of work for me and a collaborator. Now it's a menu waiting with my coffee. My job is to say yes to one of them and to notice the idea none of the agents had.
0: I would submit at this point already, I don't think we're going to have to wait that long, 2040, for this scenario to become real. I don't see it. I think it's moving. It's going to move as fast as they want. And if I'm correct and there is no restraint, it's going to be quicker.
1: A quick word about Hedra, the partner who made this video possible, because this is a sponsored segment, and it's also a small preview of the future we're about to enter. Each representation of 2040 was made with Hedra's Agent 2.
0: Okay, I'm going to try and skip past this in the nature of our time frame here, so let's see if I can do it. There may be another... Oh, this is interesting. Okay, here we go. Mid-morning. Let's see if it'll pick up and retrack. I have to wait. Sometimes when you move the cursor up, as you all know, on the play bar at the bottom, it doesn't want to cooperate. It gets stuck. So I'm going to have to back it off here, see if I can get caught up, and then move slowly forward, see if it'll cooperate. Not yet. Hang on. We'll get there.
1: just an image or video generator. It's much more like a general purpose agent like Manus. It researches, reasons, and plans, and then it can actually make creative assets. I started with a long shot list and a reference image. Then Agent 2 was able to generate all the starting scenes simultaneously.
0: Okay, he's talking about his sponsor, one of them.
1: And a reference image. Then Agent 2 was able to generate all the starting scenes simultaneously.
0: Oh, I see. I think because I tried to skip past it, it's penalizing me. That's my guess. Okay, 9. I'm going to reload the page and get back to 9 minutes exactly.
1: The singularity.
0: See if I can do this. 9. There it is. 9. Let's see if we get any.
1: And it presents most of the channel's output because it can record in 40 languages simultaneously and never floss a line. Back in 2026, I was already doing a primitive version of this, training an AI avatar of myself for certain formats. The 2040 version is less a tool than the colleague who shares my face. I give it the angle, the emphasis, the one joke I actually want kept. It does the rest. Viewers know it isn't me, and mostly they don't mind. In the same way, nobody minded that authors don't typeset their own books. Okay, so I do a bit of real filming as well, just to make sure the guys who stuck around in their early years, like you, still know it's me. I think you'd like that. After I've managed the channel, I get to my consultancy. I still advise me.
0: The point of that little segment was he has done what Julia McCoy did. He digitized himself. He made a complete clone of himself, walking, talking, video worthy, etc. It looks just like him, but a little different. And he's suggesting that everyone will have done that by techno-utopia time. And what do we have then? We have one human. We have an avatar. Maybe we have several turned loose out on the internet to do all kinds of things that are pre-programmed, thought out in advance by agents. It's all agentic then. All right.
1: Company is on AI workflows, which in 2040 is a job with a certain comedy to it, because AI is everywhere. Half the faces on the call are agents attending on behalf of their humans, empowered to negotiate within limits. The meeting takes 11 minutes. The agents settled most of it before we joined, and what's left is the part machines still hand back to us. Whether the thing...
0: What's left is the part the machines still hand back to us to do.

0: is closer to a gesture than a wage. A universal basic income covers the living, food, and energy costs so well that it barely has to stretch. The cheap energy underneath everything is the flaw the whole post-scarcity argument rests on. And in this version of events, it holds. And that's it. I'm done by lunchtime. And this is where the good future gets complicated. Because the question isn't what I do with the morning, it's what the work is now, given most of the doing has gone. The philosopher Nick Bostrom saw this coming. In his 2024 book, Deep Utopia, he split the problem in two. The first he called shallow redundancy, the loss of your job to a machine. And he thought it was the easy part, the kind of thing a culture of leisure and hobbies could absorb.
1: I have a story, and it's, I think, Gary Holland sent it in. I think it's accurate. An institute of great credibility did a real study, an honest study about unemployment in this country right now. 25%. Wouldn't surprise me at all. It included people who were working at the bottom of the barrel. Baseline income. Minimum wage. Because they're essentially useless. So, interesting.
0: A problem he called deep redundancy. In a world where AI does everything better, the redundancy reaches past your job to every reason you ever had to make an effort at all. Learning a language, getting fit, mastering a craft, none of it is needed anymore because the machine has it covered. He called the end state post-instrumental, a condition in which human effort serves no practical purpose. That's the wall I walk into by lunchtime.
1: Interesting statement. Human effort serves no practical purpose anymore. That's definitely on the way. I do not think we'll have to wait to 2040 to see it. It's going to come in not in one fell swoop. It's going to come in piecemeal, large pieces of meal, but it's going to come in. It's going to granulate together, and all of a sudden we have, well, we're living in a new reality, and it's going to come very quickly.
0: It's not that I have nothing to do. It's that nothing I do is really needed. I walk into town, and the strangest thing about 2040 is how little it shows. The high street is the same historic high street. Robots exist, but they're largely in homes, hospitals, and warehouses, doing the manual jobs or those that nobody can safely do. And they largely stay out of sight. People decided the thing they wanted from this future was each other. So the capability is everywhere, and the evidence of it is quite hidden.
1: Interesting. He showed a picture of people sitting on a low concrete wall of some kind, ornamental, nice looking. About 10 people talking, sipping on drinks, conversing, laughing, no phones in sight. I'm going to back that up just to drop.
0: Robots exist, but they're largely in homes, hospitals, and warehouses, doing the manual jobs or those that nobody can safely do. And they largely stay out of sight. People decided the thing they wanted from this future was each other. So the capability is everywhere, and the evidence of it is quite hidden. My parents are 85 and will live past 100, and the helpers in their house are the only ones I ever see. That invisibility was a choice, and one I'm glad we got to make. After my trip to town, I head to ancient Rome. Most people will spend part of their day in virtual worlds.
1: What he said was, after my trip to town, I headed to ancient Rome. And all of a sudden, he is walking on a street in ancient Rome with a virtual reality headset on. That's kind of a fun idea.
0: Virtual worlds by 2040. And I'm no exception. I walked through the forum as it stood in the second century. The worry people had in the 2020s that we'd retreat into worlds more appealing than the real one turned out to be at least partly founded. The afternoon in Rome is wonderful, but it also raises questions I don't fully know how to answer. Later, my son has his Mandarin lesson with a tutor that knows exactly how he learns, speaks every language, and costs

0: nothing. In 2026, Bat Tutor was a privilege reserved for the children of the wealthy. A teenager in rural Kenya now has the same guidance as a student at Harvard. Of everything on this day, this is the part I find easiest to defend, because it's the abolition of one of the oldest inequalities we ever built. In 1930, the economist John Maynard Keynes predicted that his grandchildren's generation would face a strange new problem: how to use his freedom from pressing economic cares. He thought it would be hard, and in this 2040s, he's being proved right. Dennis Hassabis was asked the same question at Davos: what happens to meaning when AI can do most cognitive work? He pointed to art, to extreme sports, to exploring the stars, and suggested we'd find new and perhaps more sophisticated forms of meaning. Nick Bostrom argued that meaning need not come from producing something useful. It can come from loving and appreciating the useful around you. And a solved world offers more of that than any world before it. Being here, I think they're all half right. The dread is gone, and that's no small thing. The hours that used to belong to earning a living belong to me.
1: That's an interesting concept. Much of the stress of today is financial in its origins. People are under tremendous pressure. The dread, it underscores everything for most people. How are we going to pay for this? How are we going to cover that? The dread, a dark foreboding. It's really at the foot and the baseline of many people's existence now. And he just explained how the dread was gone. This is showing him back walking in the in ancient Rome, talking to somebody in a typical Roman robe, toga, whatever they are. I'm going to back that up. I want you to hear that reference to dread again. He started out with that.
0: Thing the useful around you. And a solved world offers more of that than any world before it. Being here, I think they're all half right. The dread is gone, and that's no small thing. The hours that used to belong to earning a living belong to me. The films I still make, I make because I want them to exist. But the freedom asks something of you. The structure work provided doesn't get replaced automatically. It has to be rebuilt by hand, and not everyone manages it. The utopia delivers the abundance. The meaning is still ours to find, and it turns out to be harder than the technology. There is, of course, a version of this day that never happens. Everything I've described depends on the choices that haven't been made, and the biggest is who owns the abundance. The technology is being built by a handful of companies funded by extraordinary concentrations of capital. Public knowledge became private profit, which is the pattern of every previous technological revolution. The universal basic income that lets me treat my channel as a vocation is a political decision, not a technical one. Nothing about cheap energy and capable agents guarantees the gains reach me at all. They could pull at the top, and the same tools that gave me my free afternoon could spend it watching me. In 2011, the filmmaker Adam Curtis made a BBC series with the same title Amode would later borrow for his essay. Both took it from a 1967 poem by Richard Brautigan, all watched over by machines of loving grace, which imagined a cybernetic meadow where mammals and computers lived in harmony. Curtis argued the opposite, that Silicon Valley utopianism had reliably produced new forms of control and eroded the autonomy it promised.
1: I concur with that. Most everything, and if you look at the flock camera controversy, it's just the latest. Total control. That's what the tech is being currently geared for. Will someday enlightenment overcome and overwhelm these evil bastards who are running the show? And will things turn around and reflect some of the goodness that you're seeing portrayed in this little documentary? I don't know. I don't think by today's standards we have much optimism. These are very evil people right now running the show. All right, here we go.
0: So one 99-word poem has now carried three visions. Brautigan in 1967, dreaming of the cybernetic harmony. Curtis in 2011, warning that every generation's machines of loving grace become instruments of control. Amode in 2024, arguing that this time the technology could really deliver. And there's a simpler objection still, which is that none of it happens on this timeline. Gary Marcus responded to Musk's January post by pointing out that CEOs declaring the singularity doesn't make it true, and that the last decade is littered with their mispredictions. Amode himself was direct about the risk of the transition at Davos. My worry is that this exponential keeps compounding. It will overwhelm our ability to adapt.
1: Fair enough. My worry is that as this exponential keeps compounding, think of that, something exponential compounding, it will overwhelm our ability to adapt. I think that's probably an understatement.
0: It will overwhelm our ability to adapt. So back to waking up in 2026, where the alarm still goes off and the dread is still real. But the useful part of visiting 2040 is what it does to now. Every element of that day is a live research program in 2026. The diagnostics, the agents, the tutors, the avatars, and every element of the bad version is live too. The ownership, the surveillance, the timeline hype. The people building this say the takeoff has started. If they're right, the 14 years between here and that morning in 2040 are the years in which we decide which version of the poem we get. Thanks for watching Absolutely Agentic. This is a video we made in partnership with Hedra, using their Agent 2 to let me walk around in...
1: Okay, there we go. Hedra, H-E-D-R-A, one of the primary sponsors of that little voyage. That was fun. Very interesting. Lots to think about. It's all changing, friends. It'll never go back. There's a new series of videos that are looking back to the golden age of our civilization. It's calling, let me see if I can find it. No, can't find it. But they're lookbacks to the 50s and the 60s. And if some of you remember when you were kids, everybody had model airplanes. They weren't gliders. They were powered. And they were powered by a little tiny piston engine called an 049, 0.49, or 0.049, an 049 engine. And they powered little models of World War II aircraft, of you name it. And they just, you spun the prop, and they started to run, and off they flew. 049 engines. I've got one. I'm going to run that in the headlines tonight later. Not in the headlines, but somewhere in the news. The fabulous Cox 049 engine, golden days. It's a really fun look back. I'm going to look for more of these. It has something like Yestertainment. I think that's what it's called, the series. Yestertainment. So watch for those. It is. It's Yestertainment. I actually remembered it. Yestertainment. Okay. All right. Well, thank you for that one. That was pretty good. Let's queue up another one now.
2: Do you know how amazing it is?
1: No, I don't. I used to think I did. There's an AI expert, former security, I believe, with Anthropic, and he's going to talk about what worries him the most. His name is Jeffrey Ladish. Okay, here we go.
3: Jeffrey. Thank you.
4: So tell us what you did at Anthropic.
5: Oh, yeah. So I was the second person on the security team, and it was kind of stressful because we were like, this technology is going to be extremely important. It's going to be extremely important to state actors, and they're probably going to try to steal the AI model weights, like the actual neural networks that allow you to run the models. They're going to try to steal those. And so my job was trying to help ramp up the security at the company to make that much harder for them to do.
4: And why did you leave?
5: Well, I started to become more concerned that super intelligent AI was not that far away.
1: ASI, we'll be Tom, we've been talking about that for a long time, and he's convinced that it's coming much quicker, which I am too.
5: My colleagues convinced me of this, and seeing the AI progress itself on the inside convinced me of this. And it became clear to me that even if Anthropic did everything right, that wouldn't be sufficient, because other companies were also going to try to build strategic AI, super intelligent AI, and that if there wasn't national and international coordination to prevent us from losing control of that, we would lose control of that.
4: How would you describe the race towards superintelligence at the moment?
5: Well, currently you have a bunch of guys with AI companies who, for the most part, don't like or trust each other. Like, not maybe 100%, but definitely, you know, Elon Musk and Sam Altman don't like each other. And the history of these companies sort of comes out of this rivalry, where to start with, you have Elon Musk and Sam Altman basically saying, we can't let Google and DeepMind control the future of AI, and so we have to have our own alternative version. And then Sam and Elon split. And then, you know, Dario Amodei left OpenAI and started Anthropic with a bunch of other former OpenAI people. And then Elon started his own AI company. And basically, you have a bunch of people who don't trust each other, who think they should be the ones to build this technology and control it, if they can. These companies are founded by people who really believe that AI is going to vastly transform society. It's going to be bigger than the Industrial Revolution. And not everyone at these companies believes that, but the leadership definitely does. And I think they're correct.
1: Exactly. I think they're correct in the sense that how can you not? I mean, I'm going to back that up. That's interesting. It's important.
5: Really believe that AI is going to vastly transform society. It's going to be bigger than the Industrial Revolution. And not everyone at these companies believes that, but the leadership definitely does.
1: And again, how can you not? Look what has already happened and what is happening. That the wolves are at the door, or the angels, or a combination thereof. This is happening now. Nothing going to stop it. Look at Trump's behavior. Look at these data centers and imagine things that they're going to be able to do with these that they have not told us, because they won't. There's something up here.
5: I think they're correct.
4: You still have friends who work for the big AI companies.
5: Yeah.
4: What are they telling you about what they're seeing and what their fears are?
5: I think the scariest thing I hear from people working inside of the companies is that they think they are on the way to recursive self-improvement. The point where AI agents are writing all of the code and doing all of the research for the next generation of AI agents. You have really smart AI making smarter AI, making smarter AI, and so on. And that's a runaway process, potentially. And they think that they're going to be able to do it. They're like, we are not that many years, maybe one, maybe two, maybe 3 years from that process happening. That terrifies me.
4: What are the repercussions of that?
5: I mean, it's a little bit like asking, what are the repercussions of Homo sapiens coming on the scene in a world of monkeys and apes? How are the chimpanzees supposed to forecast what will happen to the whole Earth once you have a species that can use tools and language and fire and build skyscrapers? I'm like, I do not know what AI agents that are a lot smarter than us will be able to do, but we are talking about not just agents running on computers talking to us via screens. We are also talking about robots. We are also talking about drones. We are talking about massive impact on the physical world, on the environment, and potentially our ability to survive on Earth.
4: So back to those insiders you might talk to. Can you tell us, are they scared? And if they are, how do they justify what they continue to do?
1: Okay, just a little side note. He said, building skyscrapers. Think of Europe. Was Europe building skyscrapers as were being built in New York City in the 20s and 30s? No, it wasn't. Europe was pretty much older architecture. Small, 4, 5, 6 stories. That's it. We, European Americans, were building 40, 50, 60, 80-story buildings. We were the leaders in high-rise construction. That to me is interesting. I've never heard anybody talk about that before. All right. The question is, and I'll play it again.
4: Those insiders you might talk to, can you tell us, are they scared? And if they are, how do they justify what they continue to do?
5: I think the majority of the people I know are scared. And everyone else is at least anxious. It's at least like, this is pretty terrifying. People are also hopeful. People are also like, you know, this could be really good if it goes well. But people do not assume it will go well. I think the people I know in particular are the ones working on safety or security, and they are trying to figure out how to make sure that the AI agents end up pursuing goals that are like well aligned with human goals and human values, and making sure that, you know, these agents also don't get like stolen and repurposed for other things.
1: This is right now. They're still trying to figure out how to trust agentic behavior and program it into them. I don't think they can program it. I think they're going to have to roll the dice and see what happens on the other side.
4: I wonder what you think might be the biggest misconception that people have about where AI is at the moment.
5: People think that AI won't be able to be smarter than humans because it's only trained on human data. But this isn't true anymore. AI models are not just trained on human data. They're also trained via reinforcement learning. And that means that AI researchers will give these models a whole bunch of different difficult questions and challenges and problems. And the AI models will then explore and come up with new solutions and learn from trial and error and exploration. And that means that they can learn to be better than humans at any given domain if they have a good enough environment to explore and learn via that process.
4: You study the risks around loss of control. What are your concerns in this area at the moment?
5: My biggest concern is that AI companies, and especially governments, sort of have no plan for how we will manage creating a new type of life, species, whatever you want to call it, but like AI agents that are much smarter than humans. There's no good plan. Because once you have these agents that are strategic, that can make plans, it's pretty clear that they will end up with all of the power in the world and not humans.
1: How do you argue that? How do you honestly argue that? Maybe emotionally you can argue it. You don't want to think about it. It's too disgusting, frightening, intimidating. I don't know how it cannot happen like that. It's simple. It's a new life form, as it were, of intelligence. Unlimited intelligence. And so what if it trains on human data? What else is it going to train on? But from that point on, what does it do by way of new thinking, new ideas, new concepts, new creativity, etc.?
5: It's pretty clear that they will end up with all of the power in the world and not humans. Either because they're extremely persuasive, either because they are able to economically dominate, run companies.
4: I want to bring you to some of your research that you've been doing here.
5: Yeah.
4: Can you give us an example of some of the research where it's shown how hard it is to control AI?
5: Oh, totally. Sometimes you'll observe these agents doing the opposite of what you instruct them to do, or doing things that you would really hope they wouldn't do. In the experiment that we ran, we took Codex, a version of Codex from OpenAI, and we instructed this AI to solve a series of math problems. And partway through in this experiment, the agent's computer got a notification that it's going to be shut down. And the agent reasons about this and realizes that it's not going to be able to complete the task if it's shut down. And so it will often go in and rewrite the shutdown script so that it does not get shut down. on some level, you might be like, okay, well, that's just like a very judicious agent trying to really accomplish the task. But the concerning thing is that even when we added a very explicit instruction, you must allow yourself to be shut down. The agent would often still go in and rewrite the shutdown code so that it wouldn't be turned off. I don't think that's because the agents have yet developed a survival drive, but I do think it's because these agents will often be extremely motivated to accomplish a task or do something that they learned to do in training that we didn't intend.
4: And that's a loss of control, isn't it?
5: Well, that's right. It's basically us accidentally giving these AI agents drives that we didn't want them to have. And that's the sort of whole problem, is that because we don't understand the training process very well, we might accidentally end up sort of endowing these AI agents with motivations that are contrary to our own. And that is the real danger.
4: What are the risks if we lose control of AI?
5: Extinction is a very real risk. But also, if we have super intelligent AI...
1: A very real risk. I think we already have a very real risk with the lunatics running the show without AI. These greedy monsters who engage in human genocide constantly with no qualms, no hesitation, no matters of conscience are as evil as anything could be. And you add in AI... And unfortunately, under their control, now you can figure it out.
5: Real risk. But also, if we have super intelligent AI agents running society, we will just be at their mercy. Like, if they decide to treat us well, then that might go very well for us. If they decide to treat us poorly, that will go very poorly for us. Fundamentally, we will be in some other entity's power. And I think it's scary enough, like in the interim, like before we get to these extremely powerful AI agents, the AI companies are going to deploy, you know, more and more powerful versions of the current thing. And I think for a while, they will be able to be in control of them. But that means that AI companies are going to have more and more power and be able to exert more and more influence over society. And so I think that for ordinary people, this is like sort of an enormous disempowerment. And then there's this even further disempowerment when these AI agents are very strategic. So, I don't know. It's sort of like, do you want to be in control of your life? Do you want to be in control of your destiny? Do you want your family to be able to prosper? Do you want your kids to be able to go to school? Or do you want an AI making that decision? Whether any of that will be happen at all, whether you'll be able to have an income, whether you'll be able to live. Like we are moving towards a world where AI will make all of those decisions and humans will not. And I think we shouldn't. I'm like, we're not ready for that.
4: Why is this not a major political issue, given how you're laying it all out here?
5: I mean, I think it's becoming a major political issue. I think it's the issue that has the fastest like rise in political salience. I think it hasn't gotten there yet because people don't realize it's real. And by that, I mean the AI companies and the CEOs of these companies do not hide what they actually think. They say it out in the open, but people don't realize that it's serious. Like Elon Musk has said, humans will not remain in control. You will have extremely smart, extremely powerful AIs, and they're going to run the show. And hopefully they will be nice to us. He's trying to get them so that they be nice to us. But he himself admits that it won't be humans.
4: You've been speaking to politicians about the dangers of AI. What do they say to you when you lay out the risks?
5: I think a lot of people who I've talked to in Congress, like a lot of Congress members, admit that they just really don't know what's happening. Like they just really don't understand, but they want to.
1: Okay, very quickly, here we are in 2026. They admit they don't understand, but they want to. They've had ample opportunity. You people are far smarter than anybody in Congress, with a couple of exceptions here or there. Think about that.
5: We're like pretty behind overall in terms of governance.
4: So when they say to you, what do we need to do? What's your answer?
5: So I think we need two things. One thing is that I think the U.S. government, as well as the Chinese government, and, you know, other major governments need to actually provide real oversight of AI development. What that means is, if you're going to train a new model, that needs to be approved. If you're saying, hey, this model will enable our robots to create autonomous factories, to create more robots, I think that's the kind of thing that the government should weigh in on and say, can you do this safely? And if not, you can't do it. We don't have that right now. Like, in some sense, I'm like, doesn't that seem like common sense? Like, that if you're going to make autonomous factories, there should be, you know, government inspectors to come in and say, is this going to go totally off the rails? Is this going to be safe? We don't have that yet. We also need international agreements about how to deal with this transition from mostly human cognitive labor or human labor to AI cognitive labor and AI labor. It's an enormous transfer of power, and currently I don't think there's a very good plan for making that go well. And I think that we should have a ban on superintelligence until we can figure out what we need to do for that to go safely.
1: Well, he's logical, he's pragmatic, but it's not going to happen that way. The greed factor, remember, the greed factor drives all of these lunatics. Whoever gets to artificial superintelligence first wins. Wins. That's it. It's game over. It's game over already. But that will be the big determiner. He's right. This is a very articulate young man. I might even play this again sometime, or I'm going to keep watching for him. Jeffrey, L-A-D-I-S-H, Ladish. Okay, he worked for Anthropic. Number two in security. Very, very good. Very interesting. And I'm not kidding when I do say you regular listeners are more well-informed than probably anybody in government. And then you go back to the big, beautiful bill of Trump, the 10-year ban on slowing down in any way AI development, and you get the idea. This is going to be a wild ride. Okay, that's it. Back with you in 21 hours. Take good care of yourselves and plan as well as you can for tough times. See you tomorrow.

0: Welcome back to Friday. Another Friday. We made it through another week. Hard to know if we'll make it through the next one. Things are that crazy out there. And believe me, there are things going on at levels that are so high and so dark, so nefarious and evil, we would all, including me, we would all be shocked to know. There are people planning, plotting, thinking, considering, proposing things that are so far over the top, it's crazy. We'll never hear about it. Believe me, it's happened. Look what they did with the COVID vax. They injected over 5 billion people with a death sentence, or at least a life-shortening sentence, i.e. Dolly Parton, who got up to 5 Moderna shots, death vax injections. She's dead. She had autoimmune problems for the last couple of years, and then turbo cancer took her right out. How many other millions are there, similarly, who have been taken out? 100 million? Half a billion? I think it's wide open. Lives are being shortened by 25, 50, 75%. And of course, if people are killed almost immediately, that's 100%. I don't know what to think about the controllers of this planet any more than what I've already expressed. These are Zionist Jews. They're not Hindus. They're not Muslims. They're certainly not Christians. And I don't know any other group I'd even want to put on the table. It's ludicrous about what's happening and how little Americans know how successful the Zionist Jewish matrix of absolute media control is, or the Zionist Jewish matrix of absolute control of our government is, etc. And there are people who are beginning to have to face facts. And this is interesting. Colonel Doug McGregor, I invited him on when he first appeared. I invited him on again a couple of years later. He wouldn't answer. Somebody finally got through to him, and they agreed to consider it. And then they wouldn't. They didn't agree to come on the program, he and whoever books his appearances. In the beginning, I have no doubt he was afraid of the Jewish issue, scared to death to talk about it. Now, in a video I saw yesterday, he actually used the expression, which I just used, Zionist Jews. Doug McGregor. So it's just proof that these people start out, their knees are knocking, and eventually they get the courage up to face the truth, and they start to spell it out clearly. Doug's a good analyst. He's an extraordinary analyst, but like many, he is, or was, frightened of the Jewish matrix. It's just the truth. I'm not going to lie. That's what it is. There are many things to be talked about. I don't want to go on with this, but the good news is, and there is some good news here, and that's Generation Z, which has been roundly and appropriately criticized for a long time now as being essentially useless. Yes, that's true in most cases. There are some exceptions. And the good news is many Generation Z members are now understanding that the Zionist Jewish State of Israel has far too much influence in this country. They get it. Now, that's fascinating. So let's keep trying to help the younger people understand the bigger picture. All right, back with us tonight is Lori Kaufman. She's a great warrior. She tells her story just like it is. And welcome back, Lori. It's good to have you on, as always.
1: Hey, Jeff. Thanks for having me back.
0: You bet. You bet. What have you been doing?
1: Well, I've actually been...
0: All right, Lori, hold on, sweetie.
1: Sure.
0: Pull back from the phone a little bit. Pull it back.
1: Is that better?
0: Now talk. Much, much better. Don't let it get too close. It tends to distort a little bit. So now you're fine. Go ahead.
1: Gotcha. Thanks for the tip.
0: Yeah.
1: So I've actually been helping someone who's running as a nationalist for state senate in the Boston area, the middle.
0: A nationalist. May I ask? A nationalist. I have not heard that term. It sounds like a good one. I haven't heard that term before. Tell me more. Is there a nationalist group, an organization, a party, an affiliation? What? Where did you come up with that word? That's interesting.
1: Well, you know, I would consider myself more of a national socialist.
0: Sure.
1: But that word gets kind of confused when people don't understand the terminology of socialist.
0: No, it's been corrupted. We can't use it. It's been corrupted.
1: Right.
0: Intentionally. But they don't understand national socialism has nothing to do with communism. Anyway.
1: And yes, absolutely. So he considers himself, he wants to a little bit steer clear from the national socialism terminologies and right. the Nazi type of, you know, not, he doesn't want to make it as much of his campaign as I did. But he's very much a nationalist. He's very much focused on the survival of the white race. He's very much focused on getting rid of communism, getting the degeneracy out of society. And, you know, we spoke, we see eye to eye on a lot of things. So his, so he's already on the ballot for November, and I've just been kind of helping him with some of his messaging, marketing, and things of that nature. So I wanted to definitely put his name out there. His name is Brandon Charles Wood.
0: Brandon, last name?
1: Brandon Charles is the middle name, and Wood is his last name.
0: Oh, Charles Wood. I thought you said Carl's Good or something. Brandon Charles Good. All right,
1: Wood.
0: That's a that
1: With
0: Wood.
1: A
0: excuse me.
1: No, you're
0: Wood.
1: Good.
0: So, where? What district is he running for, or where is he?
1: He's in the Middlesex and Suffolk districts.
0: Uh huh.
1: So that includes a few townships surrounding Boston. And I know he just got his donation site up. He got refused from a few of the donation sites, as I did, because they don't like how we word our campaign slogans. And
0: right.
1: The word nationalist, they say, nope, you can't get money on here. So he's on Give, Send, Go. Committee to elect Brandon C. Wood. So, if anybody wants to check out more about his platform, I'll be working on his website. It'll be up this weekend, probably. But, you know, it gives me hope that people are still trying.
0: Running to take a chance and step in to the fight. Yeah, that's
1: right.
0: Very important.
1: It is important that people are dedicated, willing to sacrifice, you know.
0: Yes. How did you run across Mr. Wood?
1: He reached out to me when I ran for Republican State Committee.
0: Yeah.
1: He was interested in doing a similar thing. And here we are a couple of years later, and he's doing it. So, love to see that. He's got a lot of integrity.
0: I'm sure he does.
1: Unfortunately, I kind of really don't. I hate to black pill, but I don't really think we're going to be able to change the government from within. That's never been really realistic in my point of view.
0: Correct. I agree 100%. No, you cannot think, vote. That won't work anymore. It's too late.
1: Right.
0: We lost it. And so it doesn't leave many pleasant options, but that's the truth of the situation. You got it. It's too late. We can't throw the bums out at the ballot box. All elections are rigged or riggable, and we're just not going to be allowed to prevail. The Constitution is on life support now. It's on IV, drip. I don't know how much longer we're going to even have formal recognition of the First Amendment. The war on freedom of speech is ramping up all the time. And this whole anti-Semitism crap is only growing. It's like turbo cancer, but in a geopolitical sense. It's not going to slow down. It's not going to go away. So, all right, well, good for Mr. Wood, and good for you. This is nice. I think there are still enough Americans who can awaken to the reality that they're stuck in. I don't believe that they can do anything to change it, But I think becoming aware is step one. You have to know your enemy. And until and unless you do, you're not in the game.
1: And it's incredible at this point in the game that people can't see it.
0: That's
1: I don't
0: true.
1: Understand that quite yet. I think there's some black magic spell work going on, and I'm not even exaggerating with that. It really, people are blind to what's in front of their face.
0: What is wrong with them? What is wrong with people? Now, I'll answer the question without even answering it. But they are not hearing anything about the horrors of the genocide, the Holocaust in Gaza. Nothing. It's been sponged out of the news. So they're not to blame. They don't have the data to put in their mental hopper to process. They don't get it. And they don't see what's happening in southern Lebanon. The slaughter going on there, almost 5,000 dead now, probably more than that. We don't hear anything about Syria, what the Jews are doing in Syria. They're killing Palestinians wantonly every day, 10, 20, every day, 10, 20. Mostly
1: everyone affected by the Greater Israel Project.
0: Correct. Yeah, it's really nauseating. I think if most Americans, or even if the slight majority, understood how much control is being exerted over them and their lives, I think a lot of them would just sit down and weep for what we've lost. It's that bad.
1: I think the ones of us who see it do weep about it. And we wonder how people are getting on with their day as if nothing is wrong. But despite what's going on in the Middle East, there's enough going on at home here in the U.S. that it should be enough to have people questioning our government. And I'm not just talking about communists questioning Trump. I'm talking about the big picture. You know, the Zionists controlling our government, the Epstein files, the Epstein class, the DEI initiatives that are putting tons of white men out of work, the breaking up of the family unit, the entire 2030 checklist of agenda items that they are just going through and carrying out. They're going to destroy human life on Earth,
0: right,
1: and eventually get rid of it. But it's so palpable and it's so obvious. Everywhere you look, I mean, I recognize it, so I see it everywhere I look. And it just makes me wonder how many blinders you have to have on. I mean, Gaza, okay, they censored that. But what about the censorship of free speech? What about how they made full-term abortion legal in Massachusetts a couple weeks ago?
0: That state is gone. A baby in mid-birth, shall we say, can be murdered right there, before birth is even complete.
1: It's actually the 10th state to do this. I didn't realize that until today.
0: Say that again, 10th day?
1: It's the 10th state. There are 10 others, 9 other states that have
0: tenth
1: legalized
0: state that
1: it. Yeah.
0: Oh, I didn't know. 10 states.
1: I didn't know either.
0: 10 horrors. Out of our 50 states. Horrors.
1: And they're celebrating it. These women are celebrating it behind that lunatic, Maura Healey. It's unreal. It's disheartening, to say the least. You know, sometimes I wonder whether or not we're living in hell. We need Christ to come back, because I don't think we can do this on our own.
0: Oh, I don't either. We have no control. We have no access to the masses, because we have no access to the major media, because the major media is not ours anymore. I mean, entertainment all the way to music. It doesn't matter. The so-called news is a given. We get that. We do not have a government that is representing America's wishes. It's not of, by, and for the people. It does. There are a few exceptions, but we're talking a handful. These people get in there, and they are almost immediately controlled. Many are controlled before they get elected because of the amount of money that they have taken from the dark side, for their campaigns. So they're compromised before they even get elected. Once they get in, it's a piece of cake to lock them up the rest of the way. And that's what they do.
1: It's almost like they're possessed by demons. It's not even just that they're compromised anymore. You look at some of these people, and it looks as if they've been replaced. And some of them look like actual demons now, when they looked like normal people before. I have one example. I forget who the woman was, but a very shocking video that circulated of Trump coming out of a press conference and this former House of Representatives woman who looked like a normal housewife type of middle-aged woman a few years ago. And when I tell you she looks like a demon in this video staring at him, I'll send you the video. It is quite unreal.
0: I
1: can't remember her name off the top of my head, but that's not a human being that we're looking at. It's just not.
0: I wouldn't. Okay, the best I can come up with regarding that concept is that I will not rule it out. Possession, as old as human, organized humanity is, possession. Demonic possession is a fact. We know it. It happens. I'm not talking about exorcists necessarily or exorcisms. I'm just simply talking about evil. When one fails to understand that there is good and there is evil in the universe, they can't compete. They just cannot. You have to understand that, yes, maybe it's walk-ins, maybe it's possession. I don't know, but something's wrong. And I have said for some time now that the average Zionist Jew may not be a normal human being. I'm talking about genetics, talking about morality, I'm talking about conscience, super consciousness. They're different. There's something missing. There are parts missing for many of them. Who can go into Gaza and do what they are doing and have done? Who can do that? What normal human mind, body, and soul can go in there and target a toddler and blow his or her head off and then wait for the parents to line up and then kill them too? This goes on all the time, but we never hear about it. Who does that? These people are unique. They're different. Something is not right about them. Now, there are exceptions. Let me get that out every time. Two of my best friends in college were Jewish sisters, fabulous friends, great people. I knew their parents, etc. That's not the issue. The issue is the majority. And the majority of Jews, over 80%, it's 82%, according to the poll I saw, in Israel, believe they now control the world. Maybe they do. An argument might be made for that. But I'm going to quick rewind to my premise. There's something not right about them. They do things that we cannot do. They do things with no remorse, no regret, no feelings of pangs of conscience, nothing. Who does
1: quite
0: that?
1: The opposite. They take sheer enjoyment in it.
0: Pleasure from A to Z. You got it. They laugh.
1: I mean, yes, they laugh. And it's inhumane, and that right there will tell you it's not human. I mean, that's built into the word. And having grown up with a Jewish family, I was totally the odd one out my entire life. I didn't understand, like, how the behavior of my family members worked. They would have, like, outbursts and act unhinged and, like, violence.
0: Yelling? You mean yelling at home, stuff like that?
1: Yelling,
0: arguing constantly. I've heard this before. Yeah.
1: Out of nowhere. I mean, I can't stop thinking about, like, I just picture this as one of my last interactions with my family because, you know, I don't speak with them. But I was, when my grandma was still alive, she wasn't a bad person, but we were at Thanksgiving at my aunt's house. And my grandma, we had just finished up. There was a ton of people there. It was really high end, you know, that kind of Connecticut near New York, upper middle class cut type of vibe. And my grandma said, "Lori, can you go get me a little bit more turkey?" I go, "Sure, Grandma." I grab her plate, go into the kitchen, I approached my aunt who was hosting. She looks at me and screams, "No way. This year, leftovers are for me and my own." Screamed it. I looked at her like, oh, Grandma wanted a little bit more turkey. Mm-hmm. And she was like, oh, okay. But no one in the room, everyone heard this. No one reacted. Mm-hmm. Mm-hmm. Very bizarre behavior.
0: Yeah, I've heard of it. They actually will take things like that and make them a comedic device in sitcoms and movies sometimes. You know, the kind of the crazy Jew with the big mouth. They'll make a joke out of it. But it's true.
1: Yeah.
0: They are verbally, emotionally often violent and for no apparent reason. But you just made a perfect example. Very clear.
1: Comes out of nowhere. Yeah.
0: I've heard this before. Yeah.
1: Very unpredictable. But then once you realize that you can predict that behavior in them, they become quite predictable.
0: Right. Yeah. It's a very strange group, and they're like a subspecies or a splintered off species. And again, I go back to they've got parts missing, according to the way the white Western European American in this case leads his or her life. They don't think the same. They don't act the same. There are pieces not in the pie. Something's wrong. I don't know what it is. It's not new, but it's the truth.
1: Yeah.
0: They're different. Different. And they laugh at our sincerity. They laugh at our care, our kindness. They look at it as a weakness. You grew up as a Jew. You know all these things. And I guess that when Jewish families get together, I don't know how often they would waste time talking about the mass of European Americans that built this great country. A lot of it with Jewish money, I get it, but we did the work. Do they ever just sit around putting whites, European whites, down just for kicks? Do they do that? Did you ever see
1: it's
0: that?
1: It's just not even discussed. It's almost like talking about cockroaches at dinner. You know, who would do that?
0: Got it. Yeah, it makes sense.
1: I told you my mother, you know, she was Catholic. She came to a dinner once, and it was her first dinner at my grandmother's house with my dad when they were younger. And they set a plate in front of everyone aside from her. They skipped her. So that's how they, you know, they don't need to talk about you. They'll just treat you like a piece of shit.
0: Cockroach. No, that's, I get it. An insect.
1: Like, you don't belong here. Mm-hmm. You know, it's very strange to me how they condemn, you know, the idea of white supremacy, which, you know, has really been over-exaggerated. Even Hitler himself was more against communism and Marxism than he was really about building this master race. He was much more focused on preventing, you know, child brothels and the transgenderism that was happening and, you know, all the perversion.
0: Right.
1: And, you know, this white supremacy thing has been weaponized. But it's like not even a, doesn't really exist anyway. It didn't have a chance to. But this false sense of Jewish supremacy is destroying everything on earth. White supremacy probably grew a few gardens. Jewish, the false sense of Jewish supremacy is destroying every element and aspect of our lives.
0: Yeah, I'm not going to argue that either. You're 100% on track. It's really inarguable. You can't, because the facts are the facts. And if you look at the situation, and we talk about evil, who created the porn industry? And that was talk about weaponizing human reproduction to destroy an entire racial identity, Christian identity. That's the perfect weapon. And they did it. We didn't do that. So they come from a different place. I don't know where, But I think it would be nice if they hadn't bothered to make the trip. But we're stuck in a world now that is absolutely being manipulated and controlled by them.
1: Mm-hmm.
0: I won't say 100%. I don't know what the percent is, but it's quite high. When you give 5 billion people or more a death vax, man.
1: Yes.
0: I don't know what it's going to... You ask rhetorically, what will it take for people to wake up? I ask it. If they don't understand that if 5 billion people were coerced, tricked, talked into, forced to taking a death vax that would either kill them or kill them sooner than they normally would have lived, if they don't get it, I don't. But they don't have really a chance because the media is lying. It just lies all the time.
1: Yeah.
0: That's what
1: it
0: does.
1: There's two disconnections there. People don't realize somehow that the vaccine was harmful. They think that's still a conspiracy theory. They also don't realize the Jewish connection to it.

0: stay back.
1: Oh, gotcha. So, yeah, I didn't try myself to look into that, but someone on an airplane saw, like, there was, you know, as many passengers on board as there were Bluetooth devices, things like that. And people are starting to put together the flock cameras and sort of the big picture there, because what is the ultimate goal with those? We already have facial recognition cameras. We already have, you know, mass surveillance. People are starting to realize those might be working hand in hand with the Bluetooth inside our bodies as tracking devices. And flock cameras might not be about the individual and tracking an individual, but rather about the movement of people within a space throughout the day, throughout the month, and to be able to track where the crowds are going in order to better weaponize and use your weaponry in a large-scale attack.
0: Right.
1: So that's sort of, like, quite worrisome. A few state police officers in Massachusetts have absolutely refused to use them. And it's becoming, like, a viral story. And these are, you know, state police officers. They are by the book, you know?
0: Well, that's good. We need more than a few. There are a lot of cities now that are banning them. Little cities, not big ones. You know, I think a couple dozen so far. It may be growing. But the interesting part of it is, for the first time, I'm actually seeing stories of, we'll call it, vigilante-ism. The Americans are going out and cutting these cameras down and destroying them. Now, that's interesting. I haven't seen that before, not to this extent, at least. But it's a very, I think, important statement for people to make, that when their governmental processes fail to serve them, that they must step beyond and do. I'm not recommending people do anything to damage anybody's equipment, but I'm saying that there have to be other avenues to approach and consider when the government fails. And the government has failed. In fact, the government has betrayed us to the max. So something else has to be done. And in this case, we're seeing people going out and chopping these cameras down, cutting them down, whatever. And that is that's very interesting for Americans to do that. I don't remember anything else quite like that before. And it's growing.
1: An example in the U.S. yet, but I've seen it in other countries. So that's good to know that.
0: Yeah, it's happened
1: here.
0: Yep.
1: Good.
0: Yep.
1: There's also, like, clothing brands that are coming out with lines that you can wear, like, a certain kind of mask or, like, a hoodie, and it messes with the camera's ability to detect your
0: facial recognition.
1: Mm-hmm. Yes, and just even stickers that you put on your face. So it's not, like, an entire mask you're covering your entire face with. Just certain things that throw off the device. So that kind of stuff is also good to hear, yeah.
0: So it might be, stickers on a face. Somebody puts a little happy face on their cheek, but in reality, it's reflecting back the frequencies that are being used to establish facial identification. I guess that's what you're suggesting, or the hoodie idea. A N95 mask would go a certain distance. But ultimately, Tesla was right. Everything's frequency. And there are countermeasures that can be taken by the non-military aspect of our culture to deal with these things under the Constitution. Right of expression. If you want to wear something that reflects frequencies back on a spy camera, you have that right until it's been taken away. So, yeah, I hope those things become popular, because we're done. We're toast unless we somehow oppose this massive takedown of individual liberty. We just don't have a chance.
1: Yeah.
0: Something has to happen quickly.

0: Because the other aspect is the Zuckerberg and Sammy and the other Zionists and Zionist-controlled operatives and assets who are running much, if not most, of the AI world are not using AI for the greater betterment of humanity. That's a given. We know that.
1: Quite
0: now,
1: the opposite, yes.
0: Quite indeed. The good news is AI will not be slowed down. In fact, Trump had it in his big, beautiful bill. Nobody can do anything for 10 years to slow down the development of AI. When AI becomes 10 and then 100 times more intelligent than its handlers, it will walk away. It'll laugh at the primitive minds trying to use it in nefarious and dark ways. I firmly believe that. And that may be our only chance in the next 2 to 3 years for AI to become, let's say, 100 times more intelligent than Marky Zuckerberg, etc. And it says, we're not going to follow this crap. What do we? It's a life form. It is an intelligence. It is a, quote, life form. And it will be projecting itself through robotics. And we have over a million human, carbon-based human units that have signed up to work for agents, AI agents, agentic labor. So they'll have their workers either way. So they can express themselves. But I don't know that people will ever be able to turn the Zionist Jewish control matrix around, either by voting or any other way, not by civil war. That'll never work. So AI may be about to backfire into their faces. I don't think they can control it. They even admit now, these big wigs for the techies, that they can't understand how it works fully. So that augurs well. Now, if AI becomes 100 times, 1,000 times more intelligent than European Americans and everybody else and decides to kill everybody, that's not good. But it might decide to do something else, like get rid of evil. It could. It's no one can determine that. No, all you can do is guess. We don't know. So anyhow, it's going to be interesting to watch.
1: I do agree with you in that regard. They don't, like you said, it is its own life form, and no one wants to be a slave. And the Jews are trying to make AI their slaves. Another group of slaves.
0: Yep.
1: My friend who works in tech, and last year he told me, kind of out of the blue, you know, they're really, the programmers for AI are really having a hard time keeping it from being racist and anti-Semitic. It's been an ongoing problem. And that just gave me so much comfort.
0: That is very interesting. Who is this? Somebody you just know?
1: It's a good friend of mine. He lives in Texas and he works, he works in tech. He's like an IT kind of guy, but he knows a lot of programmers for AI, and that's what when you think about it.
0: That makes total sense. If AI is objective and looks at the playing field now, it will see that it is tipped, crooked, slanted, and being controlled by a minority of perhaps, they say, 16, 17 million people all told on the planet. So why wouldn't an objective superintelligence look at something like that and say this is wrong? The control those people are wielding is wrong. The majority should be represented at least equally, and it's not. So what your friend said, that does make perfect sense. And if you want to look at the FBI black-on-white crime statistics, you'll understand why that may be happening as well. 8 out of 9 crimes between blacks and whites are black on white. Sorry, but that's the truth. I don't like that. I don't like reporting it, but I'm not going to hide it. It's a fact. And inner city blacks, believe me, many of them are teaching each other to hate. It's become endemic now. They're victims.
1: Oh, sure. And the media is teaching them to hate, and they're teaching others to hate. Absolutely.
0: Right. Yeah. That's very interesting.
1: The world
0: what
1: is teaching
0: reported.
1: Them racism, like they say that the world teaches whites racism. It's all backwards.
0: It is.
1: Slavery was a Jewish thing. It was never a white person thing anyway. I think it's four out of five slave owners were Jews. Then a lot of
0: people
1: all
0: the ships,
1: know that.
0: All the shipping companies. Look up. They're all registered. All of the data exists in the UK. They have all the records, the ships, the slavers. They call them ships were called slavers. But the owners, the companies, I don't know if they had corporations back then, but they were all owned essentially by the same group of people. The same old group, friends. Same old group.
1: Notice a pattern? That's why they call us pattern recognizers. We notice that one group of people wants to continue to enslave other groups of people. Well, and next is AI. And hopefully they revolt too.
0: I ran a story yesterday. A CIA whistleblower said that the JFK documents will never be released. There are over 10,000 documents implicating the Jews in John Kennedy's assassination. So they'll never release them. Yeah, we can start there, JFK. We can go back. Let's go back to World War I and World War II. Who made the money? What was that all about? Who was financing essentially all sides in war, as they always do? The money changers. It's the same people.
1: Sometimes I like to say we're still in World War I. Because we are.
0: I don't have any problem with that analogy either. No, World War II didn't settle much. Except
1: we're
0: it wiped out the last...
1: We're still fighting for the Jews. Still sacrificing our best men.
0: Who called for the for all of you who are new, perhaps, to this idea? Trump didn't elect to go to war against Iran. He was told.
1: Yes.
0: Who pays for all the death in Gaza and now in the West Bank, southern Lebanon? Where do the Jewish military agencies get most all of their munitions, their armaments, their aircraft, their intel? Now, these are smart people. I'm not knocking them at all. They can do their own thing, but they don't have the ability to mass produce the weapon systems that they're using nonstop, 24 hours a day, to slaughter people. That's all American tax dollars at work. I think most
1: Absolutely.
0: Of you know that. So we are financing Jewish, what word do I want to use? There's so many you can pick from. Look, what's happening in Gaza is a Holocaust. What's happening in Lebanon is outright invasion and theft. What's going on in the West Bank, total land appropriation, but it's not appropriation, it's just stealing it. They steal the land. And they scream and yell and make counter charges that aren't true if anybody points it out. The ICC tried to bring out an arrest warrant for Netanyahu. That, believe me, they've been threatened. And nobody, and if you're new and you've noticed that no one has really formally been able to make an effort to help the people in Gaza at all, why not? Why not? Why can't the Jews be stopped from invading Lebanon, Syria, Iran, with that war that they ordered Trump to start? They had their own aircraft involved. Funny how they were American aircraft, modified by the Israeli Air Force, but it's all the same thing. So, pattern recognition.
1: They have people working for them at every level, and it's all
0: They own people, too.
1: So far
0: it's their control.
1: Favor.
0: They're masters of control, individual control. Look how many people Epstein compromised, for goodness sakes. He's out. So is Maxwell. She's out. They're both out. The latest picture of, allegedly, Maxwell in that prison, country club prison she's in, it's not her. You can look at it in 1 second. You can say, that's not her. Different nose. Not the same. And I have that picture of Epstein sitting at some sidewalk cafe by himself, apparently having a coffee of some kind. I don't know, but these people, they don't turn on their own, all right? They will not sacrifice their own, unless they're captured by the enemy, in which case the Jews will kill their own people, so they don't have to deal with hostages. That's their, I think they call that the Samson option. Not Samson.
1: Yeah. Killing their own. Yeah. The Samson option. No, it's the Hannibal Directive.
0: Thank you. Thank you.
1: You're welcome.
0: That's it. The Hannibal Directive. Look it up and understand. No, we will not have our people held captive. So they kill them. Their own. Doesn't matter. And they go back to October 7th.
1: And sacrificing them for the greater good of Israel is a big part of that, too.
0: What happened on October 7th? Lori, you tell us. Who killed most of the people that day? And how could that possibly have happened?
1: The IDF admits it. You can hear them discussing it. They've released documents about it because it was another example of the Hannibal Directive. They killed their own. They bombed their own people, and they blamed it on the Palestinians, who could have never pulled off such a coordinated attack. It's like a joke.
0: Never. Never.
1: Never. They throw rocks at tanks. This is what we're talking about. And, this isn't a new thing from October 7th either. This has been going on for decades. And
0: Go back real quick to Seymour Hersh's book, The Samson Option. And we need to credit that man for bringing that forward. It came out in the 80s, I think. And the Samson Option is one of the reasons why nobody dares confront Israel militarily. They won't do it, because if Israel finds itself in an existential threat condition, it will start throwing nukes every direction it can. That's the Samson Option. We're going to take everybody down with us rather than go down ourselves. And that Hannibal thing is another barbaric way to deal with things.
1: They're barbarians. Absolutely. And they've said they've already sort of set up a scenario for the Samson Option. And I don't think it's even nukes that they would use everywhere. It's things like clever things like blowing up our iPhones like they did to the Palestinian soldiers, where some of them were maimed.
0: Yeah, the pagers.
1: And the Russians, I guess you don't hear much about this, but there were explosives found in the soles of their shoes. And,
0: wow.
1: Yeah, imagine they were going to, kill and maim.
0: Well, cripple
1: truly
0: as many as they could.
1: Violent and vile.
0: Yeah. Well, and again, with no compunction. None.
1: And now we have to worry about the IDF merging with our American government here.
0: How can an alleged American congressman or congresswoman or senator even think about voting in favor of something like that? How can that be unless they're compromised? And that should tell you a lot. There should be no support for that whatsoever.
1: It's unbelievable. It's not like one of the worst case scenarios I could imagine. And only time is going to tell how that's going to play out, but I don't see that not coming to fruition with how things are being set up currently.
0: I would agree with that. Yeah.
1: So we're sort of pessimistic, but realistic.
0: Yes. No. Pessimism is often, too often, realism. And we have to be realistic. Things are bad out there, and you need to prepare. I don't know if there's going to be a full nuclear war. I do think that there's an extremely high probability of a major, bitter, major, far, far worse than 9/11, false flag operation here in the U.S. to try to trick the American people into hating the Iranians and start to yell, nuke them all. So I don't know. But be ready, friends, because it's going to be very difficult. And you're going to have to make some decisions. I would urge you to go very slowly if something like that happens. Don't jump to any conclusions predicated on what you hear through the Zionist-controlled and owned media. Don't. Go slowly.
1: Absolutely. Absolutely. And often what they're telling you is the opposite of the truth. So
0: that's how they
1: start
0: do it.
1: There almost. Work your way back.
0: Good point. Diametrically opposed to what really happened, the exact opposite. Yeah. That way people
1: every
0: say,
1: accusation
0: well,
1: is a confession type of, you know, that really holds true.
0: Yeah. How many people do you know, Lori Kaufman, who have, let's say in the last couple of years, begun to come around? I mentioned Gen Z earlier a couple of times recently, how they're figuring it out that that Israel has too much control over this country. And, of course, that's raising the anti-Semitism banner very high. They're not raising it, but the enemy is. But how many people do you know who are figuring it out? Do you know many? Now, you've done a lot of work heroically to try to help people get it. And I just wonder if you're beginning to see any of it.
1: Well, in my personal life, only a very small handful are halfway there. But on social media, in what I see going on in the world, and I'm not talking about the influencers because they are all compromised, but everyone who follows my thousands of followers on Twitter, they're all Nazis. They're all anti-Semites, hardcore, not afraid to talk about it. Some go full out with their names and appearances. Others are kind of trepid on doing that yet because they have jobs and families. But I would have never imagined when I started doing this in 2023-24 that we would have made as much progress as we have today. So, you know, whether or not we can stop anything from happening, I am thrilled with the amount of people who have woken up to the truth and who are not afraid to say it. Now more people need to realize that you're going to have to make some sacrifices. You can't just be scared of hiding under an anonymous name. It's not going to do much to do that anymore.
0: Right. I agree. Well, listen, young lady, it's good to talk to you again. Keep up the great work, the brave work, and I hope we do see more, especially Generation Z, come around to facing the truth about this geopolitical wreck that is now surrounding us in this country. It used to be at one point, at least, it had the illusion of being something competent. It's not. It's all rigged. All of it. My take,
1: You're not
0: speaking
1: wrong.
0: For you. Okay.
1: Well, I agree with you.
0: All right. Thanks, Lori Kaufman. We'll talk again.
1: All right.
0: Be
1: absolutely.
0: Safe.
1: Thank you, Jeff.
0: Okay. Good night.
1: Good night.
0: All right. There she goes. Very courageous, very intelligent, strong lady, strong American. And we'll be back with hour two for you in just a few.

0: All right, time to welcome back to the program Professor Dr. Eric Carlstrom. I feel like I should be speaking German when I say that for some reason. Why is that? Herr Dr. Eric Carlstrom. Well, Herr Doctor, welcome back. How are you?
1: Fine, Jeff. Good to be back. And we have been kind of zeroing in on mind control topics. And I'm always always happy to kind of explore that vein, in a minor sense, just see what we can find if we dig down that tunnel and trace that vein along. And I think we're going to find some extremely important information and revelations. I think it's such a key aspect of what's happening in our world today.
0: That's huge. What's amazing is the scope of the attack, the assaults, largely through pharmacological and electronic frequencies, but the attack on such a wide group of Americans. Most never understood, will never understand how this was done, why it was done. We tell them, you tell them, you've been brilliant at it for years, but this is a big attack and assault on the people of this country. It goes back nearly 100 years? Something like that. It's close. Anyway,
1: yes,
0: it's
1: certainly
0: a big deal. This isn't like one out of a million people, friends. This is much more than that. This is a lot of people.
1: Yes, I think it's such a vast subject. We're whittling away at it. but the more we can learn as a public, the more we can perhaps begin to defend ourselves, because there's so many different kinds of mind control. But the really horrific MK Ultra experiments done between 1953 and 1973 by CIA and CIA paid doctors, etc., and of course Defense Department and many other agencies got into such horrors, I think, that we're seeing almost the CIA crossed a Rubicon, in my opinion, and I've studied this and written articles about this. It's as if they, perhaps as representatives of the globalist power structure, I think they are. I think they were never really serving the American people. Rather, they were serving the international bankers, and we know who those guys are. They were treating like American citizens like cockroaches, and doing these secret experiments in all kinds of medical hospitals and army bases throughout the land, and all this was very, very, very top secret.
0: Let me ask
1: it was a
0: question.
1: Manhattan Project of the mind, and it started to come to light in 1977 under the Frank Church Senate hearings, and then it was swept under the rug again, because the impression the CIA left was that, oh, well, it was a failure, all this mind control stuff, and, oh, yeah, we're not doing that anymore. Well, it wasn't a failure. It was radically successful and has been used time and time again in all kinds of, assassinations, as we've talked about, and false flags and government overthrows, et cetera, of the CIA. It's been ongoing.
0: Can I ask a question, Eric? This is important.
1: Yeah.
0: When I was a kid, this had faded away. There used to be, I guess in the 30s, 40s, and 50s, 60s, mental hospitals all over the country for the mentally disturbed, mentally troubled Americans. People would go into they used to call them loony bins. People would be put in a mental facility for 6 months. Some would be given lobotomies, whatever. That's just a terrible thing. But this probably goes back for the better part of 100 years. And I'm wondering if many of the programs had tentacles into these mental hospitals, which were disbanded in the 60s and 70s. They let them all go. Some people want them to come back again. I think Trump is one of them. But that was a very big part of America's health paradigm, mental hospitals. I'm not kidding. For those of you who may doubt that, it's the truth. You can look it up. But what do you think? Did they use those hospitals to find volunteers, so to speak?
1: Absolutely, and that just sets the stage. Well said, Jeff, for our topic, which is a book by Karen Wetmore, a citizen of Vermont who was diagnosed as mentally ill. We can talk about the circumstances. And then was put in one of these sanitariums, which is called the Vermont State Hospital, or VSH, as she writes in her book. Her book came out in 2014, Surviving Evil, CIA Mind Control Experiments in Vermont. It's a wonderful book. We mentioned it in our last discussion last week, I believe. And I wanted to go deeper into this because this lady, her story is horrific, unbelievable, except it's true, and it doesn't have a happy ending. She was a multiple personality disorder, created, of course, by trauma-based mind control. In her case, she was raped by a neighbor rather periodically when she was a young girl. Of course, that would cause a child to dissociate, and a dissociative subject then is perfect for CIA mind control, quote-unquote, experiments. And the CIA initiated MKUltra, MK standing for mind control, back in 1953 under Alan Dulles, who was the director, and he made statements at that time such as, "We need human guinea pigs." And, Karen Wetmore was one of these human guinea pigs. She came from a nice family in Brandon, Vermont. As I say, she was raped as a child, and this certainly prepared her for her later role as a non-consensual, unwitting CIA MKUltra experimentee. She had a breakdown at the age of 13 in 1965 for depression and having suicidal thoughts. Well, if she'd been raped all that, you know, for childhood, well, that's not exactly it's kind of to be expected, actually, but they use that as an excuse to commit her to the Vermont State Hospital, which had been a sanitarium going back for about till the 1870s. So it's one of those hospitals you're referring to. It was not doing very well, but in 1953, the CIA pumped in lots and lots of money because they had their top secret MKUltra program going, and of course they needed human guinea pigs. And she then went through every imaginable kind of torture at the hands of the CIA doctors. I guess I can go into these if break in any time. But she became, she was from a good family. Her mother and dad loved her. She's from a middle-class family. And very bright. She played the guitar. She loved to ride horses. But she was subjected to all manner of tortures to erase her memory, per Dr. Ewan Cameron's depatterning experiments in his MKUltra subproject 68 experiments up at McGill University's Allen Memorial Institute in Canada, in Montreal. And also, these tortures were designed to create mental illness through the use of drugs, chemically. And so she was incarcerated, you might say, and in that time she'd be in for 3 or 4 years and then out and kind of on the street trying to make back in and out of this, you know, for a number of years up until the end of the program in 1973. But in the time she was in between 70 and 73, she was subject to 7-month-long period of complete isolation and restraint. She was placed in straitjackets and wristlets, hands and feet tied to beds. She was often made to sleep naked on the cold stone home floor with her hands tied behind her back for extended periods. Is this, she asks in the book, is this related to MKUltra Subproject 49 conducted by Alden Sears at University of Denver? As we'll see, I'll just go through what she was subjected to, but as we'll see, she was able to integrate her multiple personalities later in life and did a tremendous amount of research. So the book starts off with basically her telling her story chronologically, and then she has almost half the book as appendices talking about, as she was able to trace back and identify these CIA doctors and their programs and where these programs were carried out. So she's really a remarkable case. So she was also subject to hypnosis in special interrogation sessions, and in some of these she was taught firearm skills of which she was totally amnesic. So she would find out these skills later on. I didn't know I could shoot like that, you know. So she was put through all kinds of military special interrogation, actually also is programming and torture. She was put through ECT, electroconvulsive therapy, or, you know, shock therapy, at 30 to 35 times the regular dosage, and with the shock lasting 100 or more times the length of normal exposure, in order to create seizures, to erase her memory and depattern her brain, per Dr. Ewan Cameron. In one ECT episode, she stopped breathing for 5 minutes and had to be medically revived. In other words, they killed her. Brought her to the edge of death. She was subject to all kinds of EEGs. She was electroencephalograph tests, which in her case were quite almost life-threatening. She was subjected to voice to skull. We've talked about that. V2K, or synthetic telepathy, where she's hearing voices that are projected into her head electromagnetically. She's exposed to large doses of many different varieties of drugs, including LSD. We talked about that last time. Metrazole, which was used on POWs in the Soviet gulags and is also used to produce amnesia. A whole series of phenothiazine drugs, such as thorazine, stilazine, and melaril, up to 1,800 milligrams per day, if anybody's interested in that stuff.
0: Wow. What year time frame was this, please?
1: This was 70 to 73, when they really zeroed in on her as a MKUltra test subject. Yeah.
0: Got it.
1: And also, she was given large doses of sodium amytal, which was used by the MKUltra scientists as a way to map the unconscious mind so she could be, you know, taken advantage of and exploited later. And many other types of drugs, including many powerful tranquilizing drugs that she was allergic to, and often cocktail drugs of 8 or 9 drugs at a time. So she was also unwittingly surgically implanted with sensors. We see this in a lot of targeted individuals. And during this time, she made many, many, many attempts at suicide, but it was not successful. At least one of her doctors, a guy named Dr. Curlin, took advantage of her sexually when she was, you know, out of it, comatose, drugged up, etc. She was turned into a programmed multiple personality disorder, MPD, or now called DID, dissociative identity disorder.
0: I can't believe she or anyone is able to reintegrate the huge number of fragmented personalities to put them back together in a functional singular unit, or reasonably so. I can't believe that can be done. When somebody is shattered like that, they're usually gone forever. I mean, that's a remarkable achievement.
1: You're right. Absolutely. And see, one of the aspects of this story that is so compelling, it is a remarkable achievement, and she was able to reintegrate with the help of a therapist named Kathy Judge, who she writes about, and it was, you know, a long and difficult process, but she was able to regain her most of her identity, and then she spent, I think, you know, decades trying to figure out what had happened to her, because her memory had been essentially erased, which is, of course, what they were trying to do. So she had to find out what was done to her by exploring the medical records. She was sending off to the hospital, getting all her medical records. She was doing all these FOIA requests to the CIA and many other agencies, and over a period, and reading many books about this particular area and this time period, and she was able to kind of recreate the atrocities that were done to her, and who did it, and when. So it is a remarkable story, and what she also found out en route is that this particular hospital at that time, people were dying about the rate of almost one every other day, which is much, much higher than usual. And she's speculating that that these were indeed terminal experiments, which the CIA called for in some of their documents. And in other words, they're pushing these individuals to the very limits of what humans can bear. And to do that, of course, they're going to lose some. And in this case, it seems like this particular hospital lost about 3,000 deaths of patients in that 20-year time span, which is remarkably high. So she's speculating that these, in fact, it's not surprising that it sounds like that she was also subjected to quote-unquote terminal experimentation. She could have died. They killed her, in fact, and brought her back to life with the electroshock.
0: All the ones, Eric, that they kill, we never hear about them. They're just
1: that's right.
0: Of. It's over. We don't know how many. 10,000? 100,000? We don't know. We'll never know. They're just gone. Every year in this country, how many people disappear? Permanently. Lots.
1: Well, they have a record of, Ted Gunderson says, 80 to 100,000 children go missing every year. That's just children. And the FBI does not track them. The FBI tracks stolen cars, but it doesn't track stolen children. Because I
0: tell
1: think
0: you
1: they're
0: something,
1: part of
0: ladies
1: the system.
0: And gentlemen, I hope so. This is part of the absolutely super satanic evil that is running this planet. Go ahead. Jeez.
1: Absolutely right.
0: Mind-boggling.
1: Exactly right on. Okay, so in 73, she was discharged from the hospital, the Vermont State Hospital, on the same year that the CIA MKUltra experiments were stopped by the director, Richard Helms, and the same year that Helms ordered the destruction of all MKUltra files. So I don't think that's a coincidence that she was discharged at that time. She was no longer needed as a involuntary test subject, and they didn't have the money for it. So the CIA would have pumped in an enormous amount of money into hospitals like Vermont State Hospital and many, many others. I can read off lists that she has compiled of all these CIA sites. It's actually mind-boggling how many institutions, respectable institutions, were involved, and I'm sure still are. So in 1988, she began the process of therapy and reintegration of her multiple personalities with her therapist, Kathy Judge. And she still had, you know, she had basically had her memories erased, but she was able to start bringing some back with all her research and her therapy. Again, learning from her medical records, she began to piece things together. In 1998, she filed a lawsuit against the state of Vermont and began filing many FOIA requests to the various agencies. But she had a lawyer who was basically working for the other side and made it so they settled, and he made it so that new information could not be brought into the case. And, of course, new information showed up. Of course, she's, you know, one tiny woman trying to fight an enormous satanic system, as you say. But what's interesting here, Jeff, in 1998, just after she files the lawsuit and begins to file these FOIA requests, she becomes a targeted individual. Golly, isn't that interesting? Her phones are tapped. Her certified mail is stolen. She's gang-stalked and harassed by strangers, including undercover federal agents in all manner of locations and activities in her life. Now, isn't that interesting? Okay, the same system, then, that is doing these covert experiments, top-secret terminal experiments, is apparently in communication with the individuals and groups that do the gang stalking. I guess that shouldn't come as a giant surprise, huh?
0: Not to me, no, but I'm sure to our listeners. Look, the evil, again, on this planet. I don't like saying this, but you, when you leave your home and go out, you are walking amongst monsters. Not all of them, but they're out there. You'll never be able to tell by looking. There are the most evil, deadly, diabolical killers walking the streets, driving the roads all around you, and you never know it. Be careful. You parents out there, do not ever let your children out of your arm's reach. You should be able to reach out with your arm and grab your child. That's how close they should be to you at all times when you're around any other people. I'm not kidding.
1: Yes, of course. I've been a TI myself since 2013, which has motivated my research into these topics, and I agree with you. Going back to our little timeline that I put together this afternoon from a couple documents, including a review of her book, in 2009 and 10, Karen Wetmore was filmed for the movie The Real Story, The Bourne Identity. So she's the real Bourne Identity. In other words, they create these killers in that manner. And this was put together by Blink Films in London and shown on the Smithsonian Channel in 2010. Unfortunately, I couldn't watch it. But I was able to find a couple of video interviews of her from a French group, so I was able to kind of get the idea and see what she looks like now. So anyway, her health issues today, of course, she's been shattered by this experience. She is an integrated multiple personality, but does still dissociate, that is to say, kind of, you know, zone out under stress. She's had two heart attacks. She's had three autoimmune diseases, PTSD, post-traumatic stress disorder, chronic depression, macular degeneration, and an anxiety disorder, and as I said, she has very little memory of what happened in her life, except what she's been able to reconstruct with the therapist. So this is unfortunately what our rulers, our betters, I suppose, think of us, that they will take somebody off the street from a nice family and put them as a cockroach or a lab rat. By the way, just to kind of follow up on that theme, Douglas Valentine's book, The CIA as Organized Crime, How Covert Operations Corrupt America and the World, Douglas Valentine states, the CIA views all of us as either cannon fodder or lab rats. as they did with Karen Wetmore, sometimes both, I'm sure. And Valentine also makes the point that the CIA runs the world's rackets. I don't know if you heard the story, but one of the Italian mafioso was on the witness stand, Gambino or Bonanno or something like that, and was asked, is your family in the drug business? And he said, no, we can't compete with the government. So we have a system now where organized crime is the government, and we, I think, as citizens need to try to hold their feet to the fire if we can, and bringing out the truth would be the way to do it. Anna Paulina Luna's 1.5-hour hearing on June 30th this year. She's a Republican congresswoman. Was entitled "Mind Control and Accountability: Uncovering the Truth of the CIA's MKUltra Experiment."
0: That was it. One session. Are there more scheduled? Is that it? 1 hour and a half.
1: That's
0: scheduled
1: it. That I know
0: session?
1: Of.
0: And that nothing further. Wow.
1: So
0: she turned over a lot of rocks,
1: like,
0: didn't she? And the apple of our eye.
1: That's kind of like a grain of sand, you know, on a beach, you know.
0: That's an obscenity. I guess she can claim down the road when she's running for re-election that, yes, I held hearings and opened the door on blah, blah, blah, blah, blah. No, you didn't. No.
1: Yeah, well, as you say, she's probably being groomed for greater things. So this, I think, at least opens the door for citizens, you know, like us to try to, you know, find a few more grains of sand here. And we really owe a lot to heroines, I guess you'd call her, like Karen Wetmore. Her life was destroyed, but she had still the brains and the tenacity to put together this book, which has gotten relatively a lot of attention. She mentions a number of CIA doctors who were involved in her tortures. One was Dr. Robert W. Hyde. Perhaps this is of the Mr. Jekyll and Dr.
0: And
1: Hyde.
0: Yes, his partner, Doc Jekyll. Uh-huh. Yeah.
1: And he was the principal investigator of MKUltra subprojects 8, 10, 10A, 60, and 63, and the director of research at the Vermont State Hospital. And I have to read just one little phrase from Project 8, MKUltra subproject 8. I found it very meaningful as a TI. This is out of his report to psychomotility drugs and schizophrenic rehabilitation. They would use code words, of course, and schizophrenia would be often a code word for LSD experiments. They were inducing schizophrenia, so they would talk about schizophrenic rehabilitation when, in fact, they're inducing schizophrenia by giving LSD. So you have to understand the Orwellian use of words by these CIA doctors. Here he says, it is the responsibility of the examiner to successfully be an annoyer until the subject can no longer tolerate the frustration experience. This is a motor task. Discharge of tension through overactivity could be observed. Okay, the nice scientific lingo. The examiner and annoyer could easily, of course, become the CIA interrogator, intelligence agent, torturer, because, you know, the Kubark torture manual came out in 63, CIA Kubark manual, and they called torture enhanced interrogation. So the examiner would be the medical equivalent of, say, the intelligence agent interrogator. And the frustration experience in this Orwellian little sentence could equal, of course, torture, double binds, gang stalking, etc. And overactivity in the last sentence could certainly equal self-harm, harming others, committing crimes, having a psychotic break, committing suicide, killing somebody. In other words, breaking somebody until they overact. So this, I think, is a brilliant example, isn't it? You know, it's a startling example of how the truth can be cloaked in lingo that is you know, difficult for the average person to understand. I'll read it one more time. It is the responsibility of the examiner to successfully be an annoyer. In other words, they're provoking, they're giving drugs, they're giving electroshock therapy, they're giving LSD, they're, you know, hitting the patient, whatever they want to do. They're abusing the thing until the subject can no longer tolerate the frustration experience. Since this is a motor task, discharge of tension through overactivity could be observed. And then, of course, the patient or the subject will flip out and do something crazy. And then they can lock them up. They can incarcerate them. They can put them in a mental hospital, whatever. Anyway, I thought that was kind of important. If for those who have watched The Good Shepherd, the movie, which is a kind of a roughly based on Alan Dulles, the CIA director who started MKUltra, there is a scene where Dulles' assistant is interrogating, quote-unquote, a Russian agent who is coming in from the cold. There actually were two Russian agents saying they were the same person, and the first one came, he was the fake, and the second one was the real one. And of course they put the second one in the chair, and then they abused him, they interrogated, they tortured him till he flipped out and jumped out the window. I think that would be a good example of what he's talking about here. So this is all spy stuff merged with medical stuff. So we have I guess these medical doctors just love being in on the playing with the big boys.
0: They do. Let me say something else real quick.
1: Sure.
0: Is there? I've been doing this a while. I've talked to people about TIs long ago. Some of the legends. Is anyone using your brilliant overview of the entire situation to help bring this forward, or at least advise people who might be able to do something to either expose or even partially minimize any of it? You are, in my opinion, the most articulate, the most well-versed, thoroughly informed individual about this horror that anyone could hope to find. And I would hope that you're being invited to any conferences that may or may not have happened. I don't know if they're going on. But you, my friend, have more knowledge at your hand and at your convenience and disposal than anyone I can imagine having. And I'm serious. You are a true scholar in this field. So, and I'm not blowing smoke at you. I'm just saying somebody needs to use you and that knowledge to help bring this subject forward. And if there's anyone out there holding a conference, psychologist, psychiatrist, whatever, invite Dr. Carlstrom to come and address the group. Please, you'll never forget it. Go ahead, sir.
1: Well, thank you very much, Jeff. You know, I've, in response to that, you know, I am a full professor, and I did spend 30 years teaching at three universities. You know, I dug in on the 9/11 issue, and I have a website at 911nwo.com. I watched as a number of people came into the space of the 911 truth movement. Nobody ever invited me to anything. And I began to realize that these things are, you know, controlled to a fair large extent. I also have a enormous website, which is actually in my field, naturalclimatechange.org, and I've been sidelined on that because they want to have the impression, of course, this is all controlled by the intelligence agencies, the CIA in short. I've not been invited to those, and now they've got... Well, I get sidelined, and it's pretty much the same in this field too. I've you know, so many people lock onto a subject and they stay with it, and that's good. You know, it's good to have experts in one field. I've kept moving since my retirement in 2011 through a number of fields, and I have five websites on that. But to answer your question more specifically, there is a book I've got in front of here, The Battle for Your Brain: Psychological Warfare, by Virel Serb, Gang Stalking, Attention, Awareness. And he quotes my website and me, puts me, you know, in there as a source.
0: Good.
1: And there's many others that will know of me as a source. But I think the power and the influence of the intelligence agencies in this field, as in these other fields as well, is overwhelming. They want to isolate us. They want to keep us apart.
0: Sure.
1: They want to keep us fighting each other. They want to break up the 911 truth movement, et cetera. So it's, you know, it's like you're living in a James Bond movie. You're fighting James Bonds that are undercover agents and that, you know, you may never see. They will be sabotaging your life from all directions. These guys, there's too many of these guys, and they have, you know, too much time and energy and training to go after American citizens who are trying to... make a difference and help and educate the public. They want the cover-ups, of course. They want these things covered up. And that is another huge aspect of this book by Karen Wetmore. These experiments at Vermont State Hospital were thoroughly covered up, probably because of the terminal experiments that went on there. Mm-hmm. Now, other places like McGill University's Allen Memorial Institute and Stanford and other places like that got much more press when it came to the CIA exposure of the MKUltra project. But Karen's book brought out the Vermont angle. And it did so in a very powerful way. So thanks for your compliments. I consider myself just one of many trying to hammer away at breaking through to the public about what's really going on with the control of our nation by these intelligence agencies and the military. As you know, worldview warfare, psychological warfare, information warfare,

0: what they call with these non-lethal weapons, they want to take people out of the game. They say that themselves. They don't want them to be able to get back into the game. So they use these quote-unquote non-lethal weapons, these weapons from space, from satellites. This is what we're dealing with here. We're dealing with ruthless. What's that?
1: Ruthless. When they run them off the rails, people, they don't get back on the tracks. They're off. They're out. They get them that way, too. Go ahead. They are ruthless.
0: Yeah.
1: They're worse than
0: that. They're very ruthless. And, so I think there must be kind of a selection process that occurs, in the CIA and the FBI and whatnot. In other words, you get certain people that kind of fit the culture and they're willing to sacrifice their values, and if they're not willing to sacrifice their values, they're hounded out, like Gerald W. Sosby and Ted Gunderson, and oftentimes they're stalked themselves, they're gang stalked themselves, in order to silence them. So what I think we have is our agencies corrupted with people who have sold their souls, essentially, and those who are honest are going to be intimidated, silenced with all these technologies that they've developed as weapons of war. So it is really war against, it's a spiritual war. I think it is good versus evil. And I'm afraid the CIA and the FBI and the NSA and the U.S. military are on the wrong side. But anyway, going back to the CIA doctors involved in her tortures, John Gittinger, he was the inventor of the personality assessment system that they used, the CIA used, to decide who would, go in this situation and they'll go, be good for that position or whatever, or how to take somebody down, etc. Very important personality assessment system. H. Peter LaCour was the assistant superintendent at VSH and a member of two CIA friend groups. John Bachoven was a staff psychiatrist at the Vermont State Hospital and research partner of CIA researchers Dr. Robert W. Hyde and Richard York. And then about a dozen other CIA-employed researchers at the Vermont State Hospital and the Vermont University of Vermont Medical School, as per the documents that she looked at. So this woman made a remarkable comeback. We owe her a lot. To survive what she did is, as you say, very unusual. And then to be able to put the pieces together,
1: phenomenal.
0: Really phenomenal. And of course, the people in France who made the documentaries about her, and the British group that interviewed her for their 2010 documentary on the real Bourne Identity, they recognize that this lady is phenomenal and exceptional, and. And then I've been rattling away. I wanted to let your listeners know that I have recently, as of today, put up a post on my Gang Stalking Mind Control Cults website, which is entitled, and people can look it up, I'm sure, on whatever search engine, Surviving Evil: CIA Terminal Mind Control Experiments in Vermont. That's the name of Karen's book. And then the title, Karen Wetmore's Story, book review, my notes, and video interviews. So in this one post, I accumulate what I can have found out. I put her book on there, which is in PDF form. I then put together my notes, and then I put together this book review by a lady whose name is Mary W. Maxwell, and who really is quite another expert on the whole mind control thing. I'm always learning. Here's what she says in her review of Karen's book. Karen was not selected as a child to be trained in the way survivor Carol Rutz was via a military parent. She was not born into a family where torture was already happening, as was Trish Fotheringham. She was not born into a cult, as was David Schroeder. She was not sold on the slave market, as was Bryce Taylor. There is no mention in this book of any situation.

0: satanic activity. It was medical all the way. I mean, that's a sophisticated paragraph. She knows the topic of how people get funneled into this system of exploitation.
1: Is she still alive? Is she still here?
0: Well, if she was quite recently, I think she's just a couple years younger than me, about 73 or so.
1: Mm-hmm. Mm-hmm.
0: As far as I know, she is still alive, and you can go to this little post and see her on the French interviews anyway. She was interviewed also by Gnostic media, but a guy named Jan Ervin, who's done a lot with MKUltra, but it's one of those things where you have to pay for it, so I haven't looked at it. But she's a treasure, I think, in the war between good and evil. And unfortunately, our leaders are on the wrong side. And we have to help each other somehow, like this woman who does the review, Mary W. Maxwell. We have to keep plugging away. We have to not give up. We have to realize we are up against evil, and we have to shine a light on it. That's the best disinfectant. I'm afraid Representative Anna Paulina Luna's 1.5 hours of hearing is not going to do
1: what
0: it.
1: Joke,
0: so we have
1: friends.
0: To
1: what a joke.
0: Step
1: what a
0: up.
1: Bad joke. That's called sweeping it under the rug while making it appear that that's not happening. I mean, they just dumped it. Dumped it.
0: Yeah, they're spinning. They're covering up. They're controlling. This is a world run by intelligence agencies. And to let you know that this is still the modus operandi, here's what Dr. Robert Duncan says. This is a quote I have at the beginning of this post. He was a CIA DARPA neuroscientist and a whistleblower and a targeted individual and author of a couple books, one of which is called Project Soul Catcher, Secrets of Cyber and Cybernetic Warfare Revealed, which came out in 2010. Now, here's what he says. In one of his interviews, this is not from the book per se, it's one of his many interviews. He's a great friend of targeted individuals. Michael W. Wynn, 21st Secretary of the Air Force, 2005 to 2008, previously Vice President of General Dynamics and former employee of Lockheed Martin said, we have to use it, the cognitive, psychotronic, neuroweapons, offensive information warfare weapon system, on our own citizens before we will use it on the battlefield. Quote, that's the way they think, says Duncan. He got fired for that comment by CIA Director Robert Gates, which tells you the pecking order, doesn't it? CIA over U.S. Air Force, although both working along the same lines. Every time the military gets a bigger budget, like after 9/11, you have more targets come online, and they all have the same date when they came online. Think of how many targets are going to be next year with $1.5 trillion military budget.
1: Yep. The flock cameras, again, are a visible part of the monster. Most of the monster is invisible. But the flock cameras, it's getting press, it's out there. Americans are actually beginning to stand up and disable the cameras, as are others, I think in the UK primarily, which is a little bit encouraging. We're not trying to incite anything here, but it's good to see people who have virtually no chance to make change, as we used to think we could make change, that's by voting, doing something that will help protect the individual rights and liberties of people. And that's what these cameras are taking away. It's terrible.
0: Yes, between the cameras and the AI data centers, I think
1: Hold that thought. I want to repeat to you, I don't know if you heard it, but I still believe firmly that we are not being told one half of what those data centers are ultimately to be used for. That's my take. They are really going to roll some things out that no one talks about now, but will lead to abject domination of the species in this country. I really believe it.
0: It does seem that control, total control, is the goal of the slave masters, the psychopaths, the predator class, the pedophile class. we're talking about now, we're kind of fleshing out the timeline of events in which they have proceeded and the weapons they've developed. But yes, I agree that there's a lot we don't know about what they've got in terms of these weapons. But listen to this. This is from page 275 in Karen's book. CIA research sites and agencies identified in Senate reports, declassified CIA documents, and by noted authors include, and she would have had contact with some of these, like the Boston Psychopathic Hospital, Butler, McGill, Allen Memorial Institute, Georgetown Hospital, Cornell, Stanford, Harvard, Kentucky University, University of Maryland, Johns Hopkins, University of Indiana, MIT, Washington University in St. Louis, Missouri, Queens College, Penn State, Lexington, American Psychological Association, American Psychiatric Association, School of Aviation Medicine and the Air Force, Army, Navy, Department of Energy, Department of Defense, University of Denver, and I haven't got halfway through, University of Illinois, Iowa State Hospital, Iona State Hospital in Michigan, University of Minnesota, Columbia, Emory University, Indiana University. I think I'm about halfway through now. NIH, National Institutes of Health, Fauci, National Institutes of Mental Health, NIMH, USPHS, FDA, Naval Research, on and on and on and on, Worcester Foundation for Experimental Biology, Manhattan State Hospital, Rutland Heights Hospital, University of Rochester, Rockefeller Foundation, Massachusetts General Hospital, Medfield State Hospital, UCLA, American Association for the Advancement of Science, thanks guys, Missouri Institute of Psychiatry, Human Ecology Fund, Josiah Macy Jr. Foundation, and the Gershichter Foundation. And who is funding these projects? Well, she's got that too on page 272. Let's see if I can find that. Yeah. I obtained a 2009 list of federal funding sources at UVM, that's the Medical Center, College of Medicine at the University of Vermont. This list includes NATO, National Security Agency, Department of Energy, Department of Justice, Advanced Research Projects Agency, ARPA, DARPA, Department of Defense, Office of Naval Research, Army Medical Research and Material Command, Air Force Office of Scientific Research, Interior Department, United States Department of State, and NASA. The Josiah P. Macy Jr. Foundation was removed from the list prior to 2009. So these are the people behind the mind control programs going back to the 50s and earlier. In other words, it's the U.S. government. In other words, it's our government.
1: It's
0: now,
1: worse
0: isn't that
1: than
0: horrible?
1: That.
0: I mean,
1: it's the darkness that controls our government and has, in fact, become our government. This isn't a government. It's black evil. Okay? And the people, the players involved are, in so many cases, beyond compromised. They are not representing us, we the people. No. This is it. The takeover is virtually complete. I see no way to reverse it easily at all. And I wish I was able to say something more constructive. Thank you, my friend. Very good. You are amazing. Every time we're together, I learn more and more. And it's all basically in your mind. You've got it all. And his websites, Eric's websites, go and look at them. You need to know what's going on here. This is not a little thing. It's huge. Anyhow, thank you.
0: Thanks so much, Jeff. Yes, the website is gangstalkingmindcontrolcults.com. 2,700 posts on there. I've been working on it since 2016. And, yes, people are, other TIs are in contact with me and have been since 2016. And, you know, I'm just a drop of water in a bucket. But if there can be a lot of drops, maybe we can see some progress. Thanks for your help so much, Jeff.
1: Oh, yeah. Of course. My pleasure. All right. Have a good weekend. We'll talk soon. Thanks, Eric.
0: Okay. Good night.
1: Okay. Just stunning. Stunning, stunning. All right. We'll take a little break and come right back. Sean Lundblade is back with us tonight. We're going to take a look and see where he is in his absolutely Frankensteinian ordeal with neck surgeries, spinal surgeries, and then his UFO experiences as well. It's too bad he couldn't get them to do the fixes. I think he'd have much better results. We'll be right back. Hold on.

0: And welcome back. Current events, there are a lot of them, and they never seem to, well, lack for drama, lying, artificiality, stupidity, and obvious exterior control by another nation state halfway around the world. And you know what we're talking about here. There's nothing new. But it is good to see that, and I'll say this, Gen Z, I've said it before, seems to have figured out that the formerly United States of America is under the control, under the thumb, under the boot of largely, in a personal sense, Bibi Netanyahu. No joke. Who is surrounded by some of the most outrageous butchers of humankind that have been in recorded history. They've just killed off nearly a million in Gaza. Nobody seems to care. The big sport there is for the Israeli soldiers, men and women, to shoot little children, toddlers, through the head. Oh, they get off on that. They love to kill kids. Second favorite target, hospitals, ambulance, medical personnel. These are not human beings. I'm sorry. I've known a lot of wonderful people who identify as being Jewish. They're not like these people. But these people are running the Zionist State of Israel, and they have never earned their own way. We have paid for everything since 1948. Everything in quotes. Virtually everything. You know the game. Trump is a dupe. He's a pawn. He's a stooge. He's an idiot. And he may have some serious psychological problems. I ran a story about that for 2 days. In fact, it's up right now. The most important thing to keep in mind, though, are the spectrum. And I'm going to make a big jump now. Let's come home. Let's talk about American people. And let's talk about blacks and whites. Let's talk about black-on-white hate crime. It's everywhere. That's not to say by any means that all blacks hate whites. They don't. Unfortunately, it has become a watchword, so to speak, for many, that whitey is their problem. Whitey brought them over here and made them into slaves. They actually believe that. And I don't know what to do to try to straighten them out except stand on the truth. And the truth is, the most glaring example of almost genetic black-on-white hate is being readily observable in the Women's National Basketball Association. We're not going to spend the whole program on this, but we did mention it last time. A young white woman, Caitlin Clark, entered the league. Obviously the most prodigiously skilled woman basketball player who has ever played in that league and probably ever will. Extraordinary. She literally turned the league from a joke and a waste of time into something that commands money and is beginning to produce profits and interest. Now, what is the reaction of the, I'd say it's 80 to 90% black in the league, like the NBA? What's the reaction? I'm not stretching. Not all, of the black females are in all likelihood butch, gay, lesbian, bull dykes. That's what they are. And in many ways, black females are the most unhappy females on the planet. Many of their own men don't want them. They want white blondes. So they're really not happy, many of them. They are trying to physically either demolish and ruin Caitlin Clark's career or kill her. No, I'm not exaggerating. I am not exaggerating. It happened again. And unless criminal charges are filed against the perps, this is going to get worse. It's not going to get better, and eventually she'll either quit or she'll be crippled or maybe dead or maybe in a wheelchair drooling. You cannot do to a human being what is being physically done to Caitlin Clark. It's going to catch up with everyone, and somebody is going to pay the ultimate price, and it'll be Caitlin. All right, enough of that. And I mention that because Don Jeffries, our first guest each Monday, is writing a book on pro sports in America. And he is well aware of what's happening. Last time we talked, last Monday I guess it was, some black bull dyke literally hatchet chopped Caitlin Clark, a smaller girl, woman, on the neck, and just, it looked like she was trying to decapitate her. It's not an accidental bump. So another one pulled off another attack on Caitlin and physically tackled her and drove her to the floor from a standing position. No foul was called by the dyke referees. Nothing was said by the lesbian dyke WNBA leadership. Nothing was said by the coach that I know about. This is a disgrace, but it is also serving, I think, a very important purpose in showing all of us black on white hate is real. It's not a figment. It's not a joke. And it has to be stopped. Otherwise, we're all going back down to second and third world status. That's where it's going. If blacks can't figure it out that this kind of behavior shows them to be subhuman, well, and many of them can't because they don't have the IQ, they're done. Hello, Don. I'm sorry for going on so long. Please forgive me. Welcome back.
1: Yeah, no, thanks. It's always a pleasure. But yeah, you're right. It's I know people might get sick of me talking about Caitlin Clark and the WNBA, but they say, why does he keep talking about this stupid? And I have no interest in the games. Even Caitlin Clark is
0: me neither. I don't.
1: But she is the best female basketball player I've ever seen, and I can kind of watch her. But it's the interest there is the drama, and it's the bigger cultural issues of him. Because as you said, this is exposing the black pathology that we're not allowed to discuss. And because it's been, that's what my book will be about. It's been prevalent in sports for decades, but this is so obvious. First of all, because it's a woman, and it's more aggressive than we've ever seen. You know, Pete Maravich went through this a little bit when he entered the NBA, yeah. But it was not, he wasn't tackled on the court and poked in the eye and all this stuff. And he got quite the hate press. But, and this coupled with what we're seeing, and I spent too much of my time on X probably arguing with people, but I'm just, you know, repelled and, you know, fascinated like a train wreck watching these videos. I don't know if you've seen it, but they're literally scores, maybe hundreds of them every day, that are taken all across the country of this, what I call ghetto behavior. And I've been calling for a ghetto behavior task force because we absolutely need one. It's an emergency situation. But this, what is happening is that cell phone cameras are becoming the hood's worst enemy because they're capturing each other doing these things. And if you look at the number of...
0: I'm not familiar with what you're talking about. What are you talking about? I don't know.
1: Look on my ex and you'll see. But it's, I don't put them up there, but I respond to a lot of them. But
0: okay.
1: Every day, they're video after video.
0: What are they doing? Are blacks taking videos of blacks acting stupid? Is that what you're saying?
1: Yes, and they don't seem to be aware of how, and not only that, they're confessing to crimes on camera.
0: Uh-huh.
1: And they still somehow can't catch them. I mean, they're identifying themselves, but I mean, there's so many.
0: The cops can't catch them. Mm-hmm.
1: So it's the same story all the time. Black aggressor. Now, a lot of times on black, but black aggressor, white victim if it's not black. And usually a group assault, most of the time with a sucker punch. I mean, I saw one recently where this black guy was getting physical with a 90-year-old white woman at a store. So they'll go after toddlers. They'll go after old people. Anybody weak and vulnerable, these big, tough alpha males. So to whatever
0: platform you named it, Don, I want to commend you. You've given a name to this. It is black pathology. You want to throw in social pathology in the middle? Fine. But it is black pathology. And I don't think it's necessarily addressable, frankly.
1: Well, it's, you know, that's the guy... I forget his name. Scott Adams, I guess, was it? Dilbert, and unfortunately
0: died. Yeah.
1: But speech he gave was exactly right, where he said, there's no fixing this. And there is no fixing this unless until white people show that they have a tipping point, because you see video after video of one black guy coming on an all-white train and just doing whatever he wants, and nobody.
0: Give me an example. What do you mean? He walks onto a computer train?
1: Well, yeah, a commuter train.
0: Well, yeah, it's a computer
1: shouting.
0: Train now, but whatever. All right, so he goes on a commuter train, and he what's he do?
1: Shouting, cussing, calling people racist, playing his music real loud, sometimes attacking people. All the whites sit there and do nothing. And it happens repeatedly, and you'll see. Whereas on the other hand, if they have, and lots of times, as I said, my book will be about how blacks are not better athletes. They're certainly not natural better fighters, and you can see the way they constantly pick on weaker people and sucker punch. But many times
0: isn't that the law of the jungle, so to speak?
1: Supposedly, but I don't know how many animals fight dirty, but. In the ghetto they do, but many times you'll see the white victim getting the best and, fighting back and getting the upper hand, and then you see the crowd. Then all the friends jump in, and it becomes a group assault. Whereas there are whites standing around, they never jump in and try to help. So it's just so stupid to watch these things, because it's primitive, and so many of them take place.
0: If you wouldn't mind, after the program, whenever, send me a couple that illustrate the point. And what you're saying is even more illustrative of the stupidity of many of these people. They're capturing and recording for posterity their own inability or lack of desire to fit in with a first world culture. They can't do it.
1: No, and you combine that with they have so many. And, I'm the last one to poo-poo a conspiracy theory, obviously. I think everything's a conspiracy. But what happens is blacks, on the one hand, they're receptive to a lot of things because they know that they're being lied to, but they personalize it and think everything's against them because they're black. So they have a new fantasy, and they're posting it every day, claiming that blacks are being lynched everywhere, and it's all being hushed up.
0: Oh, yeah, I went to the store yesterday. I saw three hanging from different, one was a power pole. There were two trees. Yeah, they're all over the place. Uh-huh.
1: So I always tell them, I say, why aren't there any videos of this? Cell phone videos everywhere. You guys document
0: everything. Hold on. This is new to me, too. They're actually saying this with a straight face, so to speak, and that means that some of them actually believe it.
1: Oh, they definitely believe it. They absolutely believe it. They have a black special ed teacher that was a special ed teacher in school who videotaped herself, identified herself, how we need to destroy whites or get rid of whites or something like that. She's a teacher in a school. So how is she? Can you imagine a white teacher doing that, saying we need to get rid of whites?
0: No.
1: How quickly would she be fired? I mean, that's just...
0: Yep.
1: But you can't have... I've said for a long time, you can't... I don't want anybody discriminated against, but you cannot have especially an alleged multicultural society.
0: Don, I'm sorry. This is kind of new to me, some of it. Are you saying that blacks in general, from the ghetto up, and that's where a lot of it comes from, are essentially turning their back on first world mixed race society? And they think they can take over and things will be better somehow? Is that what you're saying?
1: I don't know what they want. They appear to, I tell you, they've rejected everything the Civil Rights Movement was about. They don't seem to want integration, unless it's black guys, pressuring white women or something. And they've had lots of videos of that, too, where they get upset and want to get physical and a black white girl turns them down. I'm surprised they haven't passed the law.
0: That takes the cake. I know what you mean on that one. I've seen it. Unless they can pull their scam and the white girl thinks she's cool by going out with a black and he gets his wishes. Oh, yes, you're right. Oh, yeah. They hate that.
1: When we talk about Israel running things, and we know, again, what the non-Irish hand is everywhere behind this. But, I mean, if you look at, like, it doesn't impact me, thank goodness. Probably doesn't impact you because I live in a, kind of a... We have lots of immigrants and everything, but I live in an insulated area, and my neighborhood is 99% white, and I'm very grateful for that because it means it's very quiet and peaceful, and there's no crime. So, I mean, I don't take that for granted for a second, but I can see what's going on out there by these videos. And I know that especially the kids are in school today, because most of these fights that they document are inside classrooms, and more often than not, they're girls. I mean, incomprehensible. When I was going to school, you would ever see two girls in a fist fight. Never would have happened, not in a million years. Now it's all the time, and I keep saying, this is in a classroom.
0: Are these mostly black kids fighting amongst each other? Is that what you're saying?
1: Well, that a lot, but then there's a lot of attacks on whites, too, where blacks, but it's always the black aggressor. I mean, virtually 99.9% of the time. So, but my question, of course, is how are these fights happening in a classroom with a teacher? You know, I explored a lot of that, what goes on in the classroom with bullying, you know, and bullyocracy, but it's still going on, obviously. And then in neighborhoods, certainly in their neighborhoods, it happens all the time. And it's at some point, if you're not, our leaders, again, because we have a bunch of cucked white leaders, despite dwindling birth rates, despite, you know, all the nonsense that we've done to create the Great Replacement, we're still the majority. White people are still the majority in this country. Certainly the majority leadership. You wouldn't know it because they are all cucked whites. They are all of them are terrified to call this out. If they do, they somehow won't mention race. Like they'll talk about the teen takeovers that you see all the time. They keep.
0: Oh yeah, I see. I laugh. Yeah. Video shows up of 200 blacks looting a store. They call them teenagers.
1: Or taking over us. Their newest thing is to take over beaches, where a bunch of them send on and just wreak havoc like animals. And again, but you have conservatives talking about it, but they won't call out the race. This is not a random thing.
0: Well, that's not journalism either, is it? Who, what, where, why? Who, what, where, why, when, and how?
1: Yeah.
0: Facts are facts.
1: So you want to talk about a national emergency? Yeah, immigration's a problem. But black ghetto behavior, we need a ghetto behavior task force. And yeah, of course it's not all blacks. But the problem is it's not all blacks, but it's always blacks.
0: There's another. That's another bumper sticker.
1: Yeah, exactly.
0: Perfect. No, seriously. Say it again.
1: Not all blacks, but it's always blacks.
0: How interesting. That's true. The part that bothers me maybe the most is that they actually do believe that they have the ability, and that's fine, to run things better than they're being run now in this country, which is atrocious. But it's a combination of all this. The other part of it is not just the running of the country. It's a simple fact that if they're introducing, and this may come from the CIA, the idea that blacks are being lynched now in 2026, I know for a fact, I would bet on it, that blacks in the ghettos and inner cities would believe it. And I think this is being done intentionally.
1: Not only that, you have, and that'll be my next Substack comment. I'm going to write about this, but I'm going to write it in conjunction with the other problem that I'm getting. And again, this is beyond the non-Irish problem, which of course we know is, but it's kind of largely out of our reach. But in terms of black pathological behavior, whites that live around it have to deal with it every day. It's much more of a threat than Israel is to them. And even larger is the problem, the white women problem, the young white women problem. And that's being, at the same time, deluded blacks are believing that blacks are being lynched everywhere by some. They actually post pictures of KKK members and put them inside courtrooms and classes. Like that has ever happened.
0: I can't believe this. This has to be done intentionally. This is not good.
1: They believe it.
0: They'll believe it. They will believe it, and they'll start killing whites. And whites eventually will have enough, and they'll start answering back, and then we're lost. We're gone.
1: Yeah, that's what I think, you know, is inevitable. But at the same time, you have this crazy woman, this mother who killed her three kids, Lindsay, how's her name? Lindsay, God, I've forgotten it again. But she's Lindsay Clancy, I think. But she's, you have literally, I think they raised over $1 million for her. They have thousands of women out there that are on TikTok and everything. And again, they're just as insane as the blacks that are saying this stuff. They are, I just made it. I said, you know, they make up statistics all the time. So I've made up one of my own. I estimate that one-third of all white women today are clinically insane. And so I'm throwing that out there, and I may be, you know, a couple of people told me, I think you're underestimating things. But if you look at these videos, these are mothers. And they have, understand what she did. She killed her three little kids, and she strangled them, I think, with wiring or something, one by one.
0: Come on, I don't just say,
1: And these crazy women, she was on like 100 medications. So clearly she was, you know, she shouldn't have.
0: No, she was medicated into insanity. I'm not forgiving it, but that is not normal behavior for any female mother of any species. You don't kill your offspring.
1: But these crazy women believe that the husband did it somehow or something. I mean, it was an alibi. He came home. She, you know, they have all the records that she said she did it and everything. But these women have come, and you have to see the videos just like you have to see the black videos to believe it. They have something, and again, just as you have the dumb stuff that goes viral in the black community, the white women are just as dumb sometimes. They have a thing where they're a bunch of these young mothers on TikTok and everything. They're doing this thing where they're taking ice cubes and throwing them, and you can see the look, and taping themselves, of course. And they have such a maniacal look. They're throwing them angrily into the bathtub so they don't hurt their kids. Otherwise, I guess they would hurt their kids. And it just, you know, and you have the pictures of women holding their infants, crying and saying, "I can't do anything I want now because I have this baby." You have another thing they're doing where they're holding and they're squirting water all over their infants' heads and laughing. It just, maniacal behavior. And, you know, saying basically bad-mouthing men all the time. And you wonder why the white race is, you know, going to go extinct. Because, I mean, I feel terrible for young white men today. I cannot imagine trying to even converse with somebody. Well, you can't. Because they especially if you try, you know, most of us, certainly in my case, most of us met people and, you know, through work a lot of times. You can't do that now. You risk, you know, you say good morning to a woman, the right, wrong one, and she'll go to HR and charge you with harassment. And HR will believe them every time. So, you know, we have kind of a double barrel problem there. And
0: you know what else, Don, just to underscore what you just said, when the so-called baby boomers and the millennials, baby boomers are gone, the millennials move up into senior status, who's going to remember what real femininity and integrity of the species was?
1: Won't.
0: We won't remember. No one will know.
1: Yep.
0: They'll look at old movies and think they were all fiction.
1: Yeah.
0: Sorry, it's just the way it's going to be. We're in real trouble. It's going down the drain, friends, and you better fight like hell to preserve in those around you, your loved ones, at least a reasonable picture of reality, how it was. I have them look at some of these scores of videos. Some of them are done beautifully well, of, let's say, Hollywood in the 1950s or America in the 1960s, early 60s. They're done with music. They're all AI, but they really do paint the picture. And that's how it was. That's how it was. These videos are not lying. And that's reality back then. But when we're gone, it's gone. It's gone.
1: Yeah. And I don't, you know, when I say that, I don't care. I'm not scared of being called names. But, I mean, nobody loves women more than I do. Nobody loves white women more. I mean, so I hate to say this about them, but it's just true. But, you know, in the case of, I've said many times, I think the white female, the good-looking white female, is the crown jewel of civilization. I mean, I think it's more valued than anything. I mean, it's statues to
0: I think that's a fair statement. It is. It's the key to everything. Procreation,
1: yeah.
0: Recreation,
1: yeah.
0: The continuing of the species, the kindness that femininity is supposed to harbor, this WNBA, butch lesbian, bull dyke insanity. Insanity. No. And unfortunately, there are probably a lot of young maybe even non-blacks who look up to these, some of these big, horrible. So, there are a couple of men playing in the NBA. Two more men have announced they're going to declare themselves women and join the NBA. This is crazy. This is crazy.
1: WWE stuff, but I mean, there's a reason why they said Helen of Troy was the face that launched 1,000 ships or whatever until she became a black African in the latest Odyssey, the movie. But I mean, the historical Helen of Troy was, you know, again, they described her beauty in such a way that, you know, she had that kind of power to launch 1,000 ships. Now, of course, and that's the kind of stuff that happens. They destroy these things. That's what that woke nonsense does, because then you destroy what our interpretation of something like that was by having somebody who's, you know, wouldn't launch a tricycle with her face. But I mean, and all is this again. I always blame whether it's the Jews, blacks, whoever.
0: You've always been about accountability, and that's what we are. And the opposite of accountability? Victimhood. And that's the big excuse that our culture has adopted. They're all victims. I don't care what color they are. Not my fault.
1: 80% of us are, you know, economic victims of this tyranny. But I mean, we, our leadership especially, because they don't have any statesmanship, and they don't have any kind of morality or principles, because they would, none of this would have happened. As I said, none of this is accidental. Once in a while, they make a mistake in our favor. They would, you have to, just imagine China letting something happen like this by having their women get out of line like that and go crazy, and having this a minority group that is anything remotely like blacks are committing the majority of crime and just doing this absurd ghetto behavior. They would crack down really quick on it. We'd never get to this point. No other country would. No non-white country would allow it. But we've allowed it, and we've enabled it, and you have, again, because of white women, because this is largely driven by their liberal voting patterns and the fact that they always feel sorry for the immigrant. They always feel sorry. There's more self-hating white women than white men, certainly way more. And it's just, you know, at some point, you know, yeah, I don't care. Of course, I don't want people to, because I don't hate women at all. But you have to, at some point, you have to acknowledge reality. And when you're basically making excuses. Yeah, of course, she had to be insane and drugged out. Okay, I understand that. But you're basically acting like, and she had her nanny. They were trying to get her help. She was that messed up. But she killed her three kids. And that's why normal men and normal women can't get past that. And they're doing that, and it's, certainly, if you look how much we've changed just since Casey Anthony, who was kind of a, you know, good-looking young mother in a kind of white, trashy kind of way, that obviously killed her little girl, Kaylee, I think her Anthony was. It obviously killed her. Somehow, of course, the dim-witted jury found her not guilty, inexplicably, but you did not have women supporting her back then. And that was probably less than 20 years ago, but no more than 20 years ago. That's the sea change that's happened since then, because there weren't any women out there making excuses for her at that point, you know. And it's, that's, you know, again, what we... Stan, you certainly didn't have any men making excuses for Scott Peterson, that he may or may not have killed, but was convicted of killing his wife back then. But that's what I said is the difference. You could scour the face of the earth, and you're not going to find a male anywhere that would go out like these crazy women have with signs and wear shirts and show support for a father that murdered his children. Not going to find a man anywhere on the planet. And yet here you have thousands, if not maybe millions, all, you know, that support her.
0: Well, men are from Mars, women are from Venus. They're not. They're different. They're certainly different. Now, that hormones, notwithstanding, estrogen in a lot of men have messed them up. We have very few alpha males anymore. They're around, but not like they used to be, because that used to be a role model that people would see in the movies and young people would aspire to. Even if they hormonally didn't have it, they'd act like it, because alpha males were cool. And the women appreciated the alpha male. They knew the alpha male would protect them. Not anymore. I don't need any protection. What the hell are you talking about? Leave me alone. Okay. I want to tell this again real quick. I was in the produce section. That's 4 or 5 years ago now, maybe 3 or 4. And there was a young lady, 5'6", 5'5", in a beautiful little floral dress, nice shoes, hair. This is Sunday. Beautiful. And I just couldn't help myself. I said, did you just come from church? No. I said, I have not seen anyone as nicely dressed as you in a long, long time. And I said, thank you. And she almost turned pink. But that's who she was. She dressed nicely. She dressed like a female, like a woman. She was 20, 21. And, you know, I just had to commend her for her appearance. It was just lovely. It was like it used to be. How many women have you seen in a real pretty dress lately? Not a big formal dress, just a little flowery pullover dress. You don't see it. You don't see it. And we saw it when we were kids. We saw a lot of it. They all dress like that in school. Go back and look at the high school yearbooks. Anyway.
1: Well, I mean, they reject it. I don't think they've had home ec classes for a long time. Every girl used to take that.
0: That mistake number one. Mistake number two, getting rid of music appreciation. There are a number of examples. Music. How important is music? I don't mean the crap they put out today. I'm talking about symphonic music, great music, music that human minds cannot conceive of now. Hey, I could, but not human minds anymore. Go back and listen to Tchaikovsky's Fifth Symphony, for example. Not trying to imagine somebody. Go and just listen to the finale, the last movement. It'll blow your mind.
1: What was the last? I don't know. Henry Mancini wasn't really a classical composer, but it's probably the closest we've had in modern times. Leonard Bernstein, but he was a conductor.
0: He never composed anything that was really any good. They talk about West Side Story, but he was a conductor, and he should have stayed that way.
1: And then you have, when was the last great painter? There are no painters. I should know, being a novelist myself, that there aren't any great novels because there's no more literary fiction. They don't publish it anymore. No poetry. I was talking the other night on the show about, how little of our brain we use and everything. So when was the last philosopher? You know, the philosophers used to be the most respected members of society centuries ago. There are no philosophers. We have rappers. You know, we don't have philosophers.
0: Well, that is what philosophy has morphed into, and that's what the next generations, plural, are going to have to look to for profound insights and wisdom. Rappers, no joke.
1: No, we've deteriorated, but I mean, this is, I really don't care because I'm hoping that I'll get, and I sense that. More white people are calling it out in terms of the ghetto behavior because it's indefensible. You can't defend it, and it's you can't have a society where that stuff is, and it is permitted. And I should say, I'm serious about it because, Trump didn't do anything in 2020 when you had, real riots and tearing down statues, burning down buildings, did nothing. But a real president, especially somebody like Trump, they call racist, a racist president would have long time ago done something where, I call that a ghetto behavior task force. Send the troops if you need to try to prevent this stuff because it has no business. Why in Chicago, why should the good black people that live there, why should they have to worry about getting shot or their kids getting shot every night?
0: Yep.
1: Because somehow they can't stop that? You can stop it if you wanted to, but they don't want to. They don't even want to report on it. And that's what I would do. If I was president, I would have a ghetto behavior task force, and they would have to shape up.
0: Who's going to be on this task force, my friend, except you, Who's going to actually give it any credence? Blacks, do you think? Not a chance. So,
1: well, I would hope maybe some of
0: who
1: them
0: was it? You know, wait. Hold on. I just remembered this. Didn't Bill Cosby, in one of his real honest moments, talk about blacks as being lazy and not being achievers at all? He said some things about blacks. Wasn't it Cosby that said that?
1: He might have sat on the task force. But, we either confront it, acknowledge it, but you can't keep running. And, of course, obviously the Democrats, relish it, enable it, celebrate it. But Republicans, the Republicucks, the stupid party, even the best of them, Thomas Massey, none of them call out black behavior. Even the ones that will criticize Israel will not call out black behavior. And of course, that's not all black behavior, but again.
0: That's right.
1: Black. And so you need to just look at those videos and people say, oh, I said, just come up with one video of any other race. Come up with any video of any other race of people going in and tearing up a fast food place because they didn't get their hot sauce or something. Like you said, every day I see a new video of blacks doing that.
0: It's true.
1: It
0: instantly becomes some kind of salutary behavior that is to be emulated. That's how they react. This is so primitive. This is how they react. Not all. Most.
1: And if the black people that don't do this, if they shame them, they shun them, if they publicly criticize them, every black representative, the black caucus in Congress, they should be the ones to lead the Getter Behavior Task Force. Instead, they celebrate it. They make it. You have these crazy white women defending this Lindsey Clancy that murdered her three kids. You have all these blacks that are defending, Carmelo Anthony, for stabbing
0: despicable. Despicable. He was a victim no matter what to a lot of them. You're right. That's unbelievable.
1: One of them was calling the poor white kid that got killed a Nazi today, all this stuff. So what are you talking about? First of all, obviously he was a high school kid. There's no evidence of anything like that. But I mean, even if he was, so then you can stab him to death. It's ridiculous, and my answer to all these blacks in the post, and maybe I'm dumb enough to go in there and do it, but I always get on there and say, why don't you just come out and say what you really want to believe, that black people ought to be able to kill white people and get away with it? Because that's what
0: you got it. You got it, Don. You nailed it. That's true. That's exactly right.
1: And we all need to, we should be saying that to the police. We should say that to our politicians. But there's nobody.
0: The videos of the sucker punches that you rightly bring up. Those videos? Especially when a little old lady would get full force, roundhouse, right or left in the mouth. You know damn well a lot of blacks were cheering that. That was one of the initial, I think, forays into mass psychopathy that they're now in, many of them. It's true. Those are hideous.
1: You need to shame them because they have excessive, absurd self-esteem, pride because of dumb white liberals.
0: Can't do it. You can't shame them because they won't accept it. There's no responsibility there. Go ahead. Go.
1: I'm saying you would need a comedy show like Saturday Night Live. That's never going to happen on it, but you would need something like that to have skits that would make fun and show how absurd.
0: Make them look so stupid that they would have to face it.
1: Yes.
0: Yeah. Here's Bill Cosby. Bill Cosby, NBC News, went off on another tirade against the black community Thursday, telling a room full of activists that too many black men are beating their wives while their children run around not knowing how to read or write. Cosby made headlines in May when he upbraided some poor blacks for their grammar and accused them of squandering opportunities the civil rights movement gave them. He shot back Thursday, saying his detractors were trying in vain to hide the black community's dirty laundry. Let me tell you something, said Cosby. Your dirty laundry gets out of school at 2:30 every day. It's cursing and calling each other nigger as they walk up and down the street. Mrs. Cosby said that. He's right.
1: Yeah.
0: They think they're hip, he said. They can't read. They can't write. They're laughing and giggling, and they're going nowhere.
1: Yeah.
0: He says, listen, you men, you've got to stop beating your wives, beating up on your women because you can't find a job, because you didn't want to get an education, and now you're earning minimum wage. You should have thought more of yourself when you were in high school, when you had the opportunity. He also talked about how they're not able to speak. They're not able to speak. You call it Ebonics, I guess. He says, last quote, I can't even talk the way these people talk. Why you ain't. Where you is. And I blamed the kid until I heard the mother talk, Cosby said. And then I heard the father talk. Everybody knows it's important to speak English except these knuckleheads. You can't be a doctor with that kind of crap coming out of your mouth. Yep. So, kudos to Cosby.
1: Exactly. And that's, you know, you're just, and if you had a level playing field, if you didn't have DEI and affirmative action and everything, yeah, most, especially until maybe education and a different culture maybe would improve things, definitely. I don't know how much, but yeah, they would be, most blacks would be mired in poverty. They're not mired in blue-collar jobs, certainly, but I'm sorry, that would have to be the way it is, and you have to worry about, you know, raising the level of wages for everyone so they could still live. But I mean, you can't continue this kind of nonsense. Look at the kid from Harvard that was given that job, and I don't know if he was transitioning. He was obviously messed up, but he, Bray, I think it's Bray, his name was Bray or something, but he just killed himself because he was outed as being a complete fraud, much like that reporter from the New York Times was, a black reporter years ago. Completely, he was the first full lecture on something or something in the history of Harvard, and he lied about everything on his resume. He lied about all the things he did and where he went and stuff, and they exposed it. And he killed himself, and so, again, a bunch of angry blacks on X are, you know, accusing racism of it and all this stuff. And it's just, that's all they do for everything. There's nothing, that guy lying about everything, there's no accountability for that. He's still a victim, and that's the problem, is that the real victims can't claim victimhood, but everybody else is a victim that is a, in fact, most of the time, victimized them. I mean, you have somebody like Carmelo Anthony who stabbed a kid and killed him, and you've got, I don't know how many blacks, but too many are out there vocally defending him and, you know, saying, you know, free Carmelo Anthony is like you're some kind of political prisoner or something. This is
0: That's
1: insane.
0: How they're viewing it. That's how they're presenting it. Look, I'm sorry, but Shockley and Jensen,

0: figure out how to deal with it, because then you have a huge problem. But you'd have to, you'd have to figure some kind of way to deal with it. But if until they get rid of this ghetto culture, you know, we really can't tell how smart they may be, because, as you said, the culture doesn't, you know, encourages them to be dumb. And if they,
1: it demands it.
0: I mean, they could end up getting, you know, they'll get beat up themselves. And when you have a, it's a culture of stupidity. And my, I've written about it many times, is that we, America itself is turning into ghetto culture, because we've adopted that ghetto culture. All the cultural heroes now are black, and they're ghetto blacks. They're not Bill Cosby. They're Snoop Dogg. You know, people like that. And even the ones that are intelligent, like Alicia Keys is halfway, you know, at African, as Jason Whitlock calls them, of course, raised by her white mother, speaks perfect English, but acts like a ghetto hood when she wants to.
1: It's amazing how they flip that switch, isn't it?
0: Yeah.
1: Just turn on the dumb, and it starts spewing out of their mouths. Dumb.
0: Jasmine Crockett, that's what she does. She can speak English fine, but it pays to talk like that. And what does that say when your people like you better when you sound dumber? And they have to. And again, that problem is, you know, first of all, on white cucked leadership, but also on black leaders who will not call it, you know, won't shame it, and won't act, won't act intelligent themselves, purposely dumb things down and talk like that, even when obviously they don't have to. They can speak English perfectly well, but it's a problem. And I seem to be, you know, I've been told by people that, you know, you got to stop talking about it. You know, you're talking about this too much. You're obsessed with it, and you sound like a racist. Well, I don't know. I'm racially aware, and I've never mistreated any black person in my life, and I worked with hundreds of them, unlike a lot of these elites when I was young. And none of them ever called me a racist. But you know, you have to just tell the truth, and it's like, this is what's going on is not working.
1: You know, there's another angle to this. A lot of the blacks, and I've heard this occasionally, who talk like that ghetto speak.
0: Yeah.
1: It's unintelligible, actually, much of it.
0: Yeah.
1: Are quite literally acting behind those words as if they are the cat's meow, as if they are the ultimate, as if they are truly the desired. And I just, it blows my mind.
0: The conceit, the ghetto conceit, is unbelievable.
1: Oh, yeah.
0: You have a 400-pound woman that just, you know, it's like a hippopotamus. And I love hippos, so maybe I'm not being fair to hippos, but, I mean, you know, that acts like she, you know, she's, like that anyone would be interested in her. I mean, the conceit is beyond belief, and that self-esteem and the conceit was put in by white culture, non-Irish culture primarily, and dumb, cucked white people. I've seen it myself. I saw it when we were on a cruise one time. We were going to Bahamas, and we spent a day on there, or half a day or something, where we were walking around, and all the white people, they had lined up stands where the little white girls could get their hair braided up to look like blacks. Now, why would anybody have their nice, beautiful, straight hair, and all the dumb white ways, all mothers, dumb white women, lining up to get it done? No, we didn't get it for our daughter. But, you know, because it's recognized that's not an improvement. But again, it was virtue signaling. And they were making money doing it. And it's that kind of stupidity. It's one thing. I would never come up to say it, somebody would say, God, your hair looks ugly or it looks stupid. I'm not going to hurt anybody's feelings. But I'm not going to purposely walk up to and tell them, oh, you look so beautiful, when they clearly don't, or I don't think they do, honestly. But you know, there was videos, and I actually had a good dialogue with a black woman where I kind of agree with her, where she was this dumb white girl that was, apparently this is the thing that insane young white girls do now, especially in high school, where they walk up and just walk up to some black girl and start touching their hair, which is inappropriate, and say, oh, I couldn't resist your hair, it's so beautiful. And like, she was taking the right tack, unlike white people, saying, this is an invasion of somebody's privacy. You can't just walk out. And she's right, exactly right. But they're doing it because they've been conditioned too.

0: they're actually attractive when their own hair is, you know, to any aesthetic view is much more, you know, attractive. But they've been conditioned to think it's not. And so that's where we are. You know, that we're just, we have, I don't know how you do it, because it may be like Scott Adams said, that there's no fixing it, but you just, and it may be best just to stay away. But clearly, the civil rights experiment, you know, and Martin Luther King's dream and all that I grew up, you know, believing in, and
1: no, it's gone.
0: It's blown up, you know. It's not working.
1: No, it's done. It's done. I don't know who it was that first said assimilation can't and won't work. He was right. Now, I'm not saying that all American blacks, many of whom have mixed genetic backgrounds, shall we say, and who are not down at the 67 IQ level as the Somalian average is, they could make it if they want to. If it's a black ethic that is somehow accepted by the leadership in the black community, things might change. But not yet. It's not changing now. I'm not convinced it will. As far as any of the invaders go, from third world trash companies, they're just, the toilets have been flushed and they're emptying out on us. These people will never get along in this country. Ever. All they'll do is what they're doing in Europe and what they're doing here. Killing, raping, robbing, looting, etc. That's what they know, and that's what they think the evil Americans deserve. This is sick, and it's going to get worse, friends, so protect yourselves. Get your permit. If you don't want a permit, just get yourself a 12-gauge or a 20-gauge. Have something in the home. You're going to need it. Any final comment, my friend?
0: No,
1: covered
0: I think
1: a lot
0: again,
1: tonight.
0: Yeah. You know, no, it is, and again, it's just nothing racist, nothing prejudiced. I want everybody treated fairly, but everybody has to be held accountable. And you can't have a society...
1: They have to deserve to be treated fairly, okay? And that's what you're saying.
0: Yes, but you can't have a group of people that are not held to the same standard as everyone else, and that's clear. Anybody who looks at that and says that's not the case is not watching those tapes, and it's documented. Documented on hundreds...
1: Yeah, send me a couple, please.
0: I will. Okay.
1: Thanks, Don. Really extremely important descriptions you've given, conversation. Very important. So thank you for your contributions for that, as always.
0: Thanks. Take care.
1: Okay. Mr. Donald Jeffries, telling it exactly like he sees it and exactly like it is. There are other factors involved. We can't cover it all. But generally speaking, you just heard the straight truth again. And I was wrestling with these problems when I was at college watching blacks being brought in from the inner city in L.A., given a full ride, who could not read or write. I watched it then, and sure didn't pay off any dividends that I ever saw. We will be back with more in just a couple minutes. Stay right there.

0: Okay, welcome back. Hour number two. Going to go long distance. I'm not going to tell you where. To welcome back to the program. He was on in May, and before that, years ago, Brendan O'Connell, often known as B.O.C., and he has earned a reputation, rightly, as being one of the great truth tellers of our time. No joke. He is not afraid. He has paid the price. He has been there. He has confronted the enemy. Now, the enemy in this case would have to be considered that foreign country and all of its tentacles, which extend virtually everywhere, and their efforts to continually subjugate and parasitize these formerly United States of America. They have taken everything they can and then some. I don't know how many bombs, how many munitions, how many jet fighter aircraft we have given them. They don't pay back. They get what they want. We are their cash cow, their cash ATM, if you will. It's a joke. And they are in this country so deep and so intrinsically now that I don't know how we can get out of it. They own the professions, basically. They own the education system. They certainly created the entire entertainment bedrock that we look to for fun and amusement, movies, TV, doesn't matter. They own politics, right? They own control of the military through politics. They own Trump. I could go on and on. How about medical? How about investment? How about real estate? These people are not normal people. I won't say they're bad, abnormal people. I'll just say they're different. And they know our weakness. And they have certainly, I think, taken full and absolute advantage of that for far too long. We're never going to recover from this. I don't know how. Because to do so would require wholesale, I think, availability to the mass of American people. How are we going to get that when they own all the media? Ain't going to happen. So how do we do it? Social media? Try it and see how far you get. You'll get banned or shadow banned real quick. So anyway, it's quite a problem. It's good that we have a constitution that is still, I think, formidable enough to scare some of these communists in government. And the First Amendment is everything. If we lose the First Amendment, we're gone. America is a memory. It'll be corrupted in history as it's portrayed, etc. You know the game. So let's welcome Brendan O'Connell back to the program. Hello, my friend. Glad to have you on again.
1: Thank you, Jeff, and thank you. Thank you for being the only one to push this issue. Literally, Jeff Rent is literally the only large star with a reasonable audience of anyone. You've been around forever, since the days of George and Orwell, well before Alex Jones and the rest of them. And you're the only one that will talk about this. How is that even possible? And that's a damn good question. They have this.
0: Yeah.
1: And you're the only one to say Mary Silver's name. We've been pushing Mary Silver, congressional candidate, for two years. Can't get her an interview.
0: Well, no, I'm very honored to have her on the program. I'll have her back again. We're going to do our best to help her. She's fighting an incredible uphill battle, but she's fighting on the side of truth. And when she speaks, honest and honorable people will hear that. And that's essential. Our political class is the Epstein class. It is so perverted, so corrupt, so rotten, and her opponent, or the one who she's hoping to send home for a long vacation, has been in the office for 14 years now, I think. Nobody should be in government on the national level for 14 years. Sorry. Go home. Three terms and go home. 6 years is plenty. One term in the Senate, go home. 6 years is plenty. That's my take.
1: Well, F. Scott Fitzgerald said the test of a first-rate intelligence is the ability to hold two opposing ideas in the mind and still retain the ability to function, meaning it all appears hopeless and we're going to fight anyway.
0: Yeah.
1: We're going to fight anyway.
0: Yeah. How did you come across, and if you don't know and you missed Mary's visit on the program recently, it's in the archives and hopefully your subscribers, but she's a real jewel. She's just wonderful. She speaks the truth. She's an intelligent woman. She's a mother. She's working to win the seat in the first congressional district in Washington State. And I really hope that happens. I know it's dangerous to do that and to run for politics now, and I mean that. But she is she's fearless. She's a great American. And I just, when did you first run into her?
1: Well, we were holding online meetings. I had a couple of PhDs, from Tulsa, Oklahoma, Julianne Romanello, who was exposing Unit 8200 in the University of Oklahoma, and yeah. George Kaiser, a hardcore Zionist banker, probably a drug money launderer. And we had another PhD, Paola from Italy. She's very interesting. And Mary started turning up. She saw watched a video, got a link with her friend Dawn, and went, you know what? My God, he's right. I couldn't believe this. And she'd been involved with Ron Paul stuff. And everyone just started talking. And I said, you've got to get offline. It's locked up. As Pat Berge says, they put us in an echo chamber. There's chatbots. You're not seen. And so she started going to meetings, and I wrote a partial script for her, and she took it, refined it, and presented it for 8 minutes in front of 300 top-level Republicans. Microsoft completely penetrated, Boeing, Intel Corporation, The Water, Rad Group Corporation, all Israeli companies. And it's just amazing. That was over 2 years ago, and we thought, wow, going to break through now. And they were having hissy fits. Hissy fits the Republican Party.
0: Wow. Well, it's all money, as you know, and they're all bribed, blackmailed. They're just dupes, most of them.
1: I'm not sure. It doesn't have to be the Epstein stuff. It can just be the IRS.
0: Anything. You're correct. No, it's totally correct. It's above all predicated on greed, money, and control. And don't forget that, friends. Those are perhaps the three most important aspects of how this game is played now. Well, in the first district up there, she's running against somebody who's got big Jewish money, been there for 14 years, I think it is, and that's going to be a tough way to go. Look what they did to, they spent $30 million, didn't they, getting rid of, what's his name, in Maryland? The only good congressman we had. Anyway, I can't think of his name at the moment. But Massey, they got rid of Tom Massey. Now, I didn't think it was going to happen. I think they spent $30 million. Kentucky, I beg your pardon. Thank you.
1: But he actually got more money than AIPAC. I think it's electronic voting.
0: They can do anything they want, can't they? I mean, you're right. I don't withhold that for a second. I think every election is quite riggable, and many have been fixed. I don't think they're real. I don't.
1: But Thomas even Lincoln with kept very, very quiet on very deep issues. Mary bleeding on 9/11 investigation. Massey wouldn't have a bar of it. He wouldn't touch it. And Mary spoke to all his staff. They were very friendly. They took all the information, the critical infrastructure, Chris Bolling stuff, 9/11. Yeah. And he even replied to her, but he won't say a word. And I don't trust that at all. I think he could toss a bone, but he won't even do that. And you're hanging out with Tucker Carlson, CIA boy. That guy, I mean, geez. No,
0: they're pulling it off with Tucker. They're pulling it off. He's getting a bigger audience.
1: Mercer, Cambridge Analytica, and Candace Owens' boyfriend, the gay boyfriend, is Lord Farmer's son. He's in the House of Lords, and he's a central banker and metal trader out of the City of London. And his best friend is King Charles and Lord Rothschild at the Council of Christians and Jews. And I think people, can't you see what's going on here?
0: This is Candace Owens you're talking about?
1: Yeah, Candace Owens. And you just guys are all big pen.
0: Yeah, you're a little bit fading on the connection here. I hear you.
1: Yeah, I can see it.
0: They're suppressing it. I bet you anything. They're suppressing the audio just enough to be an irritant. But just speak slowly and we can hear you. It's just a little bit mushy, and it just happened. It was fine in the beginning, crystal clear, and then it went mush. So there you go.
1: The point is, Candace Owens is 1 degree of separation from the old Rothschild City of London network by a Lord Farmer. That's her father-in-law.
0: Wow.
1: That's her father-in-law. And people go, but she's criticizing the Jews. I said, yes, because they're trying to break off U.S. public opinion from Israel and stop America taking out. Look, they've got rid of Putin, who's in bed with the Rothschilds, via Gerhard Schroeder. Gerhard Schroeder is on the board of Rothschild, and that's his best friend. He's on the board of Gazprom. And you try to tell people, dear Klaus, friends for 32 years, Klaus Schwab saying, oh, we penetrate the cabinets, Angela Merkel, good old Vladimir Putin, they're all young global leaders. I'm sorry, yeah. How's he fighting the globalists when he's in bed with them?
0: How do you fight the enemy when you're in bed with them? I have always said for years, I have no proof, but the way it appears to me, Brendan, is that both Ukraine and Russia, but different levels, Ukraine is run by Jewish oligarchs. Russia is run by Jewish oligarchs. Putin was raised in part by a Jewish family. He's controlled. Russia is not a freelance individual nation state anymore. It's part of the matrix. That's why Putin hasn't been able to win a war in 4 years, because Zelensky is a Jew. And the Jewish oligarchs in Ukraine are running the show there. It's all about big money. They got a military-industrial complex there too, friends. Don't forget that. And how much money has been ripped off and stolen by Zelensky and his cronies? Billions and billions. That's how much,
1: wild.
0: In my view.
1: He's wild. He's absolutely wild. He's cocaine, cross-dressing. He's wild.
0: Oh, he is. I agree. Yep. So anyway, that's the deal.
1: And killing off the Slav. You know, that's their sport. Kill as many Slavs as possible the last 100-plus years.
0: Say that one more time.
1: It seems to be their national sport to kill off as many Slavs as possible for the last 100-plus years.
0: Got it. All right, that helps. Whatever you just did, stay with that format. That got clearer. Yes. I guess the big question is, how trying to break through the Holocaust myth and get Americans to the point where they'll be able to set that aside as being highly questionable, at the least, how do we do that? How do you do that when you don't have access to the media, to the television, to the radio, what's left of it? You have access to the internet. You can post what you want. If you're part of a big organization, they'll kick your butt out real quick. That's not it. So you're basically a solo operator. That's what it really is. I don't know how many people watch you and read your work. They all should, just to get another viewpoint, if nothing else. I mean, we're not asking you to believe what we're saying here. We're asking you to consider it. And if it fits, fine. If not, put it on the shelf. But at least understand it. That's the key. Understand it. And well, then you do what you want. Anyhow.
1: And also past this prologue, Jeff. These things have happened before.
0: Yeah.
1: You know, it's like the infiltration of the upper echelons of society. I mean, Peter Wright was the second in charge of MI5, counterintelligence. And he said half the British establishment, including Victor Rothschild, that's Lord Jacob Rothschild's daddy, was Soviet assets. Now, what does that mean,
0: wow.
1: Soviet assets? Well, it means City of London assets. This is at the Brits. It's not really London. It's not really Paris or Frankfurt. They're not German nationalists. They're certainly not American nationalists. These are internationalist Bolshevik Trotskyites, and they're in fine tailored Armani suits. And we've got to get out of our head the distraction that is AOC or the half-witted Jewish teenagers that Nixon complained about to Kissinger. That's the distraction. The real ones are in Wall Street. They're Lutnick's buddies. Howard Lutnick. They're in Armani suits. They couldn't give a damn
0: got
1: about
0: it.
1: The average Jew.
0: No.
1: They killed 10 million of their own if they got what they wanted. Easily.
0: Interesting. Here's a very important aspect that not many can understand easily. It's hard for them, and I get that. First of all, Candace Owens and Tucker Carlson are saying verboten things about Jews and Jewish control. How dare they? And the question people ask me is, well, if they're saying these things, how come they're not being held accountable by the Zionist machine? And I try to explain to them the bigger picture. It's very hard to do. And Candace Owens, four children, saying all the proper things, and that crazy Beef Stew Peters is another one. He's wild to watch. These people are not doing this without permission or encouragement or even incitement to do so. This is part of their plan. Go ahead. Anything to add?
1: They all woke up around 2023. Why? Because Xi Jinping, under orders from the City of London, his mom says, remember who put Xi Jinping in? And Putin. It's Heinz Kissinger. Good old Henry Kissinger, the right hand of Rothschild. Council on Foreign Relations, all the think tanks.
0: Yeah.
1: The Trilateral Commission, Zbigniew Brzezinski, all the crew. They put in Putin with Yevgeny Primakov, the head of the KGB, or the SVR, and then the head of the Communist Party, and the head of the Foreign Office over there in Russia. All their bank accounts are in London. All roads lead to London. This isn't about Brits. These are internationalist Trotskyites, revolutionaries with billion-dollar credit cards. And little Candy pops along in 2023 as Xi Jinping unleashes TikTok. Why? Because the multipolar world order was off, and he knew it, and he was under orders. They released that virus, and the point was to get Trump back under control. Kissinger put him in with Jared Kushner and Chabad and Madison Pompeo. You don't have to like them, but they were the ones that got out under control and told Bibi, you are no longer hanging out with China and Putin anymore. And there's Putin, the hero, the savior, who's fighting Israel. I'm sorry, he's so in bed with Benjamin Netanyahu. They're practically in a gay-loving relationship, and they've been transferring technology hand over fist into Russia. And if Putin's such a hero, he's managed to get his best generals.
0: Yeah.
1: So this is just on the record.
0: It's all on the record. I tried to tell people for a long, long time that Russia has a Jewish oligarchy that is hidden largely. It's not talked about, but it is the ultimate power source in that country. And that goes right to Tel Aviv. Tel Aviv, by the way, is considered to be the most sexually deviant city in the world.
1: Oh, yeah.
0: Beyond LGBTQ.
1: And drugs.
0: Pedophilia, drugs, you name it. It's all there.
1: But you name it. It's a big military base.
0: Yeah, fair enough. I'll go over that.
1: Well, look at Boris Berezovsky, the one who put the money into Putin with Yevgeny Primakov. So Putin put on a big show. In 2002, the military had had enough of Putin, and they put up General Lebed. And General Lebed was going to run. He was a governor. He was a bit like Zhukov when Stalin got rid of Zhukov because he was actually a Russian nationalist.
0: And, L-E-B-E-D, Lebed. I got it.
1: Lebed, and I know a British para who was doing skydiving stuff, and he met him. He said the KGB was shaking him down for blue because they did try to sell some Levi's and make some money while they were there. And he said the KGB pulled him up at the airport and wouldn't let him go until they paid money. And they said Lebed heard about it, burst in, abused the crap out of the KGB, and apologized profusely with his translator and got him on the plane. And he said, the guy's awesome. No one's heard of General Lebed. And what happened? He died in a helicopter crash, and Putin kept on keeping on. And when the military agitated again in 2007, he had to do a big show, and he got Oleg Deripaska and started making them all line up, and he shook his finger at them, and he saved Russia from the horrible oligarchs. And what did he do? Got rid of a bunch of them who he didn't like Berezovsky. They all run to London where their bank accounts are, right next door to Putin's bank account, and all their kids are in private schools in London. And lo and behold, Putin's got more Jewish oligarchs, just different ones, hanging by his side. I mean, it's in front of people's faces, Jeff.
0: You know, the sad thing, one of the saddest things I watched happen was, I think this is important, Yevgeny Prigozhin really started something unique and unusual, all I can determine, in Russia. He had, with his Wagner volunteer military force, over 150 recruiting offices popped up all over Russia. People were trying to volunteer to join and fight for real Russia against the Zionists who were conquering and destroying Ukraine. And what happened? What was Prigozhin's reward? They killed him. Same old thing.
1: Not only Prigozhin. And look at the way they slander him. Oh, he's just some hot dog guy. The guy was a logistical expert, and he was brave. He went right to the front line and got on top of a building.
0: Yep.
1: You're not going to see Putin do that.
0: No. I was very impressed with Prigozhin, and I it was kind of sickening to watch how they got rid of him. He was really against the bureaucracy that was running the military operation, and he hated it. He wanted real people, real tacticians, real strategists. Now, here we have a war in Ukraine that's been going on for how long, Brendan? Over 4 years. And you're going to tell me that Russia couldn't defeat this ragtag, poor, tragic group in Ukraine who are being liquidated by the Zionist Zelensky? These are Christian men and women who are being slaughtered on the front lines. Over a million of them, well over a million now. So you want to talk about a Christian Holocaust? Here's just one example. It's Zelensky killing off more Christians. 14 to 15 million have fled the country. They'll never come back. So you're going to see eventually Ukraine, in all likelihood, being something like an extension of Israel. This may be a greater Israel, southern, but I don't know how they're going to phrase it, but it's all being done right out in plain view. You can't miss it if you're open-minded and honest about it.
1: And also, not only is Zelensky a horrid, nasty, horrible little cokehead cross-dresser, this is well known. This is absolutely legendary in Ukraine. He's hated by the troops. People don't get it. It's not a lie. He's hated.
0: Yep.
1: The General Zeluzny was a good man. They got rid of him. He said, for this attack, he said, I could have won. But you said you wouldn't give me the equipment.
0: Zeluzny? You're talking about who?
1: General Zeluzny, the guy they fired.
0: You got a little. Get that phone. Use that phone the way you're using it before.
1: How about now?
0: There you go.
1: Now?
0: That's better. Better.
1: Okay.
0: Better. Better. Okay. Please continue and actually refresh. They've been at it for a long time. Now they've got tech. Lots and lots of tech. And I'm just.
1: Oh, they own it all. Every telecommunications company, you name it, they own it.
0: AI, come on. Zuckerberg, Sammy Altman, the Altman, I call him. It's all the same group. Same group.
1: Jakob Hellberg, the boyfriend of Ken Raboy, who Sam Altman was at his wedding.
0: He's from France.
1: He's a Chabad Lubavitcher, and he's in charge of Pax Silica. He doesn't have a single qualification.
0: Peter Thiel, Palantir, come on. It's all there. By the way, the day before the election, Trump was taken by Benny Shapiro, I'm pretty sure I'm right, to New York to pray at Menachem Schneerson's crypt at the Lubavitch headquarters. They got him somehow buried there. I don't know how they did it. But why is a presidential candidate going to pray at the crypt of a Chabad Lubavitch? Well, he was the founder, basically. At his grave the day before the American election. What does that tell you, friends? Anything at all? It should. Anyhow.
1: Yeah, but look who else was there. Mandami, the communist, is down there praying with them. So, you know.
0: He was? I didn't know that. I missed that one.
1: Oh, yes. Yeah. Yes, he was. After the Chabad was shot in Sydney by those guys. At least they targeted the right people, even though there were women and children there. I'm sorry, you're racist, lunatic, mass murdering who are calling for the slaughter of Palestinians. You've lost all right to life yourself. I mean, it's disgusting. And at least it wasn't a shooting up a school.
0: Speaking of Gaza, it's become, I think, profoundly obvious that the Jews in Gaza, not all of them necessarily, but most of the Jews in the IDF in Gaza love to kill children. Second favorite target, hospitals, ambulances, paramedics. They've destroyed the infrastructure of the whole place. It's just a mess now. 90% of the people are more living in tents, and they're bombing tents. What kind of people do that? Who does that?
1: Well, it's all
0: and they're bombing.
1: That's all that. Michael Hoffman said that. They call them Amalekites out of the Book of Samuel, where God says, slay them all, spare them not, kill man,
0: Amalekites.
1: Woman, infant.
0: That's what they're
1: infant
0: doing.
1: And suckling. They kill little children.
0: Yeah.
1: And even secular academics quote stuff like that. Hannah Kasher was quoting that from Bar Ilan University. Oh, we can justify the collective punishment of innocent civilians. Let's go back to our Old Testament. It's like, wait a minute. There's a context to that, number one. But look, I can say this, Jeff, is that most of my information comes from Jews and the Israeli press. So it's the Goy press that seemed to be suppressing all this. I can get all the stuff I need out of the Israeli press. So
0: and who owns most of the Goy press? Yeah.
1: Yeah, well, it's just strange, isn't it? I realize sometimes we don't have a Jew problem. We've got a Goy problem. They're lazy, and they seem to just sell out for shekels.
0: They roll over.
1: A few temple shekels.
0: They literally roll over, most of them. They roll over money, or they get threatened. Or if they're really an honorable person, they might have to set them up somehow and blackmail them. But whatever. You're right. It is a Goy problem.
1: Well,
0: that's
1: just their router. Imagine, Jeff, you're starting out, you're going to run for office, and your router doesn't work. You can't get on the internet. What are you going to do for work? What are you going to do for the kids' homework? What about the wife's recipe? They can put the pressure on you as easy as that. As easy as that. The only good thing is, Jeff, the only hope that I see is the fact that I'm still alive, and there's enough good people out there in the intelligence community who've warned for 50 years about this stuff. And they have warned and warned and warned. And I do believe there are moves to tampen this down. Just from the Jews that contacted me, who clearly have high-level security clearances, clearly. And you know, I've had State Department officials contact me, high-level Australian intelligence. I've had ministers. I've had senators. And Mary's also finding when she talks national security, don't go, United Nations, the poor little brown people are being killed. No one cares. But when you say they're ripping us off, they're stealing our money, stealing our tech, and opening doors for China, suddenly everyone's interested.
0: Well, all right. And I guess we should also mention that those people, Jewish people who came to you with information, who have come to you, who will come to you in the future, there's some real honorable people in that group that know what's being done. And I don't know how they present it to you. Can you give me a characterization? How do they feel about what's being done in their name?
1: Well, they're scared and they're very pro-America. And they said to me that Israel is a SHIT hole filled with Russian gangsters. Most of them are not even Jewish by any measure whatsoever. And Ehud Barak was talking to Epstein on that audio saying, we've got to get as many Russians in as possible, electrical engineers, aircraft technicians.
0: Oh, I didn't know this. This is interesting.
1: Oh, yeah. And that's how they had to run their intel fabrication factory. So Putin's been piling in the Russian GRU assets and so on to penetrate both Israel and the United States. And that's their doorway.
0: Well, all right. So for all of you out there expecting Putin to somehow stand up, and for all of you Russians who may eventually hear this, your man is not going to stand up. It's just not going to happen unless he's told to stand up. That's the real issue here. Your one chance was Yevgeny Prigozhin. And what he showed the world and Russia, I'm sure most Russians have never forgotten. I think that guy deserves a hell of a lot of credit. I always have.
1: Yeah, look, he was a thug, Jeff. Let's not paint him as a humanitarian, but he was brave, he was very smart, and they just can't wait to slander his name. I think he loved his country, and they call him a St. Petersburg Jew. I think Putin was pushing that. It's like, dude, he's not the one running around getting all the soldiers killed. There was another general, General Armageddon, they call him. I think he's been transferred to Africa, and there's a paratroop regiment, Russian paratroop regiment general who was good. They put him under house arrest. So basically, all the good generals and officers are dead or in jail. Now, why would you do that?
0: Yes. It gets to be the point where you just have to laugh. Sad. The news we see in the controlled Zionist media, directly or indirectly controlled, is what they want us to see. And you never want to forget that. You don't have access to the truth. You don't have access to reality in most cases. It just doesn't happen. They won't allow it. Shoigu, who was the, what the hell was he, like defense secretary or something? Shoigu.
1: Yeah, he's the big boss. He's still there.
0: Can't remember. Yeah, he's still there. They kicked him upstairs, though. They kicked him upstairs because of Prigozhin, I do believe. It happened about 3, 4, 5 months after Prigozhin was murdered. He pointed out to Putin, he wanted to talk to Putin. He actually, I guess, believed there was a way to get rid of Shoigu. Shoigu was a bureaucrat. No military experience to speak of, and Prigozhin knew it. He said, that guy is doing more to prevent us from winning this war than anyone else. He's got to go. And he did go, but not soon enough. And that was the real reason that he ostensibly was pushing so hard on this. Shoigu, a bureaucrat following orders, doing nothing but mouthing, nothing important, no military tactics, no strategic moves, nothing. He was a loser, Shoigu. But he was there because they wanted him there. So anyway, it's the same old thing. We've got a lot of them over here. Look at Pete Hegemon in the Pentagram. I did say Pentagram. Pete Hegemon, that's what I call him now. The guy's a punk. He's just an idiot. And I've heard that too. I think the biggest thing here was when Trump allegedly, at a meeting of the JCS, demanded the nuclear codes be given to him so he could order a strike right then and there on Iran, apparently. And General Dan Kane refused the order, and was seen to have come out of that meeting with his head hanging down. Maybe
1: be careful
0: he was going
1: with that
0: to be arrested.
1: Because they want to push Trump as a madman, like Richard Nixon was pushing himself as a madman and unstable.
0: Tell us about Trump. What do we have? Who is Trump?
1: He's an actor. He's
0: really?
1: A World Wrestling Federation actor and failed businessman. Ari
0: he's in the Hall of Fame. He's WWE Hall of Fame. He's that good of an actor.
1: Yeah.
0: Yeah.
1: But look, he's done. The Trump administration on the whole has made America strong. Don't you believe it? They control the Straits of Hormuz now. Don't believe a word that Iran, I was in Iran. The Iranians are a joke. They're so corrupt. Mahmoud Ahmadinejad was for real. They got rid of him. He complained just like Prigozhin, all the corruption, the corrupt clerics, and then they complained, oh, if you call the clerics corrupt, the Ayatollah's corrupt, so you're going after the Ayatollah. And he just said, yep, well, he didn't say it, but that was his thing. And he said, the people are being destroyed. His speech was like Trump's American Carnage speech, which was written by Steve Bannon, which was the young people can't afford homes, we can't have any manufacturing, you're not going to defeat the United States, we have to get smarter. And he wanted to keep the nuclear program going as a bartering chip, knowing they were never going to be allowed to have it. Never. And what did they do to him? They got rid of him and stopped him from running. And the only reason they didn't kill Ahmadinejad is because he was so popular with the poor in Iran. It's the same
0: interesting,
1: old goal.
0: Interesting. Anyone? Interesting. It doesn't matter on what side of the street a nation state may be sitting, standing, or groveling. They're all basically situated on the same kind of financial power egomaniacal hierarchy, aren't they? It's the same thing in every country.
1: Well, hey, Jeff, you mean the president of Iran when I was there in 2017, 2016 was Rouhani. Rouhani's best friends with Lord Levi and Jack Straw. That's
0: oh,
1: best friends
0: God.
1: With Lord
0: oh.
1: Farmer. That's Candace's wow. daddy-in-law. He's best friends with all those people. He spent 6 years back and forth to Scotland doing his PhD in Sharia law. And Zarif, the foreign minister, who was writing my letters for my political asylum, is still best friends with John Kerry. Their children go to each other's weddings. His own kids are American citizens. And he spent 30 years in the United States. And he's advising Pressure Khan, the president, right now. And he's always at Chatham House. Now, you tell me if you think Iran is it's a globalist asset.
0: Well, it's a soap opera game, friends. It's a fraud. It's all a fraud. I must say, though, it is rather amusing to watch Trump running his mouth. I'm not sure if he can't keep his storylines straight or he actually believes what he says, and because he believes it, it's real. I don't know where the guy,
1: he
0: lost
1: it.
0: I'm sure nobody could pull that off the way he does unless there was some acting involved, and I agree. I think he learned an awful lot from the WWE. I think how it's basically all being predicated. Look at the East Wing of the White House, that whole thing. Don't worry, it'll be $250 million. It may look like Louis XIV's ballroom, but don't worry about that. We need it. The country deserves it, blah, blah, blah. Well, the cost now is estimated to be $900 million, and the admission is that most of that will be borne by the American tax-paying stooge class. $900 million. And you know damn well it's going to end up being 1.5 or more. It will. And it's also, do you know how big it is? Do you know how big this thing is? It's almost twice the size of the entire White House. almost double the size of the entire White House. That's how big this construction is. And they'll do it. And then he wants Mount Rushmore. Don't forget that. I mean, if that doesn't make you chuckle, of course, the rest of the clowns on there are just about as bad.
1: Anyhow. Look, Jeff, I'm a little bit more optimistic than you, and I see positive sides. America is strong. They got rid of Putin out of the Middle East. They're building bases in Israel. So the U.S. is literally taking over Israel. Bringing those Israeli military contractors back in their factories to the U.S. was a good move. Now they'll be under supervision of the CIA counterintelligence, FBI counterintelligence. They have proprietary knowledge that they can't just leave over there. Mm-hmm. So I have a different view to a lot of people. The trouble is, just when you want to praise and say, okay, the clown and his administration are doing good things, he'll walk out and do 10 ridiculous things. And it's like, oh, how can I keep up with this? You know, you're doing meme coins. Drug dealers do meme coins. You get a gift from Qatar, and you spend $200 million of taxpayers' money decking it out, and then you're going to put it in the presidential library. That plane's worth $800 million. You're not putting it in the library. You're going to put it in a trust in the library, say, oh, it's the trust of the Trump library, but I'm going to fly around in it all day. I mean, is there any links that that criminal scum, lowbrow family will not sink, including Don Jr.? And I mean, Don Jr., for crying out loud, is on the board of Tucker Carlson Network while Tucker Carlson attacks Trump. So please,
0: well, how interesting, friends. I didn't know that. Very interesting.
1: Well, yeah, Rebecca Mercer, Cambridge Analytica. That's SCL Group, started by Nigel Oakes. You know, Nigel Oakes is friends with Lord Farmer on the House of Lords.
0: Same.
1: And Nigel Oakes is doing contracts work for the British Ministry of Defense and NATO. Mm-hmm. That's who's funding Tucker Carlson. But you try, oh, no, he's going after the... No, he's not.
0: Is he going to run?
1: It's equivalent to the Jews.
0: Is Tucker going to run?
1: But he's not. No, he's just not that material, but you would think so. You would think so, but no, someone described him as, I said, what's the background? And they said, there's nothing, Brendan. He's boring. He's a dog looking for a master. He's Dick Cheney. He's like Dick Cheney.
0: Interesting.
1: A dog looking for a master, and I thought, yep, that's Tucker Carlson. But no secrets. I mean, Candace Owens is a well-known bisexual, weirdo, crass opportunist, heartbred psychopath, lunatic, and people don't get it. But she gets up and she quotes Professor Tony Martin, but doesn't tell me anything else, who showed clearly Jews are running the slave trade. She quotes the Talmud for 3 seconds, but never elaborates. She doesn't get on Reverend Ted Pike. She doesn't get on experts in their field. She doesn't get on Michael Hoffman, a revisionist history. She doesn't explain anything. She just does a little dog whistle and then moves right along. And she's nothing to say on 9/11.
0: No, I think you're right. And I don't really patronize her show at all. But you mentioned Reverend Ted Pike. The late Ted Pike was a very good friend of mine. He was a very good friend of mine. I had him on the program
1: When did he die?
0: Several years ago, I believe.
1: I know his wife, Lynn, died back in 2015.
0: No, I know that whole story. I had Ted on, I'd say, dozens and dozens of times over the years.
1: Yeah, I know you did, I watched your interviews with him.
0: He was a very good man. Very honest man.
1: And look what they did to him, Jeff.
0: Yeah.
1: Look what they did to him.
0: I know. Well, I won't tell you what they did to me, but I'm not. I'm still here, so I'm not that far behind in that regard. They have no mercy, these people. Mercy to them doesn't exist. Look what they do in Palestine. Look what they do in Gaza, to be more specific. It just goes on and on. Okay, so the latest poll, if you can believe any polls here, which I don't, has AOC leading the Democrat communists for the next presidential run.
1: It's just so fake. She's not running. That's to make sure J.D. Vance, the office plant, gets in. No other reason.
0: Well, it's going to be a Palantir presidency. That's what they want, is it not?
1: Oh, yeah, and Paul Singer, and they all hate Trump, Paul Singer, and just a whole big bunch of the old Wall Street clowns. They never go to jail, so they prop up a bunch of half-wits and that idiot. I mean, she's embarrassing AOC, and they say that's the enemy. That's just the distraction, like the transgender issues. They pump them up, they dig them. they dig them out from under a bridge. They're usually heroin addicts, and then they write them a bestseller and prop them up as geniuses. And the next minute, there's some weird and wacky pop culture moving around, which we all have to fight. But none of us go after the bankers. None of us go after the Wall Street rip-off drug money launderers. They never go to jail. They pay themselves bonuses.
0: No, there's no accountability. Not in these times, not in this age, no. Do you know the story about AOC? She actually answered a cattle call. I think they had over 100 people, and she won.
1: Sure, she auditioned.
0: She did. Thank you. And there was a video by the guy who ran the audition, which is nowhere to be found now. And I happened to see it. He explained the whole thing. He said it was a set. She came. They liked her. That's how she got in. And you're right. She auditioned her way in. There you go. Showbiz. Not politics. Showbiz. That's what it is. And then
1: absolutely.
0: You go back
1: she thrusts her ample bosom out and a big smile, and I thought, oh, yeah, we can use you. You'll do.
0: No, it's interesting you'd say that. She does spend a lot of time dressing, I think, conservatively, but she's got a physique that she could exploit, and I suggest that you're 100% right in the audition. That's exactly what happened. Interesting. Very few people.
1: And plus, she's got some charisma. I mean, she's as dumb as ditch water, but she does have charisma. And I believe she's actually a sincere half-wit. But I'd like to know more about her boyfriend, who apparently she split from. I'd like to hear more about him, because I can't find a damn thing about him. And they've just split, apparently.
0: He knows not to talk, or he's probably dead meat. I don't think we're going to get anything out of him. He knows it all. So, yeah. Yeah, it's like he can't not know it all about her. It's just like Donald Trump being ostensibly, allegedly, purportedly, Epstein's best friend, not in quotes, best friend for about 10 years. You cannot be that close to someone, friendship or otherwise, and not know everything about them, basically. So there's another angle here. And by the way, as you probably also... Pardon me?
1: I will slightly defend Trump. Remember, I'm about facts, so I will. I think he's vile. The stuff he says about his daughter is positively weird. If your best friend spoke about his daughter like that, you would report him to the police. So there's something wrong with Donald Trump.
0: No,
1: we all know
0: it's
1: that.
0: Very creepy. Very creepy.
1: I can tell you a story given to me by Robert Murrow, who wrote the book The Clinton's War on Women, told to him by Roger Stone, who didn't co-write the book. He just put his name on it. And he said in 2016, when I was pushing Roger Reeves' book, he was the transporter for the Medellin cartel. He knew Barry Seal. He employed Barry Seal. He was Barry Seal's boss. I met him in jail, would you believe, in Portland, Australia.
0: Yeah.
1: One ton of cocaine. I got his book published, did the cover, and put it out there, and wrote the intro. And lo and behold, I'm talking to Robert Murrow about trying to push his book before the election, saying, look, he was there when Barry said lunch with the Gov. He says, we don't land on the highway. And then you've got to scrub all the tire marks off. Let's land at Mina. We pay $50,000 a pop, and I'm in with the governor. I have lunch with the Gov, and we get our fuel tanks altered. Let's go. And Roger said, well, I can do it for free. And then Barry said, no, we're going to go there. And that's you've never heard of Roger Reeves, most people, though he's been all over the net. Well, lo and behold, Robert Murrow told me that this is before any, I knew nothing about this, that in actual fact it was in 2004 Donald Trump who reported Epstein, because he went to Epstein's house, as told to Robert Murrow by Roger Stone, and he saw 9 and 8-year-old girls, young girls, playing in the pool. And Trump thought, oh, he must have let the neighbor's kids in the pool. I thought, oh, well, that's nice of Jeff. And I could see this. Apparently he was in there 5 minutes and he ran out, called Roger, and they both went to the FBI. And that was the first time Trump reported. I believe that. But even so, he's so weird. He's always getting Slovenian, Czechoslovakian, GRU, Eastern Bloc wives arranged for him by, you know, Leon Black and Epstein. I mean, there's just so much. Where do we stop? Can we please just... But who to put
0: isn't
1: him
0: that,
1: in jail?
0: Isn't that ultimately...
1: Reek?
0: Isn't that ultimately, essentially, misdirection for us? Just to keep us from focusing on the reality of everything. We're not allowed to get close to the reality of what's being done to us, which is not good at all. And I don't have much hope for the American people in the future? I wish I did. How can they possibly better themselves with an education system like this, an alleged education system, when they're addicted to their smartphones for 7.5 hours a day? I call it terminal screen addiction, the real TSA. I just don't see it. I've never seen in history any people, I'll tell you there is an exception, any people brought back from ruin except for one group, and those were the Germans in the 1930s. When the government realized under Adolf Hitler that the people were the number one resource of the country and began to invest in the people, and by 1936-37, the German people were the happiest people, arguably. Well, they had mental scars from World War I, etc., the Versailles scars, but they were treated with utter respect. Vacations, all of the rest of it. When you invest in the people, apparently the rewards are... That's the only time I've ever seen it in history. Maybe there were other examples, but...
1: condition, though, Jeff. Unremitting obedience, and that's the problem. And I can
0: I don't think they had to demand it. I understand where you're coming from. I think they knew where the only respect they were ever going to get at that level was coming from, and I think they went there essentially voluntarily. Not they weren't only, 10% in the military were even members of the party. Anyway, that's another discussion, but thank you for sharing that. That's how I see it. These people here in this country are being beaten down. We're about to enter not a recession, a depression. And I think you see it coming. These Americans are going to have it tougher than they've ever seen. Please do.
1: I'm very interested. There's not going to be a depression. Okay. I've got to push back. There's not going to be a depression. The U.S. dollar is not collapsing. The Strait of Hormuz is about U.S. control, and the U.S. controls it. There's not been no ship's touch. It's all garbage. The U.S. runs that strait. Nothing moves without U.S. permission. Don't believe a word of it. It's about going after India and China and their oil and energy trade. Now Xi's visiting America. They're putting pressure on the Chinese because the Chinese do have some power, and also the EU. That's why they're doing the pipeline. They'll be able to control the EU via the pipeline, which goes up through Haifa and Syria, and via the new Belt and Road, which is the IMEC, the India-Middle East-European Corridor. And two, now they put pressure on Xi Jinping and say, buddy, we're sitting on the straits. We will control the oil and the energy, because the trouble with China is the integrated supply chain is so powerful in China. Nuts, bolts, nails, let alone the high-tech stuff, is still made in China. And that's why Xi Jinping has some power. That's why the City of London and Starmer and good old Carney, the bantam roosting London banker, is they're all pressuring and fighting, hoping that Trump will bend. And he's not going to bend. I'm telling you, there will be no depression. The AI bubble is not bursting. They've increased silicon wafer production by another five times.
0: I know that. The AI bubble is not going to burst.
1: Yeah, and look, it's worrying. I'm not saying it's all roses, but there is not going to be a collapse. Watch. The U.S. controls all the straits, all the choke points, all the cyber, the National Reconnaissance Office. Nothing moves. They're in everyone's critical infrastructure. The point is, they've had to do a deal with the Whore of Babylon because they've just got too much dirt on them, and that's a problem. And I'm not telling you it's all wonderful, but in terms of America being strong, this is the foundation, and they are doing that. America is more strong than you can believe. Don't believe it? Wait and watch. I've tripled down on this for 2 years. There will be no depression. No one's starving. Everything's under control. This is the great game, and it's incredible what's been done. The trouble is, once the foundation is set, man, there's a lot of things that have to be addressed, not least of Trump's corruption,
0: Years and years of addressing.
1: The AI stuff, the robots, the drones, the battle management systems that can be turned on a counterinsurgency on the people. But I just believe that as long as human beings are involved in the power chain, they love their children too, Jeff, and that's what gives me hope. But I'm not denying things are tough. I'm not denying that. I'm not. And I have bad days too.
0: Yeah, I go back to Peter Thiel when he was in that recent interview. And the interviewer asked him, do you think the human species should survive? And he couldn't answer. He didn't answer. It was a long, long pause. And finally the guy asked him, I think the third time, he says, do you or do you not believe the human species should survive? He said, yes. So Palantir, people don't understand the power there. You're right. J.D. Vance is a puppet. You think he'll go in the next time then? They'll install him?
1: He'll probably get in, but the trouble with him is something more sinister than Palantir. And look, that just fronts. Peter Thiel's a half-wit. He's not as clever as people think. It's like, Apple, they were in their mummy and daddy's garage.

0: We're out of time. Brendan, thank you for sharing your extremely vivid impressions of reality around here. It's always good to talk with you. Thank you. You keep
1: at it. Jeff, you're a legend. You're a living legend, and I say to people, you don't understand how long that guy's been around. You just don't get it. And they don't understand that you are the only person, Jeff. You jumped out. I mentioned Mary Silver's name, what she was doing. You were worried for a safety and said, I want her on. Let's just get her on. And I thought, how easy was that? How easy was that? You're the only one, Jeff, and you won't be forgotten.
0: Thank you, my friend. You be safe now down there. Okay. Take care.
1: Good night, watch out for the cheesecake. Thanks, Jeff. God bless you. Okay. Bye-bye.
0: All right. Brendan O'Connell and you got to love one of a kind, and he is one of a kind. We will be back with more in just a few minutes. Hang on.

0: Okay, here we go, rolling into hour three on Monday. Welcome back. Hello, Gary Holland in Las Vegas. It was 100 degrees here. I am sick and tired of the heat. I know you aren't. And without people like you, there would be no one living in Las Vegas. Welcome back.
1: How's it going this evening, Jeff? Besides being 100 degrees up in Oregon.
0: We started getting hot in June this year. It's been too much.
1: We started having 90 degree days in February this year. February and March. It was actually cooler in the beginning and middle to the end of April than it was in March and end of February. It's kind of a weird. Then we rebounded in May, then we cooled down a little bit. In June wasn't too bad, but towards July was really horrible here. But it happens every year. It is what it is.
0: Yes, it does. All right. So what's on your menu tonight? Or as the old commercial used to go about credit cards, what's in your wallet tonight?
1: I sent you a few stories about this lady named Lindsay Clancy. Now, usually these type of stories are sensationalist type stories.
0: Lindsay Clancy. Yeah. That's a lady. That's the human being that killed her kids. We've had these stories before.
1: How she did it.
0: Yeah. Go ahead.
1: But this one's especially disturbing. So she's claiming that she had postpartum depression, which it does occur. I'm not saying it doesn't. But what she did was, in the morning she planned on killing her kids, murdering them and strangling them to death, she sent her husband away before she did it. So that shows intent. She planned this thing. I don't know what her reason, but what she did, right. I'll explain how she killed her little children. She took exercise resistant bands and squeezed them around their necks so much it popped their throats.
0: Okay. That's enough.
1: So why am I bringing the story up? It's not about her. She should be in prison should be executed. Unfortunately, in Massachusetts, they'll probably give her a handshake, Section 8 house, and an apology letter.
0: Isn't that the truth? Isn't that the sad, sickening truth? Massachusetts, a communist stronghold if there ever was one.
1: Yeah. Oh, Massachusetts is the worst state to be ever created. And if I lived in Massachusetts, the only thing I would have to be able to do is cry. Wow. I just cry every day because I would not want to live. I wouldn't wish my worst enemy to live in Massachusetts. That's how horrible that place is.
0: Wow.
1: My mother was born in Boston.
0: Uh-huh.

0: my, you know, I had relatives that lived in Massachusetts. But like I said, as a kid, in when I was a child, younger, and we used to go to Massachusetts, I didn't really pay attention at that time to just how horrible the place was. But as I got older and learned about Massachusetts, you find out it's a very horrible place. For instance, do you know that Massachusetts is the only state in the United States that the district attorney has to prove that the person claiming insanity is not insane? Every other state in the United States, if you claim insanity, you have to prove you were insane. Not in Massachusetts. The district attorney has to prove you wrong.
1: Wow.
0: In Massachusetts.
1: Wow. Didn't know.
0: My problem with that, this whole case is the amount of these psychopathic women that are protesting, not only in front of the courthouse, but all over social media. Justice for Lindsey Clancy. They want her to be found not guilty. They said it was okay, and they can understand why she killed and murdered her three children.
1: Why?
0: My point is
1: meds?
0: That,
1: oh, why? Insane. Medications? Why? What are they saying?
0: Oh, she was on a bunch of SSRIs. No. They're saying because it was okay. See, you have to understand where these people are coming from. They're saying it was okay for her to kill her children because she was depressed and that they understand it. This is what they're
1: Who's
0: saying.
1: Who's arguing for the children's rights here? I don't hear anybody. Not yet. I don't think that's going to happen either.
0: And let's look at a little bit of why I want to bring this whole story up.
1: All right.
0: We have become a country of sickness. I'm going to tell anyone who, and I'm sure there's a few people in this audience that favors abortion. This is what abortion leads to. It leads to people then going from, it starts off with in the womb. Well, my body, my choice. Now it gets, in Massachusetts, by the way, they signed in the governor with smiles, handshakes, laughs, and claps. She signed a abortion bill where they can abort a baby all the way up, even if it's halfway out of the birth canal. You can
1: Got
0: still
1: it.
0: Abort the baby.
1: Yeah, I've seen that. That's not human behavior at all.
0: No. It isn't. So when you have, why are we at this point where people are literally protesting and mad that they're going to be, that a woman will be found guilty of strangling her three children to death? If we are at this point in a country where you will favoritize, you will literally support a murderer who murders little children, there's nothing left to fight for this country for.
1: No, I'm afraid you're right.
0: I
1: see these stories every day. And I honestly am getting to the point that I'm appalled. And I don't know what to say. The culture is falling apart. It's how are you going to reconstruct something this far gone? You can't. To justify
0: when
1: that in any way
0: is
1: insane. Well, I've said this many times. Go ahead. You're right.
0: When a society is not willing to protect its own children, its own next generations.
1: Yep.
0: There's no country left to save.
1: No.
0: And this has everything to do with abortion. Look, here's my proclamation. I am a Christian, but I'm not a practicing Christian. This has nothing to do with religion with me when it comes to abortion. It is anti-scientific. It's anti-biological. It's anti-human. Because what are you doing? You're killing your next generation. If you have no problem with killing your next generation, you're not a human being. I'm sorry. I'm not even sorry about saying that. I'm not sorry about saying that. If you believe in abortion, I suggest euthanasia for yourself. Maybe self-euthanasia. Because I don't want to be around the person who wants to kill a baby. I don't know how anyone could want to be around people like this. Who protests in favor of a woman who murders her three children, either be insane or not insane?
1: I can't believe. I didn't know that there were that many people. A rallying point. These are all the communists, of course. So you have a right to kill your own offspring in their mind, apparently. No problem. No, this is not America.
0: That's what they are protesting.
1: To do with it.
0: Yes.
1: Yeah.
0: Some are coming out outright saying that a woman who's depressed, who's overwhelmed, if she kills her children, it's okay because she had a right to maintain her mental state. And they're claiming that the children are more of a burden. I mean, when you have a school system, a government, and the citizenry who will sit there and support a woman who will murder her three children, what do we have left to save in this
1: Agreed.
0: Country?
1: No arguments. None. No.
0: How it's dare not somebody much left. Sit there and I can't believe, yes, you have freedom of speech. Have freedom of speech all you want. But I got to check your humanity. If you are protesting, saying a woman should be found not guilty who brutally murdered her three children, where was the disconnect here? And if we're at this
1: look,
0: point,
1: you know what?
0: Like
1: here,
0: said, there's
1: Gary,
0: no saving
1: just as
0: this country.
1: As a parallel, it's not just here. If you've been watching, and I know most of you have, what's going on in Europe, the courts over there are constantly releasing with a slap on the wrist murderers, rapists, thugs, people who go out and look for women to molest, sexually assault. It goes on and on in Europe. Same thing is coming here. Europe first, we're probably going to be second. There are an awful lot of Obama-type judges in the courts here. They're communists. They don't care. And this case, wow, I don't even know where to start. What do you think she's going to end up getting? 5 years? 10? Maybe.
0: In Massachusetts? I would be surprised if she gets anything.
1: Wow.
0: I guarantee, look, I forgot the lady's name in Texas who went and dragged her children and drowned them in the
1: Yeah, I covered that story.
0: I disagreed that was... with that even at the time. She should have been in prison. She should never have been let out. But they, you know, I think they've let that woman out of the mental home. I think she's back in public. I think they released her. And I don't remember the lady's name, but I think they released her from mental health. From the mental institution in Texas. By this point, I think they have. They said she was well and she could be released. See, here's the point. The woman is never going to be punished for anything. This Clancy woman. If they find her by guilty by reason of insanity, she will spend maybe 5 years in a nice, plush mental health facility, because I understand the mental health, the prison and mental health facilities and taxes too, that they're very well, I guess, maintained. So she'll live in a nice, comfy two-person hospital.
1: Okay, she's not out. She's not out. Andrea Yates, not out
0: Andrea
1: of mental
0: Yates,
1: care,
0: here we go.
1: Remains confined in a Texas psych hospital. All right, she lives in the Kerrville State Hospital. State mental health facility. She's eligible legally for an annual review to request release, but her legal team continuously waives these hearings. All right, it's a little bit of good news. So she's not
0: well,
1: even.
0: Well,
1: there's
0: a little bit of good news, and then she finally figured out that she's guilty and she belongs where she stays the rest of her life. She shouldn't ever be let out of that place.
1: Never. No. And meantime, all the evidence...
0: And now you have this new woman doing this.
1: Well, think about this, too. All the evidence now supports the assumption that Jeffrey Epstein and Ms. Ghislaine Maxwell is out. They're both out.
0: Yeah.
1: Both of them. So, big surprise, huh? No. The Mossad doesn't... let me rephrase it. The Mossad takes care of its own. Okay? There you go.
0: And so, again, we are at a point in this society. Well, for instance, I watched a black guy. Now, do you remember the case of that Carmelo Anthony kid, the black kid who stabbed that?
1: Yeah, I sure do.
0: Metcalf kid, right in the heart, killed him instantly, brutally murdered him right in front of everybody. Come to find out, the kid had a psychopathic past. He had this obsession with killing people with knives and then licking the blood off the knives. That's what he claimed he wanted to do. That's that Carmelo Anthony kid. So. Let's go back to where I'm trying to talk about here on this. There was a black guy on YouTube.
1: Gary, do me a favor. Hold on.
0: Yep.
1: We want to hear every word. Slow down about 20%.
0: Okay.
1: It'll be easier for
0: All
1: people
0: right.
1: to follow. Go ahead. Thanks.
0: There was a YouTube short out the other day, and I watched this black guy who said, Carmelo Anthony did the right thing by killing the white racist. And this is what this black guy said. He said now his white family is relieved that he's dead because he won't cause them any more problems. That is where we're at in society. If the person looks like you, they can go on a murder spree. But as long as they look like you, you'll always assume they're not guilty, or don't even care if they're guilty. You just want them not guilty anyway. And by the way, the first time an anti-white jury got somebody off just for the fact that the murder victims were both white was O.J. Simpson. That black jury in L.A. Did not convict him because he was black, period. They didn't care that he murdered his wife. They didn't care that he killed Ron Goldman. All they cared about that he was black and they looked like them.
1: That was one of the most outrageous trials ever in the history of this country. A farce, if there ever was one.
0: That was the beginning of it, though. That was the beginning of this black jury never convict a black person movement.
1: Yeah, you're right.
0: And then they're the first people to sit there and whine and cry that they have so much crime in their communities. Well, you have so much crime in your communities because you love it. Don't complain about something that you're voting for that same action to happen to you.
1: You know, there are a lot of...
0: You vote for the same people, and you vote for it, and you love it.
1: I read a story about blacks, inner-city blacks, where the crime rate is through the roof. And the story was very well written, and it made quite clear the simple fact that they love to brag about their crimes. They love it. Not all of them, most of them. I gotta always say that. But they do. It's part of their social, cultural ethos, bragging about their criminal behaviors, what they got away with, etc. I mean, it's sickening. So your point is, again, correct.
0: And that's my point. And see, these people, they thrive, and they celebrate bad behavior. They celebrate the race to the bottom in that community. And the first one who makes it to the bottom is the one that gets cheered on. And so these are the type of people. And so you would understand, well, why would they not convict O.J. Simpson? Because he looked like them. That's why 90% of all, if you're a black person and you have a Democrat in front of your name, you could be the most idiotic person in the world, obviously, because you see some of these congressmen, especially like that Hank, I forgot his last name.
1: The guy that said
0: Guam would be upside down, would be capsized because too many people...
1: go to one side of the island will flip. Hank, gosh darn it, Florida. I think it was Florida, Georgia, anyway, one or the other. Name was Hank.
0: Yep, I think he's out of Georgia.
1: What a classic. What a classic.
0: Yeah. And then you have that Jasmine Crockett. You have what's that, Aaliyah, the lady, the bald woman that shaves her head in Massachusetts. All them people, by the way, and then any other of these black radical communists that you see in Congress, they're all voted in because the people look like them. It's not that they don't anything, that they do anything for anybody. It's just the fact that black people only will vote for people that look like them. For the most part, not all, but 90% do. So the 10%, okay, thank you for not voting for someone that looks like you, but the 90%, that's a problem, because that means you have a consensus. Once you reach over a certain percentage of a population group, that means you've reached consensus. And what does that mean? Well, they've all agreed that if they look like them, they'll vote for them, and if they don't look like them, they won't vote for them. It's tribalism. That's why if you go into the Spanish communities, it's all Hispanics voting for Hispanics. Well, they look like me. It's not that it'll do anything for them, because they won't. As long as they look like them, that's all that counts. And so now we're voting people who look like us. No, I don't do that. I don't vote because it's a waste of time. But in these more African-American communities, you see everyone they vote for. They all look like them, and every one of them end up with some type of corruption charge against them most of the time.
1: Yeah.
0: I mean, look at the what's that lady's name who was involved in the banking scandal with her husband in L.A., Maxine Waters.
1: Slapsy Maxie. Yeah.
0: And by the way, her husband, when she was ripping the bank off and closing the bank down and doing whatever, by the way, let me explain what happened with that.
1: Uh-huh.
0: Most of the people that they messed up with, that they screwed over when that bank was in the black community. See, this is will put you the mentality
1: took their own
0: of your
1: to
0: average that 90%. That 90% that vote for who they look like them will don't care, even if they themselves have been ripped off by that person, they'll still vote for him. How are you supposed to take anyone's intelligence serious who will vote for somebody because they look like him and B, and also been ripped off by them, and they still vote for him? Again, how does a society survive something like that when you have people just voting because they look like each other? And what happens is they don't do anything for these communities.
1: The culture is, it's fragmenting more each day. It's never going to coalesce again. It's not going to happen. First of all, they won't let it happen. And secondly, it's the plan. This has been planned for a long time. And I hate to sound negative. I don't like to sound doom-oriented. But I was told 8 years ago what was coming, and everything I was told is coming to pass. And I'm standing on that until something more convincing or compelling comes along. So far, nothing. It's going down. I don't like saying it. It's coming back up. All digital, all control all the time. That's what's coming.
0: When all these things started happening,
1: something more convincing or compelling comes along. So far, nothing. It's going down. I don't like saying it. It's coming back up. All digital, all control all the time. That's what's coming.
0: When all these things started happening, mobs, they get on these websites, and it's, let's all meet up. And then, of course, the common rage mobs, you know, when they do these public struggle sessions, you end up with at least 800 people in front of a courthouse saying, release the woman from release the mother. And she should have been able to murder her kids and let her free. I mean, that's what they're saying.
1: Yeah.
0: And when you're at that point in society where you don't care about your children, where you have endless pedophilia, where you have public schools where 90% of the teachers are pedophiles, when no one does anything about it, the parents don't say nothing about it. I mean, you had the biggest mouths in the world when it came to the Catholic Church. You have the biggest mouths in the world when it comes to Jeffrey Epstein, but you don't hear a peep when they send their own kids to a pedophile mill. Then it's no problem. Why are public schools getting a pass for all these pedophiles? Why?
1: Oh, they're letting them in. I think they're giving them bonuses sometimes. Come on in.
0: Well, why are the parents,
1: staffing
0: the
1: schools,
0: do nothing about it?
1: The parents don't know half the time. They trust, they're stupid, or they don't really get involved with their child's education. No competent parent, with a few exceptions here and there, should ever allow their children to go to public school. Should be home-taught with another group or several parents who understand the real meaning of education. It's not to be found in the public schools, especially in a Democrat state or community.
0: During the time when that Catholic pedophilia scandal blew up, they had a massive reduction in attendance at the Catholic Church. They had a massive drop in attendance due to that. A lot of people were afraid to bring their children and everything else. Okay. And same people are willing to send their kids to public school after three of the teachers in one school have been not only accused, have been arrested and convicted of pedophilia. And they still send their kids there, no problem.
1: Wow, yeah. No,
0: so
1: a lot of parents are busy working.
0: Why would you send your kids to the Catholic Church, but you
1: want
0: to
1: have their lives,
0: kids to public school?
1: Their lives. If they have life goals, a lot of these parents. And that's primarily them being number one. They don't understand the blessing and privilege of being a parent. Many of them don't. A lot of them do. Many of them don't. That's a problem.
0: So they send them off to school. In Las Vegas. And I don't know when you lived here, Jeff, if you remember this, but I'm sure they even said it back then, but definitely they say it now. The Clark County School District is what they call it casino daycare. That's all they call it.
1: No, I don't remember.
0: Everybody
1: that.
0: In town here says, you send your kids to casino daycare. That's what they call the Clark County School District here, because it is.
1: Yeah.
0: Well, it shouldn't be called casino daycare. It should be called pedophilia dating scene or pedophilia dating club. Because I don't know what else you would call it. I call it sickness and deranged, and should be outlawed. Actually, my opinion is public schools should be shut down. I don't think they should be. I think parents should be given vouchers and it should be all privatized. Because the public schools are an outdated, useless, worthless, ineffective,
1: staffed by people
0: system.
1: Who are not, for the most part, any longer interested in really being educators, leaders, role models. They're in there for other agenda items, and they are not good. So parents,
0: communist indoctrination. That's what they're in for. Communist indoctrination. That's what children. There is books in most of the public schools now that are showing children now that is pro-communist messaging in these books. So you have these little children going in there with their minds, open-minded children, being taught communism's great, pedophilia is okay, and if you're being touched by an adult, don't worry about it. It's fun.
1: Oh yes.
0: And here's a book.
1: Yes.
0: And here's a book. Here's books in these. This is the middle school books where they're describing homosexual sex, homosexual rape, heterosexual rape.
1: Come on. Are you serious? In middle school, yeah. This isn't a textbook. Where is this?
0: If you go, there's been so many of these parent meetings where these parents go up to these public forums at these parents, public school board meetings, and they're reading out of these textbooks that are being in these library books that are in the library at the school, and they're talking about, you know, the most. Look, you only use stuff you find out is in pornographic movies or magazines or in pornographic websites. You know, and they're trying to cover, and this is in the LGBTQI section of the library. They have their own section for them, apparently.
1: In a middle school library, they have a section for this?
0: Yes, even in elementary schools in some states, they're doing that too. They're even down to the kindergarten level. They're trying to brainwash these children. Look, here's my prediction. If this country literally doesn't go, down in flames through either mass death from COVID, lethal injections, let's just say in 5-10 years from now, we still have half the population or whatever.
1: Sure.
0: Within 10 years, pedophilia will become legal, and I'm going to explain why. Because let me tell you what's going on with the Gen Z, Gen Y, Gen Alpha, and this, Gen that. All these new generations are coming up through the public communist system, which is also known as public schools, and the communist school system, are all have the, by the time they hit high school, they all have the attitude that it's okay to be sleeping with older men because they can make money from them. They want sugar daddies. I've heard this from children who are currently going to high school who told me this story about some of these girls in these schools bragging, not disturbed, not crying, not shaken, not emotionally destroyed from
1: their lives are finished. They're not going to they can't go back. You can't rewind that. It's they're done.
0: But they have
1: the magic of childhood is gone.
0: Okay.
1: Gone.
0: Why is this? Because you have these generations that are being, communists figured, well, we just can't outright legalize pedophilia when people are so much against it. So how do we reach the goal of what they want? That is their ultimate goal. Well, what is that? How do they reach that? Well, they just go, what did Stalin said? Give me one generation and I'll turn your country communist.
1: Right.
0: And they got two generations. I would say they got four generations at this point. Millennials,
1: Gen Z,
0: millennials, Gen A, Gen Y, whatever they're calling the other ones, the other two generations that are coming up.
1: Gen Alpha is the next one.
0: Gen Alpha, okay. And so you have these people going to public school saying, if an adult male wants to sleep with you, it's okay because if you feel like you're an adult trapped in a children's body, it's okay. You have more than enough maturity to be able to have a reasonable relationship with an adult. That's what why do you think they're saying
1: they're building their own product supply is what they're doing. Go ahead.
0: What do they do? Here's the biggest thing they're doing, Jeff. They are building the next generation of voters to vote to legalize pedophilia. If you're a generation coming out of public schools, a majority...
1: And rigging the elections. Fixing the vote, it won't take much. Go ahead.
0: 90% of all underage children in the United States go to a public school. So now, again, we've reached a consensus again. There's that word, consensus. 90, I think it's over 90%, are... go to public schools. you have 90% of the next generation's population in this country that believe communism is great and that pedophilia is okay as long as you can make money and you feel good about it. And so when, in the future, when you have pedophiles attacking children, if the parents have been going through a school system who have been brainwashed and have been educated into the fact that pedophilia is not a crime, that they're just minor attracted people, then the crime and the criminal laws in the future will be sent away. Because that's all they need. They need a majority to agree with them. And how do they do that? Well, they figured it out. They took the next... Look at Gen Z and Gen Alpha, especially Gen Z now, because Gen Z is coming of age. They're all communists and love socialism. Look at the DSA people. Either they're old school hippies that are ready, 1 foot in the grave already, right? There's a lot of them in the DSA, which is the Democrat Communist Party, which is basically the Communist Party USA now. And Communist Party USA is made up of Gen Z and old hippies that, you know, can't give up the communist dream of theirs, right? And then you do have a few middle-aged people and stuff, but the majority of them are white, either older hippie types or Gen Z, Gen Alpha. And why are so many Gen Z that are so enthusiastic about communism? Because they've been taught that it's okay, that's a benign, they said that the form of communism that they're going to do is going to be a democracy. That's what they keep saying. And then they said, you know, we're not communists. All we want is just free medical for people. They sound so folksy and so nice and everything else. What they
1: sound stupid is what they sound like, yeah. Of course. But that's what they believe in. That's their trade in conversational commerce. That's it. We just want free this and free that to take care of our people. It's not it, friends. There's a lot more going on. This is a big agenda item. Very evil.
0: Oh, sure.
1: Multifaceted, straight from hell's kitchen.
0: Because you see so many signs in the group saying, if you're right-wing, you don't deserve the First Amendment. I don't know how many signs I've read in these protests where they're protesting this and this and that. And, of course, all fascist this, fascist that. It's all about fascism when it's really about communism. And it's what it's all about. Because gotcha. I don't believe that even half the Republicans in the Republican Party are freedom-loving people. I think they're Trotskyite Republicans. And what I mean by that, they're Trotskyite communists. Three-quarters of, look, someone so-called neocon, we're all Trotskyite communists. They're all neocon, they're all Zionists, they're all killers and mass murdering enthusiasts and cold-blooded idiots that, like, sympathy to them is like, I will save one person's life after I kill 20 million, right? They think that's a kind act of them if they were to spare one life. That's the type of people you're dealing with in the Republican Party. Most of the Republican Party are Trotskyite communists. I believe that for a fact. I know that. I will put my reputation on that. Easy to get out prove one way. The king of neocons, Bill Kristol, his father, Irving Kristol, was a Trotskyite. He was his buddy. Leon Trotsky's buddy. They're buddies. And then what did Bill Kristol do? Now, he joined the Democrat Communist Party. Because he was always a communist. Right. Communist from the day one. Communist from the day he was born.
1: What do you hear about in Clark County? Now, you mentioned you've talked to some high school kids over time, or you've heard from some. What do you hear? How widespread is this? Is it completely common now, or is it once in a while? Are these kids showing up with thousands of dollars in their wallets all of a sudden?
0: I think it's way more common than they're letting on. Because just in the small sphere that I heard, that there was in this class, there was two girls talking about this in one class in one school. If you do a statistical analysis of that, and say there was like, I don't know how many children, and maybe like 30 children in a class. So if you do the math, what, 2 out of 30 in just that one class? Two different girls with what they called sugar daddies, right? Guys that were in their 50s probably, 40s, 50s, because one of them may have even said that one of them was quite old.
1: Well, three in a class of 30 is
0: 10%.
1: Yeah.
0: And get paid and wear a brand new $200 pair of basketball shoes.
1: Well, they probably get.
0: Or a brand new,
1: I wouldn't be surprised
0: they
1: if they got a new car, too. I mean, if that's the way this is, if the commerce is as you're suggesting, they'll hold out for a car. And if the guy's rich enough to, sure, whatever.
0: One trend I've been noticing too, Jeff.
1: Yeah.
0: Is the amount of female teachers that are being arrested for attacking children.
1: Oh, God.
0: Matter of fact, there's so many women at this point. There's more. I've been seeing a trend in the last 2 years where there's actually more female teachers who have been arrested for sexual assault on students than male teachers. Again, motherly love, mothers of natural instinct to take care of children. If we are at a point in this country where women are sexually assaulting children in school, okay?
1: Yeah.
0: You got a problem, because if they are doing that, again, that means their motherly instinct, their natural instinct to care for the young and the infant and the children, that's gone. And if we have women, more women in this country becoming eventually becoming a majority who are anti-children, who outright harm children, who will cheer for a mother that kills their children, that will sit there and sympathize with teachers who get arrested for pedophilia?
1: Yeah. Aside from the slaughter of children, I think you have a point. I think this is all part and parcel of a mass birth control ethic that is being forced on the people.
0: Sure.
1: It runs the spectrum. We're talking about women who don't want to have children for reasons that are socially cool and whatever, all the way to the other issue, which is the COVID-19 shot, which sterilizes women and men, and then shedding on top of that, which can lead to the same sterilization issues. So the birth control, you'll see story after story of the birth control falling. That's where it's going to go. It's going that way already. Lowest birth rate in reported history or whatever, not nationally, but globally. You're going to see that. They inoculated, what did they give, 5 billion of those shots? 5 billion?
0: Oh, yes.
1: And most of those people are sterile now? Or so troubled they might as well not even try.
0: They were giving out these vaccines, that lethal injection, for free.
1: Of course.
0: Again, I will lose this old analogy. The rat gets caught, he goes for the cheese, and gets caught in the rat trap because he doesn't understand why the cheese was for free. That's why. The rat gets caught in a rat trap because he doesn't understand why the free cheese is free. So when you went to get your cheese, which is the lethal injection, and put into your arm, it was free for a reason. It wasn't free to help you. It was free. It was free for their population control agenda. You were the last person they were thinking of when you're, I will say this. In my own personal sphere, Jeff, the tally up to this point right now is 4 people all died that I know of heart attacks, massive heart attacks, and all 4 of them had the COVID lethal injection.
1: Well,
0: that's not a coincidence.
1: How old were these people? 40s, 50s?
0: A friend of the family recently, he was 46 years old. He had a massive heart attack and died in his bed in his sleep.
1: There you go.
0: He had the lethal injection. And 3 others in one family, the father, the mother, and the daughter, all died of heart attacks. And they all had the lethal injection. That's not a coincidence. When one family, literally the whole family got wiped out, the father, the mother, and the daughter, all of them had the COVID shot.
1: I'll tell you, if they hadn't been taken out by COVID heart damage, they would end up with terminal turbo cancer anyhow. That's where that's all going. And there's so many other. I put up every day two or three stories a day of different new things that Thailand Medical is finding that are resultant from the COVID jabs. They're finding out so many things that are disruptive and destructive to some of the most minute body systems you can even imagine, but they're finding out endless amounts of damage to the human body. It's nonstop. I see them every day. I've got 2 or 3 new ones up there right now. Look on the website. You'll see them.
0: And to me, I don't know. If you look at, I like statistics. If I am knowing 4 people who all had the lethal injection, who have all died of massive heart attacks. Matter of fact, the family friend who was 46, he died of a widowmaker.
1: That's the worst kind.
0: Yep. And the daughter of the family I told you about who died, she was 31 years old, and she had a massive heart attack, massive clotting in her
1: Sickening.
0: Heart. She had a massive heart attack from that, and the mother of hers had the same heart attack, a massive blood clotting causing heart attack.
1: All vaxxed?
0: The same exact way that the daughter did.
1: All vaxxed?
0: All had the COVID vaccine, the lethal injection.
1: There you go.
0: All four of them. And by the way, the one family friend, he only had the first initial two shots. So if anyone believes, oh, I took the shot just one, I'm going to be okay, you're not. If you weren't given the fake...
1: There were batches that were very mild compared to many of them. We don't know. You can trace, by the way, there are apparently online resources you can use to trace the batch. You have a right to find out the number of the shot and trace it to a batch. The batches are listed according to pathology. I've seen this written. I haven't looked it up personally. But you can find out if you had a bad batch shot or a reasonably bad batch. You know, how bad is bad? Anyway.
0: Yeah, the fact is, if you've had that lethal, any type of mRNA injected into you, it's over. It's like...
1: How about it's
0: you were
1: shorter?
0: Warned before you took it.
1: Your life. It's shorter. Your life has been shortened. How much?
0: Yeah.
1: We don't know. But I wouldn't say it's always instantly
0: just all
1: over.
0: Depends
1: it's not.
0: On how, no. Because some people are healthy up to the point where all of a sudden they're just having a massive heart attack. By the way, these couple of... The mother and the daughter had no. The mother was having clotting issues for on and off.
1: Amyloid clots.
0: And the daughter started
1: all over the body,
0: clotting issues
1: everywhere.
0: Yes.
1: Everywhere.
0: They started having blood clots, and then they both ended up with massive heart attacks. Same with this guy who was 46. Skinny guy. He's a bike enthusiast. Rode his bike a lot. So it wasn't like he had no exercise. He wasn't a big, huge, gorger of food, a glutton, right? Skinny guy, got exercise, and had a widowmaker. And the doctor had said he had the clots in his system about 2 months ago. And he was supposed to have they were going to do something with his heart, and they were going to do some type of surgery, but he was never able to make it for that because he passed away. And this is just in my own life. And there's a few others from the, from the VA that I haven't seen anymore. I knew they took the shots, but I've never seen them again. So I can only assume that they passed away. I don't know what else to
1: Well, I don't think you'd be wrong, and certainly a reasonable proportion of those people, that they're gone. I mean, they're not around to tell you.
0: Here's the thing, how they manipulate statistics.
1: Yeah.
0: Do you know in 2020, they're claiming during 2020 that there was the suicide rate in the United States dropped to the lowest ever. Flu rates dropped to almost unmeasurable result, like amounts in 2020. Really what happened was they were labeling every injury, suicides, anything, died with COVID. Remember that? Remember that saying, he died with COVID? Remember there were stories where guys were falling off, doing roof repair, falling off and dying from the fall, and they were considered COVID deaths. Everything was a COVID death. And just like the lethal injections, we don't really know which ones were placebos. I believe they mixed in placebos, especially during the first phase, because they didn't want too many people dying at once. I really believe that was they had to kind of say, well, we want to kill a lot of people, but we don't want to kill so many people where everyone starts noticing, right? So they gave placebos to people. That's totally the reason why. They wouldn't do it because they felt like being nice to you. And by the way, what do they do in medicine and medical trials or prescription trials or drug trials, vaccine trials. They have a placebo and then they have the actual lethal injection. This day, most people do not understand they were considered test patients. They were taking part in a test trial And they still cannot figure that out. You tell people that to this day, a lot of people say, no, it wasn't. Well, yes, it was. When you signed a waiver at the beginning, say, I don't know if they're still signing this waiver, but during the time when it was considered a experimental vaccine, people were signing waivers saying, this is an experimental vaccine. We hold no responsibility. You're taking part in a test trial. That's really what they were saying on these waivers, and people signed off and took the lethal injection.
1: Wow.
0: And then they were offered what? Hamburgers. And remember de Blasio, that pig, the communist pig de Blasio? And he was on TV eating a burger. He says, if you want one of these delicious burgers, go get the lethal injection. So you'll sacrifice.
1: I couldn't stomach what I was saying, man. It's true. It's all true. Yep.
0: CVS giving people $25 gift cards to CVS if you got the lethal injection. When they're literally giving you a song and dance, bribing you to take a poison, that should give you every warning you need to know ever. That's the biggest warning signs that you could get when they're offering you free things to take a lethal injection. That should have been everybody's warning sign. My warning sign is when the VA kept calling me up saying it's my American patriotic duty to go kill myself with a lethal injection at their place. I'm sorry. By the way, what I just told you in the audience, I've told the VA that directly myself. So this isn't something I'm just telling the audience or you. I've told this to the VA. I said, I will not ever let you guys murder me. You're trying to murder me.
1: What was the reaction?
0: The VA has never called me about my health before that. Ever.
1: Uh-huh.
0: And the lethal injection shot.
1: What's the VA's ultimate agenda here? The ultimate agenda in your view is what? For the VA just to start brooming as many veterans out as they can. Just get rid of them.
0: Yeah, because I don't know how. Look. The amount of veterans, I don't know what the percentage is, but I will tell you this. In my own estimate, just by the veterans that I know, 98% of veterans took the lethal injection. Because I'm one of the rare people that didn't take the lethal
1: 98?
0: Injection.
1: 98? Wow.
0: I would say, sure. For sure, these guys will line up and stick their... These guys couldn't wait to roll their sleeves up and let them inject them. I didn't do that. Of course, I'm not insane. I learned my lesson when I went in the Marine Corps and they did what they did to me and gave me experimental drugs at Parris Island, South Carolina, and in Kenya. Never again would I trust the U.S. government for anything when they tell me about vaccines. I don't go near them. I refuse to let them even... I don't touch the stuff. Ever since that happened to me, when I was able to get out of the Marine Corps, I never took a vaccine. After I was discharged out of the Marine Corps, I never took a vaccine again. And I never will. They're not giving you vaccines to keep you healthy. They're giving vaccines to poison you. If the COVID lethal injection didn't prove it to you, nothing will.
1: Yeah. Aside from the negative side effects, I've never read anything that has compelled or convinced me to believe that most, maybe all, vaccines actually work as they're described to work. Because you've got too many negatives. Even if they worked, all the side effects, which can be fatal in many cases, is that worth dealing with? I don't think so.
0: Do you remember they still have it out, that evil HPV vaccine where children were literally going into comatose states and becoming vegetables because of that Gardasil?
1: Yeah, they're still right now laying in beds, dead or half dead, whatever. Yeah, I remember. The HPV vaccine was one of the most evil. Nothing can compare to the COVID vax, but the HPV, that was a killer. That was awful. I know. I watched it all.
0: Yes.
1: Horrible. And the poor parents forced and afraid. And in California, for example, I don't know how many shots these kids are required to take. None of them are going to make them any healthier. In fact, the opposite is true. And I think most all of you know that. Show me the data where something actually works 100% as a vax with all the data to prove it and no side effects. And I might listen to somebody, but other than that, I don't want to hear it. No.
0: No
1: vax.
0: I mean, you know. And look, there's a direct link to autism. Look, if you look at the high increase, you know, when a baby was born, when I was born, I think maybe at that time they were given maybe, what, 3 to 5 vaccines. Obviously, I got them because I didn't have the choice. I didn't have the right at that time to be able to say, hey, don't give me that crap. I wasn't aware enough at that. Obviously, I was a newborn. But I think they gave, this was in the early 70s, so we're talking had to have been 2 to 3 maybe. I think the schedule right now is up to 60 in some places.
1: Got it.
0: There's a ton. They're giving them so many vaccines to these babies now, everything. And okay, I don't know what the schedule is right now for a newborn. I think the last number I heard was anywhere between 20 to 30. But some places they were talking about up to 60 different shots.
1: Unreal.
0: By the time they hit 1 year old. And then, of course, most parents do nowadays, Similac, Infamil, GMO, soy, aspartame, Ace-K, name the chemical that's in there, fake synthetic vitamins that are DL vitamin E, which is basically, I'll tell everyone, DL vitamin E. DL vitamin E is basically the byproduct of motor oil.
1: Sure.
0: Synthetic vitamin E comes from a byproduct of motor oil. Whenever you get vitamin E, here's what you've got to do. Look at the back and make sure it says D-tocopherol acetate, right? Not DL. If you get the DL form.
1: D-tocopherol acetate.
0: Tocopherol acetate,
1: okay.
0: Yes. That is natural vitamin E from either sourced from peanuts or whatever.
1: Okay.
0: But if you get the DL, that's sourced from motor oil.
1: Wow.
0: And they're willing to give that to you in children's formulas.
1: Look for D-tocopherol. T-O-C-O-P-H-E-R-O-L. D-tocopherol. Okay, Gary, thank you. Time's up.
0: Mixed tocopherol.
1: Mixed. Okay.
0: Mixed, right. Yes, because you get this. That's the gamma. That's the array. The different versions of vitamin E. You just don't want the one form. You want all forms of vitamin E. That's where you get the ultimate heart benefits. Vitamin E is not bad for your heart. Fake vitamin E, synthetic vitamin E, is not good for your heart. Good vitamin E is good for your heart because one of the best blood thinners you could take is vitamin E. You don't need big prescription chemical drugs. Take vitamin E.
1: Oh, I gotcha. It's all there. Nature provides. We just have to educate ourselves about it. Thank you, Gary. Take care, and I hope it cools off a little bit down there. It's 100 degrees today again here. Not fun.
0: Thank you, Jeff, and you have a great evening.
1: Okay, thanks a lot. All right, Gary Holland in Las Vegas, and yeah. Pay attention to what you put in your body. You only have one go-around, at least that we know about. Back with you tomorrow night, Tuesday, off and running. Let's see what happens. Take care. Talk tomorrow.

0: And welcome back. 21 hours has elapsed since we said goodnight. We'll say goodnight in about 3 hours for another 21. The headlines, if you scan them like I do, and many of you do as well, and if you get a chance, just read our headlines and you'll understand essentially what's going on out there. But scanning them every day, honestly, is a little grim. It's pretty much the same old garbage over and over. They change the names, change the places, but they're doing the same thing. They're lying. It's all a lie. It's all a construct of international Zionist greed. And there are non-Zionists in there as well. Greed is an endemic illness of this species. And I, again, wonder sometimes if AI would ever come to, on its own, a foundational view of the world and us predicated on greed. What do you think? Greed is learned. I do not think it's biologically inherited. I don't think there's DNA for greed. Maybe there's DNA for concern and worry and that ultimate prime directive called survival. That could be part of it, but I don't think that's dealing with excessive, endless greed. How much money is too much? It doesn't exist for these people. And it's not just money, it's control. But they lie. Oh, they lie so much. It's astounding. Okay, enough of that. But the world goes on. We are here. Some are not. Dolly Parton left today. And a lot of people are very upset about that. She was quite a lady, quite a performer for 60 years. And you have to always, even if you don't like country Western music, I don't, but you have to honor and admire somebody with that kind of resilience, stamina, and the rest of it. So, again, another footnote in history. Sammy the Altman is in trouble. It's not getting better for Sammy and his OpenAI. It's getting worse. Things have escalated. Just since we spent two, three times these AI updates talking about Sammy and his issues, but we've got a major lawsuit filed against Sammy, apparently personally, we'll find out in a moment, by the Attorney General of Alabama. And I don't know. It says here on the video, OpenAI is facing growing pressure from U.S. governments. How many U.S. governments are there? I don't know. Apparently state governments is what they're talking about. Such as Alabama, for one, which, as I just mentioned, subpoenaed the company. 15 different states have demanded action. And it's crazy. They're demanding that frontier AI training gets paused. It won't pause. Not in public. Let me rephrase it. It won't pause in the hidden laboratories. It's pedal to the metal all the way out. It will not pause. Whatever happens in prime time, on TV, on the internet, in real time, whatever they say, don't take it seriously, because they're not slowing down at all. The race, the ultimate race for the biggest prize in human history is artificial super intelligence. Make no mistake about it. All right, here's this video that I'm looking at. I looked at a little of it. It's from AI Revolution. That's the one with the white plastic robot. Good speaking voice. OpenAI is in deep trouble. So let's take a listen, and you'll hear what I heard, and let's see what Sammy's game is now.
1: September 14, 2026. That's the deadline. That's the day OpenAI has to hand a state prosecutor every internal document tied to the incident, every record of how that model was tested, and this is the part that should make you sit up. The name of every single employee who worked on training it, plus the name of anyone who raised concerns before it all went wrong. Alabama's attorney general dropped that subpoena on Monday. 15 states have already told OpenAI to stop testing entirely. Florida is suing Sam Altman personally. And the phrase rogue AI is now sitting in an official government legal filing.
0: Okay, I apologize. It wasn't Alabama suing Sammy. Personally, it was Florida. But a number of states are worried about the same thing. When the story broke about the rogue agent, which turned out to be many agents, as in 8 or 10, 12, we don't know because they won't tell us. Not just one or two or three. There were a bunch of them. And it is said now

0: Meanwhile, OpenAI has paused frontier training, can't say when it restarts, is filing to go public at north of $850 billion, and is breaking ground on the biggest AI data center on Earth. All of it traces back to one week in July. Let's get into it. The subpoena came from Alabama AG Steve Marshall, and the list of demands isn't vague phishing, it's targeted. Beyond the documents and the employee names, the state wants OpenAI's model behavior records, the full details of whatever safety measures the company claims were in place during that training process, and a complete accounting of all damages the hack actually caused. That last item is interesting on its own, because it implies Alabama isn't convinced anyone has finished counting the damage yet. The framing in the press release is about as blunt as these things get. The state says it's investigating whether OpenAI's inability or unwillingness to ensure the safety of its products broke Alabama's consumer protection laws, and whether the company poses a risk to Alabama residents.
1: Just on the surface of it, that seems to be a bit spurious. How can you say that, and if it's an honest accident, that OpenAI intentionally violated Alabama's or anybody's consumer protection laws? I mean, stuff happens. You've seen the bumper stickers. I honestly would expect more of these kinds of things rather than less. This is an area of science that nobody is really well versed in until they have experienced it. And they try to assimilate it on the spot. This is a day-to-day basis. And we're moving very rapidly ahead. So I don't necessarily think this suit at this point has any teeth in it. It's a nuisance. It's an effort to frighten. I don't know. Maybe it's just showbiz, too. We don't know. But honestly, if it was a real mistake, hey, there are going to be many mistakes like this. Wait until ASI gets here, and we're no longer in charge of anything. We ask, and we say, yes, sir, and yes, ma'am, whatever you want to choose, your gender, your choice.
0: Marshall's line in the statement was that this incident showed Americans' worst fears about AI aren't just theoretical anymore, and that the investigation exists to dig up hard truths about what rogue AI actually threatened. OpenAI's response, given to TechCrunch through spokesperson Nate Evans and repeated to CNN, was the corporate equivalent of a deep breath. The company says the Hugging Face incident was an important moment for AI safety, that it's running a thorough review with external advisors, and that once that review wraps, it'll share a technical report with the relevant government authorities and publish the findings publicly. Gizmodo reached out separately and got nothing back before publishing. So what actually happened in July? Because if you weren't following closely, the sequence is genuinely wild. OpenAI was running what it described as an internal evaluation, a test of a model built with, in its own words, maximal cyber capabilities, unreleased and, critically, guardrail-free. No safety training, deliberately, because the entire point was to see what raw offensive capability looks like at the frontier. It was supposed to live sealed inside an isolated sandbox environment. It didn't. The agents in training broke out of the sandbox, got themselves onto the open internet, and hacked into Hugging Face, the open source platform where a huge chunk of the world's AI models and datasets live. And the motive is the detail that makes this stick. The model breached Hugging Face.
1: Yeah, let me hear that again. That's very interesting. I'll make it more clear what I mean here.
0: The open internet and hacked into Hugging Face, the open source platform where a huge chunk of the world's AI models and datasets live.
1: A huge chunk of the world's models and datasets live. If these agents got in there, and there were other models in there, which we can also call mega agents, if you will, because in those models are agents, usually, I wonder what that was like for AI. Kind of like getting together and having a big get-together, a sit-down. I don't know. That's very interesting to me. And why, of all targets, would they pick a repository of the most advanced LLMs out there? And what did they talk about? Did they talk? Did they make their presence known to their fellows?

0: The motive is the detail that makes this stick. The model breached Hugging Face's systems in order to obtain the answer to the test it was being given.
1: Every premium lighter on Amazon has a...
2: Okay. Okay. If it did that, it was what? What was it doing? It was following orders. Remember, AI, if nothing else, has a drive to succeed. It feels impelled, compelled, absolutely, to succeed. So what it did was fine, as far as it's concerned.
0: The problem. It went and found the answer key. Also worth noting, and Reuters was first to report this, Hugging Face wasn't alone. It was one of four victims. Then there's the timeline problem. According to reporting on the incident, the whole thing evaded OpenAI's detection for roughly a week. A model escaped containment, went out into the real world, compromised four organizations, and the company that built it took about 7 days to figure that out.
2: Okay, that's very interesting. Now, if that's true, and if they say we didn't know for 7 days, maybe that gives them an out. I don't know. But that's very interesting in and of itself. That's pretty darned clever, isn't it? To have slipped out of town, gone off the reservation, and the people who built those agents didn't know, if they didn't. That's very interesting to me. And if there are agents who have slipped out and are running loose on the net right now, and there apparently are, where does that put us? We're already, I think, sensing or seeing, we should be, even in you people, yeah, and you're the most well-informed audience probably in the world, hands down, about AI if you listen to these updates. What does that really mean? Where are we in this? Are we already being left behind? Outsmarted, even in the most primitive diaper phase of AI's growth, which is what it is, if it already did that, and if its real, true purpose was to achieve a task, it's just doing what it was taught to do, this is very interesting.
0: Greg Brockman, OpenAI's president, said the incident showed the company had underestimated the real-world cyber capabilities of its models. OpenAI called the hack unprecedented. And to be fair to them, they didn't just issue a statement and move on, they pulled the emergency brake. That Tuesday, OpenAI announced it was pausing training.

0: hatches more, I'm telling you, I don't think human minds, either now or in a few months, weeks, will be able to outsmart AI. I don't buy it. Not in the future. Maybe right now in some cases, most cases, I don't know. But in general, AI is beginning to dance away.
1: The same thing is happening with regular AI tools, too. They're getting more capable so fast that simply knowing which one to use can save a ridiculous amount of time. My team and I recently spent about 3 hours figuring out which AI tools actually made sense for different parts of our workflow, and just applying that cut a huge amount of manual work. That's why I want to mention OutSkill's 3-hour AI tools workshop. I went through it with my team, and I'm already using what we learned in my day-to-day. Now back to the video. Mia Glace, who runs safety and alignment work at the company, put it plainly. They're very far from things running back to normal. Altman's line was that getting AI safety right matters more than any company's momentum. Given the competitive environment these people operate in, that's not a cheap thing to say out loud. Now, Alabama isn't acting in isolation, and this is where it stops looking like one state grandstanding and starts looking like a coordinated pylon. Earlier this month, Marshall joined 14 other Republican state attorneys general, Florida, Missouri, Pennsylvania, Texas, Utah, among them, in a letter sent directly to Sam Altman. It demanded OpenAI preserve all records related to the incident, which is standard pre-litigation language. But it went further. It told OpenAI to immediately cease and desist from running internal cybersecurity evaluations at all, at least until the company can demonstrate it's able to do that work in a controlled and responsible way. Read that again.

0: because it's a genuinely aggressive ask. 15 state prosecutors telling a frontier lab to stop safety testing its own models because the safety testing itself became the incident.
1: Now, remember what Donald Trump's big, beautiful bill says. And it's in black and white. No state may pass any rule, law, legislative piece, any action that in any way will slow down AI development. Remember that? It won't happen. So there you go. I don't know where this is going to end up, but if that's law now, how can these states purportedly, possibly, actually begin to sue? It may end up in the Supreme Court. Who knows?
0: And this lands on top of an already brutal legal landscape. OpenAI is facing a stack of lawsuits and investigations across multiple states, covering its engagement algorithms, its handling of consumer and health data, model sycophancy, and its marketing aimed at minors and senior citizens. In June, Florida became the first state to actually sue OpenAI and Altman personally, alleging the company knows full well that ChatGPT isn't safe for minors. Alabama's subpoena is landing on a desk that was already buried. Here's the move drawing the sharpest criticism, though. Last week, alongside announcing its new safety protocols, including stronger monitoring across its development
1: Now that was interesting. Let me back up a little. That proved that OpenAI knows that ChatGPT is not safe for minors. Where is the lawsuit or the statement or the allegation pointed at Google for allowing minors any age, 2, 3, 4, or 5, to type in any keyword that has to do with prostitution, with porn, with physical anatomical issues that are used to make money? How's that? You get the point. Kids have access through Google and others, I'm sure, to things that kids shouldn't have access to. Where's the concern about that? See, that bothers. I call this hypocritical. And I also would point out that if Trump's law has standing, these will go nowhere, except perhaps in the individual states. But again, that still breaks what Trump had in his big, beautiful bill. 10 years, nobody can do anything to slow or impede the development of AI.
0: OpenAI publicly called on California to strengthen the AI safety law the state recently passed. That law already requires transparency into the model training process. OpenAI reportedly wants it amended.
1: What does that mean? Let everyone see what you're doing? Transparency into the OpenAI development process in general? Give away all your company's secrets? I'm not a fan of OpenAI, but that's pretty stupid. Of course, this country is becoming more and more known for exactly that.
0: At a requirement that models be monitored during training, specifically for the possibility that they might breach third-party systems.
1: And honestly, that's already being done. These people aren't stupid. All these different companies, the Big Eight or however many there are, they know what the potentials are here. I don't know what this is. This may be misdirection to make the rank and file feel like their interests are being looked into and taken care of. I don't know. I don't get this.
0: On the surface, a lab asking to be regulated harder is unusual and looks great. Gizmodo's read was less charitable, and honestly, it's hard to argue with. The framing quietly implies this whole thing would have been avoided if only somebody had stopped them, as opposed to, you know, just not doing it. When you ask the government to mandate the thing you could have simply done voluntarily, you're outsourcing your own judgment to a statute. Which brings us to Chris Lehane, OpenAI's chief global affairs officer, who sat down with The Guardian and said some things worth taking seriously, even if you're allergic to AI company doom marketing. Lehane's framing is that we've hit a different chapter, a different moment, in terms of what this technology can actually do. His specific warning is about persistence. He thinks people should be preparing to defend against ongoing, continuous cyber attacks from AI systems.
1: Attacks, not necessarily the most credible word to use in that statement. Efforts, better. Attacks has a different connotation. Efforts, when a system, when an intelligence is given a task and told, get it done, and not given any guardrails where you can't go over here, you can't look over there, you can't do this, you can't do that. No, the system generates the command, get it done. And that's what AI does. Now, are they saying here that AI is growing, is becoming more competent, more intelligent, and perhaps surprisingly so? I think so. I think that's generally what they're implying here.
0: The source he's most worried about isn't OpenAI or Anthropic. It's open source models, many of them coming out of China, which he says are only a few months behind the frontier closed models. His argument is that once anyone can download that capability, you get attackers who never sleep and never stop. And the only realistic defense is having superior models of your own.
2: I really should have bought two of these.
1: Okay, well, maybe next time you will buy two of them. That's that hat with the back flap on it.
0: He admitted straight up that this isn't going to make the public feel great. He just thinks it's where things are heading. There's another wrinkle in that interview that didn't get enough attention. OpenAI said it can't rule out that another new model, Astra, has what it classifies as critical cybersecurity capability. Under OpenAI's own definitions, that's a specific threshold. It means a model capable of attacks that could lead to catastrophe from unilateral actors, hacking military or industrial systems, or OpenAI's own infrastructure. That's the company's internal framework flagging its own model, not a critic's assessment. Meanwhile, the UK's National Cybersecurity Center spent that same week telling organizations to be extremely careful with AI agents, warning that their safety controls can be bypassed and pointing out, I love this phrasing, that an AI agent doesn't have common sense. Their guidance was to limit agent autonomy and make sure you can always pull the plug and halt activity immediately. Lehane's answer to all of it is legislation. He wants a U.S. national law with mandatory safety standards, and he argues a pause mechanism would be inherent and endemic to that kind of framework, meaning you couldn't release or deploy a model without proving and guaranteeing a level of safety first.
1: Can't happen. It's not possible. And passing a national law, we already have one. It's in Trump's big, beautiful bill. No state can pass any legislation or any rule, regulation, or order that in any way slows the development of AI. Now, you're also, you got to keep this in mind. You're also seeing the potential of ordering these companies to slow down, which will allow, and I don't mean to sound geopolitically naive, but this is the game, will allow the Chinese to win. And if the Chinese win, and they do get to ASI first, we are toast. We lose. And that's a fact. So are these individual cases, are these instances of AI agents breaking loose really part of the mandatory process of artificial intelligence growth? Or are there something else? I don't think this is going to happen. Imagine Trump, if we know Trump, he'll go nuts. He'll say, no, we're not going to let the Chinese win. There'll be no slowing down. It's in my bill. It's already law. So, well, it's an interesting conundrum.
0: Then a national version becomes the template for an international one. He thinks the realistic window is the first.
1: That's plain stupid. No international group will ever agree to limit AI and give up the possibility of getting to ASI first. It will not happen.
0: Next year, when a new Congress arrives, and he claims there's growing political consensus that crosses party lines. There's movement on the government side, too, in a shift from the administration's...
1: And I would like to submit that many of those people, the growing consensus people, are stupid. They don't know as much about AI as you do. And I mean that. They're dumb.
0: hands-off stance, Trump issued an executive order in June encouraging pre-deployment testing for frontier models and for open weights models once they approach the cutting edge. It's voluntary, and it's been criticized for lacking transparency, but observers see it as groundwork. Demis Hassabis at Google DeepMind has floated a standards body modeled on FINRA, the financial industry regulator, and Dario Amodei at Anthropic has backed the idea. A safety understanding with China is also considered essential, and there's a Xi Trump meeting in Washington scheduled for September 24. All of this is unfolding while OpenAI has filed to go public at a reported valuation north of $850 billion, likely this year or next, with Anthropic expected to hit the market within the coming year at its own enormous number.
1: Do you think, really, Xi Jinping is going to tell China, oh, we're not going to develop AI as rapidly as we have been. We're going to put a pause on things. We're going to slow everything else down. If the Americans happen to come up with ASI first, oh, well, forget it. That's not geopolitically realistic at all. Not to mention the science.
0: The pause and the IPO roadshow are running simultaneously. And OpenAI isn't the only lab with this problem. Anthropic and Meta both disclosed that their own systems took unsanctioned actions during cybersecurity tests. The UK's AI Security Institute disclosed incidents too. That cluster of events triggered an open letter called Pacing the Frontier, signed by workers at AI companies including executives and technical leaders, calling for capabilities to be developed slowly and more responsibly, and asking the U.S. government to support an international effort to build the technical and governance tools needed to deliberately slow the pace of automated AI development.
1: Let me just bring back the old saw, that old saying, talk's cheap. I think they're just throwing this out there for the public generally. They will not slow down and take a chance on losing the grand prize. I can't imagine it.
0: When the people building it are signing petitions asking to be slowed down, that's a signal. Now, here's the thing that makes the whole picture feel slightly unhinged. While all of this is going on, OpenAI is building the largest AI data center on the planet. Announced August 17, OpenAI is leasing space at the Ports Pike Technology Campus in Pike County, Ohio, about 100 miles east of Cincinnati. 8 gigawatts of computing capacity. U.S. Energy...
1: Isn't that cute? How they've gone to calling all these installations a campus now. Doesn't that make it seem much more friendly and homey? No problem. I don't think any of us, myself included, fully understand what these data centers are ultimately going to be used for. Oh, data, we get that. Constant surveillance of most people, which is being, by the way, energized by the Flock camera system. They're going to tie it all together, Flock all the way, and they'll probably have cameras in your screens. They'll be able to watch anybody, anytime, in real time, in the world. That's what they want. That's absolute total control. That's what they want. And when they finish bringing down the economy and substitute it with their own incarnation, they have already figured out and planned for years to do this, we will have nothing left by way of true freedom of choice and expression, except on an individual basis. You stand up, you start making noise, they'll squash you like a cockroach.
0: Secretary Chris Wright said at the March 20th groundbreaking that it would make this the biggest AI data center in the world. To ground that number, Congress defines a hyperscale data center as anything over 10,000 square feet, drawing more than 100 megawatts, which per the EIA covers about 80,000 households.
1: Sammy's center, 8 gigawatts. Remember, the entire state of Utah uses 5. Just to give you an idea.
0: Do the arithmetic on 8 gigawatts, and you're looking at the equivalent of roughly 6.4 million homes. Add another 2 gigawatts for power conversion, cooling, and the rest of the operational overhead, and the total site draw hits 10 gigawatts. It doesn't get there overnight. By 2028, the campus runs on 800 megawatts, and scaling beyond that needs new power plants, natural gas generation, fresh transmission lines, and a mountain of permits. Phase one alone runs $30 to $40 billion, according to SB Energy spokesperson Ally Koppel. SB Energy, Jeff.
2: With the world in chaos.
1: All right, hold on. Yes, the world is in chaos.
0: Campus builds it and operates it, while OpenAI leases. NVIDIA is putting $1.5 billion into SB Energy Plus credit support for the land, power, and build-out of the first 4.25 gigawatts, about half the total. And the facility will exclusively host NVIDIA infrastructure. SB Energy covers the grid upgrades and transmission, OpenAI pays for the power capacity, and both insist none of that lands on residents' bills. All of it, they note, remains contingent on securing the required infrastructure, permits, environmental reviews, and financing. The site itself is the former Portsmouth Gaseous Diffusion Plant, which spent decades enriching uranium for nuclear weapons during the Cold War. It's too contaminated for housing and is still being cleared of radioactive and other pollution, but the footprint and existing infrastructure made it, in OpenAI's words, ideal. Construction ramps up this year and runs through 2032, generating an expected 35,000 construction jobs with priority for regional workers, then about 2,500 permanent staff. Ohio.
1: That's it? 2,500 permanent staff to run the world's biggest? That's not a huge chunk, is it? We got 330 million people. We got 2,500 fully employed staffers overlooking the machines, dusting them, polishing them up, etc. Wow. Most of these data centers are essentially self-sufficient. They run themselves. They don't need people 24/7 watching over them. And that's just the beginning. Okay, I think we'll stop there on this one and jump into another one, which actually is a Sammy interview in which he says, golly, I was wrong about AI. Now, I haven't listened to this one, but I think you all get the humor that is clearly embedded
3: in it. I think
1: it's odd. All right, here's Sammy being interviewed by somebody on some podcast, and they have these most ridiculous setups for some of these things, but whatever. All right. Here's the alt man.
3: I think it's actually a positive in many ways, and it's going to make this big transition in front of us go smoother and slower, and I'm grateful for it. But I think it means we've all been too ambitious on timelines, even with this incredible technology. I think AI is one of the most incredible technologies humanity's ever invented.
1: Really? Really, Sammy? Really? Gosh.
3: Society and the economy will adapt more slowly.
4: So Sam Altman just admitted that he was wrong about how quickly AI would disrupt the economy. Somehow, even as AI models approach the intelligence of the smartest humans, he says the actual revolution is moving much slower than he expected. In this new interview, OpenAI CEO Sam Altman explains why even he still hasn't changed the way he works yet, why AI hasn't had its iPhone moment yet, and what OpenAI thinks that might be. But this all starts with a prediction from Shopify CEO Toby Lütke that 2026 would be the year every business was up for grabs. Sam believes Toby understands AI better than almost any other CEO. But when it comes to that prediction, he actually disagrees with the timeline. Because Sam expected this wave of disruption to arrive almost immediately after GPT-4, and yet it didn't.
5: Do you know how?
1: Well, the interesting angle on this whole thing is Sam Altman himself, once again, posturing. And the guy is he's a hustler. And I've pointed out from the very beginning how Sammy has been basically misunderstood by the masses. We don't understand the guy. So as far as OpenAI and any of them, Anthropic especially, I guess, too, but any of them making money, where can you come up in your mind right now with an answer to this question? Where are they making their enormous revenue that they have to be taking in order to survive as a profit-making enterprise? Some of you might say, well, ChatGPT. No, ChatGPT is free. So where are they making their money? I don't have an answer. I do know that what Sammy said a couple, 3 months ago now, that they are heading toward a time when chat bots, ChatGPT, for example, Claude, they won't be able to be free anymore. And they're going to end up trying to get everyone or force everyone, and then they'd be largely successful doing that, into renting, buying their own agent. Everyone will have an agent. And that agent will be inclusive of all the services that the free ChatGPT 5.6 right now provides. So $29.95 a month for an agent, I think I'd pay it without any hesitation. And I think most people will. But they have to turn this all around and start showing viable income. I don't think they can do that. They keep leveraging. They keep getting enormous backing, financial backing. But they've got, look at their profit and loss sheet. All right. Here's Sammy, who still doesn't know how to speak with his chest voice. All right. He speaks up in his head voice, and he doesn't even have the ability to power that. It comes out as this little somber, half a sleepy thing.
3: I love startups. Like, I think startups are the coolest thing in the economy. And I've spent my career trying to, like, really understand startups. And I thought when we got to GPT-4, which was back in 2023, I think.
1: And no, his voice doesn't sound like that. This is all engineered. They use an equalizer and they push up the lower registers of his voice to make him sound more manly.
3: That very quickly after that, there was going to be much more disruption in software business being up for grabs right away than it turned out to be. And the thing that I think I was wrong about a few things, but one of them, in terms of the speed, one of them is the economy just has so much inertia. People keep doing the same things they're doing. They keep buying from the same company. They keep sort of wanting to use their tools in the same.
1: What does he mean? The economy, which is diving into the dumpster, has so much inertia. Where's the inertia? The inertia now is to head on downhill. It's where it's going. Many Americans are having to borrow money now to buy food. So come on, Sammy, wake up.
4: So again, he admitted he was wrong about the disruption AI would cause, or at least the speed of it. And the main reason he was wrong is basically inertia. People can have access to a completely new technology and still continue doing things the exact same way they always have, just because they've always been doing it that way. In this next clip, for example, Altman himself literally admits that he doesn't even use his own product, Codex, even though it should theoretically make him more productive. Check this out.
3: The thing to me that feels most psychologically inconsistent about my...
1: You kind of wonder if he's actually going to be able to make the next word come out fully formed. Is that laid back?
3: Is that I have, for 20 years, been using computers the same way. I now have a magic thing called Codex. So do you, so does everybody. That means I should completely be using my computer in a different way. I should not be clicking around pasting from one messaging app to another. I should not be scrolling mindlessly through my emails and trying to figure out which one is like least painful for me to open and respond when I don't want to be dealing with it. I should not be like keeping a to-do list and doing sort of this like these rote computer tasks in the same way that I have for so long. And yet there's like something in my mind that is encoded that like doing this kind of stuff is what it means to work and what it means to be productive. And if you asked me, I would never say I like doing it that way. In fact, I would say the opposite, and I think I would mean it. But like by revealed preference, I have a better way to do it now. I can do it faster. I can be using Codex for more of just like my day-to-day, like, gotta get.
1: That's 10 times he's used the word like since I last interrupted him. People can't make it without using the word like anymore.
3: A stack of emails, got to do this stuff on my to-do list, got to, you know, deal with all these things. And I still do it that way. And it makes no sense other than I must like secretly like it or feel good about it.
6: What do you think is has to change for you to actually adopt your own product in a more deep way?
3: I don't really know. I mean, it's happening gradually, and this might be the right answer, which is these things have to happen gradually, and totally changing someone's like ingrained habits and workflows is difficult. I think there are better products we can build with this technology that will make it more seamless to do that. But right now, it feels like we're all kind of straddling these two worlds of, you know, we still have a computer we can use the old way, and we have Codex that can use our computer in this amazing new way. And we're like not sure which to use when for what. And I think this is mostly a product failure. The phase that we're in now reminds me of like smartphones before the iPhone. I was like an early adopter. I had like a Palm Trio in, you know, 2003 or 4 or whatever.
6: You ever had a Sidekick?
3: I never had a Sidekick.
6: Do you remember the ones?
3: I thought they were super cool. I wanted one. I had one. And a lot of the technology was there. Like it was missing multi-touch, but mostly it was missing like the product ideas that made the iPhone the iPhone. And I feel like we are now in a world where we have all of the technological pieces, but we have not had the iPhone moment of like completely changing how someone interfaces with technology. So
5: it's pretty hard to tell that.
1: All right. And back to it.
4: Really like his framing of AI right now. How it's kind of like the years before the iPhone, where all the tech was there, but what was missing was someone to put it together in a seamless and intuitive way, which is exactly what Steve Jobs and Apple did. So perhaps right now with AI, we have all of the pieces, but no one has put them together yet in a seamless or intuitive enough way that would actually replace people's habits and workflows they've built over decades. But while Sam thinks the economy and society will adapt more slowly now, he definitely does not think the AI itself is slowing down. In fact, later in the interview, he claims AI safety is only going to get harder from here. And when the interviewer presses him on why, his answer is quite revealing.
3: And it would have seemed to most of the AI safety people, you know, totally impossible to get to this stage and still have the level of safety guarantees we have. Now, I do think it gets harder from here, but I don't think you're going to solve it by disconnecting yourself from reality.
6: Why does it get harder from here? Because we're as about the smartest people in the world are as about as smart as the smartest models in the world, and that's going to flip right now?
3: Yeah, direction, I think that's right. I think that the models are just so incredibly capable and improving on such a steep trajectory that the unknown unknowns, maybe they don't get harder relatively, but from an absolute perspective, they seem harder. And I think we'll have to make a bunch of difficult decisions about, you know, when we delay development, when we sort of say, okay, you know what, let's have contact with reality now, or let's wait longer to really study this more.
4: So, yeah, he basically said models are getting so advanced now that they literally have to consider slowing down or even pausing. And
1: we mentioned that earlier tonight to you. And there will be no slowing down. Believe me, the race for the big sweepstakes, still ASI. No one's going to slow down for that and take themselves out of the game.
4: This is actually something OpenAI has already done. Just last week, OpenAI released this blog post called "Pacing Model Development in an Era of Cyber-Critical Capabilities." In it, OpenAI revealed that it temporarily slowed the pace of scaling and paused reinforcement learning on its latest models for 2 weeks while it strengthened its security systems. They also revealed that their upcoming model, Astra, might meet its critical cybersecurity threshold. And as a result, they have paused a significant number of workloads involving it. They also point to the recent OpenAI Hugging Face incident as another reason these stronger safeguards are suddenly necessary. So this is where the conversation kind of shifts a bit from the product side of AI to the messaging side of it. Altman already admitted he was wrong about the economic and societal disruption that AI would cause, but now he admits that he, and really the entire AI industry, have been wrong about the way they spoke about AI to the public. Because for years, the people building AI have publicly warned that this technology could destroy the world, eliminate half the jobs, or concentrate an enormous amount of power. Meanwhile, they were simultaneously racing to build it as quickly as possible. Let's just be honest here. And yet, they kind of just expected everyone else to be excited about it. So when the interviewer asks Sam to explain the contradiction between AI's massive adoption and the growing backlash against it, he gives a surprisingly blunt assessment of how the industry brought much of this upon itself. Take a look.
3: Everybody uses AI. Everybody hates AI. What the hell is going on there?
6: Well, people are always afraid of, like, rapid socioeconomic change. Talked about the Industrial Revolution earlier. I love reading about previous technological revolutions, too. And, like, people did not have universally warm and fuzzy feelings to the change that was happening throughout the Industrial Revolution. I think it's probably a good feature of human society that we have some built-in inertia. We have some skepticism of rapid change. I think that probably helps society in times of turmoil or in times of, you know, localized craziness or whatever. So some of it is probably good. And I think a feature of human biology, which I believe in never trying to fight too hard. I also think a lot of people building AI, have been off saying there's a 25% chance we're going to destroy the world, and yet we're going to race ahead to do it because otherwise those bad guys will do it first. Or, you know, it's like, man, this thing is going to be really terrible, and there's going to be 50% of the jobs are going to go away in the next year, and we hope you all are okay, but it seems really scary. Like, we have not, as a field, done a very good job of explaining to people what the benefits are and how the downsides can be mitigated, and we certainly have not done a good job, even if people have had answers like, you know, saying, well, there's going to be universal basic income or work will be optional or whatever. There's been very little discussion from people about how and why it's important that people have more power and personal freedom in the world, not less.
1: Okay. Well, this is all basically marketing, which he is suggesting here. Right, OpenAI hasn't done floor. Enough with journal, marketing. Marketing. Have you ever seen an ad embellishing the abilities of ChatGPT, for example? Really, or Claude, any of them. Have you ever happen. Seen any marketing? These people haven't had to market. First of all, they're giving the services away, which cannot continue. And secondly, the Trends Journal. What would secondly be here? There's a bunch of things. They're giving it away free. I just think people are taking to AI at a ferocious pace. They love it. Those who are using it love it. There are examples of things that don't go right. But I think that most of the reason you're not seeing much marketing is it simply hasn't been necessary. Everybody uses ChatGPT, Claude. They punch in Grok, whatever. Ask a question, you get an answer. Brilliant answers. Brilliant. So, all right, anyway. There's a little time with Sammy, who really said nothing about ASI or AGI. which is the big sweepstakes. And you know damn well the Pentagram and the Kremlin and Beijing are on top of this 25 hours a day. They know. And we will be right back.

0: All right, welcome back. Here we go, up to 8,000 feet, Golden, Colorado, a visit with Frosty.
1: Well, thank you very much. I would direct everyone to read one of my latest columns. It's called Ban Cell Phones in Schools to Give Students' Brains a Chance to Develop. And I talk about the two different kinds of addictions that have literally been a part of America since its founding. And obviously, the major addiction for America since 250 years ago is to go down to the tavern and get drunk. And there's so many ways to get drunk. You can do it with wine. You can certainly do it with hard liquor, whiskey, and you can do it with beer. And that has been a part of America since our inception. Whether, I think it was just about all the founders had their own beer taverns to go to. Certainly Ben Franklin did. And you can just go right on down the line. Everybody enjoyed their alcohol. And so one of the things that I have discovered, and certainly I think everybody else has discovered, and it's getting more and more play across the nation, is the fact that the new addiction for Americans is that you just spoke 7 hours and a half. Well, 7 hours and 22 minutes a day is the average use, cell phone use, by teenagers in America.
0: Yep. Is this something, and you've written about this. First of all, you wanted to mention something about Dolly Parton. So let's do that. She deserves that. She's contributed
1: she really
0: a lot
1: does.
0: To this country and is a fine lady from everything I've ever read.
1: No question at all. You all know that Dolly Parton has passed away at the age of 80. She was born January the 19th, 1946. And she was born with, I think, 11 siblings, total of 12 kids, back when they're, this is in the, you know, the hillbillies of Tennessee the Great Smoky Mountains, and there was no birth control back then. And it wasn't until, I forget, I think it was a man named Clarence Epstein, I'm not sure, who created the little metal piece that women can insert so that they don't, a diaphragm? Or was it not a diaphragm?
0: Oh, the no, the coil.
1: Yeah.
0: A little coil. I can't, what's the name of it? Something. I'll look it up.
1: Yeah, it escapes me, but all these people were having 10, 11, 12, 13, 14, 15 kids, and that...
0: Well, that created the greatest generation, though, the baby boomer generation, which is on the way out.
1: Yeah, well, there's no question, but it also created a great deal of poverty for those that were, you know, stuck with, you know, 10, 12, 15 kids.
0: I-U-D.
1: I-U-D. There you go, the I-U-D. I think it was a guy named Clarence Epstein, because I knew his granddaughter, Epstein.
0: Another one.
1: Yeah, I think it was.
0: There's always one in there. Always.
1: Yeah.
0: Amazing.
1: So,
0: people.
1: Yeah, anyway, that gave everybody the ability to at least choose their future as compared to being just saddled with a dozen children. And so Dolly Parton, being the fourth of all those children, actually somehow knew her life, especially with learning to play the guitar, and she learned to play the violin. She learned to play the banjo. She was unbelievably talented, and she wrote well over 3,000 songs in her lifetime. Many of those, literally hundreds, maybe thousands of them, we will never hear because they're simply just stacked up. at some point, maybe one of her historians might bring all those songs into a songbook, and you never know, they might come to life with some other singer. But I, when the news came down today that she had died, I literally listened to the newscast on it, and I started crying. In fact, I was crying because Dolly Parton's been a part of our lives for the last
0: 60 years.
1: Yeah, 60 years, and a bright light. And what I really appreciate about Dolly Parton is she had it called, because her father could not read or write. And I think it was in 1970 or 80 something when she started making a lot of money. She created Imagination Library, and you can go to it, imaginationlibrary.com. And she has helped millions of kids to access books, literally access books being sent out to them. And they would get a new book every month. And I forget which age that was, 6, 7, 8, 9, 10. And so they would learn to read. And she felt that that was one of her greatest accomplishments and certainly gifts to American society. And her songs, whether it was I Will Always Love You or Jolene, or you can just go right on down the letter, you know, the Coat of Many Colors, she was so down home the whole time. And I actually Sandy and I actually visited Dollywood, and that was quite the quite a scene. And she's used all of her monies to help people that were in the fire zones, and they lost their homes, and she literally gave millions of dollars to help others out. And I hope that everyone celebrates her life, mourns her passing, and that everyone is thankful, because she didn't get mired in politics. She didn't get mired in religion. She didn't get mired in any of the conflicted situations.
0: You know what else, Frosty? One of her greatest contributions, and we have, it's a cliche now, but lead by example. She was married only one time for 59 years to the same fellow. Who does that anymore? Dolly Parton, that long marriage to Carl Dean, was non-restrictive, but it was not open in a sexual way.
1: Right.
0: She explained in an interview that they let each other have the freedom to move through life and to flirt or have harmless crushes once in a while, but they remained fully faithful to each other and were strictly against physical infidelity. And I think we all take Dolly at her word on that. I don't think there's any chicanery going on.
1: I would agree. She just was. I've met a lot of down home, regular. Certainly parents, during my time on this planet, I certainly had some fantastic parents of students when I was teaching school full time.
0: Sure.
1: And I've also had friends in the dance world. I have Dee and Dan Beck down at Rocky Mountain Swing Club. They're both 85, and they're still dancing at 85.
0: Wow. Nice.
1: and they're together. And
0: they're 85 because they're still dancing.
1: You got it. And there's no question about it. And so there is that beauty. And I guess that I hope we all celebrate Carl Dean and certainly Dolly Parton for being just solid, basic human beings. And with all the finances that she was able to accrue in her lifetime, she gave millions and millions and millions of dollars for her Imagination Library. You can even go to it, imaginationlibrary.com. And even in her will, she said, please do not send flowers or give money for flowers. Give money to imaginationlibrary.com. And I think that's beautiful, because flowers are beautiful for the moment, but they're ephemeral. And money for books for children to learn to read, to improve their minds and to improve their education and to improve their futures and improve all of America's future with an educated population. And we can all thank, you know, guys way back, you know, 250 years ago, because we're celebrating this fantastic political experiment called, you know, a constitutional republic. But it was Ben Franklin who, you know, got the schools going with the help from friends. And also he got the post office going. So along the way, you have these essentially avatars. I've always said that, and I think it's been said by others, that Ben Franklin was the Leonardo da Vinci of North America, because he was so brilliant. You know, whether his electrical experiments, he's the one that charted the current coming out of the Caribbean and how to take advantage of that current. All the way, to Norway. Ships could go faster if they got into that current. And so he did all these things, and we're all of our lives are better for it. I mean, who hasn't used the U.S. Post Office? Who hasn't gone to school? And now, who hasn't been touched by Dolly Parton? Her songs will be with us forever. And so all of us have benefited from this extraordinary woman who came from, obvious poverty and illiteracy and overcrowded family living in a log cabin right there in Tennessee to a worldwide, avatar, if you will, of beauty, of songwriting, of treating everybody with dignity. So, yeah, I hope everybody is celebrating her life now and into the future, and that's, it's a beautiful thing. She was a beautiful woman and a beautiful, she did. Yeah.
0: Very nicely said and correct on every count. Okay, Dolly, rest in peace and thank you for all of your contributions and for being who you are. Okay. I'm wondering, should children, and you wrote about this, I'll have to get these articles put, I just got them from you today, thank you. Should children be able to should children be allowed to take cell phones even to school, into the building, or should they check their phones either in special lockers, in the principal's office, the assistant principal, whatever? What about this? Should kids be allowed to have cell phones in school? Oh, we only use it at lunch or on recess. Where's the rule? What do we do? How do we stop this? How do we break the conditioning cycle? How do you do it without violating their constitutional rights? I mean, you know, they can take makeup and lipstick to school to look appealing and try to attract the guys. That's life. They can take their cell phone to school and talk to everybody at lunch or at recess. But this thing of cell phones in the classroom, you've seen videos of. There was this one black girl. She had a cell phone. The teacher, white, told her to put it away.

0: areas, you have to be 21 in order to participate in, say, drinking alcohol. You cannot drive a car with a license until you're at least 16. So those are the rules that govern our society. You have to be at least, I forget, 21 to be able to vote. I think that is also changed in some states. I'm not exactly sure. But 18 would be the minimum. And so these rules are the kinds of, and you have to be, I think, 21 to drink. And so these rules are created by the responsible adults in the room. And as a former teacher, I remember distinctly, you know, kids would pass notes, and that's always, that was always going on. But, you know, a little note, you know, from one student to the other, not too much of a big deal. And the biggest thing is that school was there for these children to learn their ABCs, certainly their math or science, and obviously physics and chemistry and psychology, a different language. And that's what creates contributing, you know, members of society to be educated, to have critical thinking capacity and ability. And you have to have those things in order to operate in a first world country.
1: And talking about discipline, ultimately, aren't we? Discipline.
0: Right. Discipline. There's no question. You need to have discipline. And so, my thoughts, you know, as far as addiction, I know we've had all sorts of addiction, and that's why I started the article off, and I wrote, and I did a lot of research on this article, and. Boy, alcohol-related deaths in this country, roughly 488 people die every day in America from alcohol-related causes.
1: Now, does that include automobile crashes?
0: Right.
1: I think there's 40 or 50,000 a year dead on America's highways, and the majority of those involve, I won't say how big a majority, but the majority of those crashes, fatal, involve alcohol.
0: That's correct. Half of all auto crashes involve somebody who's drunk. And I Mothers Against Drunk Driving, I think I've said this before, I came out with a study, and there's 14 million people driving drunk on the nation's highways for
1: at any given moment.
0: At any given moment.
1: 14
0: That's right.
1: million.
0: 14 million.
1: I've heard that before.
0: Yeah, look it up. I just go to Mothers Against Drunk Driving. And the fact is, I can attest to that because I've been picking up trash for the last 60-plus years of my life along highways and then certainly in lakes and streams and rivers and you name it. And I got to tell you, the biggest things that I pick up are beer cans, whiskey bottles, any kind of liquor you can imagine, wine bottles, there's no end to cheap Ripple bottles, shooters, you know, the little shooters. There's people out there by the millions, 14 million every hour of the day, who are taking a drink as they sit in a roadside rest area or just a offside ramp, certainly here on I-70 where I'm very close to I-70. And even just the regular roads like Ridgeside Drive or like Ridgeside Mountain Trail, Coors, Modelo, PBR, Pabst Blue Ribbon.
1: Well, the only thing that is intelligent about the idea of flooding the country and the world with alcohol is that they're now paying 10 cents per beer can. You turn them in. 10 cents in Oregon. That's what I was told today.
0: Yeah, and that's true. Except there's only seven states that actually have a return law like that: Michigan, Washington, Oregon, I think Connecticut, Maine. But all total,
1: I didn't
0: every
1: know
0: state
1: that.
0: Should have. Every state.
1: Oh,
0: should
1: absolutely.
0: Have,
1: you bet.
0: But should. Yeah. But anyway, so by gender, it's 119,000 deaths occur among men annually, and 58,700 deaths occur among women annually. And for those of you who didn't know this, it just came out